0: for being the leader that finally drags your organization over the line for the first time.
1: Especially a bad organization.
0: It's a little bit easier to be Ben and Polamalu when you're kind of standing on the shoulders of giants.
1: Oh, agreed.
0: And you know we can do this here because we've done it a million times here.
1: Dallas, Green Bay. Mm-hmm. You know, right.
0: Now, the expectations are a little bit more when you're in that situation.
1: Oh, the fan bases are a little different.
0: Yeah. But, man, it is tough to win that first one as any organization in any professional sport. It just is.
1: Yeah.
0: Marino advances over Drew Brees, though. Peyton Manning versus Roger Staubach. This is another pretty easy one for me. With all due respect to Roger Staubach.
1: Me too, but I think Staubach is vastly underrated as well. You know, because, boy, was he ahead of his time as a mover. With all respect to Bradshaw, I think Staubach's the quarterback of the 70s.
0: Okay, yeah.
1: You know.
0: That's fair.
1: Yeah, you know, I mean, 70s were not an offensive, you know, like if you look at the wide receivers in the 70s, it's like Swan Stallworth and like hardly anybody else. And there's not a lot of like big-time quarterbacks in the 70s. It's guys like Bob Greasy that just like did their job. But Staubach was a big-time problem. But you got to go with Manning.
0: You got to go with Peyton Manning.
1: I mean, some of Manning's numbers are crazy, too.
0: On his best day, he might be the best quarterback ever.
1: Yeah.
0: He had his A+, when he had his fastball in his entire game, he was unbelievable. And he was like an offensive coordinator at the line of scrimmage.
1: Yes. Side note, two guys we've already mentioned, Aikman and Manning, were horrendous their rookie year.
0: Yeah.
1: Like a million picks.
0: Yes, they were. Guys are allowed to get better.
1: Yeah. Well, they also were first overall picks and went to terrible situations. But, you know.
0: The 5-12 matchup here, Matt, is a tale of two old guys, Johnny Unitas versus Otto Graham. It's Johnny Unitas.
1: I think it's Unitas.
0: We should call up Labs for this one. But Labs would still tell you that Unitas is the best quarterback ever.
1: So. I mean, Graham has, this is before Super Bowls, but is maybe the winningest quarterback ever, including Brady. Like, I don't even know exactly what Graham's resume is in terms of how many championships the Browns won during that stretch, but they were the dominant team when he was there in terms of winning.
0: He was there for 10 seasons and won 3 NFL championships.
1: I thought it was even more.
0: And won 4 AAFC, the All-American Football Conference championships. Okay. 3-time MVP.
1: So he won the title seven of his 10 years.
0: and won the MVP 5 of those, of those 10.
1: Yeah, then I wasn't too far off.
0: He was a 7-time first-team All-Pro in 10 years and also a 2-time second-team. 3-time second team All-Pro. So he was an All-Pro all 10 years. Yeah. 7 of them first team, 3 of them second team.
1: Now, again, it's not like he was
0: led the league in yards and passing touchdowns and all that stuff.
1: But to be the first team All-Pro now, it's like, remember that year with Lamar and Allen? One of them was first team All-Pro that year, and the other one won the MVP.
0: Yes.
1: Like and Mahomes was a distant fourth or something.
0: Yes.
1: You know, like the guys you have to beat. Like, people give Ben and Russell Wilson a hard time because neither apparently ever got an MVP vote. It's really hard to get an MVP vote because, like, Mahomes one year got all of them because he was clearly the MVP.
0: And Manning did that a few times.
1: Right. Even if you're second in that year, no one's going to vote for you because there's an obvious choice.
0: Yeah, when Peyton Manning throws 53 touchdown passes to Wes Welker in Denver, they're not voting for anybody else.
1: Right. You could be the third best quarterback that year, but you're not going to get a vote.
0: Yeah, Johnny Unitas advances over Otto Graham. Although, I will say, after doing this exercise, I have a renewed respect for Otto Graham because, as we've mentioned, you got to be judged based on what you did against your contemporaries. And
1: I think
0: to win a championship 7 out of 10 years is pretty good.
1: Yeah. It was either Boomer Esiason or Phil Sims. It was like they were doing pregame shows or whatever. Mm-hmm. And they both were really good quarterbacks, obviously. And it was like 10 years ago. It was probably longer, just knowing me. But they did a study of just all the footballs over the years.
0: Okay.
1: And they started with, like, the original ball up until, like, the Duke that they use now.
0: Sure.
1: And, like, they took the first couple balls, and they're like, I remember them throwing them. They're like, this is like throwing a manhole cover.
0: I believe it.
1: Doesn't even have points at the end. I mean, it's almost, like, round. You know what I mean? Like, how do you get your hand around this thing? It's 1,000 pounds. Yeah. It's like, meh. Just like, shovel it at each other. So, like, the passing game had something to do with the ball changing, too.
0: Absolutely.
1: You know, right. Like, the NFL realized, boy, people like passing. Let's make the ball easier to throw.
0: They sure have. And they have realized that all the way to becoming the most popular and profitable sports league in the world, baby. So, we're halfway home here into the quarterfinals. We'll continue this exercise when we return on the other side. Euler and Williamson, it's The Drive, Steelers Nation Radio on the Steelers Audio Network.
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This is Edgar Snyder. I want to thank you for over 40 years of trusting my law firm. During those years, we've helped thousands of people just like you, our neighbors. We're here for you. We're here for our community. We're here for our region. If you've been seriously hurt in an accident, you need to talk to a

0: Rolling along here on our World Cup of best quarterback ever. We are halfway into the quarterfinals. Matt, up next. This is a tough draw for our guy. Joe Montana against Ben Roethlisberger.
1: Ouch.
0: It's a tough draw for Ben.
1: I was hoping Ben could advance.
0: Yeah,
1: I don't think he can.
0: It's a tough draw for Ben.
1: I don't have much to add.
0: It's tough to beat Montana.
1: Now, if you want to nitpick Montana, there's a little bit of a Breeze element there because he was the absolute perfect fit for the West Coast offense that no one had ever seen before. Now, the West Coast offense was invented in Cincinnati with Ken Anderson when Walsh was the offense coordinator.
0: We did that history lesson earlier this offseason.
1: Yeah. It's really the Ohio River offense. Yeah, but, you know.
0: Right. That doesn't sound as cool.
1: That's not as cool. But Montana, with his precision and short passing, like if you asked him to do Ben stuff, it wouldn't have gone as well. But
0: and if you asked Ben to do Montana stuff, it probably wouldn't have gone as well.
1: He'd probably do it better than anybody, you know, in terms of West Coast, old school Walsh stuff, you know, footwork, timing, ball has to be 6 inches in front of numbers.
0: And like Ben was at times.
1: I've told the story about Walsh because I think it's kind of correlates to McCarthy, whose roots come from Walsh. But I watched a video when I was, you know, 20 years ago or whatever, where Walsh is like, I would go to some practices or just private workouts with Joe or Young. And I would just watch him from the knees down.
0: And I could tell you if it was a good throw.
1: I knew
0: or
1: if
0: not.
1: It was complete or not. Yeah. It's like, if you do this perfect, and that's the hope for Aller.
0: Yeah.
1: You know, is if I can make your feet the same all the time where I know where the ball's going just from watching your footwork, well, now we'll fix your accuracy.
0: It's some of those basketball shooting coaches, right? Like they can tell without even look. They can just watch you release the ball and tell if it's going in or
1: swish,
0: not.
1: Right.
0: Yeah. It's all hat tip to Big Ben. I'm glad that he was on this list, but
1: yes,
0: it's tough to beat.
1: I would have put him over several.
0: I would have too.
1: I would put him over Aikman. I'd put him over Young.
0: In terms of his rankings
1: and
0: everything.
1: Yeah.
0: This next one up, Matt, is a fun one, and this would be a lot of fun if we were Packers Nation Radio, but our next matchup is Aaron Rodgers versus Brett Favre.
1: Oh, wow.
0: I think it's Aaron Rodgers, but
1: I think kind of by a landslide.
0: Yeah.
1: So here's the difference to me, and this is something I've always said about Rodgers, that because there was a time 8 years ago when I would be – I remember when I was at ESPN, so it was even longer than that, when Rodgers was winning MVPs left and right. And I know he continued to do that much later in life. But it was controversial, but I said Rodgers, to me, is the best quarterback that ever lived. It's kind of like how I say Mahomes is now.
0: I remember you saying that when I first – got to know
1: yeah,
0: you.
1: Yeah, probably five or nine years ago. Again, just a nightmare to play against. And to me, here's the difference with Favre. But all these quarterbacks are all the Hall of Fame quarterbacks. Now, this doesn't mean that he's definitely the best, but he definitely is the leader for this category. If you take all the Hall of Fame's highlight tapes, be like, wow, this is unbelievable. Look at the throws Favre made. But Rodgers' highlight tape stacks up against anybody.
0: It would be top three or four on this list.
1: Yes. His low light tape is the best of all of them.
0: It's like 30 seconds long.
1: Right.
0: Favre's is like the worst. Favre's is like 30 minutes long.
1: It's the worst.
0: Favre's low light tape would definitely be the worst, I think, of all these people that we've discussed.
1: Yes.
0: You're right. It's Aaron Rodgers.
1: I think so.
0: All right, bottom
1: and
0: half.
1: And I think Rodgers learned a ton from Favre.
0: Absolutely.
1: I don't know if he'd even ever tell me this, but I've never spoken to Aaron Rodgers. He's been here for a year. If he ever sits down with us, I'm going to try to get this out of him because fortunately for me, the year I was with the Browns was the year Rodgers came out of Cal. And he was so much different.
0: He was rigid,
1: it was everything
0: passer,
1: was, you know, right? Yeah. And I wonder how much just sitting in the quarterback room with Favre, whether they were buddies or not, made him realize I can do that and not turn the ball over 1,000,000,000 times. Mm-hmm. You know what I mean?
0: That would be a very good question to get him to kind of expound upon. Last couple matchups here in the round of 16 before we move on to the quarters. Patrick Mahomes versus the blonde bomber, Terry Bradshaw. That's another tough draw for one of our guys.
1: It's a landslide.
0: It's Mahomes. Mahomes. But I'm glad that Bradshaw was on this list because I think he deserves to be on here when you consider some of the other names.
1: And he wasn't Aikman. I mean, yes, he had a great supporting cast.
0: He was a league MVP at one point.
1: I mean, he was a driving force of the 2 second Super Bowls in particular. I mean, they threw the ball down the field.
0: And then last one here, Matt. You better be careful how you answer this because I know what my answer is. John Elway versus Steve Young.
1: I don't think this one's close either.
0: It's Elway.
1: It's your guy.
0: Yeah. It's Elway, baby.
1: I mean, Elway's got a chance. Elway's in

0: competition for who do I least want to play against in the history of the planet.
1: Yes.
0: Young, to me, had some of the things I said about Montana being, you know, in his favor. But he was also way ahead of his time as a mover. I mean, he was a great runner when quarterbacks didn't run. That was a club in his bag that people didn't have in that era.
2: Yes, they did. Yes, they did. Yeah,
0: like he played against Aikman in those huge games, and one could run and one
2: could. One could run and one could not. Yeah, no, Steve Young was, I think, the first that people
0: incorporated.
2: People would look at those quarterbacks and go, he's a running quarterback.
0: Yeah.
2: I think Steve Young was the first that they said he's a quarterback who can run.
0: So two crazy stories that I don't think everyone realizes. Well, there's actually kind of three. Steve Young was drafted by the USFL. Well, he's drafted by the Bucks. They had his rights. He went to the USFL for more money and was property of the Bucks and looked like a flameout. The Niners sent a first-round pick for him. Favre was a second-round pick by the Falcons.
2: Yes, by the Falcons.
0: Didn't know anything. Was party boy, didn't know what a nickel defense was. Glanville hated him, was terrible. The Packers sent a first for him. It's like these two teams saw greatness in these guys.
2: They sure did.
0: You know what I mean? Like when they were down.
2: I didn't know that it was a first. Like sending I didn't know it was a first for Favre.
0: Yeah.
2: When he was a second round pick.
0: It would almost be like sending a first for Anthony Richardson right now.
2: Yeah.
0: Or like J.J. McCarthy.
2: J.J. McCarthy.
0: Or Penix or somebody like that looks like a bust.
2: Jackson Dart.
0: Yeah, right.
2: First rounder for Jackson Dart right now.
0: Right, except Dart was way better.
2: Except Dart was a first round pick.
0: Right. You know, like, these guys look like disasters, and these teams gave up first for them and turned them into guys on this list.
2: Imagine if Brett Favre knew what a nickel defense was.
0: Right.
2: I mean, I'll tell you what, he'd be doing all right. Elway advances, and so our quarterfinal is now set. We are down to eight, and we start at the top once again, Matt, and this is a really good, I mean, all these are going to be good conversations at this point. Brady versus Dan Marino for a seat in the Final Four.
0: I was hoping to get Marino really far in this list, but because he'd be high on my top 10, just dices offenses apart, defenses apart.
2: Didn't have the greatest surrounding cast.
0: No, neither did Elway for most of his career.
2: No doubt.
0: And Rodgers has some of this too, that at this league, there's like no defense for the perfect throw. I mean, if I'm bigger than you and I'm covering you perfectly, there's still a spot you could fit a football, and Marino did that better than anybody.
2: If he had just one Super Bowl, he would be mentioned all the time with Brady and Mahomes and Rodgers, and he still kind of is, but not to the extent that he would be if he just had one.
0: I was only 10 when he hit the league, though, but it was like Randy Moss. Like, who is this guy? Like, the league changed because Marino...
2: He
0: tore them apart.
2: He might be the greatest American athlete to never win a championship. I'd have to go back and really think about that and look at, but he might be of the four major sports in this country.
0: I'm sure there's some basketball players.
2: Carl Barry Bonds comes to mind. Yeah, and there's certainly some basketball players.
0: But he's
2: Jordan took all their lunch money back in the 90s, right? Malone and Ewing and all those guys.
0: Yeah.
2: But it might be Marino. Might be the greatest.
0: Again, you'd hate to play against that. Oh. That dude is... Especially early in his career. I mean, after he tore his Achilles, he wasn't quite the same, but he was a phenomenal player.
2: Just a killer.
0: Yeah.
2: Next round, a couple Colts for a spot in the semifinal. It's Peyton Manning versus Johnny U. It's Manning.
0: Yeah, and there's a little recency bias there, but I think it's Manning. I think if you'd ask Colts fans who's the best Colts quarterback ever, they'd take Peyton.
2: What do you think the chances are that we could get Labs on before training camp, or maybe even for a segment during training camp, but we could ask him why he still thinks Johnny Unitas is the greatest quarterback
0: I didn't
2: ever.
0: Know he's still on that.
2: Oh, yeah.
0: Okay.
2: Yep. Still, Johnny, next time
0: I bet
2: see
0: he'll
2: Labs.
0: Cite things that are very reasonable, but it was also what was done that in the day. He called the whole offense. He was also the offense coordinator.
2: Sure.
0: You know, Bradshaw did some of that, but I mean, back in the day, Unitas was... renowned at that, you know, like he'd set up defenses. Like if I do this play and then do play action off it, like Shanahan does now,
2: sure,
0: you know?
2: Sure. And he was the quarterback when they lost to Broadway Joe and the Jets, right? In Super Bowl
0: III. But he was in the very end.
2: Yeah.
0: I don't even think
2: he
0: started the game.
2: Oh, okay. Gotcha.
0: Yeah.
2: Gotcha.
0: But he was on the team.
2: Next quarterfinal matchup, Matt, my goodness, this is like Argentina versus France here in the quarterfinals. Montana versus Rodgers.
0: We said that in the opening, we're doing best resumes. Joe's is better.
2: I think that's where you have to kind of...
0: Yeah. I could certainly make the argument that I'd rather play against Joe.
2: I would, too.
0: But I think
2: my
0: his
2: answer for this would be
0: better.
2: Rodgers, but...

0: I feel like we almost have to go with Montana.
1: Yeah. If the parameters are resume, I think Brady's got the best resume and Montana's probably the second.
0: And we also, if we don't take Montana here, all of our quarterbacks are going to be like recent guys, and mm-hmm. that is a little biased for
1: right,
0: us.
1: Right, right. I mean, his greatness can't be understated either. I mean, he was unbelievable.
0: We'll go Montana here just because of the resume, but I tell you what, either of those guys are in the conversation.
1: I mean, he might be the best Super Bowl quarterback ever.
0: Might be.
1: Bradshaw's in that conversation. I mean, like, he's undefeated.
0: It's pretty good.
1: 4-0. Yeah, all right.
0: And then last but certainly not least, this is another great one. Matt, Mahomes versus Elway for a spot in the Final Four.
1: I'm going Mahomes.
0: You know what? I think I am too.
1: I mean, even just in terms of resume, and I know his isn't done.
0: I think I could easily argue that on their best day, again, that whole you're getting an A-plus performance from them guaranteed.
1: Yeah.
0: Give me Elway. But Mahomes,
1: on their best day, they may be the best two ever.
0: They might be the two most talented quarterbacks on their best day.
1: And Josh Allen's in that conversation too, just like gifts.
0: Mm-hmm. Aaron Rodgers would be in that conversation.
1: What sticks with me with Mahomes, though, is before last year, his worst season is losing the AFC championship. If that was your floor.
0: And I know he's got one of the best coaches ever and one of the best tight ends ever and a really good defense, but he also has been to 5 Super Bowls already and won 3 of them.
1: Yeah. I mean, and Tyreek Hill is come and gone, and Kelsey ain't what he used to be.
0: Their offensive line ain't what it used to be.
1: Yeah.
0: It's hard to go against Mahomes. So our semifinal is set. Brady versus Manning. Montana versus Mahomes. How does it play out? We will decide when we return for the last segment. We'll also get to your questions, comments, concerns, and reactions before we get out of here. Euler and Williamson, it's The Drive, Steelers Nation Radio on the Steelers Audio Network.
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0: into the Final Four of our World Cup of greatest NFL quarterbacks of all time. We started with 16, now four just remain. Tom Brady, Peyton Manning, Joe Montana, and Patrick Mahomes. Matt, the first semifinal matchup here is a matchup that we saw on a big stage many times with our own two eyes.
1: Yeah.
0: Brady versus Manning.
1: And you got to give it to Brady.
0: You do.
1: But what's funny is people don't remember this portion of Brady's history, and I'm not bashing him at all. There was a long stretch of his great career where he was not considered like a top two quarterback in the league.
0: Absolutely.
1: There was never a stretch of Manning's career that he was not considered maybe the best, or same maybe with like Rodgers.
0: Maybe his last year, you know, right, when he was in his 40s, but that was it.
1: Like Ben was ahead of Brady there for a while, or, you know, like, and it's not to, and Brady's greatness wasn't just longevity, but he really had two careers, and maybe even three.
0: It's crazy. You're
1: he had,
0: right.
1: He basically did. Had two Patriot careers, and the first one was good, and he'd go to Pro Bowls.
0: He was a facilitator. He was a manager.
1: But if we had this conversation, even like year eight of Brady, he'd be like, oh, man, he's might be the best ever. You know, what are we talking about here? Brady's right. Just a Pro Bowler. You know?
0: Right.
1: Yeah.
0: I still think
1: you give this to Brady.
0: You do. And it is nuts how, I mean, Tom Brady's best football of his career came in his mid-30s and on, which is typically not the case for a lot of these guys. But you're right. In hindsight, I mean, Tom Brady has more Super Bowl rings than any other franchise does.
1: Yeah.
0: He's got seven. The Steelers and the Patriots have six. You can't deny Tom Brady here. As much as I agree with you, I think for a long time, Peyton Manning was the better quarterback.
1: Yes. But Brady just, especially statistically.
0: Brady just unbelievable, the type of winner that he was able to develop and grow into.
1: Now, they were obviously big rivals of that day, and they, you know, and they go down as, you know, a heavyweight fight. But there is some Breeze-Ben conversation there, too. I mean, one played in the Dome, one played in the extreme Northeast.
0: Yeah.
1: And both teams built their teams respectively. You know, the Patriots were big. They were built off the Giants, Parcells era. You know, their linebackers are all 260. You know what I mean? Like, they're big physical group. Where Manning, I have great respect for what Bill Polian did. But, like, look in Manning's era. They used first-round pick after first-round pick on skill guys, even when they were the best offense in the league. Mm-hmm. Like, they had a really good left tackle. They had a really good center. Didn't spend a lot of money on the other linemen, but it was first-round pick after first-round pick.
0: Edgar James and Marvin and Reggie.
1: Oh, yeah. There's even guys like Gonzalez and Adai that people don't talk about. Yeah. Dallas Clark. Marvin, Wayne. You know, like, almost every year. They had two big-time pass rushers, spent no more money on defense. Gave Peyton all the money, Freeney, Mathis, Wayne, Harrison.
0: We're going to be played in a dome. You guys are going to rush quarterbacks.
1: Yes. And in the fourth quarter, you two pin your ears back because Peyton's going to get us to 30. But then they go to New England or Pittsburgh and they weren't built for the weather.
0: You know? They weren't built for Mike Vrabel and Joey Porter and Jerome cold Bettis weather.
1: Right. You know, right. Like those little edge rushers versus Jerome aren't so great. You know, right.
0: That was... Just that I will always remember those Brady Manning years very fondly, because Manning got the best of Tom a few times too, but Tom did more so often, was the one who was victorious, just like he is here now. Tom Brady moves to the final. Who will join him, Matt?

0: Is it Joe Montana or is it Patrick Mahomes? I think it's Patrick
1: Mahomes. I think it's Mahomes. Yeah.
0: I do too.
1: I mean, they both have three rings, right?
0: Montana has four.
1: I don't think.
0: I'm pretty sure he does.
1: Why do I not know that off the top of my head?
0: I'm pretty
1: Mahomes
0: sure.
1: Mahomes has three, right?
0: Mahomes has three. He's been to five.
1: Been to five. And, three and two. Four for Joe.
0: Yep. Four for Broadway Joe.
1: Okay.
0: 4-0.
1: Was only three. Okay.
0: Perfect 4-0. Four-time Super Bowl champion, three-time Super Bowl MVP, two-time NFL MVP, Offensive Player of the Year, three-time first-team All-Pro, two-time second-team All-Pro. I think the only way you could argue Montana over Mahomes is the perfect 4-0 Super Bowl record, but for just about everything else, I think Mahomes is...
1: I mean, the fact that Mahomes has three.
0: Yeah.
1: I mean, it's not like he's 1-4 in the Super Bowl either. Right. He still has a winning record.
0: He sure does.
1: His postseason stuff's not bad.
0: And hey, Montana won a national championship at Notre Dame, too. So, I mean, that dude just wins.
1: Yes.
0: But there's some, with Montana and Brady, I don't think I've ever said this to you, but there's some Mark Messier vibes with those two with me.
1: You mean that in a good way or a bad way?
0: Neither. Just that, I don't know if he was ever really the best player on his team, but or like the best player at his position of his era.
1: Okay. Because like, for people who don't know, Messier was the second line center in his career, because the best guy ever was.
0: And Messier is an all-time great.
1: Yes.
0: But like, he wasn't Wayne Gretzky. But after the Oilers traded Wayne Gretzky, he won another cup with Edmonton when Gretzky was in L.A.
1: And then the Rangers, too,
0: and
1: right?
0: And then he went to the Rangers and won one in New York after doing that famous guarantee.
1: Okay.
0: You know, we're going to win game six and then we're going to win game seven.
1: You're talking about him as a winner.
0: Yes. Really?
1: So Messier has a lot of rings.
0: Just like Brady. He's got six.
1: Wow.
0: Just like Brady, Messier is an all-time great.
1: Yes.
0: But he won a lot more than some people who were greater than him. Does that make sense? Like, you
1: and
0: get
1: you'd
0: what
1: rather
0: I'm,
1: play against Messier than Mario or Wayne.
0: Yes. Now, Messier had more of a penchant to punch you in the face from time
1: to
0: time. Sure. But you would rather play against him. So it's just like, I've always tried to find kind of like the Brady and the Montana comparisons, because you could list Manning and Mahomes and Elway and Rodgers and people who are more Marino, more talented than those guys.
1: Yeah, yeah.
0: But just
1: neither
0: the way,
1: one plays like Josh Allen or
0: the way that these guys found to be at their best when it mattered most
1: is huge.
0: That means just as much, if not more, in sports than any of this other stuff.
1: Yes, agreed.
0: And with that,
1: and Mac, I think Montana's probably the best example of that.
0: Hey, you got four Super Bowls and a national championship.
1: And Bradshaw is a case for that, too.
0: 5-0 in championship games. That's pretty good. Also a Western Pennsylvania guy to boot. Matt, it is the championship. The World Cup trophy is in the building. Brady versus Mahomes.
1: We already gave the leader to Brady. Again, if it's his resume.
0: I will say, though, there is still a chance for Mahomes to usurp him.
1: What if he plays eight more years and wins three more titles, or even two?
0: Yeah.
1: I mean, I always thought it was unfair, but then there was a big narrative when the Bucks beat the Chiefs.
0: I was just going to reference this. That this is Mahomes' only chance to ever be great.
1: Right, and now
0: like,
1: he can't ever be the best quarterback ever.
0: In the league. What are you talking about?
1: He goes to Super Bowl every year.
0: What are you talking about?
1: Now, if this trend from last year is what the Chiefs are going forward, he may have to have a Brady, and he could. Like, he could still have the career Brady did to some degree, where we talk about, remember that first career with the Chiefs? And then he had like 6 years where he was a top five quarterback, but they didn't win anything. And then from age 34 to 38, he won three more. You know, they ended up with a phenomenal wide receiver and a different coach. And, you know, like, he could still put together two amazing Hall of Fame careers, because he's already put together one.
0: That's a very astute point by you, and as much as I hate it, Tom Brady just won himself another trophy.
1: Yeah, yeah.
0: He is our World Cup of Quarterbacks champion here on The Drive 2026. Matt, we've got a few minutes left here. Let's hit some tweets before we get out of here.
1: Okay.
0: Coach Matt tweets us and says, can you guys go through and see what teams you think could potentially be interested in making a trade with the Steelers for Mike Tomlin when the season is over? Basically, current coaches on the hot seat. Bowles in Tampa Bay.
1: Yeah,
0: I
1: would think he would be really interested in that job. He worked for that family.
0: Right.
1: They're not a complete train wreck, even if they have a bad year.
0: They don't have a fan base that is going to hold your feet to the fire every time you lose a game.
1: This definitely is not a negative statement about Tomlin. I mean it in a very flattering way. But if you're a garbage organization, and he can at least get me to like nine wins
0: We're
1: every year.
0: We're playing important games at Christmas every year.
1: Browns, Jets, Cardinals, Raiders. I mean, these teams that haven't won forever, that I feel pretty confident in a year or two.
0: Commanders.
1: I'll be very,
0: That's another one.
1: That'll be like really relevant. Now, would he want to go to those teams?

0: Maybe. I mean, that'd be a great challenge. It's kind of like your Drew Brees thing. Like, you take a bad team and you win your first Super Bowl.
1: It means a lot.
0: You never buy another beer in that town. You know what I mean?
1: Like, Giannis Antetokounmpo's one championship in Milwaukee probably means as many as Steph Curry's four in Golden State.
0: Yeah, right. You know, it's different to take over the Steelers or Packers or whatever and just be expected. But if you take the Cardinals and win it all, or, you know, the Raiders back to prominence post Al Davis, you know, those are the teams to me that should really love somebody like that. Like, I thought Pete Carroll was going to do that for the Raiders last year. Didn't happen at all.
1: Matt, you go to Ohio State and Alabama and win a national championship, and they go, great, do it again next year.
0: Yeah, that's nice. Beat Michigan.
1: You go to WVU and you win a national championship, I'm painting your face on my garage.
0: Doesn't
1: for the rest
0: matter
1: of my
0: what
1: life.
0: Happens either.
1: I'm going to have a shrine of you in my basement like you're the Pope. Buccaneers definitely won. I think Commanders would be one.
0: That's a real good one, yeah.
1: I would say the Bengals, but I wouldn't see Mike Tomlin taking another and the Steelers wouldn't trade him to another AFC.
0: No, I don't think
1: team,
0: they would trade him.
1: Titans just got a new
0: would
1: coach.
0: Would you trade him for first round pick to the Bengals?
1: Maybe. I said maybe.
0: Yeah.
1: Jets?
0: Yeah.
1: Dolphins? No, Dolphins just got a new. They're not going to pull the plug after 1 year. Raiders, same thing.
0: A team might, though, if it's a disaster for Tomlin.
1: For Tomlin.
0: Yeah, right.
1: True. Atlanta,
0: Sean Payton's and Tomlin's don't become available very often.
1: No, they do not. But I would say there's probably at least four or five ones that you can definitely. Commanders.
0: I was trying to think some of the non-perennial junkie teams. And Tampa is the one that first came to mind, like you said.
1: What if Andy Reid were to retire?
0: Yeah. I mean, something like that would make a ton of sense.
1: And the Chiefs were like, let's bring Mike Tomlin in here.
0: McVay said, I just won the Super Bowl. I'm done. I'm riding off in the sunset. You know, like, okay.
1: Jeff says, can you guys give your opinion on how you see the interior linebackers being utilized? Are Queen and Wilson on the field a lot together? Will we see just one in dime and nickel, and which one? And how much time do you think Sawyer will see behind the three big edge rushers? Also, what are your top five favorite mob movies? Good questions there from Jeff.
0: I think Sawyer plays at most 10 snaps a game. You know, and
1: especially
0: early down.
1: Especially with the investment in the other three now.
0: Yeah. I mean, he'll be active. He may have a role on early downs here and there, but it's two plays and then TJ comes back in.
1: Yeah.
0: You know, TJ taps out or something. The linebacker question is a really interesting one. One of the things I tweeted from the Football Outsiders FTN Almanac that I knew was true, but I didn't know how true it was. Steelers played less than 1% of dime last year. I mean, that probably will change, but the league's really heavy nickel. I mean, some teams are playing a lot of dime, but
1: nickel's like base personnel now.
0: Yeah, but I definitely think there will be a lot of stretch. Like, you think of nickel, you think of two off-the-ball linebackers, but I think you'll see a lot, because a lot of teams do this now too, five-man front with a, you know, Benton, Harmon, Cam, the two edge guys.
1: TJ, Herbig, Heisman, whoever, yeah.
0: One linebacker, and then five behind, five, like, almost yeah. like a 5-1-5.
1: Yes,
0: because one of those guys, usually Ramsey or especially Elliott,
1: is like a tweener.
0: They're going to come down near the box or be around,
1: and your edge rushers can move too.
0: Like, yeah.
1: They're not stiffs,
0: and you still can play a pretty. You can still be pretty light and defend the run because you got 300 pounders on the field. You see a lot of 5-1s in the league right now, and I would bet the Steelers ramp that up, and that would be bad for Wilson's playing time.
1: Yes, it would.
0: You know, because Queen's going to out-snap him, I would
1: assume. Unless all of a sudden somehow Wilson usurps Queen,
0: mm-hmm.
1: which certainly would not be impossible.
0: Yeah.
1: Wouldn't say it's likely, but not impossible. Top five mob movies. Now, see, this is always difficult because, like, what do you consider a mob movie? Like, there's some people like a mob movie is different than a gangster movie. You know what I mean?
0: Oh, I see what you're saying.
1: But I'm going to go full blanket in no particular order. The Departed, Godfather, Goodfellas, Scarface
0: counts. GF1 and 2 are the top two, and we're never going to have a discussion about that.
1: I was just going to kind of lump them into one, but
0: that's fine, but they're two different movies.
1: They are.
0: I would say Goodfellas is 3.
1: Ahead of The Departed?
0: Yeah.
1: I would flip-flop those, but I don't think that's a huge... I'm not like...
0: Departed's definitely 4 or 5.
1: Kicking and screaming.
0: Bronx Tale's in the conversation.
1: Bronx Tale's great. Donnie Brasco's great.
0: Donnie Brasco counts. Definitely great. We're definitely missing some low-hanging fruits,
1: We certainly are, I'm sure. You ever seen American Gangster with Denzel and Russell Crowe?
0: I would say, I don't know if that counts, because like you said,
1: that's more of like a drug-dealing movie.
0: That's
1: but if
0: mob.
1: Scarface counts, that counts.
0: I mean, because that's not...
1: That's a good one. That's an underrated one.
0: It's a great one.
1: Denzel and Russell Crowe, just
0: phenomenal.
1: Unbelievable.
0: Because that's not like it's a gang. That's not a gang movie. That's a mob movie. I mean, he

0: structures his family like the mob did.
1: That's a good call.
0: Just because the color of his skin's not Italian.
1: And because it's not, I was just going to say, right. just because it's not a Paisan movie, but that is kind of what a lot of people think is like, right. you got to have the Paisan in there for it to count. But no, I think you're right. I think all those kind of are encompassed mm-hmm. in one. That's a good question by Jeff to get us out of here.
0: Best line in Bronx Tale.
1: The biker. Now yous can't leave.
0: Exactly. You just ruined, it ruined the whole thing for me.
1: I'm sorry.
0: No, it's okay.
1: I'm sorry. Now yous can't leave. Listen, I was all wound up on Caddyshack yesterday. Cinderella boy.
0: It's like when the crazy Norsemen come land on your shores. It's like, now yous can't leave.
1: Now yous can't leave. Oh, gosh, that's an ugly ponytail. Looks good on you, though. It was a fun show today. We will be off tomorrow.
0: It's the last one of the week, yeah.
1: And then we've got some vacation stuff coming up, so the schedule might be a little wonky. The YouTube video cast might be a little off and on. But again,
0: sounds like it's unlikely we'll be doing video until after training
1: camp. Or are we done with video until after training camp? No, there'll be some time before, right? Like the week or so before. Nah. Okay, so video might be done until a little over a month from now in August.
0: Yeah.
1: But again, subscribe wherever you get your podcast, SNR Drive. Make sure you're obviously listening on the loop on Steelers Nation Radio. While Matt and I might be having some time off here in these next couple weeks ahead of training camp, we're certainly not going quiet until then either. So make sure you're still rocking and rolling with us. But that will do it for us today. Thanks to Mr. TV for producing on the video side. For Matt Williamson, I'm Wes Shuler. Take care, everybody. We'll talk to you soon. As always, you know where to find us. 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

0: Good afternoon, Steeler Nation. It's The Drive on the Steelers Audio Network. Wes Schuler and Matt Williamson with you here for the next 2 hours on this Thursday, where Matt, list season rolls along, and we continue to get a little bit closer to training camp.
1: Yeah, and it's summer. You know, it feels like summer. We had some vacations on the horizon. I think a lot of people were traveling and all that good stuff. And camp's not that far, dude.
0: It's not.
1: It really isn't.
0: It's really not. I dropped off my daughters at daycare at school this morning, right?
1: Yeah.
0: And my oldest, Olivia, was like, "Dad, there's only like 3 people in my class this week so far." And I'm like, "Sweetheart, it's vacation season."
1: Yeah, a lot of people are at the beach or whatever. Yeah.
0: It's that time of year. You gotta get it while you can. And July, certainly post-July 4th, very popular vacation time. Matt and I will be taking some time off between now and training camp, but we'll get to all of that when it's pertinent. Matt, we will continue doing some list season stuff today. Fowler has another list out that we'll get to. We might even do some World Cup of best NFL quarterback ever here,
1: all right.
0: I think is where we go today. But I wanted to start with you, Bill Barnwell of ESPN.
1: Yeah, I saw this, but I didn't dig in. Yeah.
0: He put basically how Super Bowl, let me read the title so I get it right, how Super Bowl level NFL rosters are built at each position.
1: Okay.
0: He took the last 30 teams that have been in the Super Bowl. So the last 15 Super Bowls, 2 teams each.
1: Oh, okay, both teams. Okay, yes, not just the winners.
0: The last 30 teams that have played for a Super Bowl over the last 15 years and basically broke down how they acquired their roster at each position. So this isn't necessary. When I saw the headline, I thought it was going to be like, okay, well, you need this level of a quarterback. You need this level this level of a defensive line. It's more so about how you assemble your roster than exactly what is needed to likely make you a Super Bowl.
1: I thought it was going to be like you need 2 pass rushers, you need a playmaker, you need to have a
0: quarterback who's at least a B plus.
1: Yeah.
0: That's what I thought it was going to be as well.
1: So this
0: when
1: is
0: I
1: more like
0: it.
1: Team building or like where they were drafted or how they were acquired, that kind of stuff.
0: And I don't think I don't think we need to go through every single position and here's how many wide receivers were drafted and here's how many were. But I did find those numbers on the quarterback position, especially as, you know, here in Steeler land, we're trying to find our next franchise long-term quarterback.
1: Yeah.
0: I found some of the quarterback stuff very interesting. So again, last 15 Super Bowls, 30 teams in total. Of those 30 teams that have gone to the last 15 Super Bowls, 24 of the 30 were with a quarterback that they drafted. Okay.
1: That they drafted.
0: Yes.
1: Okay.
0: 24 of the 30 quarterbacks were drafted by that team. Of those 24, 12 were high first round draft picks. So top half of the first round.
1: I assume you count like Mahomes twice.
0: That's an interesting. Probably. I would think so. Yes.
1: Because if you get the 30, you have to.
0: To get the 30, you have to. You're right. So 12 high first round draft picks, 1 mid round first round draft pick, 5 day 2 picks, and 6 day 3 picks.
1: 6 day 3 picks shocks me a little bit.
0: Couple of those, Russell Wilson.
1: Brady.
0: Brady's technically a day 2. You're right.
1: He's a day 3.
0: Russell Wilson is technically a day 2.

0: Wilson's a two. Brady's probably all of them.
1: He might be. He probably is. You're right.
0: Yeah, exactly. Right.
1: Yeah,
0: just draft Brady at 199th overall, and you can do that.
1: Oh, that
0: we
1: is.
0: We should have known that off the bat. Yeah.
1: You're right. We should.
0: He's going to screw everything up.
1: I should have known that. Also, Brady was five of those six. Do you know who the other one
0: Purdy.
1: Was? Purdy. Purdy. Four okay. of those six. Purdy was two of them.
0: Purdy was two of them. Okay. Yep. Yeah.
1: Because he's been to two Super Bowls.
0: And they're late day threes.
1: They are very late day threes. Not, Purdy was Mr. Irrelevant.
0: Right,
1: he was quite literally the latest you can be drafted. Four of the five day two appearances were from Russell Wilson and Jalen Hurts.
0: Okay.
1: Could you guess who the other one was? I don't know if I would have gotten
0: that. Garoppolo?
1: I would. It's a good one, but no. Because he was acquired via trade.
0: Oh. I didn't
1: now, technically,
0: that
1: you're right.
0: Yeah, he was a day two player.
1: Was Colin Kaepernick actually was the other one?
0: Yeah.
1: When that would have taken me some time to find.
0: Yeah,
1: out.
0: Yeah, that would have taken me.
1: Go
0: some
1: back
0: time
1: through
0: too.
1: Who was each quarterback in the last 15 Super Bowls. So, trade act. So that's kind of how the 24 of the 30 draft picks played out. 12 high first round picks, one in the mid first round, 5 day two, 6 day three, with obviously a very heavy presence by Tom Brady there at the end, and then Matt. Two were acquired by trade, being Matthew Stafford and Jimmy Garoppolo.
0: Okay. I forgot Garoppolo was traded.
1: And yes, Garoppolo was traded. And so that brings us to 26 out of the 30 quarterbacks. The remaining four were acquired via free agency.
0: Darnold
1: would be one. I was trying to think. That's another one that I was trying to kind of rack my brain on here. I know Darnold would be one. Nick Foles would be one.
0: Good one.
1: He
0: doesn't tell you who they are.
1: He doesn't say the four for that position.
0: I'm sure he could figure it out, but
1: I'm sure. Okay. Yeah. But I know Darnold would be one. Know that Nick Foles would be one. We'd have to start racking our brains and going back year by year. But what I got from that, Matt, is that basically of the last 30 quarterbacks that have been to a Super Bowl, 13 of them were drafted very highly.
0: Yes.
1: And well, acquired by their team, drafted very highly, because you'd put Matt Stafford into that conversation too. You'd put Darnold into that conversation too. So really, it's basically half of the quarterbacks that have gone to the Super Bowl have been first round draft picks.
0: And usually early.
1: And most of them first half of the draft, first round picks.
0: Totally adds up.
1: Not surprising.
0: It really isn't. I mean, I've said this before, and it's very Pickett related. If you look at the quarterbacks drafted from like 20 overall to 50 overall, it's a really bad hit rate.
1: It is.
0: Like, that's bad for
1: Aaron Rodgers.
0: Rodgers, Lamar.
1: And Lamar. That's about
0: it.
1: And
0: Hurts, kind of, you know. Yeah. I mean, I'm not sure he's at that level, but you know what I mean? Like, if you're a late first, it usually doesn't go well. Like, it doesn't bode well for, like, Jackson Dart.
1: Yes.
0: You know, the history shows that guys drafted in that area haven't hit.
1: It was the kind of the Kenny Pickett area.
0: Right. Like, if you were good enough, you're already gone
1: you
0: to a bad team.
1: Gone, sure.
0: Right? There's definitely a bad team that needed a quarterback before 20th pick.
1: The Johnny Manziel area there and all that. So that was kind of what stood out to me really about the quarterback position.
0: Does he do every position or just like key position?
1: He does do every single position.
0: Wow.
1: And again, I don't know if we need to run through like how.
0: I'm just curious about running back.
1: I was surprised. 18 of the 30 were drafted.
0: Okay.
1: One high first round pick. Two mid first round picks, two late first round picks, 6 day two picks, which makes a ton of sense.
0: Yeah.
1: 6 day three picks, and one UDFA. 4 acquired via trade, 8 acquired via free agency.
0: That's kind of what I thought. I mean, I don't think you need to spend an early pick in that position to go to the Super Bowl.
1: No. And yeah, I wonder, that
0: kind of backs it up pretty well.
1: Let's graze through this. So 18 of 30 were drafted by their team. I wonder if that's the lowest percentage. Of any position. Wide receiver, let's see, it was 20 of 30.
0: Is he just calling like wide receiver one, like your best wide receiver?
1: He has I'm glad you said that. He has lead wide receiver and second wide receiver.
0: Oh, okay.
1: So second wide receiver is a little different, but lead wide receiver, 20 of the 30 were drafted by their own team. Second,
0: I would think that's a pretty high rate, yeah.
1: Second, 12 of the 30 were drafted by their team.
0: They come and go.
1: 17 were free agent acquisitions, which, again, they come and go.
0: That
1: makes a lot of sense.
0: You can always get one on the market.
1: Yes. Tight ends, 23 of the 30 were drafted by the team that they went there with. One high first-round pick.
0: That actually doesn't shock me, because if you get, like, a Kelsey, you don't.

0: let him go.
1: You hold on to
0: him. Kittle, you know, Gronk.
1: One high first round pick, 13 day two picks, 9 day three picks.
0: That's interesting and not surprising when you lay it out like that.
1: You can find some really good tight ends outside of the first round. Left tackle, Matt, 19 of the 30 with the teams that drafted them, 7 of them being high first round picks, 3 of them being mid first round picks, 3 of them being late first round picks.
0: You got to get your left tackle in the first round, folks.
1: You got to go shopping at the luxury store.
0: Yeah.
1: You can't get those in the bargain
0: bin. I mean, how many times do we talk about taking for the Steelers this year? We knew they needed a receiver, we knew they needed a tackle. I was very much on board with tackle first.
1: Yeah.
0: You know, I just think that that's where they come from.
1: Right tackle, pretty similar. 20 of the 30 were drafted by their own team. 4 high first-round picks, 3 mid-first-round picks, 8 day two picks out of that group for right tackle.
0: Okay.
1: Let's see here. Guard.
0: I'm sure there's very few first-round guards and centers.
1: Yes. That's kind of the thing there. Centers, 19 of them still with their team out of 30 there.
0: I can see a high percentage being drafted. I just don't think they'll be drafted high.
1: Yes. No, it's 7 day two picks, 5 day three picks, 7 UDFAs.
0: Okay.
1: 7 UDFAs.
0: Wow.
1: Matt,
0: there must be somebody good that's is Kelsey a UDFA?
1: No, he was like a 6.
0: He was a 7 he was like or a 6 or something. Yeah.
1: Kelsey was a 6th round pick.
0: Okay.
1: Yes. Let's see here. Wouldn't have been Alex Mack. Wouldn't have been Ryan Jensen.
0: No. I'm thinking like one of the Patriot guys, Andrews or somebody like that. Somebody that went a lot that gets a lot of, you know, gets a lot of those tallies.
1: Guard.
0: Even like the Chiefs didn't have, I mean, that was not an undrafted,
1: second round pick.
0: I'm thinking about a team that went off.
1: Guard now out of 60, right? Because it's two
0: Makes
1: positions.
0: Sense.
1: 39 out of 60 were drafted.
0: By their original team.
1: By their original team. 2 mid-first rounders, 3 late first rounders, 15 on day 2, 14 on day 3.
0: Guards on day 2 is historically where you get really high-quality starters.
1: Yes, you know, you do.
0: Right? And you don't want to pick up the fifth. You don't want to deal with the fifth-year option nonsense.
1: Exactly right. It makes a lot of sense. It's like it's the Linderbaum thing that we
0: saw. That's a dilemma.
1: For edge rushers, Matt, he breaks it down into same thing. Lead edge rusher, second edge.
0: I bet this is heavy on first rounders.
1: 18 out of 30 were drafted by their team in terms of the lead guys. 7 of them high first rounders, 2 of them mid first rounders, 4 of them late first rounders.
0: Mm, I would have thought even higher percentage.
1: I would have thought even higher, but that's...
0: But if you look at the great edge rushers, a lot of them have changed teams, which is kind of shocking considering how valuable the position is.
1: 5 of them via trade.
0: Yeah. Okay.
1: And like, that would include, the Von
0: traded.
1: Millers of the world.
0: Yeah.
1: So an interesting one there, certainly.
0: It's funny, like, if we put up Fowler's edge rusher list, I bet 60% of them have been traded.
1: Yeah.
0: Yeah, now Myles Garrett, you know, now Micah Parsons.
1: It's true.
0: The top two, right?
1: It's true.
0: And even if, I know it's cheating, but the Texans traded to get Will Anderson. They did not have the 3rd pick.
1: That's true. Yeah, you're right. They moved up to go get him. Great call by you. Lead defensive tackle, Matt, 24 of the 30 drafted by their team. That's another one of those I feel like.
0: Yeah, I don't think you let him go.
1: You get those guys in the middle of your line.
0: Yeah.
1: They fit what you're trying to do. And
0: you draft Chris Jones in the first round, and you don't let him go anywhere, you know?
1: Exactly.
0: Actually,
1: right.
0: He might have been a second round.
1: Unless it's like a Milton Williams who just prices himself, you know, comes
0: you
1: from.
0: Have too many a, of them.
1: You have too could, many yeah, of yeah, them yeah. and prices himself out. Off-ball linebackers, 60 here again for two positions. 42 of the 60 drafted by their team. I guess that makes sense, too, because that's one of those. There's a shortage
0: there. If you're a leader,
1: if
0: you like running the defense, you're the leader, the green dot guy. You know.
1: You know, and like the
0: I bet they're not high picks.
1: The Zach Bonds of the world seem less
0: often.
1: Yeah,
0: that was
1: often.
0: An anomaly.
1: Only 3 of those 42 off-ball linebackers were high first-round picks. 2 mid-first-round, 5 late first-round. So that's... Five. That's 10 out of 42 were first round picks. That's it.
0: Okay. Wow. And it's probably somebody, a repeat offender several times.
1: Cornerback, it's about 50% as well, Matt. 29 of the 60.
0: I bet these are pretty high picks.
1: Accounting for 2. 29 of the 60, so just about half were drafted by their original team. 1 high first round pick, 2 mid first round picks, 6 late first round picks.
0: I would have thought that's even higher.
1: So that kind of late first round, though, that's where Gonzalez went, right? Mm-hmm. And that's where
0: McDuffie.
1: I guess Quinyon Mitchell and some of those guys. 10 acquired via trade, 19 via free agency. such as Stephon Gilmore.

0: Gilmore, Darrell Revis.
1: Oh, some big names, yeah.
0: Darius Slay when he was with the Eagles, Jalen Ramsey when he was with the Rams. So those guys are kind of not quite wide receivers, but pretty close. There's a lot of movement there.
1: There is a lot of movement.
0: But you gotta draft them pretty highly. The top guys go early. Safety, 32 of the 60, so a little over half. Three were mid first round picks, seven were late first round picks, 13 day two picks.
1: Not surprising.
0: And unless you're going to get Caleb Downs, that's kind of the sweet spot for safeties. And so, Matt, to kind of close this down, he put four takeaways from doing this exercise. What did I learn from doing this, from crunching all these numbers and putting together this picture? Number one, the 2025 season was very weird. The Patriots and Seahawks were built in ways that I'm not sure other teams have tried or will try to emulate. The Patriots found 10 of the 20 starters in free agency, tying them with the 2015 Broncos for the most of any team over the past 15 seasons.
1: So it's only 1 year, but I think you immediately have to say, is it the beginning of a trend, or did they just do it differently?
0: Absolutely.
1: And, you know,
0: is it an exception to the rule?
1: Yeah.
0: Or is this one of those, as we know, the game changes and evolves and adapts?
1: Because we've heard a lot lately of, it used to be superstar quarterback win Super Bowl. Last 2 years, hasn't been.
0: Oh.
1: And even Mahomes' last win.
0: It was the better quarterback lost each of the last two Super Bowls.
1: Yeah.
0: In terms of what they did in the regular season.
1: So even the last three winners, you include the Chiefs in there, yes, they had a superstar quarterback, but their offense was only like 15th in DVOA that year. The defense was better than the offense.
0: Defense was really good that year.
1: Yeah.
0: His second takeaway, drafting and development is essential. I think that doesn't surprise anybody. We know that as football fans. No matter what the position is, you got to draft well. You got to retain talent and develop talent.
1: And that makes me happy, because I would hate if this league turns into baseball where I can just go buy a team.
0: I completely agree.
1: Yeah.
0: Take number three, yes, the LA Rams are outliers, but not as much as you think. They make several aggressive trades, but they also have a lot of guys on that roster that they drafted and developed.
1: Yeah, just no first rounders.
0: Just no first rounders.
1: Yeah.
0: They've hit on a lot of day two and day three picks.
1: Oh, tons. Puka, right.
0: And then final takeaway from this exercise was each team builds through only a handful of high-profile moves. Whether it's top draft picks, high-profile trades, high-end free agents, like your highest-profile moves – you only get a couple of those.
1: Oh, yeah.
0: You get what I'm saying?
1: Three times you push your chips in the middle. You got to hit them all.
0: So often swinging for the big trade or the big first-round draft pick is what you get judged upon.
1: Mm-hmm.
0: But in reality, what you do on day two and day three of the draft and what you do in free agency is just as important as your high-profile
1: moves. That's the nuts and bolts, the meats and potatoes. Yeah. That makes sense.
0: It certainly does.
1: Because the Niners, they're the weirdest one because they fell into Purdy. But, they pushed all their chips in for Trey Lance. That would have crippled an organization like the Browns'
0: Great example.
1: Yeah, and they somehow got over it, which is nuts.
0: Going to the playoffs.
1: Yeah.
0: You're right. That's a very good call by you, an example by you. Let's take our first break. We'll continue. We've got another Jeremy Fowler list to get to here as we roll along.
1: Speaking of which, all I did was see the bottom, the honorable mentions, and I'm going to have problems with this list.
0: People are going to be a little upset by this list, myself and Matt included. We'll get to that when we return. It's The Drive, Steelers Nation Radio on the Steelers Audio Network.
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10: You know, I was only in college for 2 years. 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And, you know, you get a chance to go out and play with the likes of, like, you know, Jerome, and Cordell, playing against the Baltimore Ravens, and, you know, Ray Lewis and Rod Woodson. Like, these guys are, like, Hall of Famers. And here I am, you know, 24 months removed from graduating high school to playing with guys that I admire and that I looked up to. You know, it's an out-of-body experience, because, you know, you don't know whether to go over and ask these guys for the autograph or what, because I was basically still a kid. There's nothing like Sunday morning here. You know, you can feel it, and you can smell it, and like you can't get to the locker room fast enough to put your helmet on and run out on the field and see, you know, the fans swinging those terrible towels. You know, I kind of get goosebumps just thinking about it, you know, how special it was. 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They live, eat, and breathe football here. And you don't understand it until you leave, because you think it's just normal to you, because that's all that you know. Until you go somewhere, and you're like, the fans are not the same, but the fans here are the best.
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0: league on the best defensive tackles heading into the 2026 season from what we saw last year. And Matt, I don't think we need to bury the lead here. We both did the same thing today. This article comes out. We look at it. All right, where's Cam Hayward? All right, you're scrolling down. Wow, still no Cam Hayward.
1: Yeah.
0: He's not even in the top 10.
1: Which is nuts to me.
0: He was just an all-pro last year. Like,
1: right, he's playing better than ever.
0: What are we doing?
1: We did John Ledyard's defensive tackle list earlier this week. He had him second, which might be a smidge ambitious, but I think top five is a lock.
0: He's closer to second than he is outside of the top 10.
1: Right, honorable mention, or we'll throw his name out there. You know, that's insane to me.
0: Just absolutely insane, because if you've been following along with this exercise the last couple weeks, there's 10 guys that get ranked,
1: mm-hmm.
0: and then there's a couple honorable mentions that were close, and then there's just also receiving votes.
1: Yeah, yeah.
0: Cam Hayward wasn't even in the honorable mention category. He was in the also receiving votes, so that means at best he was ranked 14th. At best he was ranked 14th.
1: Okay.
0: That's insane. I don't care.
1: That's
0: black and gold glasses. I know the network that we're on.
1: Right, right, right.
0: That's nuts to
1: me. That's nuts. I mean, this could be Ravens Nation radio, and I'd be saying the exact same thing. I mean, that's crazy to me. I'm trying to think why executives or front office people would think that. And originally I just thought maybe because of his age, they just think he's declining if they haven't paid a ton of attention lately.
0: But Bosa,
1: then you're not doing your job.
0: Nick Bosa was still fifth on edge rushers last year, and he played three games last year.
1: Yeah, yeah, yeah.
0: So don't tell me it's as much about that. Like, you know what I mean? The disconnect there is annoying.
1: The other thing, and I'm really making excuses here, but at some point in his career, or for much of his career, he was considered a, quote, defensive end.
0: That was one thing that crossed my mind, too, was like, did some people vote for him differently?
1: Yeah.
0: In a different position.
1: They look at the Steelers
0: tackle and they said, Cam's not a defensive tackle.
1: The only defensive tackles on the Steelers are noses then. You know, like, but that's not where he aligns. He aligns over the guard a high, high percentage of the time. He's never outside the tackle.
0: It's the same outside linebacker versus edge rusher conversation that you were having yesterday. It's time to adapt and evolve.
1: We know where these people align. And they're nickel all the time anyway.
0: So Cam Hayward was in the also receiving votes with Kobe Turner, Kenny Clark, Diggy Zua.
1: Okay. Those are all good players. And Kobe Turner is one of my favorite under the radar, doesn't get enough credit dudes. But Cam's in a different class than all those guys. Yeah.
0: And I think he's in a different class than these three honorable mentions. The guy whose name I always butcher and everybody in the YouTube comments
1: knows,
0: Vita Vea.
1: I let it slide the other day, but yeah.
0: DeForest
1: Buckner. He should be in the top 10 too, by the way. Vea is a monster.
0: He should be. Oh, yeah. Real quick, I meant to say this at the start of the segment. Our resident statistician TV, Tom Brady also counted as one of those free agent quarterbacks.
1: Oh, for the Bucs.
0: And so did Peyton Manning.
1: That's good thinking. Right.
0: TV, crunching the numbers for us. DeForest Buckner and Byron Murphy. Those are the three honorable mentions.
1: I said the other day, I think Murphy's maybe going to be number one on this list a year from now. Maybe I think the world's a little slow keeping up, but all those guys probably have strong cases for the top 10.
0: So let's get into it and see how it all shakes out here.
1: 10-1?
0: 10-1. Number 10, Jordan Davis of the Philadelphia Eagles. The highest ranking he got in the voting process was 5. Last year he was unranked. And Matt, as we've kind of talked about, I mean, he might not be the talent of Carter, but he's been the more productive player for Philadelphia.
1: Yeah, and they just invested in him. All those three honorable mentions are just missed or whatever I would have ahead of Davis. But Davis took a big step forward this past year, particularly as a pass rusher, every down guy. He's not just a monster in the middle. He's playing more snaps, too. So his trajectory is going the right direction.
0: He strikes me as the Cam Hayward type guy that might have his best seasons in his 30s.
1: Yeah, maybe. I bet his game doesn't fade away slow.
0: It's like, he's just so consistent, man.
1: Every year
0: he gets a little bit better. Every year he gets a little bit stronger. Mm-hmm. And there's just some Cam Hayward.
1: Learn some tricks.
0: Some Cam Hayward vibes there. Number 9, Milton Williams of the New England Patriots.
1: Former
0: Philadelphia Eagle. He was ranked as high as 5. Last year he was unranked. He's 27 years old.
1: In his prime, making big money,
0: he's a top 10 guy.
1: Yeah, I mean, he's an impact interior pass rusher in particular, but he can play the run too. Super talented. Was a project coming out of school, and that's why projects hit.
0: He was a third round pick, right?
1: I think he was a third.
0: Number 8, Matt, is Zach Allen of the Denver Broncos. He came in as high as 3 on this list in some votes. Last year, he was an honorable mention. He is now 28 years old.
1: Another one of the more unheralded players in the league.

0: that is really, really disruptive, really difficult to play against. I had no problem with that. Again, that threesome that just missed and Cam, I think, have better cases than these guys at the bottom, but I'm not knocking the guys at the bottom here at all.
1: Number seven, new in the AFC North, it's Dexter Lawrence II. Last year, Matt, he was number one on this list. He falls to seven after a little bit of an injury-riddled campaign.
0: Yeah.
1: He did get received votes as high as number three on this list. He is now 28 years old.
0: And last year wasn't as good as the past few, but I mentioned this the other day. His still on-off splits with the Giants were remarkable. And the ones I'm referring to are only against the pass. And you would think of him just as a monster run plugger, which he does fine.
1: Sure.
0: There was also a lot of dysfunction with the Giants last year. And I'm not saying he didn't care, but at some point you kind of make business decisions too. Like, what am I really doing here, you know?
1: He got double-teamed 71.5% of the time last year, league high.
0: Is that the most, yeah.
1: League high for players with over 300 snaps.
0: Okay.
1: Number six, Quinnen Williams of the Dallas Cowboys. After the trade from the Jets last year, he came in as high as number three.
0: That seems low, yeah.
1: On six. This list, he was number five last year, Matt, so slides down a spot here. He's 28 years old as well.
0: Mm-hmm. Another guy in his prime, big-time impact player. I think he's kind of top three-ish more than six, but all right. Yeah, these other guys I'm sure are good.
1: Number five is Derek Brown of the Carolina Panthers.
0: Mm.
1: He actually got a first-place vote in this exercise.
0: Really?
1: Last year, he was an honorable mention. He's also 28 years old. Yeah, I really like Derek Brown.
0: Yeah, yeah.
1: Fifth overall might be a little rich for me, but I think he certainly belongs on this list.
0: It was one of my very, very few complaints with John's list was I thought Brown was a little low, and he had him like in the mid-teens, I think. Mm-hmm. I mean, he didn't ding him too bad. And he cited he's not an impact pass rusher, which I totally agree with, and that's more important. But he still impacts the passing game. He pushes the pocket. He, draws two blockers. I mean, you're still happy he's out there on third and six.
1: I'm not sure if I've shared this story with you before, but and I'm sure you and Dale were the same way in the 8 years that Motes and I did a show together.
0: Yeah.
1: We had a couple times where we really had some debates about draft prospects or this guy or that guy. Mm-hmm. Type. Like, one was, I remember when we first started doing the show together in 2018, and that was coming off the Eagles Super Bowl. We had a big Carson Wentz versus Dak Prescott debate, and he was like, I would take Dak. I was like, Carson Wentz was the MVP last year until he tore his ACL. What are you talking about? And it turned into like a whole long thing, and Motes was very right about that, and he reminds me all the time about Dak over Carson Wentz.
0: But it was definitely
1: Wentz
0: a debate at that
1: at
0: day.
1: That time.
0: Right,
1: sure,
0: right, right,
1: sure.
0: Wentz was on fire at that point.
1: Motes
0: right.
1: did not like Derek Brown at all coming out of Auburn.
0: Really?
1: He was like, I just think he's the old guy beating up on young guys. You know, he was one of those like six-year seniors before that was a thing. And so sometimes
0: he's like, grown man strength just thrown around weaker people.
1: Like once a year, there'll be like a Twitter highlight, the NFL puts of Derek Brown like blowing up a snap, and I'll send it to Motes and be like, told you so.
0: He's all right.
1: And he's like, yeah, even a blind squirrel finds a nut every once in a while. Derek Brown checks in at five. Number four on this list is Chris Jones. Matt, he also got some first place votes.
0: I bet.
1: Last year he was number two. On this list, he falls a couple spots to four. He is 32 years old now and not the, defensive player of the year type.
0: He picks and chooses a little more now,
1: takes some snaps off, but man, he can still win at the line of scrimmage and is still outstanding.
0: Third and eight with the Super Bowl on the line, I think he's still my pick, even over Cam and, to get to the passer.
1: Yeah.
0: Yeah.
1: Yeah. Number three, Matt, this is crazy. He's really high. Jalen Carter checks in.
0: I was wondering.
1: At number three.
0: There's a lot of inconsistencies, and you can definitely excuse some of his poorer play last year with two bad shoulder injuries.
1: And I get that. I do.
0: But he could and should be one in some instances.
1: He's only 25 years old.
0: Yeah.
1: He was number three on this list last year, so he's number three again. His highest receiving votes were second place. His lowest were ninth place. So
0: he was top 10.
1: Everybody had him in top 10 on their ballot. And, he's one of those.
0: I just recognize the talent.
1: The talent's unbelievable. It's unbelievable. If he can stay healthy and put it all together, he can be a force.
0: Again, he could be win a defensive player of the year type guy.
1: So he could be a future Hall of Famer. Number two is Jeffrey Simmons of the Tennessee Titans.
0: I agreed with John that he should be one.
1: Ledgered when we did last week.
0: Yeah.
1: He did get first place votes, obviously. He was ranked no lower than eighth.
0: Okay.
1: Was fourth on this list last year, moves up to two this year. He is 28 years old.
0: And I don't really see holes in his game.
1: I don't either.
0: Yeah.
1: He's just so well-rounded. Got a 3-year, $105 million extension after being a first-team All-Pro.

0: this offseason.
1: Yeah. I mean, I'm sure some people haven't watched a ton of Titans in the last year.
0: I don't blame you.
1: Which I totally get.
0: I don't blame you.
1: I think they're the only team that doesn't have a primetime game this year. And, you know, like, so he could easily go under the radar.
0: He not only gets after the quarterback with 11 sacks from the interior, Matt, but 17 TFLs, 3 forced fumbles, 21 quarterback hits.
1: Wow.
0: I
1: don't know what his double team rate is, but it has to be high.
0: More than 65% of the time.
1: Really?
0: Yeah.
1: It has to be really high.
0: Which is towards the top of the league. He won 20 pass rush snaps against double teams via next gen stats.
1: Okay.
0: So that's a little over one per game. He's getting double teamed on a third and eight and is still getting home.
1: Huh.
0: It's impressive. Number one, though, Matt, is Leonard Williams. Checks in at number one. He was 6 on this list last year. His lowest ranking was 8. So all the 70 plus voters had him in the top 8. At 32 years old, he might be a fraction of a step slower and not quite as strong, but man, he is still outstanding. I don't know if he would be number one on my list, but I don't think it's some joke that he is number one.
1: No, I mean, there's 5 names I'd probably put ahead of him, and maybe even his teammate Murphy, who's going different directions in their careers, obviously. But he's had a phenomenal career. He's still athletic. They move him all over. I'm sure winning the Super Bowl didn't hurt his cause either. You know, I mean, he's a pivotal player on one of the top 2 defenses in the league. I have a slim problem with it, but I get it too. And I like recognizing some of these dudes, kind of like Cam, that have been doing it a really long time, you know?
0: Absolutely. And there is a bit of a lifetime achievement thing there. There is a little bit of a, he's just coming off a Super Bowl and an outstanding defense.
1: Yeah. He's shining on the tip of your tongue, you know?
0: Certainly belongs on this list.
1: Mm-hmm.
0: And, that tandem for the Seattle Seahawks is going to cause a lot of problems for people again in 2026. Yeah,
1: you could get 2. I mean, that's a huge cheat code in the league
0: right really
1: now.
0: It really is.
1: Yeah.
0: That's how the Eagles have had so much success.
1: Yeah.
0: Because before Davis and Carter, it was Fletcher Cox and Milton Williams. Mm-hmm. You know what I mean?
1: Like, they always have somebody,
0: right? They always have somebody there. The Chiefs were the same way for a while. I
1: mean, Cam and Tuitt were that guy for a while. You know, right?
0: Yep. Well, you got 2 demons on the inside, man. Yeah.
1: That's, I mean, even the other Super Bowl team, Barmore and Williams, were really, really good pairing. I mean, good call. Top 5 type pairings, you know?
0: Good call. When the Niners were going to Super Bowls, it was when they had DeForest Buckner
1: and
0: some of those guys on
1: Aaron
0: the interior.
1: Old and
0: absolutely
1: right.
0: One more segment to go here in the first hour. We'll continue to roll along. Euler and Williamson. It's The Drive, Steelers Nation Radio on the Steelers Audio Network.
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0: Final segment here of the first hour, and I want to get to some numbers that Matt has been teasing this week.
1: Yeah.
0: The FTN packet is out, Matt.
1: Yes, the almanac. It's a big day, man.
0: It is a big... There's a couple days... We love Warren Sharp when he releases his stuff. Mm-hmm. FTN. Dame Brugler when he does The Beast.
1: Yeah, yeah.
0: You know, leading up to the NFL draft every
1: Sando's
0: year.
1: Sando's quarterback tiers is a fun one. Absolutely. Yeah, there's a couple of those things coming up.
0: Absolutely. And some numbers. Well, I think we will continue to reference some of this FTN stuff probably even through training camp, I would imagine.
1: Oh, yeah. It's only been out for 24 hours. I'm just looking at it. You know,
0: it's an almanac.
1: I just read it quick and cut and pasted a bunch of stuff and threw them on Twitter.
0: And some of the things that you pulled out of there stand out and I think are worth a conversation. Mm-hmm. The first one that really I want to get your thoughts on, a league high, highest percentage of the league of passes against the Steelers were to the middle of the field, 31% of the time.
1: Yeah.
0: So almost a third of the time that teams threw against the Steelers was over the middle of the field. No other defense in the NFL was above 26%.
1: Yeah, it's highest, a distant first.
0: The highest, you know.

0: the highest, the other highest teams were 25 point something percent. The Steelers 31% of the time.
1: Yes.
0: Why is that? Why was that the case?
1: So, tweets you like to keep short and succinct, but like the next couple sentences, and this is something I've known too, it's been like 5 years in a row that the Steelers are either like one or two in the league.
0: So you can't say because they're just picking on Patrick Queen.
1: Right. You can't
0: just picking on
1: like,
0: Peyton
1: right,
0: Wilson.
1: They had a lot of safety injuries or whatever. Yeah. I don't know. And what's, I don't have a great reason for it. And what's bonkers about it is the Steelers are like the team that threw in the middle of the field the least. You know, like, now I do know that in the passing game, the Steelers defense, and this has gone on for a couple of years too, faces a very low average depth of target. People don't throw deep against the Steelers often, but the numbers show that it was successful when they did, but they still don't. They don't game plan to do that. And they get the ball out of the quarterback's hands very quickly. The average time to throw is always very short. And I think that's just a massive reflection of being afraid of the pass rush.
0: Yeah.
1: We're not going to hold the ball against these guys. We can't hold up against Herbig, Highsmith, Watt, Ham. You know, like, people might not believe it, and the sack numbers don't reflect it, but the league tells you and that they greatly, greatly respect and fear the Steelers' pass rush. Now, this is kind of nitpicking, but I think routes developing between the numbers happen quicker, or I have to hold the ball a little less than a deep out, you know, something like that. Mm-hmm. You know, even if you're not going deep necessarily on the ball, I think still it reflects on getting the ball out quick, over the middle, quick hitter, boom. Mm-hmm. I also think that schematically, which I hope will change, you know, this is kind of like the fourth quarter defense conversation. It's like,
0: yeah,
1: you kind of get figured out and you realize that you have holes in your scheme that haven't been fixed for 5 years because teams, I don't know what the numbers are this year, but I have a pretty good idea. Over those 5 years, not only do they do it a lot, the offenses have been good at it. You know, it's not we're doing it and Steelers love it and they're throwing in the teeth of the defense and they're destroying it. So I don't have a great answer why it's such a trend and for so many years to be at the top of the league. Now, some of it could be you face the Ravens twice a year and Harbaugh thought, we're going to throw the middle of the field every time. And Lamar is a big-time middle-of-the-field thrower. You know, like, you might get skewed because you played the Ravens twice, and the Ravens are always going to attack the middle field against everybody, and they're going to double it against the Steelers because that's just what Harbaugh believes against the Tomlin defense. You know, I know that you know that you know that I know.
0: Right.
1: Or Burrow's always going to throw the middle of the field again. You know, maybe it's just your division to some degree. But that's a weird trend.
0: It is.
1: It's more than a trend.
0: It feels like it has to be schematic related to, as you kind of mentioned, because five consecutive years, you and I have talked about this a million times. There's no defense without its schematic weakness.
1: Right. Or else cover two beaters. There's cover three beaters.
0: Everyone would run that defense.
1: Yes.
0: If it was a three-man front, if it was a four-man front, if it was cover two, if it was cover three, everyone would run that defense if there was a perfect defense. But this to me feels like the book was out that the weakness in the Steelers' defense and their scheme was attack the middle of the field.
1: Now, I don't think their safeties and linebackers have been great over the last couple of years.
0: I don't think they've been bums either,
1: I don't think they're bums, though. Yeah. It's not like, boy, you got to get rid of that guy. There was a stretch. I mean, it was a short stretch. Remember at the end of the 2024 season, they were pulling safeties and linebackers off the couch. You know, they're just trying to find anybody. But that's only a four or five-game stretch, you know, but still. One thing that this kind of dawned on me that I bet is very true is, and it will change. I mean, because Graham's history implies this. They're very static with their safety usage. It was a deep middle, almost always Minka, and a strong was doing strong things, you know, over the tight end, near the line of scrimmage. But they didn't interchange the players. You know, a lot of teams, the safeties are interchangeable. The Steelers, they always knew who the free was going to be, you know, I mean, more than anything. But where I'm going with this even stronger is a huge, huge trend. I mean, a key to playing quarterback or reading defenses is often you start with safeties. You know, I'm going to read the safeties first. So what has the league done? The league at a very rapid rate is moving safeties at the snap, the rocking and rolling them and, you know, things like that. Like, okay,
0: guys, what you're doing.
1: Yeah. At the snap, safety rotations is something that's really picked up in its percentage. But see you

0: Astros haven't. So you might be less reluctant to throw to the middle of the field if you're like, Minka looks like the free safety, but a lot of times he just acts like a robber and comes into the middle of the field or whatever, you know? So I think, I know Graham will move his safeties. They'll be more interchangeable, and they'll move more at the snap or right before the snap, you know? And that's a big reason, like a Rodgers or a Manning will wait so long into the snap count, you know, use every bit of the clock because he wants to wait them out. You know, like it's harder to rotate when there's only 2 seconds left on the play clock. You know, you can use that to your advantage, or they're going to show their hand, you know.
1: It makes a lot of sense, honestly, when you kind of break it down and dig into it. Matt, you mentioned, and we've talked about the fourth quarter struggles for the Steelers defense in terms of surrendering points. 174 of the Steelers' 387 points against came in the fourth quarter. That's the most total fourth points surrendered by a defense since the 2020 Raiders.
0: Yeah.
1: Like that's not the Patrick Graham Raiders. Don't worry, people. That's not
0: still,
1: the, that's not
0: it's good, just reinforcing not that they're company allowing to be keeping a ton of points in the fourth quarter.
1: Yes.
0: I mean, you know how we did a couple like goals last year. It was like get back to the top five in sacks, get your yards per carry up. This is by far my number one. Is fourth quarter defense has to not be historically bad. I mean, again, get from garbage to average.
1: Fourth quarter defense has to be better. Explosives on both sides of the ball have to be better.
0: Explosive ratio for sure. Yeah.
1: And then I'm going to go with hopefully Aaron Rodgers just holds the ball a millisecond or two longer. Mm-hmm. Those would be the three ones, millisecond or two longer to protect for the quarterback.
0: I'm also going to stick with sacks going up too. I think a reason the sacks didn't go up isn't because they didn't rush the passer great. It's the same reason. The ball's coming out really fast and people are attacking short. And I think a lot of that's a reflection on the corners. That if you only have one man corner,
1: makes sense,
0: and you're playing off, there were just too many quick answers to attack the other corners not named Porter.
1: Another thing that really stood out to me, Matt, kind of changing gears here a little bit as we close down this conversation. The Steelers had just 4.2 yards per pass play with play action.
0: This is the weirdest thing ever.
1: Compared to 6.5 per pass without it. No other offense had a difference of more than 0.5 yards in favor of not using play action.
0: Yeah.
1: So essentially, the Steelers were the worst passing game in the league if they used a play fake, and above average if they did not. This was the 11th straight year the Steelers have had a reverse DOVA split with play action, which is mind-blowing considering that most teams will be better with play action than without it. It's also mind-blowing when you consider that for those 11 years, yeah, guys like Ben Roethlisberger and Aaron Rodgers and Russell Wilson, like proven established veteran quarterbacks. Yeah. I know you had some Trubisky's and some Pickett's and some Rudolph's in there too, but you'd think with these veteran guys, but I don't think it's something that Ben loved. I don't think it's something that Aaron loves.
0: Yeah, this is super bizarre because the league, it's coming back to reality a little bit more because I think defenses just are being taught not to bite on play action like they once did. But it was a cheat code for 10 or 15 years. And one of my soapboxes and criticisms of the Steelers offense, no matter who was the quarterback or coordinator, was why are you always at the bottom of the league in play action? And I did realize they weren't very good at it, you know, no matter who it was one thing. But it still made me crazy. It was, you know, Dale got tired of me saying it at times. I'm like, well, get your play action percentage up. The whole league is way better when using play action than not. And it's still true, but it's less true. But to go 11 years in a row,
1: that's wild,
0: being noticeably better without it than with.
1: But how many different quarterbacks in the last 11 years?
0: Because like the next sentence, again, you know, I'm not going to put, you know, a super long paragraph on Twitter. And because I've read every almanac in those 11 years, their next sentence was, we thought that was just a Roethlisberger thing. He doesn't
1: I did too for a long time.
0: Right. And okay. And maybe, and it probably was. There's been a lot of quarterbacks since then.
1: Sure have.
0: And there's been a lot of coordinators since then. I do think it's a Rodgers thing. I also think it's an old school great quarterback thing where I don't need the – I'm just going to outsmart them anyways.
1: Yeah.
0: I mean, you can still run play action out of shotgun too, but some quarterbacks, Burrow's one of them, doesn't like to turn his back to the defense because, folks, when you turn your back to the defense, they're not where they used to be. They move. And a guy like Rodgers – his greatest strength, especially at this stage of his career or end of career, Ben, was I know how, they're not going to confuse me on defense. Maybe they will if I take my eyes off them. So why would I ever do that? But there was

0: A lot of quarterbacks in between there.
1: There sure was.
0: That's the thing. I mean, to go 11 straight years is nuts.
1: And multiple offensive coordinators in there, exactly, too. So it's right. Not like you could just pinpoint one person.
0: Right. And some of them were all-time greats, and some of them were Duck Hodges. You know what I mean?
1: There's a lot of variance there.
0: Yes.
1: But the play-action pass game continued to struggle. We will continue to look at some of those numbers from the Almanac as we roll along this summer, this offseason. Maybe even we'll reference some of that stuff during training camp. I would imagine we will. But that's the first hour in the books. When we return, Matt, I want to talk greatest quarterback of all time with you. I want to do a little knockout-style competitions and talk about some of these all-time greats as we continue another one of our off-season themes. We'll crown the World Cup champion of best quarterback ever. You know, though, I was thinking about that driving home. World Cup champion... It kind of means that it's the world involved, and football is a almost true. Exclusively American sport. There's not just there's guys from Europe, there's guys from South America and Africa, without a doubt, but it's almost an American sport.
0: I'd say Argentina is not well represented in our brackets. Yeah, right.
1: You know what? Can we get Messi as a kicker for a couple years whenever he decides to hang him up?
0: Someone asked me on a different podcast, what position would soccer players be best at in the NFL?
1: Kicker.
0: And I immediately said kicker and punter, of course. You know, it's like... Obviously. Yeah, right.
1: But there's some of those big defenders, though, like some of those big center backs that are like 6'3", 6'4", I bet
0: some could be corners.
1: Would be pretty good corners.
0: Yeah, change directions and can run, and I don't think
1: You've seen that Holland guy from Norway?
0: No.
1: He's like a 6'6" Viking and runs like a 4'3".
0: Oh, really?
1: He's maybe the greatest goal scorer in soccer history. And
0: wow.
1: We were probably just saying that about Ronaldo a few years ago, but this guy's incredible. And he's 6'6" and looks like a Viking. Like,
0: looks like he's like
1: that guy could have been
0: coming to conquer.
1: That guy could have been Patrick Willis or Luke Kuechly if he wanted. You know, if he grew up in a different country.
0: I will say, and this is a blanket statement, but the little soccer I've watched, those fellows don't like getting hit all the time.
1: No, they
0: much.
1: Don't. That would be an important thing to rectify. Yes. Certainly. Halfway home here on The Drive, Euler and Williamson, Steelers Nation Radio on the Steelers Audio Network.
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0: Good evening, Steeler Nation. How we doing? Well, that's good. Us too. It is hour number two of The Drive here on your 24/7 home of the black and gold. Guys, can we peel back the curtain for just 5 seconds?
1: Please.
0: We spent the break showing Matt Williamson discovering the wonders of Erling Haaland.
1: Holy smokes, right.
0: The Viking Norwegian striker.
1: Yes.
0: Who has his team in the quarterfinals and has like, what, 7 goals in 5 games or something ridiculous.
1: So he's also great at the game.
0: Oh, yeah.
1: Yeah. Okay. Yeah.
0: He's one of the best in the world. And I'm not kidding. There are NFL players that I would rather have tackle me than that guy.
1: Okay.
0: Just without a doubt. Without a doubt.
1: And he runs like the wind, you said.
0: Oh.
1: I mean, yeah.
0: He's like, it's like Rob Gronkowski if Rob Gronkowski ran a 4.3. Good luck.
1: Yeah.
0: Good, and had Viking blood in his lineage. Matt.
1: We were joking off the air. Like, imagine 500 to 700 of them land on your shores. With bad intentions.
0: They burn their boats
1: because we're not leaving.
0: They've got axes.
1: Yeah. It's like, we're in trouble, man. We're in real trouble. It's like, hon, you might want to get out of here. This is not going to go well.
0: This is not going to go well for us. I can't imagine
1: how it's
0: going
1: like,
0: to go for you.
1: Hide through the woods. They're just like, we're coming. Rah,
0: you know,
1: right. Like that dude. Downhill.
0: Speaking of World Cup, Matt, it is time for another World Cup of, and today we're going
1: this
0: to do...
1: This is
0: going to
1: be hard, because some of it's going to be eye of the beholder stuff, too.
0: Sure, and
1: you
0: some of it's going to be...
1: Marino or Montana, you know.
0: How much do you value team success versus the individual success?
1: Yeah.
0: How much do you value the full body of work versus just what they did in the big moments? Because
1: I think we have to do body of work for this, though.
0: I think so.
1: You know, like, who has the final resume, you know...
0: And it's likely going to be Brady.
1: I think he has the best resume.
0: But I also think you can make and this is not like a, from a hater perspective, right? I wouldn't say I love Tom Brady, but I don't hate Tom Brady either. I'm kind of neutral on him. I do think he is the best quarterback, the greatest quarterback of all time. But I think you can make a legitimate argument for a few other people of, if I'm guaranteed to get them on their best day, they are better than Tom Brady.
1: It's even just, not the best day. Like, I think I could come up with 8 names that I could make a case I would rather play against Brady than Mahomes or Rodgers or even like an Allen.
0: Mm-hmm.
1: Some of it's just because they're more gifted than him. Although Brady has a massively underrated.
0: I was going to say he gets underrated sometimes in this conversation too, of like, well, he was just a great leader and a great winner. And, well, no, he had

0: lot of tools.
1: I mean, he could throw. I mean, he is the most repeatable mechanics on the planet. You know, I mean, in terms of the ball comes out the same with the right trajectory on it, better than anybody. He had a bigger, stronger arm than people realized as well. And of course, he's great from above the neck. And mobility is going to come up for sure in this conversation. So yep. I'm going to start with that.
0: Okay.
1: I'm going to judge mobility by era. Because if you're, I always use Bledsoe as an example, but there's a million of them. They're just pure pocket passers. They're not for this era, you know, but he was fine for his day. Mm-hmm. You know what I mean? Mm-hmm. I'm not going to kill. Manning. Exactly. But Manning, Marino, Brady, there's probably another or two that are considered, quote, bad athletes that would run a terrible 40 time, were tremendous maneuvering in the pocket. You know, Greg Gosell always says, think about it like it's a boxing ring, the pocket. Just these short little strides while I'm still keeping my hands above my face and throwing punches.
0: It's not who can run the 100-meter dash right. The fastest.
1: All those dudes, I mean, I feel the rusher coming from the left, and I can just move slightly while still keeping my posture to mm-hmm. deliver the football. Those three are, like, as good as anyone in history. And that's a real art form, and it is a form of athleticism, too. You know, like, they just don't run fast.
0: That it's going to be a fun discussion and conversation here for sure. TV, can you hand me a, or I'll just disappear off camera. No, I'll stay on camera. All right,
1: everyone
0: wants
1: dude?
0: To see the pretty face. Just hand me something to write down here.
1: No, oh, okay. If you need a Kleenex or
0: thank
1: something,
0: you, Mr.
1: right?
0: Television. No, I need to make sure I can fill out this bracket.
1: Ah, okay.
0: So Matt, once again, I went to artificial
1: don't
0: intelligence.
1: You young pups just do that on your phones or whatever.
0: I went to. I'm old school though. You know,
1: I know.
0: See
1: you
0: me every
1: tablet,
0: day.
1: I still like
0: to write stuff down. It sticks in my brain better, and I could just almost visualize it better than looking off of a screen. 16, I did the same thing. I went to artificial intelligence, said rank for me the top 16 quarterbacks in the NFL of all time. I said they must be retired except for Patrick Mahomes and Aaron Rodgers.
1: Okay.
0: So everybody else on this list is retired.
1: I don't know if you do Mahomes or not. I'm glad Rodgers is on there.
0: I guess we could dump Mahomes if you wanted to, but I just thought.
1: I mean, he's done enough that I think, for me, he's number one. You know, even if he retired today. Of guy, last person I want to play against. Just because of the whole
0: ooh,
1: package.
0: Baby.
1: Brady has the best resume, but unlike Rodgers, Mahomes does have a lot of story left. I mean, I'm nitpicking, but like, if Mahomes is in the top 16, which of course he belongs, if we're counting active players, Allen would be in my 16. Lamar would be in my 16. Like
0: Otto Graham is on this list, and
1: yeah, I could do without him.
0: We
1: yeah,
0: can,
1: I just don't
0: we
1: know
0: can,
1: how to. I just
0: we can replace him if you want to. I'm sure there's plenty of candidates. But here's
1: do what you want.
0: Here's the 16 that it gave me.
1: Okay.
0: Tom Brady, Joe Montana, Patrick Mahomes.
1: Is this 1 to 16 in order?
0: Yes.
1: Okay.
0: Peyton Manning, 4. Johnny Unitas, 5. John Elway, 6. Aaron Rodgers, 7. Dan Marino, 8. Drew Brees, 9. Brett Favre, 10. Steve Young, 11. Otto Graham, 12. Roger Staubach, 13. Terry Bradshaw, 14. Benjamin Todd Roethlisberger, 15. And Troy Aikman, 16.
1: Let's do it.
0: Yeah, you don't look at that and say, we got to have somebody in there.
1: No, I mean, unless you want to do some active guys, but that gets slippery.
0: It does, too. And there was part of me that thought, like, get one of these other, you know, great quarterbacks, like maybe if you want to say a Philip Rivers or somebody and replace him with Otto Graham. But
1: like, I don't need Eli in there or, you know, like Dan Fouts might have made my list. I mean, I'm sure I could come up with names that are maybe in my top 16, especially if we were to get like Graham out of there.
0: Like, I thought about taking Graham out and putting in a Matthew Stafford.
1: Yeah,
0: or something
1: Stafford
0: like that.
1: Could be in my top 16. I mean, there's other names, I'm sure, but that's cool.
0: Let's leave it at. Let's
1: I'm
0: going
1: to be prejudiced against Unitas and especially Graham, though.
0: Yes, absolutely. But don't let Bob Labriola hear you say that, or else he'll come fight us the next time he sees us.
1: I mean, like when I was a kid, though, when I knew anything about football, it was widely regarded that Unitas was the best quarterback ever. And then I would say, when I was about 20, it was pretty widely regarded that Montana was the best quarterback ever. Until about Brady, really. Mm-hmm. I think Brady kind of took that national mantra or whatever from Montana.
0: From Montana.
1: Yeah.
0: I think Peyton might have had a little bit of spin in
1: say,
0: that conversation.
1: Yeah, yeah.
0: Elway might have had a little bit of say in that conversation at times. But
1: they just didn't have as many rings, which
0: correct.
1: Was really
0: correct.
1: A huge thing of a part of it.
0: First matchup, Matt, in the top half of the bracket, Tom Brady versus Troy Aikman. That's a pretty easy one.
1: It's a real easy one. I think Aikman belongs on this list, but I said this the other day with Emmett. Their life was easier than a lot of these quarterbacks because of the line, because of their environment, because of what was around them. Like,
0: imagine if you put Josh Allen or Lamar Jackson into that offense.

0: offense.
1: Or Elway at the time, or, you know, somebody like that.
0: Imagine you put Ben Roethlisberger into that offense.
1: Exactly, exactly. You know, like, this isn't his fault, but, like, I played fantasy back then. Aikman wasn't even in the leagues. I mean, he didn't run at all. He didn't. Emmett had every touchdown. Mm-hmm. I mean, his stat line is bad. I mean, it's like not even top 24 quarterbacks where you wanted him in your fantasy league, you know?
0: Yeah. I think.
1: But he made a lot of big plays at the right times. And, you know, I mean, he could really spin it.
0: Maybe like next summer when we're looking for content ideas, we could do a toughest quarterback to, like, quarterback you would least want to play against.
1: Right. Like, Vic would be high on that list. Randall Cunningham, you know, right?
0: Absolutely.
1: And some of those guys were ahead of their time.
0: Absolutely.
1: Yeah. Like, I. Side note, but we talked about it on, a while back. Like, if Cordell came out of Colorado today, I think he's a first overall pick. Yeah, yeah.
0: Or second, maybe, behind Mendoza.
1: I mean, he's at the top of every draft.
0: Yeah.
1: Yeah.
0: This is a fun 8-9 matchup here, Matt. Dan Marino versus Drew Brees.
1: I'm a little prejudiced against Brees, too. Again, this is...
0: He's another one of those who had to have the perfect situation around him for it to work.
1: Like, I don't know if Ben's better than Brees or Brees is better than Ben, but Brees' numbers are much better. But if you put Brees
0: on the 31 other teams
1: in Heinz Field for that whole time against the Ravens and the elements and not in the dome with Sean Payton, it would have been a lot different for Brees.
0: Whereas if you would have put Ben
1: anywhere
0: in the NFC South, it would have been a lot different for him too.
1: Right. But that's, you know, part of it's like when I was a kid, the St. Louis Cardinals had this huge field that was AstroTurf. So they had everybody that could run. It was Vince Coleman and Willie McGee. So they didn't get power hitters. They just had to be built for speed, you know? So maybe the Saints would be more interested in Brees than the Patriots or Steelers.
0: Absolutely.
1: Would be, you know what I mean? And that was kind of one of my problems with the Kenny Pickett pick was I didn't think he fit the environment particularly well, which was true.
0: I'm going Dan Marino.
1: Oh, me too. Marino might be in my top four.
0: Don't get me wrong. I think Drew Brees is a Hall of Famer and an all-time great, but I do think he's a little overrated in the overall pantheon of quarterback greatness.
1: His numbers are a little better than the player to me.
0: Agreed. That's a good way to put it.
1: Yeah,
0: That's a very good way to put it.
1: And his numbers are awesome.
0: Although, one thing, and I know I've told you this before. I don't know if I've ever said it on air, but I think when we, with Pursuta and Dale and all of our Adamski and Bacco and all those guys, and we're having sports debates, you know, over a couple cold ones, I think there's something to be said when you are the guy who leads your franchise to its first championship.
1: Oh, yeah. That's something about that.
0: That's such a hard... You ask anybody who's ever done it. Ask those 70s Steelers. Ask Mario Lemieux. Like, to lead your franchise to its first championship ever.
1: They've been downtrodden forever.
0: It's difficult.
1: When I was a kid, people wore bags on their heads at St. James. You know, they were the Aints. You know, right? Yep.
0: To be LeBron and finally get the Cavs a championship.
1: Right, that's
0: a lot harder than... going to Miami or LA and winning one.
1: Ask Archie Manning in the 70s.
0: Exactly right.
1: Him and 10 dudes that shouldn't be on the field with him.
0: So that is something that I give Drew Brees credit for.
1: Because there's guys like, and side note, like if Archie Manning goes to the Steelers and not the Saints, he might be like third on this list. You know, like he had no chance to succeed.
0: Absolutely.
1: Right. And he was still like a Pro Bowler.
0: I just think in all sports, there's something to be said for being the leader that finally drags your organization over the line for the first time.
1: Especially a bad organization.
0: It's a little bit easier to be Ben and Polamalu when you're kind of standing on the shoulders of giants.
1: Oh, agreed.
0: And you know we can do this here because we've done it a million times here.
1: Dallas, Green Bay, you know, right.
0: Now, the expectations are a little bit more when you're in that situation.
1: Oh, the fan bases are a little different.
0: The fan bases are a little different.
1: Yeah.
0: But, man, it is tough to win that first one as any organization in any professional sport. It just is.
1: Yeah.
0: Marino advances over Drew Brees, though. Peyton Manning versus Roger Staubach. This is another pretty easy one for me. With all due respect
1: me
0: to Roger
1: too,
0: Staubach.
1: Me too, but I think Staubach is vastly underrated as well. You know, because, boy, was he ahead of his time as a mover. With all respect to Bradshaw, I think Staubach's the quarterback of the 70s.
0: Okay, yeah.
1: You know.
0: That's fair.
1: Yeah, you know, I mean, 70s were not an offensive, you know, like if you look at the wide receivers in the 70s, it's like Swan, Stallworth, and like hardly anybody else. And there's not a lot of like big time quarterbacks in the 70s. It's guys like Bob Greasy that just like did their job. But Staubach was a big time problem. But you got to go with Manning.
0: You got to go with Peyton Manning.
1: I mean, some of Manning's numbers are crazy, too.
0: On his best day, he might be the best quarterback ever.
1: Yeah.
0: He had his A+, when he had his fastball in his entire game, he was unbelievable. And he was like an offensive coordinator at the line of scrimmage.
1: Yes. Side note, two guys we've already mentioned, Aikman and Manning, were horrendous their rookie year.
0: Yeah.
1: Like a million picks.
0: Yes, they were. Right, right. Yes, they were. Guys are allowed to get better.
1: Yeah. Well, they also were first overall picks and went to terrible situations. But, you know.
0: The 5-12 matchup here, Matt, is a tale of two old guys, Johnny Unitas versus Otto Graham. It's Johnny Unitas.
1: I think it's Unitas.

0: We should call up Labs for this one. But Labs would still tell you that Unitas is the best quarterback ever.
1: So. I mean, Graham has, this is before Super Bowls, but is maybe the winningest quarterback ever, including Brady. Like, I don't even know exactly what Graham's resume is in terms of how many championships the Browns won during that stretch, but they were the dominant team when he was there in terms of winning.
0: He was there for 10 seasons and won 3 NFL championships.
1: I thought it was even more.
0: And won 4 AAFC, the All-American Football Conference championships. Okay. 3-time MVP.
1: So he won the title seven of his 10 years.
0: And won the MVP 5 of those, of those 10.
1: Yeah, then I wasn't too far off.
0: He was a 7-time first-team All-Pro in 10 years, and also a 2-time second-team, 3-time second-team All-Pro. So he was an All-Pro all 10 years. Yeah. 7 of them first-team, 3 of them second-team.
1: Now, again, you know, it's not
0: led
1: like
0: the
1: he
0: league
1: was
0: in yards and passing touchdowns and all that stuff.
1: But to be the first-team All-Pro now, it's like, remember that year with Lamar and Allen, one of them was first team All-Pro one year, that year, and the other one won the MVP.
0: Yes.
1: Like the and Mahomes was a distant fourth or something.
0: Yes. Yeah,
1: like the guys you have to beat. Like people give Ben and Russell Wilson a hard time because neither apparently ever got an MVP vote. It's really hard to get an MVP vote because like Mahomes one year got all of them because he was clearly the MVP.
0: And Manning did that a few times.
1: Right, right. Even if you're second in that year, no one's going to vote for you because there's an obvious choice.
0: Yeah, when Peyton Manning throws 53 touchdown passes to Wes Welker in Denver, they're not voting for anybody else.
1: Right, right, right. You could be the third best quarterback that year, but you're not going to get a vote.
0: Yeah, Johnny Unitas advances over Otto Graham. Although, I will say, after doing this exercise, I have a renewed respect for Otto Graham because, as we've mentioned, you got to be judged based on what you did against your contemporaries. And
1: I think
0: to win a championship 7 out of 10 years is pretty good.
1: Yeah. It was either Boomer Esiason or Phil Sims. It was like they were doing, remember, they were doing pregame shows or whatever. Mm-hmm. And they both were really good quarterbacks, obviously. And it was like 10 years ago. It was probably longer, just knowing me. But they did a study of just all the footballs over the years.
0: Okay.
1: And they started with, like, the original ball up until, like, the Duke that they use now.
0: Sure.
1: And, like, they took the original, the first couple balls, and they're like, I remember them throwing them. They're like, this is like throwing a manhole cover.
0: I believe it.
1: Doesn't even have points at the end. I mean, it's almost like round. You know what I mean? Like, how do you get your hand around this thing? It's 1,000 pounds. Yeah. It's like, meh. Just like shovel it at each other. So, like, the passing game had something to do with the ball changing, too.
0: Absolutely.
1: You know, right. Like, the NFL realized, boy, people like passing. Let's make the ball easier to throw.
0: They sure have, and they have realized that all the way to becoming the most popular and profitable sports league in the world, baby. So we're halfway home here into the quarterfinals. We'll continue this exercise when we return on the other side. Euler and Williamson, it's The Drive, Steelers Nation Radio on the Steelers Audio Network.
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10: Rolling along here on our World Cup of best quarterback ever. We are halfway into the quarterfinals. Matt, up next. This is a tough draw for our guy. Joe Montana against Ben Roethlisberger.
11: Ouch.
10: It's a tough draw for Ben.
11: I was hoping Ben could advance.
10: Yeah,
11: I don't think he can. I don't have much to add.
10: I mean, it's tough to beat Montana.
11: Now, if you want to nitpick Montana, there's a little bit of a Breeze element there because he was the absolute perfect fit for the West Coast offense that no one had ever seen before. Now, the West Coast offense was invented in Cincinnati with Ken Anderson when Walsh was the offense coordinator.
10: We did that history lesson earlier this offseason.
11: Yeah. It's really the Ohio River offense, but, you know.
10: That doesn't sound as cool.
11: That's not as cool. But Montana, with his precision and short passing, like, if you asked him to do Ben stuff, it wouldn't have gone as well. But
10: And if you asked Ben to do Montana stuff, it probably wouldn't have gone as well.
11: He

0: probably do it better than anybody, you know, in terms of West Coast, old school Walsh stuff, you know, footwork, timing, ball has to be 6 inches in front of the numbers.
1: And like Ben was at times.
0: Yeah, yeah, yeah. I've told the story about Walsh because I think it's kind of correlates to McCarthy, whose roots come from Walsh.

0: It's I knew if it was complete or not. Yeah. It's like, if you do this perfect, and that's the hope for Aller.
1: Yeah.
0: You know, is if I can make your feet the same all the time where I know where the ball's going just from watching your footwork, well, now we'll fix your accuracy.
1: It's some of those basketball shooting coaches, right? Like they can tell without even look. They can just watch you release the ball and tell if it's going in or
0: swish,
1: not.
0: Right.
1: Yeah. It's all hat tip to Big Ben. I'm glad that he was on this list, but
0: yes.
1: It's tough to
0: I would have put him over several.
1: I would have too.
0: I would put him over Aikman. I'd put him over Young.
1: In terms of his rankings
0: yeah,
1: and everything.
0: Yeah, yeah,
1: yeah. This next one up, Matt, is a fun one. And this would be a lot of fun if we were Packers Nation Radio. But our next matchup is Aaron Rodgers versus Brett Favre.
0: Oh, wow.
1: I think it's Aaron Rodgers.
0: I think kind of by a landslide.
1: Yeah.
0: So here's the difference to me. And it's something I've always said about Rodgers. That because there was a time 8 years ago when I would be – I remember when I was at ESPN, so it was even longer than that, when Rodgers was winning MVPs left and right. And I know he continued to do that much later in life, but it was controversial. But I said Rodgers to me is the best quarterback that ever lived. It's kind of like how I say Mahomes is now.
1: I remember you saying that when I first got to know
0: you. Yeah, probably 5 years ago.
1: Eight or nine years ago.
0: Again, just a nightmare to play against. And to me, here's the difference with Favre. But all these quarterbacks are all the Hall of Fame quarterbacks. Now, this doesn't mean that he's definitely the best. But he definitely is the leader for this category. If you take all the Hall of Fame's highlight tapes, be like, wow, this is unbelievable. Look at the throws Favre made. But Rodgers' highlight tape stacks up against anybody.
1: It would be top three or four on this list.
0: Yes. His low light tape is the best of all of them.
1: It's like 30 seconds long.
0: Right.
1: Favre's is like the worst. Favre's is like 30 minutes long.
0: It's the worst.
1: Favre's low light tape would definitely be the worst, I think, of all these people that we've discussed.
0: Yes.
1: You're right. It's Aaron Rodgers.
0: I think so.
1: All right, bottom half.
0: And I think Rodgers learned a ton from Favre.
1: Absolutely.
0: I don't know if he'd even ever tell me this, but I've never spoken to Aaron Rodgers. He's been here for a year. If he ever sits down with us, I'm going to try to get this out of him. Because fortunately for me, the year I was with the Browns was the year Rodgers came out of Cal. And he was so much different.
1: He was rigid, pocket passer,
0: everything was, you know, right? Yeah. And I wonder how much just sitting in the quarterback room with Favre, whether they were buddies or not, made him realize I can do that and not turn the ball over 1,000,000,000 times. Mm-hmm. You know what I mean?
1: That would be a very good question to get him to kind of expound upon. Last couple matchups here in the round of 16 before we move on to the quarters. Patrick Mahomes versus the blonde bomber Terry Bradshaw. That's another tough draw for one of our guys.
0: And I mean, it's a landslide.
1: It's Mahomes. Mahomes. But I'm glad that Bradshaw was on this list because I think he deserves to be on here when you consider some of the other names.
0: And he wasn't Aikman. I mean, yes, he had a great supporting cast.
1: He was a league MVP at one point.
0: I mean, he was a driving force of the 2 second Super Bowls in particular. I mean, they threw the ball down the field.
1: And then last one here, Matt. You better be careful how you answer this because I know what my answer is. John Elway versus Steve Young.
0: I don't think this one's close either.
1: It's Elway.
0: It's your guy.
1: Yeah. It's Elway, baby.
0: I mean, Elway's got a chance. Elway's in competition for who do I least want to play against in the history of the planet.
1: Yes.
0: Young, to me, had some of the things I said about Montana being, you know, in his favor. But he was also way ahead of his time as a mover. I mean, he was a great runner when quarterbacks didn't run. That was a club in his bag that people didn't have in that era.
1: Yes, they did. Yes, they did.
0: Like, he'd play against Aikman in those... It was huge games, and one could run and one couldn't.
1: One could run and one could not. Yeah, no, Steve Young was, I think, the first that people...
0: You can incorporate it.
1: People would look at those quarterbacks and go, he's a running quarterback.
0: Yeah.
1: I think Steve Young was the first that they said he's a quarterback who can run.
0: So two crazy stories that I don't think everyone realizes. Well, there's actually kind of three. Steve Young was drafted by the USFL. Well, he's drafted by the Bucks. They had his rights. He went to the USFL for more money. And was property of the Bucks and looked like a flame out. The Niners sent a first round pick for him. Favre was a second round pick by the Falcons.
1: Yes, by the Falcons.
0: Didn't know anything, was party boy, didn't know what a nickel defense was. Glanville hated him, was terrible. The Packers sent a first for him. It's like these two teams saw greatness in these guys.
1: They sure did.
0: You know what I mean? Like, when they were down.
1: I didn't know that it was a first for Favre.
0: Yeah.
1: When he was a second round pick.
0: It would almost be like sending a first for Anthony Richardson right now.
1: Yeah.
0: Or like J.J. McCarthy.
1: J.J. McCarthy.
0: Or Penix.

0: or somebody like that that looks like a bust.
1: Jackson Dart.
0: Yeah, right.
1: First rounder for Jackson Dart right now.
0: Right, except Dart was way better.
1: Except was a first round pick.
0: Right, right, right. You know, like, these guys look like disasters, and these teams gave up first for them and turned them into guys on this list.
1: Imagine if Brett Favre knew what a nickel defense was.
0: Right.
1: I'll tell you what, he'd be doing all right. Elway advances, and so our quarterfinal is now set. We are down to eight, and we start at the top once again, Matt, and this is a really good, I mean, all these are going to be good conversations at this point. Brady versus Dan Marino for a seat in the Final Four.
0: I was hoping to get Marino really far in this list, but because he'd be high on my top 10. Just dices offenses apart, defenses apart.
1: Didn't have the greatest surrounding cast.
0: No, neither did Elway for most of his career.
1: No doubt.
0: And Rodgers has some of this too, that at this league, there's like no defense for the perfect throw. I mean, if I'm bigger than you and I'm covering you perfectly, there's still a spot you could fit a football. And Marino did that better than anybody.
1: If he had just one Super Bowl, he would be mentioned all the time with Brady and Mahomes and Rodgers. And he still kind of is, but to the extent that he would be if he just had one.
0: I was only 10 when he hit the league, though, but it was like Randy Moss. Like, who is this guy? Like, the league changed because Marino tore them apart.
1: He might be the greatest American athlete to never win a championship. I'd have to go back and really think about that and look at, but he might be of the four major sports in this country.
0: There's some basketball players.
1: Carl Barry Malone Bonds or, comes to mind. Yeah, and there's certainly some basketball players.
0: But he's probably the best.
1: Jordan took all their lunch money back in the 90s, right? Malone and Ewing and all those guys.
0: Yeah, yeah.
1: But it might be Marino. Might be the greatest.
0: Again, you'd hate to play against that. Oh. That dude is, especially early in his career. I mean, after he tore his Achilles, he wasn't quite the same, but he was phenomenal player.
1: Just a killer.
0: Yeah.
1: Next round, couple Colts for a spot in the semifinal. It's Peyton Manning versus Johnny U. It's Manning.
0: Yeah, and there's a little recency bias there, but I think it's Manning. I think if you'd ask Colts fans who's the best Colts quarterback ever, they'd take Peyton.
1: What do you think the chances are that we could get Labs on before training camp, or maybe even for a segment during training camp, but we could ask him why he still thinks Johnny Unitas is the greatest quarterback
0: ever?
1: I
0: didn't know he's still on that.
1: Oh, yeah.
0: Okay.
1: Yep. Still, Johnny, next time
0: I bet he'll cite things that are very reasonable, but it was also what was done that in the day. He called the whole offense. He was also the offense coordinator.
1: Sure.
0: You know, Bradshaw did some of that, but I mean, back in the day, Unitas was renowned at that. You know, like, he'd set up defenses, like, if I do this play and then do play action off it, like Shanahan does now.
1: Sure,
0: you know?
1: Sure. And he was the quarterback when they lost to Broadway Joe and the Jets, right? In Super Bowl
0: III.
1: Yes,
0: but he was in the very end.
1: Yeah.
0: I don't even think
1: he
0: started the game.
1: Oh, okay. Gotcha.
0: Yeah.
1: Gotcha.
0: But he was on the team.
1: Next quarterfinal matchup, Matt. My goodness, this is like Argentina versus France here in the quarterfinals. Montana versus Rodgers.
0: We said that in the opening, we're doing best resumes. Joe's is better.
1: I think that's where you have to kind of.
0: Yeah. I could certainly make the argument that I'd rather play against Joe.
1: I would too.
0: But I think
1: my
0: his
1: answer
0: resume
1: for this would be
0: better.
1: Rodgers, but I feel like we almost have to go with Montana.
0: Yeah. If the parameters are resume, I think Brady's got the best resume and Montana's probably the second.
1: And we also, if we don't take Montana here, all of our quarterbacks are going to be like recent guys, and that is a little biased for
0: right
1: us.
0: Right. I mean, his greatness can't be understated either. I mean, he was unbelievable.
1: We'll go Montana here just because of the resume, but I tell you what, either of those guys are in the conversation.
0: I mean, he might be the best Super Bowl quarterback ever.
1: Might be.
0: Bradshaw's in that conversation. I mean, like, he's undefeated.
1: It's pretty good.
0: 4-0. Yeah, all right.
1: And then last but certainly not least, this is another great one. Matt, Mahomes versus Elway for a spot in the Final Four.
0: I'm going Mahomes.
1: You know what? I think I am too.
0: I mean, even just in terms of resume, and I know his isn't done.
1: I think I could easily argue that on their best day, again, that whole you're getting an A-plus performance from them guaranteed.
0: Yeah.
1: Give me Elway. But Mahomes,
0: on their best day, they may be the best two ever.
1: They might be the two most talented quarterbacks on their best day.
0: And Josh Allen's in that conversation too, just like gifts.
1: Mm-hmm. Aaron Rodgers would be in that conversation.
0: What sticks with me with Mahomes, though, is before last year, his worst season is losing the AFC Championship. If that was your floor.
1: And I know he's got one of the best coaches ever and one of the best tight ends ever and a really good defense, but he also has been to 5 Super Bowls already and won 3 of them.
0: Yeah, I mean, and Tyreek Hill is come and gone, and Kelsey ain't what he used to be.
1: Their offensive line ain't what it used to be.
0: Yeah.
1: It's hard to go.

0: against Mahomes. So our semifinal is set. Brady versus Manning. Montana versus Mahomes. How does it play out? We will decide when we return for the last segment. We'll also get to your questions, comments, concerns, and reactions before we get out of here. Euler and Williamson, it's The Drive, Steelers Nation Radio on the Steelers Audio Network.
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0: greatest NFL quarterbacks of all time. We started with 16, now four just remain. Tom Brady, Peyton Manning, Joe Montana, and Patrick Mahomes. Matt, the first semifinal matchup here is a matchup that we saw on a big stage many times with our own two eyes.
1: Yeah.
0: Brady versus Manning.
1: And you got to give it to Brady.
0: You do.
1: But what's funny is people don't remember this portion of Brady's history, and I'm not bashing him at all. There was a long stretch of his great career where he was not considered like a top two quarterback in the league.
0: Absolutely.
1: There was never a stretch of Manning's career that he was not considered maybe the best, or same maybe with like Rodgers.
0: Maybe his last year, you know, right. He was in his 40s, but that was it.
1: Like Ben was ahead of Brady there for a while, or, you know, like, and it's not, to, and Brady's greatness wasn't just longevity, but he really had two careers, and maybe even three.
0: It's crazy, you're
1: he had,
0: right.
1: He basically did. Had two Patriot careers, and the first one was good, and he'd go to Pro Bowls.
0: He was a facilitator. He was a manager.
1: But if we had this conversation, even like year eight of Brady, he'd be like, oh, man, he's might be the best ever. You know, what are we talking about here? Brady's right. Just a Pro Bowler. You know?
0: Right.
1: Yeah.
0: I still think
1: you give this to Brady.
0: You do. And it is nuts how, I mean, Tom Brady's best football of his career came in his mid-30s and on, which is typically not the case for a lot of these guys. But you're right. In hindsight, I mean, Tom Brady has more Super Bowl rings than any other franchise does.
1: Yeah.
0: He's got seven. The Steelers and the Patriots have six. You can't deny Tom Brady here. As much as I agree with you, I think for a long time, Peyton Manning was the better quarterback.
1: Yes.
0: But Brady
1: especially statistically.
0: Brady just unbelievable, the type of winner that he was able to develop and grow into.
1: Now, they were obviously big rivals of that day, and they go down as, you know, a heavyweight fight. But there is some Breeze-Ben conversation there, too. I mean, one played in the Dome, one played in the extreme Northeast.
0: Yeah.
1: And both teams built their teams respectively. You know, the Patriots were big. They were built off the Giants, Parcells era. You know, their linebackers are all 260. You know what I mean? Like, they're big physical group. Where Manning, I have great respect for what Bill Polian did. But, like, look in Manning's era. They used first-round pick after first-round pick on skill guys, even when they were the best offense in the league. Mm-hmm. Like, they had a really good left tackle. They had a really good center. Didn't spend a lot of money on the other linemen, but it was first-round pick after first-round pick.
0: Edgerton James and Marvin and Reggie.
1: Oh, yeah. There's even guys like Gonzalez and Adai that people don't talk about. Yeah. Dallas Clark. Marvin, Wayne. You know, like, almost every year. They had two big-time pass rushers, spent no more money on defense. Gave Peyton all the money, Freeney, Mathis, Wayne, Harrison.
0: We're going to be
1: played in
0: the lead,
1: in a dome.
0: You guys are going to rush quarterbacks.
1: Yes. And in the fourth quarter, you two pin your ears back because Peyton's going to get us to 30. But then they go to New England or Pittsburgh and they weren't built for the weather.
0: They weren't built for Mike Vrabel and Joey Porter and
1: Jerome
0: cold
1: Bettis
0: weather.
1: And you know, right. Like those little edge rushers versus Jerome aren't so great. You know, right.
0: I will always remember those Brady Manning years very fondly, because Manning got the best of Tom a few times too, but Tom did more so often, was the one who was victorious, just like he is here now. Tom Brady moves to the final. Who will join him, Matt? Is it Joe Montana or is it Patrick Mahomes? I think it's Patrick Mahomes.
1: I think it's Mahomes. Yeah.
0: I do too.
1: I mean, they both have three rings, right?
0: Montana has four.
1: I don't think.
0: I'm pretty sure he does.
1: Why do I not know that off the top of my head?
0: I'm pretty
1: Mahomes
0: sure.
1: Has three, right?
0: Mahomes has three. He's been to five.
1: Three and two. Four for Joe.
0: Yep. Four for Broadway Joe.
1: Okay.
0: 4-0.
1: Was only three. Okay.
0: Perfect 4-0. Four-time Super Bowl champion, three-time Super Bowl MVP, two-time NFL MVP, Offensive Player of the Year, three-time first-team All-Pro, two-time second-team All-Pro. I think the only way you could argue Montana over Mahomes is the perfect 4-0 Super Bowl record. But for just about everything else, I think Mahomes is.
1: I mean, the fact that Mahomes has three.
0: Yeah.
1: I mean, it's not like he's 1-4 in the Super Bowl either.
0: Right.
1: He still has a winning record.
0: He sure does.
1: His postseason stuff's not bad.
0: And hey, Montana won a national championship at Notre Dame too. So, I mean, that dude just wins.
1: Yes.
0: But there's some, with Montana and Brady, I don't think I've ever said this to you, but there's some Mark Messier vibes with those two with me.
1: You mean that in a good way or a bad way?
0: Neither. Just that I don't know if he was ever really the best player on his team, but or like the best player at his position of his era.
1: Okay. Because like, for people who don't know, Messier was the second line center early in his career, because the best guy ever was.
0: And Messier is an all-time great.
1: Yes.
0: But like, he wasn't Wayne Gretzky. But after the Oilers traded Wayne Gretzky, he won another cup with Edmonton when Gretzky was in L.A.
1: And then the Rangers too,
0: and
1: right?
0: And then he went to the Rangers and won one in New York after doing that famous game.

0: guaranteed. Okay. You know, we're going to win game six, and then we're going to win game seven.
1: You're talking about him as a winner.
0: Yes. Really,
1: so Messier is a lot of rings.
0: Just like Brady. He's got six. Wow. Just like Brady, Messier is an all-time great.
1: Yes.
0: But he won a lot more than some people who were greater than him. Is that, does that make sense? Like,
1: you'd rather play against Messier than Mario or Wayne.
0: Yes.
1: Yes. Yeah, yeah, yeah.
0: Now, Messier had more of a penchant to punch you in the face from time to time.
1: Sure, sure.
0: But you would rather, yes, play against him. So it's just like, I've always tried to find kind of like the Brady and the Montana comparisons, because you could list Manning and Mahomes and Elway and Rodgers and people who are more talented than those guys.
1: Yeah, yeah. But just neither one plays like Josh Allen or
0: the way that these guys found to be at their best when it mattered most
1: is huge.
0: That means just as much, if not more, in sports than any of this other stuff.
1: Yes, agreed.
0: And with that,
1: and Mac, I think Montana is probably the best example of that.
0: Hey, you got four Super Bowls and a national championship.
1: And Bradshaw is a case for that, too.
0: 5-0 in championship games. That's pretty good. Also a Western Pennsylvania guy to boot. Matt, it is the championship. The World Cup trophy is in the building. Brady versus Mahomes.
1: We already gave the leader to Brady. Again, if this is resume.
0: I will say, though, there is still a chance for Mahomes to usurp him.
1: What if he plays eight more years and wins three more titles, or even two?
0: Yeah.
1: I mean, I always thought it was unfair, but then there was a big narrative when the Bucks beat the Chiefs.
0: I was just going to reference this. This is Mahomes' only chance to ever be
1: great. And now can't ever be the best quarterback ever.
0: League. What are you talking about?
1: He goes to Super Bowl every year.
0: What are you talking about?
1: Now, if this trend from last year is what the Chiefs are going forward, he may have to have a Brady, and he could. Like, he could still have the career Brady did to some degree, where we talk about, remember that first career with the Chiefs? And then he had like 6 years where he was a top five quarterback, but they didn't win anything. And then from age 34 to 38, he won three more. You know, they ended up with a phenomenal wide receiver and a different coach. And, you know, like, he could still put together two amazing Hall of Fame careers, because he's already put together one.
0: That's a very astute point by you, and as much as I hate it, Tom Brady just won himself another trophy.
1: Yeah, yeah.
0: He is our World Cup of Quarterbacks champion here on The Drive 2026. Matt, we've got a few minutes left here. Let's hit some tweets before we get out of here.
1: Okay.
0: Coach Matt tweets us and says, can you guys go through and see what teams you think could potentially be interested in making a trade with the Steelers for Mike Tomlin when the season is over? Basically, current coaches on the hot seat. Bowles in Tampa Bay.
1: Yeah, I would think he would be really interested in that job. He worked for that family.
0: Right.
1: They're not a complete train wreck, even if they have a bad year.
0: They don't have a fan base that is going to hold your feet to the fire every time you lose a game.
1: This definitely is not a negative statement about Tomlin. I mean it in a very flattering way. But if you're a garbage organization, and he can at least get me to like nine wins every year.
0: We're going to be playing important games at Christmas every year.
1: Browns, Jets, Cardinals, Raiders. I mean, these teams that haven't won forever, that I feel pretty confident in a year or two.
0: Commanders.
1: I'll be very,
0: that's another one.
1: That'll be like really relevant. Now, would he want to go to those teams? Maybe. I mean, that'd be a great challenge. It's kind of like your Drew Brees thing. Like, you take a bad team and you win your first Super Bowl.
0: It means a lot.
1: You never buy another beer in that town. You know what I mean?
0: Like, Giannis Antetokounmpo's one championship in Milwaukee probably means as many as Steph Curry's four in Golden State.
1: Yeah, right. You know, it's different to take over the Steelers or Packers or whatever and just be expected. But if you take the Cardinals and win it all, or, you know, the Raiders back to prominence post Al Davis, you know, those are the teams to me that should really love somebody like that. Like, I thought Pete Carroll was going to do that for the Raiders last year. Didn't happen at all.
0: Matt, go to Ohio State and Alabama and win a national championship, and they go, great, do it again next year.
1: Yeah, that's nice. Beat Michigan.
0: You go to WVU and you win a national championship. I'm painting your face on my garage
1: for
0: the rest of my life.
1: Doesn't matter what happens either.
0: I'm going to have a shrine of you in my basement like you're the Pope. Buccaneers definitely one. I think Commanders would be one.
1: That's a real good one, yeah.
0: I would say the Bengals, but I wouldn't see Mike Tomlin taking another and the Steelers wouldn't trade him to another AFC.
1: No, I don't think they would trade him.
0: Titans just got a new coach.
1: Would you trade him for first round pick to the Bengals?
0: Maybe. I said maybe.
1: Yeah.
0: Jets?
1: Yeah.
0: Dolphins? No, Dolphins just got a new. They're not going to pull the plug after 1 year. Raiders, same thing.
1: A team might, though, if it's a disaster for Tomlin.
0: For Tomlin.
1: Yeah, right.
0: True. Atlanta,
1: Sean Payton's
0: no.
1: and Tomlin's don't become available very often.
0: No, they do not. But I would say there's probably at least four or five ones that you can definitely. Commanders.
1: I was trying to think some of the

0: non-perennial junkie teams. Tampa is the one that first came to mind, like you said.
1: What if Andy Reid were to retire?
0: Yeah. I mean, something like that would make a ton of sense.
1: And the Chiefs were like, let's bring Mike Tomlin in here. And
0: McVay said, I just won the Super Bowl. I'm done. I'm riding off in the sunset. You know, like, okay.
1: Jeff says, can you guys give your opinion on how you see the interior linebackers being utilized? Are Queen and Wilson on the field a lot together? Will we see just one in Diamond Nickel and which one? And how much time do you think Sawyer will see behind the three big edge rushers? Also, what are your top five favorite mob movies? Good questions there from Jeff.
0: I think Sawyer plays at most 10 snaps a game, you know, and early down.
1: Especially with the investment in the other three now.
0: Yeah. I mean, he'll be active. He may have a role on early downs here and there, but it's two plays and then TJ comes back in.
1: Yeah.
0: You know, TJ taps out or something. The linebacker question is a really interesting one. One of the things I tweeted from the Football Outsiders FTN Almanac that I knew was true, but I didn't know how true it was. Steelers played less than 1% of dime last year. I mean, that probably will change, but the league's really heavy nickel. I mean, some teams are playing a lot of dime, but
1: nickel's like base personnel now.
0: Yeah, but I definitely think there will be a lot of stretch. Like, you think of nickel, you think of two off-the-ball linebackers. But I think you'll see a lot, because a lot of teams do this now too, five-man front with a, you know, Benton, Harmon, Cam, the two edge guys.
1: TJ, Herbig, or Highsmith, whoever.
0: One linebacker and then five behind. Like a 5-1-5.
1: Yes.
0: Because one of those guys, usually Ramsey or especially Elliott.
1: It's like a tweener.
0: They're going to come down near the box or be around.
1: And your edge rushers can move too. Like,
0: yeah.
1: They're not stiffs.
0: And you still can play you can still be pretty light and defend the run because you got three 300-pounders on the field. You see a lot of 5-1s in the league right now, and I would bet the Steelers ramp that up. And that would be bad for Wilson's playing time.
1: Yes, it would.
0: You know, because Queen's going to out-snap him, I would
1: say. Unless all of a sudden somehow Wilson usurps Queen, which certainly would not be impossible.
0: Yeah.
1: Wouldn't say it's likely, but not impossible. Top five mob movies. Now, see, this is always difficult because, like, what do you consider a mob some people like a mob movie is different than a gangster movie. You know what I mean?
0: Oh, I see what you're saying.
1: But I'm going to go full blanket in no particular order. The Departed, Godfather, Goodfellas, Scarface.
0: Scarface counts. GF 1 and 2 are the top two, and we're never going to have a discussion about that.
1: I was just going to kind of lump them into one, but
0: that's fine. But they're two different movies.
1: They are.
0: I would say Goodfellas is 3.
1: Ahead of The Departed?
0: Yeah.
1: I would flip-flop those, but I don't think that's a huge... I'm not like...
0: Departed's definitely 4 or 5.
1: Screaming.
0: Bronx Tale's in the conversation.
1: Bronx Tale's great. Donnie Brasco's great.
0: Donnie Brasco counts. Definitely great. We're definitely missing some low-hanging fruits,
1: We certainly are. I'm sure. You ever seen American Gangster with Denzel and Russell Crowe?
0: I would say, I don't know if that counts, because like you said, the...
1: That's more of like a drug-dealing movie.
0: That's
1: but if
0: mob.
1: Scarface counts, that... Yeah, that counts.
0: I mean, because that's not...
1: That's a good one. That's an underrated one.
0: It's a great one.
1: Denzel and Russell Crowe, just...
0: Phenomenal.
1: Unbelievable.
0: Because that's not like it's a gang. That's not a gang movie. That's a mob movie. I mean, he structures his family like the mob did.
1: That's a good call.
0: Just because the color of his skin's not Italian.
1: And
0: because
1: it's not, I was just going to say, just because it's not a Paisan movie, but that is kind of what a lot of people think is like,
0: right.
1: you got to have the Paisan in there for it to count. But no, I think you're right. I think all those kind of are encompassed in one. That's a good question by Jeff to get us out of here.
0: Best line in Bronx Tale. The biker.
1: Now yous can't leave.
0: Exactly. You just ruined, it ruined the whole thing for me.
1: I'm sorry.
0: No, it's okay.
1: I'm sorry. Now you can't leave. Listen, I was all wound up on Caddyshack yesterday. Cinderella boy.
0: It's like when the crazy Norsemen come land on your shores. It's like, now you can't leave.
1: Now you can't leave. Oh, gosh. That's an ugly ponytail. Looks good on you, though. It was a fun show today. We will be off tomorrow.
0: It's the last one of the week, yeah.
1: And then we've got some vacation stuff coming up, so the schedule might be a little wonky. The YouTube video cast might be a little off and on. But again,
0: sounds like it's unlikely we'll be doing video until after training
1: camp. Or are we done with video until after training camp? No, there'll be some time before, right? Like the week or so before.
0: Nah.
1: Okay, so video might be done until a little over a month from now in August.
0: Yeah.
1: But again, subscribe wherever you get your podcast, SNR Drive. Make sure you're obviously listening on The Loop on Steelers Nation Radio. While Matt and I might be having some time off here in these next couple weeks ahead of training camp, we're certainly not going quiet.

0: it until then either. So make sure you're still rocking and rolling with us. But that will do it for us today. Thanks to Mr. TV for producing on the video side. For Matt Williamson, I'm Wes Shuler. Take care, everybody. We'll talk to you soon. As always, you know where to find us. It's on your 24/7 home of the black and gold, Steelers Nation Radio on the Steelers Audio Network.
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Steelers football 2026 grows closer and closer each and every day. And I have determined, Chris, on each side of the ball, two players.

0: players. Two from offense, two from defense, that there's no negotiations, there's no, well, maybe, need more out of these individuals this year. It is time for them to stand and deliver for the Steelers and for themselves. They'll be at different points in their careers as I reveal these players, and none of this is going to be a surprise to you if you listen to our show religiously, which you all better. But I just came down on these four total gentlemen as you have the talent that makes it believable, first of all, that you can deliver more. Because it's all well and good to be like, I really need more out of, like, you know, some third string guy, but like, there's nothing there track record wise that is believable that he would give you more. These guys should be giving you more. Maybe them, some of them are underachieving a bit up to this point, but there is reason to believe that they can be better. And quite frankly, based on the pedigree of their talent, I don't think that there's any reason that they shouldn't be better. So let's start with the defensive side of the ball, because I feel like we pay too much due to the offense lately with the Steelers. Have you noticed that? And it's natural with the quarterbacks and Mike McCarthy. It's exciting because that's the newness comes from the offense. But there's a lot of new with the defense, too, and Patrick Graham. But let's start our focus there. Chris, I didn't clue you in onto these guys before the show. We're scouts on here. I bet you could guess who they are, though. I bet you could guess who the first one is that I want to bring up.
1: Because I just, the top of my head, I did it. And so I almost guarantee it's one of my two, because my two are the same position. So
0: you went with both off-ball linebackers.
1: Yes.
0: Interesting.
1: I mean, I just did it, you know. I'm sure your other one is also fabulous.
0: I like to spread the wealth
1: I know
0: little
1: you
0: bit.
1: Do.
0: Don't like to just go into the same position.
1: And it's a very weak take by me, but hey.
0: But the numero uno head honcho as far as this topic is concerned is, I think, Patrick Queen on the defensive side of the ball. It's time to play to the level that contract demands that you play to, and that some of your past accomplishments at this level demand that you play to. So Patrick Queen, I think, is the headliner for me. I'm not going to reveal my offensive guys just yet, but I think he's the headliner overall as far as this is concerned. A good player for the Pittsburgh Steelers. Always want to make sure I get out in front and say that, because a lot of times we get down this road with him and it makes it sound like he's John Bostic 2.0. Not even close. He's a much
1: John
0: better
1: Bostic.
0: Player. You like that, that little stray I just gave him?
1: Yeah, poor John.
0: I know, right?
1: He's a loyal listener,
0: He had no idea that was coming. He didn't even deserve that.
1: Yeah, not at all.
0: But Patrick Queen is far from that. Patrick Queen's the best inside linebacker they've had since Ryan Shazier went down with injury. Fact. But also fact, it hasn't been good enough. It hasn't been what you expected from him.
1: Yeah, he signed the biggest contract in Steelers free agent history for an external free agent. So you add that. And I know there's, you know, the cap inflation or whatever. But I even went through into time and did it, and it still ranks up pretty high in terms of guys they've brought in from, again, from other teams. Now, that's different than re-signing your own guys.
0: Right.
1: But he came from a division rival. I think he had – it's – the crazy part to me is, not crazy, but he has fit in really well in the locker room. He's fit in well in the scheme. I think he embraces, like, he's well respected by his teammates. He's sort of, he never was going to be a captain because there's so many, the veteran Hall of Gold Jacket type guys, as the cliche goes, with the, you know, the Cam Hayward and TJ Watt are going to have the captaincy, but he had the green, or has the green dot, and has been in some ways sort of an emotional leader for the team, and he cares so much about performing and about winning. There's games after games that they've won where he's played badly, and he's been in kind of a surly mood about it, because he knows, and he's like, oh, this is great, we got the win, but I got to be better. He said things like that. He said all the right things is what I'm getting at. And you're right, he hasn't been poor by any stretch of the imagination. He's been fine. Been adequate, more than adequate, probably. But he was brought in to be the difference maker. He was brought in given that contract to step in and be this elusive white whale the Steelers have been chasing for a decade now, since that December Monday night in Cincinnati when Shazier was injured. And he hasn't been that. And the first year was a 3-year contract. The first year, okay, you saw glimpses of it. It was okay. Again, probably the same thing I'm saying now about it. We're like, okay, yeah. Well, year two, here we go. He's been here a year now. Again, at that point, it's the same system, same coaches. He feels comfortable, everything. It is really going to hit the ground. You know, last year, this time, I don't want to speak for you. I don't know what you were saying

0: But, you know, maybe you're thinking like, okay, he can really take off this year. It's going to be a big year for Patrick Queen. He's still really young. And again, that didn't happen. So it is, and like I said, he I think I said yesterday's show, or yesterday, everyone together, about Queen. He's self-aware. He made reference to it and during his availability, during minicamp, talking to him about saying, you know, he referenced that there was a chance he was going to get cut, and he knows it, and he has to prove people wrong. And it wasn't like he wasn't bitter about it, really. He was more like defiant, like, I'm better than this. I'm going to show him better than this. I'm, you know, and he sort of, again, defiant, not bitter again, but he's saying, you know, if I'm not here next year, like, I know I might not. My contract's up. That's just simple. Whoa, man. Don't talk about the end of Patrick Queen's contract.
1: That was like the noise that plays on Mission Impossible when the thing is about to explode on Tom Cruise, the laptop. It's like, this message is over, and it just starts like incinerating itself
0: from
1: the inside.
0: It actually was a laptop, too. That's why.
1: Crazy.
0: It was,
1: well, that's... never seen that happen before. It was, to peel back the curtain, it was a low battery warning, but I've never been yelled at because my battery's gone low. It usually just dies, quietly dies, just goes to sleep. Sorry about that, Chris.
0: Big Patrick Queen fan.
1: But you're right about that. We were talking about Queen yesterday in the context of the contract, right? And like you were saying there, like, this is it for him as far as the Steelers. We don't have any security past this year. And I think that he is striking the exact right tone that you want him to so far leading into this camp. We mentioned yesterday that there's no kind of smoke around him potentially holding in, which I think is really commendable and the right thing for him to do. I think the mindset is perfect. I've never questioned his want to. It's just the consistency hasn't been there enough. I haven't seen you week in and week out with 10 to 12 tackles. I haven't seen you fly all over the tape every single game like I want my premier inside linebacker to be doing. Even if it's not your play to make, I just want to see six just jumping into it. Just be around it. And even if the pile's already completed and the guy's on the ground and the play's over, just be right there when he pops back up. Just always be hovering around the action. And you do that when you're at your best. So I know it's in there. Just need to see it more. I need to see it get tapped into more. And maybe that's where he needs his running mate to step up. And you were saying that that would have been your second in this category of who you need more out of, Peyton Wilson. Maybe even Malik, put anybody in there. Holcomb, Harris, any of them, right? Like, any of those guys, he just needs somebody to step up. I think Patrick Queen is a very good to potentially great linebacker. I don't think you get to the potentially great unless he has a very good running mate at the bare minimum. We saw him play potentially great when he had an elite linebacker opposite of him with Roquan Smith. Don't think you need to get that crazy. Don't think you need to flip to Queen to be a number two, but I do think you need to have a very strong number two.
0: Yeah, and that's it's the similar sort of mindset where, and it's not the same investment and a free agent and everything else, but it was a day two draft pick on a guy who was judged to be, I'm talking about Peyton Wilson now, the best college football player in any position in the country. He played for NC State. With all due respect to NC State, pretty hard to get a national award playing for NC State, right? I mean, it's not like he was the best player on, you know, Texas or Alabama or Ohio State or something, and they won a national title, and you see him every week on Big Noon, and you're watching him run around. I mean, he's not on national primetime a lot, right? It's NC State, and they went, because they always, NC State goes 8-5 every year, I think. It's just like in their constitution. They don't even like, they're never like that good or that bad. They're just kind of there.
1: It's fair.
0: Yeah. So if you're able to win a national award to be the best defensive player at NC State, that shows something. That's how dynamic of a player he was. And you get here, and I get it. He wasn't the perfect prospect by any stretch of the imagination. He would have been a first-round pick if he was. But I don't want to say I was disappointed in his play, although maybe, you know, because I knew there was a chance that he wasn't going to be dynamic at the NFL level, but at the same time, I didn't think, like, again, he was benched. Remember that Patriots game? That was, what, week three? He didn't start that game. Cole Holcomb hadn't played, like, at all the first couple of weeks, and then the Steelers decided to play Holcomb in front of him in that game. And by the end of the season, it was a little bit different. But I think both of them, I want to keep them separate, but at the same time, they both have that sideline-to-sideline playmaking ability. You see kind of that splash play ability in each of them. But then it's like you also see the tackling, the run game support for what, you know, they're kind of both modern NFL off-ball linebackers.
1: Yes, they fit the mold perfectly. Yes. The Steelers drafted and signed.

0: prototype well.
1: Yes. And it's like, and they're both right there on the precipice, you feel like, of being, you know, whatever you want to put it, elite or certainly as a tandem that way. But they're both just like something missing. It sucks because it's like the tackling, like the most basic job of the inside linebacker, I feel like a lot of times is let them down in each of their cases.
0: And that's
1: something that's supposed to be the most fundamental basic job of that position, or really in football and defense in general. But and that's something that you just can't have. I mean, you can't have Patrick Queen be the middle guy in your defense, and just in the Pro Football Focus grades, he was the second worst inside linebacker tackler, like in terms of grades, in terms of missed tackle percentage.
0: Can't have that.
1: Yeah, it just
0: that position is. I mean, tackling is synonymous with that position.
1: Yeah,
0: they almost to a cliche level lead the league in tackles every year.
1: Yeah. Yeah, that's the way things are designed, quite frankly, and that's the way it should be. And, you know, you're going to rack up tackles kind of in your sleep because that's kind of what you do, but you got to be – so, and then, you know, in coverage too, and I'm lumping them together now because those are the two I thought. And I have a real good idea who your other one is, but just, you know, if you asked me, and you know, if I'm right in that – I'm on board with that, and I should have
0: said who is position. It? Name the name.
1: Keanu Benton.
0: It is.
1: Keanu,
0: you stole it. You looked at my notes. That's how you peek there.
1: I did.
0: Before we get to him, one last thing on Queen, though. The green dot element to the game. We've been begging for that to come along, right? As far as that aspect of his game, be the quarterback on that defense. He just, for whatever reason, it's not clicking. Like, you need it to for that position. So much so, Chris, that they've toyed with giving it to Peyton Wilson and seeing if he would be the green dot guy last year at times. Minka had the green dot when he was here in Pittsburgh. So if they have seen a chance to take that off of Patrick Queen's plate, they have done so. I expect that'll be the case moving forward. I think we should just wave the white flag on that. It's just never going to happen to the level we'd hope it would. And I wish it would still, even though I just basically said wave the white flag, because as we just said, it's comes with the territory to get a ton of tackles at that position, comes with the territory to be that guy, the green dot guy, to be the quarterback of the defense. And for just whatever reason, it's just not, I'm not saying he's bad at it, but it's certainly nothing you would put in the strength column.
1: Yeah, and you know, let's face the communication issues of probably what plagued the Steelers defense
0: for a while.
1: More than anything, yes, and a common thread over the past couple of years. There's other common threads, of course, but he's been there and literally in the middle. Whether he was wearing the green dot at the moments of these breakdowns or not, he's literally in the middle of the defense.
0: It's the heart of the defense,
1: yes.
0: Yeah.
1: So there is, whether or not you're actually making the calls or hearing the communication from the defense or not, there is a degree of you're directing traffic, you're a hub of communication between on the field people, no matter what, that comes to the territory of that position as well. So, and you know, that whole thing, whose fault that's been and what, and whether that's fixed or not, I don't know. But again, if you're the inside linebacker, if you're playing literally 99.8% of the snaps, whoever he has the past 2 years, he played every single snap his first season with the Steelers. Last year it was 98 or whatever it was. Then you're part of the problem, right? If you're not part of the solution, you're part of the problem, or however you want to say. So that's something, and we'll see. Maybe the new coaching staff globally, that gets addressed or fixed or whatever it is on defensively. But Queen is part of that, and you're right. He hasn't been bad, and I'm sure if this doesn't work out or if he doesn't get an extension, sure he'll sign a contract and be a starting inside linebacker somewhere next year. Maybe even here, who knows? But it seems like, and he still is. That's great. Again, what did I say? He's still only 26 years old this year. Like it's like
0: it's insane.
1: He's a 7-year veteran now, and it's like because he was drafted at age 20.
0: Yeah, I mean, his age alone will get him a third contract.
1: Yeah,
0: he's
1: still only 26 right now. I mean, that's wild. I mean, he's getting a third contract. He'll be 27 years old this spring.
0: He'll get a third contract, and that'll be up before he's 31.
1: Yeah, yeah.
0: It's wild to think about that, and like. That he'll get one no matter what. And there I go again, kind of implying that he's been bad. He's not been bad. He's been a good, solid linebacker, just lacking the consistency that the Steelers need from him. But if the Steelers decide to move on after this year, another team will look at him and be like, 27-year-old linebacker who's just, you know, his floor is average? Okay, that's my number two starter right there. Or a team that's kind of lacking in that room, they take a stab at him and say, throw him in there as our number one, and we think we have depth behind him that can help him out being that guy. So he's going to get paid. It's just a matter of, does he earn that contract here in Pittsburgh? And I think if he plays extremely well this year, if he has the best year this year, the Steelers will rush to that negotiating table and get that deal done. At

0: At least maybe that's me projecting, because I would do that, because you found the guy, right? You've been looking for that off-ball linebacker since Shazier, and we're still not 100% sure we want a rubber stamp that we fixed it, but it's as fixed as it's ever been. And if he balls out this year and deserves it, just ink him to the deal. And like you just said, Chris, you don't have to worry about him dropping off an age cliff. He's going to be 27 years old. The other one, Benton. Queen, we talked a ton more about Queen, obviously, in this segment, because Queen is, I think, as I said, the guy on this list that the Steelers overall just need more out of. But I don't want to sleep on Benton either, because as much as I have, to a joking manner now, like it's reached a level of just a classic joke on this show, an inside joke of my quote-unquote hatred for Keanu Benton, it comes from a place of seeing what he was able to do his rookie year and seeing the potential that he could have. And even last year when Sterrick Harmon became healthy and Benton was kind of slid back into his proper role on that defensive line, he was making impact. He had some big sacks in that game. He had moments where it was like, whoa, Benton just ripped through the line and no one can block him. So it's in there somewhere. You know, I'm not, you know, just saying, Benton, this guy, because he completely has flopped. And when he gets out there, he doesn't even know. He looks like Bobby Boucher at the beginning of The Waterboy, like running around, like, where do I stand? Like, he's displayed a level of play that for where he was drafted, that's a really good player. He's shown a level of play that is starter worthy. Kind of the same thing with Queen, though. It's that consistency that has been lacking, and even more so with Benton, that consistency that's lacking.
1: Yeah, it's like, I don't want to say, it's hard to articulate. The eye test, it looks like he could be a total beast, right?
0: Mm-hmm.
1: Then you watch the eye test in games, and you're like, something's really just not there. But then you look at the numbers then, and I mean, 5.5 sacks rushing from that interior spot, and you know, 12 QB hits he had this past season, you know, a forced fumble, you know, bad down pass, like, then you look at the stat line, like, okay, well, he is showing up. He's been durable. He's played every game. He's never missed a game in his career so far. He's not really been asked to be. I mean, I guess when you draft him 3 years ago, we probably all projected he was the kind of the heir apparent to Cam Hayward. And 3 years later, he's still...
0: Now the heir apparent was really drafted in Derek Harmon. Yeah.
1: So now somebody else has been drafted. And also Hayward is still playing. And still playing
0: Hayward is
1: level.
0: His own heir apparent. Yeah.
1: So there's that. So he hasn't really asked to been more than a number two, number three. So if that's... And that's if that's what he is, that's his role, to be the third best defensive tackle on a team. I think he's passing that with flying colors. Now, his contract's up. He wants to get paid. He deserves to get paid. And, you know, so to a level that's probably higher than number the third best at your position on a team. And you know that potential's in there. And it's probably consistency probably is the best way to put it, because I do feel like there's game to game. Some snaps, you just see him like dominate. And I don't get any impression at all from him, or even that the coaches or anybody, or even like talking to him, that it's a effort or a, you know, attitude thing. I think he wants to be great. I mean, he was one of the few players, not one of the few, but former coach Mike Tomlin, like, kind of publicly, I don't say called him out, but publicly nudged, like, Tomlin saw or seized Benton's potential from the very beginning, and I think he always tried to push it and tried to squeeze it out of him as hard as he, because he was like us, like kind of like probably frustrated, like, it's right there, just do it, Keanu, just do it.
0: Definitely, I think that definitely was in play with Mike Tomlin. He's part of the people that drafted him. He saw it in there. We've seen the flashes, just need to see more. The line is in a better place overall, though, that I think Benton can slide into a more appropriate role from jump this year. Like, last year, Harmon got hurt. Benton had to slide into what Harmon was going to do. This year, Harmon gets hurt. We got other options, maybe. SJD maybe slides up in there and plays more of that nose kind of thing. What I'm trying to get at is Benton, I think, with the room. It's almost like a baseball player with your lineup getting better players around you. Like, there's protection now around Keanu Benton. He's going to be able to play his role appropriately. We go to the offensive side of the ball and reveal the two guys that they absolutely need to get more out of next year for this Steelers offense to work. It's Tom Opperman. It's Chris Adamski. It's the Steelers Blitz on Steelers Nation Radio, part of the Steelers Audio Network.
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0: with over 40 years of experience fighting to get the money you deserve. 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
1: Tom Offerman and Chris Adamski back on the Steelers Blitz. God, you know, my voice just didn't come out of the gate good there. It just felt all scratchy and gross. Like,
2: well, it's, as we've referenced, this is like summer vacation. This is like the last day of school.
1: But see, here's the thing. For me, it was always like the second to last week or the second to last day of school was the one that I had like the malaise and like the just like, I don't want to be here at all. You know what I mean? Like maybe that was yesterday's show, although I did a great job yesterday, I have to be honest with you. But I always found that to be the day that I was kind of like, oh my God, it's over. That last day, Chris, is the boost, right? Euphoric, you got the rocket up your butt on that day because it's like, this is just fun. Like, I'm having fun in here with you. I feel like this is like a field day almost. Like, we got recess coming up after this segment.
2: It is. Like, yeah, the senioritis comes up to the point, but then once you get there, it's euphoric because it's like, this is it.
1: Oh,
2: like,
1: yeah, exactly. And you know what? That's some of these people you're not going to see for the next 3 months or for case, like the next week or whatever. And it's just like,
2: I still see you in Maryland.
1: That's true. But I just, I got the excitement, man. So I'm just going to have to call my voice being bad on me just being really bad at my job.
2: Well,
1: I'll wear that.
2: Okay. So, you know, self-awareness is key, critical.
1: Got to hit one of these before the mic goes on. All right. Offensive side of the ball. Guys, they absolutely need to get more out of. DK Metcalf, I think, is at the top of the list when it comes to the offensive side of the ball. Kind of some of the same reasons that Patrick Queen was at the top of the list on the defensive side. You were good, but you weren't near what that contract dictates you should be. A lot of guys, we like to say, hey, they're outplaying their contract, and that's one of the best things that you can have as an organization. Well, someone who's not playing to the level of their contract is it's amazing how it's like the yin to the yang of what I just said. It's almost like it's the polar opposite, but you get my drift. Like, that's something that off front offices don't want to see, teams don't want to see whatsoever. And again, just like we did with Patrick Queen, I'm not trying to frame it like DK Metcalf had 200 yards receiving last year and could barely stay on the field and was like stealing money. He was still a Steelers' best weapon on that offensive side of the ball in the passing game. Semantics with Gainwell and what he brought to the table there, but you get my drift. Like, Metcalf was still the number one wide receiver on the team. He put up numbers that weren't necessarily commensurate to that, but he put up good enough numbers where, again, you don't have this like, God, he's just stealing money from the Steelers. But it fell short, that performance, from what he probably expected, what the team expected. He's making quarterback money, Chris. Now, very low end of the rung quarterback money. But a starting quarterback in this league makes north of $30 million if they're like the 15th best, 14th best starting quarterback in this league. So he's got to deliver more for this team. He's got to deliver more for his quarterback, Aaron Rodgers. And I believe, now to tie him back to the point we made with Benton, as I'm kind of connecting dots with everybody here, just like the protection in the lineup point where there's better players around Benton, there's much better players around DK Metcalf now in that passing game. So I think that might help him more than anything.
2: Yeah, it definitely, if you go by, again, the contract, it's very similar to Patrick Queen. I know there was a trade, which actually in some ways, I guess, makes it even more disheartening because you gave up assets in two different ways to get him if he's not producing to that level. But a guy that's been a one-time second team All-Pro, and you know it's there, sort of a high-profile player across the league in terms of that. And he finishes, and I know he missed the last two games of the season, although you could make the case, that was just culpable in his own part that it happened. It wasn't like a random injury. He finished 48th in receptions and 28th in receiving yards in the league. And that's whenever you're getting paid to be, they are, as he is, and one of the top at his position in the league. And you are, in terms of your number one guy, and they gave up a second round pick to get him, and the resume you have, and you're brought in to be the alpha in a room, that's just that's not good enough. And then it's like, it was, and I get it, and there's a lot of reasons why I think that he could really have a be much better in his second year, most of them being that the people around him, like you talked about, the line of protection, like a baseball analogy, would be this year. You think there'll be better second and third receivers and things like that. So I do think that will happen. But, I mean, how many games last year? He had one game with two catches. So one, two, three, four, five, six games with three or

0: fewer catches. And that's just, you got to produce more than that at some level. And then how many games with 50 or fewer yards? He only surpassed 50 yards six of the 15 games. And that's, I mean, 50 should be the floor. I mean, if there were, you know, maybe one, we'll give you one mulligan and then 50, but then everything else above 50, I think, is whenever you're the number one wide receiver, that's got to be it. So, and, you know, his touchdown production was there early on throughout the, if you remember that, early in the season, he was scoring touchdowns at a pretty good clip. He had six in his first seven games in terms of touchdowns, but then the second half of the season, there was only one touchdown in the rest of the season. So, it was the big game, the big plays. We saw the big plays against Baltimore. We saw the big play in Dublin. He still has it in him. Sorry, and I think you'll still see it some, and it still will come out. But I think overall, he would admit it was, you know, he's got to produce more than he did in year one with Steelers.
1: Oh, there's no question about it, and I think he's going to produce more this year. Too many variables are going in his favor. Variable number one. Which is a bit of an oxymoron, right? Because variables are usually letters, correct? My math days are starting to come flooding back to me right
0: that.
1: Now.
0: Wow, that's
1: Ginny Stockhausen right. From St. Bernard's is rolling over in her grave. Maybe she's still alive. I don't want to put her in there prematurely. She was pretty old back then, though, Chris. I'm not going to lie. But anyway, she would know that I was putting variables one. That would probably not be a good look. But anyway, he's got a second year now with the same quarterback. There's some continuity growing with Aaron Rodgers. He's got a great play caller in Mike McCarthy and a staff under Mike McCarthy that is geared towards getting a lot more out of this offense. And he has Pittman. He has Bernard. He has Freiermuth. He has Washington. He has Warren. There is a much, much wider spread of talent in that room around Metcalf to take the attention off of him. You want to completely double team DK and play off of him so he can't just blow by you like the Ravens inexplicably pressed him in that game last year and make sure that he just gets bottled up. That's fine because Pittman can have an 8-catch, 100-yard performance as well. Jeremy Bernard can have a 7-catch, 70-yard performance and find the end zone. Let's even hold out hope for maybe a Roman Wilson can come in the slot and give you 4 catches for 45 to 50 yards. It's a lot more easy to see that happening this year than last year where we were imagining, they're double-teaming DK and Calvin Austin can have the 9-catch, 120-yard game, or Roman Wilson last year can have a 7-catch, 85-yard game. And in the middle of the season, well, Marquez Valdes-Scantling can find something, or Adam Thielen with his 12 catches, can he get back to that point? Can he get back to that Thielen? No, he could not. So optimism is so clearly in a much better place when it comes to that room, and that helps DK.
0: I should stop doing it because I bring it up over and over again, so I should stop doing it. But that Ravens game in Baltimore, whenever on the very first play, Rodgers went to DK, and later on in the game, and that was he had the most targets in that game, the most yards. That was his biggest game of the season, and after the game, it was almost like the players were like dumbfounded, like the Ravens just didn't. They were like, "We're not going to double DK Metcalf." I'm like, "Okay, you're not going to double DK Metcalf. We're going to throw him every play." And like, it was almost inexplicable why they didn't. But it showed it was a little just little sample, little morsel of what could happen if there's another option that the defense can't support, put all of its attention on DK Metcalf. Because last year, for the reasons you just mentioned, whenever the alternatives are 38-year, whatever-year-old Adam Thielen and MVS coming off waivers and practice squads and, Calvin Austin's 5'6", and that was all the other option. So if you're the defense, you're like, coordinator like, well, this is pretty easy. We know what their biggest weapon is. There's really nobody else that's scared us right now. We are going to devote all of our resources to shutting down number four. If they want to beat us with, whatever, Jonnu Smith, God bless them. Good for them.
2: Good luck. Yeah.
0: Yeah. So we're going to stop number four. And this year, the idea is Michael Pittman Jr., somebody you got to worry about. Hopefully Jeremy Bernard, somebody you got to worry about. Hopefully Pat Freiermuth is utilized more and used in over the middle of the field. He has kind of a production bounce back year and the coaching staff uses him more, and there's something to worry about. I mean, the running game might be better. The offensive line might help the running game be better. A lot of things you devote attention to, and then you can see all a DK needs because of his size, his speed, his strength, everything about it. All he needs is that little window that, and if you give him that quarter step, he's going to take advantage of it.
1: Yes. And the Ravens

0: did that inexplicably on their own in that game last year. Now, with these other additions, you hope that you force teams to have to do that. You say, well, you know what? We're getting cooked in zone. We're getting cooked by doubling DK. All this attention on DK is not helping. We got to start changing our game plan and figure out why Pittman keeps killing us. And we got to start paying more attention to him. And then before you know it, Metcalf's running free past his single coverage 40 yards down the field. And Rodgers still has the vision of... You put that vision up against any quarterback in the NFL. His vision is still elite. He'll find the open receiver. No question about it. So... DK Metcalf's the first candidate on offense that you need to get more out of. Pat Freiermuth's the second candidate for me on offense that you need to get more out of. But this is always such a tough conversation really to have when it comes to Freiermuth, because I don't know if it's his fault that you haven't gotten more out of Pat Freiermuth to this point in his career. I think that you can fairly say that there has been a lacking as far as the coaching is concerned and as far as the game planning is concerned. And today, our buddy Jeremy Fowler, Chris, came out with the tight ends for the top 10. Pat did not make the top 10, but Pat was in the honorable mention. Okay. And he was the second one named in the honorable mention, so we just call him number 12, all right? The 12th tight end in the NFL. Here's what an anonymous AFC executive had to say about him. He doesn't belong in the top tier, but he's a playmaker. When they've targeted him, he usually produces, but he doesn't seem to ever be a focal point for that offense. Now, I'm not saying he's got to be a focal point this year, but he's got to be more involved than he has ever been since his rookie season, I'd say, in this Steelers offense. And Metcalf as a focal point, the trio of wide receivers is a focal point, the duo of running backs is a focal point, I think is really intriguing. But if you have a matchup against weak linebackers and weak safeties, and that middle of the field is going to be soft, Pat Freiermuth can eat that up. If you're playing the Bengals, I don't know why, but for every reason, Pat Freiermuth will eat that alive. You know what I'm saying? Like, he doesn't have to be Kelsey, where it's week in and week out, Pat Freiermuth's the guy. But maybe five or six game plans, you're sitting back if you're McCarthy Thursday night into Friday morning and you're really starting to devise what you want to do and setting up your initial draft for the script that you're going to present to your offensive team and the quarterbacks at the hotel room the night before the game and see which plays you love, which ones were working in practice. You can't tell me that you're not going to have multiple games where you're going to go, the matchup is telling me to funnel this thing to 88. And I think you finally have a coaching staff that will A, recognize that, and B, execute that.
1: And, I mean, really, if you think about that, 12th best tight end in the league, which is, say, or whatever around that range, right? I don't want to get the exact. But he was the third most used. I'm not talking in terms of snaps played on the team last year, and in terms of his own position, okay? So it wasn't even they used Jonnu Smith and Darnell Washington for more snaps than Pat Freiermuth, who was supposed to be your top tight end, who you paid to be your top tight end. And even when you gave Darnell Washington the contract this year, Pat Freiermuth is still the higher paid tight end, which I know doesn't mean everything, but it means you value him more, right? It means your own evaluation, did you think he's the better player? And it obviously didn't play out that way last year in terms of snaps played. It was really, as we know, now he did finish third in the team in receptions, but only 41. And the receiving yards, he was also third, which really just shows at 486, tied for second even with Kenneth Gainwell. Targets, he was actually behind Calvin Austin in targets. After the season ended, I thought it was interesting because Pat, obviously, well, he's a Penn State guy, he's a great guy. It's a team player. Yeah. But he is a great guy. I'm not being serious on that part. But you could tell this is, by the way, moments before he walks into a meeting room and the head coach resigns in front of him. So, like, it was like the time, like, wow, this is Pat Freiermuth. And it was like, oh, totally forgot about it happened because everything, world came crashing down, Steelers Nation at that point in terms of everything we knew. But he said, I would say that I am disappointed with the lack of opportunities I was given, he said, the day after the season ended. But at the end of the day, I'm a team player. I was proud of myself for not making it about myself. It's always about the team, what we can do to win. I feel like I could have been in more situations where I could help the team win more. Longer I'm here, I would like to see myself involved more. So it was obviously weighing on him that he sort of let it out after the season ended, you know, and ask him all year, and he'd say the right things. Darnell's a great tight end. John, who's a great veteran. You know what, cap, blah, blah, blah. We're

0: You know, we're because remember, the offense sort of ticked up last year in terms of points, in terms of what it had been the year before. So the offense, in some ways, probably in large part was the quarterback was better, but was doing okay. It wasn't necessarily the offense holding back the team last year. So Freiermuth and Pat knew not to sort of make a deal out of it that he wasn't, but he knows it. And I think, and the good news is, I even referenced there the anonymous AFC. Would it be something if the anonymous AFC scout or coach was like Mike McCarthy? Like, yes, I am Mike M. No. That's too obvious.
1: It's too obvious. Mike W. Yes, yeah. We'll flip the M on its head. No one will ever know.
0: But it said there he's been productive when you, for some reason, they're not part of the offense. There's a whole new coaching staff, a whole new offensive staff, a new coordinator, a new play caller. Literally everybody except the quarterback's coach is new. I don't think you never got the impression that it was a rod. Like, you really feel like the Roman Wilson thing was Rodgers not trusting him more so.
1: Or him just not being good enough.
0: Well, that.
1: But yes, those were the two obvious conclusions to draw there.
0: Yes. See, Pat, we know, is good enough.
1: We know Pat's good enough.
0: Yes. And I don't feel like it was a Rodgers thing that things were there for Pat. And again, because the frustrating part about the lack of Freiermuth usage last year is every time there was, like, the game was out of reach, all of a sudden it was like pepper Pat Freiermuth with targets.
1: He almost won the Unc Bowl for them. He put them in the lead in the Unc Bowl.
0: Yeah, that's right.
1: Him and Rodgers cooking with each other.
0: It wasn't was out of reach. It was just desperate. Things got desperate, I guess is the better way of putting it.
1: Yeah, which is just like, why do you have to wait till that point? Like, perfect example that just is seared into my brain. I can't remember the exact opponent, but like, it was the first play. So you could tell that this was something that they scripted. This was something that they ran to perfection all week. And they knew that this was a weakness of whoever they were playing. And it's great radio that I can't remember. It was a play designed to get Jonnu Smith open like 10 to 15 yards down the field, and Rodgers put one right there on his chest. He was wide open, and he dropped it. And then it just was like a bleh. Why is that not to Pat, right? Yeah. Like, why? And even if Jonnu does catch the ball, this was a healthy point into the season. Like, we were well into the season last year. Like, we know Jonnu wasn't at his, you know, powers that he was in years past at that point. Like, he didn't strike the fear into anybody's hearts. Like, if that was Pat running with the ball in the open field, shoot, even if it was Darnell in the open field, you'd feel a little bit more confident than it was with Jonnu Smith. But you didn't even get to see Jonnu turn and run with it because he didn't even catch the ball. But that kind of thing just made me so mad. It's like, okay, you recognize that the tight end is a matchup advantage. You know that you want to go to your tight end, but you're choosing the third tight end to feed. And again, it just is too much talent to be left untapped, like the Steelers have left it untapped too many times. And I really hope that that does change this year. He's not going to be Kelsey. He's not going to be, you know, a guy catching 100 catches or having 1,200 yards receiving. But I think it is fair to think that he can get into the high 60s as far as catches are concerned, get to that 700 range and 6 touchdowns. Like you said, we did this the other week. You combine like the catches at one point in his career, the touchdowns from his rookie year, the yardage from another year, and that is a tight end that can go 70 for 800 and 6 touchdowns.
0: Yeah, and it really was, and I hate to, you know, I liked Arthur Smith, but it's like there was this, think of all the players they acquired who he had previously worked with, the Scotty Millers, the Van Jeffersons.
1: They were fetishes.
0: There was the Jonathan Ward, that running back.
1: Cordarrelle Patterson.
0: Yes, very probably the poster
1: child. The shining example of this.
0: Yes. And it was, and all those players to varying degrees based on where they are, like were sort of shoehorned in. Peppered with, like, the fact, look at it now, like, Jonnu Smith, again, played more snaps than Pat Freiermuth, had more targets and more touches than Pat Freiermuth.
1: That's inexcusable, actually. Like, inexcusable that they did that.
0: And when you look at the production, and there's a lot of other ways you can measure production, but this blows off the page of you. 11.9 yards per catch for Pat Freiermuth, 5.8, more than double.
1: I mean, he had more snaps and more targets, right, Jonnu Smith?
0: Yes.
1: And Freiermuth blew him out of the water production wise.
0: Yeah,
1: he had more yards. He had more everything.
0: More catches. More than double the yardage. More than double the yardage. How do you only have 222 yards when you're given 54 targets, 38 catches, 5.8? And I remember last year looking at it, I don't have in front of me to give the exact number, but it was like one of the historic, in terms of a non-running back, because running backs sometimes will have low yards per catch because it's the way things go. 5.8 yards, even for a tight end, is like historically low.

0: like one of the lowest in NFL history for somebody that was targeted that often during a season.
1: We'll keep talking a little bit more about this to wrap up the hour, because we're fired up right now about Pat Freiermuth. And we'll talk a little bit more about maybe that list of tight ends, too, to wrap things up. It's Tom Offerman. It's Chris Adamski. 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

0: watch golf or play golf?
1: I guess I'm casual in both.
2: Casual watch. Yeah, the Masters going around. I should probably turn the volume of the music. Turn that music down, band. I mean, geez.
0: If we were talking golf,
2: gosh,
0: you'd be talking like this.
2: Right,
0: if we're talking
2: Jim
0: golf.
2: Nance, yes.
0: Hi, friends.
2: I'm retiring from the Masters in 2038. Augusta. That's still the most, like, jokey thing I ever, like, my dad.

0: And I joke about that every year the Masters comes out. Only 40 years or whatever it is until Jim Nance finally retires.
1: But right now is the American Century. It's a tournament out in Lake Tahoe, which is amazing because it's the celebrity tournament.
2: Right, yeah.
1: Here's some NFL players that I just want to throw at you that are participating. Davante Adams, Marcus Allen. These are legends and current players. The bus is out there on the course poking it around. Drew Brees, Tim Brown, Derek Carr. Out there, Larry Fitzgerald, Ryan Fitzpatrick, so a couple of Fitzes, Dwight Freeney, current Raven, Kyle Hamilton, AJ Hawk, Kyle Juszczyk, Jason Kelsey, Trevor Lawrence, and Baker Mayfield out there representing some QBs, and Jim McMahon out there, the famous Bears quarterback, Coach Kevin O'Connell, Coach Mike McDonald, and Coach Mike McDaniel are out on the course as well. I lied about Mike McDonald. It's just Mike McDaniel. I got Brian Urlacher, Charles Woodson, Steve Young, Andrew Whitworth, Joe Theismann, Adam Thielen, our old buddy, is out there poking it around. I don't see Travis Kelce. I know he's usually there. Must be doing something else right now. A little honeymoon action, I guess. Might be busy with Taylor Swift. And I don't see Patty Mahomes, which I think he usually is known to get out there as well, but Mahomes, I guess, taking it off this year. But those are some NFL players that are out there playing. It's fun to watch on NBC. They will show Jerome Bettis because he is a big-time, high-profile athlete.
2: Get,
1: so
2: you'll get the leaderboard. And
1: plus, Jerome Bettis worked for NBC. So, you know, he got friends in that executive room. They'll be like, get Bussy on the camera, right? Give him some airtime. They might even interview the guy, honestly.
2: Is Barkley participating? Because he's one of my favorite to watch. Because
1: Barkley's in it.
2: His swing looks so... I'm not a golf instructor by any stretch of the imagination, but he has like the worst looking golf swing I've ever seen for somebody actually golfing. Like my 7-year-olds actually can swing a golf club better than Barkley.
1: Charles Barkley is in it.
2: Playing for probably 50 years, actually. He's probably,
1: No Bill Murray, according to the entertainment section of this list, which is a bit surprising because he's like kind of one of the big draws when it comes to this tournament. But Bill's getting pretty old, Chris. I don't think I need to tell you that.
2: Yeah, I wonder what I'm gonna look that up real fast here. He is what do you think he is?
1: He's got to be 85, right?
2: No, he's only 75.
1: He looks great for 75.
2: Yeah.
1: Then,
2: he's 70.
1: As I just said, he's 85. You see how I came back around there?
2: You did. I know you did.
1: All right, so we were fired up about Freiermuth before we went to the break there, and when you laid out that difference between Janu and Freiermuth, it made me a bit angry. I've got to lie that he was lapping him. And then, like, kind of running backwards and, like, running next to him and being like, I'm a lap up and what's up? You good, Johnny? You need a break? You want some water? Like, it was embarrassing, kind of that split between the two. But then that only becomes embarrassing when you attach the fact that Johnny Smith outsnapped Pat Freiermuth to the degree that he did. And I have to imagine if you and I are looking at that split, that the coaching staff and McCarthy sees that too and has to have had a moment or two. And I'm not saying that he would disparage anybody that came before him, but it has to have had a couple of head scratchers to himself being like, what were they doing? You know what I mean? Like, again, nothing personal, like, this is a stupid offense, but just like, I don't understand what I'm seeing here. Like, why were they doing this so much? What did they see in Pat that was holding them back?
2: Yeah. And you kind of want, because, and it's the crazy part to me was that, that Arthur Smith came, rightfully so, the reputation of tight ends and embracing the tight ends. And there was like such a clear number one tight end at that point when he got here. Now, they traded for Jonnu Smith. That was part of the trade, actually, right around this time of year, right? End of June. So still right around roughly this time of year with the Jalen Ramsey and Jonnu Smith for Minkah Fitzpatrick trade. So that was kind of a bonus. But, I think it became apparent, certainly early in the season, about a third of the way through the season, that Jonnu Smith wasn't the same dynamic player that he was before. And I just looked at, going back to what he was 5.8 yards per catch, the lowest non-running back in the league had more than a yard per catch better average than him last year.
1: Jeez.
2: The second lowest. Malik Washington, a receiver from the Dolphins, and then you got Jake Ferguson, tight end from the 7.3. So there was not anybody really in that even range. Everybody else is running backs who was down at that level of. And remember, they made Jonnu Smith the third string running back by the end of the season. He was getting that rushing touchdown and line him up in the backfield, things like that. But yeah, it's like it's you wonder because. We know Aaron Rodgers' history. If he can't trust somebody, they kind of write him off the script, or get him out of the game plan. I feel like Rodgers advocated for Freiermuth publicly, and again, when things got desperate,

0: he went to Friermuth. So I don't think it was a Rodgers thing at all. For whatever reason, you know, it was an Arthur Smith thing. We find that out
1: this year for sure.
0: Yeah, exactly. And that's the part about it is Pat's obviously still young enough. He's not like he could have his best year. Maybe you do. You know, we're not a fantasy show. Maybe you buy low on a Pat Freiermuth. I don't know where he's in the rankings based off last year's production.
1: He's low though. You buy low for sure.
0: Yeah. So maybe, you know, a second tight end or something. Yeah, I think you got a chance.
1: Could turn into your best tight end.
0: Yeah. Yeah. I mean, there's a chance that I could see that happening. You wouldn't think that Robert Tonyan's going to be a big part of the offense that quick. And I mean, Dardell is who he is and he's fine and he can be productive for you to a point, but he's never going to be this dynamic, you know.
1: I don't think he outsnaps Freiermuth. Exactly. He should not. Yeah. Darnell didn't get any votes, by the way, in the tight end poll of the top 10. Brock Bowers is number one, according to the NFL execs and coaches, followed by Trey McBride. So a bit of a changing of the guard, right? Because at that top forever was probably Kelsey,
0: Kittle,
1: Andrews. Yeah. And now it's McBride and Brock Bowers, and I can't argue with that. Kittle still at number three. Okay. And out of the Andrews, Kelsey, and Kittle trio, he is aging the best. Like, he still is close to that elite level. Laporta is four from the Lions. Warren from the Colts is five. Tucker Kraft, six. Colston Loveland is seven. Kyle Pitts at number eight.
0: Right.
1: Then you have Andrews at nine. And number 10 is Travis Kelsey. And what we guess is has he said it's his final season, or is he just, I don't think he officially said it. I think he's just, I signed a 1-year contract. So
0: yeah, I don't think
1: Travis Kelsey rounds out that top 10.
0: But there are what, two rookies in the top seven, or two returning rookies in that top seven, right?
1: Warren and Loveland. Kraft is on the way up too as a younger player.
0: I mean, Bowers is only 2 years in.
1: McBride's kind of a vet, but he's only 26 years old. Kittle's really the only one of, like, the old stalwarts, 32 years old, that is still at the top of this list. Everybody else is young. The next oldest guy is Trey McBride at 26, other than the Kelsey and the Andrew. So
0: McBride was a second-round pick. Like, I don't remember him being drafted. Like, you know what I mean? Like, I feel like I'm pretty good at the draft, although it all kind of, like, leaves my head after and I recycle the next year, you know?
1: He,
0: like,
1: set the record for most catches by a tight end last year.
0: Yeah, I know. 126. It was wild. And
1: on a terrible team.
0: Yeah, yes. And so, and it wasn't like, and he got the he got 11 touchdowns last year. The year before,
1: the streak, right? Where he couldn't, wasn't it that amazing streak where he had all these catches and all these great plays, but he could not find the end zone?
0: Yeah, because he had 111 catches the year before. That's, you know, he had two touchdowns. That's almost, not quite, but Deontay Johnson level of where you're getting all these targets and catches, but you're not getting in the end zone.
1: His 11 receiving touchdowns was tied for second in the league last year. McBride's amazing. McBride might be better than Bowers, to be honest with you. There's a debate there, I think. All right, when we come back, we're going to get into breakout players. We talked about guys we need to get more out of. What about guys that need to completely break out? Guys that maybe we haven't seen some out of yet, but we definitely think there's something in there. That's next on the Steelers Blitz on Steelers Nation Radio, part of the Steelers Audio Network.
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1: Got a bit of a fun coming up in a little bit where we talk about the Steelers' greatest rivals. That's right. We're going to power rank 1 through 10, the best rivals for your Pittsburgh Steelers. And if you're asking yourself, I don't think there's 10 rivals, you're damn right there ain't 10 rivals, but we stretch it on out to 10 anyway, because you don't power rank, you know, an arbitrary number like 6 or something like that, or 5, even though 5 is not an arbitrary number. You get to 10 on this show.
0: I think it'd be funny to do 1 through 31. Like, who's the team that's the most, like, ambivalent
1: the
0: on the Steelers?
1: Team.
0: Yeah, just
1: who
0: like,
1: would that be right now, real quick, as an appetizer?
0: You know,
1: here,
0: it's funny,
1: Chris.
0: Like, I was going to say Arizona Cardinals, but you had
1: but
0: the
1: you
0: Super
1: played
0: Bowl
1: in a Super Bowl.
0: Yeah,
1: that's
0: you can't
1: not true.
0: Say that. It's like, who cares about the Cardinals? Like, there's got to be an NFC team, right?
1: It's got to be on the NFC side of things,
0: it's
1: right?
0: Probably like a more of a, and again, you played this, well, the Seahawks are good now.
1: I'm trying to just like kind of manifest like, something here, like the Saints, but I've had memories, bad memories against the Saints, like that Halloween game.
0: I guess
1: game
0: Carolina,
1: Miller
0: well,
1: fumbled.
0: Carolina Panthers you have, I always make fun of it. I am being tongue in cheek. That preseason rivalry, they used to always play in that final
1: which they're
0: game
1: not
0: of the preseason.
1: Anymore.
0: Yeah, they're not
1: they
0: doing
1: stopped
0: anymore,
1: doing it this
0: sad.
1: Year.
0: I missed that, actually.
1: Yeah, but they're kind of innocuous, but you're right. They're always kind of on your radar. Like, you see that helmet, or you did see that helmet almost every year. I mean,
0: Falcons?
1: That was one. I'm in the South. Like, my headspace is in the South somewhere. The Bucks?
0: Yeah.
1: Like, do you have any really ill will towards the Bucks? Like,
0: no, yeah, there's nothing. Especially the Bucks were
1: the
0: so.
1: The East has all historic teams. So, yeah. Like, you match yourself with the Giants measuring stick against teams like the Eagles and the Giants and the Commanders slash what they used to be called. And the Cowboys are obviously Steelers. So the East
0: gonna be there.
1: And the North kind of has that too, right? Where like they're all prominent franchises that you kind of like
0: yeah,
1: look
0: even
1: at.
0: There might not be a hatred for the Bears or whatever.
1: The Lions are really not that much on your radar. But
0: it goes back 100, you know, they've been playing for 90 years.
1: They're historic so NFL teams. I think we're in the right division with the South.
0: Yeah, I mean.
1: And unfortunately with the West, the two teams that would be their obvious choice, they played them in the Super Bowl. Actually, they played 3/4 of the West in a Super Bowl already.
0: And if it wasn't for it's fresh in our mind, if you had to pick an AFC team, maybe the Texans would be there because they're still so new. But
1: I think it's impossible to pick a team on the same side of your conference just because you see them so frequently.
0: Yeah, yeah, it is.
1: Like, you're going to have history at some point with them or a moment where you go and be like, I hate that team.
0: Yeah, it would be. Yeah, you have to go with NFC for sure, and it'd have to be like an innocuous NFC without much history, without much past.
1: The
0: and you
1: Jets
0: played.
1: Are kind of meh. But they took you to the wire in that Ben Roethlisberger rookie year playoff game. You beat them in the AFC championship game as well in 2011 or 2000.

0: there's memories with the Jets that are attached. It's a tough one. It's actually tougher to determine who's like the most innocuous, like the least threatening team in the NFL.
1: Yeah, the 31 through 28 or 25, whatever it would be like, okay, which team do we not hate the least here?
0: Yeah.
1: It's like, is it the Falcons or is it the Bucks or is it the Panthers? You're right. It is all the NFC South pretty much the teams did.
0: But we'll get to their top 10 rivals in just a little bit. Before we get there, though, Chris, you want to talk about some breakout candidates on the offensive side and the defensive side of the ball. I got one for each side of the ball. And I think the one on defense might be a little bit obvious, maybe taking a little bit of the low-hanging fruit there. And he's also at a different point in his career than the person that I'm going to bring up on the offensive side of the ball. But that's the thing with breaking out, right? Like, there's different degrees to it.
1: Yeah, you can. The interpretation could be anything, and it's I guess more like a surprise type player. When I think the regular breakout term, it's somebody who is going to have a career year, who's been like maybe a guy in his third or fourth year, who's been kind of rolling around. But this doesn't have, and they're not judged by when you hear who mine are, just because I feel like they're more like a surprise, but the way I'm interpreting it. But again, you could take the term breakout or surprise breakout player more than, you can take it a bunch of directions. My offensive one is really not at all like on this definition I'm thinking of, or the definition of what I think of the word breakout, but you'll see what I'm saying when I get to the offense one. So,
0: where do you want to start, offense or defense?
1: Let's start with defense. Because again,
0: I'll take the low-hanging fruit first. Okay. Nick Herbig, I think, is a very clear breakout candidate. Now, again, different levels to breaking out, because Nick Herbig has established himself as a good NFL player. He's making $25 million a year. You had to do some breaking out at that point. But I'm talking about breaking out into that next level now. I'm talking about earning maybe that $25 million a year. Because, Chris, I think as we sit here on July 10th, 2026, it is a very fair thing for me to say that that's somewhat, and maybe somewhat is not the right word, maybe I'm minimizing it a little bit there, but somewhat of an overpay, right, for Nick Herbig. But I think the plan and the hope and the expectation is that on July 10th, 2028, we're sitting here going, what a bargain it is. After we've seen the inflation of that edge rushing position, after Nick Herbig hasn't been a defensive player of the year, but oh my God, he got like votes. He finished ninth place one time in that 2 year span. And hey, he had a 14 sack season. Then all of a sudden you're saying, all right, contract's either really worth it exactly to the level that he's being paid, or it's a bit of an underpay now. And I think that's kind of what their hope is when it comes to giving him that deal. And that starts this year. I think he's going to have a more significant role. I don't think it's a one-for-one proposition where it's like Highsmith down, Herbig in. I think Herbig is going to eat into the snap counts of both Watt and Highsmith. They're going to create more balance between the three. And I hope he stays healthy with an expanded role. The big knock on him, at least in my eyes, is once he gets into that starter level snap count, the injury happens, right? And he slows down a little bit. Not injury plagued per se. He's only missed like four games, I think, in his NFL career so far. But when he has to step in for a Highsmith, when he has to step in for a Watt and play a lot, that's when he can get banged up. That's when he can kind of slow down. That's when he does miss one of the few games that he has missed. So got to keep an eye on that. Got to be worried about that expanded role, maybe hurting him somewhat if he can't do that. But I'm really looking for Nick Herbig to have like a 12 sack season this year, like a real solid breakout type of year that makes that contract look a lot better immediately.
1: Yeah, when you talk about his, he hasn't missed much time in terms of games, but there were, even though like he, and it's okay, that's better than missing 6 weeks or 8 weeks from after the season, but there were the two games he missed were separate. They were separate injuries. I feel like there's always something creeping up where he's questionable, and during camp there's an injury. So yes, I think it's a legitimate worry, even if he has been in terms of available more often than he gets to, we probably think on face value when you look at it, because I feel like there's just something there. And let's face it, when you're drafted and you're considered undersized to begin with, that's always going to be a worry, fair or not. But I do see, you know, it's like you want to, the contract, you want to say it's an overpay, but the contract, you'd rather pay produce or projecting forward rather than for past production, right? I mean, that's been a criticism at times too of a lot of contracts, whoever it might be, in terms of you're paying for the past, not what they're doing in the future. This is a case where they're doing exactly that. They're paying for what you're going to see in the future. So, yeah, I do think that Herbig, obviously, quite out, you're right, it's the low-hanging fruit type of thing, but he is a breakout candidate. You do want to see, because it's like nobody's seen him play every down of a, or, you know, not every down, it's an exaggeration, but, you know, at starters level downs in modern NFL, how many, two-thirds of the snaps in a season or whatever.

0: And is it projectable? I mean, there's a point where sample size comes in there, but you see all the, but it's been now 3 seasons, right?
1: Yes.
0: I mean, it's not like just one season or one game where, whatever, oh, he doesn't play, then that one game, was hurt and he played.
1: The sample sizes are small within the context of the seasons, but now we have three seasons. I think you can piece them together to almost a full season,
0: yeah.
1: And it's one of the best edge rushers in the NFL.
0: Yeah, if you go by the raw sacks, if you go by, then you can dig into the pressures and
1: pass
0: things like that.
1: His analytics are very favorable.
0: Yes. And I think there was a point where the projected out over every snap and maybe a little fresher and maybe he's coming in on, you know, when it's 3rd and 12, when maybe it's easier to get a pressure because, you know, the quarterback might hold on the ball long, you know, things like that. I get it. So maybe he's not going to be number one in the league if he plays more, but I think he's proven he's a, you know, top 10 edge rushing pass rusher, right, in the NFL. And so it'll be fun to see the more and more opportunities he gets. And you would just think a new coach, a new coaching staff, and the contract would tell you that you'll see more usage from him than maybe you did in the past. My breakout guy, it's along the same lines. It's again, it's all interpretation, different definition of how I'm looking at it or whatever, is a guy, the one guy behind him on the depth chart, Jack Sawyer, I think is a candidate. I think one way or another, just because we're more the surprise, I think, because we talk so much about those three and for good reason. And we talked about Sawyer earlier this week, and just by the way things were working out, all three of those guys ahead of him missed games last year. And it was almost as if Sawyer was sort of a de facto number three, because almost every game one of those three was missing, right? But if you piece together the one, Highsmith was out and Herbig was out and Watt was out, and there was even, they overlapped a little bit, and Sawyer literally did start and play some. I just think, because you wondered, or the book on him when you got drafted was, was he a good enough pass rusher, I guess, to be an edge rusher? He was a playmaker in college. He's sort of bigger. And he was, and I think during this, again, small sample size, of course, but I thought he was better in that way. I felt like he always popped when he was in the game. Sort of a mini Herbig level-ish, being that mid-round pick, being a fourth guy that first year. I think one way or another, and maybe not, and I'm kind of like hoping not, because that would mean it almost takes an injury in the top three for Sawyer to get more of a chance. But I think just playing the odds, percentages of NFL football, it's not knocking those three guys. Somebody's going to get hurt probably, you know, multiple games. He'll get more of a chance, and I think you'll see more and more playmaking out of Jack Sawyer this year.
1: You know, that Lions game really told a tale last year, I think, because he had to play as a starter, and that was a game that the Steelers desperately needed to win.
0: Yeah.
1: They did win.
0: Against a really good offense.
1: A really good offense. I mean, as much as the Lions were down last year and they kind of were spinning their tires at times, that team was a very good team, just in a down year. I can't stop burping right now. Am I lying about the Lions universe? Were they a bad team? I don't know what's happening right now, but I don't think they were. They were 9-8, and that was an underachievement for them, but that was a team that would have been terrible to have to play in the playoffs for anybody in the NFC, and the Steelers had to go through them. I think that even might have eliminated the Lions when the Steelers beat them or put them right on the precipice of it. So that was a desperate Detroit Lions team that the Steelers had to go in and beat. And Jack Sawyer stepped up big time in that game and gave you a lot of confidence for where he could be in his career maybe 4 or 5 years from now. And Chris, let me say this too. Some of the footage that were coming out of OTAs and minicamps, like with them blocking the sleds and stuff, I mean, his strength looks insane. It looks like it went up even more of a notch. And I know he was always a very strong lad coming out of Ohio State, and setting that edge and kind of being a bigger edge rusher was his bag, his MO. But I think he's even added more onto that and looks bigger. And I'm serious, man. Like, he's throwing those sleds around, like, almost with one hand, and, like, they're tipping over on their side, and, like, they're having to, like, violently shake back and forth. Like, he was impressive as much as you can be in shorts and, you know, a t-shirt. His strength is really noticeable.
0: He is bigger. A lot of times, you know, you get exaggeration, the size and stuff. And I know, I guess, in some levels that, like, the Darnell Washington still listed at 264, and
1: he's 300 pounds. Yeah.
0: But I feel like Sawyer is bigger. He's listed at 6'4", 260.
1: But you see him, and you're like, wow.
0: Yeah.
1: Like, and this year, didn't you notice, too, like, even puffed up more?
0: Yeah,
1: like,
0: right.
1: He was on the NFL lifting regimen now. And, like, Steelers were like, we need more of this run-stuffing stuff. Like, let's get that body bigger.
0: like he looks more like a defensive end or defensive lineman. Like he could easily size wise fit into that room, and you wouldn't even know. You wouldn't bat an eye and think, oh, he doesn't. But you know, he could be in that room. I mean, well, Wyatt Black's a large man, but other than that, pretty much like you know,
1: Harmon's
0: what I mean?
1: A monster too.

0: Yeah, really there are a lot of big, and that's the one thing. The Steelers' new coaching staff,
1: they like them big, huh?
0: Yeah, they
1: were. You see that graphic that's floating around with the wide receiver room too? Like about how big that? They're all like 6'3" or higher. Yeah. Like they like them big, don't they?
0: Yeah, McCarthy likes big receivers, and McCarthy's mentioned multiple times. He's like, wow, he's like, they've done a good job of getting big bodies in this D line. So
1: it's fits my mold, right?
0: Yeah, yes, and he likes that. But Sawyer still could fit into that room.
1: Remember when they had BJ Raji in Green Bay? You remember him? That that's right. Big that's guy, right. Big belly from Boston College. Yeah. McCarthy loves that kind of guy.
0: Yeah, he put him in the middle. Yeah, BJ Raji. That's a good draw. Good name. I remember that. He was
1: big
0: one of
1: boy,
0: those.
1: Yeah.
0: Yeah, you always like. And that's kind of a dying breed too. Those like bowling ball defensive linemen. Those type of.
1: Yeah, big, you're right. You know what I mean? You're right.
0: It's a
1: little different kind of big now. Like, yeah,
0: the more
1: still,
0: stout kind of up.
1: McCarthy's
0: upright.
1: Always liked having beef.
0: Yeah, and that's and he's multiple times brought up this year the defensive line with that. So and Sawyer, and especially when you put Sawyer next to like a Herbig, and there's like more than one way to skin a cat. I guess it's a terrible thing, but yeah, it's like
1: can't believe you said that about cats.
0: I know. I'm really just violent.
1: Why did
0: cats.
1: They make that a thing? Why was like, that such? I mean, I don't like cats very much. Don't get me wrong, but I would never do that to one.
0: I mean, some of the
1: I would close the door on it. Say, get out of here.
0: Yeah, get away from me. Yeah, but it means throw the baby out with the bathwater too.
1: That's another weird one. Like, what are we doing to these animals and these babies? The past was problematic at times. I think
0: apparently, we're skinny cats throwing drowning babies. Like, what are we doing?
1: It sounds like a nightmare. I got to be honest with you. It sounds like a NyQuil fever dream that I'm having right now. Yes, I want to wake up from this.
0: You're right.
1: Are spiders going to show up with the heads of my relatives on them next? Like, what is happening right now?
0: You have these terrible thoughts. Yeah. So look at that. I was talking Steelers defense. I'm talking about.
1: Terrible things, cats, yes. But we're both in the edge rushing room as far as breakouts are concerned. And if that's the case, I mean, you break out with Herbig to the next level, Sawyer to the next level, Highsmith still Highsmith, Watt gets back to what he was at, maybe not the exact Watt prime, but better than what he was last year. Boy, that's going to be a dominant foursome, a quartet, if you will, of edge rushers. On the offensive side of the ball, I'm going to go with Jeremy Bernard. Maybe that's cheating a little bit because what's he breaking out? He didn't play last year, but you still have to have your breakout as a rookie. I think he's going to win that number three job. I think in a Mike McCarthy offense, that puts you on the field a lot. I think that there is certainly something to him having to gain trust from Aaron Rodgers, but it feels like you guys being around him somewhat now, getting to know him personally, all of the scouting reports on him, the character witnesses, right, from his past to other places, have all said that that's not going to be a problem, and he's a very NFL-ready prospect and a very on-his-P's-and-Q's type of player. That's what Rodgers needs, and I don't know if it'll take that long for Rodgers to really start to build that bridge of trust to somebody like a Jeremy Bernard. And, you know, once he starts producing, that's the easiest way to gain quarterbacks' trust, right? Even if your foot is maybe in the wrong place by half a centimeter, but you make pretty much every catch that I throw you the ball, including some of the ones that I put in wrong places, and you bail me out a little bit. You're putting up, 80-yard performances. We can grow a little bit together here, Jeremy. We can have some growing pains, and I'm still going to come to you. So I do recognize that there is a realistic hurdle for him to climb over there. And I'm not trying to paint Rodgers into this curmudgeon that's just like, I don't trust the youth. No, I think he... For good reason, for good reason needs the youth to give him a reason to trust them.
0: Yeah,
1: and Roman Wilson, just to point a name out, didn't do that last year.
0: He didn't earn that. Yes, that was obvious, and
1: not Rodgers' fault either, because Rodgers basically gaslit us as a fan base into thinking he was better than that. Like for half the season, we were probably like, well, Rodgers has said all the time he loves Roman Wilson, he's always at the right spot. Like, what's going on here? And she's like, oh. He's lying.
0: it was a little bit of that. And see, the Bernard, that we've mentioned this before, too. Of all the rookies, the Steelers need Bernard the most. They need him.
1: You can survive Noe Ihonatior this year. Yeah. If Weejin, you want him to be a good returner, but you can survive that. Everett doesn't need to step onto the field this year. Aller's never going to step onto the field this year if things go according to plan.
0: Like even Dunker, you
1: can survive. They need Bernard to be.
0: Yes, exactly. Because if he isn't, that ends a problem. Because then you go back to Roman Wilson, quite honestly. And then, if for whatever reason Bernard doesn't work out,
1: then you're looking at probably going to get Lazard or something like that. You know what I mean?
0: Exactly.
1: Like, it's all really on his shoulders.
0: Yes, yes. So that's obviously a candidate there, because you'll see that. I was kind of thinking similarly. But then I thought it might be. So I'll just, what the hell with it? Don't throw two names out. Who cares?
1: Two?
0: I mean, whatever. I was going to go Ihonatour is sort of like, I feel like it's a surprise breakout.
1: That's kind of a dark horse breakout candidate because we don't even know if he's going to play.
0: Yeah.

0: Exactly. So I feel like the default is he's not going to play. And I hate this because I don't. I think Dylan Cook will be good enough. So I don't know. Like, injury could happen, obviously, or maybe even if Dylan Cook is good enough, Ihonatur is that good in practice. At some point, you rip off the mandate and put him out there because he's just bad. I mean, I'm sorry, Dylan. Like, you know, you're doing well, but we got a stud here.
1: It's only a matter of time.
0: Bang, anyway, yes. Yeah. So by the end of this season, I think one way or another, we'll see Ihonatur play, and I think he'll establish himself being really good. So that's what I was going to go with. I didn't expect you to go with a rookie, so I tried to, maybe I would change my path to it. So maybe I'll stick with that. What the hell with it?
1: You have to give me the second name. Okay, tell me who it is.
0: I don't say it's low hanging fruit, maybe, but I think by definition, I think the breakout to the next level be the other tackle or another tackle, Fatanu, I think could go from being like we see him as being a good future tackle. I think like Pro Bowl level breakout. Where
1: I can see
0: recognition
1: that.
0: And he becomes moving to the left side now. It's a higher profile spot.
1: Frazier too, maybe?
0: Yeah.
1: If he's an All-Pro next year, that's a bit of a break to the next level. But Frazier's already, I think, kind of got that respect around the league.
0: He's a whole extra year.
1: He's already considered, I think, a top five center around the circles.
0: He has an extra year of tape because he played, Fatone didn't play his rookie year because he was injured. So you have that going for you, too. I do kind of link those two together because I think they are, they're part of the same draft class, first and second round picks.
1: The clear one and two right now.
0: Yes,
1: with the team.
0: On the team, on the line. So they'll be together we all project and assume for many, many years.
1: 40 years.
0: 40 years, yes.
1: They'll coach together after they retire.
0: They'll still be the Steelers line whenever Jim Nance is doing the Masters.
1: Last one in 2055, yes.
0: Yes, there you go.
1: All right, we're doing our power rankings of rivals next. It's the Steelers Blitz on Steelers Nation Radio, part of the Steelers Audio Network.
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1: 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Shopping, socializing, even banking, which is why I love my Northwest Bank app. It features things like spending alerts to help keep my online purchases in check, security features to lock my

0: college for 2 years. So, you know, my first game, I was still basically a kid. And, you know, you get a chance to go out and play with the likes of, like, you know, Jerome and Cordell, playing against the Baltimore Ravens, and, you know, Ray Lewis and Rod Woodson. Like, these guys are, like, Hall of Famers. And here I am, you know, 24 months removed from graduating high school to playing with guys that I admire and that I looked up to. You know it's an out-of-body experience because, you know, you don't know whether to go over and ask these guys for the autograph or what, because I was basically still a kid. There's nothing like Sunday morning here. You know, you can feel it, and you can smell it, and you can't get to the locker room fast enough to put your helmet on and run out on the field and see, you know, the fans swinging those terrible towels. You know, I kind of get goosebumps just thinking about it, you know, how special it was. And, you know, there's 32 teams in this league, and I can't imagine a greater feeling, you know, running out of a tunnel. They live, eat, and breathe football here. And you don't understand it until you leave, because you think it's just normal to you because that's all that you know. Until you go somewhere, and you're like, the fans are not the same, but the fans here are the best.
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2: I like these power rankings because they're fueled by my favorite thing in the world as a demon. Hatred.
3: I'm glad we could wake you up for this one, Demon. This is a hate-filled power rankings, because we're going to rank the greatest rivals, the most hated Steelers rivals in franchise history, going 1 through 10. And as I said earlier on the show, Chris, if you're sitting there going, there's no way they can go 1 through 10 because there's like about five rivals, really, maybe even that's a stretch, you're right. And we did have to stretch. I mean, I damn near almost sprained my MCL. I was stretching so hard on this one.
4: Gotta stretch.
3: But I think make sense. And disclaimer before we go 10-1 here. When you get past six, you got to use your imagination a little bit. And you got to kind of explain your reasoning why. But six and up, I don't think any explanation is necessary. I think you hear the name and you go, yep, hate those guys.
4: Yeah, there's definitely a six and then a tier where there's two more and then a tier where you're kind of probably the way I would probably do it. And then, you know, and
3: this should probably stop at eight.
4: Yeah.
3: But
4: I feel like
3: that makes no sense. Power.
4: Yeah. Come on. Yeah. You might
3: it's
4: just
3: an affront to humanity. Let's
4: finish it off. Yeah. Come on. You got to. Yeah. It's
3: well said.
4: Dynamite drop in there, but
3: way to go, Monty. Those broadcasting lessons are really paying off. All right, number 10. And again, 10 and 9 are going to be the stretchiest of stretches. 10 is the stretchiest of stretch.
4: Wow. Yeah.
3: We decided, and this is a joint effort by Chris and I, Offerman Adamski LLC put this one together. The Niners slash
4: Adamski Offerman LLC.
3: How dare you? The Niners slash the Packers. And I know what you're saying out there. There's no history with any other team. You don't even want to put on like a Vikings or a Rams or a Cardinals or a Seahawks who we've actually played in a Super Bowl. You don't want to do that? Well, we did actually play the Packers in a Super Bowl. You just like to forget that, and I do too. But I put them there, Chris, because historically speaking, those are kind of measuring stick franchises for the Steelers. And despite the fact that the Steelers and the Niners have had a couple of close calls, they've never met in a Super Bowl. Packers and Steelers have met in one, and it went the Packers' way. You can't argue that those two, San Fran and Green Bay, are champagne franchises in this league, just like the Pittsburgh Steelers are, and that they aren't measuring sticks as far as success is concerned for the overall franchise.
4: Yeah, despite the fact there was very little overlap, because it's kind of incredible the way that, I mean, it's not incredible, that's a long, strong word, but the dynasty of the 60s, the dynasty of the 70s, dynasty of the 80s. Look at it that way. The Packers to the Steelers and the Niners. And, like, quite frankly, the Packers and Niners both sucked during the 70s. The Steelers and the Niners weren't any good in the 60s. And then during the 80s, the Packers and Steelers weren't very good. So it was like...
3: And then the 90s was weird because they were all good.
4: Yeah, then all of a sudden
3: all three of them were great.
4: Yeah, and all of a sudden they were all, yes, because you go by the Super Bowls that year. I mean, they were in or representing their conference.
3: If the Steelers would have got past the Chargers, too, in that famous AFC Championship game in 94 that everybody remembers them falling short on, that would have been a Steelers-Niners Super Bowl.
4: Yeah, it was, so there was that.
3: So you were close.
4: And I guess if you had, the Steelers made the 95 Super Bowl, the Niners were in, what, like the 94 and the 91?
3: And you know. I think the Niners lost in 95 to the

0: Cowboys, right? On the way to the Super Bowl. So you'd have to imagine that the Niners were a game away from meeting the Steelers.
1: Yeah, that was that NFC where it was always
0: the Niners and the Cowboys.
1: Yeah, Niners, Cowboys.
0: Even if they didn't meet in the championship game, they met in the divisional round. That was the de facto championship game every year.
1: But anytime you see this time of year, the list time of year, which... Well, who would do something? Who would lower themselves to the list?
0: I don't know. It's debasting.
1: But you see, the greatest dynasties of all time, you have the 90s 49ers, the 70s Steelers, or, I'm sorry, the 80s 49ers, the 70s Steelers, and the 60s Packers are always in that top five for sure of terms of the of teams of the decade. So there's always going to be a level of the Steelers are associated with them, even though it is.
0: And all of these teams have stayed incredibly relevant, too. I mean, they're still premier franchises. Don't even have to be good to get on primetime TV, right?
1: Like that's right.
0: Always going to have those brands out there. So those are number 10. Number 9, again, a bit of a stretch, but we put the Eagles here, Philadelphia. Little state thing, right? You got the little cross-state rivalry. You're rivals in other sports, especially hockey, so you kind of have that healthy hatred for the same kind of fans anyway. But you don't play very often. You're playing more often than ever now because of the extra game now. Extra so maybe game, this rivalry will start to pick up a little bit even more
1: steam. It's crazy. The Steelers are going to Philadelphia the fourth time in 11-season span.
0: And they haven't won in so long since they've been there. So there's a little bit of that element to it. Like, we're kind of the little brother in Philadelphia, at least. But it's not a rivalry. Yeah. I get that. But we got to fill out 10 spots here.
1: Yeah, across the country, people think that Pittsburgh and Philadelphia, and to be fair, obviously Penguins and Flyers are big rivals. The Phillies and Pirates used to be big rivals. Even before my time, that was a big thing in the 70s. That they were always fighting for the NL East, and they pretty much won the division, one of them, every year there during the 70s. So that was a big thing. So there's always that. I'm just living in Penn State, going to Penn State, there's the big eastern-western side of the state thing going on.
0: So you see a lot of Eagles fans.
1: So I started, to be personal, Eagles. Because when I'm growing up, the Eagles were always like...
0: Arrogance with no accomplishment.
1: Well, but it was like they were in the division with like everybody hated the Cowboys. Then and like the New York, nobody wants to root for a New York team, and like Washington. But it was like the Eagles were like, oh, whatever, they're green, they're cute.
0: Yeah, the Kelly Greens were cool.
1: Yeah, so kind of like, and then you get to Penn State, and everybody's like, a jerk.
0: I hate these
1: Philadelphia.
0: People.
1: Yeah, so you root against them forever and ever.
0: Makes sense to me.
1: There you go.
0: Also a close call, and I wonder if this would maybe be thought of in a more rival light if in 04, Ben's rookie year, the Steelers won the AFC Championship game. It would have been Steelers-Eagles in a Pennsylvania Super Bowl.
1: And in 08 as well. It was,
0: could have been Steelers-Eagles, because the Eagles lost Cardinals. To the Cardinals on the way there.
1: So there was
0: so the Eagles and Steelers were real close.
1: And in 01, they were both in the AFC, but they were lost. The Steelers lost the Patriots. And the Eagles lost the Panthers, right?
0: Or was it the Rams?
1: Rams were the first one
0: because it was the greatest show on turf.
1: Yeah.
0: Their second run at it. That was the first Brady Super Bowl. Then it was the Panthers the next year.
1: Yeah. So there have been a lot of close.
0: A lot of close Philly-Pittsburgh close calls.
1: I want to go back in the 70s. I wonder if the Eagles made. Because the Eagles played in what, the 1980 Super Bowl, and the Steelers obviously played in the 70 or the 19 January 81. You get my point, right? They played that game.
0: There's been close calls.
1: They were close enough.
0: And if they would have met in one or maybe two of these Super Bowls, I think maybe this would be up the list maybe a little bit more as far as the rivalry is concerned. But they've just missed each other. All right, now here's the ones that kind of make a little bit more sense. But again, these next two are still in that like not real tier of rivals. Number 8, we'll lump them together. Number 8 is Jacksonville.
1: Yes,
0: not a great rivalry now, although there's still a damn thorn in our side, it feels like. Like, I never want to see them play the Steelers for whatever
1: reason.
0: There's
1: two things. It's amazing. There's only been one team that's ever won in Pittsburgh twice in the same season, and they did it twice, and it's the freaking Jaguars.
0: That's crazy.
1: Of all teams. Like, the Ravens never did it. The Browns never, like, the Patriots never did it. The Jaguars did it twice.
0: They won
1: in Pittsburgh twice and won. I mean, obviously, you have to do it in the playoffs for this to happen.
0: For this to happen now. They used to play them twice a year because of the old Central Division
1: I'm talking in Pittsburgh, though.
0: I see what you mean.
1: Won in Pittsburgh, yeah.
0: Yes.
1: So
0: I'm an idiot.
1: It's all right. But it's crazy because they were an expansion team in 95, and they quickly became good, and the Steelers were the class of that division. All of a sudden, the Jaguars started winning the division.
0: Like, who's this team?
1: Do you remember you were the Bill Cowher. There was a blocked field goal to end a Monday night game against Jacksonville. He stepped on the field and almost wanted to hit the guy who returned the blocked field goal to end the game. Do you remember that?
0: No.
1: Bill Cowher, like, he had the draw. He was so angry because the game has ended, and the guy returned the kick like right in front of him, and he's like
0: as a taunting move to run back the thing, like, or did he actually need to get the ball into the end zone?

0: for the Jags to win.
1: The game was over. So he blocked the field goal. Theoretically kneeled down end of the game, but he returned it. Got this. I don't blame him. I think it was more just like frustration that they lost. But yeah,
0: they
1: lost
0: to this Jaguar team.
1: It was a flash because they were out of the division within. Six, so I think it was only seven seasons.
0: As soon as the Texans came in, right? Then yeah, they created the South.
1: 02, so at 95 to 01, so was that seven seasons worth. They were in the same division. They were usually competing for the division title a lot of those years. I mean, I'd go back and look. I bet you the Steelers or Dragons won the division five of those 7 years.
0: Yeah.
1: And then you add in these two times they won in Pittsburgh in the playoffs.
0: 2017.
1: Oddly enough, Jalen Ramsey team, they just like seem to take great pleasure in winning here. The Miles Jack and Jalen Ramsey.
0: Even
1: and,
0: as early as a couple years ago with Trevor Lawrence coming in here and kicking the Steelers. They do seem to be a thorn. They are a thorn in the side. Yes. No question about it. Number seven is the Oilers, who do not exist anymore, but there's no question that they count. And old heads listening to the show were like, well, you said the cutoff was at 6. The cutoff's at 7, gentlemen, because the Oilers were a big, big deal back in the day. And they were a huge deal. But that was the bug to our windshield as far as the rivalry is concerned. Like, they could never get past us. That was the big storyline between Houston and Pittsburgh then. And then, Chris, you know, they turned it into the Tennessee Titans, and there's still some elements of the Titans with that. What we just said about the Jags, playing in the Central for a few years together. And there's a little bit of an element to the rivalry there. But Steelers-Oilers in the 70s was a big, big deal.
1: Yeah, I just wanted to, like, in the 70s, and obviously I'm going more off of that.
0: Phillips.
1: But they were, and there's the big, I've seen the NFL films about, there was an AFC Championship game played in Pittsburgh where Bum Phillips still, I think, went to his grave accusing the Steelers of like spraying ice on the turf because they were a passing team and they made it slippery and there, you know, there was unplayable conditions, but the Steelers did it on purpose was the big thing. And I was born into
0: that's a rivalry right there, man.
1: Yeah, to Jerry Glanville was
0: there's some older Steelers fans that might say this is their most hated team.
1: Yeah, we're talking the 1978 and 79 AFC title games where both the Steelers beating the Oilers, so that like twice they got to the AFC title game 2 years in a row, but lost their division rivals, which is the Steelers. They you know much they pay. It was, you know, the vibes of that, or but that's in division too. I was gonna say it's kind of like the Steelers Patriots to a point, but you had the already division rival. You're playing them twice a year to begin with.
0: No, it's more like Steelers Ravens.
1: To that level. But then you know, like I said, I remember Jerry Glanville was wearing his cowboy hat and his like leather jacket, and Chuck Knoll didn't like him. I think he even public said he didn't. Remember going for a handshake and he waved his finger at him and said something. And
0: yeah, it was a big rivalry.
1: Yeah, the Titans, or the Oilers that I grew up into, were like the, you know, the kind of like a bad boy kind of team. And they and at the that point, the I'm Browns, quite frankly, they're better than
0: the Browns have always been there. You know what I mean? Like in the division and being like a rival. But that as far as division rivals, because we all know who the real AFC rival was back then in that era, and who the big rival was back then in that era as well, overall in the league. But as far as your division rival, like the Oilers kind of took that mantle, didn't they?
1: Yeah, because I mean, the Browns then,
0: the Browns were still a team, like they were still a rival, but they weren't meeting you in the AFC Championship game back-to-back years.
1: Yeah, the crazy part about, I mean, the Browns were sort of a model NFL franchise from the 30s through the 60s, and then the Steelers are a model NFL franchise since, and the Browns have been terrible. The Steelers weren't any, like the Steelers and Browns never been league powers at the same time, even they've had their runs as being league powers.
0: Browns had a little blip, because I'm talking about the Browns, that's why. Browns had a little blip in the 80s, to be fair. A little blip of Cabrini Kozar, a good run of football there.
1: But that was a down period for the Steelers, too.
0: Yeah, true.
1: So it's
0: only one. The universe only allows one of Cleveland or Pittsburgh to be good.
1: Yeah, it's crazy how that kind of works, but you would think that... Well, we'll get to the Browns more so than that.
0: Yeah, we will. All right, number six. Now we're getting into the big dogs, the current ones now. The Patriots, I think, are appropriate to put at number six. Not a division. You really didn't meet them in the playoffs that much. Like, you missed a lot. And then every time you did meet them in the playoffs, they ended up getting the upper hand on you. But I think that this is more of a we view them as a rival. This is the like kind of how the Oilers view us. I think that there's an element of the Steelers viewing the Patriots in this context.
1: When you lose to a team three times, think about it. There are franchises that haven't made a conference title game, three-time conference title games, probably in 50 years or whatever.
0: Let alone to lose to the same team three times.
1: Yeah, the Steelers lost them three times in a 16 season from
0: 2000. Two of them at home.
1: Yeah, 2001, 2004, 2016 to the same Patriots team.
0: At 2000. Which one hurts the most?
1: Man, that I mean, 04, that, I don't know.
0: 04, that team was a kick-ass team that could have won the Super Bowl because they damn well won it the next year.
1: Yeah.
0: I would have loved, see, I don't want to do this. I don't want to tempt fate.

0: What if the butterfly effect doesn't have Jake the Snake Plumber beat Tom Brady in 2005's playoffs, and it's the Steelers? I think they would have beat the Patriots that year. That Steelers team was just on a warpath, and getting past the Colts, I mean, there was nothing that they were going to fear at that point. And Brady was like a legend-ish at that point, Chris, but his mystique was nowhere near the level of what it is now. So I would have loved to see what would have happened in that hypothetical, but it didn't have to happen.
1: Yeah, it would have been nice to beat him once.
0: 0-4 might be the answer, though, because the team was so talented.
1: See, the thing about 0-1, you talk about Brady not being a legend. In 0-1, Brady was this backup filling in who was a six-round pick and was like, and he played well at that point.
0: I bet you the Steelers would have got by them, though, if Brady had to step into that game. Like, I know he's the biggest stage performing quarterback ever. But you know, your first year or your rookie year, in that case it would have been his first year, he's not a rookie, like, the stage gets big for everybody at some point, right? And the Steelers got Bledsoed in that game. They had the veteran who had already won an AFC championship game have to come off the bench and win another one.
1: Yeah, and then there were two special teams touchdowns in that
0: game.
1: Which
0: you're never going to overcome. No matter what.
1: The Patriots weren't, and obviously they were ascending. They won, ended up winning that Super Bowl and two more in the next 3 years.
0: But the Steelers were huge favorites, right, in that game. And then the Rams were even bigger favorites in that Super Bowl.
1: Yeah, so, but the fact that the Steelers had that game, and they have a blocked field goal return for a touchdown and a punt return for a touchdown, and only lost by... lost by a touchdown, essentially. So I don't want to say they outplayed on special teams part of the game, blah, blah, blah. I'm not going to. But that one hurt because you just felt like the Steelers were so much the better team into that season overall. That was sort of a magical season. I mean, that was Cordell Stewart. And Cordell Stewart gets benched the next year, but he was like second in the MVP voting during this particular season, 0-1. So it was unexpected. It was a big upset. And that was the start of the Patriots really being a thorn on the Steelers' side for sure.
0: Yeah, it certainly was. And you finally had your moment against the New England Patriots the year that they beat Brady and Joe Hayden made the interception. And it looked like you were going to finally get that monkey off your back. And then you go to New Orleans and you fall short there the next week and eventually miss out on the playoffs completely. But
1: don't even start the Jesse James thing with the year before that.
0: Let's start with the Jesse James thing. I know that this is probably one of my least popular takes amongst Steelers Nation. And I get that it was a catch and a touchdown. Like, he brought the ball into his chest and then he pulled it out forward across the line. But Chris, I have always landed my plane in this hangar. Just hold on to the football. Like, don't put it in the ref's hands. And if you want to say something to me like, oh, just hold on to the football, but you broke the plane, and then some defensive back, Malcolm Butler, came screaming in and punched it out of your hand. Oh, yeah, just hold on to the football. No, that's different. The ground caused this fumble. The ground caused the ball to be ajar in this play. And I've just always come back to, like, yeah, you got screwed, but if Jesse James just hold on to the football, just takes the ball to the ground like an NFL player should... He gets up and he gives the most monstrous spike you've ever seen, and the fates of the Steelers is probably different in that 2016 season, because then you get the Titans in the first round, the divisional round, instead of having that upstart defensive juggernaut Jacksonville team come in and have to play you. And remember, folks, it's not like the Patriots had a cakewalk with that Jacksonville team up in Foxborough either. In fact, remember, they got the benefit of that call. Remember Miles Jack had that play where I forget the running back, but he stripped the ball from him and then kind of rolled over him and then ran it back for a touchdown. Then the refs got involved and they were like, no. Wow. His knee was down. He didn't take the ball away. The Patriots still have the ball. That plus Blake Bortles just could not complete a 5-yard pass in that game against New England. The Jags were really punching the Patriots in the mouth that year. So to avoid them until that championship game would have been huge for the Steelers. So you can't ignore the Jesse James game. It's part of the lore when it comes to this rivalry. Those two teams were incredible. I remember how big that game was, that regular season, right? But one of the teams, their records were, like, Steelers were a 13-win team, Patriots were a 14-win team, or vice versa, or something like that. It was the end of the year.
1: Yeah, December.
0: It was for the first seed. Like, it was just, it was a heavyweight bout. So, you know, that 425 classic kickoff. 425,
1: yeah, that's always... Yeah, we don't really talk about prime time, but those are where the fun. Yeah, that was. I think that they were both at the heights of their the Killer Bees Steelers and the Tom Brady 2.0 version. You know, that iteration of the Patriots during the was that the teens? You say the decade? I guess that is the teens, right? The 2010s decade. That was they were probably had both teams were kind of firing at all cylinders, and you're right. They both won 13 games that year. It's a shame, you know, the Steelers, the 2 weeks.

0: before was the Ryan Shazier game. And, you know, if that doesn't happen, you feel like they have a better chance. But you had peak Tom Brady and the Patriots coming to your place in a high-profile game. You in a late December, you feel like you have the game won. And of course, it doesn't happen. And, yes, like the chain of events then, getting Jacksonville instead when they were – at the peak of their powers and everything in the playoffs, rather than getting Tennessee.
1: Well, they were on the ascent,
0: and you would have had this. You would have had the Brady at home then. Although we know it didn't work out the first few times it happened, but you know, you still would have felt good. You just beat them a month before that at home. At that point, if that happened.
2: 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We continue through the power rankings. Get to our top five. It's Tom. It's Chris. It's the Steelers Blitz. It's Steelers Nation Radio.
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3: 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John Stallworth.
10: I often ask myself and even ask guys I played with him about the Steeler type player. Did we draft those type players, or would they come into the environment and become immersed in an environment and it becomes a part of them? I don't know which one it was, but I think that the fact that we blended so well together as a team, that we went through some difficult times as a team, helped us. You know, people look at those years that we won the Super Bowls over that 6 or 7 year span, and they think everything

0: was all rosy, but we had issues. We were just tight enough, close enough to get through that. We had the leadership and on the field and within the coaching staff to get over things like that, to get through those difficult situations. When you play, you don't think about history. You think about today and what you got to do today. You don't think about what's going to happen after you're gone, how this team is going to be looked at, or how you're going to be looked at years from now. You think about today and doing the job you have to do today and being the best you could possibly be today. I was drafted in the fourth round, and I got a phone call, I think from Myron Cope, and to tell me I'd been drafted by the Steelers. And Myron asked me a few questions, and that was it. I mean, there was, you know, I hung the phone up, and I called my mom and told her I'd been drafted. Looking back on it, kind of comical that it would be Myron Cope that gave me a call.
1: And right down the middle of the field went John Stallworth.
0: The personal relationships, I think, stand out in my mind more than anything. Those relationships built with teammates and friends and things that you grow from and you learn from, those are the big moments. Those are the times that when I think back over 14 years in Pittsburgh, those are things that readily come to mind.
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3: Rounding out our top five Steelers rivals power here on the Steelers Blitz before myself, Tom Offerman, and Chris Adamski get on out of here for a week, little vacation, little R&R before it really all just comes fast and heavy with the Steelers training camp just a couple of weeks away now. But we ended at number six. That was the Patriots. Just to recap, seven was the Oilers, eight was the Jaguars, nine was Philadelphia, 10 was the 49ers / the Packers. Disclaimer, though, we know that those ones are big-time stretches because it's hard to get to 10 when it comes to a rivalry. The Steelers, though, you know, Chris, now I'm thinking about it out loud, like, the Steelers could do that more than most teams, like, stretch it out to 10. Like, most teams only have, like, one or maybe, like, two or three. You just default into the division opponents, and even them aren't, like, big-time rivals.
4: Yeah, because you can even go back to that speaks, too, that the Steelers profile around the league, because I bet you, even though it was a struggle for us to get to 10, follow me here, there's probably a whole bunch of teams across the league that their shows or their people are saying the Steelers are in their, like, their top five because they hate the Steelers so much. Because the Steelers have been kind of the big brother or the punching bag, or, you know, beating them in play, you know, whatever it is over time. I bet you that the Steelers kind
3: are
4: of
3: viewed in that light. Yes.
4: Kind of like, I mean, it's the version of why the Patriots are on the Steelers, because the Patriots are just better. Sorry, they've been the past two decades. It was a long time, like, they're stupid Patriots. Like,
3: you know what I mean? He doesn't mean that. He didn't mean that, everybody. Shh. Yeah, it's okay.
4: That down.
3: It's okay.
4: All right.
3: All right, number five. We're putting the Cowboys here at number five.
4: And that's when
3: people might argue this is the number one rivalry, but yeah. I can't do that being across the conference. But man, was it 2 years ago that the Cowboys and the Steelers played on Sunday Night Football, and it was that rain delay? Was that yeah? Because Justin Fields was the quarterback in that game.
4: That's right. Yeah,
3: you felt the big. What's the right word here? I was going to say you felt the bigness, but that sounds so clunky and clumsy. You felt the aura. Right, of that game, even though it was a regular season Sunday Night Football game. But, like, the two helmets across from each other, it is just, like, if you had to think of, like, or if AI had to create, like, a cliche Super Bowl picture, they would pick the Cowboys and the Steelers as the matchup, because it's the greatest Super Bowl rivalry of all time. No team has met three times in a Super Bowl like the Steelers and the Cowboys have. We've been getting damn close lately. In fact, just a little bit ago, when Burrow went to the playoffs, the Niners lost to the Rams in the NFC Championship. The Bengals and the Niners have played twice in the Super Bowl. That would have been
4: wild.
3: Right there with the Steelers and the Cowboys.
4: Who
3: all of a sudden.
4: That the Bengals.
3: Every time they get there, they see the Niners. But yeah. I digress. No one has gotten to that magic number of three yet, despite there being a few number twos behind them. Patriots Eagles, another one that comes to mind as a number two. Patriots Rams is another one that comes
4: Patriots
3: to mind
4: Giants.
3: As a number two. Patriots Giants is the number two. But no one's reached that magic number of three yet. So it's the greatest Super Bowl rivalry. It's a great rivalry, but I don't think it's any higher than that on this list.
4: Yeah, you're right, and it's also very aesthetically pleasing. Like
3: it really is.
4: Cowboys
3: the silver versus
4: Steelers.
3: The black.
4: It's definitely, like, in terms of uniforms, old school, like that. And you have,
3: and they basically wear the same uniform no matter where the game is, because the Cowboys wear their whites at home, and on the road, the Steelers wear their blacks at home. So you know what I mean? Like, it's that same kind of uniformity,
4: and it's the two, arguably. The two.

0: two highest profile brand names.
1: Two
0: in
1: premier
0: the sport,
1: franchises.
0: And one and two. And they had, it's kind of the same way how Lakers Celtics in the NBA.
1: Yes, that's a great call.
0: They have endured for 40 years now since they have been, and they're only rivals because of the championship. When you have two dynasty, because I mean the Cowboys in a different little era, if somehow they avoided that Steelers, those Rodgers style by Cowboys probably could have won four Super Bowls if they could avoid the Steelers, right? And so you have that. I mean, the Larry Bird Celtics probably would have won. I think they won two. Not a big NBA historian, but they could have won four like the Lakers did if they didn't run into those Lakers. So you know that there were two that would have been dynasties on their own. Only one can survive as a dynasty, right? Because that's just the way it works. If you're in the same era, it sucks. It doesn't suck because screw the Cowboys. You can't have two dynasties going on at once, really. So
1: we're missing that modern chapter, though. Right now,
0: yeah,
1: we did get that modern chapter back in the 90s, where we were like, oh, another, the old rivals years from later, the 70s are back, 20 years later.
0: Yeah,
1: that's how people talked in the 90s in my head. Here we go, Steelers on the Cowboys. This is going to be a hell of a matchup. A
0: grainy film.
1: Yeah, that was the 90s, right?
0: Yeah, exactly.
1: But now it's time now for another one, another chapter in that rivalry. But Steelers-Cowboys is certainly way up at the top of the list. All right, number four. Now, you would think we'd default into 3-2-1 being the division teams, but we did not do that. Number four, we put the Bungles. Kind of the lesser of the division teams, right, as far as a rivalry is concerned. Don't tell them that, though, because the Steelers are the biggest rival for every team in the division.
0: Yes.
1: But there can only be one for us, and it ain't the Bengals.
0: Yeah, and that's what the only time, about a decade ago, the only time in history probably where the Bengals, for a brief moment or a brief period of time, because, of course, the perfect Pac-Man Jones, the playoff game there.
1: They ascended past the Browns. Yes,
0: and the Bengals were actually win. For that stretch of 8 years, I think they won the division. They were the best in terms of the overall, the best team in the division, which is wild to say. Probably the only time in history the AFC North/Central, the Bengals were the class of it for that brief period of time. But that was, they were the bad boy Bengals that they built that team. Not to get too deep, but based on the market efficiency, if they took guys that had character flaws and they got a really tight, they had maybe like the best roster. Remember people say that Andy Dalton was mad, but they had this best roster around him, maybe in the whole NFL, and partially because they were sort of
1: problem guys.
0: Yeah, they were
1: perfect. Pac-Man Jones. On the offense, they had some character questions.
0: Yeah, they were doing that, and they got a really good team because of that. And it showed on the field where there were chippy games, and they were trying to punch the Steelers because even then they knew the Steelers were the stand. Steelers were coming off three Super Bowl appearances, and they were trying to establish themselves. So I'm sure they stepped into those games trying to be more the alpha because of it. So that brief period of time, they were kind of the Steelers' biggest rival. But other than that, they were always, I mean, the Browns are the close-by team, and they go back 95 years now, 90-whatever years it is now. And, I mean, the Ravens is a thing that we always know. So the Bengals have always been kind of just there. But that one period of time from probably 2010 to 2018, I don't know, around that era, that was peak simmering Steelers Bengals. Yes.
1: Number three is the Raiders, the biggest rival of the 70s. We were talking about the Oilers in that context too, but it was really the Raiders. We were just saying that because we wanted to make the Oilers sound good back then. We were doing that way back there in this episode, but now that we're here, the Raiders are top dog when it comes to that. They are still a big rival when it comes to the Steelers. That energy kind of still carries over. They play frequently still. Really doesn't go more than a couple of years before the Steelers and the Raiders would play each other. I guess technically you could go 3-4 years, but it never seems to happen that way. Aesthetically pleasing again, just like you said with the Cowboys. I actually like the Raiders in their home blacks versus us in the whites in that aesthetic matchup, to be honest with you.
0: Yeah, because you're right. If I knew it, but the Cowboys one's the opposite. Yeah. The little blue is
1: the Cowboys always run the white. Yeah, but I like the Raiders home versus our roads. Like that pops off the television.
0: I think they played 5 years in a row in the playoffs. Like, has that ever happened to any other team? I can't imagine it happened too often.
1: Lakers and Celtics, maybe. I'm kidding, but I'm just saying, it's to that kind of level. Like, that's insane. And
0: you knew the AFC.
1: Remember when the Warriors and the
0: through.
1: Cavs met in the finals like 8 years in a row with LeBron and Steph Curry? That's kind of what you're talking about, right there.
0: Yeah, it's a good.
1: Because all those years, they could have won the Super Bowl. Every one of those teams.
0: Yeah, and if you go back through it, I guess it was at least three of those for sure. Three of those years. that they, I think it was four of the years they were in the Super, the winner was in the Super Bowl, and three of the years that the team won the Super Bowl.
1: But,
0: but I mean, obviously the first of those five was the Immaculate Reception,
1: which is the, one of the biggest moments in football history.
0: Yes, the Steelers' first playoff win.
1: And John Madden still doesn't think that it was a catch, right?
0: Yeah. And then

0: The next year, the Steelers lost in Oakland, but then the year after that, the Steelers won the AFC title game in Oakland. The year after that, they won the AFC title game at home against Oakland.
1: And think about the characters, too, with the Davis ownerships versus the Rooneys. Yes. Couldn't be more polar opposite, right? And then Madden versus Knoll. I mean, can you think of two more urban legend-type figures when it comes to the sideline as far as a coach?
0: I mean, there literally was a lawsuit for, like, the criminal element thing. That Chuck Knoll called the guy the criminal element. He put them with defamation to court because of it. Like, think about...
1: It was awesome.
0: The Raiders to this day hate the Steelers because of that. And it's a shame that the Raiders... Because the Raiders used to put, they still have the commitment to excellence and all that. I think the banners they still put, they put like they were the winning percentage franchise or something like that. But then it'd been so bad now for 25 years.
1: That went.
0: Still got
1: a Davis and still got a Rooney in charge of both of the teams.
0: That's true.
1: Though.
0: That's right.
1: Still sticking
0: it
1: there.
0: Still is there, yes. And there's still something too with the meetings when they do happen. And Steelers still have trouble winning on the road.
1: Vegas. Yeah, but wherever, Oakland, wherever the black hole is calling home. I'll never forget Terrell Pryor on that first play, too. Just whoop, right down the field. Yes. All right, 2-1 are obvious, right? 2 are the Browns, and then 1 is the team that formerly was the Browns, the Baltimore Ravens. And really, when you look at the Ravens, it's like that former Browns team was the Steelers' biggest rival, and then they moved to Baltimore and became, again, the Steelers' biggest rival. So Cleveland into Baltimore, that team that resides in the harbor now, is the number one. And the Steelers and the Ravens rivalry, I mean... We don't need to sell it. We just had another epic chapter etched into that history last year in the final game of the season.
0: Yeah, the last 2 years, essentially, they had played playoff games. They split them, one in each place. They played a literal playoff game at the end of the 2024 season in Baltimore.
1: And
0: they played
1: a division title game,
0: essentially, this past year. And yes, year after year. And that's one of those rivalries where if we sat down and we try to be objective, but whatever, a national show, like we're sort of top 10 NFL rivalries, top 5 NFL rivalries, people are going to say, the Cowboys and the Eagles, whatever, but they're still Steelers and Ravens will be everybody's list.
1: I think it's number one right now, in the NFL.
0: It's always a primetime game. We joke, it's always a season finale. It's always two games in December after that. And that's, again, partially their outdoor teams.
1: Always throw the records out when these two teams meet.
0: And they're generally...
1: Ravens can be 3-14 with Ryan Mallett and they'll still beat you.
0: yes, throw the records out. They're generally like to play running style, physical defense, known for defense.
1: Defense is their identity.
0: Probably the two greatest defense since the turn of the century are the Steelers and the Ravens.
1: Without question, and then
0: traditionally over time and all time, even
1: they were great together so frequently. Always meeting in AFC Championship games, divisional rounds, things like that.
0: Yeah, in playoffs and in virtual playoffs, the winner of a late regular season game wins the division or makes the playoffs.
1: That's why it's the best rivalry. Because people will point to and be like, oh, Giants, Cowboys. Or they'll point to and be like, what about the Packers and the Bears?
0: That's the 90s again showed up again.
1: Packers and Bears, what about them? That's the biggest rivalry. They're great rivalries, but the Steelers and the Ravens every year play close games, but also games with massive stakes. It's every year that the division's on the line between those two teams. So I think the stakes being elevated just put that rivalry into just that next level as far as the NFL is concerned. And the number one rival in Pittsburgh Steelers football right now.
0: A little under the radar, like Steelers, Raiders, Ravens moment, and there's so many good ones we go through, was they follow me. They played in the 2003 season finale. It was a Sunday night game. It was a primetime game. The Ravens had locked into their playoff spot. They won the division. The Steelers were 6-9, going nowhere. Brian Billick played his starters the whole game because he wanted to beat the Steelers. Sure enough, they beat the Steelers. The Steelers then, by extension, end up picking 11th rather than 14th or 15th, whatever.
1: Yes.
0: And got Ben Roethlisberger.
1: Yes.
0: Because the Ravens hated the Steelers so much, they handed them the key to their two Super Bowl wins.
1: Yes. So great. That actually warmed my heart. I didn't know that little nugget. That was awesome. Good way to end the show on, Chris. Way to go to you. Enjoy your time off. I'll try to enjoy mine as well. We will be back the following week. And that'll be the final week until training camp opens up at St. Vincent College. He's Chris Adamski. I'm Tom Opperman. This has been the Steelers Blitz on Steelers Nation Radio, part of the Steelers Audio Network.
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3: Hey, bro, weirdest thing is happening at the game. 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Every time I crack a Bud Light, we score a touchdown. 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I think I'm some kind of a football prophet. Talk soon.

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0: Good afternoon, Steeler Nation. It's The Drive on the Steelers Audio Network. Wes Schuler and Matt Williamson with you here for the next 2 hours on this Thursday, where Matt, list season rolls along, and we continue to get a little bit closer to training camp.
1: Yeah, and it's summer. You know, it feels like summer. We had some vacations on the horizon. I think a lot of people were traveling and all that good stuff. And camp's not that far, dude.
0: It's not.
1: It really isn't.
0: It's really not. I dropped off my daughters at daycare at school this morning, right?
1: Yeah.
0: And my oldest, Olivia, was like, "Dad, there's only like 3 people in my class this week so far." And I'm like, "Sweetheart, it's vacation
1: season."
0: Yeah,
1: a lot of people are at the beach or whatever. Yeah.
0: It's that time of year. You gotta get it while you can. And July, certainly post July 4th, very popular vacation time. Matt and I will be taking some time off between now and training camp, but we'll get to all of that when it's pertinent.
1: Mm-hmm, mm-hmm.
0: Matt, we will continue doing some list season stuff today. Fowler has another list out that we'll get to. We might even do some World Cup of best NFL quarterback ever here.
1: All right.
0: I think is where we go today. But I wanted to start with you, Bill Barnwell of ESPN.
1: Yeah, I saw this, but I didn't dig in. Yeah,
0: he put basically how Super Bowl. Let me read the title so I get it right. How Super Bowl level NFL rosters are built at each position.
1: Okay.
0: He took the last 30 teams that have been in the Super Bowl. So the last 15 Super Bowls, 2 teams each.
1: Oh, okay, both teams. Okay, yes, just the winners.
0: The last 30 teams that have played for a Super Bowl over the last 15 years and basically broke down how they acquired their roster at each position. So this isn't necessary. When I saw the headline, I thought it was going to be like, okay, well, you need this level of a quarterback. You need this level
1: That's
0: of a
1: That's what I thought,
0: left.
1: Too.
0: You need this level of a defensive line.
1: Yeah.
0: It's more so about how you assemble your roster than exactly what is needed to likely make you a Super
1: Bowl. I thought it was going to be like you need 2 pass rushers. You need a playmaker. You need to average.
0: Quarterback who's at least a B-plus.
1: Yeah.
0: That's what I thought it was going to be as well.
1: So this
0: when
1: is
0: I
1: more like
0: it.
1: Team building or like where they were drafted or how they were acquired, that kind of stuff.
0: And I don't think we
1: That's
0: need to.
1: Cool.
0: I don't think we need to go through every single position and here's how many wide receivers were drafted and here's how many were. But I did find those numbers on the quarterback position, especially as, you know, here in Steelerland, we're trying to find our next franchise long-term quarterback.
1: Yeah.
0: I found some of the quarterback stuff very interesting. So again, last 15 Super Bowls, 30 teams in total. Of those 30 teams that have gone to the last 15 Super Bowls, 24 of the 30 were with a quarterback that they drafted. Okay.
1: That they drafted.
0: Yes.
1: Okay.
0: 24 of the 30 quarterbacks were drafted by that team. Of those 24, 12 were high first round draft picks. So top half of the first round.
1: I assume you count like Mahomes twice.
0: That's an interesting. I would think so. Yes. I think
1: if you get
0: right.
1: the 30, you have
0: yeah,
1: to.
0: To get to 30, you have to. You're right. So 12 high first round draft picks, 1 mid round first round draft pick, 5 day 2 picks, and 6 day 3 picks.
1: 6 day 3 picks shocks me a little bit.
0: Couple of those, Russell Wilson.
1: Brady. Brady's
0: oh,
1: like
0: I guess
1: 5
0: Brady's
1: of them.
0: Technically a day 2. You're right.
1: He's a day 3.
0: Sorry, Russell Wilson is technically a day 2.
1: Wilson's a 2. Brady's probably all of them.
0: He might be. He probably is. You're right.
1: Yeah, exactly. Right.
0: Yes.
1: Just draft Brady at 199th overall and you can do that.
0: We
1: should have known that off the bat. Yeah.
0: You're right. We should.
1: He's going to screw everything up.
0: I should have known that. Also, Brady was 5 of those 6. Do you know who the other one was?
1: Purdy.
0: Or 4 of those 6. Purdy was 2 of them.
1: Okay. Yep. Yeah.
0: Because he's been to 2 Super Bowls.
1: And they're late day 3s.
0: They are very late day 3s.
1: Not,
0: Purdy was Mr. Irrelevant.
1: Right.
0: Quite literally the latest you can be drafted. 4 of the 5 day 2 appearances were from Russell Wilson and Jalen Hurts.
1: Okay.
0: Could you guess who the other one was? I don't know if I would have gotten that.
1: Garoppolo?
0: I would. It's a good one, but no. Because he was acquired via trade.
1: Oh. I didn't
0: now, technically, you're right.
1: Yeah, he was a day 2 player.
0: It was Colin Kaepernick, actually, was the other one.
1: Yeah.
0: Man, that would have taken me some time to find
1: out.
0: Yeah,
1: that would have taken me some time.
0: Go back
1: too.
0: Through who was each quarterback in the last 15 Super Bowls. So,

0: you know, trade so that's kind of how the 24 of the 30 draft picks played out. 12 high first round picks, one in the mid first round, 5 day 2, 6 day 3, with obviously a very heavy presence by Tom Brady there at the end. And then, Matt, two were acquired by trade, being Matthew Stafford and Jimmy Garoppolo.
1: Okay. I forgot Garoppolo was traded.
0: And yes, Garoppolo was traded. And so that brings us to 26 out of the 30 quarterbacks. The remaining four were acquired via free agency.
1: Darnold
0: yeah. would be one. I was trying to think. That's another one that I was trying to kind of rack my brain on here. I know Darnold would be one. Nick Foles would be one.
1: Good one. He doesn't tell you who they are.
0: He doesn't say the four for that position.
1: I'm sure he could figure it out. But
0: I'm sure. Okay. Yeah. But I know Darnold would be one. Know that Nick Foles would be one. We'd have to start racking our brains and going back year by year. But what I got from that, Matt, is that basically of the last 30 quarterbacks that have been to a Super Bowl, 13 of them were drafted very highly.
1: Yes.
0: And well, acquired by their team, drafted very highly, because you'd put Matt Stafford into that conversation too. Put Darnold into that conversation too. So really, it's basically half. It's basically half of the quarterbacks that have gone to the Super Bowl have been first round draft picks.
1: And usually early.
0: And most of them first half of the draft, first round picks.
1: Totally adds up.
0: Not surprising.
1: It really isn't. I mean, I've said this before, and it's very Pickett related. If you look at the quarterbacks drafted from like 20 overall to 50 overall, it's a really bad hit rate.
0: It is.
1: Like, that's bad for
0: like Aaron Rodgers.
1: Rodgers, Lamar.
0: And Lamar. That's about it.
1: And Hurts, kind of, you know. Yeah. I mean, I'm not sure he's at that level, but you know what I mean? Like, if you're a late first, it usually doesn't go well. Like, it doesn't bode well for like Jackson Dart.
0: Yes.
1: You know, the history shows that guys drafted in that area haven't hit.
0: It was the kind of the Kenny Pickett area.
1: Right. Like, if you were good enough, you're already gone to a bad team.
0: Sure.
1: Right? There's definitely a bad team that needed a quarterback before 20th pick.
0: The Johnny Manziel area there and all that. So that was kind of what stood out to me really about the quarterback position.
1: Does he do every position or just like key position?
0: He does do every single position.
1: Wow.
0: And again, I don't know if we need to run through like how.
1: I'm just curious about running back.
0: I was surprised. 18 of the 30 were drafted.
1: Okay.
0: One high first round pick. Two mid first round picks, two late first round picks, 6 day 2 picks, which makes a ton of sense.
1: Yeah.
0: 6 day 3 picks, and one UDFA. 4 acquired via trade, 8 acquired via free agency.
1: That's kind of what I thought. I mean, I don't think you need to spend an early pick in that position to go to the Super Bowl.
0: No. And yeah, I mean, wonder.
1: That kind of backs it up pretty well.
0: Let's graze through this. So 18 of 30 were drafted by their team. I wonder if that's the lowest percentage. Of any position. Wide receiver, let's see, it was 20 of 30.
1: Is he just calling like wide receiver one, like your best wide receiver?
0: He has I'm glad you said that. He has lead wide receiver and second wide receiver.
1: Oh, okay.
0: So second wide receiver is a little different, but lead wide receiver, 20 of the 30 were drafted by their own team. Second,
1: I would think that's a pretty high rate, yeah.
0: Second, 12 of the 30 were drafted by their team.
1: They come and go.
0: 17 were free agent acquisitions, which, again, they come and go.
1: That
0: that makes a lot of sense.
1: You can always get one on the market.
0: Yes. Tight ends, 23 of the 30 were drafted by the team that they went there with. One high first-round pick.
1: That actually doesn't shock me, because if you get, like, a Kelce, you don't let him go.
0: You hold on to him.
1: Kittle, you know, Gronk.
0: One high first-round pick, 13 day 2 picks, 9 day 3 picks.
1: That's interesting and not surprising. When you lay it out like that, yeah.
0: You can find some really good tight ends outside of the first round. Left tackle, Matt, 19 of the 30 with the teams that drafted them, 7 of them being high first-round picks, 3 of them being mid first-round picks, 3 of them being late first-round picks.
1: You got to get your left tackle in the first round, folks.
0: You got to go shopping at the luxury store.
1: Yeah.
0: You can't get those in the bargain.
1: I mean, how many times do we talk about taking for the Steelers this year? We knew they needed a receiver. We knew they needed a tackle. I was very much on board with tackle first.
0: Yeah.
1: You know, I just think that's where they come from.
0: Right tackle, pretty similar. 20 of the 30 were drafted by their own team. 4 high first round picks, 3 mid first round picks, 8 day 2 picks out of that group for right tackle.
1: Okay.
0: Let's see here. Guard.
1: I'm sure there's very few first round guards and centers.
0: Yes.

0: that's kind of the thing there. Centers, 19 of them still with their team out of 30 there.
1: I can see a high percentage being drafted. I just don't think they'll be drafted high.
0: Yes. No, it's 7 day 2 picks, 5 day 3 picks, 7 UDFAs.
1: Okay.
0: 7 UDFAs.
1: Wow.
0: Matt,
1: there must be somebody good that's is Kelsey a UDFA?
0: No, he was like a 6.
1: He was a 7 was like or a 6 or something. Yeah.
0: Kelsey was a 6th round pick.
1: Okay.
0: Yes. Let's see here. Wouldn't have been Alex Mack. Wouldn't have been Ryan Jensen.
1: No. I'm thinking like one of the Patriot guys, Andrews or somebody like that. Somebody that went a lot, that gets a lot of, you know, gets a lot of those tallies.
0: Guard.
1: Even like the Chiefs didn't have, I mean, was not an
0: Creed
1: undrafted,
0: Humphrey
1: right?
0: Was a second round pick.
1: I'm thinking about a team that went off him.
0: Guard now out of 60, right? Because it's two
1: Makes
0: positions.
1: Sense.
0: 39 out of 60 were drafted
1: by their original team.
0: By their original team. 2 mid first rounders, 3 late first rounders, 15 on day 2, 14 on day 3.
1: Guards on day 2 is historically where you get really high quality starters.
0: Yes, you do.
1: Right? And you don't want to pick up the fifth. You don't want to deal with the fifth year option nonsense.
0: Exactly right. It makes a lot of sense. It's like it's the Linderbaum thing that we
1: That's
0: saw.
1: That's a dilemma.
0: For edge rushers, Matt, he breaks it down into same thing. Lead edge rusher, second edge.
1: I bet this is heavy on first rounders.
0: 18 out of 30 were drafted by their team in terms of the lead guys. 7 of them high first rounders, 2 of them mid first rounders, 4 of them late first rounders.
1: Mm, I would have thought even higher percentage.
0: I would have thought even higher, but that's...
1: But if you look at the great edge rushers, a lot of them have changed teams, which is kind of shocking considering how valuable the position is.
0: 5 of them via trade. Yeah.
1: Okay.
0: And like, that would include, the Von
1: traded.
0: Millers of the world.
1: Yeah.
0: And so, so an interesting one there, certainly.
1: It's funny, like, if we put up Fowler's edge rusher list, I bet 60% of them have been traded.
0: Yeah.
1: Yeah, now Myles Garrett, you know, now Micah Parsons.
0: It's true.
1: The top two, right?
0: It's true.
1: And even if, I know it's cheating, but the Texans traded to get Will Anderson. They did not have the third pick.
0: That's true. Yeah, you're right. They moved up to go get him. Great call by you. Lead defensive tackle, Matt, 24 of the 30 drafted by their team. That's another one of those I feel like.
1: Yeah, I don't think you let them go.
0: You get those guys in the middle of your line.
1: Yeah.
0: They fit what you're trying to do. And
1: you draft Chris Jones in the first round, and you don't let him go anywhere, you know?
0: Exactly.
1: Actually,
0: right.
1: He might have been a second rounder.
0: Unless it's like a Milton Williams who just prices himself, you know,
1: You have too many of them.
0: And prices himself out. Off-ball linebackers, 60 here again for two positions, 42 of the 60 drafted by their team. I guess that makes sense, too, because that's one of those, there's a shortage there.
1: If you're a leader,
0: yeah.
1: If you like running the defense, you're the leader, the green dot guy.
0: I
1: bet they're not high picks.
0: The Zach Bonds of the world seem less
1: often.
0: Yeah,
1: that was an anomaly.
0: Only 3 of those 42 off-ball linebackers were high first-round picks, 2 mid-first-round, 5 late first-round. So that's... Five. That's 10 out of 42 were first-round picks. That's it.
1: Okay. Wow. And it's probably somebody, a repeat offender several times.
0: Cornerback, it's about 50% as well, Matt. 29 of the 60.
1: I bet these are pretty high picks.
0: Accounting for 2. 29 of the 60, so just about half were drafted by their original team. 1 high first-round pick, 2 mid-first-round picks, 6 late first-round picks.
1: I would have thought that's even higher.
0: So that kind of late first-round, though. That's where Gonzalez went, right? Mm-hmm. And that's where...
1: McDuffie.
0: I guess Quinyon Mitchell some of those guys. 10 acquired via trade, 19 via free agency, such as Stephon Gilmore, Darrell Revis.
1: Oh, some big names, yeah.
0: Darius Slay when he was with the Eagles, Jalen Ramsey when he was with the Rams. So those guys are kind of not quite wide receivers, but pretty close. There's a lot of movement there.
1: There is a lot of movement.
0: But you gotta draft them pretty highly.
1: The top guys go early.
0: Safety, 32 of the 60, so a little over half. 3 were mid first round picks, 7 were late first round picks, 13 day 2 picks.
1: Not surprising.
0: And unless you're going to get Caleb Downs, that's kind of the sweet spot for safeties. And so, Matt, to kind of close this down, he put 4 takeaways from doing this exercise.
1: Oh, okay.
0: Like, what did I learn from doing this, from crunching all these numbers and putting together this picture? Number one, the 2025 season was very weird. The Patriots and Seahawks were built in ways that I'm not sure other teams have tried or will try to emulate. The Patriots found 10 of the 20 starters in free agency, tying them with the 2015 Broncos for the most of any team over the past 15 seasons.
1: So it's only 1 year, but I think you immediately have to say, is it the beginning?

0: beginning of a trend, or did they just do it differently?
1: Absolutely.
0: And, you know,
1: is it an exception to the rule?
0: Yeah.
1: Or is this one of those, as we know, the game changes and evolves and adapts?
0: Because we've heard a lot lately of, it used to be superstar quarterback win Super Bowl. Last 2 years.

0: Drafting and development is essential. I think that doesn't surprise anybody. We know that as football fans. No matter what the position is, you got to draft well. You got to retain talent and develop talent.
1: And that makes me happy because I would hate if this league turns into baseball where I can just go buy a team.
0: I completely agree.
1: Yeah.
0: Take number three. Yes, the LA Rams are outliers, but not as much as you think. Yeah, they make several aggressive trades, but they also have a lot of guys on that roster that they drafted and developed.
1: Yeah, just no first rounders.
0: Yeah, yeah. They've hit on a lot of day two and day three picks.
1: Oh, tons. Puka, right.
0: Yep, and then final takeaway from this exercise was each team builds through only a handful of high-profile moves. Whether it's top draft picks, high-profile trades, high-end free agents, like your highest-profile moves – you only get a couple of those.
1: You get what I'm saying?
0: Where it's
1: three almost, times you push your chips in the middle. You got to hit them all.
0: So often swinging for the big trade or the big first round draft pick is what you get judged upon.
1: Mm-hmm.
0: But in reality, what you do on day two and day three of the draft and what you do in free agency is just as important as your high profile.
1: That's
0: moves.
1: The nuts and bolts, the meats and potatoes. Yeah. That makes sense.
0: It certainly does. So,
1: because like the Niners, I mean, they're the weirdest one because they fell into Purdy. But I mean, they pushed all their chips in for Trey Lance. I mean, that would have crippled an organization like the Browns.
0: Great example.
1: Yeah. And they somehow got over it.
0: Still,
1: which is nuts.
0: Still going to the playoffs.
1: Yeah.
0: You're right. That's a very good call by you, an example by you. Let's take our first break. We'll continue. We've got another Jeremy Fowler list to get to here as we roll along.
1: Speaking of which, all I did was see the bottom, the honorable mentions, and I'm going to have problems with this
0: list. People are going to be a little upset by this list, myself and Matt included. We'll get to that when we return. It's The Drive, Steelers Nation Radio on the Steelers Audio Network.
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8: You know, I was only in college for 2 years. 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And, you know, you get a chance to go out and play with the likes of, like, you know, Jerome, and Cordell, and playing against the Baltimore Ravens, and, you know, Ray Lewis and Rod Woodson. Like, these guys are, like, Hall of Famers. And here I am, you know, 24 months removed from graduating high school to playing with guys that I admire and that I looked up to. You know it's an out-of-body experience because, you know, you don't know whether to go over and ask these guys for the autograph or what because I was basically still a kid. There's nothing like Sunday morning here. You know, you can feel it and you can smell it. 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And you don't understand it until you leave because you think it's just normal to you because that's all that you know until you go somewhere and you're like, the fans are not the same, but the fans here are the best.
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0: back on the drive here as we roll along, and we're laughing, we're having some fun as we always do. But Matt, when we get into the I say the Jeremy Fowler list, but I need to be careful.
1: He's just compiling.
0: I don't want people coming after Jeremy Fowler. This is not just his opinions. He is compiling it, and I think it's kind of what makes it a little more upsetting from executives and scouts and GMs across the league on the best defensive tackles heading into the 2026 season from what we saw last year. And Matt, I don't think we need to bury the lead here. We both did the same thing today. This article comes out. We look at it. All right, where's Cam Hayward? All right, you're scrolling down. Wow, still no Cam Hayward.
1: Yeah.
0: He's not even in the top 10.
1: Which is nuts to me.
0: He was just an all-pro last year.
1: Like, right, he's playing better than ever.
0: What are we doing?
1: We did John Ledyard's defensive tackle list earlier this week. He had him second, which might be a smidge ambitious, but I think top five is a lock.
0: He's closer to second than he is outside of the top 10.
1: Right. Honorable mention, or we'll throw his name out there. You know, that's insane to me.
0: Just absolutely insane, because if you've been following along with this exercise the last couple weeks, there's 10 guys that get ranked,
1: mm-hmm.
0: and then there's a couple honorable mentions that were close, and then there's just also receiving votes.
1: Yeah, yeah.
0: Cam Hayward wasn't even in the honorable mention category. He was in the also receiving votes. So that means at best, he was ranked 14th. At best, he was ranked 14th.
1: Okay.
0: That's insane. I don't care.
1: That's
0: black and gold glasses. I know the

0: network that we're on.
1: Right, right, right.
0: That's nuts to
1: That's
0: me.
1: Nuts. I mean, this could be Ravens Nation Radio, and I'd be saying the exact same thing. Yeah. I mean, that's crazy to me. I'm trying to think why executives or front office people would think that. And originally, I just thought, maybe because of his age, they just think he's declining if they haven't paid a ton of attention lately.
0: But Bosa,
1: then you're not doing your job.
0: Nick Bosa was still fifth on edge rushers last year, and he played three games last year.
1: Yeah.
0: So don't tell me it's as much about that. Like, you know what I mean? The disconnect there is annoying.
1: The other thing, and I'm really making excuses here, but at some point in his career, or for much of his career, he was considered a, quote, defensive end.
0: That was one thing that crossed my mind, too, was like, did some people vote for him differently?
1: Yeah.
0: In a different position. They looked at the defensive tackle, and they said, Cam's not a defensive tackle.
1: The only defensive tackles on the Steelers are noses then. You know, like, but that's not where he aligns. He aligns over the guard a high percentage of the time. He's never outside the tackle.
0: It's the same outside linebacker versus edge rusher conversation that you were having yesterday. It's time to adapt and evolve.
1: We know where these people align. And they're nickel all the time anyway.
0: So Cam Hayward was in the also receiving votes with Kobe Turner, Kenny Clark, Diggy Zua.
1: Okay. Those are all good players. And Kobe Turner is one of my favorite under the radar, doesn't get enough credit dudes. But Cam's in a different class than all those guys. Yeah.
0: And I think he's in a different class than these three honorable mentions. The guy whose name I always butcher and everybody in the YouTube comments
1: knows,
0: Vita Vea.
1: I let it slide the other day, but yeah.
0: DeForest
1: Buckner. He should be in the top 10, too, by the way. Vea is a monster.
0: He should be. Oh, yeah. Real quick, I meant to say this at the start of the segment. Our resident statistician TV, Tom Brady also counted as one of those free agent quarterbacks.
1: Oh, for the Bucs.
0: And so did Peyton Manning.
1: That's good thinking. Right.
0: TV, crunching the numbers for us. DeForest Buckner and Byron Murphy. Those are the three honorable mentions.
1: I said the other day, I think Murphy's maybe going to be number one on this list a year from now. Maybe I think the world's a little slow keeping up, but all those guys probably have strong cases for the top 10.
0: So let's get into it and see how it all shakes out here.
1: 10-1?
0: 10-1. Number 10, Jordan Davis of the Philadelphia Eagles. The highest ranking he got in the voting process was 5. Last year he was unranked. And Matt, as we've kind of talked about, I mean, he might not be the talent of Carter, but he's been the more productive player for Philadelphia.
1: Yeah, and they just invested in him. All those three honorable mentions are just missed or whatever I would have ahead of Davis. But Davis took a big step forward this past year, particularly as a pass rusher, every down guy. He's not just a monster in the middle. He's playing more snaps, too. So his trajectory is going the right direction.
0: He strikes me as the Cam Hayward type guy that might have his best seasons in his 30s.
1: Yeah, maybe. I bet his game doesn't fade away slow.
0: It's like he's just so consistent, man.
1: Every year
0: he gets a little bit better. Every year he gets a little bit stronger. Mm-hmm. And there's just some Cam Hayward.
1: Learn some tricks.
0: Some Cam Hayward vibes there. Number 9, Milton Williams of the New England Patriots.
1: Former
0: Philadelphia Eagle. He was ranked as high as 5. Last year he was unranked. He's 27 years old.
1: In his prime, making big money,
0: he's a top 10 guy.
1: Yeah, I mean, he's an impact interior pass rusher in particular, but he can play the run too. Super talented. Was a project coming out of school, and that's why projects hit.
0: It was a third round pick, right?
1: I think he was a third.
0: Number 8, Matt, is Zach Allen of the Denver Broncos. He came in as high as 3 on this list in some votes. Last year, he was an honorable mention. He is now 28 years old.
1: Another one of the more unheralded players in the league that is really, really disruptive, really difficult to play against. I had no problem with that. Again, that threesome that just missed and Cam, I think, have better cases than these guys at the bottom, but I'm not knocking the guys at the bottom here at all.
0: Number 7, new in the AFC North, it's Dexter Lawrence II. Last year, Matt, he was number 1 on this list. He falls to 7 after a little bit of an injury-riddled campaign.
1: Yeah.
0: He did get received votes as high as number 3 on this list. He is now 28 years old.
1: And last year wasn't as good as the past few, but I mentioned this the other day. His still on-off splits with the Giants were remarkable. And the ones I'm referring to are only against the pass. And you would think of him just as a monster run plugger, which he does fine.
0: Sure.
1: There was also a lot of dysfunction with the Giants last year. And I'm not saying he didn't care, but at some point you kind of make business decisions too. Like, what am I really doing here, you know?
0: He got double teamed 71.5% of the time last year, league high.
1: Is that the most?
0: League high for players with over 300

0: snaps.
1: Okay.
0: Number six, Quinnen Williams of the Dallas Cowboys. After, you know, the trade from the Jets last year, he came in as high as number three.
1: That seems low, yeah.
0: On this list, he was number five last year, Matt, so slides down a spot here. He's 28 years old as well.
1: Mm-hmm. Another guy in his prime, big-time impact player. I think he's kind of top three-ish more than six, but all right, yeah. These other guys, I'm sure, are good.
0: Number five is Derrick Brown of the Carolina Panthers.
1: Mm.
0: He actually got a first-place vote in this exercise.
1: Really?
0: Last year, he was an honorable mention. He's also 28 years old. Yeah, I really like Derrick Brown.
1: Yeah, yeah.
0: Fifth overall might be a little rich for me, but I think he certainly belongs on this list.
1: It was one of my very, very few complaints with John's list was I thought Brown was a little low, and he had him like in the mid-teens, I think. Mm-hmm. I mean, he didn't ding him too bad. And he cited he's not an impact pass rusher, which I totally agree with, and that's more important. But he still impacts the passing game. He pushes the pocket. He, you know, draws two blockers. I mean, you're still happy he's out there on third and six.
0: I'm not sure if I've shared this story with you before, but you know, like, and I'm sure you and Dale were the same way in the 8 years that Motes and I did a show together.
1: Yeah,
0: we had a couple times where we really had some debates about draft prospects or this guy or that guy. Mm-hmm. Type. Like one was, I remember when we first started doing the show together in 2018, and that was coming off the Eagles Super Bowl. We had a big Carson Wentz versus Dak Prescott debate, and he was like, I would take Dak. I was like, Carson Wentz was the MVP last year until he tore his ACL. What are you talking about? And it turned into like a whole long thing, and Motes was very right about that, and he reminds me all the time about Dak over Carson Wentz.
1: But it was definitely
0: Wentz
1: a debate at that day.
0: That time.
1: Right,
0: sure,
1: right, right,
0: sure.
1: Wentz was on fire at that point.
0: Motes
1: right.
0: did not like Derrick Brown at all coming out of Auburn.
1: Really?
0: He was like, I just think he's the old guy beating up on young guys. You know, he was one of those like sixth-year seniors before that was a thing. And so sometimes
1: he's like, grown man strength just thrown around weaker people.
0: Like,
1: yeah.
0: Like once a year, there'll be like a Twitter highlight, you know, the NFL puts of Derrick Brown like blowing up a snap, and I'll send it to Motes and be like, told you so.
1: He's all right.
0: And he's like, yeah, even a blind squirrel finds a nut every once in a while. Derrick Brown checks in at five. Number four on this list is Chris Jones. Matt, he also got some first place votes.
1: I bet.
0: Last year he was number two. On this list, he falls a couple spots to four. He is 32 years old now and not the, you know, defensive player of the year type.
1: He picks and chooses a little more now, you know.
0: He takes some,
1: he kind of always has.
0: Takes some snaps off, but man, he can still win at the line of scrimmage and is still outstanding.
1: Third and eight with the Super Bowl on the line, I think he's still my pick, even over Cam and, you know, to get to the passer.
0: Yeah.
1: Yeah.
0: Yeah. Number three, Matt, this is crazy. He's really high. Jalen Carter checks in.
1: I was wondering.
0: At number three.
1: There's a lot of inconsistencies, and you can definitely excuse some of his poor play last year with two bad shoulder injuries.
0: And I get that. I do.
1: But he could and should be one in some instances.
0: He's only 25 you know I mean? Years old.
1: Yeah.
0: He was number three on this list last year, so he's number three again. His highest receiving votes were second place. His lowest were ninth place. So
1: he was top 10.
0: Everybody had him in top 10 on their ballot. And, yeah, he's one
1: of
0: those. I
1: just recognize the talent.
0: The talent's unbelievable. It's unbelievable. If he can stay healthy and put it all together, he can be a force.
1: Again, he could win defensive player of the year type guy.
0: Yeah, so he could be a future Hall of Famer. Number two is Jeffrey Simmons of the Tennessee Titans.
1: I agreed with John that he should be one.
0: Ledgered when we did last week.
1: Yeah.
0: He did get first place votes, obviously. He was ranked no lower than eighth.
1: Okay.
0: Was fourth on this list last year, moves up to two this year. He is 28 years old.
1: And I don't really see holes in his game.
0: I don't either.
1: Yeah.
0: He's just so well-rounded. Got a three-year, $105 million extension after being a first-team All-Pro this offseason.
1: Yeah. I mean, I'm sure some people haven't watched a ton of Titans in the last year.
0: I don't blame you.
1: Which I totally get.
0: I don't blame you.
1: I think they're the only team that doesn't have a primetime game this year. And, you know, like, so he could easily go under the radar.
0: He not only gets after the quarterback with 11 sacks from the interior, Matt, but 17 TFLs, 3 forced fumbles, 21 quarterback hits.
1: Wow. I don't
0: know
1: what his double team rate is, but it has to be high.
0: More than 65% of the time.
1: Really?
0: Yeah.
1: It has to be really high.
0: Which is towards the top of the league. He won 20 pass rush snaps against double teams via next gen stats.
1: Okay.
0: So that's a little over one per game. He's getting double teamed on a third and eight and is still getting home.
1: Huh.
0: It's impressive. Number one, though, Matt, is Leonard Williams. Checks in at number one. He was six on this list last year. His lowest ranking was eight, so all the 70-plus voters had him in the top eight. At 32 years old, he might be a fraction of a step slower and not quite as strong, but, man, he is still outstanding. I don't know if he would be number one on

0: my list, but I'm not. I don't think it's some joke that he is number one.
1: No, I mean, there's five names I'd probably put ahead of him, and maybe even his teammate Murphy, who's going different directions in their careers, obviously. But he's had a phenomenal career. He's still athletic. They move him all over. I'm sure winning the Super Bowl didn't hurt his cause either. You know, I mean, he's a pivotal player on one of the top two defenses in the league. I have a slim problem with it, but I get it too. And I like recognizing some of these dudes, kind of like Cam, that have been doing it a really long time, you know?
0: Absolutely. And there is a bit of a lifetime achievement thing there. There is a little bit of a, he's just coming off a Super Bowl and an outstanding defense.
1: Yeah. He's shining on the tip of your tongue, you know?
0: Certainly belongs on this list.
1: Mm-hmm.
0: And, yeah, that tandem for the Seattle Seahawks is going to cause a lot of problems for people again in 2026. Yeah,
1: you could get two. I mean, that's a huge cheat code in the league
0: right now. It really is.
1: Yeah.
0: That's how the Eagles have had so much success.
1: Yeah.
0: Because before Davis and Carter, it was Fletcher Cox and Milton Williams. Mm-hmm. You know what I mean?
1: Like they always have somebody,
0: right? They always have somebody there. The Chiefs were the same way for a while. I
1: mean, Cam and Tuitt were that guy for a while. You know, right?
0: Yep. Well, you got two demons on the inside, man. Yeah.
1: That's, I mean, even the other Super Bowl team, Barmore and Williams, were really, really good pairing. I mean, top five type pairings, you know?
0: Good call. When the Niners were going to Super Bowls, it was when they had DeForest Buckner
1: and
0: some of those guys on the interior.
1: Absolutely. Right.
0: One more segment to go here in the first hour. We'll continue to roll along. Euler and Williamson. It's The Drive. Steelers Nation Radio on the Steelers Audio Network.
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0: Final segment here of the first hour, and I want to get to some numbers that Matt has been teasing this week.
1: Yeah.
0: The FTN packet is out, Matt.
1: Yes, the almanac. It's a big day, man.
0: It is a big... There's a couple days... We love Warren Sharp when he releases his stuff. Mm-hmm. FTN. Dame Brugler when he does The Beast.
1: Yeah, yeah.
0: You know, leading up to the NFL draft every
1: Sando's
0: year.
1: Sando's quarterback tiers is a fun one. Absolutely. Yeah, there's a couple of those things coming up.
0: Absolutely. And some numbers. Well, I think we will continue to reference some of this FTN stuff. Probably even through training camp, I would imagine.
1: Oh, yeah. It's only been out for 24 hours. I'm just looking at it. You know,
0: it's an almanac.
1: I just read it quick and cut and pasted a bunch of stuff and threw them on Twitter.
0: And some of the things that you pulled out of there stand out and I think are worth a conversation. Mm-hmm. The first one that really I want to get your thoughts on, a league high, highest percentage of the league of passes against the Steelers were to the middle of the field, 31% of the time.
1: Yeah.
0: So almost a third of the time that teams threw against the Steelers was over the middle of the field. No other defense in the NFL was above 26%.
1: Yeah, it's a distant first.
0: The highest, the other highest teams were 25-point-something%. The Steelers, 31% of the time.
1: Yes.
0: Why is that? Why was that the case?
1: So, tweets you like to keep short and succinct, but like the next couple sentences, and this is something I've known too, it's been like 5 years in a row that the Steelers are either like one or two in the league.
0: So you can't say because they're just picking on Patrick Queen.
1: Right. You can't just
0: picking
1: be
0: on
1: like,
0: Peyton
1: right,
0: Wilson.
1: They had a lot of safety injuries or whatever. Yeah. I don't know. And what's, I don't have a great reason for it. And what's bonkers about it is the Steelers are like the team that threw in the middle of the field the least. You know, like, now I do know that in the passing game, the Steelers defense, and this has gone on for a couple of years too, faces a very low average depth of target. People don't throw deep against the Steelers often, but the numbers show that it was successful when they did, but they still don't. They don't game plan to do that. And they get the ball out of the quarterback's hands very quickly. The average time to throw is always very short. And I think that's just a massive reflection of being afraid of the pass rush.
0: Yeah.
1: Yeah. We're not going to hold the ball against these guys. We can't hold up against Herbig, Highsmith, Watt, Ham, people might not believe it, and the sack numbers don't reflect it, but the league tells you and that they greatly, greatly respect and fear the Steelers' pass rush. Now, this is kind of nitpicking, but I think routes developing between the numbers happen quicker, or I have to hold the ball a little less than a deep out, you know, something like that. Mm-hmm. You know, even if you're not going deep necessarily on the ball, I think still it reflects on getting the ball out quick, over the middle, quick hitter, boom. Mm-hmm. I also think that schematically, which I hope will change, you know, this is kind of like the fourth quarter defense conversation. It's like
0: you
1: kind of get figured out and you realize that you have holes in your scheme that haven't been fixed for 5 years because teams, I don't know.

0: what the numbers are this year, but I have a pretty good idea. Over those 5 years, not only did they do it a lot, the offenses have been good at it. You know, it's not we're doing it and Steelers love it and they're throwing in the teeth of the defense and they're destroying it. So I don't have a great answer why it's such a trend and for so many years to be at the top of the league. Now, some of it could be you face the Ravens twice a year and Harbaugh thought, we're going to throw the middle of the field every time. And Lamar is a big-time middle-of-the-field thrower. You know, like you might get skewed because you played the Ravens twice and the Ravens are always going to attack the middle field against everybody. And they're going to double it against the Steelers because that's just what Harbaugh believes against the Tomlin defense. You know, I know that you know that you know that I know. Right, you know, right, right. Yeah, right. Or Burrow's always going to throw the middle of the field again. You know, maybe it's just your division to some degree. But that's a weird trend.
1: It is.
0: And I mean, it's more than a trend.
1: It feels like it has to be schematic related to, mentioned. Because five consecutive years, you and I have talked about this a million times. There's no defense without its schematic weakness.
0: Right. Or else cover two beaters. There's cover three beaters.
1: Everyone
0: right.
1: would run that defense.
0: Yes.
1: If it was a three-man front, if it was a four-man front, if it was cover two, if it was cover three, everyone would run that defense if there was a perfect defense. But this to me feels like the book was out that the weakness in the Steelers' defense and their scheme was attack the middle of the field.
0: Now, I don't think their safeties and linebackers have been great over the last couple of years.
1: I don't think they've been bums either,
0: Yeah. It's not like, boy, you got to get rid of that guy. There was a stretch. I mean, it was a short stretch. Remember at the end of the 2024 season, they were pulling safeties and linebackers off the couch. You know, they're just trying to find anybody.
1: I do remember
0: that,
1: yeah.
0: But that's only a 4 or 5 game stretch, you know, but still. One thing that this kind of dawned on me that I bet is very true is, and it will change. I mean, because Graham's history implies this. They're very static with their safety usage. It was a deep middle, almost always Minka, and a strong was doing strong things, you know, over the tight end, near the line of scrimmage. But they didn't interchange the players. You know, a lot of teams, the safeties are interchangeable. The Steelers, they always knew who the free was going to be, you know, I mean, more than anything. But where I'm going with this even stronger is a huge, huge trend. I mean, a key to playing quarterback or reading defenses is often you start with safeties. You know, I'm going to read the safeties first. So what has the league done? The league at a very rapid rate is moving safeties at the snap, the rocking and rolling them and, you know, things like that. Like, okay,
1: guys, what you're doing.
0: Yeah. At the snap, safety rotations is something that's really picked up in its percentage, but Steelers haven't. So you might be less reluctant to throw the middle of the field if you're like, Minka looks like the free safety, but a lot of times he just acts like a robber and comes into the middle of the field or whatever, you know? So I think, I know Graham will move his safeties. They'll be more interchangeable. And they'll move more at the snap or right before the snap, you know? And that's a big reason, like a Rodgers or a Manning will wait so long into the snap count, you know, use every bit of the clock because he wants to wait them out. You know, like it's harder to rotate when there's only 2 seconds left on the play clock. You know, you can use that to your advantage or they're going to show you their hand, you know?
1: It makes a lot of sense, honestly, when you kind of break it down and dig into it. Matt, you mentioned, and we've talked about the fourth quarter struggles for the Steelers defense in terms of surrendering points. 174 of the Steelers' 387 points against came in the fourth quarter. That's the most total fourth points surrendered by a defense since the 2020 Raiders.
0: Yeah.
1: That's not the Patrick Graham Raiders. Don't worry, people.
0: It's just reinforcing that they're allowing a ton of points in the fourth quarter.
1: I mean,
0: you know how we did a couple like goals last year. It was like get back to the top five in sacks, get your yards per carry up. This is by far my number one. Is fourth quarter defense has to not be historically bad. I mean, again, get from garbage to average.
1: Fourth quarter defense has to be better. Explosives on both sides of the ball have to be better.
0: Explosive ratio for sure. Yeah.
1: And then I'm going to go with hopefully Aaron Rodgers just holds the ball a millisecond or two longer. Mm-hmm. Those would be the three ones, millisecond or two longer to protect for the quarterback.
0: I'm also going to stick with sacks going up, too. I think a reason the sacks didn't go up isn't because they didn't rush the passer great. It's the same reason. The ball's coming out really fast and people are attacking short. And I think a lot of that's a reflection on the corners. That if you only have one man corner,
1: makes sense,
0: and you're playing off, there were just too many quick answers to attack the other corners not named Porter.
1: Another thing that really stood out to me.

0: you, Matt. Kind of changing gears here a little bit as we close down this conversation. The Steelers had just 4.2 yards per pass play with play action.
1: This is the weirdest thing ever.
0: Compared to 6.5 per pass without it. No other offense had a difference of more than 0.5 yards in favor of not using play action.
1: Yeah.
0: So essentially, the Steelers were the worst passing game in the league if they used a play fake, and above average if they did not. This was the 11th straight year the Steelers have had a reverse DOVA split with play action, which is mind-blowing considering that most teams will be better with play action than without it. It's also mind-blowing when you consider that for those 11 years, yeah, guys like Ben Roethlisberger and Aaron Rodgers and Russell Wilson, like proven established veteran quarterbacks. Yeah. Yeah, I know you had some Trubisky's and some Pickett's and some Rudolph's in there too, but
1: yeah.
0: You'd think with these veteran guys, but I don't think it's something that Ben loved. I don't think it's something that Aaron loves.
1: Yeah, this is super bizarre because the league, it's coming back to reality a little bit more because I think defenses just are being taught not to bite on play action like they once did. But it was a cheat code for 10 or 15 years. And one of my soapboxes and criticisms of the Steelers offense, no matter who was the quarterback or coordinator, was why are you always at the bottom of the league in play action? And I did realize they weren't very good at it, you know, no matter who it was one thing. But it still made me crazy. It was, you know, Dale got tired of me saying it at times. I'm like, well, get your play action percentage up. The whole league is way better when using play action than not. And it's still true, but it's less true. But to go 11 years in a row.
0: That's wild.
1: Being noticeably better without it than with.
0: But how many different quarterbacks in the last 11 years?
1: Because like the next sentence, again, I'm not going to put a super long paragraph on Twitter. And because I've read every almanac in those 11 years, their next sentence was, we thought that was just a Roethlisberger thing. He doesn't
0: I did too for a long time.
1: Right. And okay. And it probably was. There's been a lot of quarterbacks since then.
0: Sure have.
1: And there's been a lot of coordinators since then. I do think it's a Rodgers thing. I also think it's an old school great quarterback thing where I don't need I'm just going to outsmart them anyways.
0: Yeah.
1: I mean, you can still run play action out of shotgun too, but some quarterbacks, Burrow's one of them, doesn't like to turn his back to the defense because, folks, when you turn your back to the defense, they're not where they used to be. They move. And a guy like Rodgers, his greatest strength, especially at this stage of his career or end of career, Ben, was I know how, they're not going to confuse me on defense. Maybe they will if I take my eyes off them, so why would I ever do that? But there was a lot of quarterbacks in between there.
0: There sure was.
1: That's the thing. I mean, to go 11 straight years is nuts.
0: And multiple offensive coordinators in there,
1: exactly,
0: too. So it's
1: right.
0: Not like you could just pinpoint one person.
1: Right. And some of them were all-time greats, and some of them were Duck Hodges. You know what I mean?
0: There's a lot of variance there.
1: Yes.
0: But the play-action pass game continued to struggle. We will continue to look at some of those numbers from the Almanac as we roll along this summer, this offseason. Maybe even we'll reference some of that stuff during training camp. I would imagine we will. That's the first hour in the books. When we return, Matt, I want to talk greatest quarterback of all time with you. I want to do a little knockout-style competitions and talk about some of these all-time greats as we continue another one of our off-season themes. We'll crown the World Cup champion of best quarterback ever. You know, though, I was thinking about that driving home. World Cup champion kind of means that it's the world involved, and football is a almost
1: true.
0: Exclusively American sport. There's not just there's guys from Europe. There's guys from South America and Africa, without a doubt, but it's almost an American sport.
1: I'd say Argentina is not well represented in our brackets.
0: Yeah, right. You know what? Can we get Messi as a kicker for a couple of years whenever he decides to hang him up?
1: Someone asked me on a different podcast, what position would soccer players be best at in the NFL?
0: Kicker.
1: And I immediately say kicker and punter, of course. You know, it's like, obviously. Yeah, right.
0: But there's some of those big defenders, though, like some of those big center backs that are like 6'3", 6'4", I bet
1: some could be corners.
0: Would be pretty good corners.
1: Yeah, change directions and can run and... I don't think
0: you've seen that Holland guy from Norway?
1: No.
0: He's like a 6'6" Viking and runs like a 4'3".
1: Oh, really?
0: He's maybe the greatest goal scorer in soccer history. And
1: wow.
0: We were probably just saying that about Ronaldo a few years ago, but this guy's incredible. And he's 6'6" and looks like a Viking.
1: Looks like he's like
0: that guy could have been
1: coming to conquer.
0: That guy could have been Patrick Willis or Luke Kuechly if he wanted, if he grew up in a different country.
1: I will say, and this is a blanket statement, but the little soccer I've watched, those fellows don't like getting hit all that
0: much.
1: No,
0: they don't. That would be an important thing to rectify, certainly. Halfway home here on The Drive, Euler and Williamson, Steelers Nation Radio. On

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0: Good evening, Steeler Nation. How we doing? Well, that's good. Us too. It is hour number two of The Drive here on your 24/7 home of the black and gold. Guys, can we peel back the curtain for just 5 seconds?
1: Please.
0: We spent the break showing Matt Williamson discovering the wonders of Erling Haaland.
1: Holy smokes, right.
0: The Viking Norwegian striker.
1: Yes.
0: Who has his team in the quarterfinals and has like 7 goals in 5 games or something
2: Steelers
0: ridiculous.
2: Steelers football 2026 grows closer and closer each and every day.
0: One of the best in the world.
2: And I have determined, Chris, on each side of the ball,
0: two from offense, two from defense, without a doubt.
3: And he runs like
2: no
3: the wind, you said.
2: Negotiations. Oh, yeah. There's like, no.
0: It's like Rob Gronkowski if Rob Gronkowski ran a 4-3.
2: Need more out of these individuals.
0: And had Viking blood in his lineage.
2: It's time for them to deliver.
1: Imagine
2: for the Steelers and for themselves.
1: 500 to 700 of them.
2: They'll be at different points in
1: land on your shores.
2: As I reveal these players, and none of
1: bad intentions.
2: Is surprise to you
0: they
2: if you
0: burn
1: and they
0: boats.
1: Burn their boats because we're not leaving.
0: They've got axes.
1: But, yeah, it's like just, we're in trouble, man.
2: We're all in real trouble.
1: Like, hon, you might want to get out of here.
2: You have the talent.
1: This is not going to go well.
0: This is not going to go well for us. I can't imagine.
1: And they'll even like hide through the woods. They're just like, we're coming.
2: Because it's all good to be like, I really need more out of like you know some third string guy. But like,
0: speaking of World Cup, Matt, it's time for another World Cup.
2: This is going to be hard.
1: These guys, some of it's going to be eyes to be holding more. Maybe
0: sure, and some of it's going to be achieving. How much do you value
2: to this
0: team success?
2: But there's reason to believe that they can be
0: better. How much do you value the full body of work?
2: And quite frankly, based on the pedigree of their talent,
1: I think we
2: have
1: full body work for this.
2: They shouldn't.
1: You know, like who has the final resume?
2: Let's start with the defensive side.
0: And it's likely going to be Brady.
2: I think he is the best, but I also think you can make the Steelers.
0: This is not
2: have
0: like
2: you
0: a,
2: noticed that
0: from
2: and
0: a hater perspective,
2: with the quarterbacks
0: right?
2: And Mike
0: I would say I love Tom Brady,
2: it's exciting,
0: but I don't hate Tom Brady either. I'm kind of neutral on him. I do think he is,
2: but there's a lot
0: the
2: of new with the defense too, and Patrick Graham.
0: But I think you can make a legitimate argument for a few other people.
2: Chris, I didn't clue you in on these guys before
0: the show.
2: Scouts on here, I bet you could guess who they are.
1: Even not the best day. I
2: bet you
1: come up with 8 names that I could make a case.
4: My head, I did it, and so I almost guarantee it's one of my two because my two are the same position.
1: Some of it's just because they're
2: so you went with both off.
1: Although Brady has a massively underrated.
0: I was going to say he gets underrated sometimes in this conversation too.
4: Fabulous!
0: He was just a great leader and a great winner.
1: The most repeatable mechanics.
2: Numero uno head honcho as far as this topic is concerned.
1: The ball comes out the
2: same. The
1: right trajectory.
2: It's time to play to the level that
1: bigger
2: contract demands that you play.
1: Well,
2: to, and that some of your past accomplishments
1: neck.
2: At this
1: and
2: level.
1: And mobility is going to come up for sure in this
2: to.
1: Conversation. So yep. I'm going to start with that.
2: Patrick Queen, I think, is the headliner for me.
1: I'm going to judge mobility by era.
2: My offensive guys just
1: because if you're...
2: I think he's the headliner
1: I always use
2: overall,
1: Bledsoe as an example,
2: as far
1: there's
2: as
1: a million of them.
2: Concerned.
1: Pure pocket passers.
2: A good
1: they're not
2: player
1: for, this year,
2: for the Pittsburgh
1: you know,
2: Steelers.
1: But he was fine for
2: always
1: his day.
2: Always want to make sure
1: you
2: I get out
1: mean?
2: In front and say that because
1: so I'm not gonna kill
2: a lot of times
1: exactly.
2: we get down this
1: but
2: road
1: Manning,
2: with him
1: Marino,
2: like
1: Brady,
2: John Bostic 2.0.
1: There's probably
2: plus,
1: another or two that are considered
2: logic.
1: Quote
2: like that
1: bad athletes.
2: Little stray
1: that
2: run I just
1: a
2: gave
1: terrible
2: him.
1: 40 time.
4: Poor John.
2: I know, right? He had no idea that was coming. He didn't even deserve that.
1: Greg Goss always says, think about it.
2: But Patrick Queen is far from that. Patrick Queen's the best inside linebacker they've had since
1: still keep my hands above my face and throwing
2: back.
1: Punches.
0: It's not who
2: but
0: can run the
2: also
0: 100
2: fast.
0: Right.
2: It hasn't
1: all
2: been
1: those dudes. I mean,
2: hasn't
1: I
2: been
1: feel the rusher coming from the left, and I can just move
4: yeah,
1: slightly while
4: the
1: still
4: biggest
1: keeping
4: contract
1: my posture to
4: in
1: the
4: Steelers free agent history.
1: Those three are
4: for,
1: like as good as anyone
4: free
1: in history.
4: So
1: and
4: yeah, that I know there's
1: there that's a real art form, and it is
4: whatever,
1: a form.
4: But I even went through at the time and did it, and still ranks up pretty high in terms of guys they've brought in from again.
0: It's
4: going to
0: be a fun discussion and conversation for sure. TV
4: guys,
0: or I'll just disappear off the
4: rival. I think he had it's crazy part
0: just,
4: to me
0: just hand me
4: is,
0: something to write down
4: crazy,
0: here.
1: No, okay.
4: He's fit in really well in the locker room.
0: No, I need to make sure I can fill out this bracket.
1: Oh, okay.
0: Well so, Matt, once again, I went to
4: sort of
0: artificial intelligence.
4: Be a captain because there's so many
0: I still like to write stuff down. It sticks in my brain better, and I can just almost visualize it better than looking off the screen.
4: Has the green dot.
0: 16, I did the same thing. I went to artificial intelligence. That ranked
4: for
0: me the top 16 quarterbacks in the NFL of all time. I said they must be retired except for Patrick Mahomes and Aaron Rodgers.
4: That they've won.
0: So everybody else on this list is

0: I didn't know if you do Mahomes or not.
1: Surly mood about it on there. Because he
2: I guess we could dump
1: like,
2: Mahomes if you wanted to, but I just
1: win,
2: thought.
1: Be better. He said things like that. He said all the right things.
0: I mean, he's done enough that I think, and for me, he's number
1: right.
0: one.
1: He hasn't been poor, but
0: he's even if he retired today. Of guy, last person I want to play against.
1: He's been
0: just because of the whole package.
2: Maybe.
1: Probably.
0: Brady has the best resume.
1: He was brought in to be the difference maker.
0: Mahomes does have a lot of
1: contract to step in and be this elusive white whale the Steelers have been chasing for a decade now.
0: Mahomes is in the top 16.
1: December, Monday night.
0: Of course he belongs.
1: Cincinnati when Shazier was injured.
0: Allen
1: and he hasn't
0: 16.
1: Been that.
0: Lamar would be
1: and,
0: in my 16.
1: Okay, the first year, the 3-year contract. The first year, okay, you saw.
2: We can replace him if you want to.
1: Same,
2: I'm sure
1: same
2: there's
1: saying
2: plenty
1: now
2: of
1: about
2: candy.
1: It. Like, okay, well, year two, but here we go.
0: Do what you want.
1: Year now.
2: Here's the 16 that it gave.
0: Okay.
2: Tom Brady.
1: At that point, it's the same system,
2: Joe Montana,
1: same coaches. He feels
2: Patrick
1: comfortable.
2: Mahomes.
0: Is this one of the 16 in order?
2: Yes.
1: Last year, this time, I don't want to speak for you. I don't know what you were saying.
2: Johnny Unitas, 5. John Elway, 6. Aaron Rodgers, 7. Dan Marino, 8. Drew Brees, 9. Brett Favre, 10. Steve Young, 11.
1: It is.
2: Otto Graham, 12.
1: Roger Staubach, 13.
2: Terry Bradshaw, 14. Benjamin Todd, Roethlisberger, 15.
1: He was made reference to it during his availability during minicamp talking to him.
2: You don't look at that and
1: say,
2: we've got
1: to
2: have somebody in there.
1: There was a chance he was going
0: to
1: get cut.
0: Unless you
1: want to
0: do some active guys, but that gets slippery.
2: It does, too.
1: He wasn't bitter about it.
2: There was part of me that thought,
1: like, defiant, like, I'm better than this. I'm
2: going to show
1: I'm better than this.
2: You know, great quarterback. Like, maybe if you want to say Philip Rivers or somebody and replace him with Otto Graham.
1: Not bitter, again, but he's saying, you know, if I'm not here next year, I know my contract's up.
0: I mean, I'm sure I could come up with names. Maybe in my top 16, especially if we were to get, like, Graham.
2: That was like, I thought about taking Graham out and putting him in Matthew Stafford.
0: Yeah, Stafford could be in my top 16.
3: Tom Cruise, the laptop. It's like, this message is over, and it's just like incinerating itself.
0: I'm going to prejudice against you crazy, especially Graham.
3: I've never seen that happen before.
2: Yes, absolutely.
3: It was,
2: don't let Bob Gabriel
3: hear you
2: say that.
3: It was a low battery running, but I've never been yelled at because my battery was
0: like when I was
3: just
0: kid, though.
3: Just die. Just quietly die.
1: Yeah, I didn't have to go.
0: It was widely regarded that Unitas was the best quarterback ever.
3: Sorry about that, Chris. But you're right about that. We were talking about Queen yesterday in the context of the contract, right?
0: Pretty widely regarded.
3: Like you were saying there, like, this is it for him as far as the Steelers.
0: Until about
3: we
0: Brady,
3: don't have any security
0: really. I think Brady kind of took that
3: and
0: national mantra or whatever from.
3: He is striking
0: Montana.
3: The exact right
0: yeah.
3: tone that you want him to.
2: Peyton might have had a little
3: so
2: bit of
3: spin
2: in that
0: say,
2: conversation.
0: Yeah, yeah.
2: Elway might have had a little bit of say in that conversation.
0: No, yeah.
2: Kind of
0: they just didn't have many rings,
3: potentially
0: which
3: holding
0: was
3: in,
0: really,
3: which I think is really commendable and the
2: first
3: right
2: matchup
3: thing for him
2: Matt,
3: to do.
2: In the
3: I think
2: top
3: the
2: half of the bracket,
3: perfect.
2: Tom Brady versus Troy
3: I've never questioned his want to.
2: That's a pretty easy one.
0: It's a real easy one. I think Aikman belongs on this list.
3: I haven't seen you week in and week out with 10 to 12
0: their
3: tackles.
0: Life was easier than
3: I haven't
0: a lot of
3: seen you fly
0: because
3: all over
0: of the line,
3: tape
0: because of their
3: every single game like I want my
0: them.
3: Premier
2: like,
3: inside linebacker
2: you put
3: to
2: Josh
3: be doing
2: Allen
3: it.
2: Or Lamar
3: even
2: Jackson
3: if it's not your play to make,
0: time,
3: I just
0: want to
3: see
0: like
3: six
0: that.
3: Just
2: you put Ben Roethlisberger into it.
3: Just,
2: exactly,
3: just be around
0: exactly.
3: it. And like, even if the pile's already
0: like, this isn't his fault.
3: And the guy's
0: like,
3: on the ground and the play's
0: I played
3: over,
0: fantasy back then. Aikman
3: be right there
0: lead.
3: When he popped back up. Just always
0: I mean,
3: be hovering
0: he didn't run
3: around
0: at all.
3: The action.
0: Emmett
3: you
0: had
3: do
0: every
3: that
0: touchdown.
3: When you're at your best.
0: I mean,
3: so I know it's in there.
0: Bad.
3: Just need to
0: I mean, it's
3: see
0: like not even
3: more.
0: Top 24 quarterbacks
3: that
0: wouldn't have been your fancy.
3: More. And,
0: you know?
3: Maybe that's
0: think,
3: where he needs his running mate to step
0: right
3: up. And you were saying that that would have been your second in this category.
2: Maybe like next summer when we're looking for content ideas, we could do a toughest quarterback.
3: Anybody in there. Any of them, right?
0: Right. Like Vic would be high on that list.
3: Any of those guys.
0: Right.
3: He just needs
0: absolutely.
3: Somebody
0: some of those guys
3: to
0: were
3: step
0: ahead of their time.
3: Up. But
2: absolutely.
3: I think Patrick Queen is a very good
0: note,
3: to potentially great linebacker.
0: A while back.
3: I don't think you
0: Cordell
3: get to the potentially great
0: Colorado
3: unless he has
0: today,
3: a very good
2: first
3: running
2: first
3: back at the bare minimum.
2: Or second, maybe
3: we saw him play
2: does.
3: Potentially great when
0: he's
3: had
0: in the,
3: an elite
0: he's at the top
3: linebacker
0: of
3: opposite yeah. of him with Roquan Smith.
2: This is a fun 8-9 matchup here, Matt.
3: Don't think you need to get that crazy. Don't think you need to flip to Queen to be
0: I'm a little prejudiced against Breeze,
3: but I do think you need to have a very strong
2: he's another one of those who had to have the perfect situation around him to work.
0: I don't know if Ben's better than Breeze or Breeze
1: mindset
0: is better than Ben.
1: Where,
0: but Breeze's numbers are much
1: investment
0: better.
1: And
0: but if
1: free
0: you put
1: agent
0: Breeze
1: and everything else, but they, it's still
0: in,
1: it was a day two draft
0: in Heinz Field
1: on a guy who was
0: for that whole time against the Ravens and the
1: Wilson
0: elements
1: now, the
0: and not in the
1: best
0: dome
1: college
0: with Sean
1: football
0: Payton,
1: player
0: it would have been a lot
1: position.
2: Whereas
1: in
2: if you would have put Ben
1: for NC State,
2: anywhere
1: in the
2: NFC South, it would have been a lot different for him to
1: win a national award playing for NC State. I mean, it's not like
0: when I was
1: the best player on
0: St. Louis Cardinals had
1: Texas or Alabama or Ohio
0: it was AstroTurf, so they had everybody that could run.
1: See him every day.
4: Hardman and
1: every week
4: McGee.
1: On Big
4: and
1: Dude. They
4: didn't get power hitters. I mean, they just had to be go for speed. You know, yeah, so
1: you know, maybe the Saints would prime time be more interested in Breeze than the Patriots. They always NC State goes 8-5 every year. I think,
4: and that was kind of more my problem. They don't even
1: like they're never like that good or that bad. They're just kind of
3: there.
1: Yeah. So if you're able to win a national award to be the best defensive player in NC State, that shows them. That's how dynamic.
2: Don't get me wrong. I think Drew Brees is a Hall of Famer and an all-time great. But I do think he's a little overrated in the overall pantheon of

0: first round pick.
1: His numbers are a little better than I just, the player.
2: I don't want to say I would disappoint his play.
3: Although,
2: because
3: one thing, and I know I've told you this before, I don't know if I've ever said it on air, but I think
4: dynamic at the NFL level,
3: Pursuta and Dale and all of again,
4: he was benched. Remember the Patriots
3: guys were having sports debates. He was already over a couple cold ones.
4: Cole Holcomb hadn't played.
3: I think there's something to be said when you are the guy who leads your franchise to its first championship.
4: By the end of the season, it's a little bit different.
3: That's just something about that. That's such a hard. You ask anybody who's ever done it. Ask those 70 Steelers.
4: At the same time,
3: ask Mario Lemieux.
4: That
3: to lead your franchise to its first championship ever
1: is downtrodden.
3: But then, like, difficult.
1: When I was a kid, people wore bags on their heads at St. James.
4: The tackle and the run game support.
3: To be LeBron and finally get the Cavs a championship. That's a lot harder than going to Miami or LA.
1: Linebackers,
3: and
1: you know? Archie Manning,
5: they fit the mold.
3: Exactly right.
1: Him and 10
5: but Steelers drafted and signed.
3: So that is something that I give Drew Brees credit for.
1: Because there's guys like the side note, if Archie Manning goes to the Steelers and not the Saints, he might be like third on this list. You know, like he had no chance to succeed.
3: Something
1: missing, right? And he was still like a Pro Bowl.
4: It sucks.
3: I just think in all sports, there's the most basic job when you're inside linebacker. I feel like a lot of times let them down
4: in each of their cases.
1: Especially
4: that's something that's supposed to be the most
3: easier to be Ben Paul Malu when you're kind of standing on the shoulders of Giants.
1: Oh, agree.
3: And you know we can do this here because we've done it a million times.
4: You just can't have. I mean, you can't have Patrick Queen be the middle guy.
3: Now, the expectations are a little bit more when you're in that situation.
1: Oh, the fan bases are a little different.
3: The fan bases are a little different. But, man, it is tough to win that first one as any organization in any professional sport. It just is.
5: You can't have that.
4: Yeah.
3: Marino advances over Drew Brees.
5: I mean,
3: Peyton Manning versus Roger Staubach. This is another pretty easy one for me.
1: With all due respect to Roger Staubach. Me too, but I think Staubach is...
4: That's the way things are designed, quite frankly.
1: Yeah, because, was he ahead of his time as a mover.
4: He's going to rack up tackles kind of
1: with all respect to Bradshaw, I think Staubach's the quarterback.
4: And then, you know and coverage, too, and I'm lumping them together.
1: Yeah, the 70s were not offensive. Like, if you look at the
4: good idea who your other one is.
1: It's like Swansworth and, like, hardly anybody else.
4: See, if you ask me.
1: There's not a lot of, like, big-time quarterbacks in the
4: 70s. If I'm right in that, I'm on board with that, and I should have
5: said it. Say it. Who is it? Name the name.
4: Keanu Benton.
5: It is. You looked at my notes. That's how you peek there.
1: You got to go with me.
5: Before we get to him, one last thing.
1: Some of Manning's numbers are crazy, too.
3: On his best day, he might be the best quarterback ever.
1: Yeah.
3: When he had his A+, when he had his fastball in his entire game, he was unbelievable. And he was like an offensive coordinator at the line of scrimmage.
1: Side note, two guys you've already mentioned, Aikman and Manning,
5: it's
1: were
5: not
1: horrendous.
5: Like, you need it.
3: Yeah.
1: Like a million chicks.
3: Yes, they were.
5: So much success that they've toyed with giving
3: guys
5: it to
3: are allowed
5: Wilson.
3: To get better.
1: Yeah.
5: Seeing
1: no,
5: if
1: they
5: he
1: also
5: would
1: were first
5: the
1: overall
5: pick guy last year at times.
1: Minka.
3: The 5-12 matchup here, Matt,
5: he
3: is
5: here
3: a tale of two old guys.
5: If
3: Johnny Unitas
5: has
3: seen
5: a chance to take that off of Patrick Queen's plate,
3: we should call up Labs for this one. But Labs will still tell you
5: that'll be the case
3: the
5: moving forward.
3: Ever.
5: I think we should just wave the white flag on that. It's just never going to happen to the level we hope it would.
1: Maybe the winningest quarterback ever, including Brady.
5: Would still.
1: Like, I don't even know exactly what Graham's resume is in terms of how many championships
5: the
1: Browns won
5: comes
1: during
5: with the territory
1: that stretch.
5: To get a ton of tackles
1: they
5: at that position. Comes
1: the
5: territory to be that guy.
1: When
5: the green dot guy to be the quarterback of the defense.
3: He was there for 10 seasons.
5: For just whatever reason, it's just not.
3: And won 3 NFL championships.
5: Bad,
1: I thought it was doing more.
5: But
3: and won
5: it's
3: 4 AAFC, the All-American Football Conference championships.
4: And, you know, it's
3: three-time MVP.
4: Issues of probably
1: so he won the title
4: the
1: 7 times
3: in 10
1: years.
3: And won the MVP 5 of those 10.
1: Yeah, then I wasn't too far off.
3: Seven-time first-team All-Pro in 10 years, and also a two-time second-team, three-time second-team All-Pro. So he was an All-Pro all 10 years.
5: Part of the
3: seven
5: defense.
3: Of them first-team, three
4: so
3: of them second-team.
4: There is whether or not you're actually making the calls
1: again,
4: or the communication from the defense
1: it's
4: or not.
1: Not like
3: led
1: he was
3: the yards, passing touchdowns, and all
4: you're directing traffic, you're a hub
1: but to be the first-team All-Pro now,
4: people, no matter what, that comes
1: remember that year with Lamar and Allen. So, one of them was first team all pro one year, that year, and the other
4: been,
1: one won
4: what,
1: the MVP.
4: Fixed, right? I don't know, but again,
1: and
4: if you're
1: Mahomes
4: the inside linebacker, if you're playing literally
1: yeah. Yeah, like, the guys you have to
4: snaps
1: beat.
4: Whatever he has the past 2 years,
1: like,
4: he played
1: people
4: every
1: ben
4: single snap his first
1: Wilson
4: team of last year was
1: because neither apparently ever got an MVP vote.
4: Then
1: it's really hard to get an MVP vote because like Mahomes one year got all of them because he was clearly the MVP.
3: And Manning did that a few times.
1: Right, right. Even if you're second in
4: that
1: year, no one's going to vote for you because there's an obvious choice.
3: Yeah, when Peyton Manning throws 53 touchdown passes to Wes Welker and Denver. Bad. We're not voting for anybody else.
1: Right. You could be the third best quarterback that year, but you're not going to get a vote.
4: Sign a contract and be a starter.
3: Yeah, Johnny Unitas advances over Otto Graham. Although, I will say, after doing this exercise, I have a renewed respect for Otto Graham. Because, as we mentioned, you've got to be judged based on what you did against your contemporaries.
4: This year?
3: I think that's going to win a championship 7 out of 10 years. 7-year veteran now.
1: Yeah.
4: And
1: it was either
4: because he was drafted.
1: Boomer aside,
5: his age alone will get him a third contract.
4: He's still only 26.

0: That's wild.
1: I mean, that's
2: and they both
1: he's getting a third contract. He'll be 27 years old this spring.
0: He'll get a third contract. It was like 10 years ago. Before he's 31. Longer,
2: just knowing.
1: Yeah.
0: It's wild. They did study that. And like,
2: just all the footballs.
0: He'll get
2: over
0: one
2: the
0: no matter what. Okay. And there I go again, kind of implying that he's been bad.
2: They started with like the original.

0: passing game had something to do with the ball change.
1: Him, I can help him
0: right. Like the NFL realized, so, boy, people like passing. Let's make the ball easier to throw.
1: Earn that
2: they
1: contract
2: sure have,
1: here in
2: they
1: Pittsburgh.
2: And realize I that all the way well. To becoming the most popular and profitable sports league in the world, baby. So we're halfway home here into the quarterfinals. We'll continue this exercise when we return on the other side. Mueller and Williamson, it's The Drive, Steelers Nation Radio on the Steelers Audio Network.
1: 100% sure we want a rubber stamp that we fixed it, but it's as fixed as it's ever been. And if he balls out this year and deserves it, just ink him, do the deal. And like you just said, Chris, you don't have to worry about him dropping off an age cliff. He's going to be 27 years old. The other one, Benton. Queen, we talked a ton more about Queen, obviously, in this segment, because Queen is, I think, as I said, the guy on this list that the Steelers overall just need more out of. But I don't want to sleep on Benton either, because as much as I have... to a joking manner now, like it's reached a level of just a classic joke on this show, an inside joke of my quote unquote hatred for Keanu Benton. It comes from a place of seeing what he was able to do his rookie year and seeing the potential that he could have. And even last year when Sterrick Harmon became healthy and Benton was kind of slid back into his proper role on that defensive line, he was making impact. He had some big sacks in that game. He had moments where it was like, whoa, Benton just ripped through the line and no one can block him. So it's in there somewhere. You know, I'm not, you know, just saying, Benton, this guy, because he completely has flopped. And when he gets out there, he doesn't even know. He looks like Bobby Boucher at the beginning of The Waterboy, like running around, like, where do I stand? Like, he's displayed a level of play that for where he was drafted, that's a really good player. He's shown a level of play that is starter worthy. Kind of the same thing with Queen, though. It's that consistency that has been lacking, and even more so with Benton, that consistency that's lacking.
3: Yeah, it's like, I don't want to say, it's hard to articulate. The eye test, it looks like he could be a total beast, right?
1: Mm-hmm.
3: Then you watch the eye test in games, and you're like, something's really just not there. But then you look at the numbers then, and I mean, 5.5 sacks rushing from that interior spot, and you know, 12 QB hits he had this past season, you know, a forced fumble, you know, bad down pass, like, then you look at the stat line, like, okay, well, he is showing up. He's been durable. He's played every game. He's never missed a game in his career so far. He's not really been asked to be. I mean, I guess when you draft him 3 years ago, we probably all projected he was the kind of the heir apparent to Cam Hayward. And 3 years later, he's still...
1: now the heir apparent was really drafted in Derek Harmon. Yeah.
3: So now somebody else has been drafted. And also Hayward is still playing. And still playing
1: Hayward is
3: level.
1: His own heir apparent. Yeah.
3: So there's that. So he hasn't really asked to been more than a number two, number three. So if that's... And that's if that's what he is, that's his role, to be the third best defensive tackle on a team. I think he's passing that with flying colors. Now... his contract's up. He wants to get paid. He deserves to get paid. And, you know, so to a level that's probably higher than the third best at your position on a team. And you know that potential's in there. And it is, it's probably, consistency probably is the best way to put it. Because I do feel like there's game to game. Some snaps, you just see him, like, dominate. And, I don't get any impression at all from him or even that the coaches or anybody or even, like, talking to him that it's a... effort or attitude thing. I think he wants to be great. I mean, he was one of the few players, not one of the few, but former coach Mike Tomlin, like, kind of publicly, I don't say called him out, but publicly nudged. Like, Tomlin saw or seized Benton's potential from the very beginning, and I think he always tried to push it and tried to squeeze it out of him as hard as he, because he was like us, like, kind of like probably frustrated, like, it's right there, just do it, Keanu, just do it.
1: Definitely. I think that definitely was in play with Mike Tomlin. He was part of the people that drafted him. He saw it in there. We've seen the flashes. Just need to see more. The line is in a better place overall, though, that I think Benton can slide into a more appropriate role from jump this year. Like, last year, Harmon got hurt. Benton had to slide into what Harmon was going to do. This year, Harmon gets hurt. We got other options, baby. SJD maybe slides up in there and plays more of that nose kind of thing. What I'm trying to get at is Benton... I think with the room, it's almost like a baseball player with your lineup getting better players around you. Like, there's protection now around Keanu Benton. He's going to be able to play his role appropriately. We go to the offensive side of the ball and reveal the two guys that they absolutely need to get more out of next year for this Steelers offense to work. It's Tom Opperman. It's Chris Adamski. It's the Steelers Blitz on Steelers Nation Radio, part of the Steelers Audio Network.
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0: Hi, Western Pennsylvania. This is Edgar Snyder. I want to thank you for over 40 years of trusting my law firm. During those years, we've helped thousands of people just like you, our neighbors. We're here for you. We're here for our community. We're here for our region. If you've been seriously hurt in an accident, you need to talk to a lawyer, even if it's not us. If you do call us, know that you'll have the firm with over 40 years of experience fighting to get the money you deserve. And of course, there's never a fee unless we get money for you.
1: Tom Offerman and Chris Adamski back on the Steelers Blitz. God, you know, my voice just didn't come out of the gate good there. It just felt all scratchy and gross. Like,
2: well, it's... As we've referenced, this is like summer vacation. This is like the last day of school.
1: No, but see, here's the thing. For me, it was always like the second to last week or the second to last day of school was the one that I had like the malaise and like the just like, I don't want to be here at all. You know what I mean? Like maybe that was yesterday's show, although I did a great job yesterday, I have to be honest with you. But I always found that to be the day that I was kind of like, oh my God, it's over. That last day, Chris, is the boost, right? Euphoric, you got the rocket up your butt on that day because it's like, this is just fun. Like, I'm having fun in here with you. I feel like this is like a field day almost. Like, we got recess coming up after this segment.
2: It is like, yeah, the senioritis comes up to the point, but then once you get there, it's euphoric because it's like, this is it.
1: Oh,
2: like,
1: yeah, exactly. And you know what? That's some of these people you're not going to see for the next 3 months or for your case, like the next week or whatever. And it's just like,
2: I still see you in Maryland.
1: That's true. But I just, I got the excitement, man. So I'm just going to have to call my voice being bad on me just being really bad at my job.
2: Well,
1: I'll wear that.
2: Okay, so, you know, self-awareness is key, critical.
1: It's gotta hit one of these before the mic goes on. All right, offensive side of the ball. Guys, they absolutely need to get more out of. DK Metcalf, I think, is at the top of the list when it comes to the offensive side of the ball. Kind of some of the same reasons that Patrick Queen was at the top of the list on the defensive side. You were good, but you weren't near what that contract dictates you should be. A lot of guys, we like to say, hey, they're outplaying their contract, and that's one of the best things that you can have as an organization. Well, someone who's not playing to the level of their contract is it's amazing how it's like the yin to the yang of what I just said. It's almost like it's the polar opposite, but you get my drift. Like, that's something that off front offices don't want to see, teams don't want to see whatsoever. And again, just like we did with Patrick Queen, I'm not trying to frame it like DK Metcalf had 200 yards receiving last year and could barely stay on the field and was like stealing money. He was still a Steelers' best weapon on that offensive side of the ball in the passing game. Semantics with Gainwell and what he brought to the table there, but you get my drift. Like, Metcalf was still the number one wide receiver on the team. He put up numbers that weren't necessarily commensurate to that, but he put up good enough numbers where, again, you don't have this like, God, he's just stealing money from the Steelers. But it fell short, that performance, from what he probably expected, what the team expected. He's making quarterback money, Chris. Now, very low end of the rung quarterback money. But a starting quarterback in this league makes north of $30 million if they're like the 15th best, 14th best starting quarterback in this league. So he's got to deliver more for this team. He's got to deliver more for his quarterback, Aaron Rodgers. And I believe, now to tie him back to the point we made with Benton, as I'm kind of connecting dots with everybody here, just like the protection in the lineup point where there's better players around Benton, there's much better players around DK Metcalf now in that passing game. So I think that might help him more than anything.
2: Yeah, it definitely, if you go by, again, the contract, it's very similar to Patrick Queen. And I know there was a trade, which actually in some ways, I guess, makes it even more disheartening because you gave up assets in two different ways to get him if he's not producing to that level. But it's a guy that's been a one-time second-team All-Pro, and you know it's there, sort of a high-profile player across the league in terms of that. And he finishes, and I know he missed the last two games of the season, although you could make the case, that was just culpable in his own part that it happened. It wasn't like a random injury. He finished 48th in receptions and 28th in receiving yards in the league, and that's whenever you're getting paid to be, they are, as he is, and one of the top at his position in the league, and you are... It, in terms of your number one guy, and they gave up a second round pick to get him, and the resume you have, and you're brought in to be the alpha in a room, that's just that's not good enough. And then it's like, it was, and I get it. And

0: there's a lot of reasons why I think that he could really have be much better in his second year. Most of them being that the people around him, like you talked about, the line of protection, like a baseball analogy, would be this year. You think there'll be better second and third receivers and things like that. So I do think that will happen. But I mean, how many games last year? He had one game with two catches. So 6 games with 3 or fewer catches. And that's just, you got to produce more than that at some level. And then how many games with 50 or fewer yards? He only surpassed 50 yards 6 of the 15 games. And that's, I mean, 50 should be the floor. I mean, if there were, yeah, you know, maybe one, we'll give you one mulligan and then 50, but then everything else above 50, I think, is whenever you're the number one wide receiver, that's got to be it. So, and you know, his touchdown production was there early on throughout the, if you remember that, early in the season, he was scoring touchdowns at a pretty good clip. He had 6 in his first 7 games in terms of touchdowns, but then the second half of the season, there was only 1 touchdown in the rest of the season. So, it was the big plays. We saw the big plays against Baltimore. We saw the big play in Dublin. He still has it in him. Sorry, and I think you'll still see it some, and it still will come out. But I think overall, he would admit it was, you know, he's got to produce more than he did in year one with Steelers.
1: Oh, there's no question about it. And I think he's going to produce more this year. Too many variables are going in his favor. Variable number one. Which is a bit of an oxymoron, right? Because variables are usually letters, correct? My math days are starting to come flooding back to me right
0: that.
1: Now.
0: Wow, that's
1: Ginny Stockhausen right. From St. Bernard's is rolling over in her grave. Maybe she's still alive. I don't want to put her in there prematurely. Mm-hmm. She was pretty old back then, though, Chris. I'm not going to lie. But anyway, she would know that I was putting variables one. That would probably not be a good look. But anyway, he's got a second year now with the same quarterback. There's some continuity growing with Aaron Rodgers. He's got a great play caller in Mike McCarthy and a staff under Mike McCarthy that is geared towards getting a lot more out of this offense. And he has Pittman. He has Bernard. He has Freiermuth. He has Washington. He has Warren. There is a much, much wider spread of talent in that room around Metcalf to take the attention off of him. You want to completely double team DK and play off of him so he can't just blow by you like the Ravens inexplicably pressed him in that game last year and make sure that he just gets bottled up. That's fine because Pittman can have an 8-catch, 100-yard performance as well. Jeremy Bernard can have a 7-catch, 70-yard performance and find the end zone. Let's even hold out hope for maybe a Roman Wilson can come in the slot and give you 4 catches for 45 to 50 yards. It's a lot more easy to see that happening this year than last year, where we were imagining, oh, they're double-teaming DK, and Calvin Austin can have the 9-catch, 120-yard game, or Roman Wilson last year can have a 7-catch, 85-yard game. And in the middle of the season, well, Marquez Valdes-Scantling can find something, or Adam Thielen with his 12 catches, can he get back to that point? Can he get back to that feeling? No, he could not. So optimism is so clearly in a much better place when it comes to that room, and that helps DK.
0: I should stop doing it because I bring it up over and over again, so I should stop doing it. But that Ravens game in Baltimore, whenever on the very first play, Rodgers went to DK, and later on in the game, and that was he had the most targets in that game, the most yards. That was his biggest game of the season, and after the game, it was almost like the players were like dumbfounded, like the Ravens just didn't. They were like, "We're not going to double DK Metcalf." Like, okay, you're not going to double DK Metcalf. We're going to throw him every play, and like it was almost inexplicable why they didn't. But it showed it was a little just little sample, little morsel of what could happen if there's another option that the defense can't support, put all of its attention on DK Metcalf. Because last year, for the reasons you just mentioned, whenever the alternatives are 38-year, whatever-year-old Adam Thielen and MVS coming off waivers and practice squads and, you know, Calvin Austin's 5'6", and what like, that was the other option. So if you're the defense, you're like, coordinator like, well, this is pretty easy. We know what their biggest weapon is. There's really nobody else that's scaring us right now. We are going to devote all of our resources to shut down number 4. If they want to beat us with, you know, whatever, Jonnu Smith, God bless them. Good for them.
2: Good luck. Yeah.
0: Yeah. So we're going to stop number 4. And this year, the idea is Michael Pittman Jr., somebody you got to worry about. Hopefully, Jeremy Bernard, somebody you got to worry about. Hopefully, Pat Freiermuth is utilized more and used in over the middle of the field. He has kind of a production bounce back.

0: year and the coaching staff uses them more, and there's something to worry about. I mean, the running game might be better. The offensive line might help the running game be better. A lot of things you devote attention to, and then you can see all DK needs because of his size, his speed, his strength, everything about it. All he needs is that little window, that, and if you give him that quarter step, he's going to take advantage of it.
1: Yes, and the Ravens did that inexplicably on their own in that game last year. Now, with these other additions, you hope that you force teams to have to do that. You say, well, you know what? We're getting cooked in zone. We're getting cooked by doubling DK. All this attention on DK is not helping. We got to start changing our game plan and figure out why Pittman keeps killing us. And we got to start paying more attention to him. And then before you know it, Metcalf's running free past his single coverage 40 yards down the field. And Rodgers still has the vision of... You put that vision up against any quarterback in the NFL, his vision is still elite. He'll find the open receiver, no question about it. So DK Metcalf's the first candidate on offense that you need to get more out of. Pat Freiermuth's the second candidate for me on offense that you need to get more out of. But this is always such a tough conversation really to have when it comes to Freiermuth, because I don't know if it's his fault that you haven't gotten more out of Pat Freiermuth to this point in his career. I think that you can fairly say that there has been a lacking as far as the coaching is concerned and as far as the game planning is concerned. And today, our buddy Jeremy Fowler, Chris, came out with the tight ends for the top 10. Pat did not make the top 10. But Pat was in the honorable mention, and he was the second one named in the honorable mention, so we just call him number 12, all right? The 12th tight end in the NFL. Here's what an anonymous AFC executive had to say about him. He doesn't belong in the top tier, but he's a playmaker. When they've targeted him, he usually produces, but he doesn't seem to ever be a focal point for that offense. Now, I'm not saying he's got to be a focal point this year, but he's got to be more involved than he has ever been since his rookie season, I'd say, in this Steelers offense. And Metcalf as a focal point, the trio of wide receivers is a focal point, the duo of running backs is a focal point, I think is really intriguing. But if you have a matchup against weak linebackers and weak safeties, and that middle of the field is going to be soft, Pat Freiermuth can eat that up. If you're playing the Bengals, I don't know why, but for every reason, Pat Freiermuth will eat that alive. You know what I'm saying? Like, he doesn't have to be Kelsey, where it's week in and week out, Pat Freiermuth's the guy. But maybe five or six game plans, you're sitting back if you're McCarthy Thursday night into Friday morning, and you're really starting to devise what you want to do and setting up your initial draft for the script that you're going to present to your offensive team and the quarterbacks at the hotel room the night before the game and see which plays you love, which ones we're working in practice. You can't tell me that you're not going to have multiple games where you're going to go, the matchup is telling me to funnel this thing to 88. And I think you finally have a coaching staff that will A, recognize that, and B, execute that.
0: And I mean, really, if you think about that, 12th best tight end in the league, which is say, or whatever around that range, right? I don't get to get the exact, but he was the third most used. I'm not talking in terms of snaps played on the team last year, and in terms of his own position, okay? So it wasn't even they used Jonnu Smith and Darnell Washington for more snaps than Pat Freiermuth, who was supposed to be your top tight end, who you paid to be your top tight end. And even when you gave Darnell Washington the contract this year, Pat Freiermuth is still the higher paid tight end, which I know it doesn't mean everything, but it means your value more, right? It means you probably, your own evaluation, did you think he's the better player? And it obviously didn't play out that way last year in terms of snaps played. It was really, as we know now, he did finish third in the team in receptions, but only 41. In the receiving yards, he was also third, which really just shows at 486, tied for second even with Kenneth Gainwell. Targets, he was actually behind Calvin Austin in targets. After the season ended, I thought it was interesting because Pat, obviously, well, he's a Penn State guy. He's a great guy. He's a team player.
1: Great guy.
0: Yeah. But he is a great guy. I'm being serious on that part. But he sort of, and you could tell, this is, by the way, moments before and walks into a meeting room and the head coach resigns in front of him. So like it was like at the time like, wow, this is Pat Freiermuth, and it was like, oh, totally forgot about it happened because everything world came crashing down Steelers Nation at that point in terms of everything we knew. But he said, I would say that I am disappointed with the lack of opportunities I was given. He said the day after the season ended.

0: But at the end of the day, I'm a team player. I was proud of myself for not making it about myself. It's always about the team, what we can do to win. I feel like I could have been in more situations where I could help the team win more. Longer I'm here, I would like to see myself involved more. So it was obviously weighing on him that he sort of let it out after the season ended, you know, and he'd ask him all year, and he'd say the right things. Darnell's a great tight end. John, who's a great veteran, you know, a cat, blah, blah, blah. Because remember, the offense sort of ticked up last year in terms of points, in terms of what it had been the year before. So the offense, in some ways, probably in large part was the quarterback was better, but was doing okay. It wasn't necessarily the offense holding back the team last year. So firing Pat knew not to sort of make a deal out of it that he wasn't, but he knows it. And I think, and the good news is, I even referenced there the anonymous AFC. Wouldn't it be something if the anonymous AFC scout or coach was like Mike McCarthy? Like, yes, I am Mike M. No. That's too obvious.
1: It's too obvious. Yeah. Mike W. Yes. Yeah. We'll flip the M on its head. No one will ever know.
0: But it said there he's been productive when for some reason they're not part of the offense. There's a whole new coaching staff, a whole new offensive staff, a new coordinator, a new play caller. Literally everybody except the quarterback's coach is new. I don't think – you never got the impression that it was a rod. Like, you really feel like the Roman Wilson thing was Rodgers not trusting him more so.
1: Or him just not being good enough.
0: Well, that
1: – But yes, more those so, were the yes. two obvious conclusions to draw there.
0: Yes. See, Pat, we know is good enough.
1: We know Pat's good enough.
0: Yes. And I don't feel like it was a Rodgers thing that things were there for Pat. And again, because the frustrating part about the lack of Freiermuth usage last year is every time there was like the game was out of reach, all of a sudden it was like pepper Pat Freiermuth with targets.
1: He almost won the Unc Bowl for them. He put them in the lead in the Unc Bowl.
0: Yeah, that's right.
1: Him and Rodgers cooking with each other.
0: It wasn't was out of reach. It was just desperate. Things got desperate, I guess is the better way of putting it.
1: Yeah, which is just like, why do you have to wait till that point? Like, a perfect example that just is seared into my brain. I can't remember the exact opponent, but like it was the first play. So you could tell that this was something that they scripted. This was something that they ran to perfection all week. And they knew that this was a weakness of whoever they were playing. And it's great radio that I can't remember. But it was a play designed to get Jonnu Smith open like 10 to 15 yards down the field. And Rodgers put one right there on his chest. He was wide open and he dropped it. And then it just was like a bleh. Why is that not to Pat, right? Why? And even if Jonnu does catch the ball, this was a healthy point into the season. Like, we were well into the season last year. Like, we know Jonnu wasn't at his, you know, powers that he was in years past at that point. Like, he didn't strike the fear into anybody's hearts. Like, if that was Pat running with the ball in the open field, shoot, even if it was Darnell in the open field, you'd feel a little bit more confident than it was with Jonnu Smith. But you didn't even get to see Jonnu turn and run with it because he didn't even catch the ball. But that kind of thing just made me so mad. It's like, okay, you recognize that the tight end is a matchup advantage. You know that you want to go to your tight end, but you're choosing the third tight end to feed. And again, it just is too much talent to be left untapped. Like, the Steelers have left it untapped too many times. And I really hope that that does change this year. He's not going to be Kelce. He's not going to be, you know, a guy catching 100 catches or having 1,200 yards receiving. But I think it is fair to think that he can get into the high 60s as far as catches are concerned, get to that 700 range and 6 touchdowns. Like you said, we did this the other week. You combine like the catches at one point in his career, the touchdowns from his rookie year, the yardage from another year, and that is a tight end that can go 70 for 800 and 6 touchdowns.
0: Yeah, and it really was, and I hate to, you know, I liked Arthur Smith, but it's like there was this – think of all the players they acquired who he had previously worked with, the Scotty Millers, the Van Jeffersons.
1: There were fetishes.
0: There was the Jonathan Ward, that running back.
1: Cordarrelle Patterson.
0: Yeah, yes, very probably the poster
1: child. The shining example of this.
0: Yes. And it was – and all those players, to varying degrees based on where they are, like were sort of shoehorned and – peppered with, like, the fact, look at it now, like, Jonnu Smith, again, played more snaps than Pat Freiermuth, had more targets and more touches than Pat Freiermuth.
1: That's inexcusable, actually. Like, inexcusable that they did that.
0: And when you look at the production, and there's a lot of other ways you can measure production, but this blows off the page of you. 11.9 yards per catch for Pat Freiermuth, 5.8, more than double.
1: I mean, he had more snaps and more targets, right, Jonnu Smith?
0: Yes.
1: And Freiermuth blew him out of the water production-wise.
0: Yeah,
1: he had more yards. He had more everything.
0: More catches.

0: is more than double the yardage. More than double the yardage. How do you only have 222 yards when you're given 54 targets, 38 catches, 5.8? And I remember last year looking at it, I don't have it in front of me to give the exact number, but it was like one of the historic, in terms of a non-running back, because running backs sometimes will have low yards per catch because it's the way things go. 5.8, even for a tight end, is like historically low, like one of the lowest in NFL history for somebody that was targeted that often during a season.
1: We'll keep talking a little bit more about this to wrap up the hour, because we're fired up right now about Pat Freiermuth, and we'll talk a little bit more about maybe that list of tight ends to wrap things up. It's Tom Opperman. It's Chris Adamski. 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

0: golf or play golf?
1: I guess I'm casual on both.
0: Casual watch. Yeah, the Masters going around. I should probably turn the volume of the music. Turn that music down, band. I mean, geez.
1: If we were talking golf,
0: gosh.
1: You'd be talking like this if we're talking
0: Jim
1: golf.
0: Nance, yes.
1: Hi, friends.
0: I'm retiring from the Masters in 2038. Augusta. That's still the most like jokey thing I ever like. My dad and I joke about that every year. The Masters only 40 years or whatever it is until Jim Nance finally retires. But right now is the American Century. It's a tournament out in Lake Tahoe, which is amazing because it's the celebrity tournaments.
1: Right, yeah.
0: Here's some NFL players that I just want to throw at you that are participating. Davante Adams, Marcus Allen. These are legends and current players. The bus is out there on the course poking it around. Drew Brees, Tim Brown, Derek Carr out there. Larry Fitzgerald, Ryan Fitzpatrick. So a couple of Fitzes. Dwight Freeney, current Raven, Kyle Hamilton, AJ Hawk, Kyle Juszczyk, Jason Kelsey, Trevor Lawrence and Baker Mayfield out there representing some QBs, and Jim McMahon out there, the famous Bears quarterback. Coach Kevin O'Connell, Coach Mike McDonald, and Coach Mike McDaniel are out on the course as well. I lied about Mike McDonald. It's just Mike McDaniel. We've got Brian Urlacher, Charles Woodson, Steve Young, Andrew Whitworth, Joe Theismann, Adam Thielen, our old buddy, is out there poking it around. I don't see Travis Kelce. I know he's usually there. Must be doing something else right now. A little honeymoon action, I guess. Might be busy with Taylor Swift. And I don't see Patty Mahomes, which I think he usually is known to get out there as well. But Mahomes, I guess, taking it off this year. But those are some NFL players that are out there playing. It's fun to watch. It's on NBC. They will show Jerome Bettis because he is a big-time, high-profile athlete. So
1: you'll get the leaderboard. And
0: plus, Jerome Bettis worked for NBC. So, you know, he got friends in that executive room. They'll be like, get Bussy on the camera, right? Give him some airtime. They might even interview the guy, honestly.
1: Is Barkley participating? Because he's one of my favorite to watch.
0: Barkley's in it.
1: His swing looks so – I'm not a golf instructor by any stretch of the imagination, but he has like the worst looking golf swing I've ever seen for somebody actually golfing. Like my 7-year olds actually can swing a golf club better than Barkley.
0: Charles Barkley is in it.
1: Playing for probably 50 years, actually. He's probably,
0: No Bill Murray, according to the entertainment section of this list, which is a bit surprising because he's like kind of one of the big draws when it comes to this tournament. But Bill's getting pretty old, Chris. I don't think I need to tell you that.
1: Yeah, I wonder what I'm going to look that up real fast here. He is. What do you think he is?
0: He's got to be 85, right?
1: No, he's only 75.
0: He looks great for 75 then.
1: He's 70.
0: As I just said, he's 85. You see how I came back around there?
1: You did. I know you did.
0: All right, so we were fired up about Freiermuth before we went to the break there. And when you laid out that difference between Janu and Freiermuth, it made me a bit angry. I've got to lie that he was lapping him. And then, like, kind of running backwards and, like, running next to him and being like, I'm a lap up and what's up? You good, Jono? You need a break? You want some water? Like, it was embarrassing, kind of that split between the two. But then that only becomes embarrassing when you attach the fact that Jonnu Smith outsnapped Pat Freiermuth to the degree that he did. And I have to imagine if you and I are looking at that split, that the coaching staff of McCarthy sees that too and has to have had a moment or two. And I'm not saying that he would disparage anybody that came before him, but it has to have had a couple of head scratchers to himself being like, what were they doing? You know what I mean? Like, again, nothing personal, like, this is a stupid offense, but just like, I don't understand what I'm seeing here. Like, why were they doing this so much? What did they see in Pat that was holding them back?
1: Yeah. And you kind of want, because, and it's the crazy part to me was that, that Arthur Smith came, rightfully so, the reputation of tight ends and embracing the tight ends. And there was like such a clear number one tight end at that point when he got here. Now, they traded for Jonnu Smith. That was part of the trade. Actually, right around this time of year, right? End of June. So, still right around roughly this time of year. With the Jalen Ramsey and Jonnu Smith for Minkah Fitzpatrick trade. So, that was kind of a bonus. But, I think it became apparent, certainly early in the season, about a third of the way through the season, that Jonnu Smith wasn't the same dynamic player that he was before. And

0: I just looked at, going back to what he was, 5.8 yards per catch. The lowest non-running back in the league had more than a yard per catch better average than him last year.
1: Jeez.
0: The second lowest. Malik Washington, a receiver from the Dolphins, and then you got Jake Ferguson, tight end from the 7.3. So there was not anybody really in that even range. Everybody else is running backs who was down at that level of. I remember they made Jonnu Smith the third string running back by the end of the season. He was getting that rushing touchdown and lining him up in the backfield, things like that. But yeah, it's like it's you wonder because we know Aaron Rodgers' history. If you can't trust somebody, they kind of write him off the script, you know, or get him out of the game plan. I feel like Rodgers advocated for Freiermuth publicly, and again, when the things got desperate, he went to Freiermuth. So I don't think it was a Rodgers thing at all. For whatever reason, you know, it was an Arthur Smith thing.
1: We find that out this year for sure.
0: Yeah, exactly. And that's the part about it is Pat's obviously still young enough. He's not like he could have his best year. Maybe you do. You know, we're not a fantasy show. Maybe you buy low on a Pat Freiermuth. I don't know where he's in the rankings based off last year's production.
1: He's low though. You buy low for sure.
0: Yeah. So maybe, you know, a second tight end or something. Yeah. I think you got a chance.
1: That could turn into your best tight end.
0: Yeah. Yeah. I mean, there's a chance that I could see that happening. You wouldn't think that Robert Tonyan's going to be a big part of the offense that quick. And I mean, Dardell is who he is and he's fine and he can be productive for you to a point, but he's never going to be this dynamic, you know.
1: I don't think he outsnaps Freiermuth.
0: Exactly.
1: He should not.
0: Yeah.
1: Darnell didn't get any votes, by the way, in the tight end poll of the top 10. Brock Bowers is number one, according to the NFL execs and coaches, followed by Trey McBride. So a bit of a changing of the guard, right? Because at that top forever was probably Kelce,
0: Kittle,
1: Andrews.
0: Yeah.
1: And now it's McBride and Brock Bowers, and I can't argue with that. Kittle still at number three. Okay. And out of the Andrews, Kelce, and Kittle trio, he is aging the best. Like, he still is close to that elite level. Laporta is four from the Lions. Warren from the Colts is five. Tucker Kraft, six. Colston Loveland is seven. Kyle Pitts at number eight.
0: Right.
1: Then you have Andrews at nine. And number 10 is Travis Kelce. And what we guess is has he said it's his final season, or is he just, I don't think he has officially said it. I think he's just, I signed a 1-year contract. So
0: yeah, I don't think
1: Travis Kelce rounds out that top 10.
0: But there are what, two rookies in the top seven, or two returning rookies in that top seven, right?
1: Warren and Loveland. Kraft is on the way up too as a younger player.
0: I mean, Bowers is only 2 years in.
1: Bowers is only 2 years in. McBride's kind of a vet, but he's only 26 years old. Kittle's really the only one of, like, the old stalwarts, 32 years old, that is still at the top of this list. Everybody else is young. The next oldest guy is Trey McBride at 26, other than the Kelce and the Andrew.
0: So McBride was a second-round pick. Like, I don't remember him being drafted. Like, you know what I mean? Like, I feel like I'm pretty good at the draft, although it all kind of, like, leaves my head after and I recycle the next year, you know?
1: He,
0: like,
1: set the record for most catches by a tight end last year.
0: Yeah, I know.
1: 126.
0: It was wild. And
1: on a terrible team.
0: Yeah, yes. And it wasn't like, and he got he got 11 touchdowns last year. The year before,
1: the streak, right? Where he couldn't, wasn't it that amazing streak where he had all these catches and all these great plays, but he could not find the end zone?
0: Yeah, because he had 111 catches the year before. And when he had two touchdowns, that's almost, not quite, but Deontay Johnson level of not, where you're getting all these targets and catches, but you're not getting in the end zone.
1: His 11 receiving touchdowns was tied for second in the league last year. McBride's amazing. McBride might be better than Bowers, to be honest with you. There's a debate there, I think. All right, when we come back, we're going to get into breakout players. We talked about guys we need to get more out of. What about guys that need to completely break out? Guys that maybe we haven't seen some out of yet, but we definitely think there's something in there. That's next on the Steelers Blitz on Steelers Nation Radio, part of the Steelers Audio Network.
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9: Got a bit of a fun coming up in a little bit where we talk about the Steelers' greatest rivals. That's right. We're going to power rank 1 through 10, the best rivals for your Pittsburgh Steelers. And if you're asking yourself, I don't think there's 10 rivals, you're damn right there ain't 10 rivals. But we stretch it on out to 10 anyway, because you don't power rank, you know, an arbitrary number like 6 or something like that, or 5, even though 5 is not an arbitrary number. You get to 10 on this show.
10: I think it'd be funny to do 1 through 31. Like, who's the team that's the most, like, ambivalent
9: the
10: on the Steelers?
9: Team.
10: Yeah, just
9: who
10: like,
9: would that be right now, real quick, as an appetizer here,
10: Chris? You know what's
9: here,
10: funny? Chris? Like, I was going to say Arizona Cardinals, but you had
9: but
10: the
9: you
10: Super
9: played
10: Bowl
9: him in a Super Bowl.
10: Yeah,
9: that's not true.
10: That. It's like, who cares about the Cardinals? Like, there's got to be an NFC team, right?
9: It's got to be on the NFC side of things,
10: it's
9: right?
10: Probably like more of a. And again, he played this. Well, the Seahawks are good now.
9: I'm trying to just like kind of manifest something here, like the Saints. But I've had memories, bad memories against the Saints, like that Halloween
10: game. I guess
9: game
10: Carolina,
9: where Heath Miller fumbled.
10: Carolina Panthers. You have. I always make fun of it. I am being tongue in cheek. That preseason rivalry they used to always play in that final
9: which they're
10: game
9: not
10: of the
9: doing
10: preseason.
9: Anymore.
10: Yeah, they're not doing it anymore.
9: Doing
10: which is
9: it
10: sad.
9: This year.
10: I missed that actually.
9: Yeah,
10: so,
9: they're kind of innocuous, but you're right. They're always kind of on your radar. Like you see that helmet, or you did see that helmet almost every year. I mean.
10: Falcons?
9: That was one. I'm in the South. Like, my headspace is in the South somewhere. The Bucks?
10: Yeah.
9: Like, do you have any really ill will towards the Bucks? Like,
10: no, yeah, there's nothing. Especially the Bucks were
9: the
10: so.
9: The East has all historic teams. So, yeah. Like, you match yourself with the Giants measuring stick against teams like the Eagles and the Giants and the Commanders slash what they used to be called. And the Cowboys are obviously Steelers. So the East
10: gonna be there.
9: And the North kind of has that too, right? Where like they're all prominent franchises that you kind of like
10: yeah,
9: look
10: even
9: at.
10: There might not be a hatred for the Bears or whatever.
9: The Lions are really not that much on
10: your
9: radar. But
10: it goes back 100, you know, they've been playing for 90 years.
9: They're historic NFL teams. I think we're in the right division with the South.
10: Yeah, I mean.
9: And unfortunately with the West, the two teams that would be their obvious choice, they played them in the Super Bowl. Actually, they played 3/4 of the West in a Super Bowl already.
10: And if it wasn't for it's fresh in our mind, if you had to pick an AFC team, maybe the Texans would be there because they're still so new. But
9: I think it's impossible to pick a team on the same side of your conference just because you see them so frequently.
10: Yeah, yeah, it is.
9: Like you're going to have history at some point with them or a moment where you go and be like, I hate that

0: team.
1: Yeah, it would be. Yeah, you have to go with NFC for sure, and it'd have to be like an innocuous NFC without much history, without much past.
0: The
1: and
0: you Jets haven't played. Are kind of meh, but they took you to the wire in that Ben Roethlisberger rookie year playoff game. You beat him in the AFC championship game as well in 2011. There's memories with the Jets that are attached. It's a tough one. It's actually tougher to determine who's like the most innocuous, like the least threatening team in the NFL.
1: Yeah, the 31 through 28 or 25, whatever it would be like, okay, which team do we not hate the least here?
0: Yeah.
1: is it the Falcons or is it the Bucks or is it the Panthers? You're right. It is all the NFC South pretty much the teams did.
0: But we'll get to their top 10 rivals in just a little bit. Before we get there, though, Chris, you want to talk about some breakout candidates on the offensive side and the defensive side of the ball. I got one for each side of the ball. And I think the one on defense might be a little bit obvious, maybe taking a little bit of the low-hanging fruit there. And he's also at a different point in his career than the person that I'm going to bring up on the offensive side of the ball. But that's the thing with breaking out, right? Like, there's different degrees to it.
1: Yeah, you can. The interpretation could be anything, and it's I guess more like a surprise type player. When I think the regular breakout term, it's somebody who is going to have a career year who's been like maybe a guy in his third or fourth year who's been kind of rolling around. But this doesn't have, and they're not judged by when you hear who mine are, just because I feel like they're more like a surprise, but the way I'm interpreting it. But again, you could take the term breakout or surprise breakout player more than you can take it a bunch of directions. My offensive one is really not at all like on this definition I'm thinking of, or the definition of what I think of the word breakout, but you'll see what I'm saying when I get to the offense one. So,
0: where do you want to start, offense or defense?
1: Let's start with defense. Because again,
0: I'll take the low hanging fruit first. Okay. Nick Herbig, I think, is a very clear breakout candidate. Now, again, different levels to breaking out, because Nick Herbig has established himself as a good NFL player. He's making $25 million a year. You had to do some breaking out at that point. But I'm talking about breaking out into that next level now. I'm talking about earning maybe that $25 million a year. Because, Chris, I think as we sit here on July 10th, 2026, it is a very fair thing for me to say that that's somewhat, and maybe somewhat is not the right word. Maybe I'm minimizing it a little bit there, but somewhat of an overpay, right, for Nick Herbig. But I think the plan and the hope and the expectation is that on July 10th, 2028, we're sitting here going, what a bargain it is. After we've seen the inflation of that edge rushing position, after Nick Herbig hasn't been a defensive player of the year, but oh my God, he got like votes. He finished ninth place one time in that 2 year span. And hey, he had a 14 sack season. Then all of a sudden you're saying, all right, contract's either really worth it exactly to the level that he's being paid, or it's a bit of an underpay now. And I think that's kind of what their hope is when it comes to giving him that deal. And that starts this year. I think he's going to have a more significant role. I don't think it's a one-for-one proposition where it's like Highsmith down, Herbig in. I think Herbig is going to eat into the snap counts of both Watt and Highsmith. They're going to create more balance between the three. And I hope he stays healthy with an expanded role. The big knock on him, at least in my eyes, is once he gets into that starter level snap count, the injury happens, right? And he slows down a little bit. Not injury plagued per se. He's only missed like four games, I think, in his NFL career so far. But when he has to step in for a Highsmith, when he has to step in for a Watt and play a lot, that's when he can get banged up. That's when he can kind of slow down. That's when he does miss one of the few games that he has missed. So got to keep an eye on that. Got to be worried about that expanded role, maybe hurting him somewhat if he can't do that. But I'm really looking for Nick Herbig to have like a 12 sack season this year, like a real solid breakout type of year that makes that contract look a lot better immediately.
1: Yeah, when you talk about his, he hasn't missed much time in terms of games, but there were, even though like he, and it's hey, that's better than missing 6 weeks or 8 weeks from off of the season, but there were the two games he missed were separate. They were separate injuries. I feel like there's always something creeping up where he's questionable, and during camp there's an injury. So yes, I think it's legitimate worry, even if he has been in terms of available more often than he gets to, we probably think on face value when you look at it, because I feel like there's just something there. And let's face it, when you're drafted and you're considered undersized to begin with, that's always going to be a worry, fair or not. But I do see, you know, it's like you want to, the contract, you want to say it's an overpay, but the contract, you'd rather pay produce or projecting forward rather than for past production, right? I mean, that's been a criticism at times too of a lot of contracts, whoever it might be, in terms of you're paying for the past, not what they're doing in the future. This is a case where they're doing exactly that. They're paying for what you're going to see in the future. So, yeah, I do think that.

0: that her big, obviously, quite out, you're right, it's the low-hanging fruit type of thing, but he is a breakout candidate. You do want to see, because it's like nobody's seen him play every down of a, or, you know, not every down, it's an exaggeration, but, you know, at starters level downs in modern NFL, how many, 2/3 of the snaps in a season or whatever, and is it projectable? I mean, there's a point where sample size comes in there, but you see all the, but it's been now 3 seasons, right?
1: Yes.
0: I mean, it's not like just one season or one game where, whatever, oh, he doesn't play, then that one game, was hurt and he played.
2: The sample sizes are small within the context of the seasons, but now we have 3 seasons. I think you can piece them together to almost a full season,
0: yeah,
2: and it's one of the best edge rushers in the NFL.
0: Yeah, if you go by the raw sacks, if you go by, then you can dig into the pressures and
2: pass
0: things like that.
2: His analytics are very favorable.
0: Yes. And I think there was a point where the project that over every snap, and maybe he's a little fresher, and maybe he's coming in on, you know, when it's 3rd and 12, when maybe it's easier to get a pressure because, you know, the quarterback might hold on the ball long, you know, things like that. I get it. So maybe he's not going to be number one in the league if he plays more, but I think he's proven he's a, you know, top 10 edge rushing pass rusher, right, in the NFL. And so it'll be fun to see the more and more opportunities he gets. And you would just think a new coach, a new coaching staff, and the contract would tell you that you'll see more usage from him than maybe you did in the past. My breakout guy, it's along the same lines. It's, again, it's all interpretation, different definition of how I'm looking at it or whatever, is a guy, the one guy behind him on the depth chart, Jack Sawyer, I think is a candidate. I think one way or another, just because we're more the surprise, I think, because we talk so much about those three, and for good reason, and we talked about Sawyer earlier this week, and just by the way things were working, all three of those guys ahead of him missed games last year. And it was almost as if Sawyer was sort of a de facto number three, because almost every game one of those three was missing, right? But if you piece together the one, Highsmith was out and Herbig was out and Watt was out, and there was even, they overlapped a little bit, and Sawyer literally did start and play some. I just think, because you wondered, or the book on him when you had drafted was he a good enough pass rusher, I guess, to be an edge rusher? He was a playmaker in college. He's sort of bigger, and and I think during this again, small sample size, of course, but I thought he was better in that way. I felt like he always popped when he was in the game. Sort of a mini Herbig level-ish, being that mid-round pick, being a fourth guy that first year. I think I think one way or another, and maybe not, and I'm kind of like hoping not, because that would mean one, it almost takes an injury in the top three for Sawyer to get more of a chance. But I think just playing the odds, percentages of NFL football, it's not knocking those three guys. Somebody's going to get hurt probably, you know, multiple games. He'll get more of a chance, and I think you'll see more and more playmaking out of Jack Sawyer this year.
2: You know, that Lions game really told a tale last year, I think, because he had to play as a starter, and that was a game that the Steelers desperately needed to win.
0: Yeah.
2: They did win.
0: Against a really good offense.
2: A really good offense. I mean, as much as the Lions were down last year and they kind of were spinning their tires at times, that team was a very good team. Just in a down year. I can't stop burping right now. Am I lying about the Lions universe? Were they a bad team? I don't know what's happening right now. But I don't think they were. They were 9-8. And that was an underachievement for them. But that was a team that would have been terrible to have to play in the playoffs for anybody in the NFC. And the Steelers had to go through them. I think that even might have eliminated the Lions when the Steelers beat them or put them right on the precipice of it. So that was a desperate Detroit Lions team that the Steelers had to go in and beat. And Jack Sawyer stepped up big time in that game and gave you a lot of confidence for where he could be in his career maybe 4 or 5 years from now. And Chris, let me say this too. Some of the footage that were coming out of OTAs and minicamps, like with them blocking the sleds and stuff, I mean, his strength looks insane. It looks like it went up even more of a notch. And I know he was always a very strong lad coming out of Ohio State, and setting that edge and kind of being a bigger edge rusher was his bag, his MO. But I think he's even added more onto that and looks bigger. And I'm serious, man. Like, he's throwing those sleds around, like, almost with one hand, and, like, they're tipping over on their side, and, like, they're having to, like, violently shake back and forth. Like, he was impressive as much as you can be in shorts and, you know, a t-shirt. His strength is really noticing.
0: He is bigger. A lot of times, you know, you get exaggeration, the size and stuff. And I know, I guess, in some levels that, like, the Darnell Washington still listed at 264, and he's
2: 300 pounds.
0: But I feel like Sawyer is bigger. He's listed at 6'4", 260.
2: But you see him, and you're like, wow.
0: Yeah.
2: Like and this year, didn't you notice, too, like, even puffed up more?
0: Yeah,
2: like,
0: you're right.
2: He was on the NFL lifting regimen now. And, like, the Steelers were like, we need more.

0: more of this run stuffing stuff. Like, let's get that body bigger.
1: Like, he looks more like a defensive end or defensive lineman. Like, he could easily, size-wise, fit into that room, and you wouldn't even know. You wouldn't bat an eye and think, oh, he doesn't, but, you know, he could be in that room. I mean, well, Wyatt Black,

0: receiver room too. Like about big that they're all like 6'3" or higher. Yeah. Like they like them big, don't they?
1: Yeah, McCarthy likes big receivers, and McCarthy's mentioned multiple times. He's like, wow, he's like, they've done a good job of getting big bodies in this D line. So
0: it's fits my mold, right?
1: Yeah, yes, and he likes that. But Sawyer still could fit into that room.
0: Remember when they had B.J. Raji in Green Bay? You remember him? That guy, right. Big belly from Boston College. Yeah. McCarthy loves that kind of guy.
1: Yeah, he put him in the middle. Yeah, B.J. Raji. That's a good draw. Good name. I remember that. He was
0: big
1: one of
0: boy,
1: those.
0: Yeah,
1: you always like, and that's kind of a dying breed too. Those like bowling ball defensive linemen, those type of.
0: Yeah,
1: big,
0: you're right. I mean? You're right.
1: It's
0: a little different kind of big now. Like,
1: yeah,
0: they're
1: more
0: still,
1: stout
0: like,
1: kind of.
0: McCarthy's
1: upright.
0: Always liked having beef.
1: Yeah, and that's and he multiple times brought up this year the defensive line with that. So and Sawyer, and especially when you put Sawyer next to like a Herbig, and there's like more than one way to skin a cat. I guess
0: yeah,
1: it's a terrible thing. But yeah, it's like
0: can't believe you said that about cats.
1: I know. I'm really just violent.
0: Why did
1: cats.
0: They make that a thing? Why was that such? I mean, I don't like cats very much. Don't get me wrong, but I would never do that to one.
1: I mean, some of the.
0: I would close the door on it. Say, get out of here, cat.
1: Yeah, get away from me. Yeah, but on the line, throw the baby out with the bathwater too.
0: That's another weird one. Like, what are we doing to these animals and these babies? The past was problematic at times. I think.
1: Apparently, yeah, we're skinny cats throwing drowning babies. Like, what are we doing?
0: It sounds like a nightmare. I got to be honest with you. It sounds like a NyQuil fever dream that I'm having right now. I want to wake up from this. Are spiders going to show up with the heads of my relatives on them next? Like, what is happening right now?
1: You have these terrible thoughts. Yeah. So look at that. I was talking Steelers defense. I'm talking about
0: terrible things. Cats, yes. But we're both in the edge rushing room as far as breakouts are concerned. And if that's the case, I mean, you break out with Herbig to the next level, Sawyer to the next level, Highsmith still Highsmith, Watt gets back to what he was at, maybe not the exact Watt prime, but better than what he was last year. Boy, that's going to be a dominant foursome, a quartet, if you will, of edge rushers. On the offensive side of the ball, I'm going to go with Jeremy Bernard. Maybe that's cheating a little bit because what's he breaking out? He didn't play last year, but you still have to have your breakout as a rookie. I think he's going to win that number three job. I think in a Mike McCarthy offense, that puts you on the field a lot. I think that there is certainly something to him having to gain trust from Aaron Rodgers, but it feels like you guys being around him somewhat now, getting to know him personally, all of the scouting reports on him, the character witnesses, right, from his past to other places, have all said that that's not going to be a problem, and he's a very NFL-ready prospect and a very on-his-P's-and-Q's type of player. That's what Rodgers needs, and I don't know if it'll take that long for Rodgers to really start to build that bridge of trust to somebody like a Jeremy Bernard. And, you know, once he starts producing, that's the easiest way to gain quarterback's trust, right? Even if your foot is maybe in the wrong place by half a centimeter, but you make pretty much every catch that I throw you the ball, including some of the ones that I put in wrong places and you bail me out a little bit, you're putting up, you know, 80-yard performances. We can grow a little bit together here, Jeremy. We can have some growing pains, and I'm still going to come to you. So I do recognize that there is a realistic hurdle for him to climb over there. And I'm not trying to paint Rodgers into this curmudgeon that's just like, I don't trust the youth. No, I think he, for good reason, needs the youth to give him a reason to trust them.
1: Yeah.
0: And Roman Wilson, just to point a name out, didn't do that last year.
1: Yes, he didn't earn that. Yes, that was obvious. And
0: not Rodgers' fault either, because Rodgers basically gaslit us as a fan base into thinking he was better than that. Like for half the season, we were probably like, well, Rodgers has said all the time he loves Roman Wilson. He's always at the right spot. Like, what's going on here? And she's like, oh, he's lying.
1: it was a little bit of that. And see, the Bernard, that we've mentioned this before too, of all the rookies, the Steelers need Bernard the most. They need him.
0: You can survive Noe Ihonatiore this year. Yeah. If Weejin, you want him to be a good returner, but you can survive that. Everett doesn't need to step onto the field this year. Aller's never going to step onto the field this year if things go according to plan.
1: Like even Dunker, you can have Dunker, a guard play.
0: You can survive. They need Bernard to be good.
1: Yes, exactly. Because if he isn't, that ends a problem. Because then you go back to Roman Wilson, quite honestly, and then, yes, then if for whatever reason Bernard doesn't work out,
0: then you're looking at probably going to get Lazard or something. Yeah, like, you know what I mean?
1: Exactly.
0: Like, it's all really on his shoulders.
1: Yes. So that's obviously a candidate there, because you'll see that. I was kind of thinking similarly, but then I thought it might be. So I'll what the hell with it? Don't throw two names out. Who cares?
0: Two?
1: I mean, whatever. I was going to go Ihonatiore is sort of like, I feel like it's a surprise breakout.
0: That's kind of a dark horse breakout candidate, because we don't even know if he's going to play.
1: Yes, exactly. So I feel like the default is he's not going to play, and I hate this because I think Dylan Cook will be good enough. So I don't know if like injury could happen.

0: happen, obviously, or maybe even if Don Cook is good enough, Ihana Chor is that good in practice. At some point, you rip off the mandate and put him out there because he's just bad. I mean, I'm sorry, Dylan. Like, you know, you're doing well, but we got a stud here.
1: It's only a matter of time.
0: Bang, anyway, yes. Yeah. So by the end of this season, I think one way or another, we'll see Ihana Chor play, and I think he'll establish himself being really good. So that's what I was going to go with. I didn't expect you to go with a rookie, so I tried. Maybe I would change my path to it. So maybe I'll stick with that. What the hell with it?
1: You have to give me the second name. Okay, tell me who it is.
0: I don't say it's low hanging fruit, maybe, but I think by definition, I think the breakout to the next level be the other tackle or another tackle, Fautanu, I think could go from being like we see him as being a good future tackle. I think like Pro Bowl level, that type of breakout where
1: I can see
0: recognition
1: that.
0: And he becomes moving to the left side now. It's a higher profile spot.
1: Frazier too, maybe?
0: Yeah.
1: If he's an all pro next year, that's a bit of a break to the next level. But Frazier's already, I think, kind of got that respect around the league.
0: He's a whole extra year.
1: He's already considered, I think, a top five center around the circles.
0: He has an extra year of tape because he played, Fautanu didn't play his rookie year because he was injured. So you have that going for you, too. I do kind of link those two together because I think they are, they're part of the same draft class, first and second round picks.
1: They are the clear one and two right now with the team.
0: On the team, on the line. So they'll be together for, we all project and assume, for many, many years.
1: 40 years, yes. They'll coach together after they retire.
0: They'll still be the Steelers line whenever Jim Nance is doing the Masters.
1: His last one in 2055, yes.
0: Yes, there you go.
1: All right, we're doing our power rankings of rivals next. It's the Steelers Blitz on Steelers Nation Radio, part of the Steelers Audio Network.
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3: 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Here is former Steeler, Plaxico Burress.
4: You know, I was only in college for 2 years. So, you know, my first game, I was still basically a kid. And, you know, you get a chance to go out and play with the likes of, like, you know, Jerome, and Cordell, playing against the Baltimore Ravens, and, you know, Ray Lewis and Rod Woodson. Like, these guys are, like, Hall of Famers. And here I am, you know, 24 months removed from graduating high school to playing with guys that I admire and that I looked up to. You know, it's an out-of-body experience because, you know, you don't know whether to go over and ask these guys for the autograph or what, because I was basically still a kid. There's nothing like Sunday morning here. You know, you can feel it and you can smell it. And like, you can't get to the locker room fast enough to put your helmet on and run out on the field and see, you know, the fans swinging those terrible towels. You know, I kind of get goosebumps just thinking about it, you know, how special it was. And, you know, there's 32 teams in this league, and I can't imagine a greater feeling, you know, running out of a tunnel. They live, eat, and breathe football here. And you don't understand it until you leave, because you think it's just normal to you because that's all that you know. Until you go somewhere, and you're like, the fans are not the same, but the fans here are the best.
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5: I like these power rankings because they're fueled by my favorite thing in the world as a demon. Hatred.
6: I'm glad we could wake you up for this one, Demon. This is a hate-filled power rankings, because we're going to rank the greatest rivals, the most hated Steelers rivals in franchise history, going 1 through 10. And as I said earlier on the show, Chris, if you're sitting there going, there's no way they can go 1 through 10 because there's like about five rivals, really, maybe even that's a stretch, you're right. And we did have to stretch. I mean, I damn near almost sprained my MCL. I was stretching so hard on this one.
7: Gotta stretch.
6: But I think we made it make sense. And disclaimer before we go 10 to 1 here. When you get past 6, you got to use your imagination a little bit. And you got to kind of explain your reasoning why. But 6 and up, I don't think any explanation is necessary. I think you hear the name and you go, yep, hate those guys.
7: Yeah, there's definitely a 6 and then a tier where there's 2 more and then a tier where you're kind of probably the way I would probably do it. And then, you know, and
6: this should probably stop at 8.
7: Yeah.
6: But
7: I feel like
6: that makes no sense. Power.
7: Yeah, come on. Yeah. You might
6: it's an affront to humanity.
7: Let's finish it off. Yeah, come on. You got to. Yeah, it's
6: well said.
7: Dynamite drop in there, but
6: way to go, Monty. Those broadcasting lessons are really paying off. All right, number 10. And again, 10 and 9 are going to be the stretchiest of stretches. 10 is the stretchiest of stretch.
7: Yeah.
6: We decided, and this is a joint effort by Chris and I, Offerman Adamski LLC put this one together. The Niners slash
7: Adamski Offerman LLC. What are you talking
6: about? How dare you? The Niners slash the Packers. And I know what you're saying out there. There's no history with any other team. You don't even want to put on like a Vikings or a Rams or a Cardinals or a Seahawks who we've actually played in a Super Bowl. You don't want to do that? Well, we did actually play the Packers in a Super Bowl. You just like to all forget that, and I do too. But I put them there, Chris, because historically speaking, those are kind of measuring stick franchises for the Steelers. And despite the fact that the Steelers and the Niners have had a couple of close calls, they've never met in a Super Bowl. Packers and Steelers have met in one, and it went the Packers' way. You can't argue that those two, San Fran and Green Bay, are champagne franchises in this league, just like the Pittsburgh Steelers are. and that they aren't measuring sticks.

0: as far as success is concerned for the overall franchise.
1: Yeah, despite the fact there was very little overlap, because it's kind of incredible the way that, I mean, it's not incredible, that's a long, strong word, but the dynasty of the 60s, the dynasty of the 70s, dynasty of the 80s, look at it that way, the Packers to the Steelers and the Niners, and like, quite frankly, the Packers and Niners both sucked during the 70s. The Steelers and the Niners weren't any good in the 60s. And then during the 80s, the Packers and Steelers weren't very good. So it was like...
0: And then the 90s was weird because they were all good.
1: Yeah, then all of a sudden...
0: All three of them were great.
1: Yeah, and all of a sudden they were all... Yes, because you go by the Super Bowls that year. I mean, they were in representing their conference.
0: The Steelers would have got past the Chargers, too, in that famous AFC Championship game in 94 that everybody remembers them falling short on, that would have been a Steelers-Niners Super Bowl.
1: Yeah, it was so there was that.
0: You were close.
1: And I guess if you had the Steelers made the 95 Super Bowl, the Niners were in what, like the 94 and the 91?
0: I think the Niners lost in 95 to the Cowboys, right? On the way to the Super Bowl. So you'd have to imagine that the Niners were a game away from meeting the Steelers.
1: Yeah, that was NFC where it was always
0: the Niners and the Cowboys.
1: Niners football.
0: Even if they didn't meet in the championship game, they met in the divisional round. That was the de facto championship game every year.
1: But anytime you see this time of year, who would lower themselves to the list?
0: I don't know. It's debasting.
1: But you see the greatest dynasties of all time. You have the 90s 49ers, the 70s Steelers, I'm sorry, the 80s 49ers, the 70s Steelers, and the 60s Packers are always in that top five for sure of terms of the of teams of the decade. So there's always going to be a level of the Steelers are associated with them, even though it is.
0: And all of these teams have stayed incredibly relevant, too. I mean, they're still premier franchises. Don't even have to be good to get on primetime TV, right?
1: That's right.
0: You're always going to have those brands out there. So those are number 10. Number 9, again, a bit of a stretch, but we put the Eagles here, Philadelphia. Little state thing, right? You got the little cross-state rivalry. You're rivals in other sports, especially hockey, so you kind of have that healthy hatred for the same kind of fans anyway. But you don't play very often. You're playing more often than ever now because of the extra game now. This rivalry will start to pick up a little bit even more
1: steam. It's crazy. The Steelers are going to Philadelphia the fourth time in 11-season span.
0: And they haven't won in so long since they've been there. So there's a little bit of that element to it. Like, we're kind of the little brother in Philadelphia, at least. But it's not a rivalry.
1: Yeah.
0: I get that. But we got to fill out 10 spots here.
1: Yeah. Across the country, people think that Pittsburgh and Philadelphia, and to be fair, obviously, Penguins and Flyers are big rivals. The Phillies and Pirates used to be a big rival. Even before my time, that was a big thing in the 70s. That they were always fighting for the NL East, and they pretty much won the division, one of them, every year there during the 70s. So that was a big thing. So there's always that. I'm just living in Penn State, going to Penn State, there's the big eastern-western side of the state thing going on.
0: So you've seen a lot of Eagles
1: fans. Because when I'm growing up, the Eagles were always like...
0: Arrogance with no accomplishment.
1: Well, but it was like they were in the division with like everybody hated the Cowboys. Then and like the New York, nobody wants to root for a New York team, and like Washington. But it was like the Eagles were like, oh, whatever, they're green, they're cute.
0: Yeah, the Kelly Greens were cool.
1: Yeah, so kind of like, and then you get to Penn State, and everybody's
0: like,
1: a jerk,
0: I hate
1: from
0: these
1: Philadelphia.
0: People.
1: Yeah, so you root against them forever and ever.
0: Makes sense to me.
1: There you go.
0: Also a close call, and I wonder if this would maybe be thought of in a more rival light. If in 04, Ben's rookie year, the Steelers won the AFC Championship game, it would have been Steelers-Eagles in a Pennsylvania Super Bowl.
1: And in 08 as well. It was,
0: could have been Steelers-Eagles, because the Eagles lost to the Cardinals on the way there.
1: So
0: Eagles and Steelers were real close.
1: And in 01, they were both in the AFC, but they were lost. The Steelers lost to the Patriots. And the Eagles lost to the Panthers, right?
0: Rams were the first one because it was the greatest show on turf.
1: Yeah.
0: Their second run at it. That was the first Brady Super Bowl. Then it was the Panthers the next year.
1: Yeah. So there have been a lot of close.
0: A lot of close Philly-Pittsburgh close calls.
1: I want to go back in the 70s. I wonder if the Eagles made. Because the Eagles played in what, the 1980s Super Bowl, and the Steelers obviously played in the 70s or the 19 January 81. You get my point, right? They played that game.
0: There's been close calls.
1: They were close enough.
0: And if they would have met in one or maybe two of these Super Bowls, I think maybe this would be up the list maybe a little bit more as far as the rivalry is concerned. But they've just missed each other. All right, now here's the ones that kind of make a little bit more sense. But again, these next two are still in that like not real tier of rivals. Number 8, we'll lump them together. Number 8 is Jacksonville.
1: Yes,
0: not a great rivalry now, although they're still a damn thorn in our side, it feels like. Like, I never want to see them play the Steelers for whatever
1: reason.
0: There's
1: two things. It's amazing. There's only been one team that's ever won in Pittsburgh twice in the same season, and they did it twice, and it's the freaking Jaguars.
0: That's

0: crazy.
1: Of all teams. Like, the Ravens never did it. The Browns never, like, the Patriots never did it. The Jaguars did it twice. They won in Pittsburgh twice in one. I mean, obviously, you have to do it in the playoffs for this to happen.
0: For this to happen now. They used to play them twice a year because of the old Central Division.
1: Well, that's I'm talking in Pittsburgh, though.
0: I see what you mean.
1: One in Pittsburgh, yeah. Yes. So you know,
0: I'm an idiot.
1: It's all right. But it's crazy because they were an expansion team in 95, and it quickly became good, and the Steelers were the class of that division. All of a sudden, the Jaguars started winning the division.
0: It's like, who's this team?
1: Do you remember you were the Bill Cowher. There was a blocked field goal to end a Monday night game against Jacksonville. He stepped on the field and almost wanted to hit the guy who returned the blocked field goal to end the game. Do you remember that?
2: No.
1: Bill Cowher, he had the draw, but he was so angry because the game has ended, and the guy returned the kick right in front of him, and he's just like
0: as a taunting move to run back the thing, like, or did he actually need to get the ball into the end zone for the Jags to win?
1: The game was over. So he could have theoretically kneeled down at the game, but he returned it. Got this. I don't blame him. I think it was I think it was more just like frustration that he lost. But yeah,
0: the Jaguars team.
1: It was a flash because they were out of the division within six. So I think it was only seven.
0: As soon
1: seasons.
0: As the Texans came in, right? Then yeah, they created
1: so
0: the South.
1: 02. So at 95 to 01. So what was that? Seven seasons worth. They were in the same division. They were usually competing for the division title a lot of those years. I mean, I would go back and look. I bet you the Steelers or Dragons won the division five of those 7 years.
0: Yeah.
1: And then you add in these two times they won in Pittsburgh in the playoffs.
0: 2017.
1: Oddly enough, Jalen Ramsey team, they just like seem to take great pleasure in winning here. The Miles Jack and Jalen Ramsey.
0: As early as a couple years ago with Trevor Lawrence coming in here and kicking the Steelers.
1: They are a thorn in the side.
0: Yes. No question about it. Number seven is the Oilers. Who do not exist anymore, but there's no question that they count. And old heads listening to the show were like, well, you said the cutoff was at 6. The cutoff's at 7, gentlemen, because the Oilers were a big, big deal back in the day. And they were a huge deal. But that was the bug to our windshield as far as the rivalry is concerned. Like, they could never get past us. That was the big storyline between Houston and Pittsburgh then. And then, Chris, you know, they turned it into the Tennessee Titans, and there's still some elements of the Titans with that. What we just said about the Jags, playing in the Central for a few years together. And there's a little bit of an element to the rivalry there. But Steelers-Oilers in the 70s was a big, big deal.
1: Yeah, I just want to, like, in the 70s, and obviously I'm going more off of that.
0: Phillips.
1: But they were, and there's the big, I've seen the NFL films about, there was an AFC Championship game played in Pittsburgh where Bum Phillips still, I think, went to his grave accusing the Steelers of like spraying ice on the turf because they were a passing team and they made it slippery and there, you know, there was unplayable conditions, but the Steelers did it on purpose was the big thing. And I was born into
0: that's a rivalry right there, man.
1: Yeah. To Jerry Glanville,
0: there's some older Steelers fans that might say this is their most hated team.
1: Yeah. We're talking the 1978 and 79 AFC title games where both the Steelers beating the Oilers. So that like twice they got to the AFC title game 2 years in a row, but lost their division rivals, which is the Steelers. They you know how much they've hated. It was, you know, the vibes of that, but that's in division too. I was gonna say it's kind of like the Steelers Patriots to a point, but you had already a division rival. You're playing them twice a year to begin with.
0: No, it's more like Steelers Ravens.
1: That level. But then you know, like I said, I remember Jerry Glanville is wearing his cowboy hat and his like leather jacket, and then Chuck Knoll didn't like him. I think he even public said he didn't. Remember going for a handshake and he waved his finger at him and said something. And
0: yeah, it was a big rivalry.
1: Yeah, the Titans or the Oilers that I grew up into were like the, you know, the kind of like a bad boy kind of team. And at that point, they're better than the
0: Steelers. Browns have always been there. You know what I mean? Like in the division and being like a rival. But that as far as division rivals, because we all know who the real AFC rival was back then in that era, and who the big rival was back then in that era as well, overall in the league. But as far as your division rival, like the Oilers kind of took that mantle, didn't they?
1: Yeah, because I mean, the Browns then,
0: the Browns were still a team, like they were still a rival, but they weren't meeting you in the AFC Championship game back-to-back years.
1: Yeah, the crazy part about, I mean, the Browns were sort of a model NFL franchise from the 30s through the 60s, and then the Steelers were a model NFL franchise since, and the Browns have been terrible. The Steelers weren't any, like the Steelers and Browns never been league powers at the same time, even they've had their runs as being league powers.
0: Browns had a little blip, because I'm talking about the Browns, that's why. Browns had a little blip in the 80s, to be fair. A little blip of Cabrini Kozar, a good run of football there.
1: But that was a down period for the Steelers, too.
0: Yeah, true.
1: So it's
0: only one. The universe only allows one of Cleveland or Pittsburgh to be good.
1: Yeah, it's like it's crazy how that kind of works, but you would think that. But we'll get to the Browns more so than that.
0: Yeah, we will. All right, number six. Now we're

0: getting into the big dogs, the current ones now. The Patriots, I think, are appropriate to put at number six. Not a division. You really didn't meet them in the playoffs that much. Like, you missed a lot. And then every time you did meet them in the playoffs, they ended up getting the upper hand on you. But I think that this is more of a we view them as a rival. This is the, like, kind of how the Oilers view us. I think that there's an element of the Steelers viewing the Patriots in this context.
1: When you lose to a team three times, think about it. There are franchises that haven't made a conference title game, three-time conference title games, probably in 50 years or whatever.
0: Let alone to lose to the same team three times.
1: Yeah, the Steelers lost them three times in a 16 season from
0: 2000. Two of them at home.
1: Yeah, 2001, 2004, 2016 to the same Patriots team.
0: That 2000. Which one hurts the most?
1: Man, that, I mean, 04, that, I don't know.
0: 04, that team was a kick-ass team that could have won the Super Bowl because they damn well won it the next year.
1: Yeah.
0: I would have loved, see, I don't want to do this. I don't want to tempt fate. What if the butterfly effect doesn't have Jake the Snake Plumber beat Tom Brady in 2005's playoffs? And it's the Steelers. I think they would have beat the Patriots that year. That Steelers team was just on a war path. And getting past the Colts, I mean, there was nothing that they were going to fear at that point. And Brady was like a legend-ish at that point, Chris, but his mystique was nowhere near the level of what it is now. So I would have loved to see what would have happened in that hypothetical, but it didn't have to happen.
1: Yeah, it would have been nice to beat him once.
0: 04 might be the answer, though, because the team was so talented.
1: See, the thing about 01, you talk about Brady not being a legend. In 01, Brady was this backup filling in who was a six-round pick and was like, and he played well at that point. Don't
0: I
1: me
0: bet
1: wrong.
0: You the Steelers would have got by them, though, if Brady had to step into that game. Like, I know he's the biggest stage performing quarterback ever, but you know, your first year or your rookie year, in that case, it would have been his first year. He's not a rookie. Like, the stage gets big for everybody at some point, right? And the Steelers got Bledsoed in that game. They had the veteran who had already won an AFC championship game have to come off the bench and win another one.
1: Yeah, and then there were two special teams touchdowns in that
0: which
1: game.
0: Which you're never going to overcome. No matter what.
1: The Patriots weren't, and obviously they were ascending. They won, ended up winning that Super Bowl and two more in the next 3 years.
0: But the Steelers were huge favorites, right, in that game. And then the Rams were even bigger favorites in that Super Bowl.
1: Yeah, so, but the fact that the Steelers had that game and gave up two, a blocked field goal return for a touchdown and a punt return for a touchdown and only lost by, you know, lost by a touchdown, essentially. So I don't want to say they outplayed on special teams, part of the game, blah, blah, blah. I'm not going to. But that one hurt because you just felt like the Steelers were so much the better team into that season overall. That was sort of a magical season. I mean, that was Cordell Stewart. And Cordell Stewart gets benched the next year, but he was like second in the MVP voting during this particular season, 01. So it was unexpected. It was a big upset. And that was the start of the Patriots really being a thorn on the Steelers' side for sure.
0: Yeah, it certainly was. And you finally had your moment against the New England Patriots the year that they beat Brady and Joe Hayden made the interception. And it looked like you were gonna finally get that monkey off your back. And then you go to New Orleans and you fall short there the next week and eventually miss out on the playoffs completely. But
1: don't even start the Jesse James thing with the year before that.
0: Let's start with the Jesse James thing. I know that this is probably one of my least popular takes amongst Steelers Nation. And I get that it was a catch and a touchdown. Like, he brought the ball into his chest and then he pulled it out forward across the line. But Chris, I have always landed my plane in this hangar. Just hold on to the football. Like, don't put it in the ref's hands. And if you want to say something to me like, oh, just hold on to the football, but you broke the plane, and then some defensive back, Malcolm Butler, came screaming in and punched it out of your hand. Oh, yeah, just hold on to the football. No, that's different. The ground caused this fumble. The ground caused the ball to be ajar in this play. And I've just always come back to, like, yeah, you got screwed, but if Jesse James just hold on to the football, just takes the ball to the ground like an NFL player should, he gets up and he gives the most monstrous spike you've ever seen, and the fates of the Steelers is probably different in that 2016 season, because then you get the Titans in the first round, the divisional round, instead of having that upstart defensive juggernaut Jacksonville team come in and have to play you. And remember, folks, it's not like the Patriots had a cakewalk with that Jacksonville team up in Foxborough either. In fact, remember, they got the benefit of that call. Remember Miles Jack had that play where he, I forget the running back, but he stripped the ball from him and then kind of rolled over him and then ran it back for a touchdown. Then the refs got involved and they were like, no, no, no, no, no. Wow. His knee was down. He didn't take the ball away. The Patriots still have the ball. That plus Blake Bortles just could not complete a 5-yard pass in that game against New England. The Jags were really punching the Patriots in the mouth that year.

0: So to avoid them until that championship game would have been huge for the Steelers. So you can't ignore the Jesse James game. It's part of the lore when it comes to this rivalry. Those two teams were incredible. I remember how big that game was, that regular season, right? But one of the teams, their records were, but like, Steelers were a 13-win team, Patriots were a 14-win team, or vice versa, or something like that. It was the end of the year.
1: Yeah,
0: it was for the first seed. Like, it was just, it was a heavyweight bout. So, you know, that 425 classic kickoff. 425,
1: yeah, that's always... Yeah, we talk about prime time, but those are one of the fun. Yeah, that was, I think that 20, it was, they were both at the heights of their, the Killer Bees Steelers and the Tom Brady 2.0 version, you know, that iteration of the Patriots during the, what was that, the teens, you say the decade? I guess that is the teens, right? The 2010s decade. That was, they were probably had, both teams were kind of firing at all cylinders, and they're, but you're right, they both won 13 games that year. It's a shame, you know, the Steelers, the 2 weeks before was the Ryan Shazier game. And, you know, if that doesn't happen, you feel like they have a better chance. But you had peak Tom Brady and the Patriots coming to your place in a high-profile game. You in a late December, you feel like you have the game won. And of course, it doesn't happen. And, yes, like the chain of events then, getting Jacksonville instead when they were kind of at the peak of their powers and everything in the playoffs, rather than getting Tennessee.
0: Well, they were on the ascent,
1: and you would have had this. You would have had the Brady at home then. Although we know it didn't work out the first few times it happened, but you know, you still would have felt good. You just beat them a month before that at home at that point. If that happened.
0: All right, we come back. We continue through the power rankings. Get through our top five. It's Tom. It's Chris. It's the Steelers Blitz. It's Steelers Nation Radio.
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2: 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John Stallworth.
3: I often ask myself and even ask guys I play with him about the Steeler type player. Did we draft those type players, or would they come into the environment and become immersed in an environment and it becomes a part of them? I don't know which one it was, but I think that the fact that we blended so well together as a team, that we went through some difficult times as a team, helped us. You know, people look at those years that we won the Super Bowls over that 6 or 7 year span, and they think everything was all rosy, but we had issues. We were just tight enough, close enough to get through that. We had the leadership and on the field and within the coaching staff to get over things like that, to get through those difficult situations. When you play, you don't think about history. You think about today. And what you got to do today. You don't think about what's going to happen after you're gone, how this team is going to be looked at, or how you're going to be looked at years from now. You think about today and doing the job you have to do today and being the best you could possibly be today. I was drafted in the fourth round, and I got a phone call, I think from Myron Cope, and to tell me I'd been drafted by the Steelers. And Myron asked me a few questions, and that was it. I mean, there was, you know, I hung the phone up, and I called my mom and told her I'd been drafted. Looking back on it, kind of comical that it would be Myron Cope that gave me a call.
4: And right down the middle of the field went John Stallworth.
3: The personal relationships, I think, stand out in my mind more than anything. Those relationships built with teammates and friends and things that you grow from and you learn from, those are the big moments. Those are the times that when I think back over 14 years in Pittsburgh, those are the things that readily come to mind.
2: The Steelers Legend Series on SNR.
5: Rounding out our top five Steelers rivals power here on the Steelers Blitz before myself, Tom Offerman, and Chris Adamski get on out of here for a week. Little vacation, little R&R before it really all just comes fast and heavy with the Steelers training camp just a couple of weeks away now. But we ended at number six. That was the Patriots. Just to recap, seven was the Oilers, eight was the Jaguars, nine was Philadelphia, 10 was the 49ers / the Packers. Disclaimer, though, we know that those ones are big-time stretches because it's hard to get to 10 when it comes to a rivalry. The Steelers, though, you know, Chris, now I'm thinking about it out loud. Like, the Steelers could do that more than most teams. Like, stretch it out to 10. Like, most teams only have, like, one or maybe, like, two or three. You just default into the division opponents, and even them aren't, like, big-time rivals.
6: Yeah, because you can even go back to – and that speaks to the Steelers – profile around the league, because I bet you, even though it was a struggle for us to get to 10, follow me here, there's probably a whole bunch of teams across the league that their shows or their people are saying the Steelers are in their, like, their top five because they hate the Steelers so much. Because the Steelers have been kind of the big brother or the punching bag, or, you know, beating them in play, you know, whatever it is over time. I bet you that the Steelers kind of
5: viewed in that light. Yes.
6: Kind of like, I mean, it's the version of why the Patriots are on the Steelers, because the Patriots are just better. Sorry, they've been the past two decades. It was a long time, like, the stupid Patriots. Like,
5: you don't mean, why, he doesn't mean that. He didn't mean that, everybody. Shh. It's okay.
6: Down.
5: It's okay.
6: All right.
5: All right, number five. We're putting the Cowboys here at number five.
6: And that's when
5: people might argue this is the number one rivalry, but yeah. I can't do that being across the conference. But man, was it 2 years ago that the Cowboys and the Steelers played on Sunday Night Football, and it was that rain delay? Was that yeah? Because Justin Fields was the quarterback in that game.
6: That's right. Yeah,
5: you felt the big. What's the right word here? I was going to say you felt the bigness, but that sounds so clunky and clumsy. You felt the aura

0: right, of that game, even though it was a regular season Sunday Night Football game. But, like, the two helmets across from each other, it is just, like, if you had to think of, like, or if AI had to create, like, a cliche Super Bowl picture, they would pick the Cowboys and the Steelers as the matchup, because it's just, it's the greatest Super Bowl rivalry of all time. No team has met three times in a Super Bowl like the Steelers and the Cowboys have. We've been getting damn close lately. In fact, just a little bit ago, when Burrow went to the playoffs, the Niners lost to the Rams in the NFC Championship. The Bengals and the Niners have played twice in the Super Bowl. That would have been wild. Right there with the Steelers and the Cowboys all of a sudden.
1: That the Bengals,
0: yeah. Every time they get there, they see the Niners. But yeah. I digress. No one has gotten to that magic number of three yet, despite there being a few number twos behind them. Patriots-Eagles, another one that comes to mind as a number two. Patriots-Rams is another one that comes to mind as a number two. Patriots-Giants is the number two. But no one's reached that magic number of three yet. So it's the greatest Super Bowl rivalry. It's a great rivalry, but I don't think it's any higher than that on this list.
1: Yeah, it's, you're right, and it's also very aesthetically pleasing. Like the
0: it really is Cowboys, the silver versus the black.
1: It's definitely, like, in terms of uniforms, old school like that. And you have,
0: and they basically wear the same uniform no matter where the game is, because the Cowboys wear their whites at home, and on the road, the Steelers wear their blacks at home. So you know what I mean? Like, it's that same kind of uniformity,
1: and it's the two arguably. The two highest profile brand names
0: two
1: in the sport.
0: Two premier franchises.
1: And one and two. And they had, it's kind of the same way how Lakers Celtics in the NBA.
0: Yes, that's a great call.
1: They have endured for 40 years now since they have been, and they're only rivals because of the championship. When you have two dynasty, because I mean the Cowboys in a different little era, if somehow they avoided that Steelers, those Roger Staubach Cowboys probably could have won four Super Bowls if they could avoid the Steelers, right? And so you have that. I mean, the Larry Bird Celtics probably would have won. I think they won two. I'm not a big NBA historian, but they could have won four like the Lakers did if they didn't run into those Lakers. So you know that there were two that would have been dynasties on their own. Only one can survive as a dynasty, right? Because that's just the way it works. If we're in the same era, it sucks. It doesn't suck because screw the Cowboys. You can't have two dynasties going on at once, really. So
0: we're missing that modern chapter, though. Right now,
1: yeah,
0: we did get that modern chapter back in the 90s, where everybody was like, another, the old rivals from the 70s are back, 20 years later. That's how people talked in the 90s in my head. Here we go, Steelers on the Cowboys. This is going to be a hell of a matchup. A
1: grainy film.
0: Yeah, that was the 90s, right?
1: Yeah, exactly.
0: But now it's time now for another one, another chapter in that rivalry. But Steelers-Cowboys is certainly way up at the top of the list. All right, number four. Now, you would think we'd default into 3-2-1 being the division teams, but we did not do that. Number four, we put the Bungles. Kind of the lesser of the division teams, right, as far as a rivalry is concerned. Don't tell them that, though, because the Steelers are the biggest rival for every team in the division.
1: Yes.
0: But there can only be one for us, and it ain't the Bengals.
1: Yeah, and that's what the only time, about a decade ago, the only time in history probably where the Bengals, for a brief moment or a brief period of time, because, of course, the perfect Pac-Man Jones, the playoff game there.
0: They ascended past the Browns. Yes,
1: and the Bengals were actually win. For that stretch of 8 years, I think they won the division. They were the best, in terms of the overall, the best team in the division, which is wild to say. Probably the only time in history, the AFC North/Central, the Bengals were
0: the class
1: of it for that brief period of time. But that was, they were the bad boy Bengals that they built that team. Not to get too deep, but based on the market efficiency, if they took guys that had character flaws and they got a really tough, they had maybe like the best roster. Remember people say that Andy Dalton was mad, but they had this best roster around him, maybe in the whole NFL, and partially because they were sort of
0: problem guys.
1: Yeah, they were
0: perfect. Pac-Man Jones. On the offense, they had some character questions.
1: Yeah, they were doing that, and they got a really good team because of that. And it showed on the field where there were chippy games, and they were trying to punch the Steelers, because even then they knew the Steelers were the stand. Steelers were coming off three Super Bowl appearances, and they were trying to establish themselves. So I'm sure they stepped into those games trying to be more the alpha because of it. So that brief period of time, they were kind of the Steelers' biggest rival. But other than that, they were always, I mean, the Browns are the close-by team, and they go back 95 years now, 90 whatever years it is now. And, I mean, the Ravens is a thing that we always know, even the old. So the Bengals have always been kind of just there. But that one period of time from probably 2010 to 2018, I don't know, around that era, that was peak simmering Steelers Bengals.
0: Number three is the Raiders, the biggest rival of the 70s. We were talking about the Oilers in that context too, but it was really the Raiders. We were just saying that because we wanted to make the Oilers sound good back then. We were doing that way back there in this episode, but now

0: Now that we're here, the Raiders are top dog when it comes to that. They are still a big rival when it comes to the Steelers. That energy kind of still carries over. They play frequently still. Really doesn't go more than a couple of years before the Steelers and the Raiders would play each other. I guess technically you could go 3-4 years, but it never seems to happen that way. Aesthetically pleasing again, yes, just like you said with the Cowboys. I actually like the Raiders in their home blacks versus us in the whites in that aesthetic matchup, to be honest with you.
1: Yeah, because you're right. If I knew anything, but the Cowboys one's the opposite. Yeah. The little blue is
0: the Cowboys always wear the white. Yeah, but I like the Raiders home versus our roads. Like, that pops off the television.
1: I think they played 5 years in a row in the playoffs. Like, has that ever happened to any other team? I can't imagine it happened too often.
0: Lakers and Celtics, maybe? I'm just saying, it's to that kind of level. Like, that's insane. And
1: you knew the AFC was
0: running
1: through.
0: Remember when the Warriors and
1: Cavs
0: met in the finals like 8 years in a row with LeBron and Steph Curry? That's kind of what you're talking about there.
1: Yeah, it's a good
0: Because all those years, they could have won the Super Bowl, every one of those teams.
1: Yeah, and if you go back through it, I guess it was at least, three of those years that they, I think it was four of the years they were in the Super, the winner was in the Super Bowl, and three of the years that the team won the Super
0: Bowl.
1: But I mean, obviously the first of those five was the Immaculate Reception,
0: which is one of the biggest moments in football history.
1: Yes, the Steelers' first playoff win.
0: And John Madden still doesn't think that it was a catch, right?
1: Yeah. And then the next year, the Steelers lost in Oakland, but then the year after that, the Steelers won the AFC title game in Oakland. The year after that, they won the AFC title game at home against Oakland.
0: And think about the characters, too, with the Davis ownerships versus the Rooneys. Yes. Couldn't be more polar opposite, right? And then Madden versus Knoll. I mean, can you think of two more urban legend type figures when it comes to the sideline as far as a coach?
1: I mean, there literally was a lawsuit for like the criminal element thing. The Chuck Knoll called the guy the criminal element. He put them with defamation to court because of it. Like, think about...
0: It was awesome.
1: The Raiders to this day hate the Steelers because of that. And it's a shame that the Raiders... Because the Raiders used to put, they still have the commitment to excellence and all that. I think the banners they still put, they put like they were the winning percentage franchise or something like that. But then it'd been so bad now for 25 years.
0: That went. Still got a Davis and still got a Rooney in charge of both of the teams.
1: That's true.
0: Though.
1: That's right.
0: Still sticking
1: it
0: there.
1: Still is there, yes. And there's still something too with the meetings when they do happen. And Steelers still have trouble winning on the road.
0: Vegas. Yeah, but wherever, Oakland, wherever the black hole is calling home. I'll never forget Terrell Pryor on that first play, too. Just whoop, right down the field. All right, 2-1 are obvious, right? Two are the Browns, and then one is the team that formerly was the Browns, the Baltimore Ravens. And really, when you look at the Ravens, it's like that former Browns team was the Steelers' biggest rival, and then they moved to Baltimore and became, again, the Steelers' biggest rival. So Cleveland into Baltimore, that team that resides in the harbor now, is the number one. And the Steelers and the Ravens rivalry, I mean... We don't need to sell it. We just had another epic chapter etched into that history last year in the final game of the season.
1: Yeah, the last 2 years, essentially, they had played playoff game. They split them, one in each place. They played a literal playoff game at the end of the 2024 season in Baltimore.
0: And
1: they played
0: a
1: division title game,
0: essentially,
1: this past year. And yes, year after year. And that's one of those rivalries where if we sat down and I mean, we try to be objective, but whatever, a national show, like we're sort of top 10 NFL rivalries, top 5 NFL rivalries, people are going to say, the Cowboys and the Eagles, whatever. But they're still Steelers and Ravens will be on everybody's list. And
0: I think it's number one right now. NFL.
1: It's always a prime time game. We joke. It's always the season finale. It's always two games in December after that. And that's, again, partially their outdoor teams.
0: Always throw the records out when these two teams meet.
1: And they're generally...
0: Ravens can be 3-14 with Ryan Mallett and they'll still beat you.
1: throw the records out. They're generally like to play running style, physical defense, known for defense.
0: Defense is their identity.
1: Probably the two greatest defense since the turn of the century are the Steelers and the Ravens. And then traditionally over time and all time, even you're going to bring
0: they
1: up
0: They were
1: this.
0: Great together so frequently. Always meeting in AFC Championship games, divisional rounds, things like that.
1: Yeah, in playoffs and in virtual playoffs, the winner of a late regulation game wins the division or makes the playoffs.
0: That's why it's the best rivalry. Because people will point to and be like, oh, Giants, Cowboys. Or they'll point to and be like, what about the Packers and the Bears?
1: The 90s again showed up again.
0: Packers and Bears, what about them? That's the biggest rivalry. They're great rivalries, but the Steelers and the Ravens every year play close games, but also games with massive stakes. It's every year that the division's on the line between those two teams. So I think the stakes being elevated just put that rivalry into just that next level as far as the NFL is concerned.

0: turn. And the number one rival in Pittsburgh Steelers football right now.
1: A little under the radar, like Steelers, Raiders, Ravens moment, and there's so many good ones we go through, was they follow me. They played in the 2003 season finale. It was a Sunday night game. It was a primetime game. The Ravens had locked into their playoff spot. They won the division. The Steelers were 6-9, going nowhere. Brian Billick played his starters the whole game because he wanted to beat the Steelers. Sure enough, they beat the Steelers. The Steelers then, by extension, end up picking 11th rather than 14th or 15th, whatever.
2: Yes.
1: And got Ben Roethlisberger.
2: Yes.
1: Because the Ravens hated the Steelers so much, they handed them the key to their two Super Bowl wins.
2: Yes. So great.
0: That actually warmed my heart. I didn't know that little nugget. That was awesome. Good way to end the show on, Chris. Way to go to you. Enjoy your time off. I'll try to enjoy mine as well. We will be back the following week. And that'll be the final week until training camp opens up at St. Vincent College. He's Chris Adamski. I'm Tom Opperman. This has been the Steelers Blitz on Steelers Nation Radio, part of the Steelers Audio Network.
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0: The countdown is officially into single digits. Just 8 days until the Steelers report to St. Vincent College in Latrobe. Steelers football is almost back, and we welcome you into another edition of the Steelers Standard here on Steelers Nation Radio, part of the Steelers Audio Network. I am Ed Troop alongside Double B, Brian Bacco. Brian, today we'll dive into your recent preview article on Steelers.com, the inside linebacker room, a group that didn't change much this offseason, and maybe that's because it didn't have to. Patrick Queen, Peyton Wilson, Cole Holcomb, Malik Harrison, and company give the Steelers one of their deepest position groups heading into camp. But before we get into all that, Brian, how was your weekend? And because you're here and I'm here, we both survived the smoke.
1: Yeah, I guess that popped off kind of right when we left on our last show last week, I think, and lingered on throughout the weekend. And yeah, I mean, I guess it had mostly subsided by Sunday morning, but did put a little damper on the weekend activities at the Batco household. Pool wasn't really an option for a day. Playing outside with the neighbors wasn't really an option for a day. So we were going a little stir crazy by the end of it, but kind of let us reset. Just watch some movies. We got a lot of movies watched over the weekend, Ed.
0: Well, I saw your Sheep movie popped up on my net.
1: Sheep Detectives?
0: Yes, I did. I didn't watch it, but yeah. But it popped up.
1: We got that knocked out. We watched Holes. That's an oldie but a goodie. And what else did we watch? We started watching Heavyweights, which I don't know if that's really appropriate for a 6 and a 3-year-old, but that was pretty hilarious growing up with Ben Stiller and company. So a little more crude now in 2026. I don't know that would fly, but we still managed to have a good weekend. We went down to Acrisure Stadium Sunday again, ran it back. My 6-year-old liked it so much for the USA-Belgium game that he wanted to go for the World Cup final. They had another one of those watch parties down at the home of the Steelers and the Pitt Panthers. But, you know, it didn't provide quite as much action. Argentina-Spain was a stalemate for most of the day. And then we actually left early to go walk around Picklesburg a little bit. And I think we were walking in front of an establishment screen when Spain finally scored an extra time. So that's how we spent our Sunday, still with some Steelers-related activities.
0: Yeah, the ending of that game was great to wrap up the World Cup here in the U.S. yesterday. I was surprised, Brian. My sons had the game on. I was in and out of the house throughout the day, throughout the afternoon with it, and I saw that it was an overtime, but it was a 1-0 game, and it was continuing on, and our one neighbor that plays soccer, high school soccer, I asked him. He was over to watch it with my older son, and he said that they play, it's not sudden death.
1: Correct.
0: Right? It continues.
1: Golden
0: to go
1: goal,
0: on.
1: As they call it in soccer. It was not the golden goal
0: when
1: you get to the World Cup. But yeah, I mean, that was still a pretty thrilling end because it was tied after regulation or regular time. And it was, I guess, good that it didn't come down to penalty kicks, because that just would feel like kind of a cheap way to determine the ultimate goal in the sport. But yeah, Lionel Messi and Argentina go down, and Lamine Yamal is the new star on the scene with Spain, although he did not get the winning goal. It actually worked out pretty well for us as a family, because early in the World Cup, we got some of those like little blind bag characters.

0: characters, like little action figures that they were selling. And little did we know, we got some random guy from Spain at the time. He turned out to be Ferran Torres, who scored the winning goal.
1: Look at
0: that. So I told my kids, you know, this is a sign from the powers that be.

0: know, for Pennsylvania, and we know they had games in Philly, but Pittsburgh being on the other side of the state, it was kind of a state-backed situation there, which is why they had watch parties really throughout the tournament in different places. But yeah, Acrisure for the big ones.
1: Brian, as I said at the top of the show today, we are less, well, by tomorrow it would be 1 week. So I guess we're about over a week. I was ready to say less than a week. We're not quite there yet, but 8 days. 8 days until the Steelers players and coaches report to La Trobe to start yet another training camp, and we turn the corner to yet another start of a Pittsburgh Steeler football season. One thing you and I have talked about off air, and now we want to bring it up on air, is the amount of disrespect nationwide outside of southwestern Pennsylvania that the Steelers are receiving. Nationwide, there's been a lot of predictions of how the teams will finish within the AFC North. And as I've said numerous times here on the show, I've seen anywhere from third place to fourth place, which is, you know, very surprising, especially when you're the defending AFC North champs. Your coach, your new coach, there's three new coaches within the division, but Mike McCarthy has experience and success in a Super Bowl title, where the other coaches are rookie coaches doing this for the first time. But the other part of this is the top 100 players or top 50 team player lists that have been coming out over and over and over again. Not many Steelers at all on there. I think Jalen Ramsey was number 80 maybe on the top 100 players that came out recently, but by position, just maybe are, you know, my question for you is the national media sleeping on the Pittsburgh Steelers 2026 version right now?
0: I don't know if they're sleeping on them, but it definitely seems like there's some level of fatigue with current state of the Steelers. You know, there they are going on a decade of not really making a push in the postseason and not putting themselves in legitimate Super Bowl contention. So I think we know how things go a lot of the times with NFL and narratives and offseason headlines. The teams that get the most buzz, bad or good, are the ones that have had the most success recently and have been on the biggest stages. And those that are dysfunctional and are stuck and mired in less than mediocrity, but have people wondering if they're going to be the worst team in the league. They've got the top draft pick, so they've got the most hyped rookies. And a lot of the time it's those in-between teams that don't get as many of the headlines. And the Steelers, despite winning the AFC North last year, still probably qualify as one of those in-between teams. You know, there were eight division winners, and I wouldn't say they were among the top four to six that really made an impression once the postseason rolled around. And we all know that's the most important. That is the measuring stick for where you are as an NFL franchise, is what you do in the playoffs, January, and if you're fortunate enough to make it to February. So the Seahawks and Patriots have gotten all sorts of notoriety, good and bad, this offseason. Teams like the Rams that have been in there, that they, of course, are getting mentioned a lot. And we, on our show last week, we gave a lot of love to the Rams with our top head coach around the league and our top offense around the league. Well, and I don't think they're going to be too low on the top defenses either, at least not for me. I had to tease later in the show. But yeah, I guess that all just goes to show that maybe the Steelers are being slept on to a degree, or they just have a certain type of player that is not really a young rising phenom just yet. And also guys who are kind of in that middle to later stage, that twilight of their careers, without all the accolades of players who are popping up on these lists. Recent accolades, I should say.
1: Well, we've used the term lottery ticket several times when we talk about Will Howard and Drew Aller. But maybe the entire team is a lottery ticket right now, Brian. It can go either way, and maybe that's why there's so much uncertainty out there, because you start at the quarterback position with Aaron Rodgers. If he puts together a 2026 season as he did in 2025, then okay. I mean, hey, you didn't get the playoff victory. I know you need to get over that hump, but still had a pretty good year, especially last year being 41 years old. Now he's 42 going into what he's calling his final season. But that could go either way, because I said that last year. If he goes down with an injury early in the season and is out multiple weeks or months, then that changes the path of your season, especially if you have to turn the keys over to Mason Rudolph, who continues to be, I don't want to say unproven, but maybe unproven as a starter. Very good backup, but as a starter, a little iffy. And then if you go down the Will Howard or Drew Aller path, then look out, because you're basically with a rookie quarterback.
0: Yeah, and I've been consuming a decent amount of the offseason rankings, listicles, podcasts, whatever you want to call it. That's kind of just what you do this time of year if you want to one, continue to consume NFL

0: well, content, which we hope and we know you do if you're listening to us
1: right now. If you're listening right now, you better
0: be. On SNR and your Steelers specific, I have the ability to, you know, talk Steelers multiple hours a week, a day, three times a week on the radio. So I usually try to branch away from Steelers stuff when I want to, yeah, like I said, engage in NFL content, but also just stay up on the latest news and notes and happenings around the league. So I've even seen places into, you know, national outlets doing their rankings of the most intriguing teams. And I don't usually see the Steelers on there, which is a little surprising to me, mainly because of the Rodgers factor and to another extent, the Rodgers-McCarthy reunion factor. Perhaps it's not that fascinating to other people because they've already seen it in Green Bay, and that was a while ago that those two worked together. But if nothing else, I just think the farewell tour for Rodgers is, it's going to hit home more once the games actually start, I think, Ed, than maybe thinking about it right now in mid to late July when you do have all these young stars elsewhere, particularly at the quarterback position. But I am a little surprised that there isn't. And I'm just saying curiosity, not even necessarily like, oh, I think analyst X from NFL.com or analyst Y from Yahoo.com is underrating Aaron Rodgers. Like, whether you think he's going to be good or not in 2026, I think there has to at least be a curiosity factor of one of the greatest of all time to play the game, who you know going in is calling it a career after this.
1: And you would think he wants to go out on the top. I mean,
0: and if you don't think he's going to, it could be classified as morbid curiosity, but I still think there'd be curiosity in it.
1: I mean, any player to his level, Hall of Famer, they want to leave the game at the top, not at the bottom. And that's why, you know, last year when he threw the pick six to end that wild card game against the Texans, or at least his night, I should say, that game was probably already decided before then. That was the icing on the cake for the Texans. I was like, man, is he going to go out that way on a pick six? It just didn't seem right. And, well, that's what proved this past offseason when he announced he was coming back for one more year. And then defensively too, Brian, I think there's some question marks there, probably more questions than answers, mainly because the front seven's still in place. And coming up next, we're going to get into the inside linebacker conversation. We talked edge rushers last week. We're going to talk inside linebackers here in hour number one coming up. But the secondary has been revamped, and hopefully for the better. I mean, there was times last year where they got gashed, gave up a lot of yardage, a lot of points, a lot more than what we've seen in previous years with the Pittsburgh Steelers defense.
0: Yeah, and they do have something to prove still, for sure. And I think this does kind of go to show when you look at these national takes or surveys on the Steelers. You know, I also hear people say often they underachieved last year, and I think you can definitely make that case. Frankly, what these ESPN polls or, you know, some of the other places you want to look are indicating or suggesting or implying is that the Steelers have a lot of guys who are overpaid. Now, they have to go out there this year and show that's not true, that a scheme change will maybe also change the fortunes of a lot of these individual players who didn't have the types of seasons that put them on the map for top 10 defensive linemen or top 10 edge rushers, top 10 inside backers, top 10 corners. It is interesting to me, too, Ed, you mentioned this at the top. You know, Jalen Ramsey was in there as, what, number 82, I think, on the NFL top 100 list. I don't know if people on the outside even know whether to classify him as a corner or safety. We don't necessarily
1: we don't know either.
0: Yeah. The Steelers are keeping that a fluid situation and distinction by design right now with Patrick Graham and Joe Witt Jr. and Jason Simmons coming in here. So it's a team that, you know, they still have the big names, T.J. Watt, Ramsey. I think Cam Hayward is always one of those perennial chip on the shoulder type guys, and that's not going to change off of this offseason rankings where he was more or less snubbed by the anonymous scouts and league people interviewed by ESPN. Hey, if that's a button that you can press, if you're Mike McCarthy, sure, go ahead and press it. Because I think it's rare for a team that just won the division crown last season to be able to drum up some of that external motivation. But when people were when people outside the locker room were kind of viewing you as an afterthought in 2026, despite coming out of one of the most difficult divisions in the league, you could certainly argue that wasn't the case in 25 because of injuries and the Bengals defense not showing up and the Browns quarterback situation, but it's still a very difficult division to win big games in, and they did it, and yet they're still kind of being counted out.
1: And are you going to downgrade an AFC North champion team? Because

0: because they lost Calvin Austin. No disrespect to Calvin Austin, but the losses from last year are not that significant, I don't think, Brian.
1: If fairly minimal, other than the team MVP, Kenneth Gainwell. But we know that that was kind of a
0: unique
1: year.
0: Yeah.
1: Unique, and he sort of came out of nowhere to win that award as well.
0: Yep, exactly. If anything, I would think that they have upgraded in different positions, and we've talked about that all offseason, and we will see it on the field finally next week at St. Vincent College. When Brian and I come back, we're going to get into his latest Steelers.com position preview article that's up today, Inside Linebacker. Stay tuned for that. He's Brian Bacco. I'm Ed Troop. It is the Steelers Standard here on Steelers Nation Radio, part of the Steelers Audio Network.
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0: Brian, you mentioned being

0: trapped indoors because of the smoke at the start of the weekend and catching up on some movies and TV. I did the same. I checked out The Hawk on Netflix. Have you watched this yet with Will Ferrell? Yeah, it's a comedy. It's a show called The Hawk with Will Ferrell, and he's a NFL pro trying to make a comeback. So if you watched Eastbound and Down back in the day. PGA. I'm sorry if I said NFL. I apologize. You know, NFL show, so I guess that's what's on the top of my mind. But, yeah, great show. Make sure you check it out if you have Netflix. Not a sponsor here on the show, just having casual talk with you.
1: Oh, I forgot to mention, I mentioned the movies we watched at home. We went to see the new Minions movie in the theater.
0: Oh, that's a huge one.
1: It wasn't really
0: Any good? Is that the fifth one, though?
1: I don't know. There have been a lot of Minions and Despicable Me, as count them all as one
0: franchise. Too many to count.
1: There have been a lot. I've seen a lot in theater. My kids used to watch them on repeat when they were younger. Not really my jam. I'm more of like a Pixar, Toy Story.
0: Me too.
1: This is just, I will say, a lot of action in the new Minions and Monsters movie, as you would guess from the title. If you're a big action movie lover, I think you'll appreciate it, but it wasn't really my tempo.
0: We're waiting for the new Spider-Man to come out here, I think, in another month or so.
1: My almost 7-year-old, he really got on a Spider-Man kick while we were on vacation.
0: Yeah.
1: And, I mean, by and large, like, a couple bad words here and there, but it's relatively
0: it's pretty
1: above
0: clean.
1: Board.
0: Yeah. And it's not too bad.
1: I mean, Spider-Man, I mean, one of his things is he doesn't kill villains, right? He's like Batman. He's helping out society while doing minimal damage while he takes down Doc Ock and Vulture and Sandman and all those guys.
0: Are you more of a DC Comics
1: or
0: Marvel?
1: We're more of a Marvel household, although I do think Batman might be my favorite superhero, but he's kind of like he's almost a one-man team for DC.
0: See,
1: I'm not a Superman.
0: I grew up in the 80s, so when I hear the Superman song, the do-do-do, you know, it gets me every time. So I love Batman, I love Marvel, but there's something about Superman, and all through the years, I mean, going all the way back to, you know, the 80s and the original movies that came out. And then the present ones, even the reboot they just recently redid with Super Dog, the dog, the companion. Now I'm really getting off course here. But we enjoyed that one too, the latest in the series. And I think there's another one with that current director and current writers that is coming out here a little bit later this year or next year.
1: It was a pretty good sports weekend too, though. Obviously, NFL's not, I think there are some teams that had their rookies report maybe last week to training camp, but I'm just talking about World Cup. We referenced in the first segment. Pirates won a big series against the Guardians.
0: Huge.
1: They took 2 of 3 in Cleveland. And then the British Open was pretty exciting yesterday, too. I'm not a huge golf watcher, but I have a fantasy golf team. And for the first time all year, my guys who stink were in contention. Bryson DeChambeau's on my team. He was my first rounder, so that tells you how my team's been doing this season. But I also had Siwoo Kim, who was right there toward the end yesterday. But, of course, we fell short. So then I felt like I wasted an hour or two of my life watching the final round.
0: Wait a minute. You have a fantasy golf team, Double B?
1: Yeah, with high school friends who all love, play, watch golf infinitely more than I do. I'm just in it for the camaraderie, something to scroll down the app looking on a Sunday morning. And it did at least give me that excitement yesterday.
0: Oh, that's
1: but
0: cool. I'm not
1: didn't
0: criticizing.
1: Come through.
0: I'm not criticizing. I just haven't heard of that. I mean, I
1: never win. I'm like the Browns or the Cardinals of my fantasy golf team, fantasy golf league. But I still keep showing up.
0: I have a buddy, and I don't do it, but he does it with a few other friends where they all each major. They pick the major and they each draft like two or so, similar to what you're doing.
1: Yeah, we only do the majors. We're not locked in on, you know, the Valspar Open and stuff. they might be. I'm not.
0: But they pick 2 or 3 golfers, and then, yeah, I guess it's exactly what you're talking about too. He's Brian Bacco. I'm Ed Troop. Enough small talk. It is the Steelers Standard here on Steelers Nation Radio, part of the Steelers Audio Network. Brian, let's talk about your latest article that's up on Steelers.com. You are previewing each and every position. This is the 7th, I think, now that you've done.
1: Yeah.
0: In your series, you'll be wrapping that up, I'm guessing,
1: next week.
0: Next
1: weekend. Right before camp.
0: Right before camp. So the latest preview is the inside linebackers. We did edge rushers last week. So let's talk about the inside linebackers, a group that stayed the same as you wrote for the most part. The top four that you look at is Patrick Queen, Peyton Wilson, Cole Holcomb, and Malik Harrison. And then there's a few other guys battling for some spots. We'll get into them a bit later.

0: later, but let's start right at the top with this group. Same position coach. There were only a few Mike Tomlin coaches that were retained by Mike McCarthy. One of them was Scott McCloury.
1: Scott McCurley. He's back from last year, and he's got familiarity with Mike McCarthy from coaching together, I think, in Green Bay and Dallas, if I'm not mistaken. He's a Western PA guy, too. Mohawk High School. You ever been up there?
0: Of course. Yep. Mohawk.
1: I never have.
0: Lawrence County. Not too far from Newcastle.
1: Yeah, I think so. Bessemer, Pennsylvania. Didn't know that was the name of that town. But okay, so you've got Scott McCurley as one of two returning assistants, along with Tom Arth, the quarterback's coach. But we know the quarterbacks, they added Drew Aller, a third-round pick, which is no small addition in any given season. So the inside linebackers underwent less change than anybody. And then the outside linebackers are basically the same from last year from a player standpoint. But Denzel Martin, their position coach, is gone. CJ Iu is coming in from Texas Tech. The Steelers inside linebacker as a unit from the position coach on down to the players, basically untouched. And I think some fans are good with that because they think, hey, Omar Khan, Andy Weidel, they're looking at this whole defense from a 30,000-foot view and believe in the players themselves and the abilities and the traits of these guys at inside linebacker that with some different defensive coaching, they'll look even better in this new scheme. Whereas the flip side of it, I think you could say, hey, this duo of Patrick Queen and Peyton Wilson, you know, they didn't exactly light the world on fire last year for a defense that we mentioned in the first segment, Ed. Honestly, underachieved a little bit in terms of just the sheer numbers, you know, points allowed, yardage allowed, some of the blips on the radar last season as they went through the ups and downs of 2025. So there might be people thinking, how do you not make some sort of tweak to that group? It's arguably one of the toughest positions to staff on any team. But I remember us talking to Vince Williams when we had him in studio last month. You know, is this a defense that is very difficult to play the inside linebacker position? And he said in no uncertain terms, yes, it is.
0: Yeah.
1: You really need to be cerebral and understand all the ins and outs of it. It's going to be a new defense with Patrick Graham in here. Obviously, he wants to keep a lot the same in terms of the ethos and the physicality and the hitting that this franchise is known for. But there's going to be new verbiage. There's going to be new language. Joe Witt Jr. was very clear about that as the assistant head coach and the secondary coach, at least with his group, that they're not going to worry about, hey, here's how we did it last year. No, it's going to be, this is how we're doing it this year as the Pittsburgh Steelers in 2026. I think if everybody gets on the same accord, then maybe you've got Patrick Queen and Peyton Wilson who are able to process faster and thus use their speed to their advantage. That to me is what you're looking at with inside linebacker. And I think there's always something to be said for, let's keep the stability and continuity at a position where these guys are going to be the hub of communication. They're going to have to know the defensive play calls inside and out. So while there's a lot changing around them this offseason, let's keep these guys the same. Trust in our evaluations of these two players a couple years ago, and they'll look even better with just an overall different outlook for this defense.
0: Let's start and talk about Patrick Queen, the leader of the group. He's been the communicator and defensive signal caller since arriving here in Pittsburgh. But his contract situation, as you brought up, Double B, is something to monitor. Queen's deal is winding down. This could be his final season in Pittsburgh. They haven't done anything up to this point to extend him or give him a new contract, maybe waiting to let him play out this final year of his deal. Here's something to note, and you wrote this. Queen has never missed a game in his NFL career going all the way back to 2020, and he also has six straight seasons with 98 or more tackles, six or more tackle for losses, one or more forced fumble, and one or more fumble recovery. Those are very good, consistent numbers for a middle inside linebacker. The question on the table, can he elevate his play even more, as you said, in this new Patrick Graham's defense?
1: And everybody around the league got a taste of it in 2023 when he was playing at an all-pro level in Baltimore, and he made the Pro Bowl that year, and the Ravens still let him walk in free agency, and the Steelers gladly snapped him up. But I think with Queen, obviously you can see the year-in and year-out consistency is there. He stays on the field, which, credit to him, I mean, I think he's played through a lot of bumps and bruises over time, but does not want to miss a game. Feels very you know, he feels obligated to be in there with that green dot for the Steelers.

0: been communicating, but even going back to when he played next to Roquan Smith, he wasn't missing games. So he has stayed on the field for both of the standard bearers of the AFC North now.
1: In a position where there's a lot of contact.
0: Yeah, it's not easy.
1: A lot of things going on. So that... You might want to say it's on any level of football, the inside linebacker spot is your most physical defensive spot on the football field.
0: Short careers there a lot of the times.
1: You can make the case up front. Listen, I'm an old offensive and I played defensive line for about a half a second. I was never that good or that fast. I could just block. So that's why I was on the offensive side of things, Brian. But the inside linebacker spot, I mean, you're covering sideline to sideline, so you have to be athletic, you have to have the speed, and you've got to be able to hit, especially with the running game, because those running backs are coming right at you.
0: Yeah, that's to me is what separates it a little bit. Is you know, the linemen, they're getting in 60 car crashes a game. I'm not discounting that at all, but
1: yeah,
0: you're not moving laterally quite as much as these guys who are in the middle of the defense. And Queen and Wilson, you know, known for their sideline to sideline speed, and despite that, they've both been very durable. But obviously it's more a testament to Queen when you talk about his longevity versus Wilson, who's only a couple years in. But yeah, I think the year-over-year consistency for Queen is something to be admired. But there's also the game-to-game consistency, maybe not always there. You see some ebbs and flows with him from week to week.
1: Right.
0: And then I just think, going back to that 2023 season in which he had 133 stops, 84 of them solo tackles, those are both career highs for Queen. He also had 3.5 sacks that year. He had a pick. He had 6 pass breakups. So he was all over the place in his final season with the Ravens. I think people want to see him hit that next gear here, which I don't think his first 2 years in Pittsburgh have been bad, but some missed opportunities to make plays in terms of when the ball is in the air, to pick off some passes, some missed tackles. So I know he himself has been frustrated, and I think that's where you are just left wanting a little bit with him going into year 3 here, and it could be his final year here.
1: It's been polarizing at times, as you said, a roller coaster of a ride, but my goodness, when PQ is on, he can make some big plays for your defense. Let's quickly talk Peyton Wilson, the player with the most to prove, as Double B wrote in his article on Steelers.com, the former third-round pick. It's a huge season for Peyton Wilson coming in his third year. The Steelers drafted him because of his speed and his ability to make plays from sideline to sideline. His 2025 numbers look like this: 126 total tackles, 74 solo tackles. Patrick Queen finished second on the team with 120 total tackles. 17 of Wilson's tackles, though, came on special teams, so he also is able to contribute there.
0: Yeah, so it's kind of a technicality when you say he led the Steelers in tackles, because Patrick Queen's value to the defense meant that he's not out there on special teams. And I would assume that Peyton Wilson will probably graduate from special teams this year, but you never know. He stepped in as the captain last season when Miles Killebrew went down. I just think he's going to be way too much of an every down guy for the defense, that you want to find somebody else to embrace that special teams mantle. But he is good at it. That's just a lot of snaps to put on one guy's plate. You know, he played 63% of them on D, 74% of them on team. So I think if you're Wilson, you're maybe even telling the coaches, like, hey, I'm a dog. I want to be out there, but I need to conserve myself a little bit here if you want me to take that next step. And we talked about that with Vince Williams, too, of Peyton Wilson definitely improved from his rookie year to his second lap around the track, but seems like there's more meat on the bone for him. And I think a lot of the times when you talk to the linebacker gurus out there, it's, hey, you need to get off blocks more. You need to be more physical and better, more stout against the run. I think, going back to what I mentioned earlier, if you can process the game faster and diagnose what you're seeing faster,
1: right,
0: that's how you get up there with the best linebackers in the league, the Fred Warners of the game, the Roquan Smiths of the game, because we know Peyton Wilson has that straight line speed. Go back and watch the chase down of Jordan Addison
1: in
0: Dublin
1: in
0: against
1: the
0: Vikings, which you know took valuable time off the clock as the Steelers hung on to win that game at Croke Park in Ireland. So we know he can run in a straight line very fast, but at that position, you need to be able to navigate. You got to get through the trash, sift through the traffic. And I think if you're doing it mentally quicker than you did your first couple years, you can act on it quicker physically, and that's where Peyton Wilson, to me, can take the next step, Ed.
1: The other big plus sign for Peyton Wilson so far through his NFL career, and I'm going to knock on wood when I say this, Brian, is he's remained healthy. And that was the big thing of him coming out of college, was could he stay healthy, because he had some devastating injuries at NC State.
0: He derailed his college career for a while there and dropped him to the third round.
1: Yeah.

0: So far, again, I'm going to knock on wood as I say that. He's stayed healthy throughout the start of his NFL career. Who wears the green dot in 2026? It's been Patrick Queen. Would Peyton Wilson potentially do that? Plus, we'll look at Cole Holcomb, Malik Harrison, Carson Bruner, and some other inside linebackers whenever we come back. He's Brian Bacco. I'm Ed Troop. It is the Steeler Standard right here on Steelers Nation Radio, part of the Steelers Audio Network.
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2: Quick snap and blitz coming by Patrick Queen. Untouched, he nails Wentz back at the 24-yard line. Motion man is Warren right to left across the formation. Jones back to pass, looking, throws underneath, it's intercepted. Picked off by Peyton Wilson, scooting up the right sideline and tripped up. Brought down at the 15, and the turnovers coming in bunches for the Steelers.
3: And those are the type of plays that we were talking about with the inside linebacker spot with Patrick Queen. And Peyton Wilson, at times, can make big explosive plays like that. And then other times, there's some areas that they need to improve on. Heck, Brian, there's a lot of inside linebackers in the NFL that have a lot of work to improve on. But Queen and Wilson, one thing is for certain, as we just heard right there, they can make some big splash plays.
4: They can, and when they put that athleticism to good use, it can be a game changer, no doubt about it. Peyton Wilson he really just looks the part when you see him with the size and the speed. That to me is why, and the weird thing about it is we mentioned him having that six-year career at NC State, going through a bunch of pretty severe injuries. I think a couple ACL tears, or at least one of them. And, that was a red flag on his resume coming into the NFL. But as a result of that, of course, it took him a little bit longer to get to the league. So he's less than a year younger than Patrick Queen, who has 6 years under his belt. And he was one of the youngest players when he came into the NFL. So it's a distinction to make when you talk about mileage and tread off the tires from a playing standpoint versus just pure age and development that way. But Peyton Wilson is he's bigger than Queen. He's probably a little faster if you just line them up and have them race. But Queen's been there, done that, seen a lot more in this league. You'd hope that he will be able to continue to carry on that green dot, the communication helmet. But if he doesn't, then maybe it's Peyton Wilson's time to take that over and see what he can do. I imagine that'll be part of what they try to figure out as they get to Latrobe and first report and continue installing this defense, pick up where they left off in OTAs and minicamp on the south side.
3: We're talking inside linebackers from BBSteelers.com article where he previews each and every position group. Today it's inside linebackers. He's Brian Bacco. I'm Ed Troop. It's the Steelers Standard here on Steelers Nation Radio, part of the Steelers Audio Network. We're wrapping up hour number one, and we continue the conversation about the inside linebacker room. And one of those questions, Brian, that you brought up in your article, and you and I have talked about this, is the green dot question. Who runs the defense? Whoever has that green dot becomes the communication main player that communicates between the defensive coordinator, the position coaches to the team in that moment. Vince Williams held that role when he was here with the Pittsburgh Steelers. We talked about that green dot. One thing that was funny that when we talked to Vince about, not only did he communicate what was coming in, but he also had to pump up his fellow teammates because they would question the defensive call and say, why are we doing this? Why are we doing that? And he had to, pretty much convince them to stay within the game plan and execute the play on the other end.
4: You're the quarterback of the defense.
3: That's it.
4: You've got to see it all before it happens and know what you're looking at pre-snap and get everybody lined up, get them in the right spot. So I think that's another, going back to that kind of push and pull of should they or shouldn't they have done more to try to improve the inside linebackers from 2025 to 2026 is, you could bring in some different faces. You could bring in some new personnel, but there's also going to be a bit of a learning curve, I think, when it comes to establishing a rapport with your teammates and something to be said for the unit gelling. You want that chemistry and you want to have a cohesive defense, but it really is even more paramount for the inside linebacker.

0: linebackers. So Queen and Wilson have, you know, they've worked with the safeties behind them. They've worked with the defensive linemen in front of them. They're going to have to work with a whole new coaching staff other than their position coach, Scott McCurley. But again, even the transfer of knowledge remains the same from McCurley to these guys.
1: New defensive coordinator. So there's a new system. There's new terminology. There's a new communication style. So now might be the opportunity to switch that role potentially from Queen maybe over to Peyton Wilson. He becomes your green dot on the inside, or maybe Queen just keeps it. Either way, Brian, there is an opportunity there for Peyton Wilson, who I would think the Steelers long term would like to have him in that role and be the captain of this defense in the middle going forward, because, you know, he's younger. His career is younger than Patrick Queen. And as we mentioned during our last segment, we're not sure about the future of Patrick Queen here in Pittsburgh beyond this upcoming 2026 season. If the Steelers would retain him, bring him back on a new contract after the season's over. But Peyton Wilson, he's kind of your poker chip right now on the table. You want to cash in on that and continue to be the guy in the middle.
0: And it's very difficult to find those three down inside linebackers. We mentioned how difficult of a position it is, and maybe it was even tougher in the Steelers defense under Mike Tomlin and Terrell Austin because everything they were asked to do. But that's also just universal, I think. And it's, you look at these guys getting churned out from the college level, and the speed of the game at the NFL level is so much faster, that in the quarterback play by and large is, I remember Vince also telling us Tom Brady was just, he's picking on you if he sees a weak link out there. Yep. And there's so many quarterbacks and offensive coordinators capable of doing that at the pro level. I say all that to say and make the point, Ed, that you almost want to err on the side of feeling like you have your guy in-house, because otherwise you just get into that revolving door that the Steelers, frankly, have had at the inside linebacker position. We've talked about it a ton. In the post-Ryan Shazier era, they've cycled through so many. They've gone the draft route, the high draft pick route in Devin Bush. They've gone the trade route with Avery Williamson and Joe Schobert. They've gone the free agent route with John Bostic and Mark Barron. Quan Alexander, Elandon Roberts.
1: Revolving door.
0: They've even gone kind of the scrappy, homegrown, undrafted route in Robert Spillane, who I think he was with the Titans briefly, but mainly came up through the ranks as a Steeler, and he's gone on to parlay that into a very nice NFL career and handsome amount of earnings in his NFL career.
1: Just started a Super Bowl.
0: And it makes you wonder, should they have just kept their chips on Robert Spillane, to go back to your analogy? So that's where I think you want to give Peyton Wilson as many opportunities as you can for him to solidify himself as that guy, because even if you feel like it's easy to sit here and say on July 20th, 2026, we'll probably be looking at drafting one in the, you know, on day one or day two next year, no guarantee that guy is going to come in and pan out either.
1: Let's talk about the backups. Cole Holcomb, veteran, missed most of 2024 with that gruesome injury, but credit to Holcomb coming back last season, brings experience, leadership, looked good at when he was, you know, didn't play a whole bunch, didn't have a whole bunch of snaps in and around his 2025 season. But when he did, Brian, I thought he played pretty well. He was solid at that inside linebacker spot, but he's not your typical backup. As you wrote, he has the starting experience and he can step in immediately if needed. And Malik Harrison, the free agent they brought in to replace Elandon Roberts, who was very popular here. I know he's one of your favorite guys at the inside linebacker spot, who left before the start of last season via free agency. They signed Malik Harrison from the Colts, but he's another experienced backup. He was on the IR for the first six or seven games last season, so we didn't see him right away, but midseason on, he brought the toughness. He also had some special teams value too. Holcomb and Harrison have combined for 108 NFL starts. Those are two really good solid backups.
0: And big bodies, you know, they're more in the mold of that thumper that Vince Williams was. I think this, the modern NFL is trying to take advantage of those guys in coverage, but it's always cyclical. I mean, they're really good play callers out there on the offensive side of the ball, trying to stay ahead of the curve where, okay, now you're putting these lighter, faster, almost safety hybrid type linebackers on the field. We're going to run right at you and try to just block you into next week and pick up 5, 6, 7 yards a pop on the ground. You need to be able to counter. And that's why, of course, if it were up to every NFL defensive coordinator, you'd get that 6'4", 250-pound inside linebacker who runs a 4.4.
1: Oh, yeah.
0: But they aren't growing on trees.
1: No.
0: There aren't many of those built-in-a-lab type guys. You're usually sacrificing one or the other, physicality or lateral agility. And right now, I think the way the Steelers are

0: constructed at inside linebacker. Queen and Wilson are more of those side rangy guys who can make plays down the field in coverage if they get matched up on a running back or a tight end. You also hope to have that club in your bag of Holcomb and Harrison, too, that somebody wants to run it right at you. All right, those guys can go fill a gap and make you pay. So that's, you know, you want Queen to be able to do all those things. You hope that Wilson can take the next step in his career to be able to do all those things. But at least right now, doesn't hurt to have some of those enforcer types waiting in the wings.
1: Brian, this is going to sound like a homer comment, and it should be. We're on Steelers Nation Radio and the Steelers Audio Network, but here's a fact that I really feel strong about. Between the edge rushers, the outside linebackers, and the inside linebackers, the Steelers have 8 linebackers that are starting quality linebackers. They can start throughout the NFL. And in other words, you look at the outside, I mean, obviously TJ Watt, Alex Highsmith, Nick Herbig, Jack Sawyer, maybe not quite there yet, but he's going to get there, in my opinion. And then these 4 inside linebackers. When you look at Patrick Queen and Peyton Wilson, your starters, then Cole Holcomb and Malik Harrison, it's a good problem to have because throughout a 17-game NFL season, players get hurt. Players go down. They need breaks, especially with long offensive drives. You got to rotate some of these guys out. The Steelers have good options on the inside and the outside. Like I said, 8 quality linebackers that they can cycle in. It wasn't always like that here. Remember back in the day, not long ago, TJ Watt goes down for a game or multiple games. The Steelers were scraping for a lot of those backups and role players that they tried to bring in off the street that didn't really work out too well.
0: Yeah, and with Holcomb and Harrison, they've been there, done that. They've seen a lot. Like I said, I mean, you're going to be in some games, and especially in this division. I know the Ravens are changing. The Browns are changing offensively, but I think they're still going to have the same general identities. I mean, we know with Baltimore, as long as you've got Lamar Jackson and Derrick Henry, you're going to be able to gash teams on the ground. If you're the Steelers, you have to have some answers for that. And you think back to 2 years ago and the way the 2024 season ended without being able to stop those guys whatsoever in Baltimore, they've had to try to figure out a way to make sure that doesn't happen again. And bringing Harrison over from Baltimore a couple years after you bring Queen over, or 1 year after you brought Queen over from Baltimore, is one potential solution. But the last point I'll make on the inside backers, Ed, I think, and one that gets lost in the sauce sometimes, those guys' jobs are harder if the front three or front four isn't doing their job.
1: Oh,
0: I mean,
1: no doubt.
0: You want to keep those guys clean. If guards and centers are just coming up to the second level untouched, of course they're going to flatten someone who's 50 to 60 pounds lighter than them. So the more that Cam Hayward and Keanu Benton and Derek Harmon and Y.A. Black and Sebastian Joseph Day can occupy blockers and allow Patrick Queen, Peyton Wilson to shoot the gap, get in there, make a play on the ball. That's the other thing about those two guys. I mean, they've been pretty opportunistic too when it comes to forcing fumbles, recovering fumbles, coming down with it when it's in the air and it's tipped up to them by one of those guys up front. You know, Wilson especially, I think, has a nose for it. The more that those defensive linemen and those down linemen can do their part, you know, those inside linebackers can flow to the ball, play faster, and really impact the game.
1: It's the old adage in football, it all starts up front, and that's for sure, especially on that defensive line, as you noted. How about Carson Bruner and Jacoby Widman, also battling for roster spots? We think Bruner probably safe and okay because of his special teams play, the son of former Pittsburgh Steeler tight end and current scout, Mark Bruner.
0: And he just does it quietly, does Carson Bruner. I mean, you can find some plays on his college tape where he detonates people in the return game, but at least in his rookie year in the NFL, I mean, he's certainly given up more size than he was in college at Washington, but he does it quietly in the sense of, I feel like there aren't those big bone jarring hits, but he brings you down, he wraps you up, he gets in on an assisted tackle, and he bottles it up that way. And then you look up at the end of the season and he had almost 20 special teams tackles. So he knows where to be. He understands it. That's why he was so good at it in college, and that's why the Steelers used a 7th-round pick on him. I still remember Mike Tomlin saying it was a really cool moment for all of us in that draft room with Mark Bruner's son coming here, but we drafted him on his own merit,
1: right?
0: Because he's really good at what he does in coverage. And we know Tomlin was huge on field position. I don't think it's going to be any different going from Tomlin and Danny Smith to Mike McCarthy and Danny Crossman.
1: That is the inside linebacker group, and again, you can catch that article on Steelers.com by our own

0: own Brian Bacco, as that's the seventh in a series of previewing different positions throughout, gearing you up and getting you ready for Steelers training camp. Again, that is just about a week away. That's going to do it for hour number one. Hour number two, up next, Brian and I will get into our NFL top 15 defenses. So make sure you stay tuned for that. A few surprises, at least on my list, that will be maybe yours too. We'll dive into that and more. He's Brian Bacco. I'm Ed Troop. It is the Steelers Standard here on Steelers Nation Radio, part of the Steelers Audio Network.
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2: 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I am Ed Troop, alongside Double B Brian Bacco. 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That's the beauty of all of our shows here on SNR. And Brian, as we kick the show off earlier, we are just about a week until players report to La Trobe, and you and I will be out at St. Vincent College every day, along with a cast of thousands between Steelers.com and SNR, bringing you wall-to-wall coverage of the 2026 Pittsburgh Steelers training camp. I'm starting to see some social media posts from the Steelers and others promoting some of the events and things. They do a lot. It's not just the practices at St. Vincent College. The organization does, I think, a great job of presenting the Pittsburgh Steelers. I remember when my boys were real little, we used to go up as fans, and they would do all the different, exhibits and running through with footballs, acting as running backs and receivers, and doing the face painting. They just do an excellent job.
3: Yeah, no doubt. And it's that part's not going to change. A lot is still going to change, of course, with Mike McCarthy coming in, but the overall idea of why you go out to La Trobe and how you make it something valuable to both your team and the community out there and the fans who make the trek out there isn't going to change. I happened to look at the training camp destinations this year around the league. I think we're down to three now that go away from their usual training facility. Well, the Rams go to Loyola Marymount University, but that's like a half hour from their practice facility in L.A. Now it's just the Steelers, the Bills, and the Chiefs. And I think the Chiefs aren't too far where they go. I'm going to butcher. It's like Missouri Western State or something like that. I think it's like 30 to 40 minutes from Arrowhead. But the Bills still go from Buffalo to Rochester up to St. John Fisher College. And they were featured on Hard Knocks a couple years ago, which was actually really cool to watch because I'm like, hey, this is pretty much very similar to the Steelers and their vibe. Which, of course, La Trobe and St. Vincent haven't ever gotten the Hard Knocks treatment. But, yeah, I think they're really two peas in a pod, the Steelers and the Bills, with the way that they do things for camp. Because I was looking at the Panthers, I think, no longer go to Wofford College. And there was another one, too, a team that – and I think the Chiefs are building a new big state-of-the-art practice facility. So who knows if they'll continue to be on that list.
2: Well, that's what's changed in the NFL over the years. I mean, I think back to the Three River Stadium days. The Steelers had a practice field right across the street, I believe, from Three Rivers, a small practice field where maybe the Taco Bell is now on the north side, somewhere around right there. And that was it, right? So the option to go to St. Vincent College was a lot more attractive just to get out of town and get away from all that. But now you have the Southside facility, which, you know, you and I, especially you, Double B, have been there 1,000 times. That's where you're housed now. And that's an outstanding practice facility, not only for the Steelers, but also the Pitt Panthers. And as you said, all the other NFL teams have now gone that route. So there are other options there. And we even saw it during COVID when they had training camp at Acushore Stadium, Heinz Field at the time, that was a good setup too. But there's something special about going away to St. Vincent College, at least here in southwestern Pennsylvania, the Laurel Highland Mountains, just to get away. And it's, hey, what is it, 3 weeks of training camp? So it's not like they're there for 2 months. It gives them enough time to kind of hit the reset button and get out of the city of Pittsburgh and refocus. And as I've said many times, and I was part of that growing up in Westmoreland County, it gives folks an opportunity outside of the Pittsburgh area to go see the black and gold up close for free, may we add, that might not be able to make the trip down to Acushore Stadium for one of those home games during the regular season.
3: And I was just looking at headlines from a couple years ago even, I guess, not that long, when the Panthers decided to hold it at their own facility, and they're calling it a sad day in Spartanburg, South Carolina, at Wofford College, when the Panthers ended that long-running tradition. And that would be the case, too, if it ever does happen with St. Vincent. But at least for now, we don't have to worry.

about any of that. They had 2 years away, and it was a sad day when the pandemic forced the Steelers to stay home in Pittsburgh for those two camps. Right now, it's back to Latrobe. But I remember thinking back to last year, Ed. You know, in Green Bay used to go.

0: arguably the most famous player in the NFL and one of the most compensated ever, for sure, still appreciates that small town vibe, then I think that that should trickle down to the rest of the team too. I don't think there can be too many complaints, and I think there is something to be said for that part of the team bonding factor.
1: Now they got nice dorms, air-conditioned dorms now to stay in as well. Back in the day, you used to see the players pull up and carrying air conditioner units into Rooney Hall, I guess it's called now. I'm not sure if it was called Rooney Hall back in the day. It might have been, but definitely called that now. And again, Steelers training camp right around the corner. And make sure you stay tuned right here on Steelers Nation Radio and the Steelers Audio Network for wall-to-wall coverage. Brian, let's get into our NFL top 15 defenses. We've done the offenses. We've done head coaches. So now let's look at defenses. And again, we are not including the Steelers in this because we are so heavy on the Pittsburgh Steelers, and rightfully so here on SNR, that we want to look in the lens outside of Western Pennsylvania and see what the rest of the NFL looks like and how they rank. So let's go through our five on the outside looking into the top 10, if you will, and we'll start at number 15, and I'll tee this up for you, Brian. We talked about it off the air. 15 through 6 was difficult because I feel there's five top defenses in the NFL, and the Steelers could be included in that, by the way. So maybe there's a top six. But the other 10 to come up with to get from 15 to 6, at least for me, was difficult. And I could put a lot of these teams in a lot of different orders. Nothing really stood out to me.
0: Yeah, it was tough rounding out this list. But I did want to go out on a limb with at least one of them. So my 15th will be maybe surprising to you and won't make a lot of sense compared to last year's numbers. But like I said, I wanted to have at least one kind of outside-the-box prediction.
1: Well, so do you want to go first? Or I'll go first, okay, and we'll see if it's on the same page with you. I'm going to go with the Cleveland Browns at number 15. They were a top-five defense last year, yeah, believe it or not. They had 283 yards per game. That was 167 per game passing, 197 per game rushing. But Jim Schwartz is gone, and he was a big part of that with that defense with the new coaching staff there. And we know Myles Garrett is gone. So those two factors, to me, push them back, but there is still some talent there. I go with the Browns at number 15.
0: Well, I'm actually believing in the Browns even a little bit more than you, Ed, so I'll get to them later. My 15th is the New York Giants, who were pretty miserable last year.
1: That is an eyebrowser.
0: There's a reason why they had the, the fourth pick, I think, in the draft. But I'll say this much. I think they have a lot of good young talent. They used that draft pick on Arvell Reese out of Ohio State, who, whether they play him on the edge or inside linebacker, fifth pick, excuse me, I think he's going to be a solid NFL player right from the get-go with the potential to be great. They've got Brian Burns coming back. I don't know about their front, but I think they've thrown a lot of darts in the, you know, the linebacker and the secondary range that someone will come through. And I think that's a unit that can go from one of the league's worst to, I'm not saying one of the best, but I'm going to put them in my top 15 over the likes of your usuals, like the 49ers. I've got the Panthers just missing the cut. So I'm giving the Giants my little vote of confidence, just on a hunch, on a gut feeling.
1: Did you say you had the 49ers just missing
0: yes.
1: the cut? Okay, well, I have them at number 14. So,
0: okay.
1: So not far from where you are.
0: Yeah.
1: You just had a miss, and I am at 14. A defense that got beat up a little bit last year.
0: They're always hurt on both sides of the ball in San Francisco.
1: It seems like it. And they had a young cornerback group, too, that surrendered a lot of yards in passing. If they can clean that part up on their defense, the Niners' defense could be legit in 2026. Last year, 232 yards per game passing given up, 107 rushing. That's 340 yards per game. Maybe they should be on the outside of the 15 looking in based on their 2025 numbers, but I think this is a unit that has some talent and they can get back into the top 15. I have them at 14.
0: All right, my number 14, Ed, is the Buffalo Bills with a new defensive coordinator coming in, Jim Leonard from Denver. I think he's good at what he does. He gets rave reviews from a lot of players. I think he was the DB's coach for the Broncos, who I think it's safe to say for both of us are going to be a lot higher on the list than my number 14. The Buffalo Bills, though, they have some personnel to figure out in their secondary. If Leonard can work around that, then I think you still have some really promising havoc wreakers to work with up front with Ed Oliver, Greg Rousseau. The Steelers have seen way too often in recent years how dominant the Bills' front can be. But by and large, I think they're still kind of

0: they're missing something, or else a team with Josh Allen leading the way would be having more success in the postseason. So I'll go Buffalo 14th.
1: Number 13 for me are the Philadelphia Eagles. The Eagles, a top 10 scoring unit from last season, but gave up a lot of yards. 325 points for the whole season. That's 19 per game, so that's under 20. 314 total yards per game last year given up. The secondary relied on that strong pass rush that they had up front. That masked, though, some occasional big chunk plays that this Philadelphia Eagles defense gave up. Like I said, Brian, these five that I'm going through right now, you can make the case whether they should be 15 to 11 or they should be on the outside looking into the top 15. But I got the Eagles at 13.
0: I'm a lot higher on the Eagles. I'll tell you that much right now. Spoiler alert. But my 13th is the Jacksonville Jaguars, coming off a really good season, of course. And I like what they have up front with Trayvon Walker, former number one overall pick, Arik Armstead, Josh Hines Allen, the other Josh Allen, but I worry about their linebacking core after losing Devin Lloyd to Carolina. It was one of the reasons why I considered
1: big loss there, yep.
0: The Panthers. And then their secondary, I mean, their numbers were good last year, don't get me wrong, but Travis Hunter coming off of injury, maybe he'll round into shape as a full-time corner and only a part-time receiver rather than trying to do the two-way thing 100% of the time. But otherwise, I'm not too sure about some of the options that they have back there at defensive back. So still got them 13th, but that's why I don't have them higher, even though their numbers last year would maybe suggest that they should be.
1: I don't have the Jags that back. I'm a little about up further. I guess I'm trying to word this correctly, but not too far off from where you are. So I'll get to the Jags in just a little bit. But I got the Packers at number 12, Brian, on my list. Mika Parsons is a big question mark as far as his health goes, coming back from that devastating injury. But once he's in that lineup, and then hopefully for their case, he will be at some point this upcoming season, he really makes that defense click in Green Bay. A defense last year that gave up 311 yards per game total and 360 points. That's 21.2 points per game last season. That definitely has to get better in 2026. But Parsons, once he's back healthy, which I don't know, last time I checked, maybe halfway through the season, they're expecting to get him back.
0: Maybe October.
1: Yeah, that sounds right. So once he's back in there, I have the Packers at 12.
0: I've got the LA Chargers at 12, another team that, much like the Bills, you know, they kind of ran roughshod over the Steelers when they met last year. But the Chargers, they starting Dante Jackson and Cam Hart at outside corner. I need to see more from Hart, and I need to see that Jackson can continue to play at a high level into his late 20s. Maybe I'm a little jaded or biased based on final images of him. Actually, he's 30 now, but based on final images of him in a Steelers jersey. But Deion Henley, I think, is an underrated inside linebacker. Tuli Tuipulotu, an underrated pass rusher off the edge for the Chargers. They've got a new DC, though, with Jesse Minner leaving. They've got to get another Michigan assistant coach. Chris Partridge, I think, is his name. So they've got to, if they still had Minter, I would give them the benefit of the doubt, probably have them in the top 10. Chris O'Leary, excuse me, is the guy that's taking over for Jesse Minter. So Jim Harbaugh goes back to his old well. But I've got the Chargers just outside my top 10, Ed.
1: I got the
0: two spots outside, I should say.
1: I got the Chargers along with the Jags a little bit further up on my list, but we'll get into that next segment. Let's wrap up this segment with our number 11 defense going into the 2026 season, again, outside of Pittsburgh. And number 11 for me is the Tampa Bay Buccaneers, a team that gave up a lot of yards last year, but I like Todd Bowles and I like his heavy blitz system that he has there in Tampa Bay. Very good secondary. I think a linebacker core that's also has gotten better over the years. I have the Bucs at number 11.
0: I don't have the Bucs making my list. You know, they lose Jamel Dean to the Steelers.
1: That's right. Indeed, they did.
0: So their other corners will need to carry more weight. But my number 11, I've got the Baltimore Ravens. And I had the Chargers at 12. They lose their DC to be the Ravens head coach. So that's where I'm having a little bit of separation, but just the slightest bit between the Ravens and Chargers, because I think you can certainly argue the Chargers have more proven personnel when it comes to the players at every level of their defense, but the Ravens have Minter calling the shots. And if they get Nnamdi Matabuke back healthy, if they get a better version of Marlon Humphrey, and of course, if Trey Hendrickson returns to form, maybe they'll end up in the top 10.
1: This is a great activity for you and I because it is not clear cut, and we both, from 15 to 11, have all different teams. How about that? Not one similar team. If I did my math correct, three of your five double B I have in my top

0: 10. For me, maybe one or two. I'm not sure. I wasn't keeping track on that end when you said I have them up further on my list, but not many. But again, as we said, once you get outside the top five in the NFL, things get a bit dicey, and there's a lot of we've been using the term lottery ticket and poker chip a lot here on the show today. That's indeed what these other defenses are in 2026. They can either have breakout seasons and be one of the top units, or they can go the other direction, as many of these teams did last season. We'll get into the top 10 whenever we come back. It's the Steelers Standard here on Steelers Nation Radio, part of the Steelers Audio Network.
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2: Hi, Western Pennsylvania. This is Edgar Snyder. I want to thank you for over 40 years of trusting my law firm. During those years, we've helped thousands of people just like you, our neighbors. We're here for you. We're here for our community. We're here for our region. If you've been seriously hurt in an accident, you need to talk to a lawyer, even if it's not us. If you do call us, know that you'll have the firm with over 40 years of experience fighting to get the money you deserve. And of course, there's never a fee unless we get money for you.
3: Double B, I made Sunday ribs yesterday. I smoked them for 3 or 4 hours, put them on the grill to finish them up. And a controversial decision in my household yesterday. For the first time, I did not put any Sweet Baby Ray's barbecue sauce on them. I went with a rub, a dry rub. And we had mixed reactions in the household. My one son, Ryan, liked them. My other son, Brendan, not so much.
4: Well, if you want the sauce, can't you just add that at your own discretion at the end? That's why I'm on your side with this, Ed.
3: That was the idea. I used to swamp them in barbecue sauce. They were very good, but my wife and I, not my boys, they're growing. They want to put size on, Double B, so the more calories, the better when you're 15 and 12.
4: They're eating PB&Js and then going right to bed.
3: Exactly. When you're playing football and basketball, you want that size. Not me and my wife, though. We're on the back nine of all that. So we looked at the barbecue sauce, and man, the calories and sugar.
4: I think you're still finishing up the front nine, if you ask me.
3: Oh, thank you, Brian. Thank you. I appreciate that. Maybe on hole number nine, and I'm putting, but thank you.
4: You're on your tee shot.
3: Thank you. But the barbecue sauce loaded with sugar and calories, that's right, my fitness tip of the day. So we try to avoid that with a dry rub on the ribs. I thought they were very good.
4: Not my fitness tip of the day, but my culinary take of the day. Ribs are one of my least favorite meats.
3: Too messy?
4: Too messy.
3: A lot of work.
4: Yeah, I was going to say too much work for what you ultimately end up getting. I mean, I know, you know, there's something to be said for the fall off the bone ribs and it's so tender, but I'm like, I love wings, but that's kind of where I draw the line for the amount that I have to work for my food. I don't really mess around with ribs very often. I don't mess around with crab legs. And sorry, have you ever had crawfish? People are like, you know, just,
3: A seafood guy, so
4: I was going to say, yep. People are going through these crawfish to get this tiny amount of meat. And I'm sure there are Southern listeners right now who are like, you don't get it, but you're right. I don't get it. It's just, it's not my deal. I have such a wide array of things I enjoy from a palate perspective that I'm going to choose the easy way out 9 times out of 10. And that one time is probably wings.
3: Both of my boys, when they were younger, had the same feeling about ribs. They were like, Dad, this is too much work for a little meat. But then I started to smoke them. I got a smoker. Now they smoke for multiple hours. And, man, good stuff, especially on a Sunday. But I'm with you. It's a lot of work. Wings are a lot of work, too. But at least there's a, you know, I don't know. I'm a wing guy, wing and rib guy for me.
4: Flats or drums or neither? I mean both.
3: I can do both. I can do either or. Whatever you give me, I'm good. I'm not picky when it comes to that. They just got to be drenched in sauce. I don't like them with the, you know, ribs. I did the dry rub yesterday, but wings not so much.
4: I like flats a lot more. I've been known to once or twice be that obnoxious guy who asks at the restaurant for all flats, no drums.
3: I don't think you're alone. It seems like more and more people like the flats. That's for sure. He's Double B, Brian Bacco. I'm Ed Troop. It is the Steelers Standard here on Steelers Nation Radio, part of the Steelers Audio Network. We're in our NFL top 15 defenses outside of Pittsburgh. So that's the disclaimer there. We're not including the Steelers in this list. 15 through 11 before we went to break, I had the Browns, the Niners, the Eagles, Packers, and Bucks at 11. Double B, very different list from 15 through 11, but that's what makes this good radio. He had the New York Giants at number 15, Buffalo at 14, the Jaguars at 13, the LA Chargers at 12, and the Ravens at number 11. So that brings us to our top 10 defenses going into the 2026 season. Double B, I'll let you do the honors for number 10.
4: I told you I was giving the Browns a little bit more respect than you, and that's where I've got the Cleveland Browns. Number 10, I didn't want to drop them out of the top 10 because that's how much of a believer I am in Jared Verse. Of course, losing Myles Garrett is a humongous departure for them, and I'd argue that losing Jim Schwartz is an even bigger departure for the Browns. They're going to have to show that they can get. I forget Mike Rutenberg, I think, is the

0: man that Todd Monken hired, he's on the younger side, and he's hardly a household name. He's 44. He was most recently the defensive pass game coordinator for the Falcons. So this will be his first time being a defensive coordinator. I've got him at 10, but you still like Verse. You still like Denzel Ward and some of the and you know, really young talent up there with Carson Schwesinger at inside linebacker, Quincy Williams, an underrated inside linebacker. So they've still got some dudes, but I worry about the coaching change, and that's why I've got him at 10.
1: I'm with you with the Browns. I had him at 15. I had the Ravens, by the way, right there with 15, 16. I went back and forth with the Ravens and Browns. You put the Ravens at number 11.
0: Yeah, I wasn't entirely sure whether to include the Ravens, but I'm still a believer in Kyle Hamilton. I think he's a game changer when he's healthy on the back end for them.
1: And Minter, I mean, he brings that defensive background too with that team as well, what he did previously. But I'm with you with the Browns. I think Jim Schwartz is the key there. That's going to be the interesting to see. Not so much Myles Garrett. I mean, Myles Garrett's a big part of that, the defending defensive player of the year. But I think the loss of Schwartz will be
0: and he's out of the game of this year, so. Jim Schwartz.
1: He didn't go anywhere.
0: Well, remember, he wanted their head coaching job and didn't get it.
1: Number 10 for me, the Jacksonville Jaguars. So you had the Jags at 13. I have them at number 10, a defense that gave up 19.8 points per game last season, 303 total yards per game. Very good against the run, 85 yards or less average per game. Passing-wise, they were a little bit vulnerable in that secondary, 218 yards given up. Travis Hunter, you mentioned this on the show a few weeks ago, I guess going full-time in the secondary, not as a wide receiver with the Jags, but he's going to play corner from here on out.
0: I think they're still going to use him here and there in packages as a receiver, but they're not going to try the full-on 50-50. Two-way player.
1: Yeah, exactly. Number 9, this is where I have the Kansas City Chiefs checking in on my list in the top 10. Steve Spagnuolo's defense remained a championship-caliber team last year, holding opponents to 19.3 points per game, but they gave up almost 200 yards passing per game last year and 105 yards rushing per game. This was still a very good defense, Brian. It was the offense, especially once Mahomes went down, that struggled to score points. But defensively, they were pretty sound, and they're number 9 on my list.
0: I'll get to them. I've got to give Spags his credit. It seems like no matter who he gets, he's going to find a way to make it work. So I'll get to Kansas City still. I'm going Green Bay Packers. Number 9, I might have him even higher if Micah Parsons was.
1: Yeah, we talked about that last segment.
0: Coming off that injury, but you know, they made some additions this offseason. Javon Hargrave up front, former Steeler, Jay Wobble, Zaire Franklin coming over from the Colts. But the biggest thing that I don't drop them as much as I would the Browns, you know, I've got them one spot ahead of Cleveland, is I think Jonathan Gannon's a pretty good defensive coordinator. I think he's kind of the defensive Mike McDaniel. Maybe not quite ready or just not cut out to be a head coach in the NFL, but I think they're very good at scheme and what they do. Gannon was with the Eagles before he got his job with the Arizona Cardinals. Obviously, that didn't last for him in Arizona, but now he's back in the DC ranks, and I think that was a good hire by the Packers to replace Jeff Hafley, who's off to the Miami Dolphins. So I think Gannon will keep the train a-moving there in Green Bay.
1: You mentioned Robert Spillane in hour number 1 when we were talking inside linebackers. Well, the team he's currently with, and he played in a Super Bowl last year, is my number 8 team. The New England Patriots defense checks in at number 8 on my list. Hey, Mike Vrabel, very good defensive-minded coach. We know about his history and what he did as a defensive linebacker during his career and also playing on the defensive line. 320 total points given up in 2025. That's an 18.8 average per game. You have the likes of Christian Gonzalez in that secondary. You have the likes of Robert Spillane, as we already talked about. Harold Landry at the linebacker spot. Christian Ellis. These guys can make plays at big times, big splash plays. The Patriots, number 8. And now I'm almost talking myself into they should have been higher on my list. Maybe they are on yours, but number 8 for me.
0: My 8 and 7, and yes, they are higher on my list. My 8 and 7 are really on the backs of the defensive masterminds, the play callers for these units, because I think there are a lot of departures from the players, but the men running the defenses are still there. So 8, I'm going Minnesota. Brian Flores still calling the shots for the Vikings. They hemorrhaged talent this offseason. They couldn't keep all those high-priced guys together, but they've still got Andrew Van Ginkle, who when he's healthy, he's a very efficient edge rusher, makes a lot of plays. They brought James Pierre over from the Steelers, so he's going to have to step up at outside corner for them. But like I said, the biggest thing to me

0: is they still have Brian Flores. They didn't lose him to a head coaching job this offseason. I thought there was a good chance that they would, but they keep him in Minnesota for at least one more season. And that, to me, is why you can deal with the loss of Jonathan Greenard as probably your top edge rusher, and you can still make it work with the players returning.
1: I'll get to the Vikes in just a bit, but number seven on my list, Brian, on, well, wait, you at number eight. So
0: Harrison Smith retired for the Vikings, too.
1: Yeah, that's another big loss for the Vikings, no doubt. Actually, you're up next for seven, then I'll get to my number seven, right?
0: Yeah. I've got the Kansas City Chiefs here.
1: Okay, here we go.
0: Much like the Vikings, you know, they lose Trent McDuffie, or you're losing some of those big ticket guys off of your defense, either to trades or free agency. But Steve Spagnuolo can always find a way, in my mind, to scheme it up. Obviously, last season went off the rails for the Chiefs, but it wasn't necessarily all because of the defense. You know, they were still sixth in points allowed last season as a defense. We know that it was Patrick Mahomes going down and that offense not really being able to pull a rabbit out of their hat like they did so many times in years past. So I still like Chris Jones and George Karlaftis up front. Still really like Nick Bolton at inside linebacker. They used their first-round pick on Mansoor Delane, cornerback out of LSU. So they're at least trying to rebuild the secondary there. We'll see if it works out. But with Spagnuolo in place, I've got the Chiefs at seven.
1: I had the Chiefs at number nine, UM at seven. So we're getting closer now, double B, with some of these picks.
0: The gap's closing.
1: Yep. For number seven on my end, we take a touchdown away from you. You had the Bills at 14. I have the Bills at number seven on my side. So we're seven apart there. But the Bills' defense last year was very good against the pass. 156 yards per game given up. A secondary that played very well. But they got gashed a bit on the rushing side of things. They gave up 136 yards per game rushing. So that's 293 average on the season per game. 21.5 points per game given up, too. So some improvements to be made in 2026 with that new coaching staff there. But I have the Bills still checking at number seven, mainly because of their secondary.
0: Fair enough. Fair enough. All right. My number six, just missing out on the top five. A team you already mentioned, Ed, the New England Patriots, coming off that Super Bowl defeat. They've still got a lot in place on the defensive side of the ball. So you talk about Christian Gonzalez as their shutdown corner. They got to keep him healthy. He's had some injury concerns over the years. But Robert Spillane as that guy in the middle of their defense, Milton Williams wrecking shop up front. It's a team that, you know, they ran the table in the AFC in the postseason.
1: Absolutely.
0: And Mike Vrabel is, you know, he's a defensive mind too, first and foremost. So, you know, he's going to have the right structure for those guys. It's just my top five. I've got them edging out the New England Patriots, but I still think this group can be really good.
1: I had the Patriots at eight. You have them at six. So once again, we're getting closer. The Chargers I have at number six. You had LA at 12. So again, we're just in the middle there between our evaluations. Jesse Minner, I think what he did there last year, now of course he's gone as the new coach with the Ravens, but I thought he put together a scheme in L.A. that I'm sure Jim Harbaugh is going to keep in place for the 2026 season, a defense that gave up 179 yards per game passing, 105 per game rushing, and 20 points per game. So they're kind of right in the middle when it came to points per game given up, but I have the Chargers at number six. So double B, we'll get into our top five whenever we come back, but just looking back at 10 through 6, you have the Browns. I had them at 15. You have the Packers at 9. I had the Packers at 12. You have Minnesota at 8. They are still to come on my list. Kansas City for you, number 7. I had the Chiefs at number 9. You had the Patriots at 6. And I had the Pats at number 8. So we had no teams on the same page, 15 through 11. But 10 through 6 were a bit closer.
0: We've got a lot of the same teams just organized differently. And I feel like that ended up being the case with our offenses, too. I mean, you're always trying to weigh how much stock you put into the coaching and the scheme versus the actual talent that's going to be on the field. And, yeah, I mean, certainly when you get into this top five or six, you're splitting hairs because, I mean, the Patriots were as good as any defense last season. They lose Kalavon Chase on one of their, I think he led them in sacks last season, and he's off to a new team. But otherwise, I mean, they've still got a lot of the same guys coming back. And you know, you also have to factor in What's the

0: division that you're playing in. I mean, the Jets, Dolphins might not be the most difficult offenses to stop some of the time, and that can help your bottom line too at the end of the day.
1: We have at least one team in both of our top fives that is different. You have one that you've already mentioned that is in my top five, so that will be replaced on your end. But I think the other four we should probably both have. I think they're probably pretty clear. And we'll get into that and more whenever we come back. We'll wrap up hour number two in the show for today with our top five defenses going into the 2026 season. He's Brian Bacco. I'm Ed Troop. It is the Steelers Standard here on Steelers Nation Radio, part of the Steelers Audio Network.
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2: Wrapping up hour number two here on the Steelers Standard. I am Ed Troop alongside Double B Brian Bacco. Programming note, the voice of the Pittsburgh Steelers, Rob King, will be joining us on the show at the tail end of the week for the weekend edition of the Steelers Standard. Exciting to get Rob on to talk to him about his thoughts on the new coaching regime, Mike McCarthy. We talked to Missy Matthews last week, Brian, about that, about the differences potentially in the training camps that we saw for 19-some years with Mike Tomlin and now Mike McCarthy and his new staff in their first.
3: Keeping alive our end-of-the-week guest streak, because Lord knows you get sick of hearing just us by the end of the week. So
2: that's
3: whether
2: right.
3: It's Rob or Missy or Don Rebel, we've had a lot of others on this offseason, so it's been fun. Always appreciate those people for taking some time out for myself and Mr. Ed Troop.
2: Yeah, we've had some really good guests on this past spring, so we encourage you to log on to Steelers.com or on the Steelers app or wherever you get your podcasts out there, and you can go back and listen. A lot of that is archived from this past spring. We had Bill Hillgrove, speaking of Rob King, yep, the current voice of the Steelers. We had Bill Hillgrove on earlier this spring.
3: His predecessor.
2: Yep, before that. That was always good to talk to him. We've had Wes Euler and Tom Offerman on, Matt Williamson
3: Vince
2: on. Vince Williams joined us for, 2 weeks, I think? He was on with us. We're hoping to get Vince back with us, too, by the way, once the season begins. So stay tuned for more there. Brian, let's wrap up what we were talking about here earlier, and that is the top 15 defenses in the NFL. You and I, from 15 to 11, completely different. Now, 10 through 6, we had a lot more similarities with our teams, just in a different order, as you said. Our top five, there's at least one team that I will have that you didn't have, and vice versa. But I'm thinking the other four we should both have in our top five, but it'll be interesting to see how this order goes. I will start at number five for myself, and for me, it's the team that it will be different between you and I, and that's the Minnesota Vikings, because you had the Vikes on your list at number 8. I have them at number 5, a defense that gave up 158 yards per game passing. That is excellent from last year, and just under 20 points per game at 19.6. You mentioned Brian Flores. I'm a big fan as well. He's still the defensive coordinator there. He still leads that defense, a defense that did get beat up on the ground last year, giving up a lot of yards on the ground. But defensively, from a passing standpoint, the secondary was very good. Again, 158 yards per game given up in the air. And again, 19.6 points per game. Who do you have at number 5?
3: I've got the Denver Broncos. And I feel like they're going to be in the top 3, maybe even top 2 on a lot of these offseason rankings, power rankings. But I worry a little bit about their depth. I think there's always some natural regression that's possible from one sort of breakout year. I would maybe even argue that 2024 was their breakout year. I still recall, Ed, that the Steelers playing them early in that season and the Broncos wreaking havoc, and little did we know by the end of that year they'd be one of the NFL's best defensive units. They were very good again last year, keeping Vance Joseph as their DC, Patrick Surtain the second, arguably the game's number one cornerback. But I think if they're a little bit more sensitive to injury, especially at the edge rusher positions. If somebody goes down, where do they go from there? So I'm still high on them, but I'm going to go number 5 after they were one of the league's best defenses in 2025.
2: Let's keep talking about the Broncos, because I have them at number 4 on my list. You mentioned a couple of these stats, Brian. I'll throw them back out there again. Under 91 yards rushing per game on average, giving up. Very good there. 187.2 yards per game passing. So that's 278 yards. Look, anytime you have an NFL defense, it's giving up 290 yards or less per game, maybe even 300 or less per game, especially in today's NFL. They are special. And the points per game, that also came into play with Denver in their very successful 2025 season with 18 points per game given up there. So, yeah, I like the Broncos. You have them at 5. I have them at 4. We're both on the same page with having them in our top 5.
3: Number 4, I'm going L.A. Rams with Miles.

0: Garrett coming over from Cleveland. They keep Chris Shula as their defensive coordinator after he interviewed with the Steelers and a couple other teams, I think, this offseason for head coaching jobs. They trade for Trent McDuffie coming over from Kansas City Chiefs secondary. They've still got their safety tandem of Cameron Kitchens and Cameron Curl. Quentin Lake, son of Carnell Lake, is in there as a sort of slot hybrid defender. So a lot to like about the Rams. My concern is the middle of that defense at inside linebacker. Nate Landman and Omar Spates are slated to be the starters there. But, you know, they're good up front. We know that. They should be really good off the edge with Myles Garrett and Byron Young as the bookend there. And as long as that secondary can contain teams on the outside at corner, they should be pretty good in the ultimate wild card. Aaron Donald, if he comes back,
1: look out.
0: Will he be the Aaron Donald? This might sound crazy to say because he's Aaron Donald and arguably the GOAT, but I'm not going to assume that he would just pick up where he left off. Ed, I think after a couple years away, there might be some rust, if you want to call it that. So even baking in the possibility of his return, if this is blasphemy, then it's blasphemy. But I don't necessarily feel like he'd be Aaron Donald, at least not right away.
1: Well, he might not have to be either.
0: Yeah.
1: You know,
0: if he comes back. Be a complimentary piece.
1: Yep. And just rotate him in, if you will, now, especially now that they have Myles Garrett there too. I have the Rams in my top three, but not yet. So let's get into our top three. Again, just to recap, Brian has the Broncos at five, the Rams at four. I have the Vikings at five and the Broncos at four. And again, these are our top 15 and now we're in our top five defenses going into the 2026 season. And the Pittsburgh Steelers not included in our list because, again, here on Steelers Nation Radio, Brian and I are looking at the lens outside of southwestern Pennsylvania. So our top three, and number three for me, the Seattle Seahawks come in at number three for me. The defending Super Bowl champs from a year ago, giving up 91.9 yards per game rushing, 193.9 passing, that's 285 total yards per game, 17.2 points per game given up. That was the average last year. They weren't good, they were great. And as they always say, defenses win championships, and it certainly did for the Seattle Seahawks last year as they led the way to that Super Bowl championship.
0: I'm going with Philadelphia Eagles at three. And you know, they are on the Steelers' schedule this year. Steelers have a first-place schedule. Keep that in mind. There's not a ton of teams that are different between the Steelers and the other teams in their division, but I think this is one of the big ones that matters the most. They're going to see the Eagles yet again this year, while the Ravens, Bengals, and Browns get the Cowboys, Commanders, and Giants, and Vic Fangio still presiding over this Eagles defense. A lot of upheaval on the offensive side this offseason in Philly, but you got Cooper DeJean coming back. You've got Quinyon Mitchell coming back at corner. You've got Jalen Carter and Jordan Davis up front still. Zach Bond at linebacker. So they've still got a lot of pieces. They are going to have to replace a couple guys on the inside of that defense, but they brought in Jonathan Grenard, an edge rusher from Minnesota. So I still think that the arrow is pointing up for Philly. There's just always a certain standard that they have in a Vic Fangio defense. One key for them, though, will be Reek Wolin coming over at corner from Seattle, where he had kind of fallen out of favor. If he can play up to his immense potential, maybe this defense will be even better.
1: So there's our team that's different. I had the Eagles all the way back at 13. You have them at three, and then I had the Vikings at five, and you had the Vikings at number eight. I'm guessing, I think I can guess the two teams you have left. Yep. on your list, Brian. You can probably guess mine as well, as process of elimination has got us to our top two defenses going in to 2026 outside of Pittsburgh. The LA Rams, for me, number two on my list. You had him at number four. I love Shula, the defensive coordinator. I was big on him before the Mike McCarthy hire here in Pittsburgh. And why wouldn't you be? When you look at their numbers from last year, they give up 20 points per game. They now add Myles Garrett back into the mix with a very good defensive front. As we just talked just a few minutes ago about Aaron Donald potentially maybe coming back on that defensive line. Either way, they're still going to be very good. They do have to clean up the rushing game a bit. They gave up 110 yards on the ground last year on average. But passing-wise, very good with that secondary, 216 yards per game given up in the air. And again, this was a defense that was 20.4 points per game given up. The Rams, number two on my list. We've had them, their offense at number one. Coaching-wise, we had them.

0: him at number one, and now defensively we have him at number two. Again, we'll get to our Super Bowl picks probably next month when we return after training camp, but I'm sure the Rams will be in that conversation for both of us.
1: So will the team that's my number two, the Seattle Seahawks. They won the Super Bowl last year, and
0: they punched that ticket.
1: They did. When we talked about head coaches, I pretty much gave Mike McDonald the nod as the defensive Sean McVay at this point. It's still early in his career, and much like I mentioned with the Broncos, that, I mean, maybe there's some natural regression that you have to count on with the Seahawks defense, but man, it is hard to get the image out of your brain of them just destroying the Patriots up front in that Super Bowl victory. And not even the biggest of names, but you know, guys like Byron Murphy and DeMarcus Lawrence and Leonard Williams, certainly, who continues to play at a very high level and going from perpetually underrated to now maybe properly rated after the season that he just had. But they just come at you in waves, and McDonald stays ahead of it with his play calling, and Devin Witherspoon on the back end, Nick Eamon-Worry after a breakout rookie season. And I thought they even made some nice additions to that secondary this offseason. So I think the Seahawks will be right back at the top of the heap in the NFC defensively.
0: Seahawks 3 on my list, 2 on your list. So we should both have the top team for both of us, the Houston Texans.
1: The Cincinnati Bengals.
0: You did that to me on the offensive front, too, when I tried to tee it up for us for Radio Gold.
1: Who did I say
0: and
1: on
0: then
1: offense?
0: Bacco came in last time. Maybe the Browns. Maybe. I'm not sure. Maybe it was the Bengals, too. No, number one.
1: I had the Bengals right up there with my offenses, and you didn't have them at all.
0: I didn't have them at all.
1: But we don't have that much of a disagreement on any of these defensive teams, although the Eagles did come close.
0: Yeah, well, you know, I am at 13, you had them at 3. That's a big gap. But, again, I made the case 6 through 15 for me. I could have put anywhere you wanted, really. But this top five, I think we both feel pretty good about. You have the Broncos, the Rams, the Eagles, the Seahawks, the Texans. I have the Vikings, the Broncos, the Seahawks, the Rams, and the Texans at number one. Probably still a nightmare for much of Steeler Nation, what the Houston Texans defense did to the Steelers offense in that wild card game to end the 2025 season back in January here of 2026. This was a defense that gave up 93.7 yards rushing on average last season, 183.5 passing. Again, very good. That all comes together for 17.4 points per game given up. Ryans is a great coach. He's a great defensive-minded coach, and he continues to have the Texans at the top of most people's defensive lists.
1: No doubt about it, and they didn't lose much.
0: You know, no.
1: They still have Danielle Hunter, brought him back on another short extension, I think. Azeez Al-Shaair, who was kind of a revelation last year at inside linebacker. Henry To'o To'o, though, the other one is pretty solid too, so they have a nice mix there. Reed Blankenship came over from the Eagles, so you mean Philly lost some key contributors when you look at Blankenship and N'Kobe Dean at linebacker. Jalen Phillips, edge rusher, went over to, I think, New England, if I'm not mistaken. But the Texans, by and large, they keep the crew together, and that's a scary sight, a scary thought for the rest of the AFC. I mean, and just, you saw it up close and personal if you were at Acrisure that night, or even if you were watching on TV, it probably came through. I mean, that the aggression that they play with, they call it Swarm in Houston, and it's a well-earned slogan for the Texans, because they just fly to the ball. Jalen Petrie, I mean, as their kind of nickel safety, I mean, he is fearless in there.
0: They have the physicality, and they have the speed, and they do it at a high level, and they have the coaching behind it as well, as I said, with Coach Ryans. Just a couple minutes left here, Brian, in the show for today. So let me ask you this question. We do our lists outside of Pittsburgh. But let me pose this question to you. If we were to put the Steelers on this list, would you have them in the top 5? Would you have them in the top 10? Or would you have them in the top 15 or not at all? I would have them in the top 10. A year ago, I probably have them in the top 5, but we saw how that played out. So this year, I still feel about the same with the defense, but I'm going to be a little bit more in the middle of the pack. I'm going to say they're a top 10 defense going into the 2026 season.
1: Yeah, I think I'd have them squarely in the top 10 and peeking in on the top 5 if everybody plays up to their potential. But as we saw last year, that's a big if.
0: Big if, yeah. Maybe number 7, number 8, somewhere in there with the potential to move into that top 5.
1: And Patrick Graham taking over the defense, let's be honest, that's a big unknown. Yep. I mean, they need the whole to be greater than the sum of its parts, which I think you can, you know, fairly point out that it just wasn't in 2025.
0: I'm excited to see what Coach Graham does with TJ Watt and Nick Herbig, how he continues to rotate in with Alex Highsmith and Watt. But I'm also excited to see this secondary, this revamped secondary with now with Jamel Dean and Jaquan Briscoe.

0: being added into the mix, and we already talked about Ramsey and where they put him in, and Joey Porter Jr., hopefully, knock on wood, he gets his contract situation done before the start of the 2026 season. But there's a lot of upside with this Pittsburgh Steelers defense going into 2026.
1: There sure is. They've got the hardest part of their schedule in the back half. If they can get off to a good start against Atlanta, and then we'll see what happens in New England. They'll roll in with some confidence as they go into October and beyond.
0: That's going to do it for the Standard today. We thank you for listening. He's Brian Bacco. I'm Ed Troop. It is the Steelers Standard here on Steelers Nation Radio, part of the Steelers Audio Network.
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0: Steelers football 2026 grows closer and closer each and every day. And I have determined, Chris, on each side of the ball, two players, two from offense, two from defense, that there's no negotiations, there's no, well, maybe, need more out of these individuals this year. It is time for them to stand and deliver for the Steelers and for themselves. They'll be at different points in their careers as I reveal these players, and none of this is going to be a surprise to you if you listen to our show religiously, which you all better. But I just came down on these four total gentlemen as you have the talent that makes it believable, first of all, that you can deliver more. Because it's all well and good to be like, I really need more out of, like, you know, some third string guy, but like, there's nothing there track record wise that is believable that he would give you more. These guys should be giving you more. Maybe some of them are underachieving a bit up to this point, but there is reason to believe that they can be better. And quite frankly, based on the pedigree of their talent, I don't think that there's any reason that they shouldn't be better. So let's start with the defensive side of the ball, because I feel like we pay too much due to the offense lately with the Steelers. Have you noticed that? And it's natural with the quarterbacks and Mike McCarthy. It's exciting because that's the newness comes from the offense. But there's a lot of new with the defense, too, and Patrick Graham. But let's start our focus there. Chris, I didn't clue you in onto these guys before the show. We're scouts on here. I bet you could guess who they are, though. I bet you could guess who the first one is that I want to bring up.
1: Because I just, the top of my head, I did it. And so I almost guarantee it's one of my two, because my two are the same position.
0: So you went with both off-ball linebackers.
1: Yes.
0: Interesting.
1: I mean, I just did it, you know, I'm sure your other one is also fabulous.
0: I like to spread the wealth
1: a little
0: bit.
1: Yeah, I know you do.
0: Don't like to just go into the same position.
1: It's a very weak take by me, but hey.
0: But the numero uno head honcho, as far as this topic is concerned, is, I think, Patrick Queen on the defensive side of the ball. It's time to play to the level that that contract demands that you play to, and that some of your past accomplishments at this level demand that you play to. So Patrick Queen, I think, is the headliner for me. I'm not going to reveal my offensive guys just yet, but I think he's the headliner overall as far as this is concerned. A good player for the Pittsburgh Steelers. Always want to make sure I get out in front and say that, because a lot of times we get down this road with him and it makes it sound like he's John Bostic 2.0. Not even close. He's a much
1: John
0: better
1: Bostic.
0: You like that stray, that little stray I just gave him?
1: Yeah, poor John.
0: I know, right?
1: He's a loyal listener,
0: I'm sure. He had no idea that was coming. He didn't even deserve that.
1: Yeah, not at all.
0: But Patrick Queen is far from that. Patrick Queen's the best inside linebacker they've had since Ryan Shazier went down with injury. Fact. But also fact, it hasn't been good enough. It hasn't been what you expected from him.
1: Yeah, he signed the biggest contract in Steelers free agent history for an external free agent. So you add that, and I know there's, you know, the cap inflation or whatever, but I even went through into time and did it, and it still ranks up pretty high in terms of guys they've brought in from, again, from other teams. Now, that's different than re-signing your own guys.
0: Right.
1: But he came from a division rival. I think he had – it's – the crazy part to me is, not crazy, but he has fit in really well in the locker room. He's fit in well in the scheme. I think he embraces, like, he's well respected by his teammates. He's sort of, he never was going to be a captain because there's so many, the veteran Hall of Gold Jacket type guys, as the cliche goes, with the, you know, the Cam Hayward and TJ Watt are going to have the captaincy, but he had the green, or has the green dot, and has been in some ways sort of an emotional leader for the team, and he cares so much about performing and about winning. There's games after games that they've won where he's played badly, and he's been in kind of a surly mood about it because he knows, and he's like, oh, this is great, we got the win, but I got to be better. He said things like that. He said all the right things is what I'm getting at. And you're right, he hasn't been poor by any stretch of the imagination. He's been fine. Been adequate, more than adequate, probably. But he was brought in to be the difference maker. He was brought in given that contract to step in and be this elusive white whale the Steelers have been chasing for a decade now, since that December Monday night in Cincinnati.

when Shazier was injured, and he hasn't been that. And the first year, the 3-year contract, the first year, okay, you saw glimpses of it. It was okay. Again, probably the same thing I'm saying now about it. We're like, okay, yeah. Well, year two, here we go. He's been here a year now. You know,

0: again, that didn't happen. So it is, and like I said, I think I said yesterday's show, or yesterday, everyone together, about Queen. He's self-aware. He made reference to it during his availability, during minicamp, talking to him about saying, you know, he referenced that there was a chance he was going to get cut, and he knows it, and he has to prove people wrong. And it wasn't like he wasn't bitter about it, really. He was more like defiant, like, I'm better than this. I'm going to show him better than this. I'm, you know, and he sort of, again, defiant, not bitter again, but he's saying, you know, if I'm not here next year, like, I know I might not. My contract's up. That's just simple. Whoa, man. Don't talk about end of Patrick Queen's contract.
1: That was like the noise that plays on Mission Impossible when the thing is about to explode on Tom Cruise, the laptop. It's like, this message is over, and it just starts, like, incinerating itself
0: from
1: the inside.
0: It actually was a laptop, too. That's why
1: crazy.
0: It was, well, that's...
1: Never seen that happen before. It was, to peel back the curtain, it was a low battery warning, but I've never been yelled at because my battery's gone low. It usually just dies, quietly dies, goes to sleep. Sorry about that, Chris.
0: Big Patrick Queen fan.
1: But you're right about that. We were talking about Queen yesterday in the context of the contract, right? And like you were saying there, like, this is it for him as far as the Steelers. We don't have any security past this year. And I think that he is striking the exact right tone that you want him to so far leading into this camp. We mentioned yesterday that there's no kind of smoke around him potentially holding in, which I think is really commendable and the right thing for him to do. I think the mindset is perfect. I've never questioned his want to. It's just the consistency hasn't been there enough. I haven't seen you week in and week out with 10 to 12 tackles. I haven't seen you fly all over the tape every single game like I want my premier inside linebacker to be doing. Even if it's not your play to make, I just want to see six just jumping into it. Just be around it. And even if the pile's already completed and the guy's on the ground and the play's over, just be right there when he pops back up. Just always be hovering around the action. And you do that when you're at your best, so I know it's in there. Just need to see it more. I need to see it get tapped into more. And maybe that's where he needs his running mate to step up. And you were saying that would have been your second in this category of who you need more out of, Peyton Wilson. Maybe even Malik, put anybody in there. Holcomb, any of them, right? Like, any of those guys, he just needs somebody to step up. I think Patrick Queen is a very good to potentially great linebacker. I don't think you get to the potentially great unless he has a very good running mate at the bare minimum. We saw him play potentially great when he had an elite linebacker opposite of him with Roquan Smith. Don't think you need to get that crazy. Don't think you need to flip to Queen to be a number two, but I do think you need to have a very strong number two.
0: Yeah, and it's the similar sort of mindset where, and it's not the same investment and a free agent and everything else, but it was a day two draft pick on a guy who was judged to be, I'm talking about Peyton Wilson now, the best college football player in any position in the country. He played for NC State. With all due respect to NC State, it's pretty hard to get a national award playing for NC State, right? I mean, it's not like he was the best player on, you know, Texas or Alabama or Ohio State or something, and they won a national title, and you see him every week on Big Noon, and you're watching him run around. I mean, playing, you know, he's not on national primetime a lot, right? It's NC State, and they went, because they always, NC State goes 8-5 every year, I think. It's just like in their constitution. They don't even like, they're never like that good or that bad. They're just kind of there.
1: Yeah.
0: So if you're able to win a national award to be the best defensive player at NC State, that shows something. That's how dynamic of a player he was. And you get here, and I get it. He wasn't the perfect prospect by any stretch of the imagination. He would have been a first-round pick if he was. But I don't want to say I was disappointed in his play, although maybe, you know, because I knew there was a chance that he wasn't going to be dynamic at the NFL level, but at the same time, I didn't think, like, again, he was benched. Remember that Patriots game? That was, week three? He didn't start that game. Cole Holcomb hadn't played, like, at all the first couple of weeks, and the Steelers decided to play Holcomb in front of him in that game. And by the end of the season, it was a little bit different. But I think both of them, I want to keep them separate, but at the same time, they both have that sideline-to-sideline playmaking ability. You see kind of that splash play ability in each of them. But then it's like you also see the tackling, the run game support for what it, you know, they're kind of both modern NFL off-ball linebackers.
1: Yes, they fit the mold perfectly.
0: Yes.
1: The Steelers drafted and signed the prototype well.
0: Yes, and it's like, and they're both right there on the precipice, you feel like, of being

0: whatever you put it, elite or a, certainly as a tandem that way, but they're both just like something missing. It sucks because it's like tackling, like the most basic job of the inside linebacker, I feel like a lot of times is let them down in each of their cases.
1: Yeah.
0: And that's something that's supposed to be the most fundamental basic job of that position early in football and defense in general. And that's something that you just can't have. I mean, you can't have Patrick Queen be the middle guy in your defense, and just in the Pro Football Focus grades, he was the second worst inside linebacker tackler, like in terms of grades, in terms of missed tackle percentage.
1: Can't have that.
0: Yeah, it just
1: that position is. I mean, tackling is synonymous with that position.
0: Yeah,
1: they almost to a cliche level lead the league in tackles every year.
0: Yeah. Yeah, that's the way things are designed, quite frankly, and that's the way it should be. And, you know, you're still going to rack up tackles kind of in your sleep because that's kind of what you do, but you got to be – so, and then, you know, and coverage too, and I'm lumping them together now because those are the two I thought. And I have a real good idea who your other one is, but just, you know, if you ask me, and you know, if I'm right in that – I'm on board with that, and I should have
1: said who position. Is it? Name the name.
0: Keanu Benton.
1: It is
0: Keanu.
1: You looked at my notes. That's how you peek there.
0: I did.
1: Before we get to him, one last thing on Queen, though. The green dot element to the game. We've been begging for that to come along, right? As far as that aspect of his game, be the quarterback on that defense. He just, for whatever reason, it's not clicking. Like, you need it to for that position. So much so, Chris, that they've toyed with giving it to Peyton Wilson and seeing if he would be the green dot guy last year at times. Minka had the green dot when he was here in Pittsburgh. So if they have seen a chance to take that off of Patrick Queen's plate, they have done so. I expect that'll be the case moving forward. I think we should just wave the white flag on that. It's just never going to happen to the level we'd hope it would. And I wish it would still, even though I just basically said wave the white flag, because as we just said, it's comes with the territory to get a ton of tackles at that position, comes with the territory to be that guy, the green dot guy, to be the quarterback of the defense. And for just whatever reason, it's just not, I'm not saying he's bad at it, but it's certainly nothing you would put in the strength column.
0: Yeah, and you know, let's face the communication issues of probably what plagued the Steelers defense
1: for a while.
0: More than anything, yes, and a common thread over the past couple of years. There's other common threads, of course, but he's been there and literally in the middle. Whether he was wearing the green dot at the moments of these breakdowns or not, he's literally in the middle of the defense.
1: It's the heart of the defense,
0: yes.
1: Yeah.
0: So there is, whether or not you're actually making the calls or hearing the communication from the defense or not, there is a degree of you're directing traffic, you're a hub of communication between on the field people, no matter what, that comes to the territory of that position as well. So, and you know, that whole thing, whose fault that's been and what, and whether that's fixed or not, I don't know. But again, if you're the inside linebacker, if you're playing literally 99.8% of the snaps, whoever he has the past 2 years, he played every single snap his first season with the Steelers. Last year it was 98 or whatever it was. Then you're part of the problem, right? If you're not part of the solution, you're part of the problem, or however you want to say. So that's something, and we'll see. Maybe the new coaching staff globally, that gets addressed or fixed or whatever it is on defensively. But Queen is part of that, and you're right. He hasn't been bad, and I'm sure if this doesn't work out or if he doesn't get an extension, sure he'll sign a contract and be a starting inside linebacker somewhere next year. Maybe even here, who knows? But it seems like, and he still is. That's great. Again, what did I say? He's still only 26 years old this year. Like it's like
1: it's insane.
0: He's a 7 year veteran now, and it's like because he was drafted at age 20.
1: Yeah, I mean, his age alone will get him a third contract.
0: Yeah, he's still only 26 right now. I mean, that's wild. I mean, he's getting a third contract. He'll be 27 years old this spring.
1: He'll get a third contract, and that'll be up before he's 31.
0: Yeah, yeah.
1: It's wild to think about that, and like. That he'll get one no matter what. And there I go again, kind of implying that he's been bad. He's not been bad. He's been a good, solid linebacker, just lacking the consistency that the Steelers need from him. But if the Steelers decide to move on after this year, another team will look at him and be like, 27-year-old linebacker who's just, you know, his floor is average? Okay, that's my number two starter right there. Or a team that's kind of lacking in that room, they take a stab at him and say, throw him in there as our number one, and we think we have depth behind him that can help him out being that guy. So he's going to get paid. It's just a matter of, does he earn that contract here in Pittsburgh? And I think if he plays extremely well this year, if he has the best year this year, the Steelers will rush to that negotiating table and get that deal done. At least maybe that's me projecting, because I would do that, because you found the guy, right? You've been looking for that off

0: ball linebacker since Shazier, and we're still not 100% sure we want a rubber stamp that we fixed it, but it's as fixed as it's ever been. And if he balls out this year and deserves it, just ink him, do the deal. And like you just said, Chris, you don't have to worry about him dropping off an age cliff. He's going to be 27 years old. The other one, Benton. Queen, we talked a ton more about Queen, obviously, in this segment, because Queen is, I think, as I said, the guy on this list that the Steelers overall just need more out of. But I don't want to sleep on Benton either, because as much as I have, to a joking manner now, like it's reached a level of just a classic joke on this show, an inside joke of my quote-unquote hatred for Keanu Benton, it comes from a place of seeing what he was able to do his rookie year and seeing the potential that he could have. And even last year when Sterrick Harmon became healthy and Benton was kind of slid back into his proper role on that defensive line, he was making impact. He had some big sacks in that game. He had moments where it was like, whoa, Benton just ripped through the line and no one can block him. So it's in there somewhere. You know, I'm not, you know, just saying, betting this guy because he completely has flopped. And when he gets out there, he doesn't even know. He looks like Bobby Boucher at the beginning of The Waterboy, like running around, like, where do I stand? Like, he's displayed a level of play that for where he was drafted, that's a really good player. He's shown a level of play that is starter worthy. Kind of the same thing with Queen, though. It's that consistency that has been lacking, and even more so with Benton, that consistency that's lacking.
1: Yeah, it's like, I don't want to say, it's hard to articulate. The eye test, it looks like he could be a total beast, right?
0: Mm-hmm.
1: Then you watch the eye test in games, and you're like, something's really just not there. But then you look at the numbers then, and I mean, 5.5 sacks rushing from that interior spot, and you know, 12 QB hits he had this past season, you know, a forced fumble, you know, bad down pass, like, then you look at the stat line, like, okay, well, he, you know, he is showing up. He's been durable. He's played every game. He's never missed a game in his career so far. He's not really been asked to be. I mean, I guess when you draft him 3 years ago, we probably all projected he was the kind of the heir apparent to Cam Hayward. And 3 years later, he's still.
0: Now the heir apparent was really drafted in Derek Harmon. Yeah.
1: So now somebody else has been drafted. And also Hayward is still playing.
0: Hayward is his own heir apparent. Yeah.
1: So there's that. So he hasn't really asked to be more than a number two, number three. So if that's. And that's. If that's what he is, that's his role, to be the third best defensive tackle on a team. I think he's passing that with flying colors. Now. His contract's up. He wants to get paid. He deserves to get paid. And, you know, so to a level that's probably higher than the third best at your position on a team. And you know that potential's in there. And it is, it's probably, consistency probably is the best way to put it. Because I do feel like there's game to game, some snaps, you just see him like dominate. And I don't get any impression at all from him or even that the coaches or anybody or even like talking to him that it's a effort or you know, attitude thing. I think he wants to be great. I mean, he was one of the few players, not one of the few, but former coach Mike Tomlin, like, kind of publicly, I don't say called him out, but publicly nudged, like, Tomlin saw or seized Benton's potential from the very beginning, and I think he always tried to push it and tried to squeeze it out of him as hard as he, because he was like us, like, kind of like probably frustrated, like, it's right there, just do it, Keanu, just do it.
0: Definitely. I think that definitely was in play with Mike Tomlin. He was part of the people that drafted him. He saw it in there. We've seen the flashes. Just need to see more. The line is in a better place overall, though, that I think Benton can slide into a more appropriate role from jump this year. Like, last year, Harmon got hurt. Benton had to slide into what Harmon was going to do. This year, Harmon gets hurt. We got other options, baby. SJD maybe slides up in there and plays more of that nose kind of thing. What I'm trying to get at is Benton, I think, with the room, it's almost like a baseball player with your lineup getting better players around you. Like, there's protection now around Keanu Benton. He's going to be able to play his role appropriately. We go to the offensive side of the ball and reveal the two guys that they absolutely need to get more out of next year for this Steelers offense to work. It's Tom Opperman. It's Chris Adamski. It's the Steelers Blitz on Steelers Nation Radio, part of the Steelers Audio Network.
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11: Hi, Western Pennsylvania. This is Edgar Snyder. I want to thank you for over 40 years of trusting my law firm. During those years, we've helped thousands of people just like you, our neighbors. We're here for you. We're here for our community. We're here for our region. If you've been seriously hurt in an accident, you need to talk to a lawyer, even if it's not us. If you do call us, know that you'll have the firm with over 40 years of experience fighting to get the money you deserve. And of course, there's never a fee unless we get money for you.
12: Tom Offerman and Chris Adamski back on the Steelers Blitz. God, you know, my voice just didn't come out of the gate good there. It just felt all scratchy and gross. Like,
13: well, it's... As we've referenced, this is like summer vacation. This is like the last day of school.
12: But see, that here's

0: Here's the thing. For me, it was always like the second to last week or the second to last day of school was the one that I had like the malaise and like the just like, I don't want to be here at all. You know what I mean? Like maybe that was yesterday's show, although I did a great job yesterday. I have to be honest with you, but I always found that to be the day that I was kind of like, oh my God, it's over. That last day, Chris, is the boost, right? Euphoric, you got the rocket up your butt on that day because it's like, this is just fun. Like, I'm having fun in here with you. I feel like this is like a field day almost. Like, we got recess coming up after this segment.
1: It is. Like, yeah, the senioritis comes up to the point, but then once you get there, it's euphoric because it's like, this is it.
0: Oh,
1: like,
0: yeah, exactly. And you know what? There's some of these people you're not going to see for the next 3 months or for case, like the next week or whatever. And it's just like,
1: I still see you in Maryland.
0: That's true. But I got the excitement, man. So I'm just going to have to call my voice being bad on me just being really bad at my job.
1: Well,
0: I'll wear that.
1: Okay. So, you know, self-awareness is key, critical.
0: Got to hit one of these before the mic goes on. All right. Offensive side of the ball. Guys, they absolutely need to get more out of. DK Metcalf, I think, is at the top of the list when it comes to the offensive side of the ball. Kind of some of the same reasons that Patrick Queen was at the top of the list on the defensive side. You were good, but you weren't near what that contract dictates you should be. You know, a lot of guys, we like to say, hey, they're outplaying their contract, and that's one of the best things that you can have as an organization. Well, someone who's not playing to the level of their contract is a... Wow, it's amazing how it's like the yin to the yang of what I just said. It's almost like it's the polar opposite, but you get my drift. Like, that's something that off front offices don't want to see, teams don't want to see whatsoever. And again, just like we did with Patrick Queen, I'm not trying to frame it like DK Metcalf had 200 yards receiving last year and could barely stay on the field and was like stealing money. He was still a Steelers' best weapon on that offensive side of the ball in the passing game. Semantics with Gainwell and what he brought to the table there, but you get my drift. Like, Metcalf was still the number one wide receiver on the team. He put up numbers that weren't necessarily commensurate to that, but he put up good enough numbers where, again, you don't have this like, God, he's just stealing money from the Steelers. But it fell short, that performance, from what he probably expected, what the team expected. He's making quarterback money, Chris. Now, very low end of the rung quarterback money. But a starting quarterback in this league makes north of $30 million if they're like the 15th best, 14th best starting quarterback in this league. So he's got to deliver more for this team. He's got to deliver more for his quarterback, Aaron Rodgers. And I believe, now to tie him back to the point we made with Benton, as I'm kind of connecting dots with everybody here, just like the protection in the lineup point where there's better players around Benton, there's much better players around DK Metcalf now in that passing game. So I think that might help him more than anything.
1: Yeah, it definitely, if you go by, again, the contract, it's very similar to Patrick Queen. And I know there was a trade, which actually in some ways, I guess, makes it even more disheartening because you gave up assets in two different ways to get him if he's not producing to that level. But a guy that's been a one-time second team All-Pro, and you know it's there, sort of a high-profile player across the league in terms of that. And he finishes, and I know he missed the last two games of the season, although you could make the case, you know, that was just culpable in his own part that it happened. It wasn't like a random injury. He finished 48th in receptions and 28th in receiving yards in the league. And that's whenever you're getting paid to be, they are, as he is, and one of the top at his position in the league. And you are... in terms of your number one guy, and they gave up a second round pick to get him, and the resume you have, and you're brought in to be the alpha in a room, that's just that's not good enough. And then it's like, it was, and I get it, and there's a lot of reasons why I think that he could really have a be much better in his second year, most of them being that the people around him, like you talked about, the line of protection, like a baseball analogy, would be this year. You think there'll be better second and third receivers and things like that. So I do think that will happen. But I mean, how many games last year? He had one game with two catches. So 6 games with three or fewer catches. And that's just, you got to produce more than that at some level. And then how many games with 50 or fewer yards? He only surpassed 50 yards 6 of the 15 games. And that's, I mean, 50 should be the floor. I mean, if there were, you know, maybe one, we'll give you one mulligan and then 50, but then everything else above 50, I think, is whenever you're the number one wide receiver, that's got to be it. So.

0: And, you know, his touchdown production was there early on throughout the, if you remember that, early in the season, he was scoring touchdowns at a pretty good clip. He had six in his first seven games in terms of touchdowns, but then the second half of the season, there was only one touchdown in the rest of the season. So it was the big game, the big plays. We saw the big plays against Baltimore. We saw the big play in Dublin. He still has it in him. Sorry. And I think you'll still see it some, and it still will come out. But I think overall, he would admit it was, you know, he's got to produce more than he did in year one for the Steelers.
1: Oh, there's no question about it. And I think he's going to produce more this year. Too many variables are going in his favor. Variable number one, which is a bit of an oxymoron, right? Because variables are usually letters, correct? My math days are starting to come flooding back to
0: look
1: me
0: at
1: right
0: that.
1: Now.
0: Wow, that's
1: Ginny Stockhausen right. From St. Bernard's is rolling over in her grave. Maybe she's still alive. I don't want to put her in there prematurely. She was pretty old back then, though, Chris. I'm not going to lie. But anyway, she would know that I was putting variables one. That would probably not be a good look. But anyway, he's got a second year now with the same quarterback. There's some continuity growing with Aaron Rodgers. He's got a great play caller in Mike McCarthy and a staff under Mike McCarthy that is geared towards getting a lot more out of this offense. And he has Pittman. He has Bernard. He has Freiermuth. He has Washington. He has Warren. There is a much, much wider spread of talent in that room around Metcalf to take the attention off of him. You want to completely double team DK and play off of him so he can't just blow by you like the Ravens inexplicably pressed him in that game last year and make sure that he just gets bottled up. That's fine because Pittman can have an 8-catch, 100-yard performance as well. Jeremy Bernard can have a 7-catch, 70-yard performance and find the end zone. Let's even hold out hope for maybe a Roman Wilson can come in the slot and give you 4 catches for 45 to 50 yards. It's a lot more easy to see that happening this year than last year where we were imagining, they're double-teaming DK and Calvin Austin can have the 9-catch, 120-yard game, or Roman Wilson last year can have a 7-catch, 85-yard game. And in the middle of the season, well, Marquez Valdes-Scantling can find something, or Adam Thielen with his 12 catches, can he get back to that point? Can he get back to that Thielen? No, he could not. So optimism is so clearly in a much better place when it comes to that room, and that helps DK.
0: I should stop doing it because I bring it up over and over again, so I should stop doing it. But that Ravens game in Baltimore, whenever on the very first play, Rodgers went to DK, and later on in the game, and that was he had the most targets in that game, the most yards. That was his biggest game of the season, and after the game, it was almost like the players were like dumbfounded. Like the Ravens just didn't. They were like, "We're not going to double DK Metcalf." I'm like, "Okay, you're not going to double DK Metcalf. We're going to throw him every play." And like, it was almost inexplicable why they didn't. But it showed it was a little sample, a little morsel of what can happen if there's another option that the defense can't support, put all of its attention on DK Metcalf. Because last year, for the reasons you just mentioned, whenever the alternatives are 38-year-old Adam Thielen and MVS coming off waivers and practice squads and, Calvin Austin's 5'6" and that was all the other option. So if you're the defense, you're like, coordinator like, well, this is pretty easy. We know what their biggest weapon is. There's really nobody else that's scared us right now. We are going to devote all of our resources to shutting down number four. If they want to beat us with, Jonnu Smith, God bless them. Good for them.
2: Good luck. Yeah.
0: Yeah. So we're going to stop number four. And this year, the idea is Michael Pittman Jr., somebody you got to worry about. Hopefully Jeremy Bernard, somebody you got to worry about. Hopefully Pat Freiermuth is utilized more and used over the middle of the field. He has kind of a production bounce back year and the coaching staff uses him more. And there's something to worry about. I mean, the running game might be better. The offensive line might help the running game be better. A lot of things you devote attention to. And then you can see all a DK needs because of his size, his speed, his strength, everything about it. All he needs is that little window. And if you give him that quarter step, he's going to take advantage of it.
1: Yes. And the Ravens did that inexplicably on their own in that game last year. Now with these other additions, you hope that you force teams to have to do that. You say, well, you know what? We're getting cooked in zone. We're getting cooked by doubling DK. All this attention on DK is not helping. We got to start changing our game plan and figure out why Pittman keeps killing us. And we got to start paying more attention to him. And then before you know it, Metcalf's running free past his single coverage 40 yards down the field. And Rodgers still has the vision.

0: vision of you put that vision up against any quarterback in the NFL. His vision is still elite. He'll find the open receiver, no question about it. So DK Metcalf's the first candidate on offense that you need to get more out of. Pat Freiermuth's the second candidate for me on offense that you need to get more out of. But this is always such a tough conversation really to have when it comes to Freiermuth, because I don't know if it's his fault that you haven't gotten more out of Pat Freiermuth to this point in his career. I think that you can fairly say that there has been a lacking as far as the coaching is concerned and as far as the game planning is concerned. And today, our buddy Jeremy Fowler, Chris, came out with the tight ends for the top 10. Pat did not make the top 10, but Pat was in the honorable mention. Okay. And he was the second one named in the honorable mention, so we just call him number 12, all right? The 12th tight end in the NFL. Here's what an anonymous AFC executive had to say about him. He doesn't belong in the top tier, but he's a playmaker. When they've targeted him, he usually produces, but he doesn't seem to ever be a focal point for that offense. Now, I'm not saying he's got to be a focal point this year, but he's got to be more involved than he has ever been since his rookie season, I'd say, in this Steelers offense. And Metcalf as a focal point, the trio of wide receivers is a focal point, the duo of running backs is a focal point, I think is really intriguing. But if you have a matchup against weak linebackers and weak safeties, and that middle of the field is going to be soft, Pat Freiermuth can eat that up. If you're playing the Bengals, I don't know why, but for every reason, Pat Freiermuth will eat that alive. You know what I'm saying? Like, he doesn't have to be Kelsey, where it's week in and week out, Pat Freiermuth's the guy. But maybe five or six game plans, you're sitting back if you're McCarthy Thursday night into Friday morning and you're really starting to devise what you want to do and setting up your initial draft for the script that you're going to present to your offensive team and the quarterbacks at the hotel room the night before the game and see which plays you love, which ones we're working in practice. You can't tell me that you're not going to have multiple games where you're going to go, the matchup is telling me to funnel this thing to 88. And I think you finally have a coaching staff that will A, recognize that, and B, execute that.
1: And, I mean, really, if you think about that, 12th best tight end in the league, which is, say, or whatever around that range, right? I don't get to get the exact. But he was the third most used. I'm not talking in terms of snaps played on the team last year, and in terms of his own position, okay? So it wasn't even they used Jonnu Smith and Darnell Washington for more snaps than Pat Freiermuth, who was supposed to be your top tight end, who you paid to be your top tight end. And even when you gave Darnell Washington the contract this year, Pat Freiermuth is still the higher paid tight end, which I know doesn't mean everything, but it means your value more, right? It means you probably, your own evaluation, did you think he's the better player? And it obviously didn't play out that way last year in terms of snaps played. It was really, as we know now, he did finish third in the team in receptions, but only 41. In the receiving yards, he was also third, which really just shows at 486, tied for second even with Kenneth Gainwell. Targets, he was actually behind Calvin Austin in targets. After the season ended, I thought it was interesting because Pat, obviously, well, he's a Penn State guy, he's a great guy. It's a team
0: great
1: player.
0: Guy.
1: Yeah. But he is a great guy. I'm being serious on that part. But you could tell this is, by the way, moments before walks into a meeting room and the head coach resigns in front of him. So, like, it was like the time, like, wow, this is Pat Freiermuth. And it was like, oh, totally forgot about it happened because everything, world came crashing down, Steelers Nation at that point in terms of everything we knew. But he said, I would say that I am disappointed with the lack of opportunities I was given, he said, the day after the season ended. But at the end of the day, I'm a team player. I was proud of myself for not making it about myself. It's always about the team, what we can do to win. I feel like I could have been in more situations where I could help the team win more. Longer I'm here, I would like to see myself involved more. So it was obviously weighing on him that he sort of let it out after the season ended, you know, and he'd ask him all year, and he'd say the right things. Darnell's a great tight end. John, who's a great veteran, you know, a cat, blah, blah, blah. Because remember, the offense sort of ticked up last year in terms of points, in terms of what it had been the year before. So the offense, in some ways, probably in large part was the quarterback was better, but was doing okay. It wasn't necessarily the offense holding back the team last year. So Freiermuth, Pat knew not to sort of make a deal out of it that he wasn't, but he knows it. And I think, and the good news is, even referenced there, the anonymous AFC.

0: Wouldn't it be something if the anonymous AFC scout or coach was like Mike McCarthy? Like, yes, I am Mike M. No. That's too obvious.
1: It's too obvious. Yeah. Mike W. Yes, yeah. We'll flip the M on its head. No one will ever know.
0: But it said there he's been productive when you, for some reason, they're not part of the offense. There's a whole new coaching staff, a whole new offensive staff, a new coordinator, a new play caller. Literally everybody except the quarterback's coach is new. I don't think – you never got the impression that it was a raw – like, you really feel like the Roman Wilson thing was Rodgers not trusting him more so.
1: Or him just not being good enough.
0: Well, that
1: – But yes, those were the two obvious conclusions to draw there.
0: Yes. See, Pat, we know is good enough.
1: We know Pat's good enough.
0: Yes. And I don't feel like it was a Rodgers thing that things were there for Pat. And again, because the frustrating part about the lack of Freiermuth usage last year is every time there was like the game was out of reach, all of a sudden it was like pepper Pat Freiermuth with targets.
1: He almost won the Unc Bowl for them. He put them in the lead in the Unc Bowl.
0: Yeah, that's right.
1: Him and Rodgers cooking with each other.
0: It wasn't was out of reach. It was just desperate. Things got desperate, I guess is the better way of putting it.
1: Yeah, which is just like, why do you have to wait till that point? Like, a perfect example that just is seared into my brain. I can't remember the exact opponent, but like, it was the first play. So you could tell that this was something that they scripted. This was something that they ran to perfection all week. And they knew that this was the weakness of whoever they were playing. And it's great radio that I can't remember. But it was a play designed to get Jonnu Smith open like 10 to 15 yards down the field. And Rodgers put one right there on his chest. He was wide open and he dropped it. And then it just was like a bleh. Why is that not to Pat, right? What? And even if Jonnu does catch the ball, this was a healthy point into the season. Like, we were well into the season last year. Like, we know Jonnu wasn't at his, you know, powers that he was in years past at that point. Like, he didn't strike the fear into anybody's hearts. Like, if that was Pat running with the ball in the open field, shoot, even if it was Darnell in the open field, you'd feel a little bit more confident than it was with Jonnu Smith. But you didn't even get to see Jonnu turn and run with it because he didn't even catch the ball. But that kind of thing just made me so mad. It's like, okay, you recognize that the tight end is a matchup advantage. You know that you want to go to your tight end, but you're choosing the third tight end to feed. And again, it just is too much talent to be left untapped, like the Steelers have left it untapped too many times. And I really hope that that does change this year. He's not going to be Kelce. He's not going to be, you know, a guy catching 100 catches or having 1,200 yards receiving. But I think it is fair to think that he can get into the high 60s as far as catches are concerned, get to that 700 range and 6 touchdowns. Like you said, we did this the other week. You combine like the catches at one point in his career, the touchdowns from his rookie year, the yardage from another year, and that is a tight end that can go 70 for 800 and 6 touchdowns.
0: Yeah, and it really was, and I hate to, you know, I liked Arthur Smith, but it's like there was this – think of all the players they acquired who he had previously worked with, the Scotty Millers, the Van Jeffersons.
1: There were fetishes.
0: There was the Jonathan Ward, that running back.
1: Cordarrelle Patterson.
0: Yeah, yes, probably the poster
1: child. The shining example of this.
0: Yes. And it was – and all those players, to varying degrees based on where they are, like were sort of shoehorned and – peppered with, like, the fact, look at it now, like, Jonnu Smith, again, played more snaps than Pat Freiermuth, had more targets and more touches than Pat Freiermuth.
1: That's inexcusable, actually. Like, inexcusable that they did that.
0: And when you look at the production, and there's a lot of other ways you can measure production, but this blows off the page of you. 11.9 yards per catch for Pat Freiermuth, 5.8, more than double.
1: I mean, he had more snaps and more targets, right, Jonnu Smith?
0: Yes.
1: And Freiermuth blew him out of the water production-wise.
0: Yeah,
1: like, he had more yards, he had more everything.
0: More catches, more than double the yardage. More than double the yardage. How do you only have 222 yards when you're given 54 targets, 38 catches? 5.8, and I remember last year looking at it, I don't have it in front of me to give the exact number, but it was like one of the historic, in terms of a non-running back, because running backs sometimes will have low yards per catch because it's the way things go. 5.8, even for a tight end, is like historically low, like one of the lowest in NFL history for somebody that was targeted that often during a season.
1: We'll keep talking a little bit more about this to wrap up the hour, because we're fired up right now about Pat Freiermuth, and we'll talk a little bit more about maybe that list of tight ends, too, to wrap things up. It's Tom Opperman. It's Chris Adamski. 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

0: Steelers fans, your team is a powerhouse. Are you ready for another great game here in the Steel City?
1: Absolutely. And let's take a minute to talk about the other powerhouse in town. Been the best for 48 years straight. Got the grit and strength to take on anything. It's an MVP here in Pittsburgh.
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0: watch golf or
1: play golf?
0: I guess some casual on both.
1: Casual watch. Yeah, the Masters going around. I should probably turn the volume of the music. Turn that music down, band. I mean, geez.
2: If we were talking golf,
1: gosh.
2: You'd be talking like this if we're talking
1: Jim
2: golf.
1: Nance, yes.
2: Hi, friends.
1: I'm retiring from the Masters in 2038. That's still the most, like, jokey thing I

0: ever. Like, my dad and I joke about that every year the Masters comes out. Only 40 years or whatever it is until Jim Nance finally retires.
1: But right now is the American Century. It's a tournament out in Lake Tahoe, which is amazing because it's the celebrity tournaments.
2: That's right, yeah.
1: Here's some NFL players that I just want to throw at you that are participating. Devontae Adams, Marcus Allen. These are legends and current players. The bus is out there on the course poking it around. Drew Brees, Tim Brown, Derek Carr out there. Larry Fitzgerald, Ryan Fitzpatrick. So a couple of Fitzes. Dwight Freeney, current Raven, Kyle Hamilton, A.J. Hawk, Kyle Juszczyk, Jason Kelce, Trevor Lawrence and Baker Mayfield out there representing some QBs, and Jim McMahon out there, the famous Bears quarterback. Coach Kevin O'Connell, Coach Mike McDonald, and Coach Mike McDaniel are out on the course as well. I lied about Mike McDonald. It's just Mike McDaniel. We've got Brian Urlacher, Charles Woodson, Steve Young, Andrew Whitworth, Joe Theismann, Adam Thielen, our old buddy, is out there poking it around. I don't see Travis Kelce. I know he's usually there. Must be doing something else right now. A little honeymoon action, I guess. Might be busy with Taylor Swift. And I don't see Patty Mahomes, which I think he usually is known to get out there as well. But Mahomes, I guess, taking it off this year. But those are some NFL players that are out there playing. It's fun to watch. It's on NBC. They will show Jerome Bettis because he is a big-time, high-profile athlete.
2: Get,
1: so
2: you'll get the leaderboard. And
1: plus, Jerome Bettis worked for NBC. So, you know, he got friends in that executive room. They'll be like, get Bussy on the camera, right? Give him some airtime. They might even interview the guy, honestly.
2: Is Barkley participating? Because he's one of my favorite to watch. Because
1: Barkley's in it.
2: The swing looks so... I'm not a golf instructor by any stretch of the imagination, but he has like the worst looking golf swing I've ever seen for somebody actually golfing. Like, my 7-year-olds actually can swing a golf club better than Barkley.
1: Charles been doing it Barkley for like 40 is in years, it.
2: Playing for probably 50 years, actually. He's probably,
1: No Bill Murray, according to the entertainment section of this list, which is a bit surprising because he's like kind of one of the big draws when it comes to this tournament. But Bill's getting pretty old, Chris. I don't think I need to tell you that.
2: Yeah, I wonder what I'm going to look that up real fast here. He is. What do you think he is?
1: He's got to be 85, right?
2: No, he's only 75.
1: He looks great for 75, then.
2: He's 70.
1: As I just said, he's 85. You see how I came back around there?
2: You did. I know you did.
1: All right, so we were fired up about Freiermuth before we went to the break there. And when you laid out that difference between Janu and Freiermuth, it made me a bit angry. I've got to lie that he was lapping him. And then, like, kind of running backwards and, like, running next to him and being like, I'm a lap up and what's up? You good, Johnny? You need a break? You want some water? Like, it was embarrassing, kind of that split between the two. But then that only becomes embarrassing when you attach the fact that Johnny Smith outsnapped Pat Freiermuth to the degree that he did. And I have to imagine if you and I are looking at that split, that the coaching staff and McCarthy sees that too and has to have had a moment or two. And I'm not saying that he would disparage anybody that came before him, but it has to have had a couple of head scratchers to himself being like, what were they doing? You know what I mean? Like, again, nothing personal, like, this is a stupid offense, but just like, I don't understand what I'm seeing here. Like, why were they doing this so much? What did they see in Pat that was holding them back?
2: Yeah. And you kind of want, because, and it's the crazy part to me was that, that Arthur Smith came, rightfully so, with the reputation of tight ends and embracing the tight ends. And there was like such a clear number one tight end at that point when he got here. Now, they traded for Jonnu Smith. That was part of the trade, actually, right around this time of year. End of June. So, still right around roughly this time of year. With the Jalen Ramsey and Jonnu Smith for Minkah Fitzpatrick trade. So that was kind of a bonus. But, I think it became apparent, certainly early in the season, about a third of the way through the season, that Jonnu Smith wasn't the same dynamic player that he was before. And I just looked at, going back to what he was 5.8 yards per catch. The lowest non-running back in the league had more than a yard per catch better average than him last year.
1: Jeez.
2: The second lowest. Malik Washington, a receiver from the Dolphins, and then you got Jake Ferguson, tight end from at 7.3. So there was not anybody really in that even range. Everybody else is running backs who was down at that level of. I remember they made Jonnu Smith the third string running back by the end of the season. He was getting that rushing touchdown and lining him up in the backfield, things like that. But yeah, it's like it's you wonder because we know Aaron Rodgers' history. If you can't trust somebody, they kind of write him off the script, or get him out of the game plan. I feel like Rodgers advocated for Freiermuth publicly, and again, when the things got

0: desperate, he went to Freiermuth. So I don't think it was a Rodgers thing at all. For whatever reason, you know, it was an Arthur Smith thing. We find that out this year for sure. Yeah, exactly. And that's the part about it is Pat's obviously still young enough. He's not like he could have his best year. Maybe you do. You know, we're not a fantasy show. Maybe you buy low on a Pat Freiermuth. I don't know where he's in the rankings based off last year's production.
1: He's low, though. You buy low for sure.
0: Yeah, so maybe, you know, a second tight end or something. Yeah, I think you got a chance.
1: That could turn into your best tight end.
0: Yeah. I mean, there's a chance that I could see that happening. I mean, you wouldn't think that Robert Tonyan's going to be a big part of the offense that quick. And, I mean, Darnell is who he is, and he's fine, and he can be productive for you to a point, but he's never going to be this dynamic, you know.
1: I don't think he outsnaps Freiermuth. Exactly. He should not. Yeah. Darnell didn't get any votes, by the way, in the tight end poll of the top 10. Brock Bowers is number one, according to the NFL execs and coaches, followed by Trey McBride. So a bit of a changing of the guard, right? Because at that top forever was probably Kelce,
0: Kittle,
1: Andrews. Yeah. And now it's McBride and Brock Bowers, and I can't argue with that. Kittle still at number three. Okay. And out of the Andrews, Kelce, and Kittle trio, he is aging the best. Like, he still is close to that elite level. Laporta is four from the Lions. Warren from the Colts is five. Tucker Kraft, six. Colston Loveland is seven. Kyle Pitts at number eight.
0: Right.
1: Then you have Andrews at nine. And number 10 is Travis Kelce. And what we guess is has he said it's his final season, or is he just, I don't think he has officially said it. I think he's just signed a 1-year contract. So
0: yeah, I don't think
1: Travis Kelce rounds out that top 10.
0: But there are what, two rookies in the top seven, or two returning rookies in that top seven, right?
1: Warren and Loveland. Yeah. Kraft is on the way up too as a younger player.
0: I mean, Bowers is only 2 years in.
1: McBride's kind of a vet, but he's only 26 years old. Kittle's really the only one of, like, the old stalwarts, 32 years old, that is still at the top of this list. Everybody else is young. The next oldest guy is Trey McBride at 26, other than the Kelce and the Andrew.
0: So McBride was a second-round pick. Like, I don't remember him being drafted. Like, you know what I mean? Like, I feel like I'm pretty good at the draft, although it all kind of, like, leaves my head after the, and I recycle the next year, you know?
1: He,
0: like,
1: set the record for most catches by a tight end last year.
0: Yeah, I know. 126. It was wild. And
1: on a terrible team.
0: Yeah, yes. And so, and it wasn't like, and he got the he got 11 touchdowns last year. The year before,
1: the streak, right? Where he couldn't, wasn't it that amazing streak where he had all these catches and all these great plays, but he could not find the end zone?
0: Yeah, because he had 111 catches the year before. That's, you know, he had two touchdowns. That's almost, not quite, but Deontay Johnson level of not, where you're getting all these targets and catches, but you're not getting in the end zone.
1: His 11 receiving touchdowns was tied for second in the league last year. McBride's amazing. McBride might be better than Bowers, to be honest with you. There's a debate there, I think. All right, when we come back, we're going to get into breakout players. We talked about guys we need to get more out of. What about guys that need to completely break out? Guys that maybe we haven't seen some out of yet, but we definitely think there's something in there. That's next on the Steelers Blitz on Steelers Nation Radio, part of the Steelers Audio Network.
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12: Got a bit of a fun coming up in a little bit where we talk about the Steelers' greatest rivals. 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And if you're asking yourself, I don't think there's 10 rivals, you're damn right there ain't 10 rivals, but we stretch it on out to 10 anyway, because you don't power rank, you know, an arbitrary number like 6 or something like that, or 5, even though 5 is not an arbitrary number. You get to 10 on this show.
13: I think it'd be funny to do 1 through 31. Like, who's the team that's the most, like, ambivalent
12: to
13: the
12: Steelers?
13: Team. Yeah, just
12: who,
13: like,
12: would that be right now, real quick, as an appetizer here,
13: Chris? You know,
12: it's
13: funny, Chris. Like, I was going to say Arizona Cardinals, but
12: you played them in a Super Bowl.
13: That's not true. It's like, who cares about the Cardinals? Like, there's got to be an NFC team, right?
12: It's got to be on the NFC side of things, right?
13: It's probably like a more of a, and again, you played this, well, the Seahawks are good now.
12: I'm trying to just manifest something here. Like the Saints, but I've had bad memories against the Saints, like that Halloween game.
13: Carolina Panthers, you have, I always make fun of it. I am being tongue in cheek. That preseason rivalry, they used to always play in that final game of the preseason.
12: Anymore.
13: Yeah, they're not doing
12: it
13: anymore.
12: They stopped doing it this year.
13: I missed that, actually.
12: Yeah, but they're kind of innocuous, but you're right. They're always kind of on your radar. Like, you see that helmet, or you did see that helmet almost every year. I mean,
13: Falcons?
12: That was one. I'm in the South. Like, my headspace is in the South somewhere. The Bucks?
13: Yeah.
12: Like, do you have any really ill will towards the Bucks? Like,
13: no, yeah, there's nothing. Especially the Bucks were
12: the East has all historic teams. So, yeah, like, you match yourself with the measuring stick against teams like the Eagles and the Giants and the Commanders / what they used to be called. And the Cowboys are obviously a big Cowboys. Steelers. So the East
13: gonna be there.
12: And the North kind of has that too, right? Where they're all prominent franchises that you kind of look at.
13: There might not be a hatred for the Bears or whatever.
12: The Lions are really not that much on your radar. But
13: it goes back 100, you know, they've been playing for 90 years.
12: They're historic NFL teams. I think we're in the right division with the South.
13: Yeah, I mean,
12: and unfortunately with the West, the two teams that would be their obvious choice, they played them in the Super Bowl. Actually, they played 3/4 of the West in a Super Bowl already.
13: And if it wasn't for it's fresh in our mind, if you had to pick an AFC team, maybe the Texans would be there because they're still so new. But
12: I think it's impossible to pick a team on the same side of your conference just because you see them so frequently.
13: Yeah, it is.
12: Like, you're going to have history at some point with them, or a moment where you go and be like, I hate that team.
13: Yeah, it would be. Yeah, you have to go with NFC for sure, and it'd have to be like an innocuous NFC without much history, without much past.
12: The Jets are kind of meh, but they took you to the wire in that Ben Roethlisberger rookie year playoff game. You beat him in the AFC championship game as well in 2011 or 2000. There's memories with the Jets that are attached.
0: It's a tough one. It's actually tougher to determine who's like the most innocuous, like the least threatening team in the NFL.
13: The 31 through 28 or 25, whatever it would be like, okay, which team do we not hate the least here?
0: Yeah.
13: is it the Falcons or is it the Bucs or is it the Panthers? You're right. It is all the NFC South pretty much that the teams did.
0: But we'll get to their top 10 rivals in just a little bit. Before we get there, though, Chris, you want to talk about some breakout candidates.

on the offensive side and the defensive side of the ball. I got one for each side of the ball. And I think the one on defense might be a little bit obvious, maybe taking a little bit of the low-hanging fruit there. And he's also at a different point in his career than the person that I'm going to bring up on the offensive side of the ball. But that's the thing with Brady.

0: a prize, but the way I'm interpreting it. But again, you could, you know, you could take the term breakout or surprise breakout player more than you could take it a bunch of direct. My offensive one is really not at all like on this definition I'm thinking of, or the definition of what I think of the word breakout. But you'll see what I'm saying when I get to the offense one. So,
1: where do you want to start, offense or defense?
0: Let's start with defense. Because again,
1: I'll take the low hanging fruit first. Okay. Nick Herbig, I think, is a very clear breakout candidate. Now, again, different levels to breaking out because Nick Herbig has established himself as a good NFL player. He's making $25 million a year. You had to do some breaking out at that point. But I'm talking about breaking out into that next level now. I'm talking about earning maybe that $25 million a year. Because, Chris, I think as we sit here on July 10th, 2026, it is a very fair thing for me to say that that's somewhat, and maybe somewhat is not the right word. Maybe I'm minimizing it a little bit there, but somewhat of an overpay, right, for Nick Herbig. But I think the plan and the hope and the expectation is that on July 10th, 2028, we're sitting here going, what a bargain it is. After we've seen the inflation of that edge rushing position, after Nick Herbig hasn't been a defensive player of the year, but oh my God, he got like votes. He finished ninth place one time in that 2 year span. And hey, he had a 14 sack season. Then all of a sudden you're saying, all right, the contract's either really worth it exactly to the level that he's being paid, or it's a bit of an underpay now. And I think that's kind of what their hope is when it comes to giving him that deal. And that starts this year. I think he's going to have a more significant role. I don't think it's a one-for-one proposition where it's like Highsmith down, Herbig in. I think Herbig is going to eat into the snap counts of both Watt and Highsmith. They're going to create more balance between the three, and I hope he stays healthy with an expanded role. The big knock on him, at least in my eyes, is once he gets into that starter-level snap count, the injury happens, right? And he slows down a little bit. Not injury-plagued per se. He's only missed like four games, I think, in his NFL career so far. But when he has to step in for a Highsmith, when he has to step in for a Watt and play a lot, that's when he can get banged up. That's when he can kind of slow down. That's when he does miss one of the few games that he has missed. So got to keep an eye on that. Got to be worried about that expanded role, maybe hurting him somewhat if he can't do that. But I'm really looking for Nick Herbig to have like a 12-sack season this year, like a real solid breakout type of year that makes that contract look a lot better immediately.
0: Yeah, when you talk about his, he hasn't missed much time in terms of games, but there were, even though, like, he, and it's, hey, that's better than missing 6 weeks or 8 weeks from off of the season, but it, there were the two games he missed were separate. They were separate injuries. I feel like there's always something creeping up where he's questionable, and during camp there's an injury. So, yes, I think it's a legitimate worry, even if he has been in terms of available more often than he gets to, we probably think on face value when you look at it, because I feel like there's just something there. And let's face it, when you're drafted and you're considered undersized to begin with, that's always going to be a worry, fair or not. But I do see, you know, it's like you want to, the contract, you want to say it's an overpay, but the contract, you'd rather pay produce or projecting forward rather than for past production, right? I mean, that's been a criticism at times too of a lot of contracts, whoever it might be, in terms of you're paying for the past, not what they're doing in the future. This is a case where they're doing exactly that. They're paying for what you're going to see in the future. So, yeah, I do think that Herbig, obviously, quite out, you're right, it's the low-hanging fruit type of thing, but he is a breakout candidate. You do want to see, because it's like nobody's seen him play every down of a, or, you know, not every down, it's an exaggeration, but, you know, at starters level downs in modern NFL, how many, 2/3 of the snaps in a season or whatever. And is it projectable? I mean, there's a point where sample size comes in there, but you see all the, but it's been now 3 seasons, right?
1: Yes.
0: I mean, it's not like just one season or one game or whatever. Oh, he doesn't play, then that one game, he's hurt and he played.
1: The sample sizes are small within the context of the seasons, but now we have 3 seasons. I think you can piece them together to almost a full season, and it's one of the best edge rushers in the NFL.
0: Yeah, if you go by the raw sacks, if you go by, then you can dig into the pressures and
1: pass
0: things like that.
1: His analytics very favorable.
0: Yes. And I think there was a point where the projectile over every snap, and maybe he's a little fresher, and maybe he's coming in on, you know, when it's 3rd and 12, when maybe it's easier to get a pressure because, you know, the quarterback might hold on the ball long, you know, things like that. I get it. So maybe he's not going to be number one in the league if he plays more, but I think he's proven he's a, you know, top 10 edge rushing pass rusher, right, in the NFL. And so it'll be fun to see the more and more opportunities he gets. And you would just think a new coach, a new coaching staff, and the contract would tell you that you'll see more usage from him than maybe you did in the past. My breakout guy, it's along the same lines. It's all interpretation, different definition of how.

0: looking at it or whatever, is a guy, the one guy behind him on the depth chart, Jack Sawyer, I think is a candidate. I think one way or another, just because we're more the surprise, I think, because we talk so much about those three, and for good reason, and we talked about Sawyer earlier this week, and just by the way things work out, all three of those guys ahead of him missed games last year. And it was almost as if Sawyer was sort of a de facto number three, because almost every game one of those three was missing, right? But if you piece together the one, Highsmith was out and Herbig was out and Watt was out, and there was even, they overlapped a little bit, and Sawyer literally did start and play some. I just think, because you wondered, or the book on him when you got drafted was, was he a good enough pass rusher, I guess, to be an edge rusher? He was a playmaker in college. He's sort of bigger. And he was, and I think during this, again, small sample size, of course, but I thought he was better in that way. I felt like he always popped when he was in the game. Sort of a mini Herbig level-ish, being that mid-round pick, being a fourth guy that first year. I think we still, I think one way or another, and maybe not, and I'm kind of like hoping not, because that would mean one, it almost takes an injury in the top three for Sawyer to get more of a chance. But I think just playing the odds, the percentages of NFL football, it's not knocking those three guys. Somebody's going to get hurt probably, you know, multiple games. He'll get more of a chance, and I think you'll see more and more playmaking out of Jack Sawyer this year.
1: You know, that Lions game really told a tale last year, I think, because he had to play as a starter, and that was a game that the Steelers desperately needed to win.
0: Yeah.
1: They did win.
0: Against a really good offense.
1: A really good offense. I mean, as much as the Lions were down last year and they kind of were spinning their tires at times, that team was a very good team, just in a down year. I can't stop burping right now. They, am I lying about the Lions universe? Were they a bad team? I don't know what's happening right now. But I don't think they were. They were 9-8, and that was an underachievement for them. But that was a team that would have been terrible to have to play in the playoffs for anybody in the NFC. And the Steelers had to go through them. I think that even might have eliminated the Lions when the Steelers beat them or put them right on the precipice of it. So that was a desperate Detroit Lions team that the Steelers had to go in and beat. And Jack Sawyer stepped up big time in that game and gave you a lot of confidence for where he could be in his career maybe 4 or 5 years from now. And Chris, let me say this too. Some of the footage that were coming out of OTAs and minicamps, like with them blocking the sleds and stuff, I mean, his strength looks insane. It looks like it went up even more of a notch. And I know he was always a very strong lad coming out of Ohio State, and setting that edge and kind of being a bigger edge rusher was his bag, his MO. But I think he's even added more onto that and looks bigger. And I'm serious, man. Like, he's throwing those sleds around, like, almost with one hand, and, like, they're tipping over on their side, and, like, they're having to, like, violently shake back and forth. Like, he was impressive as much as you can be in shorts and, you know, a t-shirt. His strength is really noticing.
0: He is bigger. A lot of times, you know, you get exaggeration, the size and stuff. And I know, I guess, in some levels that the Darnell Washington still listed at 264, and
1: he's 300 pounds. Yeah.
0: But I feel like Sawyer is bigger. He's listed at 6'4", 260.
1: But you see him, and you're like, wow.
0: Yeah.
1: Like, and this year, didn't you notice, too, like, even puffed up more?
0: Yeah,
1: like,
0: right.
1: He was on the NFL lifting regimen now. And, like, Steelers were like, we need more of this run-stuffing stuff. Like, let's get that body bigger.
0: Like, he looks more like a defensive end or defensive lineman. Like, he could easily, size-wise, fit into that room, and you wouldn't even know. You wouldn't bat an eye and think, he could be in that room. I mean, well, Wyatt Black's a large man. But other than that, pretty much, like, you know what
1: Harmon's
0: I mean?
1: Harmon's a monster, too.
0: There are a lot of big, and that's the one thing, the Steelers' new coaching staff.
1: They like them big, huh?
0: Did you see
1: that graphic that's floating around with the wide receiver room, too? Like, how big that, all like 6'3" or higher. Yeah. Like, they like them big, don't they?
0: Yeah, McCarthy likes big receivers, and McCarthy's mentioned multiple times. He's like, wow, he's like, they've done a good job of getting big bodies in this D-line. So
1: it's fits my mold, right?
0: Yeah. Yes, and he likes that. But Sawyer still could fit into that room.
1: Remember when they had B.J. Raji in Green Bay? You remember him? That big guy, big belly from Boston College.
0: Yeah.
1: McCarthy loves that kind of guy.
0: Yeah, he put him in the middle. Yeah, B.J. Raji, that's a good draw, good name. I remember remember that. He was big one of those. Boy, yeah, you always like, and that's kind of a dying breed too. Those like bowling ball defensive linemen, those type of.
1: Yeah, big, you're, you know, right. I mean? You're right.
0: It's
1: a little different kind of big now. Like, yeah,
0: they're more
1: still,
0: stout, like, kind of up.
1: McCarthy's upright. Always liked having beef.
0: Yeah, and that's, yeah, and he's multiple times brought up this year the defensive line with that. So, and Sawyer, and especially when you put Sawyer next to like a Herbig, and there's like more than one way to skin a cat, I guess.
1: Yeah.
0: It's a terrible thing, but yeah, it's like.
1: Can't believe you said that about cats.
0: I know. I just must really.

0: really just violent.
1: Why did they make that a thing? Why was that such? I mean, I don't like cats very much. Don't get me wrong, but I would never do that to one.
0: I mean, some of the.
1: I would close the door on it. Say, get out of here, cat.
0: Get away from me. Yeah, but it throw the baby out with the bathwater too.
1: That's another weird one. What are we doing to these animals and these babies? The past was problematic at times. I think
0: apparently, we're skinny cats throwing drowning babies. Like, what are we doing?
1: It sounds like a nightmare. I got to be honest with you. It sounds like a NyQuil fever dream that I'm having right now. Yes, I want to wake up from this.
0: Right.
1: Are spiders going to show up with the heads of my relatives on them next? Like, what is happening right now?
0: You have these terrible thoughts. Yeah, so look at that. I was talking Steelers defense, and I'm talking about
1: terrible things. Cats, yes, but we're both in the edge rushing room as far as breakouts are concerned. And if that's the case, I mean, you break out with Herbig to the next level, Sawyer to the next level, Highsmith still Highsmith. Watt gets back to what he was at. Maybe not the exact Watt prime, but better than what he was last year. Boy, that's going to be a dominant foursome, a quartet, if you will, of edge rushers. On the offensive side of the ball, I'm going to go with Jeremy Bernard. Maybe that's cheating a little bit because what's he breaking out? He didn't play last year, but you still have to have your breakout as a rookie. I think he's going to win that number three job. I think in a Mike McCarthy offense, that puts you on the field a lot. I think that there is certainly something to him having to gain trust from Aaron Rodgers, but it feels like you guys being around him somewhat now, getting to know him personally, all of the scouting reports on him, the character witnesses, right, from his past to other places, have all said that that's not going to be a problem, and he's a very NFL-ready prospect and a very on-his-P's-and-Q's type of player. That's what Rodgers needs, and I don't know if it'll take that long for Rodgers to really start to build that bridge of trust to somebody like a Jeremy Bernard. And, you know, once he starts producing, that's the easiest way to gain quarterback's trust, right? Even if your foot is maybe in the wrong place by half a centimeter, but you make pretty much every catch that I throw you the ball, including some of the ones that I put in wrong places, and you bail me out a little bit, you're putting up, you know, 80-yard performances. We can grow a little bit together here, Jeremy. We can have some growing pains, and I'm still going to come to you. So I do recognize that there is a realistic hurdle for him to climb over there. And I'm not trying to paint Rodgers into this curmudgeon that's just like, I don't trust the youth. No, I think he, for good reason, needs the youth to give him a reason to trust them.
0: Yeah.
1: And Roman Wilson, just to point a name out, didn't do that last year.
0: Yes, he didn't earn that. Yes, that was obvious. And
1: not Rodgers' fault either, because Rodgers basically gaslit us as a fan base into thinking he was better than that. Like for half the season, we were probably like, well, Rodgers has said all the time he loves Roman Wilson. He's always at the right spot. Like, what's going on here? And she's like, he's lying.
0: it was a little bit of that. And see, the Bernard, that we've mentioned this before too, of all the rookies, the Steelers need Bernard the most. They need him.
1: You can survive Noe Ihonatiore this year. Yeah. You want him to be a good returner, but you can survive that. Everett doesn't need to step onto the field this year. Aller's never going to step onto the field this year if things go according to plan.
0: Like, even Dunker, you can have Dunker,
1: you can survive. They need Bernard to be good.
0: Yes, exactly. Because if he isn't, that ends a problem. Because then you go back to Roman Wilson, quite honestly. And then, if for whatever reason Bernard doesn't work out,
1: then you're looking at probably going to get Lazard or something what I mean?
0: Exactly.
1: Like, it's all really on his shoulders.
0: Yes. So that's obviously a candidate there, because you'll see that. I was kind of thinking similarly, but then I thought it might be. I'll what the hell with it? Don't throw two names out. Who cares?
1: Two?
0: I mean, whatever. I was going to go Ihonatiore is sort of like, I feel like it's a surprise breakout.
1: That's kind of a dark horse breakout candidate, because we don't even know if he's going to play.
0: Yes, exactly. So I feel like the default is he's not going to play. And I hate this because I think Dylan Cook will be good enough. So I don't know if, like, injury could happen, obviously, or maybe even if Dylan Cook is good enough, Ihonatiore is that good in practice. At some point you rip off the mandate and put him out there because he's just bad. I mean, I'm sorry, Dylan, like, you know, you're doing well, but we got a stud here.
1: It's only a matter of time.
0: So by the end of this season, I think one way or another, we'll see Ihonatiore play, and I think he'll establish himself being really good. So that's what I was going to go with. I didn't expect you to go with a rookie, so I tried. Maybe I would change my path to it. So maybe I'll stick with that. What the hell with it?
1: You have to give me the second name.
0: Okay,
1: tell me who it is.
0: I don't know if it's low hanging fruit, maybe, but I think by definition, I think the breakout to the next level be the other tackle, or another tackle, Fautanu, I think could go from being like, we locally we see him as being a good future tackle, I think like Pro Bowl Pro Bowl level, that break type of breakout where I can see recognition that. And he becomes moving to the left side now. It's a higher profile spot.
1: Frazier too, maybe.
0: Yeah,
1: if he's an All Pro next year. That's true.

0: a bit of a break to the next level. But Frazier's already, I think, kind of got that respect around the league.
1: He's a whole extra year.
0: He's already considered, yeah, I think, a top five center around the circles.
1: He has an extra year of tape because he played, you know, Fantoni didn't play his rookie year because he was injured. So you have that going for you, too. I do kind of link those two together because I think they are, I mean, they're part of the same draft class, first and second round picks.
0: They are the clear one and two right now.
1: Yes,
0: with the team.
1: On the team, on the line. So they'll be together for, we all project and assume, for many, many years.
0: 40 years.
1: 40 years, yes.
0: They'll coach together after they retire.
1: They'll still be the Steelers line whenever Jim Nantz is doing the Masters.
0: His last one in 2055, yes.
1: Yes, there you go.
0: All right, we're doing our power rankings of rivals next. It's the Steelers Blitz on Steelers Nation Radio, part of the Steelers Audio Network.
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7: I like these power rankings because they're fueled by my favorite thing in the world as a demon. Hatred. I'm glad we could wake you up for this one, Demon. Man, this is a hate-filled power rankings because we're going to rank the greatest rivals, the most hated Steelers rivals in franchise history, going 1 through 10. And as I said earlier on the show, Chris, if you're sitting there going, there's no way they can go 1 through 10 because there's like about five rivals, really, maybe even that's a stretch, you're right. And we did have to stretch. I mean, I damn near almost sprained my MCL. I was stretching so hard on this one.
8: Gotta stretch.
7: But I think make sense. And disclaimer before we go 10 to 1 here. When you get past 6, you got to use your imagination a little bit. And you got to kind of explain your reasoning why. But 6 and up, I don't think any explanation is necessary. I think you hear the name and you go, yep, hate those guys.
8: Yeah, there's definitely a 6 and then a tier where there's two more and then a tier where you're kind of probably the way I would probably do it. And then, you know, and
7: this should probably stop at 8.
8: Yeah,
7: but
8: I feel like
7: that makes no sense. Power ranking.
8: Yeah, come on. Yeah, you might
7: it's
8: just
7: an affront to humanity.
8: Let's finish it off. Yeah, come on. You got to. Yeah, it's
7: well said.
8: Dynamite drop in there, but
7: way to go, Monty. Those broadcasting lessons are really paying off. All right, number 10. And again, 10 and 9 are going to be the stretchiest of stretches. 10 is the stretchiest of stretch. We decided, and this is a joint effort by Chris and I, Opferman Adamski LLC put this one together. The Niners slash
8: Adamski Opferman LLC.
7: How dare you? The Niners slash the Packers. And I know what you're saying out there. There's no history between those teams. You don't even want to put on like a Vikings or a Rams or a Cardinals or a Seahawks who we've actually played in a Super Bowl. You don't want to do that? Well, we did actually play the Packers in a Super Bowl. You just like to all forget that, and I do too. But I put them there, Chris, because historically speaking, those are kind of measuring stick franchises for the Steelers. And despite the fact that the Steelers and the Niners have had a couple of close calls, they've never met in a Super Bowl. Packers and Steelers have met in one, and it went the Packers' way. You can't argue that those two, San Fran and Green Bay, are champagne franchises in this league, just like the Pittsburgh Steelers are, and that they aren't measuring sticks as far as success is concerned for the overall franchise.
8: Yeah, despite the fact there was very little overlap, because it's kind of incredible the way that, I mean, it's not incredible, that's a long, strong word, but the dynasty of the 60s, the dynasty of the 70s, dynasty of the 80s. Look at it that way. The Packers to the Steelers and the Niners. And, like, quite frankly, the Packers and Niners both sucked during the 70s. The Steelers and the Niners weren't any good in the 60s. And then during the 80s, the Packers and Steelers weren't very good. So it was like...
7: And then the 90s was weird because they were all good.
8: Yeah, then all of a sudden...
7: All three of them were great.
8: Yeah, and all of a sudden they were all... Yes, because you go by the Super Bowls that year. I mean, they were in or representing their conference.
7: If the Steelers would have got past the Chargers, too, in that famous AFC Championship game in 94 that everybody remembers them falling short on, that would have been a Steelers-Niners Super Bowl.
8: Yeah, it was. So there was that.
7: So you were close.
8: And I guess if you had the Steelers made the 95 Super Bowl, the Niners were in, what, like the 94 and the 91?
7: And I think the Niners lost in 95 to the Cowboys, right? On the way to the Super Bowl. So you'd have to imagine that the Niners were a game away from meeting the Steelers.
8: Yeah, that was that NFC where it was
7: either. It was always the Niners and the Cowboys.
8: Niners.
7: Even if they didn't meet in the championship game, they met in the divisional round. That was the de facto championship game every year.
8: But anytime you see this time of year, the list time of year, which. Well, who would do something? Who would lower themselves to less?
7: I don't know. It's debasting.
8: But you see, the greatest dynasties of all time, you have the 90s 49ers, the 70s Steelers, or, sorry, the 80s 49ers, the 70s Steelers, and the 60s Packers are always in that top five for sure of terms of the of teams of the decade. So there's always going to be a level of the Steelers are associated with them, even though it is.
7: And all of these teams have stayed incredibly relevant, too. I mean, they're still premier franchises. Don't even have to be good to get on primetime TV, right?
8: Like,
7: You're always going to have those brands.

0: out there. So those are number 10. Number 9, again, a bit of a stretch, but we put the Eagles here, Philadelphia. Little state thing, right? You got the little cross-state rivalry. Your rivals in other sports, especially hockey, so you kind of have that healthy hatred for the same kind of fans anyway. But you don't play very often. You're playing more often than ever now because of the extra game now. Extra so maybe this rivalry will start to pick up a little bit even more
1: steam. It's crazy. The Steelers are going to Philadelphia the fourth time in an 11-season span.
0: And they haven't won in so long since they've been there. So there's a little bit of that element to it. Like, we're kind of the little brother in Philadelphia, at least. But it's not a rivalry. I get that. But we got to fill out 10 spots here.
1: Yeah, across the country, people think that Pittsburgh and Philadelphia, and to be fair, obviously Penguins and Flyers are big rivals. The Phillies and Pirates used to be big rivals. Even before my time, that was a big thing in the 70s. That they were always fighting for the NL East, and they pretty much won the division, one of them, every year there during the 70s. So that was a big thing. So there's always that. I'm just living in Penn State, going to Penn State, there's the big eastern-western side of the state thing going on.
0: So you see a lot of Eagles
1: fans. So I started, to me personally, Eagles. Because when I'm growing up, the Eagles were always like...
0: Arrogance with no accomplishment.
1: Well, but it was like they were in the division with, like, everybody hated the Cowboys. Then and like the New York, nobody wants to root for a New York team, and like Washington. But it was like the Eagles were like, oh, whatever, they're green, they're cute.
0: Yeah, the Kelly Greens were cool.
1: Yeah, so kind of like, and then you get to Penn State, and everybody's like, jerk, I hate from these Philadelphia. People. Yeah, so you root against them forever and ever.
0: Makes sense to me.
1: There you go.
0: Also a close call, and I wonder if this would maybe be thought of in a more rival-like light if in 04, Ben's rookie year, the Steelers won the AFC Championship game. It would have been Steelers-Eagles in a Pennsylvania Super Bowl.
1: And in 08 as well. It was,
0: could have been Steelers-Eagles, because the Eagles lost to the Cardinals on the way there.
1: So
0: Eagles and Steelers were real close.
1: And in 01, they were both in the AFC, but they were lost. The Steelers lost to the Patriots. And the Eagles lost to the Panthers, right? Rams were the first one
0: because it was the greatest show on turf.
1: Yeah.
0: Their second run at it. That was the first Brady Super Bowl. Then it was the Panthers the next year.
1: Yeah. So there have been a lot of close.
0: A lot of close Philly, Pittsburgh close calls.
1: I want to go back in the 70s. I wonder if the Eagles made. Because the Eagles played in what, the 1980 Super Bowl, and the Steelers obviously played in the 70 or the 19 January 81. You get my point, right? They played that game.
0: There's been close calls.
1: They were close enough.
0: And if they would have met in one or maybe two of these Super Bowls, I think maybe this would be up the list maybe a little bit more as far as the rivalry is concerned. But they've just missed each other. All right, now here's the ones that kind of make a little bit more sense. But again, these next two are still in that like not real tier of rivals. Number 8, we'll lump them together. Number 8 is Jacksonville.
1: Yes.
0: Not a great rivalry now, although they're still a damn thorn in our side, it feels like. Like, I never want to see them play the Steelers for whatever
1: reason.
0: There's
1: two things. It's amazing. There's only been one team that's ever won in Pittsburgh twice in the same season, and they did it twice, and it's the freaking Jaguars of all teams. Like, the Ravens never did it. The Browns never, like, the Patriots never did it. The Jaguars did it twice. They won in Pittsburgh twice and won. I mean, obviously, you have to do it in the playoffs for this to happen.
0: For this to happen now. They used to play them twice a year because of the old Central Division matchup.
1: I'm talking in Pittsburgh, though.
0: I see what you mean.
1: Won in Pittsburgh, yeah.
0: Yes.
1: So,
0: I'm an idiot.
1: It's all right. But it's crazy because they were an expansion team in 95, and they quickly became good, and the Steelers were the class of that division. All of a sudden, the Jaguars started winning the division.
0: It's like, who's this team?
1: Do you remember the Bill Cowher, there was a blocked field goal to end a Monday night game against Jacksonville. He stepped on the field and almost wanted to hit the guy who returned the blocked field goal to end the game. Do you remember that?
0: No.
1: Bill Cowher, like, he had the draw, and he was so angry because the game has ended, and the guy returned the kick right in front of him, and he's like
0: as a taunting move to run back the thing, like, or did he actually need to get the ball into the end zone for the Jags to win?
1: The game was over.
0: He could have theoretically
1: kneeled down and ended the game, but he returned it. Got this. I don't know.
0: I don't blame him.
1: I think it was I think it was more just like frustration that they lost. But yeah,
0: the Jaguar team.
1: It was a flash because they were out of the division within six. I think it was only seven seasons.
0: As the Texans came in, right? Then they created the South.
1: 02. So at 95 to 01. So was that 7 seasons worth? They were in the same division. They were usually competing for the division title a lot of those years. I mean, I would go back and look. I bet you the Steelers or Dragons won the division five of those 7 years.
0: Yeah.
1: And then you add in these two times that they won in Pittsburgh in the playoffs.
2: 2017.
1: And that, and the, oddly enough, Jalen Ramsey team, they just like seem to take great pleasure in winning here. The Miles Jack and Jalen Ramsey.
0: Even
1: and,
0: as early as a couple years ago with Trevor Lawrence coming in here and kicking the Steelers. They do seem to be a thorn. They are a thorn in the side. Yes. No question about it. Number seven is the Oilers, who do not exist anymore, but there's no question that they count. And old heads listening to the show were like, well, you said the cutoff was at six. The cutoff's at seven, gentlemen, because the Oilers were a big, big deal back in the day. And they were a huge deal. But that was the bug to our windshield as far as the rivalry is concerned. Like, they could never get past us. That was the big storyline between Houston and Pittsburgh then. And then, Chris, you know, they turned it into the Tennessee Titans, and there's still some elements of the Titans with that. What we just said about the Jags, playing in the Central for a few years together, and there's a little bit of an element to the rivalry there. But Steelers-Oilers in the 70s was a big, big deal.
1: Yeah, I just wanted to, like, in the 70s, and obviously I'm going more off of that.
0: Phillips.
1: But they were, and there's the big, I've seen the NFL films about, there was an AFC Championship game played in Pittsburgh where Bum Phillips still, I think, went to his grave accusing the Steelers of like spraying ice on the turf because they were a passing team and they made it slippery and there, you know, there was unplayable conditions, but the Steelers did it on purpose was the big thing. And I was born into
0: that's a rivalry right there, man.
1: Yeah, to Jerry Glanville was
0: there's some older Steelers fans that might say this is their most hated team.
1: Yeah, we're talking the 1978 and 79 AFC title games where both the Steelers beating the the Oilers, so that like twice they got to the AFC title game 2 years in a row, but lost their division rivals, which is the Steelers. They you know how much they pay. It was, you know, the vibes of that, or but that's in division too. I was gonna say it's kind of like the Steelers Patriots to a point, but you had already a division rival. You're playing them twice a year to begin with.
0: No, it's more like Steelers Ravens.
1: The that level. But then you know, like I said, I remember Jerry Glanville was wearing his cowboy hat and his like leather jacket, and Chuck Knoll didn't like him. I think he even public said he didn't. Remember going for a handshake and he waved his finger at him and said something. And
0: yeah, it was a big rivalry.
1: Yeah, the Titans or the Oilers that I grew up into were like the, you know, the kind of like a bad boy kind of team. And they and at the that point, the Browns, frankly, they're better than
0: the Browns have always been there. You know what I mean? Like in the division and being like a rival. But that as far as division rivals, because we all know who the real AFC rival was back then in that era, and who the big rival was back then in that era as well, overall in the league. But as far as your division rival, like the Oilers kind of took that mantle, didn't they?
1: Yeah, because I mean, the Browns then,
0: the Browns were still a team, like they were still a rival, but they weren't meeting you in the AFC Championship game back-to-back years.
1: Yeah, the crazy part about, I mean, the Browns were sort of a model NFL franchise from the 30s through the 60s, and then the Steelers were a model NFL franchise since, and the Browns have been terrible. The Steelers weren't any, like the Steelers and Browns never been league powers at the same time, even they've had their runs as being league powers.
0: Browns had a little blip, because I'm talking about the Browns, that's why. Browns had a little blip in the 80s, to be fair. Little blip of Cabernet Kozar, a good run of football there.
1: But that was a down period for the Steelers, too.
0: Yeah, true.
1: So it's like,
0: it's only one. The universe only allows one of Cleveland or Pittsburgh to be good.
1: Yeah, it's like, it's crazy how that kind of works, but you would think that, we'll get to the Browns more so than that.
0: Yeah, we will. All right, number six. Now we're getting into the big dogs, the current ones now. The Patriots, I think, are appropriate to put at number six. Not a division. You really didn't meet them in the playoffs that much. Like, you missed a lot. And then every time you did meet them in the playoffs, they ended up getting the upper hand on you. But I think that this is more of a we view them as a rival. This is the like kind of how the Oilers view us. I think that there's an element of the Steelers viewing the Patriots in this context.
1: When you lose to a team three times, think about it. There are franchises that haven't made a conference title game, three-time conference title games, probably in 50 years or whatever.
0: Let alone to lose to the same team three times.
1: Yeah, the Steelers lost them three times in a 16 season from 2000.
0: Two of them at home.
1: Yeah, 2001, 2004, 2016 to the same Patriots team.
0: At 2000. Which one hurts the most?
1: Man, that I mean, 04, that, I don't know.
0: 04, that team was a kick-ass team that could have won the Super Bowl because they damn well won it the next year.
1: Yeah.
0: I would have I don't want to do this. I don't want to tempt fate. What if the butterfly effect doesn't have Jake the Snake Plumber beat Tom Brady in 2005's playoffs? And it's the Steelers. I think they would have beat the Patriots that year. That Steelers team was just on a warpath. And getting past the Colts, I mean, there was nothing that they were going to fear at that point. And Brady was like a legend-ish at that point, Chris, but his mystique was nowhere near the level of what it is now. So I would have loved to see what would have happened in that hypothetical, but it didn't have to happen.
1: Yeah, it would have been nice to beat him once.
0: 0-4 might be the answer, though, because the team was so talented.
1: See, the thing about 0-1, you talk about Brady not being a legend. In 0-1, Brady was this backup filling in who was a six-round pick and was like, and he played well at that point.
0: I bet you the Steelers would have got by them, though, if Brady had to step into that game. Like, I know he's the biggest stage-performing quarterback ever, but you know, your first year or your rookie year, in that case,

0: It would have been his first year. He's not a rookie. Like, the stage gets big for everybody at some point, right? And the Steelers got Bledsoed in that game. They had the veteran who had already won an AFC Championship game have to come off the bench and win another one.
1: Yeah, and then there were two special teams touchdowns in that
0: game. Which you're never going to overcome. No matter what.
1: The Patriots weren't, and obviously they were ascending. They won, ended up winning that Super Bowl and two more in the next 3 years.
0: But the Steelers were huge favorites, right, in that game. And then the Rams were even bigger favorites in that Super Bowl.
1: Yeah, so, but the fact that the Steelers had that game and gave up a blocked field goal return for a touchdown and a punt return for a touchdown and only lost by... lost by a touchdown, essentially. So I don't want to say they outplayed on special teams part of the game, blah, blah, blah. I'm not going to. But that one hurt because you just felt like the Steelers were so much the better team into that season overall. That was sort of a magical season. I mean, that was Cordell Stewart. And Cordell Stewart gets benched the next year, but he was like second in the MVP voting during this particular season, 01. So it was unexpected. It was a big upset. And that was the start of the Patriots really being a thorn on the Steelers' side for sure.
0: Yeah, it certainly was. And you finally had your moment against the New England Patriots the year that they beat Brady and Joe Hayden made the interception. And it looked like you were going to finally get that monkey off your back. And then you go to New Orleans and you fall short there the next week and eventually miss out on the playoffs completely. But
1: I don't even start the Jesse James thing with the year before that.
0: Let's start with the Jesse James thing. I know that this is probably one of my least popular takes amongst Steelers Nation. And I get that it was a catch and a touchdown. Like, he brought the ball into his chest and then he pulled it out forward across the line. But Chris, I have always landed my plane in this hangar. Just hold on to the football. Like, don't put it in the ref's hands. And if you want to say something to me like, oh, just hold on to the football, but you broke the plane, and then some defensive back, Malcolm Butler, came screaming in and punched it out of your hand. Oh, yeah, just hold on to the football. No, that's different. The ground caused this fumble. The ground caused the ball to be ajar in this play. And I've just always come back to, like, yeah, you got screwed, but if Jesse James just hold on to the football, just takes the ball to the ground like an NFL player should... He gets up and he gives the most monstrous spike you've ever seen, and the fates of the Steelers is probably different in that 2016 season, because then you get the Titans in the first round, the divisional round, instead of having that upstart defensive juggernaut Jacksonville team come in and have to play you. And remember, folks, it's not like the Patriots had a cakewalk with that Jacksonville team up in Foxborough either. In fact, remember, they got the benefit of that call. Remember Miles Jack had that play where he, I forget the running back, but he stripped the ball from him and then kind of rolled over him and then ran it back for a touchdown. Then the refs got involved and they were like, no. Wow. His knee was down. He didn't take the ball away. The Patriots still have the ball. That plus Blake Bortles just could not complete a 5-yard pass in that game against New England. The Jags were really punching the Patriots in the mouth that year. So to avoid them until that championship game would have been huge for the Steelers. So you can't ignore the Jesse James game. It's part of the lore when it comes to this rivalry. Those two teams were incredible. I remember how big that game was, that regular season, right? But one of the teams, their records were, like, Steelers were a 13-win team, Patriots were a 14-win team, or vice versa, or something like that. It was the end of the year.
1: Yeah,
0: December. It was for the first seed. Like, it was just, it was a heavyweight bout. So, you know, that 425 classic kickoff. 425,
1: yeah, that's always... Yeah, we talk about prime time, but those are one of the fun. Yeah, that was, I think that 20, it was, they were both at the heights of their, the Killer Bees Steelers and the Tom Brady 2.0 version, you know, that iteration of the Patriots during the, what is that, the teens, you say the decade? I guess that is the teens, right? The 2010s decade. That was, they were probably had, both teams were kind of firing at all cylinders, and they're, but you're right, they both won 13 games that year. It's a shame, you know, the Steelers, the 2 weeks before was the Ryan Shazier game. And, you know, at first that doesn't happen, you feel like they have a better chance. But you had peak Tom Brady and the Patriots coming to your place in a high-profile game. You in a late December, you feel like you have the game won. And then, of course, it doesn't happen. And, yes, like the chain of events then, getting Jacksonville instead when they were kind of at the peak of their powers and everything in the playoffs, rather than getting Tennessee.
0: Well, they were on the ascent,
1: and you would have had this. You would have had the Brady at home then. Although we know it didn't work out the first few times it happened, but you know, you still would have felt good. You just beat them a month before that at home at that point. If that happened.
0: All right, we come back. We continue through the power rankings. Get to our top five. It's Tom. It's Chris. It's the Steelers Blitz. It's Steelers Nation Radio.

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8: 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John Stallworth.
9: I often ask myself and even ask guys that I play with him about the Steeler-type player. Did we draft those type players, or would they come into the environment and become immersed in an environment and it becomes a part of them? I don't know which one it was, but I think that the fact that we blended so well together as a team, that we went through some difficult times as a team, helped us. You know, people look at those years that we won the Super Bowls over that 6 or 7 year span, and they think everything was all rosy, but we had issues. We were just tight enough, close enough to get through that. We had the leadership and on the field and within the coaching staff to get over things like that, to get through those difficult situations. When you play, you don't think about history. You think about today. And what you got to do today. You don't think about what's going to happen after you're gone, how this team is going to be looked at, or how you're going to be looked at years from now. You think about today and doing the job you have to do today and being the best you could possibly be today. I was drafted in the fourth round, and I got a phone call, I think from Myron Cope, to tell me I'd been drafted by the Steelers. And Myron asked me a few questions, and that was it. I mean, there was, I hung the phone up, and I called my mom and told her I'd been drafted. Looking back on it, kind of calm.

0: miracle that it would be Myron Cope that gave me a call.
1: And right down the middle of the field went John Stallworth.
0: The personal relationships, I think, stand out in my mind more than anything. Those relationships built with teammates and friends and things that you grow from and you learn from, those are the big moments. Those are the times that when I think back over 14 years in Pittsburgh, those are things that readily come to mind.
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3: Rounding out our top five Steelers rivals power here on the Steelers Blitz before myself, Tom Offerman, and Chris Adamski get on out of here for a week, little vacation, little R&R before it really all just comes fast and heavy with the Steelers training camp just a couple of weeks away now. But we ended at number six. That was the Patriots. Just to recap, seven was the Oilers, eight was the Jaguars, nine was Philadelphia, 10 was the 49ers / the Packers. Disclaimer, though, we know that those ones are big-time stretches because it's hard to get to 10 when it comes to a rivalry. The Steelers, though, you know, Chris, now I'm thinking about it out loud. Like, the Steelers could do that more than most teams. Like, stretch it out to 10. Like, most teams only have, like, one or maybe, like, two or three. You just default into the division opponents, and even them aren't, like, big-time rivals.
4: Yeah, because you can even go back to – and that speaks to that the Steelers – profile around the league, because I bet you, even though it was a struggle for us to get to 10, follow me here, there's probably a whole bunch of teams across the league that their shows or their people are saying the Steelers are in their, like, their top five because they hate the Steelers so much. Because the Steelers have been kind of the big brother or the punching bag or, you know, beating them in play, you know, whatever it is over time. I bet you that the Steelers kind of
3: viewed in that light. Yes.
4: Kind of like, I mean, it's the version of why the Patriots are on the Steelers, because the Patriots are just better. Sorry, they've been the past two decades. It was a long time, like, they're stupid Patriots. Like,
3: you don't mean, doesn't mean that. He didn't mean that, everybody. Shh. It's okay. It's okay. All right. All right, number five. We're putting the Cowboys here at number five.
4: I mean, that's what...
3: People might argue this is the number one rivalry. But yeah. I can't do that being across the conference. But man... Was it a couple? Was 2 years ago that the Cowboys and the Steelers played on Sunday Night Football, and it was that rain delay? Was that? Yeah, because Justin Fields was the quarterback in that game.
4: That's right. Yeah,
3: you felt the big. What's the right word here? I was going to say you felt the bigness, but that sounds so clunky and clumsy. You felt the aura, right, of that game, even though it was a regular season Sunday Night Football game. But like the two helmets across from each other, it is just like if you had to think of like. Or if AI had to create like a cliche Super Bowl picture, they would pick the Cowboys and the Steelers as the matchup, because that's just, it's the greatest Super Bowl rivalry of all time. No team has met three times in a Super Bowl like the Steelers and the Cowboys have. We've been getting damn close lately. In fact, just a little bit ago, when Burrow went to the playoffs, the Niners lost to the Rams in the NFC Championship. The Bengals and the Niners have played twice in the Super Bowl. That would have been wild. Right there with the Steelers and the Cowboys. All of a sudden,
4: the Bengals.
3: Yeah. Every time they get there, they see the Niners. But yeah. I digress. No one has gotten to that magic number of three yet, despite there being a few number twos behind them. Patriots Eagles, another one that comes to mind as a number two. Patriots Rams is another one that comes
4: Patriots
3: to mind
4: Giants.
3: As a number two. Patriots Giants is the number two. But no one's reached that magic number of three yet. So it's the greatest Super Bowl rivalry. It's a great rivalry, but I don't think it's any higher than that on this list.
4: Yeah, you're right, and it's also very aesthetically pleasing. Like the
3: Cowboys, the silver versus the black.
4: It's definitely like in terms of uniforms, old school like that. And you have,
3: and they basically wear the same uniform no matter where the game is, because the Cowboys wear their whites at home, and on the road, the Steelers wear their blacks at home. So you know what I mean? Like it's that same kind of uniformity,
4: and it's the two arguably. The two highest profile brand names,
3: two
4: in the
3: premier
4: sport,
3: franchises,
4: and one and two, and they had. It's kind of the same way how Lakers Celtics in the NBA.
3: Yes, that's a great call.
4: They have endured for 40 years now since they have been, and the only rivals because the championship. When you have two dynasty, because I mean the Cowboys in a different little era. Somehow they avoided that Steelers. Those Roger style by Cowboys probably could have won four Super Bowls if they could avoid the Steelers, right? And so you have that. I mean, the Larry Bird Celtics probably would have won. I think they won two. I'm not a big NBA historian, but they could have won four like the Lakers did if they didn't run into those Lakers. So you know that there were two that would have been dynasties on their own. Only one can survive as a dynasty, right? Because that's just the way it works. If you're in the same era, it sucks. It doesn't suck because screw the Cowboys.

0: You can't have two dynasties going on at once, really. So
1: we're missing that modern chapter, though, right now.
0: Yeah.
1: We did get that modern chapter back in the 90s, where everybody was like, oh, another, the old rivals years from later, the 70s are back. 20 years later. That's how people talked in the 90s in my head. Here we go. Steelers and the Cowboys. This is going to be a hell of a matchup.
0: Grainy film.
1: Yeah. That was the 90s, right?
0: Yeah, exactly.
1: But now it's time now for another one, another chapter in that rivalry. But Steelers-Cowboys is certainly way up at the top of the list. All right, number four. Now, you would think we'd default into 3-2-1 being the division teams, but we did not do that. Number four, we put the Bungles. Kind of the lesser of the division teams, right, as far as a rivalry is concerned. Don't tell them that, though, because the Steelers are the biggest rival for every team in the division.
0: Yes.
1: But there can only be one for us, and it ain't the Bengals.
0: Yeah, and that's what the only time, about a decade ago, the only time in history probably where the Bengals, for a brief moment or a brief period of time, because, of course, the perfect Pac-Man Jones, the playoff game there.
1: They ascended past the Browns. Yes,
0: and the Bengals were actually win. For that stretch of 8 years, I think they won the division. They were the best in terms of the overall, the best team in the division, which is wild to say. Probably the only time in history of the AFC North/Central, the Bengals were the class of it for that brief period of time. But that was, they were the bad boy Bengals that they built that team. Not to get too deep, but based on the market efficiency, if they took guys that had character flaws and they got a really tough, they had maybe like the best roster. Remember people say that Andy Dalton was mad, but they had this best roster around him, maybe in the whole NFL, and partially because they were sort of
1: problem guys.
0: Yeah, they were
1: perfect. Pac-Man Jones. On the offense, they had some character questions.
0: Yeah, they were doing that, and they got a really good team because of that. And it showed on the field where there were chippy games, and they were trying to punch the Steelers because even then they knew the Steelers were the stand. Steelers were coming off three Super Bowl appearances, and they were trying to establish themselves. So I'm sure they stepped into those games trying to be more the alpha because of it. So that brief period of time, they were kind of the Steelers' biggest rival. But other than that, they were always, I mean, the Browns are the close-by team, and they go back 95 years now, 90 whatever years it is now. And, I mean, the Ravens is a thing that we always know, even the old. So the Bengals have always been kind of just there. But that one period of time from probably 2010 to 2018, I don't know, around that era, that was peak simmering Steelers, yes. Bengals.
1: Number three is the Raiders, the biggest rival of the 70s. We were talking about the Oilers in that context too, but it was really the Raiders. We were just saying that because we wanted to make the Oilers sound good back then. We were doing that way back there in this episode, but now that we're here, the Raiders are top dog when it comes to that. They are still a big rival when it comes to the Steelers. That energy kind of still carries over. They play frequently still. Really doesn't go more than a couple of years before the Steelers and the Raiders would play each other. I guess technically you could go 3-4 years, but it never seems to happen that way. Aesthetically pleasing again, yes, just like you said with the Cowboys. I actually like the Raiders in their home blacks versus us in the whites in that aesthetic matchup, to be honest with you.
0: Yeah, because you're right. If I knew it, but the Cowboys one's the opposite. Yeah. The little blue is
1: the Cowboys always wear the white. Yeah, but I like the Raiders home versus our roads. Like that pops off the television.
0: I think they played 5 years in a row in the playoffs. Like, has that ever happened to any other team? I can't imagine it happened too often.
1: Lakers and Celtics, maybe. I'm just saying, it's to that kind of level. Like, that's insane. And
0: you knew the AFC.
1: Remember when the Warriors and the
0: through.
1: Cavs met in the finals like 8 years in a row with LeBron and Steph Curry? That's kind of what you're talking about, right there.
0: Yeah, it's a good.
1: Because all those years, they could have won the Super Bowl. Every one of those teams.
0: Yeah, and if you go back through it, I guess it was at least three of those years. I think it was four of the years they were in the Super Bowl. The winner was in the Super Bowl, and three of the years that the team won the Super Bowl.
1: But
0: I mean, obviously, the first of those five was the Immaculate Reception,
1: which is one of the biggest moments in football history.
0: Yes, the Steelers' first playoff win.
1: And John Madden still doesn't think that it was a catch, right?
0: Yeah. And then the next year, the Steelers lost in Oakland, but then the year after that, the Steelers won the AFC title game in Oakland. The year after that, they won the AFC title game at home against Oakland.
1: And think about the characters, too, with the Davis ownerships versus the Rooneys. Yes. Couldn't be more polar opposite, right? And then Madden versus Knoll. I mean, can you think of two more urban legend type figures when it comes to the sideline as far as a coach?
0: I mean, there literally was a lawsuit for like the criminal element thing. The Chuck Knoll called the guy the criminal element. He put up with a defamation to court because of it. Like, think about
1: it was awesome.
0: The Raiders to this day hate the Steelers because of that. And it's shame that the Raiders, because the Raiders used to put, they still have the commitment to excellence and all that. I think the banners they still put, they put like they were the winning percentage franchise or something like that. But then it'd been so bad now for 25 years.
1: That went.
0: Yeah.
1: Still got a Davis and still got a Rooney in charge of both of the
0: teams.
1: That's
0: true.

0: That's right.
1: Still sticking
2: it
1: there.
2: Still is there, yes. And there's still something to the meetings when they do happen. The Steelers still have trouble winning on the road.
1: In Vegas. Yeah, wherever the black hole is calling home. Yes. I'll never forget Terrell Pryor on that first play, too. Just whoop, right down the field. Yes. All right, 2-1 are obvious, right? 2 are the Browns. And then 1 is the team that formerly was the Browns, the Baltimore Ravens. And really, when you look at the Ravens, it's like that former Browns team was the Steelers' biggest rival, and then they moved to Baltimore and became, again, the Steelers' biggest rival. So Cleveland into Baltimore, that team that resides in the harbor now, is the number one. And the Steelers and the Ravens rivalry, I mean, we don't need to sell it. We just had another epic chapter etched into that history last year in the final game of the season.
2: Yeah, think about the last 2 years, essentially they had played playoff games. They split them, one in each place. They played a literal playoff game the end of the 2024 season in Baltimore.
1: And
2: they played
1: a division title game,
2: essentially, this past year. And yes, year after year. And that's one of those rivalries where if we sat down, we try to be objective, but whatever, a national show, like sort of top 10 NFL rivalries, top 5 NFL rivalries, you know, people are going to say, you know, the Cowboys and the Eagles, whatever, but they're Steelers and Ravens will be everybody's list. And every, you know,
1: I think it's number one right now, in the NFL.
2: It's always a primetime game. It's always the season finale. It's always two games in December after that. And that's, again, partially their outdoor teams.
1: Always throw the records out when these two teams meet.
2: And they're generally, you know,
1: Ravens can be 3-14 with Ryan Mallett and they'll still beat you.
2: yes, throw the records out. They're generally like to play running style, physical defense, known for defense.
1: Defense is their identity.
2: Probably the two greatest defense since the turn of the century are the Steelers and the Ravens.
1: Without question, and then
2: traditionally over time and all time, even
1: great together so frequently. Always meeting in AFC championship games, divisional rounds, things like that.
2: Yeah, in playoffs and in virtual playoffs, the winner of a late regular season game wins the division or makes the playoffs.
1: That's why it's the best rivalry. Because like people will point to and be like, oh, Giants, Cowboys. Or they'll point to and be like, what about the Packers and the Bears?
2: That's the 90s again. Showed up again.
1: Packers and Bears, what about them? That's the biggest rivalry. They're great rivalries, but the Steelers and the Ravens every year play close games, but also games with massive stakes. It's every year that the division's on the line between those two teams. So I think the stakes being elevated just put that rivalry into just that next level as far as the NFL is concerned. And the number one rival in Pittsburgh Steelers football right now.
2: A little under the radar, like Steelers, Raiders, Ravens moment, and there's so many good ones we go through, they played in the 2003 season finale. It was a Sunday night game. It was a primetime game. The Ravens had locked into their playoff spot. They won the division. The Steelers were 6-9, going nowhere. Brian Billick played his starters the whole game because he wanted to beat the Steelers. Sure enough, they beat the Steelers. The Steelers then, by extension, end up picking 11th rather than 14th or 15th, whatever it
1: was,
2: and got Ben Roethlisberger.
1: Yes.
2: Because the Ravens hated the Steelers so much, they handed them the key to their two Super Bowl wins.
1: Yes. So great. That actually warmed my heart. I didn't know that little nugget. That was awesome. Good way to end the show on, Chris. Way to go to you. Enjoy your time off. I'll try to enjoy mine as well. We will be back the following week. And that'll be the final week until training camp opens up at St. Vincent College. He's Chris Adamski. I'm Tom Opperman. This has been the Steelers Blitz on Steelers Nation Radio, part of the Steelers Audio Network.
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0: Good afternoon, Steeler Nation. It's The Drive on the Steelers Audio Network. Wes Schuler and Matt Williamson with you here for the next 2 hours on this Thursday, where Matt, list season rolls along, and we continue to get a little bit closer to training camp.
1: Yeah, and it's summer. You know, it feels like summer. We had some vacations on the horizon. I think a lot of people were traveling and all that good stuff. And camp's not that far, dude.
0: It's not.
1: It really isn't.
0: It's really not. I dropped off my daughters at daycare at school this morning, right?
1: Yeah.
0: And my oldest, Olivia, was like, "Dad, there's only like 3 people in my class this week so far." And I'm like, "Sweetheart, it's vacation season."
1: Yeah, a lot of people are at the beach or whatever. Yeah.
0: It's that time of year. You gotta get it while you can. And July, certainly post-July 4th, very popular vacation time. Matt and I will be taking some time off between now and training camp, but we'll get to all of that when it's pertinent.
1: Mm-hmm.
0: Matt, we will continue doing some list season stuff today. Jeremy

0: Fowler has another list out that we'll get to. We might even do some World Cup of best NFL quarterback ever here.
1: All right.
0: I think is where we go today. But I wanted to start with you, Bill Barnwell of ESPN.
1: Yeah, I saw this, but I didn't dig in. Yeah.
0: He put basically how Super Bowl, let me read the title so I get it right, how Super Bowl level NFL rosters are built at each position.
1: Okay.
0: He took the last 30 teams that have been in the Super Bowl. So the last 15 Super Bowls, two teams each.
1: Oh, okay, both teams. Okay, yes, not just the winners.
0: The last 30 teams that have played for a Super Bowl over the last 15 years and basically broke down how they acquired their roster at each position. So this isn't necessary. When I saw the headline, I thought it was going to be like, okay, well, you need this level of a quarterback. You need this level this level of a defensive line. It's more so about how you assemble your roster than exactly what is needed to likely make you a Super Bowl.
1: I thought it was
0: going to
1: be like you need two pass rushers. You need a playmaker. You need to have
0: a quarterback who's at least a B-plus.
1: Yeah.
0: That's what I thought it was going to be as well.
1: So this
0: when
1: is
0: I
1: more like
0: it.
1: Team building or like where they were drafted or how they were acquired, that kind of stuff.
0: And I don't think we need to go through every single position and here's how many wide receivers were drafted and here's how many were. But I did find those numbers on the quarterback position, especially as, you know, here in Steeler land, we're trying to find our next franchise long-term quarterback.
1: Yeah.
0: I found some of the quarterback stuff very interesting. So again, last 15 Super Bowls, 30 teams in total. Of those 30 teams that have gone to the last 15 Super Bowls, 24 of the 30 were with a quarterback that they drafted. Okay.
1: That they drafted.
0: Yes.
1: Okay.
0: 24 of the 30 quarterbacks were drafted by that team. Of those 24, 12 were high first round draft picks. So top half of the first round.
1: I assume you count like Mahomes twice.
0: That's an interesting. I would think so. Yes. I think
1: if you get the 30, you have to.
0: To get the 30, you have to. You're right. So 12 high first round draft picks, one mid round first round draft pick, 5 day 2 picks, and 6 day 3 picks.
1: 6 day 3 picks shocks me a little bit.
0: Couple of those, Russell Wilson.
1: Brady.
0: Brady's technically a day 2. You're right.
1: He's a day 3.
0: Russell Wilson is technically a day 2.
1: Wilson's a 2. Brady's probably all of them.
0: He might be. He probably is. You're right.
1: Yeah, exactly. Right.
0: Yeah.
1: Just draft Brady at 199th overall and you can do that.
0: We
1: should have known that off the bat. Yeah.
0: You're right. We should.
1: He's going to screw everything up.
0: I should have known that. Also, Brady was 5 of those 6. Do you know who the other one
1: Purdy.
0: Was? Purdy. Or 4 of those 6. Purdy was 2 of them.
1: Okay. Yep. Yeah.
0: Because he's been to 2 Super Bowls.
1: And they're late day 3s.
0: They are very late day 3s.
1: Not,
0: Purdy
1: right.
0: was Mr. Irrelevant.
1: Right,
0: he was quite literally the latest you could be drafted. 4 of the 5 day 2 appearances were from Russell Wilson and Jalen Hurts.
1: Okay.
0: Could you guess who the other one was? I don't know if I would have gotten that.
1: Garoppolo?
0: It's a good one, but no. Because he was acquired via trade.
1: Oh. I didn't
0: now, technically, you're right.
1: Yeah, he was a day 2 player.
0: It was Colin Kaepernick, actually, was the other one.
1: Yeah.
0: Man, that would have taken me some time to find
1: out.
0: Yeah,
1: that would have taken me some time.
0: Go back through who was each quarterback in the last 15 Super Bowls. So, So that's kind of how the 24 of the 30 draft picks played out. 12 high first round picks, 1 in the mid first round, 5 day 2, 6 day 3, with obviously a very heavy presence by Tom Brady there at the end. And then, Matt, 2 were acquired by trade, being Matthew Stafford and Jimmy Garoppolo.
1: Okay. I forgot Garoppolo was traded.
0: And yes, Garoppolo was traded. And so that brings us to 26 out of the 30 quarterbacks. The remaining 4 were acquired via free agency.
1: Darnold
0: would be one. I was trying to think. That's another one that I was trying to kind of rack my brain on here. I know Darnold would be one. Nick Foles would be one.
1: Good one.
0: He
1: doesn't tell you who they are.
0: He doesn't say the 4 for that position.
1: I'm sure he could figure it out. But
0: I'm sure.
1: Okay.
0: Yeah. But I know Darnold. No, Darnold would be one. Know that Nick Foles would be one. We'd have to start racking our brains and going back year by year. But what I got from that, Matt, is that basically of the last 30 quarterbacks that have been to a Super Bowl, 13 of them were drafted very highly.
1: Yes.
0: And acquired by their team drafted very highly, because you'd put Matt Stafford into that conversation too.
1: You'd put
0: Darnold into that conversation too. So really, it's basically half. It's basically half of the quarterbacks that have gone to the Super Bowl have been first round draft picks.
1: And usually

0: Exactly.
1: And you and most of them or high first half of the draft, first round picks.
0: Totally adds up.
1: Not surprising.
0: Yeah, it really isn't. I mean, I've said this before, and it's very Pickett related. If you look at the quarterbacks drafted from like 20 overall to 50 overall, it's a really bad hit rate.
1: It is.
0: Like, that's bad for
1: it's
0: like
1: Aaron Rodgers.
0: Rodgers, Lamar.
1: And Lamar. That's about it.
0: And Hurts, kind of, you know. Yeah. I mean, I'm not sure he's at that level, but you know what I mean? Like, if you're a late first, it usually doesn't go well. Like, that doesn't bode well for like Jackson Dart.
1: Yes.
0: You know, the history shows that guys drafted in that area haven't hit.
1: It was the kind of the Kenny Pickett area.
0: Right, right. Like, if you were good enough, you're already gone to a bad team.
1: Gone, sure.
0: Right?
1: Yeah.
0: There's definitely a bad team that needed a quarterback before 20th pick.
1: The Johnny Manziel area there and, mm-hmm. and all that. So that was kind of what stood out to me really about the quarterback position.
0: Does he do every position or just like key position?
1: He does do every single position.
0: Wow.
1: And again, I don't know if we need to run through like how.
0: I'm just curious about running back.
1: I was surprised. 18 of the 30 were drafted.
0: Okay.
1: One high first round pick. Two mid first round picks, two late first round picks, six day two picks, which makes a ton of sense.
0: Yeah.
1: Six day three picks, and one UDFA. Four acquired via trade, eight acquired via free agency.
0: That's kind of what I thought. I mean, I don't think you need to spend an early pick in that position to go to the Super Bowl.
1: No. And yeah, I wonder. Right.
0: That kind of backs it up pretty well.
1: Let's graze through this. So 18 of 30 were drafted by their team. I wonder if that's the lowest percentage.
0: You know, position.
1: Of any position. Wide receiver, let's see, it was 20 of 30.
0: And so he's calling, like, wide receiver one, like your best wide receiver?
1: He has, actually, I'm glad you said that. He has lead wide receiver and second wide receiver.
0: Oh, okay.
1: So second wide receiver is a little different. But lead wide receiver, 20 of the 30 were drafted by their own team. Second.
0: I would think that's a pretty high rate, yeah.
1: Second, 12 of the 30 were drafted by their team.
0: They come and go.
1: 17 were free agent acquisitions, which, again, they come and go.
0: That
1: That makes a lot of sense.
0: You can always get one on the market.
1: Yes. Tight ends, 23 of the 30 were drafted by the team that they went there with. One high first-round pick.
0: That actually doesn't shock me, because if you get, like, a Kelce, you don't let him go.
1: You hold on to him.
0: Or a Kittle, you know, Gronk.
1: One high first-round pick, 13 day two picks, 9 day three picks.
0: That's interesting and not surprising. When you lay it out like that, yeah.
1: You can find some really good tight ends outside of the first round. Left tackle, Matt, 19 of the 30 with the teams that drafted them, 7 of them being high first-round picks, 3 of them being mid first-round picks, 3 of them being late first-round picks.
0: You got to get your left tackle in the first round, folks.
1: You right. got to go shopping at the luxury store.
0: Yeah.
1: You can't get those in the bargain.
0: I mean, how many times do we talk about taking for the Steelers this year? We knew they needed a receiver. We knew they needed a tackle. I was very much on board with tackle first.
1: Yeah.
0: You know, I just think that that's where they come from.
1: Right tackle, pretty similar. 20 of the 30 were drafted by their own team. 4 high first round picks, 3 mid first round picks, 8 day two picks out of that group for right tackle.
0: Okay.
1: Let's see here. Guard.
0: I'm sure there's very few first round guards and centers.
1: Yes, that's kind of the thing there. Centers, 19 of them still with their team out of 30 there.
0: I can see a high percentage being drafted. I just don't think they'll be drafted high.
1: Yes, no, it's 7 day two picks, 5 day three picks, 7 UDFAs.
0: Okay.
1: 7 UDFAs.
0: Wow.
1: Matt,
0: there must be somebody good that's is Kelce a UDFA?
1: No, he was like a 6.
0: He was a 7 was or like a 6 or something. Yeah.
1: Kelce was a 6th round pick.
0: Okay.
1: Yes. Let's see here. Was it? No, wouldn't have been Alex Mack. Wouldn't have been Ryan Jensen.
0: No. I'm thinking like one of the Patriot guys, Andrews or somebody like that. Somebody that went a lot that gets a lot of, you know, gets a lot of those tallies.
1: Guard.
0: Even like the Chiefs didn't have, I mean, that was not an undrafted.
1: Creed Humphrey was
0: a
1: 2nd round pick.
0: I'm thinking about a team that went often.
1: Guard now out of 60, right? Because it's two
0: Makes
1: positions.
0: Sense.
1: 39 out of 60 were drafted
0: by their original team.
1: By their original team. 2 mid first rounders, 3 late first rounders, 15 on day 2, 14 on day 3.
0: Guards on day 2 is historically where you get really high quality starters.
1: Yes, you do.
0: Right? And you don't want to pick up the fifth. You don't want to deal with the 5th year option nonsense.
1: Exactly right. It makes a lot of sense. It's like it's the Linderbaum thing that we
0: That's
1: saw.
0: That's a dilemma.
1: For edge rushers, Matt, he breaks it down into same thing. Lead edge rusher, second edge.
0: I bet this is heavy on first rounders.
1: 18 out of 30 were drafted by their team in terms of the lead guys. 7 of them high first rounders, 2 of them mid first rounders, 4 of them

0: late first rounders.
1: I would have thought even higher percentage.
0: I would have thought even higher, but that's...
1: But if you look at the great edge rushers, a lot of them have changed teams, which is kind of shocking considering how valuable the position is.
0: Five of them via trade.
1: Yeah. Okay.
0: And like, that would include, the Von Millers of the world.
1: Yeah.
0: So an interesting one there, certainly.
1: It's funny, like, if we put up Fowler's edge rusher list, I bet 60% of them have been traded.
0: Yeah,
1: now Miles Garrett, you know, now Micah Parsons.
0: It's true.
1: The top two, right?
0: It's true.
1: And even, if, I know it's cheating, but the Texans traded to get Will Anderson. They did not have the third pick.
0: That's true. Yeah, you're right. They moved up to go get him. Great call by you. Lead defensive tackle, Matt, 24 of the 30 drafted by their team. That's another one of those I feel like.
1: Yeah, I don't think you let them go.
0: You get those guys in the middle of your line.
1: Yeah.
0: Fit what you're trying to do. And
1: you draft Chris Jones in the first round, and you don't let them go anywhere, you know?
0: Exactly.
1: Actually,
0: right.
1: He might have been a second round.
0: Unless it's like a Milton Williams who just prices himself, you know, comes
1: you
0: from.
1: Have too many a, of them.
0: You have too could, many yeah, of yeah, them yeah. and prices himself out. Off-ball linebackers, 60 here again for two positions. 42 of the 60 drafted by their team. I guess that makes sense, too, because that's one of those, there's a shortage.
1: If you're a leader,
0: there.
1: If you like running the defense, you're the leader, the green dot guy, you know.
0: You know, and like the
1: I bet they're not high picks.
0: The Zach Bonds of the world seem less often.
1: Yeah, that was an anomaly.
0: Only three of those 42 off-ball linebackers were high first-round picks, two mid-first-round, five late first-round. So that's five. That's 10 out of 42 were first-round picks. That's it.
1: Okay. Wow. And it's probably somebody, a repeat offender several times.
0: Cornerback, it's about 50% as well, Matt. 29 of the 60.
1: I bet these are pretty high picks.
0: Accounting for two. 29 of the 60, so just about half were drafted by their original team. One high first-round pick, two mid-first-round picks, six late first-round picks.
1: I would have thought that's even higher.
0: So that kind of late first-round, though. That's where Gonzalez went, right? Mm-hmm. And that's where...
1: McDuffie.
0: I guess Quinyon Mitchell some of those guys. 10 acquired via trade, 19 via free agency, such as Stephon Gilmore, Darrell Revis.
1: Oh, some big names,
0: Darius Slay when he was with the Eagles, Jalen Ramsey when he was with the Rams. So those guys are kind of not quite wide receivers, but pretty close. There's a lot of movement there.
1: There is a lot of movement.
0: But you gotta draft them pretty highly.
1: The top guys go early.
0: Safety, 32 of the 60, so a little over half. Three were mid first round picks. Seven were late first round picks. 13 day two picks.
1: Not surprising.
0: And unless you're going to get Caleb Downs, that's kind of the sweet spot for safeties. And so, Matt, to kind of close this down, he put four takeaways from doing this exercise. What did I learn from doing this, from crunching all these numbers and putting together this picture? Number one, the 2025 season was very weird. The Patriots and Seahawks were built in ways that I'm not sure other teams have tried or will try to emulate. The Patriots found 10 of the 20 starters in free agency, tying them with the 2015 Broncos for the most of any team over the past 15 seasons.
1: So it's only 1 year, but I think you immediately have to say, is it the beginning of a trend? Or did they just do it differently?
0: Absolutely.
1: And, you know,
0: is it an exception to the rule?
1: Yeah.
0: Or is this one of those, as we know, the game changes and evolves and adapts?
1: Because we've heard a lot lately of, it used to be superstar quarterback win Super Bowl. Last 2 years, hasn't been.
0: No.
1: And even Mahomes' last win.
0: It was the better quarterback lost each of the last two Super Bowls.
1: Yeah.
0: In terms of what they did in the regular season.
1: So even the last three winners, you include the Chiefs in there. Yes, they had a superstar quarterback, but their offense was only like 15th in DVOA that year. The defense was better than the offense.
0: Defense was really good.
1: Yeah.
0: His second takeaway, drafting and development is essential. I think that doesn't surprise anybody. We know that as football fans. No matter what the position is, you got to draft well. You got to retain talent and develop talent.
1: And that makes me happy because I would hate if this league turns into baseball where I can just go buy a team. I
0: completely agree.
1: Yeah.
0: Take number three, yes, the LA Rams are outliers, but not as much as you think. They make several aggressive trades, but they also have a lot of guys on that roster that they drafted and developed.
1: Yeah, just no first rounders.
0: Just no first rounders.
1: Yeah.
0: They've hit on a lot of day two and day three picks.
1: Oh, tons. Puka, right.
0: And then final takeaway from this exercise was each team builds through only a handful of high-profile moves. Whether it's top draft picks, high-profile trades, high-end free agents,

0: like your highest profile moves, you only get a couple of those.
1: Oh, yeah,
0: you
1: yeah,
0: get
1: yeah.
0: what I'm saying? There's where it's
1: three almost, times you push your chips in the middle.
0: Like,
1: you,
0: yes.
1: You got to hit them all.
0: It's,
1: you know?
0: So often swinging for the big trade or the big first round draft pick is what you get judged upon.
1: Mm-hmm.
0: But in reality, what you do on day two and day three of the draft and what you do in free agency is just as important as your high profile.
1: That's
0: moves.
1: The nuts and bolts, the meats yeah. and potatoes. You know, yeah. That makes sense.
0: It certainly does. So,
1: because like the Niners, I mean, they're the weirdest one because they fell into Purdy. But I mean, they pushed all their chips in for Trey Lance. I mean, that would have crippled an organization like the Browns.
0: Great example.
1: Yeah. And they somehow got over it.
0: Still,
1: which is nuts.
0: Still going to the playoffs.
1: Yeah.
0: You're right. That's a very good call by you, an example by you. Let's take our first break. We'll continue. We've got another Jeremy Fowler list to get to here as we roll along. Just
1: speaking of which, all I did was see the bottom, the honorable mentions, and I'm going to have problems with this list.
0: People are going to be a little upset by this list, myself and Matt included. We'll get to that when we return. It's The Drive, Steelers Nation Radio on the Steelers Audio Network.
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7: You know, I was only in college for 2 years. 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Like, these guys are, like, Hall of Famers. And here I am, you know, 24 months removed from graduating high school to playing with guys that I admire and that I looked up to. You know, it's an out-of-body experience because, you know, you don't know whether to go over and ask these guys for the autograph or what, because I was basically still a kid. There's nothing like Sunday morning here. 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And you don't understand it until you leave, because you think it's just normal to you because that's all that you know. Until you go somewhere and you're like, the fans are not the same, but the fans here are the best.
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0: back on the drive here as we roll along, and we're laughing, we're having some fun as we always do. But Matt, when we get into the I say the Jeremy Fowler list, but I need to be careful.
1: He's just compiling.
0: I don't want people coming after Jeremy Fowler. This is not just his opinions. He is compiling it, and I think it's kind of what makes it a little more upsetting from executives and scouts and GMs across the league on the best defensive tackles heading into the 2026 season from what we saw last year. And Matt, I don't think we need to bury the lead here. We both did the same thing today. This article comes out. We look at it. All right, where's Cam Hayward? All right, you're scrolling down. Wow, still no Cam Hayward.
1: Yeah.
0: He's not even in the top 10.
1: Which is nuts to me.
0: He was just an all-pro last year.
1: Like, right, he's playing better than ever.
0: What are we doing?
1: We did John Ledyard's defensive tackle list earlier this week. He had him second, which might be a smidge ambitious, but I think top five is a lot.
0: He's closer to second than he is outside of the top 10.
1: Right. Honorable mention, or we'll throw his name out there. You know, that's insane to me.
0: Just absolutely insane, because if you've been following along with this exercise the last couple weeks, there's 10 guys that get ranked,
1: mm-hmm.
0: and then there's a couple honorable mentions that were close, and then there's just also receiving votes.
1: Yeah, yeah.
0: Cam Hayward wasn't even in the honorable mention category. He was in the also receiving votes, so that means at best he was ranked 14th. At best he was ranked 14th.
1: Okay.
0: That's insane. I don't care.
1: That's
0: black
1: nuts
0: and gold
1: to me.
0: Glasses. I know the network that we're on.
1: Right, right, right.
0: That's nuts to
1: That's
0: me.
1: Nuts. I mean, this could be Ravens Nation radio, and I'd be saying the exact same thing. Yeah. I mean, that's crazy to me. I'm trying to think why executives or front office people would think that. And originally I just thought maybe because of his age, they just think he's declining if they haven't paid a ton of attention lately.
0: But
1: then you're not doing your job.

0: Nick Bosa was still fifth on edge rushers last year, and he played three games last year.
1: Yeah.
0: So don't tell me it's as much about that. Like, you know what I mean? The disconnect there is annoying.
1: The other thing, and I'm really making excuses here, but at some point in his career, or for much of his career, he was considered a, quote, defensive end.
0: That was one thing that crossed my mind, too, was like, did some people vote for him differently?
1: Yeah.
0: In a different position. They look at defensive the Steelers, tackle, and they said, Cam's not a defensive tackle.
1: The only defensive tackles on the Steelers are noses then. You know, like, but that's not where he aligns. He aligns over the guard a high percentage of the time. He's never outside the tackle.
0: It's the same outside linebacker versus edge rusher conversation that you were having yesterday. It's time to adapt and evolve.
1: We know where these people align. And they're nickel all the time anyway.
0: So Cam Hayward was in the also receiving votes with Kobe Turner, Kenny Clark, Diggy Zua.
1: Okay. Those are all good players. And Kobe Turner is one of my favorite under the radar, doesn't get enough credit dudes. But Cam's in a different class those guys. Yeah.
0: And I think he's in a different class than these three honorable mentions. The guy whose name I always butcher and everybody in the YouTube comments
1: Vita Vea. Knows,
0: Vita Vea.
1: I let it slide the other day, but yeah.
0: DeForest
1: Buckner. He should be in the top 10 too, by the way. Vea is a monster.
0: He should be. Oh, yeah. Real quick, I meant to say this at the start of the segment. Our resident statistician TV, Tom Brady also counted as one of those free agent quarterbacks.
1: Oh, for the Bucs.
0: And so did Peyton Manning.
1: That's good thinking. Right.
0: TV, crunching the numbers for us. DeForest Buckner and Byron Murphy. Those are the three honorable mentions.
1: I said the other day, I think Murphy's maybe going to be number one on this list a year from now. Maybe I think the world's a little slow keeping up, but all those guys probably have strong cases for the top 10.
0: So let's get into it and see how it all shakes out here.
1: 10-1?
0: 10-1. Number 10, Jordan Davis of the Philadelphia Eagles. The highest ranking he got in the voting process was 5. Last year he was unranked. And Matt, as we've kind of talked about, I mean, he might not be the talent of Carter, but he's been the more productive player for Philadelphia.
1: Yeah, and they just invested in him. All those three honorable mentions are just missed or whatever. I would have ahead of Davis, but Davis took a big step forward this past year, particularly as a pass rusher, every down guy. He's not just a monster in the middle. He's playing more snaps, too. So his trajectory is going the right direction.
0: He strikes me as the Cam Hayward type guy that might have his best seasons in his 30s.
1: Yeah, maybe. I bet his game doesn't fade away slow.
0: It's like, he's just so consistent, man.
1: Every
0: year he gets a little bit better. Every year he gets a little bit stronger. Mm-hmm. And there's just some Cam Hayward.
1: Learn some tricks.
0: Some Cam Hayward vibes there. Number 9, Milton Williams of the New England Patriots.
1: Former
0: Philadelphia Eagle. He was ranked as high as 5. Last year he was unranked. He's 27 years old.
1: In his prime, making big money.
0: He's a top 10 guy.
1: Yeah. I mean, he's an impact interior pass rusher in particular, but he can play the run too. Super talented. Was a project coming out of school, and that's why projects hit.
0: He was a third round pick, right?
1: I think he was a third.
0: Number 8, Matt, is Zach Allen of the Denver Broncos. He came in as high as 3 on this list in some votes. Last year, he was an honorable mention. He is now 28 years old.
1: Another one of the more unheralded players in the league that is really, really disruptive, really difficult to play against. I got no problem with that. Again, that threesome that just missed and Cam, I think, have better cases than these guys at the bottom. But I'm not knocking the guys at the bottom here at all.
0: Number 7, new in the AFC North, it's Dexter Lawrence II. Last year, Matt, he was number 1 on this list. He falls to 7 after a little bit of an injury-riddled campaign.
1: Yeah.
0: He did get received votes as high as number 3 on this list. He is now 28 years old.
1: And last year wasn't as good as the past few, but I mentioned this the other day. His still on-off splits with the Giants were remarkable. And the ones I'm referring to are only against the pass. And you would think of him just as a monster run plugger, which he does fine.
0: Sure.
1: There was also a lot of dysfunction with the Giants last year. And I'm not saying he didn't care, but at some point you kind of make business decisions too. Like, what am I really doing here, you know?
0: He got double teamed 71.5% of the time last year, league high.
1: Is that the most? Yeah.
0: League high for players with over 300 snaps.
1: Okay.
0: Number 6, Quinnen Williams of the Dallas Cowboys. After the trade from the Jets last year, he came in as high as number 3.
1: That seems low,
0: On 6. This list, he was number 5 last year, Matt, so slides down a spot here. He's 28 years old as well.
1: Mm-hmm. Another guy in his prime, big-time impact player. I think he's kind of top 3-ish more than 6, but all right.

0: you know, these other guys, I'm sure, are good.
1: Number five is Derek Brown of the Carolina Panthers.
0: Mm.
1: He actually got a first place vote in this exercise.
0: Really?
1: Last year, he was an honorable mention. He's also 28 years old. Yeah, I really like Derek Brown.
0: Yeah, yeah.
1: Fifth overall might be a little rich for me, but I think he certainly belongs on this list.
0: It was one of my very, very few complaints with John's list was I thought Brown was a little low, and he had him like in the mid-teens, I think. Mm-hmm. I mean, he didn't ding him too bad. And he cited he's not an impact pass rusher, which I totally agree with, and that's more important. But he still impacts the passing game. He pushes the pocket. He, you know, draws two blockers. I mean, you're still happy he's out there on third and six.
1: I'm not sure if I've shared this story with you before, but you know, like, and I'm sure you and Dale were the same way in the 8 years that Motes and I did a show together.
0: Yeah,
1: we had a couple times where we really had some debates about draft prospects or this guy or that guy. Mm-hmm. Type. Like one was, I remember when we first started doing the show together in 2018, and that was coming off the Eagles Super Bowl. We had a big Carson Wentz versus Dak Prescott debate, and he was like, I would take Dak. I was like, Carson Wentz was the MVP last year until he tore his ACL. What are you talking about? And it turned into like a whole long thing, and Motes was very right about that, and he reminds me all the time about Dak over Carson Wentz.
0: But it was definitely
1: Wentz
0: a debate at that day.
1: Time.
0: Right,
1: sure,
0: right, right,
1: sure.
0: Wentz was on fire at that point. Right?
1: Motes did not like Derek Brown at all coming out of Auburn.
0: Really?
1: He was like, I just think he's the old guy beating up on young guys. You know, he was one of those like six-year seniors before that was a thing. And so sometimes
0: he's like grown man strength just thrown around weaker people.
1: Like,
0: yeah,
1: like once a year there'll be like a Twitter highlight, you know, the NFL puts of Derek Brown like blowing up a snap, and I'll send it to Motes and be like, told you so.
0: He's all right.
1: And he's like, yeah, even a blind squirrel finds a nut every once in a while. Derek Brown checks it at five. Number four on this list is Chris Jones. Matt, he also got some first place votes.
0: I bet.
1: Last year he was number two on this list. He falls a couple spots to four. He is 32 years old now and not the, you know, defensive player of the year type.
0: He picks and chooses a little more now, you know.
1: He takes some,
0: he kind of always has.
1: Takes some snaps off, but man, he can still win at the line of scrimmage and is still outstanding.
0: Yeah, third and eight with the Super Bowl on the line, I think he's still my pick. Even over Cam and, you know, to get to the passer.
1: Yeah.
0: Yeah.
1: Yeah. Number three, Matt, this is crazy. He's really high. Jalen Carter checks in.
0: I was wondering.
1: At number three.
0: There's a lot of inconsistencies, and you can definitely excuse some of his poor play last year with two bad shoulder injuries.
1: And I get that. I do.
0: But he could and should be one in some instances.
1: He's only 25 years old.
0: Yeah.
1: He was number three on this list last year, so he's number three again. His highest receiving votes were second place. His lowest were ninth place. So
0: he was top 10.
1: Everybody had him top 10 on their ballot. And, yeah, he's one of those.
0: I just recognize the talent.
1: The talent's unbelievable. It's unbelievable. If he can stay healthy and put it all together, he can be a force.
0: Again, he could win defensive player of the year.
1: He could be a future Hall of Famer. Number two is Jeffrey Simmons of the Tennessee Titans.
0: I agreed with John that he should be one.
1: Ledgered when we did last week.
0: Yeah.
1: He did get first place votes, obviously. He was ranked no lower than eighth.
0: Okay.
1: Was fourth on this list last year, moves up to two this year. He is 28 years old.
0: And I don't really see holes in his game.
1: I don't either.
0: Yeah.
1: He's just so well-rounded. Got a three-year, $105 million extension after being a first-team All-Pro this offseason.
0: Yeah. I'm sure some people haven't watched a ton of Titans in the last year.
1: I don't blame you.
0: Which I totally get.
1: I don't blame you.
0: I think they're the only team that doesn't have a primetime game this year. And, you know, like, so he could easily go under the radar.
1: He not only gets after the quarterback with 11 sacks from the interior, Matt, but 17 TFLs, three forced fumbles, 21 quarterback hits.
0: Wow. I don't
1: know
0: what his double
1: impressive team
0: rate is, but it has to be
1: 60,
0: high.
1: More than 65% of the time.
0: Really?
1: Yeah.
0: It has to be really high.
1: Which is towards the top of the league. He won 20 pass rush snaps against double teams via next gen stats.
0: Okay.
1: So that's a little over one per game. He's getting double teamed on a third and eight and is still getting home.
0: Huh.
1: It's impressive. Number one, though, Matt, is Leonard Williams. Checks in at number one. He was six on this list last year. His lowest ranking was eight, so all the 70-plus voters had him in the top eight. At 32 years old, he might be a fraction of a step slower and not quite as strong, but, man, he is still outstanding. I don't know if he would be number one on my list, but I don't think it's some joke that he is number one.
0: No, I mean, there's five names I'd probably put ahead of him, and maybe even his teammate Murphy, who's going different directions in their careers, obviously. But he's had a phenomenal career. He's still athletic. They move him all over. I'm sure winning the Super Bowl didn't hurt his cause either. You know, I mean, he's a pivotal player.

0: player on one of the top two defenses in the league. I have a slim problem with it, but I get it too. And I like recognizing some of these dudes, kind of like Cam, that have been doing it a really long time, you know?
1: Absolutely. There is a bit of a lifetime achievement thing there. There is a little bit of a, he's just coming off a Super Bowl and an outstanding defense. Yeah.
0: He's shining on the tip of your tongue, you know?
1: Certainly belongs on this list.
0: Mm-hmm.
1: And, yeah, that tandem for the Seattle Seahawks is going to cause a lot of problems for people again in 2026. Yeah,
0: you could get two. I mean, that's a huge cheat code in the league
1: right
0: now.
1: It really is.
0: Yeah.
1: That's how the Eagles have had so much success.
0: Yeah.
1: Because before Davis and Carter, it was Fletcher Cox and Milton Williams. Mm-hmm. You know what I mean?
0: Like they always have somebody,
1: they
0: right?
1: always have somebody there. The Chiefs were the same way for a while. I
0: mean, Cam and Tuitt were that guy for a while. You know, right?
1: Yep. Well, you got two demons on the inside, man. Yeah.
0: That's, I mean, even the other Super Bowl team, Barmore and Williams, were really, really good pairing. I mean, good top five type pairings, you know?
1: Good call. When the Niners were going to Super Bowls, it was when they had DeForest Buckner
0: and
1: some of those guys on the interior.
0: Old and,
1: absolutely.
0: Right.
1: One more segment to go here in the first hour. We'll continue to roll along. Euler and Williamson. It's The Drive. Steelers Nation Radio on the Steelers Audio Network.
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0: Final segment here of the first hour, and I want to get to some numbers that Matt has been teasing this week.
1: Yeah.
0: The FTN packet is out, Matt.
1: Yes, the almanac. It's a big day, man.
0: It is a big... There's a couple days. We love Warren Sharp when he releases his stuff. Mm-hmm. FTN. Dame Brugler when he does The Beast.
1: Yeah, yeah.
0: Leading up to the NFL draft every
1: Sando's
0: year.
1: Sando's quarterback tiers is a fun one. Absolutely. Yeah, there's a couple of those things coming up.
0: Absolutely. And some numbers. Well, I think we will continue to reference some of this FTN stuff probably even through training camp, I would imagine.
1: Oh, yeah. It's only been out for 24 hours. I'm just looking at it.
0: It's an almanac.
1: I just read it quick and cut and pasted a bunch of stuff and threw them on Twitter.
0: But some of the things that you pulled out of there stand out and I think are worth a conversation. Mm-hmm. The first one that really I want to get your thoughts on, a league high, highest percentage of the league of passes against the Steelers were to the middle of the field, 31% of the time.
1: Yeah.
0: So almost a third of the time that teams threw against the Steelers was over the middle of the field. No other defense in the NFL was above 26%.
1: Yeah, it's a distant first.
0: The highest, the other highest teams were 25-point-something%. The Steelers, 31% of the time.
1: Yes.
0: Why is that? Why was that the case?
1: So, tweets you like to keep short and succinct, but like the next couple sentences, and this is something I've known too, it's been like 5 years in a row that the Steelers are either like one or two in the league.
0: So you can't say because they're just picking on Patrick Queen.
1: Right. You can't just picking on Peyton Wilson. They had a lot of safety injuries or whatever. Yeah. I don't know. And I don't have a great reason for it. And what's bonkers about it is the Steelers are like the team that threw in the middle of the field the least. You know, like, now I do know that in the passing game, the Steelers defense, and this has gone on for a couple of years too, faces a very low average depth of target. People don't throw deep against the Steelers often, but the numbers show that it was successful when they did, but they still don't. They don't game plan to do that. And they get the ball out of the quarterback's hands very quickly. The average time to throw is always very short. And I think that's just a massive reflection of being afraid of the pass rush.
0: Yeah.
1: Yeah. We're not going to hold the ball against these guys. We can't hold up against Herbig, Highsmith, Watt, Ham, people might not believe it, and the sack numbers don't reflect it, but the league tells you and that they greatly, greatly respect and fear the Steelers' pass rush. Now, this is kind of nitpicking, but I think routes developing between the numbers happen quicker, or I have to hold the ball a little less than a deep out, something like that. Mm-hmm. Even if you're not going deep necessarily on the ball, I think still it reflects on getting the ball out quick, over the middle, quick hitter, boom. Mm-hmm. I also think that schematically, which I hope will change, this is kind of like the fourth quarter defense conversation. It's like you kind of get figured out and you realize that you have holes in your scheme that haven't been fixed for 5 years because teams, I don't know what the numbers are this year, but I have a pretty good idea. Over those 5 years, not only did they do it a lot, the offenses have been good at it. We're doing it and Steelers love it and you're throwing in the teeth of the defense and they're destroying it. So I don't have a great answer why it's such a trend and for so many years to be at the top of the league.

0: Well, some of it could be you face the Ravens twice a year for, and Harbaugh thought, we're going to throw the middle of the field every time. And Lamar is a big-time middle-of-the-field thrower. You know, like you might get skewed because you played the Ravens twice, and the Ravens are always going to attack the middle field against everybody, and they're going to double it against the Steelers because that's just what Harbaugh believes against the Tomlin defense. You know, I know that you know that you know that I know. Right, you know, right, right. Yeah, right. Or Burrow's always going to throw the middle of the field again. You know, maybe it's just your division to some degree. But that's a weird trend.
1: It is.
0: And I mean, it's more than a trend.
1: It feels like it has to be schematic related to, as you kind of mentioned, because when it's 5 consecutive years, you and I have talked about this a million times. There's no defense without its schematic weakness.
0: Right, right, right. There's cover two beaters. There's cover three beaters.
1: Everyone would run that defense.
0: Yes.
1: If it was a three-man front, if it was a four-man front, if it was cover two, if it was cover three, everyone would run that defense if there was a perfect defense. But this to me feels like the book was out that the weakness in the Steelers' defense and their scheme was attack the middle of the field.
0: Attack the middle of the field. Now, I don't think their safeties and linebackers have been great over the last couple of years.
1: I don't think they've been bums either,
0: I don't think they're bums, though. Yeah. It's not like, boy, you got to get rid of that guy. There was a stretch. I mean, it was a short stretch. Remember at the end of the 2024 season, they were pulling safeties and linebackers off the couch. You know, they're just trying to find anybody.
1: I do remember
0: that,
1: yeah.
0: But that's only a 4 or 5 game stretch, you know, but still. One thing that this kind of dawned on me that I bet is very true is, and it will change. I mean, because Graham's history implies this. They're very static with their safety usage. It was a deep middle, almost always Minka. And a strong was doing strong things, you know, over the tight end, near the line of scrimmage. But they didn't interchange the players. You know, a lot of teams, the safeties are interchangeable. The Steelers, they always knew who the free was going to be, you know, I mean, more than anything. But where I'm going with this even stronger is a huge, huge trend. I mean, a key to playing quarterback or reading defenses is often you start with safeties. You know, I'm going to read the safeties first. So what has the league done? The league at a very rapid rate is moving safeties at the snap, the rocking and rolling them and, you know, things like that. Like, okay.
1: Disguise what you're doing.
0: Yeah, yeah. At the snap, safety rotations is something that's really picked up in its percentage, but Steelers haven't. So you might be less reluctant to throw the middle of the field if you're like, Minka looks like the free safety, but a lot of times he just acts like a robber and comes into the middle of the field or whatever, you know? So I think, well, I know Graham will move his safeties. They'll be more interchangeable, and they'll move more at the snap or right before the snap, you know? And that's a big reason, like a Rodgers or a Manning will wait so long into the snap count, you know, use every bit of the clock because he wants to wait them out. You know, like it's harder to rotate when there's only 2 seconds left on the play clock. You know, you can use that to your advantage, or they're going to show their hand, you know.
1: It makes a lot of sense, honestly, when you kind of break it down and dig into it. Matt, you mentioned, and we've talked about the fourth quarter struggles for the Steelers defense in terms of surrendering points. 174 of the Steelers' 387 points against came in the fourth quarter. That's the most total fourth points surrendered by a defense since the 2020 Raiders.
0: Yeah.
1: Like that's not the Patrick Graham Raiders. Don't worry, people. That's not
0: still,
1: the, that's not.
0: It's good, just reinforcing that they're allowing a ton of points in the fourth quarter.
1: Yes.
0: I mean, you know how we did a couple like goals last year. It was like get back in the top five in sacks, get your yards per carry up. This is by far my number one. Is fourth quarter defense has to not be historically bad. I mean, again, get from garbage to average.
1: Fourth quarter defense has to be better. Explosives on both sides of the ball have to be better.
0: Explosive ratio for sure, yeah.
1: And then I'm going to go with hopefully Aaron Rodgers just holds the ball a millisecond or two longer. Mm-hmm. Those would be the three ones, millisecond or two longer to protect for the quarterback.
0: I'm also going to stick with sacks going up too. I think a reason the sacks didn't go up isn't because they didn't rush the passer great. It's the same reason. The ball's coming out really fast and people are attacking short. And I think a lot of that's a reflection on the corners. That if you only have one man corner,
1: makes sense,
0: and you're playing off, there were just too many quick answers to attack the other corners not named Porter.
1: Another thing that really stood out to me, Matt, kind of changing gears here a little bit as we close down this conversation. The Steelers had just 4.2 yards per pass play with play action.
0: This is the weirdest thing ever.
1: Compared to 6.5 per pass without it. No other offense had a difference of more than 0.5 yards in favor of not using

0: play action.
1: Yeah.
0: So essentially, the Steelers were the worst passing game in the league if they used a play fake, and above average if they did not. This was the 11th straight year the Steelers have had a reverse DOVA split with play action, which is mind-blowing considering that most teams will be better with play action than without it. It's also mind-blowing when you consider that for those 11 years, yeah, guys like Ben Roethlisberger and Aaron Rodgers and Russell Wilson, like proven established veteran quarterbacks. Yeah, I know you had some Trubisky's and some Pickett's and some Rudolph's in there too, but
1: yeah.
0: You'd think with these veteran guys, but I don't think it's something that Ben loved. I don't think it's something that Aaron loves.
1: Yeah, this is super bizarre because the league, it's coming back to reality a little bit more because I think defenses just are being taught not to bite on play action like they once did. But it was a cheat code for 10 or 15 years. And one of my soapboxes and criticisms of the Steelers offense, no matter who was the quarterback or coordinator, was why are you always at the bottom of the league in play action? And I did realize they weren't very good at it, you know, no matter who it was one thing. But it still made me crazy. It was, you know, Dale got tired of me saying it at times. I'm like, well, get your play action percentage up. The whole league is way better when using play action than not. And it's still true, but it's less true. But to go 11 years in a row.
0: That's wild.
1: Being noticeably better without it than with.
0: How many different quarterbacks in the last 11 years?
1: Because like the next sentence, again, I'm not going to put a super long paragraph on Twitter. And because I've read every almanac in those 11 years, their next sentence was, we thought that was just a Roethlisberger thing. He doesn't
0: I did too for a long time.
1: Right. And okay. And maybe, and it probably was. There's been a lot of quarterbacks since then.
0: Sure have.
1: And there's been a lot of coordinators since then. I do think it's a Rodgers thing. I also think it's an old school great quarterback thing where I don't need the – I'm just going to outsmart them anyways.
0: Yeah.
1: I mean, you can still run play action out of shotgun too, but some quarterbacks, Burrow's one of them, doesn't like to turn his back to the defense because, folks, when you turn your back to the defense, they're not where they used to be. They move. And a guy like Rodgers – his greatest strength, especially at this stage of his career or end of career, Ben, was I know how, they're not going to confuse me on defense. Maybe they will if I take my eyes off them, so why would I ever do that? But there was a lot of quarterbacks in between there.
0: There sure was.
1: That's the thing. I mean, to go 11 straight years is nuts.
0: And multiple offensive coordinators in there, exactly, too. So it's not like you could just pinpoint one person.
1: Right. And some of them were all-time greats, and some of them were Duck Hodges. You know what I mean?
0: There's a lot of variance there.
1: Yes.
0: But the play action pass game continued to struggle. We will continue to look at some of those numbers from the almanac as we roll along this summer, this offseason. Maybe even we'll reference some of that stuff during training camp. I would imagine we will. But that's the first hour in the books. When we return, Matt, I want to talk greatest quarterback of all time with you. I want to do a little knockout style competitions and talk about some of these all-time greats as we continue another one of our off-season themes. We'll crown the World Cup champion of best quarterback ever. You know, though, I was thinking about that driving home. World Cup champion kind of means that it's the world involved, and football is a almost true, exclusively American sport. There's not just there's guys from Europe. There's guys from South America and Africa, without a doubt, but it's almost an American sport.
1: I'd say Argentina is not well represented in our brackets.
0: Yeah, right. You know what? Can we get Messi as a kicker for a couple of years whenever he decides to hang him up?
1: Someone asked me on a different podcast, what position would soccer players be best at in the NFL?
0: Kicker.
1: And I immediately say kicker and punter, of course. You know, it's like, obviously. Yeah, right.
0: But there's some of those big defenders, though, like some of those big center backs that are like 6'3", 6'4", I bet
1: some could be corners.
0: Would be pretty good corners.
1: Yeah, change directions and can run and... I don't think
0: you've seen that Holland guy from Norway?
1: No.
0: He's like a 6'6" Viking and runs like a 4'3".
1: Oh, really?
0: He's maybe the greatest goal scorer in soccer history. And
1: wow.
0: We were probably just saying that about Ronaldo a few years ago, but this guy's incredible. And he's 6'6" and looks like a Viking.
1: That
0: guy could have been
1: coming to conquer.
0: That guy could have been Patrick Willis or Luke Kuechly if he grew up in a different country.
1: I will say, and this is a blanket statement, but the little soccer I've watched, those fellows don't like getting hit all the time.
0: No, they
1: much.
0: Don't. That would be an important thing to rectify, certainly. Halfway home here on The Drive, Euler and Williamson, Steelers Nation Radio on the Steelers Audio Network.
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0: The countdown is officially into single digits. Just 8 days until the Steelers report to St. Vincent College in Latrobe. Steelers football is almost back. And we welcome you into another edition of the Steelers Standard here on Steelers Nation Radio, part of the Steelers Audio Network. I am Ed Troop alongside Double B, Brian Bacco. Brian, today we'll dive into your recent preview article on Steelers.com, the inside linebacker room, a group that didn't change much this offseason, and maybe that's because it didn't have to. Patrick Queen, Peyton Wilson, Cole Holcomb, Malik Harrison, and company give the Steelers one of their deepest position groups heading into camp. But before we get into all that, Brian, how was your weekend? And because you're here and I'm here, we both survived the smoke.
1: Yeah, I guess that popped off kind of right when we left on our last show last week, I think, and lingered on throughout the weekend. And yeah, I mean, I guess it had mostly subsided by Sunday morning, but did put a little damper on the weekend activities at the Batco household. Pool wasn't really an option for a day. Playing outside with the neighbors wasn't really an option for a day. So we were going a little stir crazy by the end of it, but kind of let us reset. Just watch some movies. We got a lot of movies watched over the weekend, Ed.
0: Well, I saw your Sheep movie popped up on my net.
1: Sheep Detectives?
0: Yes, I did. I didn't watch it, but yeah. But it popped up.
1: We got that knocked out. We watched Holes. That's an oldie but a goodie. And what else did we watch? We started watching Heavyweights, which I don't know if that's really appropriate for a 6 and a 3-year-old, but that was pretty hilarious growing up with Ben Stiller and company. So a little more crude now in 2026. I don't know that would fly, but we still managed to have a good weekend. We went down to Acrisure Stadium Sunday again, ran it back. My 6-year-old liked it so much for the USA-Belgium game that he wanted to go for the World Cup final. They had another one of those watch parties.
0: Yeah.
1: Down at the home of the Steelers and the Pitt Panthers. But, you know, it didn't provide quite as much action. Argentina-Spain was a stalemate for most of the day. And then we actually left early to go walk around Picklesburg a little bit. And I think we were walking in front of an establishment screen when Spain finally scored an extra time. So that's how we spent our Sunday. Still with some Steelers-related activities.
0: Yeah, the ending of that game was great. To wrap up the World Cup here in the U.S. yesterday. I was surprised, Brian. My sons had the game on. I was in and out of the house throughout the day, throughout the afternoon with it. And I saw that it was an overtime, but it was a 1-0 game, and it was continuing on. And our one neighbor that plays soccer, high school soccer, I asked him. He was over to watch it with my older son, and he said that they play, it's not sudden death.
1: Correct.
0: Right? It continues.
1: Golden goal, as they call it in soccer. It was not the golden goal
0: when
1: you get to the World Cup. But, yeah, I mean, that was still a pretty thrilling end because it was tied after regulation or regular time. And it was, I guess, good that it didn't come down to penalty kicks because that just would feel like kind of a cheap way to determine the ultimate goal in the sport. But, yeah, Lionel Messi and Argentina go down and Lamine Yamal is the new star on the scene with Spain, although he did not get the winning goal. It actually worked out pretty well for us as a family because early in the World Cup, we got some of those like little blind bag characters, like little action figures that they were selling. And little did we know, we got some random guy from Spain at the time. He turned out to be Ferran Torres, who scored the winning goal.
0: Look at
1: that. I told my kids, you know, this is a sign from the powers that be. Something good's going to happen for us. So
0: looked like a good crowd there at Acrisure.
1: It was a pretty good crowd. Yeah, it was a pretty good crowd. I think I saw on Instagram that Dalen Everett, rookie cornerback, was down there checking out. I didn't see him in person, but it was a good crowd. A lot of people sitting on the field, a lot of people sitting in the stands. And, you know, it was all part of the FIFA bid from the U.S. and, you know, for Pennsylvania. And we know they had games in Philly. But Pittsburgh being on the other side of the state, it was kind of a state-backed situation there, which is why they had watch parties really throughout the tournament in different places. But yeah, Acrisure for the big ones.
0: Brian, as I said at the top of the show today, we are less, well, by tomorrow it would be 1 week. So I guess we're about over a week. I was ready to say less than a week. We're not quite there yet, but 8 days until

0: the Steelers players and coaches report to Latrobe to start yet another training camp, and we turn the corner to yet another start of a Pittsburgh Steeler football season. One thing you and I have talked about off air, and now we want to bring it up on air, is the amount of disrespect nationwide outside of southwestern Pennsylvania that the Steelers are receiving. Nationwide, there's been a lot of predictions of how the teams will finish within the AFC North. And as I've said numerous times here on the show, I've seen anywhere from third place to fourth place, which is, you know, very surprising, especially when you're the defending AFC North champs. Your coach, your new coach, there's three new coaches within the division, but Mike McCarthy has experience and success in a Super Bowl title, where the other coaches are rookie coaches doing this for the first time. But the other part of this is the top 100 players or top 15 player lists that have been coming out over and over and over again. Not many Steelers at all on there. I think Jalen Ramsey was number 80 maybe on the top 100 players that came out recently. But by position, just maybe are, you know, my question for you is the national media sleeping on the Pittsburgh Steelers 2026 version right now?
1: I don't know if they're sleeping on them, but it definitely seems like there's some level of fatigue with current state of the Steelers. You know, they are going on a decade of not really making a push in the postseason and not putting themselves in legitimate Super Bowl contention. So I think we know how things go a lot of the times with NFL and narratives and offseason headlines. The teams that get the most buzz, bad or good, are the ones that have had the most success recently and have been on the biggest stages. And those that are dysfunctional and are stuck and mired in less than mediocrity, but have people wondering if they're going to be the worst team in the league. They've got the top draft pick, so they've got the most hyped rookies. And a lot of the time it's those in-between teams that don't get as many of the headlines. And the Steelers, despite winning the AFC North last year, still probably qualify as one of those in-between teams. You know, there were eight division winners, and I wouldn't say they were among the top four to six that really made an impression once the postseason rolled around. And we all know that's the most important. That is the measuring stick for where you are as an NFL franchise, is what you do in the playoffs, January, and if you're fortunate enough to make it to February. So the Seahawks and Patriots have gotten all sorts of notoriety, good and bad, this offseason. Teams like the Rams that have been in there, that they, of course, are getting mentioned a lot. And we, on our show last week, we gave a lot of love to the Rams with our top head coach around the league and our top offense around the league. Well, and I don't think they're going to be too low on the top defenses either, at least not for me. I had to tease later in the show. But, yeah, I guess that all just goes to show that maybe the Steelers are being slept on to a degree, or they just have a certain type of player that is not really a young rising phenom just yet, and also guys who are kind of in that middle to later stage, that twilight of their careers, without all the accolades of players who are popping up on these lists. Recent accolades, I should say.
0: Well, we've used the term lottery ticket several times when we talk about Will Howard and Drew Aller. But maybe the entire team is a lottery ticket right now, Brian. It can go either way. And maybe that's why there's so much uncertainty out there, because you start at the quarterback position with Aaron Rodgers. If he puts together a 2026 season as he did in 2025, then okay. I mean, hey, you didn't get the playoff victory. I know you need to get over that hump, but still had a pretty good year, especially last year being 41 years old. Now he's 42 going into what he's calling his final season. But that could go either way, because I said that last year. If he goes down with an injury early in the season and is out multiple weeks or months, then that changes the path of your season, especially if you have to turn the keys over to Mason Rudolph, who continues to be, I don't want to say unproven, but maybe unproven as a starter. Very good backup, but as a starter, a little iffy. And then if you go down the Will Howard or Drew Aller path, then look out, because you're basically with a rookie quarterback.
1: Yeah, and I've been consuming a decent amount of the offseason rankings, listicles, podcasts, whatever you want to call it. That's kind of just what you do this time of year if you want to, one, continue to consume NFL content, which we hope and we know you do if you're listening to us right now.
0: If you're listening right now, you better
1: be. On SNR and your Steelers specific, I have the ability to talk Steelers multiple hours a day, three times a week on the radio. So I usually try to branch away from Steelers stuff when I want to, like I said, engage in NFL content, but also just stay up on the latest news and notes and happenings around the league.

0: league. So I've even seen places into, you know, national outlets doing their rankings of the most intriguing teams. And I don't usually see the Steelers on there, which is a little surprising to me, mainly because of the Rodgers factor and to another extent, the Rodgers-McCarthy reunion factor. Perhaps it's not that fascinating to other people because they've already seen it in Green Bay, and that was a while ago that those two worked together. But if nothing else, I just think the farewell tour for Rodgers is, it's going to hit home more once the games actually start, I think, Ed, than maybe thinking about it right now in mid to late July when you do have all these young stars elsewhere, particularly at the quarterback position. But I am a little surprised that there isn't, and I'm just saying curiosity, not even necessarily like, oh, I think analyst X from NFL.com or analyst Y from Yahoo.com is underrating Aaron Rodgers. Like, whether you think he's going to be good or not in 2026, I think there has to at least be a curiosity factor of one of the greatest of all time to play the game, who you know going in is calling it a career after this.
1: And you would think he wants to go out on the top. I mean,
0: and if you don't think he's going to, it could be classified as morbid curiosity, but I still think there'd be curiosity in it.
1: I mean, any player to his level, Hall of Famer, they want to leave the game at the top, not at the bottom. And that's why, you know, last year when he threw the pick six to end that wild card game against the Texans, or at least his night, I should say, that game was probably already decided before then. That was the icing on the cake for the Texans. I was like, man, is he going to go out that way on a pick six? It just didn't seem right. And, well, that's what proved this past offseason when he announced he was coming back for one more year. And then defensively, too, Brian, I think there's some question marks there, probably more questions than answers, mainly because the front seven's still in place. And coming up next, we're going to get into the inside linebacker conversation. We talked edge rushers last week. We're going to talk inside linebackers here in hour number one coming up. But the secondary has been revamped, and hopefully for the better. I mean, there was times last year where they got gashed, gave up a lot of yardage, a lot of points, a lot more than what we've seen in previous years with the Pittsburgh Steelers defense.
0: Yeah, and they do have something to prove still, for sure. And I think this does kind of go to show when you look at these national takes or surveys on the Steelers. You know, I also hear people say often they underachieved last year, and I think you can definitely make that case. Frankly, what these ESPN polls or, you know, some of the other places you want to look are indicating or suggesting or implying is that the Steelers have a lot of guys who are overpaid. Now, they have to go out there this year and show that's not true, that a scheme change will maybe also change the fortunes of a lot of these individual players who didn't have the types of seasons that put them on the map for top 10 defensive linemen or top 10 edge rushers, top 10 inside backers, top 10 corners. It is interesting to me, too, Ed, you mentioned this at the top. You know, Jalen Ramsey was in there as, what, number 82, I think, on the NFL top 100 list. I don't know if people on the outside even know whether to classify him as a corner or safety. We don't necessarily
1: we don't know either. Yeah.
0: The Steelers are keeping that a fluid situation and distinction by design right now with Patrick Graham and Joe Witt Jr. and Jason Simmons coming in here. So it's a team that, you know, they still have the big names, T.J. Watt, Ramsey. I think Cam Hayward is always one of those perennial chip on the shoulder type guys, and that's not going to change off of this offseason rankings where he was more or less snubbed by the anonymous scouts and league people interviewed by ESPN. Hey, if that's a button that you can press, if you're Mike McCarthy, sure, go ahead and press it. Because I think it's rare for a team that just won the division crown last season to be able to drum up some of that external motivation. But when people were when people outside the locker room were kind of viewing you as an afterthought in 2026, despite coming out of one of the most difficult divisions in the league, you could certainly argue that wasn't the case in 25 because of injuries and the Bengals defense not showing up and the Browns quarterback situation, but it's still a very difficult division to win big games in, and they did it, and yet they're still kind of being counted out.
1: And are you going to downgrade an AFC North champion team because they lost Calvin Austin? No disrespect to Calvin Austin, but the losses from last year are not that significant, I don't think, Brian.
0: If fairly minimal, other than the team MVP, Kenneth Gainwell, but we know that was kind of a
1: unique
0: year.
1: Yeah. Unique,
0: and he sort of came out of nowhere to win that award as well.
1: Yep, exactly. If anything, I would think that they have upgraded in different positions. And we've talked about that all offseason, and we will see it on the field finally.

0: next week at St. Vincent College. When Brian and I come back, we're going to get into his latest Steelers.com position preview article that's up today, Inside Linebacker. Stay tuned for that. He's Brian Bacco. I'm Ed Troop. It is the Steelers Standard here on Steelers Nation Radio, part of the Steelers Audio Network.
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3: Hi, Western Pennsylvania. This is Edgar Snyder. I want to thank you for over 40 years of trusting my law firm. During those years, we've helped thousands of people just like you, our neighbors. We're here for you. We're here for our community. We're here for our region. If you've been seriously hurt in an accident, you need to talk to a lawyer, even if it's not us. If you do call us, know that you'll have the firm with over 40 years of experience fighting to get the money you deserve. And of course, there's never a fee unless we get money for you.
4: Brian, you mentioned being trapped indoors because of the smoke at the start of the weekend and catching up on some movies and TV. I did the same. I checked out The Hawk on Netflix. Have you watched this yet with Will Ferrell? Yeah, it's a comedy. It's a show.
5: Yeah.
4: Called The Hawk with Will Ferrell, and he's a NFL pro trying to make a comeback. So if you watched Eastbound and Down back in the day, PGA. I'm sorry if I said NFL. I apologize. You know, NFL show. So I guess that's what's on the top of my mind. But yeah, great show. Make sure you check it out if you have Netflix. Not a sponsor here on the show, just having casual talk with you.
5: Oh, I forgot to mention, I mentioned the movies we watched at home. We went to see the new Minions movie in the theater.
4: Oh, that's a huge one.
5: I mean, it wasn't really
4: any good? Is that the fifth one, though?
5: I don't know. There have been a lot of Minions and Despicable Me, as if you count them all as one
4: franchise. Too many to count.
5: There have been a lot. I've seen a lot in theater. My kids used to watch them on repeat when they were younger. Not really my jam. I'm more of like a Pixar, Toy Story.
4: Me too.
5: This is just, I will say, a lot of action in the new Minions and Monsters movie, as you would guess from the title. If you're a big action movie lover, I think you'll appreciate it, but it wasn't really my tempo.
4: We're waiting for the new Spider-Man to come out here, I think, in another month or so.
5: Yeah, so is my almost seven-year-old. He really got on a Spider-Man kick while we were on vacation.
4: Yeah.
5: And, I mean, by and large, like, a couple bad words here and there, but it's relatively
4: pretty
5: above
4: clean.
5: Board.
4: Yeah, and it's not too bad.
5: I mean, Spider-Man, I mean, one of his things is he doesn't kill villains, right? He's like Batman. He's helping out society while doing minimal damage while he takes down Doc Ock and Vulture and Sandman and all those guys.
4: Are you more of a DC Comics
5: or
4: Marvel?
5: We're more of a Marvel household, although I do think Batman might be my favorite superhero, but he's kind of like he's almost a one-man team for DC.
4: See,
5: I'm not a Superman.
4: I grew up in the 80s, so when I hear the Superman song, the doo-doo-doo, you know, it gets me every time. So I love Batman, I love Marvel, but there's something about Superman, and all through the years, I mean, going all the way back to, you know, the 80s and the original movies that came out, and then the present ones, even the reboot they just recently redid with Super Dog, the dog, the companion. Now I'm really getting off course here. But we enjoyed that one too, the latest in the series. And I think there's another one with that current director and current writers that is coming out here a little bit later this year or next year.
5: It was a pretty good sports weekend too, though. Obviously, NFL's not, I think there are some teams that had their rookies report maybe last week to training camp, but I'm just talking about World Cup. We referenced in the first segment. Pirates won a big series against the Guardians.
4: Huge.
5: They took 2 of 3 in Cleveland. And then the British Open was pretty exciting yesterday, too. I'm not a huge golf watcher, but I have a fantasy golf team. And for the first time all year, my guys who stink were in contention. Bryson DeChambeau's on my team. He was my first rounder, so that tells you how my team's been doing this season. But they also had Siwoo Kim, who was right there toward the end yesterday. But, of course, we fell short. So then I felt like I wasted an hour or two of my life watching the final round.
4: Wait a minute. You have a fantasy golf.

0: golf team, Double B?
1: Yeah, with high school friends who all love, play, watch golf infinitely more than I do. I'm just in it for the camaraderie, something to scroll down the app looking on a Sunday morning. And it did at least give me that excitement yesterday.
0: That's cool. I'm not didn't criticizing. Come through. I'm not criticizing. I just haven't heard of that. I mean, I have a.
1: I never win. I'm like the Browns or the Cardinals of my fantasy golf team, fantasy golf league. But I still keep showing up.
0: I have a buddy, and I don't do it, but he does it with a few other friends where they all each major. They pick the major and they each draft like two or so similar to what you're doing.
1: Yeah, we only do the majors. We're not locked in on, you know, the Valspar Open and stuff. I'm not.
0: But they pick two or three golfers, and then, yeah, I guess it's exactly what you're talking about too. He's Brian Bacco. I'm Ed Troop. Enough small talk. It is the Steelers Standard here on Steelers Nation Radio, part of the Steelers Audio Network. Brian, let's talk about your latest article that's up on Steelers.com. You are previewing each and every position. This is the seventh, I think, now that you've done.
1: Yeah.
0: In your series, you'll be wrapping that up, I'm guessing...
1: Next weekend. Right before camp.
0: So, the latest preview is the inside linebackers. We did edge rushers last week, so let's talk about the inside linebackers. A group that stayed the same as you wrote, for the most part. The top four that you look at is Patrick Queen, Peyton Wilson, Cole Holcomb, and Malik Harrison. And then there's a few other guys battling for some spots. We'll get into them a bit later, but let's start right at the top with this group. Same position coach. There were only a few Mike Tomlin coaches that were retained by Mike McCarthy. One of them was Scott McCloury.
1: Scott McCurley. He's back from last year, and he's got familiarity with Mike McCarthy from coaching together, I think, in Green Bay and Dallas, if I'm not mistaken. He's a Western PA guy, too. Mohawk High School. You ever been up there?
0: Of course. Yep. Mohawk.
1: I never have.
0: In Lawrence County. Not too far from Newcastle.
1: Yeah, I think so. Bessemer, Pennsylvania. Didn't know that was the name of that town. But okay, so you've got Scott McCurley as one of two returning assistants, along with Tom Arth, the quarterback's coach. But we know the quarterbacks, they added Drew Aller, a third-round pick, which is no small addition in any given season. So the inside linebackers underwent less change than anybody. And then the outside linebackers are basically the same from last year from a player standpoint. But Denzel Martin, their position coach, is gone. CJ Iu is coming in from Texas Tech. The Steelers inside linebacker as a unit, from the position coach on down to the players, basically untouched. And I think some fans are good with that because they think, hey, Omar Khan, Andy Weidel, they're looking at this whole defense from a 30,000-foot view and believe in the players themselves and the abilities and the traits of these guys at inside linebacker, that with some different defensive coaching, they'll look even better in this new scheme. Whereas the flip side of it, I think you could say, hey, this duo of Patrick Queen and Peyton Wilson, you know, they didn't exactly light the world on fire last year for a defense that we mentioned in the first segment, Ed. Honestly, underachieved a little bit in terms of the sheer numbers, you know, points allowed, yardage allowed, some of the blips on the radar last season as they went through the ups and downs of 2025. So there might be people thinking, how do you not make some sort of tweak to that group? It's arguably... one of the toughest positions to staff on any team. But I remember us talking to Vince Williams when we had him in studio last month. You know, is this a defense that is very difficult to play the inside linebacker position? And he said in no uncertain terms, yes, it is.
0: Yeah.
1: You really need to be cerebral and understand all the ins and outs of it. It's going to be a new defense with Patrick Graham in here. Obviously, he wants to keep a lot the same in terms of the ethos and the physicality and the hitting that this franchise is known for, but there's going to be new verbiage, there's going to be new language. Joe Witt Jr. was very clear about that as the assistant head coach and the secondary coach, at least with his group, that they're not going to worry about, hey, here's how we did it last year. No, it's going to be, this is how we're doing it this year as the Pittsburgh Steelers in 2026. I think if everybody gets on the same accord, then maybe you've got Patrick Queen and Peyton Wilson who are able to process faster and thus use their speed to their advantage. That to me is what you're looking at with inside linebacker. And I think there's always something to be said for, let's keep the stability and continuity at a position where these guys are going to be the hub of communication. They're going to have to know the defensive play calls inside and out. So while there's a lot changing around them this offseason, let's keep these guys the same. Trust in our evaluations of these two players a couple years ago, and they'll look even better with just an overall

0: different outlook for this defense.
1: Let's start and talk about Patrick Queen, the leader of the group. He's been the communicator and defensive signal caller since arriving here in Pittsburgh. But his contract situation, as you brought up, Double B, is something to monitor. Queen's deal is winding down. This could be his final season in Pittsburgh. If they haven't done anything up to this point to extend him or give him a new contract, maybe waiting to let him play out this final year of his deal. Here's something to note, and you wrote this. Queen has never missed a game in his NFL career, going all the way back to 2020. And he also has six straight seasons with 98 or more tackles, six or more tackle for losses, one or more forced fumble, and one or more fumble recovery. Those are very good, consistent numbers for a middle inside linebacker. The question on the table, can he elevate his play even more, as you said, in this new Patrick Graham's defense?
0: And everybody around the league got a taste of it in 2023 when he was playing at an all-pro level in Baltimore, and he made the Pro Bowl that year, and the Ravens still let him walk in free agency, and the Steelers gladly snapped him up. But I think with Queen, obviously you can see the year-in and year-out consistency is there. He stays on the field, which, credit to him, I mean, I think he's played through a lot of bumps and bruises over time, but does not want to miss a game. Feels very, he feels obligated to be in there with that green dot for the Steelers and communicating. But even going back to when he played next to Roquan Smith, he wasn't missing games. So he has stayed on the field for both of the standard bearers of the AFC North now.
1: In a position where there's a lot of contact.
0: Yeah, it's not easy.
1: A lot of things going on. So that, you might want to say, it's on any level of football, the inside linebacker spot is your most physical defensive spot on the football field.
0: Short careers there a lot of the times.
1: You can make the case up front. Listen, I'm an old offensive, and I played defensive line for about a half a second. I was never that good or that fast. I could just block, so that's why I was on the offensive side of things, Brian. But the inside linebacker spot, I mean, you're covering sideline to sideline, so you have to be athletic, you have to have the speed, and you've got to be able to hit, especially with the running game, because those running backs are coming right at you.
0: Yeah, that's to me is what separates it a little bit. Is, you know, the linemen, they're getting in 60 car crashes a game. I'm not discounting that at all, but you're not moving laterally quite as much as these guys who are in the middle of the defense. And Queen and Wilson, you know, known for their sideline to sideline speed, and despite that, they've both been very durable. But obviously it's more a testament to Queen when you talk about his longevity versus Wilson, who's only a couple years in. But yeah, I think the year-over-year consistency for Queen is something to be admired. But there's also the game-to-game consistency, maybe not always there. You see some ebbs and flows with him from week to week.
1: Right.
0: And then I just think, going back to that 2023 season in which he had 133 stops, 84 of them solo tackles, those are both career highs for Queen. He also had 3.5 sacks that year. He had a pick. He had six pass breakups. So he was all over the place in his final season with the Ravens. I think people want to see him hit that next gear here, which I don't think his first 2 years in Pittsburgh have been bad, but some missed opportunities to make plays in terms of when the ball is in the air, to pick off some passes, some missed tackles. So I know he himself has been frustrated, and I think that's where you are just left wanting a little bit with him going into year three here, and it could be his final year here.
1: It's been polarizing at times, as you said, a roller coaster of a ride, but my goodness, when PQ is on, he can make some big plays for your defense. Let's quickly talk Peyton Wilson, the player with the most to prove, as Double B wrote in his article on Steelers.com, the former third-round pick. It's a huge season for Peyton Wilson coming in his third year. The Steelers drafted him because of his speed and his ability to make plays from sideline to sideline. His 2025 numbers look like this: 126 total tackles, 74 solo tackles. Patrick Queen finished second on the team with 120 total tackles. 17 of Wilson's tackles, though, came on special teams, so he also is able to contribute there.
0: Yeah, so it's kind of a technicality when you say he led the Steelers in tackles, because Patrick Queen's value to the defense meant that he's not out there on special teams. And I would assume that Peyton Wilson will probably graduate from special teams this year, but you never know. He stepped in as the captain last season when Miles Killebrew went down. I just think he's going to be way too much of an every-down guy for the defense, that you want to find somebody else to embrace that special teams mantle. But he is good at it. That's just a lot of snaps to put on one guy's plate. You know, he played 63% of them on D, 74% of them on team. So I think if you're Wilson, you're

0: maybe even telling the coaches, like, hey, I'm a dog. I want to be out there, but I need to conserve myself a little bit here if you want me to take that next step. And we talked about that with Vince Williams, too, of Peyton Wilson definitely improved from his rookie year to his second lap around the track. But it seems like there's more meat on the bone for him. And I think a lot of the times when you talk to the linebacker gurus out there, it's, hey, you need to get off blocks more. You need to be more physical and better, more stout against the run. I think going back to what I mentioned earlier, if you can process the game faster and diagnose what you're seeing faster,
1: right,
0: that's how you get up there with the best linebackers in the league, the Fred Warners of the game, the Roquan Smiths of the game, because we know Peyton Wilson has that straight line speed. Go back and watch the chase down of Jordan Addison
1: in
0: Dublin against
1: the
0: Vikings, which you know took valuable time off the clock as the Steelers hung on to win that game at Croke Park in Ireland. So we know he can run in a straight line very fast, but at that position, you need to be able to navigate. You got to get through the trash, sift through the traffic. And I think if you're doing it mentally quicker than you did your first couple years, you can act on it quicker physically. And that's where Peyton Wilson, to me, can take the next step, Ed.
1: The other big plus sign for Peyton Wilson so far through his NFL career, and I'm going to knock on wood when I say this, Brian, is he's remained healthy. And that was the big thing of him coming out of college was, could he stay healthy? Because he had some devastating injuries at NC State.
0: Derailed his college career for a while there and dropped him to the third round.
1: Yeah. So far, again, I'm going to knock on wood as I say that. He's stayed healthy throughout the start of his NFL career. Who wears the green dot in 2026? It's been Patrick Queen. Would Peyton Wilson potentially do that? Plus, we'll look at Cole Holcomb, Malik Harrison, Carson Bruner, and some other inside linebackers whenever we come back. He's Brian Bacco. I'm Ed Troop. It is the Steelers Standard right here on Steelers Nation Radio, part of the Steelers Audio Network.
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3: Quick snap, and blitz coming by Patrick Queen. Untouched, he nails Wentz back at the 24-yard line. Motion man is Warren right to left across the formation. Jones back to pass, looking, throws underneath, it's intercepted. Picked off by Peyton Wilson, scooting up the right sideline and tripped up. Brought down at the 15, and the turnovers coming in bunches for the Steelers.
4: And those are the type of plays that we were talking about with the inside linebacker spot with Patrick Queen and Peyton Wilson. At times can make big explosive plays like that, and then other times there's some areas that they need to improve on. Heck, Brian, there's a lot of inside linebackers in the NFL that have a lot of work to improve on, but Queen and Wilson, one thing is for certain, as we just heard right there, they can make some big splash plays.
5: They can, and when they put that athleticism to good use, it can be a game changer, no doubt about it. Peyton Wilson, he really just looks the part when you see him with the size and the speed. That to me is why, and the weird thing about it is we mentioned him having that six-year career at NC State, going through a bunch of pretty severe injury. I think a couple ACL tears, if I'm not, or at least one of them. And, you know, that was a red flag on his resume coming into the NFL. But as a result of that, of course, it took him a little bit longer to get to the league. So he's less than a year younger than Patrick Queen, who has 6 years under his belt. And he was one of the youngest players when he came into the NFL. So it's a distinction to make when you talk about mileage and tread off the tires from a playing standpoint versus just pure age and development that way. But Peyton Wilson is he's bigger than Queen. He's probably a little faster if you just line him up and have him race. But Queen's been there, done that, seen a lot more in this league. You'd hope that he will be able to continue to carry on that green dot, the communication helmet. But if he doesn't, then maybe it's Peyton Wilson's time to take that over and see what he can do. I imagine that'll be part of what they try to figure out as they get to Latrobe and first report and continue installing this defense, pick up where they left off in OTAs and minicamp on the south side.
4: We're talking inside linebackers from BBSteelers.com article where he previews each and every position group. Today it's inside linebackers. He's Brian Bacco. I'm Ed Troop. It's the Steelers Standard here on Steelers Nation Radio, part of the Steelers Audio Network. We're wrapping up hour number one, and we continue the conversation about the inside linebacker room. And one of those questions, Brian, that you brought up in your article, and you and I have talked about this, is the green dot question. Who runs the defense? Whoever has that green dot becomes the communication main player that communicates between the defensive coordinator, the position coaches to the team in that moment. Vince Williams held that role when he was here with the Pittsburgh Steelers. We talked about that green dot. One thing that was funny that when we talked to Vince about, not only did he communicate what was coming in, but he also had to pump up his fellow teammates because they would question the defensive call and say, why are we doing this? Why are we doing that? And he had to, you know, pretty much convince them to stay within the game plan and execute the play on the other end.
5: You're the quarterback of the defense.
4: That's it.
5: You've got to see it all before it happens and know what you're looking at pre-snap and get everybody lined up, get them in the right spot. So I think that's another, going back to that kind of push and pull of should they or shouldn't they have done more to try to improve the inside linebackers from 2025 to 2026 is, yeah, you could bring in some different faces.

0: is you could bring in some new personnel, but there's also going to be a bit of a learning curve, I think, when it comes to establishing a rapport with your teammates, and something to be said for the unit gelling. You want that chemistry and you want to have a cohesive defense, but it really is even more paramount for the inside linebackers. So Queen and Wilson have, you know, they've worked with the safeties behind them. They've worked with the defensive linemen in front of them. They're going to have to work with a whole new coaching staff other than their position coach, Scott McCurley. But again, even the transfer of knowledge remains the same from McCurley to these guys.
1: New defensive coordinator. So there's a new system. There's new terminology. There's a new communication style. So now might be the opportunity to switch that role potentially from Queen, maybe over to Peyton Wilson. He becomes your green dot on the inside, or maybe Queen just keeps it. Either way, Brian, there is an opportunity there for Peyton Wilson, who I would think the Steelers long-term would like to have him in that role and be the captain of this defense in the middle going forward, because, you know, he's younger. His career is younger than Patrick Queen. And as we mentioned during our last segment, we're not sure about the future of Patrick Queen here in Pittsburgh beyond this upcoming 2026 season. If the Steelers would retain him, bring him back on a new contract after the season's over. But Peyton Wilson, he's kind of your poker chip right now on the table. You want to cash in on that and continue to be the guy in the middle.
0: And it's very difficult to find those three down inside linebackers. We mentioned how difficult of a position it is, and maybe it was even tougher in the Steelers defense under Mike Tomlin and Terrell Austin because everything they were asked to do. But that's also just universal, I think. And it's, you look at these guys getting churned out from the college level, and the speed of the game at the NFL level is so much faster that in the quarterback play, by and large, is, I remember Vince also telling us Tom Brady was just, he's picking on you if he sees a weak link out there. Yep. And there's so many quarterbacks and offensive coordinators capable of doing that at the pro level. I say all that to say and make the point, Ed, that you almost want to err on the side of feeling like you have your guy in-house, because otherwise you just get into that revolving door that the Steelers, frankly, have had at the inside linebacker position. We've talked about it a ton. In the post-Ryan Shazier era, they've cycled through so many. They've gone the draft route, the high draft pick route in Devin Bush. They've gone the trade route with Avery Williamson and Joe Schobert. They've gone the free agent route with John Bostic and Mark Barron. Quan Alexander, Elandon Roberts.
1: Revolving door.
0: They've even gone kind of the scrappy, homegrown, undrafted route in Robert Spillane, who I think he was with the Titans briefly, but mainly came up through the ranks as a Steeler, and he's gone on to parlay that into a very nice NFL career and handsome amount of earnings in his NFL career.
1: Just started a Super Bowl.
0: And it makes you wonder, should they have just kept their chips on Robert Spillane, to go back to your analogy? So that's where I think you want to give Peyton Wilson as many opportunities as you can for him to solidify himself as that guy, because even if you feel like it's easy to sit here and say on July 20th, 2026, we'll probably be looking at drafting one in the, on day one or day two next year, no guarantee that guy's going to come in and pan out either.
1: Let's talk about the backups. Cole Holcomb, veteran, missed most of 2024 with that gruesome injury, but credit to Holcomb coming back last season, brings experience, leadership, looked good when he was, didn't play a whole bunch, didn't have a whole bunch of snaps in and around his 2025 season. But when he did, Brian, I thought he played pretty well. He was solid at that inside linebacker spot, but he's not your typical backup. As you wrote, he has the starting experience and he can step in immediately if needed. And Malik Harrison, the free agent they brought in to replace Elandon Roberts, who was very popular here. I know he's one of your favorite guys at the inside linebacker spot, who left before the start of last season via free agency. They signed Malik Harrison from the Colts, but he's another experienced backup. He was on the IR for the first six or seven games last season, so we didn't see him right away, but mid-season on, he brought the toughness. He also had some special teams value too. Holcomb and Harrison have combined for 108 NFL starts. Those are two really good, solid backups.
0: And big bodies. They're more in the mold of that thumper that Vince Williams was. I think the modern NFL is trying to take advantage of those guys in coverage, but it's always cyclical. I mean, they're really good play callers out there on the offensive side of the ball, trying to stay ahead of the curve where, okay, now you're putting these lighter, faster, almost safety hybrid type linebackers on the field. We're going to run right at you and try to just block you into next week and pick up 5, 6, 7 yards a pop on the ground. You need to be able to counter. And that's why, of course, if it were if it were up to every

0: NFL defensive coordinator, you'd get that 6'4", 250-pound inside linebacker who runs a 4.4.
1: Oh, yeah.
0: But they aren't growing on trees. No. There aren't many of those built-in-a-lab type guys. You're usually sacrificing one or the other, physicality or lateral agility. And right now, I think the way the Steelers are constructed at inside linebacker, Queen and Wilson are more of those side rangy guys who can make plays down the field in coverage if they get matched up on a running back or a tight end. You also hope to have that club in your bag of Holcomb and Harrison, too, that somebody wants to run it right at you. All right, those guys can go fill a gap and make you pay. So that's, you know, you want Queen to be able to do all those things. You hope that Wilson can take the next step in his career to be able to do all those things. But at least right now, doesn't hurt to have some of those enforcer types waiting in the wings.
1: Brian, this is going to sound like a homer comment, and it should be. We're on Steelers Nation Radio and the Steelers Audio Network. But here's a fact that I really feel strong about. Between the edge rushers, the outside linebackers, and the inside linebackers, the Steelers have 8 linebackers that are starting quality linebackers. They can start throughout the NFL. And in other words, you look at the outside. I mean, obviously, T.J. Watt, Alex Highsmith, Nick Herbig, Jack Sawyer, maybe not quite there yet, but he's going to get there, in my opinion. And then these 4 inside linebackers. When you look at Patrick Queen and Peyton Wilson, your starters, then Cole Holcomb and Malik Harrison, it's a good problem to have because throughout a 17-game NFL season, players get hurt. Players go down. They need breaks, especially with long offensive drives. You got to rotate some of these guys out. The Steelers have good options on the inside and the outside. Like I said, 8 quality linebackers that they can cycle in. It wasn't always like that here. Remember back in the day, not long ago, TJ Watt goes down for a game or multiple games. The Steelers were scraping for a lot of those backups and role players that they tried to bring in off the street that didn't really work out too well.
0: Yeah, and with Holcomb and Harrison, they've been there, done that. They've seen a lot. Like I said, I mean, you're going to be in some games, and especially in this division. I know the Ravens are changing. The Browns are changing offensively, but I think they're still going to have the same general identities. I mean, we know with Baltimore, as long as you've got Lamar Jackson and Derrick Henry, you're going to be able to gash teams on the ground. If you're the Steelers, you have to have some answers for that. And you think back to 2 years ago and the way the 2024 season ended without being able to stop those guys whatsoever in Baltimore, they've had to try to figure out a way to make sure that doesn't happen again. And bringing Harrison over from Baltimore a couple years after you bring Queen over, or 1 year after you brought Queen over from Baltimore, is one potential solution. But the last point I'll make on the inside backers, Ed, I think, and one that gets lost in the sauce sometimes, those guys' jobs are harder if the front three or front four isn't doing their job.
1: Oh,
0: I mean,
1: no doubt.
0: You want to keep those guys clean. If guards and centers are just coming up to the second level untouched, of course they're going to flatten someone who's 50 to 60 pounds lighter than them. So the more that Cam Hayward and Keanu Benton and Derek Harmon and Y.A. Black and Sebastian Joseph Day can occupy blockers and allow Patrick Queen, Peyton Wilson to shoot the gap, get in there, make a play on the ball. That's the other thing about those two guys. I mean, they've been pretty opportunistic too when it comes to forcing fumbles, recovering fumbles, coming down with it when it's in the air and it's tipped up to them by one of those guys up front. You know, Wilson especially, I think, has a nose for it. The more that those defensive linemen and those down linemen can do their part, you know, those inside linebackers can flow to the ball, play faster, and you know, really impact the game.
1: It's the old adage in football, it all starts up front, and that's for sure, especially on that defensive line, as you noted. How about Carson Bruner and Jacoby Widman, also battling for roster spots? We think Bruner probably safe and okay because of his special teams play, the son of former Pittsburgh Steeler tight end and current scout, Mark Bruner.
0: And he just does it quietly, does Carson Bruner. I mean, you can find some plays on his college tape where he detonates people in the return game, but at least in his rookie year in the NFL, I mean, he's certainly given up more size than he was in college at Washington, but he does it quietly in the sense of, I feel like there aren't those big bone jarring hits, but he brings you down, he wraps you up, he gets in on an assisted tackle, and he bottles it up that way. And then you look up at the end of the season and he had almost 20 special teams tackles. So he knows where to be. He understands it. That's why he was so good at it in college, and that's why the Steelers used a 7th-round pick on him. I still remember Mike Tomlin saying it was a really cool moment for all of us in that draft room with Mark Bruner's son coming here, but we drafted him on his

0: own merit,
1: right,
0: because he's really good at what he does in coverage. And we know Tomlin was huge on field position. I don't think it's going to be any different going from Tomlin and Danny Smith to Mike McCarthy and Danny Crossman.
1: That is the inside linebacker group. And again, you can catch that

0: will be, maybe yours too. We'll dive into that and more. He's Brian Bacco. I'm Ed Troop. It is the Steelers Standard here on Steelers Nation Radio, part of the Steelers Audio Network.
1: We bleed black and gold. 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

0: Hour number two here on the Steelers Standard. I am Ed Troop alongside Double B Brian Bacco. We're glad you could join us here on Steelers Nation Radio, part of the Steelers Audio Network. And again, if you missed hour number one, you can log on to Steelers.com or the Steelers app or wherever you get your podcasts and re-listen anytime you want at any time. That's the beauty of all of our shows here on SNR. And Brian, as we kicked the show off earlier, we are just about a week until players report to Latrobe, and you and I will be out at St. Vincent College every day along with a cast of thousands between Steelers.com and SNR, bringing you wall-to-wall coverage of the 2026 Pittsburgh Steelers training camp. I'm starting to see some social media posts from the Steelers and others promoting some of the events and things. They do a lot. It's not just the practices at St. Vincent College. The organization does, I think, a great job of presenting the Pittsburgh Steelers. I remember when my boys were real little, we used to go up as fans, and they would do all the different, exhibits and running through with footballs, acting as running backs and receivers, and doing the face painting. They just do an excellent job.
1: Yeah, no doubt. And it's that part's not going to change. A lot is still going to change, of course, with Mike McCarthy coming in, but the overall idea of why you go out to Latrobe and how you make it something valuable to both your team and the community out there and the fans who make the trek out there isn't going to change. I happened to look at the training camp destinations this year around the league. I think we're down to three now that go away from their usual training facility. Well, the Rams go to Loyola Marymount University, but that's like a half hour from their practice facility in L.A. Now it's just the Steelers, the Bills, and the Chiefs. And I think the Chiefs aren't too far where they go. I'm going to butcher. It's like Missouri Western State or something like that. I think it's like 30 to 40 minutes from Arrowhead. But the Bills still go from Buffalo to Rochester up to St. John Fisher College. And they were featured on Hard Knocks a couple years ago, which was actually really cool to watch because I'm like, hey, this is pretty much very similar to the Steelers and their vibe, which, of course, Latrobe and St. Vincent haven't ever gotten the Hard Knocks treatment. But, yeah, I think they're really two peas in a pod, the Steelers and the Bills, with the way that they do things for camp. Because I was looking at the Panthers, I think, no longer go to Wofford College. And there was another one, too, a team that – and I think the Chiefs are building a new big state-of-the-art practice facility. So who knows if they'll continue to be on that list.
0: Well, that's what's changed in the NFL over the years. I mean, I think back to the Three Rivers Stadium days. The Steelers had a practice field right across the street, I believe, from Three Rivers, a small practice field where maybe the Taco Bell is now on the north side, somewhere around right there. And that was it, right? So the option to go to St. Vincent College was a lot more attractive just to get out of town and get away from all of that. But now you have the Southside facility, which, you know, you and I, especially you, Double B, have been there 1,000 times. That's where you're housed now. And that's an outstanding practice facility, not only for the Steelers, but also the Pitt Panthers. And as you said, all the other NFL teams have now gone that route. So there are other options there. And we even saw it during COVID when they had training camp at Acushur Stadium, Heinz Field at the time, that was a good setup too. But there's something special about going away to St. Vincent College, at least here in southwestern Pennsylvania, the Laurel Highland Mountains, just to get away. And it's, hey, what is it, 3 weeks of training camp? So it's not like they're there for 2 months. It gives them enough time to kind of hit the reset button and get out of the city of Pittsburgh and refocus. And as I've said many times, and I was part of that growing up in Westmoreland County, it gives folks an opportunity outside of the Pittsburgh area to go see the black and gold up close for free, may we add, that might not be able to make the trip down to Acushur Stadium for one of those home games during the regular season.
1: And I was just looking at headlines from a couple years ago, not that long, when the Panthers decided to hold it at their own facility, and they're calling it a sad day in Spartanburg, South Carolina, at Wofford College, when the Panthers ended that long-running tradition. And that would be the case too if it ever does happen with St. Vincent. But at least for now, we don't have to worry about any of that. They had 2 years away, and it was a sad day when the pandemic forced the Steelers to stay home in Pittsburgh for those two camps. Right now, it's back to

0: little trope, but I remember thinking back to last year, Ed. You know, and Green Bay used to go away too, but I don't know that they still do, or maybe they go away for a little bit of it. I don't know the exact specifics of where the Packers hold training camp, but I remember just wondering, would Aaron Rodgers and somebody that old in his NFL career and enjoy it? And he seemed to enjoy it as much as anybody going to St. Vincent last year. So if somebody who's you know, the most, arguably the most famous player in the NFL and one of the most compensated ever, for sure, still appreciates that small town vibe, then I think that should trickle down to the rest of the team too. I don't think there can be too many complaints, and I think there is something to be said for that part of the team bonding factor.
1: Now, they got nice dorms, air-conditioned dorms now to stay in as well. Back in the day, you used to see the players pull up and carrying air conditioner units into Rooney Hall, I guess it's called now. I'm not sure if it was called Rooney Hall back in the day. It might have been, but definitely called that now. And again, Steelers training camp right around the corner. And make sure you stay tuned right here on Steelers Nation Radio and the Steelers Audio Network for wall-to-wall coverage. Brian, let's get into our NFL top 15 defenses. We've done the offenses. We've done head coaches. So now let's look at defenses. And again, we are not including the Steelers in this because we are so heavy on the Pittsburgh Steelers, and rightfully so here on SNR, that we want to look in the lens outside of Western Pennsylvania and see what the rest of the NFL looks like and how they rank. So let's go through our five on the outside looking into the top 10, if you will, and we'll start at number 15, and I'll tee this up for you, Brian. We talked about it off the air. 15 through 6 was difficult because I feel there's five top defenses in the NFL, and the Steelers could be included in that, by the way. So maybe there's a top six. But the other 10 to come up with to get from 15 to 6, at least for me, was difficult. And I could put a lot of these teams in a lot of different orders. Nothing really stood out to me.
0: Yeah, it was tough rounding out this list. But I did want to go out on a limb with at least one of them. So my 15th will be maybe surprising to you and won't make a lot of sense compared to last year's numbers. But like I said, I wanted to have at least one kind of outside-the-box prediction.
1: Well, so do you want to go first? Or I'll go first, okay, and we'll see if it's on the same page with you. I'm going to go with the Cleveland Browns at number 15. They were a top-five defense last year, yeah, believe it or not. They had 283 yards per game. That was 167 per game passing, 197 per game rushing. But Jim Schwartz is gone, and he was a big part of that with that defense with the new coaching staff there. And we know Myles Garrett is gone. So those two factors, to me, push them back, but there is still some talent there. I go with the Browns at number 15.
0: Well, I'm actually believing in the Browns even a little bit more than you, Ed, so I'll get to them later. My 15th is the New York Giants, who were pretty miserable last year.
1: That is an eyebrowser.
0: There's a reason why they had the, what was it, the fourth pick, I think, in the draft. But I'll say this much. I think they have a lot of good young talent. They used that draft pick on Arvell Reese out of Ohio State, who, whether they play him on the edge or inside linebacker, fifth pick, excuse me, I think he's going to be a solid NFL player right from the get-go with the potential to be great. They've got Brian Burns coming back. I don't know about their front, but I think they've thrown a lot of darts in the, you know, the linebacker and the secondary range that someone will come through. And I think that's a unit that can go from one of the league's worst to, I'm not saying one of the best, but I'm going to put them in my top 15 over the likes of your usuals, like the 49ers. I've got the Panthers just missing the cut. So I'm giving the Giants my little vote of confidence, just on a hunch, on a gut feeling.
1: Did you say you had the 49ers just missing,
0: yes,
1: the cut? Okay, well, I have them at number 14. So,
0: okay.
1: So not far from where you are.
0: Yeah.
1: You just had a miss, and I am at 14. A defense that got beat up a little bit last year. And mainly,
0: they're always hurt on both sides of the ball in San Francisco.
1: It seems like it. And they had a young cornerback group, too, that surrendered a lot of yards in passing. If they can clean that part up on their defense, the Niners' defense could be legit in 2026. Last year, 232 yards per game passing given up, 107 rushing. That's 340 yards per game. Maybe they should be on the outside of the 15 looking in based on their 2025 numbers, but I think this is a unit that has some talent and they can get back into the top 15. I have them at 14.
0: All right, my number 14, Ed, is the Buffalo Bills with a new defensive coordinator coming in, Jim Leonard from Denver. I think he's good at what he does. He gets rave reviews from a lot of players. I think he was the DB's coach for the Broncos.

0: Broncos, who I think it's safe to say for both of us are going to be a lot higher on the list than my number 14. The Buffalo Bills, though, they have some personnel to figure out in their secondary. If Leonard can work around that, then I think you still have some really promising havoc wreakers to work with up front with Ed Oliver, Greg Rousseau. The Steelers have seen way too often in recent years how dominant the Bills front can be. But by and large, I think they're still kind of they're missing something, or else a team with Josh Allen leading the way would be having more success in the postseason. So I'll go Buffalo 14th.
1: Number 13 for me are the Philadelphia Eagles. The Eagles, a top 10 scoring unit from last season, but gave up a lot of yards, 325 points for the whole season. That's 19 per game, so that's under 20. 314 total yards per game last year given up. The secondary relied on that strong pass rush that they had up front. That masked, though, some occasional big chunk plays that this Philadelphia Eagles defense gave up. Like I said, Brian, these five that I'm going through right now, you can make the case whether they should be 15 to 11 or they should be on the outside looking into the top 15. But I got the Eagles at 13.
0: I'm a lot higher on the Eagles. I'll tell you that much right now. Spoiler alert. But my 13th is the Jacksonville Jaguars, coming off a really good season, of course. And I like what they have up front with Trayvon Walker, former number one overall pick, Arik Armstead, Josh Hines Allen, the other Josh Allen, but I worry about their linebacking core after losing Devin Lloyd to Carolina. It was one of the reasons why I considered
1: big loss there, yep.
0: The Panthers. And then their secondary, I mean, their numbers were good last year, don't get me wrong, but Travis Hunter coming off of injury, maybe he'll round into shape as a full-time corner and only a part-time receiver rather than trying to do the two-way thing 100% of the time. But otherwise, I'm not too sure about some of the options that they have back there at defensive back. So still got them 13th, but that's why I don't have them higher, even though their numbers last year would maybe suggest that they should be.
1: I don't have the Jags that back. I'm a little about up further. I guess I'm trying to word this correctly, but not too far off from where you are. So I'll get to the Jags in just a little bit. But I got the Packers at number 12, Brian, on my list. Micah Parsons is a big question mark as far as his health goes, coming back from that devastating injury. But once he's in that lineup, and then hopefully for their case, he will be at some point this upcoming season, he really makes that defense click in Green Bay, a defense last year that gave up 311 yards per game total and 360 points. That's 21.2 points per game last season. That definitely has to get better in 2026. But Parsons, once he's back healthy, which I don't know, last time I checked, maybe halfway through the season, they're expecting to get him back.
0: Maybe October.
1: Yeah, that sounds right. So once he's back in there, I have the Packers at 12.
0: I've got the LA Chargers at 12, another team that, much like the Bills, you know, they kind of ran roughshod over the Steelers when they met last year. But the Chargers, you know, they starting Dante Jackson and Cam Hart at outside corner. I need to see more from Hart, and I need to see that Jackson can continue to play at a high level into his late 20s. Maybe I'm a little jaded or biased based on final images of him. Actually, he's 30 now, but based on final images of him in a Steelers jersey. But Deion Henley, I think, is an underrated inside linebacker. Tuli Tuipulotu, an underrated pass rusher off the edge for the Chargers. They've got a new DC, though, with Jesse Minner leaving. They've got to get another Michigan assistant coach, Chris Partridge, I think is his name. So they've got to, if they still had Minter, I would give them the benefit of the doubt, probably have them in the top 10. Chris O'Leary, excuse me, is the guy that's taking over for Jesse Minter. So Jim Harbaugh goes back to his old well. But I've got the Chargers just outside my top 10, Ed.
1: I got the
0: two spots outside, I should say.
1: I got the Chargers along with the Jags a little bit further up on my list, but we'll get into that next segment. Let's wrap up this segment with our number 11 defense going into the 2026 season, again, outside of Pittsburgh. And number 11 for me is the Tampa Bay Buccaneers, a team that gave up a lot of yards last year, but I like Todd Bowles and I like his heavy blitz system that he has there in Tampa Bay. Very good secondary. I think a linebacker core that's also has gotten better over the years. I have the Bucs at number 11.
0: I don't have the Bucs making my list. You know, they lose Jamel Dean to the Steelers.
1: That's right. Indeed, they did.
0: So their other corners will need to carry more weight. But my number 11, I've got the Baltimore Ravens. And I had the Chargers at 12. They lose their DC to be the Ravens head coach. So that's where I'm having a little bit of separation, but just the slightest bit between the Ravens and Chargers, because I think you can certainly argue the Chargers have more proven personnel when it comes to the player.

0: players at every level of their defense, but the Ravens have Minter calling the shots. And if they get Nnamdi Matabuke back healthy, if they get a better version of Marlon Humphrey, and of course, if Trey Hendrickson returns to form, maybe they'll end up in the top 10.
1: This is a great activity for you and I because it is not clear cut, and we both, from 15 to 11, have all different teams. How about that? not one similar team. If I did my math correct, three of your five double B I have in my top 10. For me, maybe one or two. I'm not sure. I wasn't keeping track on that end when you said I have them up further on my list, but not many. But again, as we said, once you get outside the top five in the NFL, things get a bit dicey, and there's a lot of, we've been using the term lottery ticket and poker chip a lot here on the show today. That's indeed what these other defenses are in 2026. They can either have breakout seasons and be one of the top units, or they can go the other direction as many of these teams did last season. We'll get into the top 10 whenever we come back. It's the Steelers Standard here on Steelers Nation Radio, part of the Steelers Audio Network.
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4: Hi, Western Pennsylvania. This is Edgar Snyder. I want to thank you for over 40 years of trusting my law firm. During those years, we've helped thousands of people just like you, our neighbors. We're here for you. We're here for our community. We're here for our region. If you've been seriously hurt in an accident, you need to talk to a lawyer, even if it's not us. If you do call us, know that you'll have the firm with over 40 years of experience fighting to get the money you deserve. And of course, there's never a fee unless we get money for you.
5: Double B, I made Sunday ribs yesterday. I smoked them for 3 or 4 hours, put them on the grill to finish them up. And a controversial decision in my household yesterday. For the first time, I did not put any Sweet Baby Ray's barbecue sauce on them. I went with a rub, a dry rub. And we had mixed reactions in the household. My one son, Ryan, liked them. My other son, Brendan, not so much.
6: Well, if you want the sauce, can't you just add that at your own discretion at the end? That's why I'm on your side with this, Ed.
5: That was the idea. I used to swamp them in barbecue sauce. They were very good, but my wife and I, not my boys, they're growing. They want to put size on, Double B. So the more calories, the better when you're 15 and 12.
6: They're eating PB&Js and then going right to bed.
5: Exactly. When you're playing football and basketball, you want that size. Not me and my wife, though. We're on the back nine of all that. So we looked at the barbecue sauce, and man, the calories and sugar.
6: I think you're still finishing up the front nine, if you ask me.
5: Oh, thank you, Brian. Thank you. I appreciate that. Maybe on hole number nine, and I'm putting, but thank you.
6: You're on your t-shirt.
5: Thank you. But the barbecue sauce loaded with sugar and calories, that's my fitness tip of the day. So we've tried to avoid that with a dry rub on the ribs. I thought they were very good.
6: Not my fitness tip of the day, but my culinary take of the day. Ribs are one of my least favorite meats.
5: Too messy?
6: Too messy.
5: A lot of work.
6: Yeah, I was going to say too much work for what you ultimately end up getting. I mean, I know, you know, there's something to be said for the fall off the bone ribs and it's so tender, but I'm like, I love wings, but that's kind of where I draw the line for the amount that I have to work for my food. I don't really mess around with ribs very often. I don't mess around with crab legs. And sorry, have you ever had crawfish? People are like, you know, just, oh,
5: my I'm not goodness. A seafood guy. So
6: I was going to say, yep. People are going through these crawfish to get this tiny amount of meat. And I'm sure there are Southern listeners right now who are like, you don't get it, but you're right. I don't get it. It's just, it's not my deal. I have such a wide array of things I enjoy from a palate perspective that I'm going to choose the easy way out 9 times out of 10. And that one time is probably wings.
5: Both of my boys, when they were younger, had the same feeling about ribs. They were like, Dad, this is too much work for a little meat. But then I started to smoke them. I got a smoker. Now they smoke for multiple hours. And, man, good stuff, especially on a Sunday. But I'm with you. It's a lot of work. Wings are a lot of work, too. But at least there's a, you know, I don't know. I'm a wing guy. Wing and rib guy for me.
6: Flats or drums? Or neither? Or
5: I like both. I can do both. I can do either or. Whatever you give me, I'm good. I'm not picky when it comes to that. They just got to be drenched in sauce. I don't like them with the, you know, ribs. I did the dry rub yesterday, but wings, not so much.
6: I like flats a lot more. I've been known to once or twice be that obnoxious guy who asks at the restaurant for all flats, yeah. No drums.
5: I don't think you're alone. It seems like more and more people like the flats. That's for sure. He's Double B, Brian Bacco. I'm Ed Troop. It is the Steelers Standard here on Steelers Nation Radio, part of the Steelers Audio Network. We're in our NFL top 15 defenses outside of Pittsburgh. So that's the disclaimer there. We're not including the Steelers.

0: in this list. 15 through 11, before we went to break, I had the Browns, the Niners, the Eagles, Packers, and Bucks at 11. Double B, very different list from 15 through 11, but that's what makes this good radio. He had the New York Giants at number 15, Buffalo at 14, the Jaguars at 13, the LA Chargers at 12, and the Ravens at number 11. So that brings us to our top 10 defenses going into the 2026 season. Double B, I'll let you do the honors for number 10.
1: I told you I was giving the Browns a little bit more respect than you, and that's where I've got the Cleveland Browns. Number 10, I didn't want to drop them out of the top 10 because that's how much of a believer I am in Jared Verse. Of course, losing Myles Garrett is a humongous departure for them, and I'd argue that losing Jim Schwartz is an even bigger departure for the Browns. They're going to have to show that they can get. I forget, Mike Rutenberg, I think, is the man that Todd Monken hired. He's on the younger side, and he's hardly a household name. He's 44. He was most recently the defensive pass game coordinator for the Falcons, so this will be his first time being a defensive coordinator. I've got him at 10, but you still like Verse. You still like Denzel Ward and some of the and really young talent up there with Carson Schwesinger at inside linebacker, Quincy Williams, an underrated inside linebacker. So they've still got some dudes, but I worry about the coaching change, and that's why I've got him at 10.
0: I'm with you with the Browns. I had him at 15. I had the Ravens, by the way, right there with 15, 16. I went back and forth with the Ravens and Browns. You put the Ravens at number 11.
1: Yeah, I wasn't entirely sure whether to include the Ravens, but I'm still a believer in Kyle Hamilton. I think he's a game changer when he's healthy on the back end for them.
0: And Minter, I mean, he brings that defensive background too with that team as well, what he did previously. But I'm with you with the Browns. I think Jim Schwartz is the key there. That's going to be the interesting to see. Not so much Myles Garrett. I mean, Myles Garrett's a big part of that, the defending defensive player of the year. But I think the loss of Schwartz will be
1: and he's out of the game of this year, so. Jim Schwartz.
0: He didn't go anywhere.
1: He wanted their head coaching job and didn't get it.
0: Number 10 for me, the Jacksonville Jaguars. So you had the Jags at 13. I have them at number 10, a defense that gave up 19.8 points per game last season, 303 total yards per game. Very good against the run, 85 yards or less average per game. Passing-wise, they were a little bit vulnerable in that secondary, 218 yards given up. Travis Hunter, you mentioned this on the show a few weeks ago, I guess going full-time in the secondary, not as a wide receiver with the Jags, but he's going to play corner from here on out.
1: I think they're still going to use him here and there in packages as a receiver, but they're not going to try the full-on 50-50. Two-way player.
0: Yeah. Exactly. Number 9, this is where I have the Kansas City Chiefs checking in on my list in the top 10. Steve Spagnuolo's defense remained a championship-caliber team last year, holding opponents to 19.3 points per game, but they gave up almost 200 yards passing per game last year and 105 yards rushing per game. This was still a very good defense, Brian. It was the offense, especially once Mahomes went down, that struggled to score points. But defensively, they were pretty sound, and they're number 9 on my list.
1: I'll get to them. I've got to give Spags his credit. Seems like no matter who he gets, he's going to find a way to make it work. So I'll get to Kansas City still. I'm going Green Bay Packers. Number 9. I might have him even higher if Micah Parsons was.
0: Yeah, we talked about that last segment.
1: Coming off that injury, but they made some additions this offseason. Javon Hargrave up front, former Steeler, Jay Wobble, Zaire Franklin coming over from the Colts. But the biggest thing that I don't drop them as much as I would the Browns, I've got them one spot ahead of Cleveland, is I think Jonathan Gannon's a pretty good defensive coordinator. I think he's kind of the defensive Mike McDaniel. Maybe not quite ready or just not cut out to be a head coach in the NFL, but I think they're very good at scheme and what they do. Gannon was with the Eagles before he got his job with the Arizona Cardinals. Obviously, that didn't last for him in Arizona, but now he's back in the DC ranks, and I think that was a good hire by the Packers to replace Jeff Hafley, who's off to the Miami Dolphins. So I think Gannon will keep the train a-moving there in Green Bay.
0: You mentioned Robert Spillane in hour number 1 when we were talking inside linebackers. Well, the team he's currently with, and he played in a Super Bowl last year, is my number 8 team. The New England Patriots defense checks in at number 8 on my list. Hey, Mike Vrabel, very good defensive-minded coach. We know about his history and what he did as a defensive linebacker during his career and also playing on the defensive line. 320 total points given up in 2025. That's an 18.8 average per game. You have the likes of Christian Gonzalez.

0: Gonzalez in that secondary. You have the likes of Robert Spillane, as we already talked about. Harold Landry at the linebacker spot. Christian Ellis. These guys can make plays at big times, big splash plays. The Patriots, number eight. And now I'm almost talking myself into they should have been higher on my list. Maybe they are on yours, but number eight for me.
1: My 8 and 7, and yes, they are higher on my list. My 8 and 7 are really on the backs of the defensive masterminds, the play callers for these units, because I think there are a lot of departures from the players, but the men running the defenses are still there. So 8, I'm going Minnesota. Brian Flores still calling the shots for the Vikings. They hemorrhaged talent this offseason. They couldn't keep all those high-priced guys together, but they've still got Andrew Van Ginkle, who when he's healthy, he's a very efficient edge rusher, makes a lot of plays. They brought James Pierre over from the Steelers, so he's going to have to step up at outside corner for them. But like I said, the biggest thing to me is they still have Brian Flores. They didn't lose him to a head coaching job this offseason. I thought there was a good chance that they would, but they keep him in Minnesota for at least one more season. And that to me is why you can deal with the loss of Jonathan Grenard as probably your top edge rusher, and you can still make it work with the players returning.
0: I'll get to the Vikes in just a bit, but number 7 on my list, Brian, on you had number 8. So
1: Harrison Smith retired for the Vikings too.
0: Yeah, that's another big loss for the Vikings, no doubt. Actually, you're up next for 7, then I'll get to my number 7, right?
1: Yeah. I've got the Kansas City Chiefs here.
0: Okay, here we go.
1: Much like the Vikings, you know, they lose Trent McDuffie, you're losing some of those big ticket guys off of your defense, either to trades or free agency. But Steve Spagnuolo can always find a way, in my mind, to scheme it up. Obviously, last season went off the rails for the Chiefs, but it wasn't necessarily all because of the defense. You know, they were still 6th in points allowed last season as a defense. We know that it was Patrick Mahomes going down and that offense not really being able to pull a rabbit out of their hat like they did so many times in years past. So I still like Chris Jones and George Karlaftis up front. Still really like Nick Bolton at inside linebacker. They used their first-round pick on Mansoor Delane, cornerback out of LSU. So they're at least trying to rebuild the secondary there. We'll see if it works out, but with Spagnuolo in place, I've got the Chiefs at 7.
0: I had the Chiefs at number 9, UM at 7. So we're getting closer now, double B, with some of these picks.
1: The gap's closing.
0: Yep. For number 7 on my end, we take a touchdown away from you. You had the Bills at 14. I have the Bills at number 7 on my side. So we're 7 apart there, but the Bills defense last year was very good against the pass. 156 yards per game given up. A secondary that played very well, but they got gashed a bit on the rushing side of things. They gave up 136 yards per game rushing, so that's 293 average on the season per game. 21.5 points per game given up, too. So some improvements to be made in 2026 with that new coaching staff there. But I have the Bills still checking in at number 7, mainly because of their secondary.
1: Fair enough. Fair enough. All right. My number 6, just missing out on the top 5. A team you already mentioned, Ed, the New England Patriots, coming off that Super Bowl defeat. They've still got a lot in place on the defensive side of the ball. So you talk about Christian Gonzalez as their shutdown corner. They got to keep him healthy. He's had some injury concerns over the years. But Robert Spillane as that guy in the middle of their defense, Milton Williams wrecking shop up front. It's a team that, you know, they ran the table in the AFC in the postseason.
0: Absolutely.
1: And Mike Vrabel is, you know, he's a defensive mind too, first and foremost. So, you know, he's going to have the right structure for those guys. It's just my top 5. I've got them edging out the New England Patriots, but I still think this group can be really good.
0: I had the Patriots at 8. You have them at 6. So once again, we're getting closer. The Chargers, I have at number 6. You had LA at 12. So again, we're just in the middle there between our evaluations. Jesse Minner, I think what he did there last year, now of course he's gone as the new coach with the Ravens, but I thought he put together a scheme in LA that I'm sure Jim Harbaugh is going to keep in place for the 2026 season, a defense that gave up 179 yards per game passing, 105 per game rushing, and 20 points per game. So they're kind of right in the middle when it came to points per game given up, but I have the Chargers at number 6. So double B, we'll get into our top 5 whenever we come back, but just looking back at 10 through 6, You have the Browns. I had them at 15. You have the Packers at 9.

0: I had the Packers at 12. You have Minnesota at 8. They are still to come on my list. Kansas City for you, number 7. I had the Chiefs at number 9. You had the Patriots at 6. And I had the Pats at number 8. So we had no teams on the same page, 15 through 11, but 10 through 6 were a bit closer.
1: We've got a lot of the same teams just organized differently. And I feel like that ended up being the case with our offenses, too. I mean, you're always trying to weigh how much stock you put into the coaching and the scheme versus the actual talent that's going to be on the field. And yeah, I mean, certainly when you get into this top 5 or 6, you're splitting hairs because I mean, the Patriots were as good as any defense last season. They lose Caleb on Chase on one of their, I think he led them in sacks last season and he's off to a new team. But otherwise, I mean, they've still got a lot of the same guys coming back. And you know, you also have to factor in, what's the division that you're playing in? I mean, the Jets, Dolphins might not be the most difficult offenses to stop some of the time, and that can help your bottom line, too, at the end of the day.
0: We have at least one team in both of our top fives that is different. You have one that you've already mentioned that is in my top five, so that will be replaced on your end. But I think the other four we should probably both have. I think they're probably pretty clear. And we'll get into that and more whenever we come back. We'll wrap up hour number 2 in the show for today with our top 5 defenses going into the 2026 season. He's Brian Bacco. I'm Ed Troop. It is the Steelers Standard here on Steelers Nation Radio, part of the Steelers Audio Network.
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3: Wrapping up hour number two here on the Steelers Standard. I am Ed Troop alongside Double B Brian Bacco. Programming note, the voice of the Pittsburgh Steelers, Rob King, will be joining us on the show at the tail end of the week for the weekend edition of the Steelers Standard. Exciting to get Rob on to talk to him about his thoughts on the new coaching regime, Mike McCarthy. We talked to Missy Matthews last week, Brian, about that, about the differences potentially in the training camps that we saw for 19-some years with Mike Tomlin and now Mike McCarthy and his new staff in their first.
4: Keeping alive our end-of-the-week guest streak, because Lord knows you get sick of hearing just us by the end of the week. So
3: that's
4: whether
3: right.
4: It's Rob or Missy or Don Rebel. We've had a lot of others on this offseason, so it's been fun. Always appreciate those people for taking some time out for myself and Mr. Ed Troop.
3: Yeah, we've had some really good guests on this past spring, so we encourage you to log on to Steelers.com or on the Steelers app or wherever you get your podcasts out there, and you can go back and listen. A lot of that is archived from this past spring. We had Bill Hillgrove, speaking of Rob King, The current voice of the Steelers. We had Bill Hillgrove on earlier this spring.
4: His predecessor.
3: Yep, before that. That was always good to talk to him. We've had Wes Euler and Tom Offerman on, Matt Williamson
4: Vince
3: on. Vince Williams joined us for, 2 weeks, I think? He was on with us. We're hoping to get Vince back with us, too, by the way, once the season begins. So stay tuned for more there. Brian, let's wrap up what we were talking about here earlier, and that is the top 15 defenses in the NFL. You and I, from 15 to 11, completely different. Now, 10 through 6, we had a lot more similarities with our teams, just in a different order, as you said. Our top five, there's at least one team that I will have that you didn't have, and vice versa. But I'm thinking the other four we should both have in our top five, but it'll be interesting to see how this order goes. I will start at number five for myself, and for me, it's the team that it will be different between you and I, and that's the Minnesota Vikings, because you had the Vikes on your list at number eight. I have them at number five, a defense that gave up 158 yards per game passing. That is excellent from last year, and just under 20 points per game at 19.6. You mentioned Brian Flores. I'm a big fan as well. He's still the defensive coordinator there. He still leads that defense, a defense that did get beat up on the ground last year, giving up a lot of yards on the ground. But defensively, from a passing standpoint, the secondary was very good. Again, 158 yards per game given up in the air. And again, 19.6 points per game. Who do you have at number five?
4: I've got the Denver Broncos. And I feel like they're going to be in the top three, maybe even top two on a lot of these offseason rankings, power rankings. But I worry a little bit about their depth. I think there's always some natural regression that's possible from one sort of breakout year. I would maybe even argue that 2024 was their breakout year. I still recall, Ed, that the Steelers playing them early in that season and the Broncos wreaking havoc, and little did we know by the end of that year they'd be one of the NFL's best defensive units. They were very good again last year, keeping Vance Joseph as their DC, Patrick Surtain the second, arguably the game's number one cornerback. But I think if they're a little bit more sensitive to injury, especially at the edge rusher positions. If somebody goes down, where do they go from there? So I'm still high on them, but I'm going to go number five after they were one of the league's best defenses in 2025.
3: Let's keep talking about the Broncos, because I have them at number four on my list. You mentioned a couple of these stats, Brian. I'll throw them back out there again. Under 91 yards rushing per game on average, giving up. Very good there. 187.2 yards per game passing. So that's 278 yards. Look, anytime you have an NFL defense,

0: defense that's giving up 290 yards or less per game, maybe even 300 or less per game, especially in today's NFL. They are special. And the points per game, that also came into play with Denver in their very successful 2025 season with 18 points per game given up there. So, yeah, I like the Broncos. You have them at 5. I have them at 4. We're both on the same page with having them in our top 5.
1: Number 4, I'm going L.A. Rams with Myles Garrett coming over from Cleveland. They keep Chris Shula as their defensive coordinator after he interviewed with the Steelers and a couple other teams, I think, this offseason for head coaching jobs. They trade for Trent McDuffie coming over from Kansas City Chiefs secondary. They've still got their safety tandem of Cameron Kitchens and Cameron Curl. Quentin Lake, son of Carnell Lake, is in there as a sort of slot hybrid defender. So a lot to like about the Rams. My concern is the middle of that defense at inside linebacker. Nate Landman and Omar Spates are slated to be the starters there, but you know they're good up front. We know that. They should be really good off the edge with Myles Garrett and Byron Young as the bookend there. And as long as that secondary can contain teams on the outside at corner, they should be pretty good in the ultimate wild card. Aaron Donald, if he comes back,
0: look out.
1: Will he be the Aaron Donald? This might sound crazy to say because he's Aaron Donald and arguably the GOAT, but I'm not going to assume that he would just pick up where he left off. Ed, I think after a couple years away, there might be some rust, if you want to call it that. So even baking in the possibility of his return, if this is blasphemy, then it's blasphemy. But I don't necessarily feel like he'd be Aaron Donald, at least not right away.
0: Well, he might not have to be either.
1: Yeah.
0: You know,
1: if he comes back. Be a complimentary piece.
0: Yep. And just rotate him in, if you will, now, especially now that they have Myles Garrett there too. I have the Rams in my top 3, but not yet. So let's get into our top 3. Again, just to recap, Brian has the Broncos at 5, the Rams at 4. I have the Vikings at 5 and the Broncos at 4. And again, these are our top 15 and now we're in our top 5 defenses going into the 2026 season. And the Pittsburgh Steelers not included in our list because, again, here on Steelers Nation Radio, Brian and I are looking at the lens outside of southwestern Pennsylvania. So our top 3, and number 3 for me, the Seattle Seahawks come in at number 3 for me. The defending Super Bowl champs from a year ago giving up 91.9 yards per game rushing, 193.9 passing, that's 285 total yards per game, 17.2 points per game given up. That was the average last year. They weren't good, they were great. And as they always say, defenses win championships, and it certainly did for the Seattle Seahawks last year as they led the way to that Super Bowl championship.
1: I'm going with Philadelphia Eagles at 3. And you know, they are on the Steelers' schedule this year. Steelers have a first-place schedule. Keep that in mind. There's not a ton of teams that are different between the Steelers and the other teams in their division, but I think this is one of the big ones that matters the most. They're going to see the Eagles yet again this year, while the Ravens, Bengals, and Browns get the Cowboys, Commanders, and Giants, and Vic Fangio still presiding over this Eagles defense. A lot of upheaval on the offensive side this offseason in Philly, but you got Cooper DeJean coming back. You've got Quinyon Mitchell coming back at corner. You've got Jalen Carter and Jordan Davis up front still. Zach Bond at linebacker. So they've still got a lot of pieces. They are going to have to replace a couple guys on the inside of that defense, but they brought in Jonathan Grenard, an edge rusher from Minnesota. So I still think that the arrow is pointing up for Philly. There's just always a certain standard that they have in a Vic Fangio defense. One key for them, though, will be Reek Wolin coming over at corner from Seattle, where he had kind of fallen out of favor. If he can play up to his immense potential, maybe this defense will be even better.
0: So there's our team that's different. I had the Eagles all the way back at 13. You have them at 3. And then I had the Vikings at 5. And you had the Vikings at number 8. I'm guessing, I think I can guess the two teams you have left. Yep. on your list, Brian. You can probably guess mine as well, as process of elimination has got us to our top 2 defenses going into 2026 outside of Pittsburgh. The LA Rams, for me, number two on my list. You had him at number four. I love Shula, the defensive coordinator. I was big on him before the Mike McCarthy hire here in Pittsburgh. And why wouldn't you be? When you look at their numbers from last year, they give up 20 points per game. They now add Myles Garrett back into the mix with a very good defensive front, as we just talked just a few minutes ago about.

0: Aaron Donald potentially maybe coming back on that defensive line. Either way, they're still going to be very good. They do have to clean up the rushing game a bit. They gave up 110 yards on the ground last year on average. But passing-wise, very good with that secondary, 216 yards per game given up in the air. And again, this was a defense that was 20.4 points per game given up. The Rams, number two on my list. Their offense at number one. Coaching-wise, we had them at number one, and now defensively, we have them at number two. Again, we'll get to our Super Bowl picks probably next month when we return after training camp, but I'm sure the Rams will be in that conversation for both of us.
1: So will the team that's my number two, the Seattle Seahawks. They won the Super Bowl last year. And
0: they punched that ticket.
1: They did. When we talked about head coaches, I pretty much gave Mike McDonald the nod as the defensive Sean McVay. At this point, it's still early in his career. And much like I mentioned with the Broncos, that, I mean, maybe there's some natural regression that you have to count on with the Seahawks defense. But, man, it is hard to get the image out of your brain of them just destroying the Patriots up front in that Super Bowl victory. And not even the biggest of names, but, you know, guys like Byron Murphy and DeMarcus Lawrence and Leonard Williams, certainly, who continues to play at a very high level and going from perpetually underrated to now maybe properly rated after the season that he just had. But they just come at you in waves, and McDonald stays ahead of it with his play calling, and Devin Witherspoon on the back end, Nick Eamonwori after a breakout rookie season. And I thought they even made some nice additions to that secondary this offseason. So I think the Seahawks will be right back at the top of the heap in the NFC defensively.
0: Seahawks three on my list, two on your list. So we should both have the top team for both of us, the Houston Texans.
1: The Cincinnati Bengals.
0: You did that to me on the offensive front, too, and I tried to tee it up for us for Radio Gold.
1: Who did I say
0: and
1: on
0: then
1: offense?
0: Bacco came in last time. Maybe the Browns. Maybe. I'm not sure. Maybe it was the Bengals, too. No, number one.
1: I had the Bengals right up there with my offenses, and you didn't have them at all.
0: I didn't have them at all.
1: But we don't have that much of a disagreement on any of these defensive teams, although the Eagles did come close.
0: Yeah, well, you know, I am at 13, you had them at 3. That's a big gap. But, again, I made the case 6 through 15 for me. I could have put anywhere you wanted, really. But this top five, I think we both feel pretty good about. You have the Broncos, the Rams, the Eagles, the Seahawks, the Texans. I have the Vikings, the Broncos, the Seahawks, the Rams, and the Texans at number one. Probably still a nightmare for much of Steeler Nation, what the Houston Texans defense did to the Steelers offense in that wild card game to end the 2025 season back in January here of 2026. This was a defense that gave up 93.7 yards rushing on average last season, 183.5 passing. Again, very good. That all comes together for 17.4 points per game given up. Ryans is a great coach. He's a great defensive-minded coach, and he continues to have the Texans at the top of most people's defensive lists.
1: No doubt about it, and they didn't lose much.
0: You know,
1: They still have Danielle Hunter, brought him back on another short extension, I think. Azeez Al-Shaair, who was kind of a revelation last year at inside linebacker. Henry To'o, though, the other one is pretty solid too. So they have a nice mix there. Reed Blankenship came over from the Eagles. So, you mean, Philly lost some key contributors when you look at Blankenship and N'Kobe Dean at linebacker. Jalen Phillips, edge rusher, went over to, I think, New England, if I'm not mistaken. But the Texans, by and large, they keep the crew together, and that's a scary sight, a scary thought for the rest of the AFC. I mean, and just, you saw it up close and personal if you were at Acrisure that night, or even if you were watching on TV, it probably came through. I mean, the aggression that they play with, they call it Swarm in Houston, and it's a well-earned slogan for the Texans, because they just fly to the ball. Jalen Petrie, I mean, as their kind of nickel safety, I mean, he is fearless in there.
0: They have the physicality, and they have the speed, and they do it at a high level, and they have the coaching behind it as well, as I said, with Coach Ryans. Just a couple minutes left here, Brian, in the show for today. So let me ask you this question. We do our lists outside of Pittsburgh. But let me pose this question to you. If we were to put the Steelers on this list, would you have them in the top five? Would you have them in the top 10? Or would you have them in the top 15 or not at all? I would have them in the top 10. A year ago, I probably have them in the top five, but we saw how that played out. So this year, I still feel about the same with the defense, but I'm going to be a little bit more in the middle of the pack. I'm going to say they're a top 10 defense going into the 2026 season.
1: Yeah, I think I'd have them squarely in the top 10 and peeking in on the top five if everybody plays up to their potential. But as we saw last year, that's a big if.
0: Big if, yeah.

0: maybe number seven, number eight, somewhere in there, with the potential to move into that top
1: five. And Patrick Graham taking over the defense, let's be honest, that's a big unknown.
0: Yep.
1: I mean, they need the whole to be greater than the sum of its parts, which I think you can, you know, fairly point out that it just wasn't in 2025.

0: 26 season, but there's a lot of upside with this Pittsburgh Steelers defense going into 2026.
1: There sure is. They've got the hardest part of their schedule in the back half. If they can get off to a good start against Atlanta, and then we'll see what happens in New England. They'll roll in with some confidence as they go into October and beyond.
0: That's going to do it for the Standard today. We thank you for listening. He's Brian Bacco. I'm Ed Troop. It is the Steelers Standard here on Steelers Nation Radio, part of the Steelers Audio Network.
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0: Why I think, Chris, you and I feel very confident in saying, you know, compared to 2025, they're a better team than they were last year, at least on paper. Injuries might happen and this and that might happen, but they're improved in a lot of areas. But they are taking some gambles, I think, on some positions as well and some players on their roster as well. And will those gambles pay off or not? We finally start to find out the answers to that at camp next week when real practices start to happen. And really, if you want to be totally accurate, not next week, the following week on Monday when the pads come on and it's legit practices. Because it'll be a more intense mini camp for the first few days, Wednesday, Thursday, Friday, Saturday at camp, correct? That's like what the acclimation period is all about. It'll be a level up. There'll be installs happening, right? There'll be legitimate stuff going on that'll gear you towards the season, but it ain't pads. So when pads come on Monday, we'll start to find out if these gambles might start to pay off. And I think the biggest gamble that the Steelers made this year, Chris, was with their inside linebacking room. It was a team that was showing the willingness to go out and address a lot in free agency that they needed to address. And I think no one would have batted an eye if we said inside linebacker was a spot that we could maybe address. But the Steelers did not do that. In fact, they reached a deal with Cole Holcomb to bring him back. So they kept that room status quo. And that is a gamble that they are taking. But it's not a gamble that I think is completely foolish. I don't think it's like 1,000-to-1 odds here that it pays off. I think you've got, you know, maybe like it's like plus 190 or something like that, or plus 200. It's an attractive bet to make. And I think that's why the Steelers probably gambled with that room a bit, because Peyton Wilson still does things that is attractive to you that you think could blossom into something. Patrick Queen, you hope you can find that consistency with him that we've been harping on this show for weeks that he needs to get to. If he can do that, then that gamble is going to pay off. And he has shown already in his career that he can play at a high level at a consistent basis to be an second-team All-Pro once upon a time. So Holcomb coming in, Harrison still in the fold. Like, this is a gamble that I think isn't, you know, even money, or there's a chance that, or you're favored for it to pan out. But I do think it is an attractive one and one that could work out for the Steelers. But I think that's like the biggest gamble, especially on defense, that they're making, is keeping that room status quo.
1: Yeah, when you look at that, by their actions, I guess they were happy to run it back. And there was lots of, even something like Malik Harrison. I thought going into it, he has almost a $7 million cap hit for this year, $6.7 million for this season. So I thought, and there's obviously still a chance by the end of camp that he is cut, right? That might, yeah. I mean, nothing's guaranteed, literally, and not, you know, that they could still, things could change before we get to September 13th. But the fact he's gone this long, I'll be honest, like, surprises me, because even if everything's going swimmingly and everything's was, you feel really good about the room, he's still, at best, your third guy. You bring back Cole Holcomb. I know you're paying Cole Holcomb less than that. So in theory, he's your three, and however you want to put it, like, Holcomb's your four. But they bring back Cole Holcomb. They keep Malik Harrison. Even remember, there were whispers and talk, and I'm sure we even talked about it in maybe in February, that is Patrick Queen perhaps a cap casualty. That was at least broached, and I've talked, and the reason I talk about this more openly now is I feel like Patrick Queen talked about it openly. He sort of referenced that in the spring he heard and thought and sort of braced himself that it was possible that they were going to cut him. So, and you could have made a case to do a total sort of redo and start over. And maybe the Steelers did, to some degree, explore that, right? Because, again, as much as I say they showed faith in these guys by bringing them all back, it's all four of them. And there's a degree of, there certainly is an element of that. You do wonder if there was if we do strip this down, what are our options to build it back up, right? It's easy to say we want to change, but then what's the cost in free agency? Who was available in free agency? Who's in the draft? Is there somebody in the draft we could take in the first couple rounds? And if there isn't, or even if there is, we really like this guy, there's an opportunity cost there. We can't draft. We'd say we just spend a second round pick an inside linebacker, then what do we do at wide receiver? If they're in the first, you know, first round picks, obviously there's a lot of different directions you can go with that too. So they made an educated decision on that. And I think we've talked about it too, that it's weird to say, because I think last year it was, I think fair to say, disappointing is not too strong of a word in terms of the output from that group, especially the top two, your starters there. But the contract they gave Malik Harrison, I think the production wasn't there, so you can maybe throw him in there too. But you also still see signs, and there's still a

0: believe Patrick Queen is young enough and he's been productive enough in this league and he's shown enough and he's been really good in the room and he's been durable for you. There's lots of things you can compliment Patrick Queen, even for his time with the Steelers, that you feel good about. And he hasn't been bad by any stretch of the imagination. And are we assigning his contract value to saying he's been an underachiever? Are we doing that thing? Peyton Wilson, I don't think he was bad. But again, you go back, the facts are what the facts are. By week three, he was the first two games, he was playing 80-some percent of the snaps. And by week three, he wasn't even starting. They put Cole Holcomb, wasn't even, he was like a special teamer the first two games. That New England game, Holcomb started, made a play early on. And from that point on, Peyton Wilson never was that kind of every down, maybe not literally 100% of the snaps, but, you know, every down player the rest of the season. The coaching staff made that decision. Like, we tried it. We didn't like what we saw. We went other directions. That's just a fact, right? So in some ways, Peyton Wilson didn't work out. We see it. It literally happened already.
1: Yeah.
0: But, you know, the skill set's still there. The National College Player of the Year skill set's still there. You still see the speed. And it's almost as like, it's kind of a gamble. You have a whole roster to put together here. Inside linebacker, they're running it back, and they're saying, okay, we still see upside in this group of 2, 3, 4, however you want to define it, that we think, and it goes back to, again, maybe the new coaching staff, the new deployment. And there's an element of maybe less or more, but less is more in terms of play three outside linebackers, maybe the inside line, maybe play more safe. Maybe Jalen Ramsey plays kind of a hybrid linebacker more. Maybe Nick Herbig plays a hybrid inside-ish linebacker. Maybe they don't play as often
1: That's what comes off the field for an extra pass rusher, yes. Dime defense, something like that.
0: Exactly. So maybe there's an element of that, too, that's at play. But at the same time, I like, in a vacuum, Patrick Queen is a player, Peyton Wilson is a player, even Malik Harrison is a player.
1: That's why I think it's a decent gamble to make.
0: Exactly. I think you can do it. And I don't like what we saw last year, generally speaking, but I still, maybe I'm naive, maybe again, too positive, maybe I'm central looking on my own, but I still believe that it can work and be a dynamic group, a pretty good above average group, I think, too.
1: On offense, it's not so much a position group that they're gambling with, because they've done, I think, a pretty good job of addressing a lot of it. But at least right now, until they go out and they sign somebody, I think they're making a gamble on Roman Wilson at that wide receiver 4 spot. The top three are pretty much defined right now, we think. I mean, Jeremy Bernard might not start at number 3 at training camp if he has to earn his way up that totem pole or not. We'll see how maybe that's something different that McCarthy does, right? Yeah. Like, maybe instead of that whole, like, hey, first week you're going to be at the 5th, and then you pass Skowronek, and then you pass to Wilson. Maybe he's just going to be like, well, you're a third receiver at the beginning of the season, so why waste time? You're a third receiver right now. So Bernard, Pittman, DK, those are your top three. If not at the beginning of camp, I promise, I feel good at saying at least at the end of camp, those will be your big three. Number 4... They, you know, Chris, as much as you said that you thought that they should do this and that they would do this, they've gone all offseason now pretty much without adding another piece to that room. So I think it's safe to say that they're at least going to start training camp, taking that gamble on Roman Wilson to see if he can finally catch on at the NFL level.
0: Yeah, and that is sort of it's, again, the new coaching staff and the entire, other than quarterbacks coach, offensive new wide receivers coach, new coordinator, of course. I mean, and Mike McCarthy's a kind of de facto, you know, he's a play caller, offensive coach. So they all, there's an element here where they must have some degree of belief in him that he can do it. Now, the quarterback's the same. And whether or not, how much influence Aaron Rodgers had, or how much in terms of the Roman, and Aaron always talked highly of, and so that's, Roman Wilson, it's confounded me, this whole thing, because I can't figure out what the organization, whatever I think of him, what the organization thinks of him, what the teammates, coaches, the coaching staff, the head coach, the general manager thinks of Roman Wilson as a player. I can, it's really hard to put a finger on, because sometimes I've gotten the vibe that they're disappointing him, but then it's like, it's not like disappointing, like, oh, he's a jerk, he's not, his work, you know, you default to that. When you hear like the coaches aren't enamored with a guy, it's like, okay, he must have a bad attitude, either he's not whatever it is, he's not listening, work, whatever it is. And like Aaron Rodgers, you hear about, you know, he didn't want to, in famously for years, coach wide receivers he didn't trust to be in the right spot. And I guess that's what it comes down to. But it seems like Aaron Rodgers appreciates Roman Wilson as the player, as the man, as the teammate. I don't think it's to that level. And again,

0: And I feel like Aaron would tell us if he didn't, or at least be a lot more open to it, or at least hint to it strongly. So I think people believe it, and I guess it's just a matter of, and you know, maybe giving them a bit of the doubt. And he came with a played for a championship team, and the intangibles of the blocking and things like that. So maybe you do give them the benefit of the doubt to head into year three, the route running, the mental part, those types of things, being in the right spot at the right time. Maybe that is something that can develop over the next year of experience. And so and Roman, for as much as he's been a healthy scratch and not played, his proportion of like big plays and touchdowns and things like that when he's on the field, regular season and preseason, I know preseason is the preseason, but he makes plays. He scores touchdowns at a decent relative to how often he's played, right?
1: He's just a talented player. I mean, he's just a couple of years still removed from being the best receiver on a national championship team. Now, I know they ran the ball a ton, but J.J. McCarthy still had to throw it every now and then. And
0: see, J.J. McCarthy throwing it at this level wasn't
1: no,
0: great,
1: but he did sometimes at Michigan.
0: Yeah, no, but yeah, I'm just saying. Yeah,
1: and Wilson was his guy. Yes. Like, and it's just, you haven't, you're right, you've seen some of the flashes in the preseason games and a little bit in the season, but not like enough that makes you really feel optimistic about him. And his inability to find the field over the past couple of years when the team has been so sorely needing help at that position. That's what I think the biggest red flag is, right? It's like, even if he could just be decent, he would have been playing a lot more, because they didn't even have just decent a lot of the times in that receiving room. So I'm not saying that he even needed to be a nailed on number two type of receiver to play. He just had to be like good enough to get on the field in comparison to the rest of that room in Pittsburgh, which wasn't that impressive either. Basically, his bar was Calvin Austin, who was fine, but it wasn't anything, you know, revelatory. And I know that the Steelers didn't feel that way because he's in New York now playing for the Giants. They didn't feel the need to bring him in and keep him around. So Roman Wilson just, you know, the fact that he hasn't even been able to sniff the field really at all is, I think, what's the most concerning in such a weak wide receiver room for the Steelers. Now it's a stronger wide receiver room. And he's got probably one last bite at the apple here to find himself in a significant role as far as an offense is concerned. Because being the fourth receiver in a Mike McCarthy offense is different than being the fourth receiver in an Arthur Smith, Mike Tomlin regime offense. Like, you're going to play a lot more at that spot. You're going to contribute more. Rodgers is going to look for you more.
0: Yeah, and you're right. The nail on the head on both the, like, that the fact that they were going out and whatever you think about MVS and Adam Thielen, and I mean, Roman was getting...
1: They wouldn't do that if Roman was fine.
0: Yeah, like DK Metcalf was suspended. There already were like dire need for a second wide receiver for two straight seasons when Roman Wilson was here, and he couldn't even, like, it goes back 2 years
1: in that
0: now.
1: Game, right? Like,
0: yeah, and 2 years ago he was getting scratched again whenever the Steelers were in this like dire needs for receiving depth, and then you're here. So that's why it's kind of confounding to me, because the Steelers keep showing they have zero faith in Roman Wilson. Like, when it comes down to these games, he's just not even getting dressed, let alone getting targets or whatever. It's not like a Pat Freiermuth thing where it's like they should use him more. No, they're not even, they're like, no, we don't even want you on the field. Like, we don't want you in uniform. So to me, it's like, but every time push comes to shove, it's like they still talk highly of him. They didn't add an extra receiver in some way. And, you know, I know it's a small sample size or whatever, but two of his 12 career catches have been touchdowns, right? His yards per catch, and again, it's only 12 catches. I get it. It's small sample size, but he's like 14 yards per catch, which is like DK Metcalf, like, you know, and I know it's preseason and preseason's whatever, but I mean, he's had touchdowns in the preseason, big plays in the preseason, every time. So I think they see that it's still there, and it seems like he does have the work ethic and things like that. And again, if it's a guy who has the competitive nature, the blocking that was a big thing coming out of college, and so you have these sort of intangibles and things. And I guess you're right; it is sort of a risk, or right? But this has got to be it, right? Year three, if the 2 years in terms of his career, maybe last the end of this year or whatever, but if he's not a contributor this year at some point, at that point, you know, at the age you are and the, you know, and things like that, that this has got to be sort of his last chance. And but the opportunity's there. No matter what, I've been saying it for 3 months that I think one way or another by August 31st or whatever it is, they're going to bring another
1: somebody in the fold. Yeah.
0: I keep saying that. I'm going to keep saying that. Because at this point, I gotta push all the chips in and act like I'm right.
2: Oh yeah, that's Radio 101. You have to. Yeah, I'm serious. I'm not being facetious. Yeah, no, you gotta just keep going harder and harder and just bury yourself in the pig.
1: Because then, Chris, they will sign one like week 15, and you'll be like.

0: I knew the whole time.
1: That's right.
0: Yes.
1: Give me my chips.
0: So I'm going to ride with it. But it, no matter what, Roman, the opportunity is there because during camp, at least for the start of camp here for a couple weeks, the preseason.
2: He went on the trip with Rodgers out west, wherever they were, wearing the cowboy hats.
0: So he's still, and he's still that third round pick. He's still a relatively high pedigree guy. They invested in, they've kept him. And the opportunity is there for him once again. So he can go out and seize it. And, you know, if he earns the trust of Aaron and he's doing, you know, he's showing, he's making plays during camp, preseason games, things like that, he'll be there and he'll have his chance. I don't think that they obviously aren't eager to
2: move on from him or get another person in the fold at this moment, at least. Now, let me say this. You talked about earning Aaron Rodgers' trust. I wonder if Roman struggles to do that, or if Roman just struggles in general. Does that even mean that they go out and they grab somebody else? Or would they give Skowronek a chance to kind of be in an increased role within the offense? Because at the very least, Chris, that trust part with Rodgers, you know, would be there.
0: Yeah, and I mean, Skowronek was a guy...
2: Caught his first touchdown pass ever as a Steeler, Rodgers.
0: Yes, he had the first touchdown of the last season. And remember, he was a regular part of the Super Bowl. Yes, like on a Super Bowl run as a rookie seventh round pick. He was out there a major part of the offense, but he was a regular part of that offense.
3: He played in the offense.
2: Yes. I'm yawning. I'm sorry.
0: Yes, he got caught.
2: The Rams years bore me when it comes to him.
0: He does. He literally caught two passes during a Super Bowl game. He was that much part of the offense. Or close. It wasn't like a blowout or anything like that, or circumstance. Somebody got hurt. No, he was. So, and that second year then, I mean, he started 11 games that year. He played, 80% of the snaps for the Rams. I mean, people talk about the model offenses in the league, whatever.
2: They play offense there.
0: Yeah. So, he has a track record where you can do that. And, you know, I don't know where he's at with that. I mean, in some ways, you look at that and say, if he's going to be your special teams captain, which he might be or it could be, it's probably the fifth. If I had to guess, he's probably going to be the captain.
2: Yeah, he will.
0: And he made the Pro Bowl last year. He embraces that part of the game. He still thinks he's a
2: captain kind of guy, too. Very gluey kind of guy when it comes to a locker room.
0: Yeah, everybody likes Ben. I think, I think he would embrace that role. So if you have that type of player and he's your fifth receiver, I feel like you're feeling really good. And, you know, although I still believe they were way too much telegraphing things under Arthur Smith where, oh, Skowronek's in the field, here comes a running play. Like he was brought in to be the blocker. You know, they'd have Spencer Anderson as the jumbo tight end. There'd be Darnell Washington on the field.
2: Skowronek comes in crashing down.
0: Yeah, like, okay, well, here's the run play. Everybody knew it. So I didn't like that aspect of it. But that shows his value in that area of the game. Too, so I think he's a good guy to have, and you know, he has that chemistry with if it's just you'd feel so much better if he was the fifth receiver, right? You're like, oh, okay, I feel really good. He's a great fifth wide receiver.
2: It would fit better if Roman Wilson can get things going, and he can be a legitimate number four, and then Skowronek can be the five, and that room will really be perfect then at that point. But I'm just leaving that light on for Skowronek to potentially be that. There's a battle at least happening in camp for him to potentially earn that spot. When we come back, we'll talk about a gamble that the Steelers haven't made yet, but I think they're getting ready to push their chips into the table to make it. So we'll talk about that next. It's the Steelers Blitz on Steelers Nation Radio, part of the Steelers Audio Network.
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9: It's another edition of the Steelers Legend Series. Here is former Steeler Plaxico Burress.
10: You know, I was only in college for 2 years. So, you know, my first game, I was still basically a kid. And, you know, you get a chance to go out and play with the likes of, like, you know, Jerome and Cordell, playing against the Baltimore Ravens, and, you know, Ray Lewis and Rod Woodson. Like, these guys are, like, Hall of Famers. And here I am, you know, 24 months removed from graduating high school to playing with guys that I admire and that I looked up to. You know, it's an out-of-body experience because, you don't know whether to go over and ask these guys for the autograph or what, because I was basically still a kid. There's nothing like Sunday morning here. You know, you can feel it, and you can smell it, and like you can't get to the locker room fast enough to put your helmet on and run out on the field and see, you know, the fans swinging those terrible towels. You know, I kind of get goosebumps just thinking about it, you know, how special it was. And, you know, there's 32 teams in this league, and I can't imagine a greater feeling, you know, running out of a tunnel. They live, eat, and breathe football here. And you don't understand it until you leave, because you think it's just normal to you because that's all that you know. Until you go somewhere, you're like, the fans are not the same, but the fans here are the best.
9: The Steelers Legend Series on SNR.
11: So we're talking about some gambles that the Steelers made with their roster before the start of camp. There is one that I think is on the horizon, Chris. They just haven't cast the die out yet for it. And that gamble is the gamble of the second string quarterback. I think there's a legitimate chance that they burp into the microphone. And then I also think there is a legitimate chance that they will keep Will Howard and roll with the inexperience and the potential future of him and then Aller behind him. And then those two sitting behind Aaron Rodgers for the entire season. Now, I'm not flip-flopping. I've seen some flip-floppings happening around here being like, oh, I'm going to go with Howard now. I would still stick with Rudolph. If it comes down to them keeping Howard over Rudolph, I promise you, at least that's how I'm feeling right now, I promise you,

0: I will stick to my guns and I will say I would have kept Rudolph. I would have kept the experience behind Rodgers just because of how old he is and the chances that he might have to miss a game or two this year. And I want this team to succeed in 2026 as the team wants to succeed in 2026. And I will still say that Rudolph gave you the better chance to do that until Howard comes in and wins three straight games for them. And I have to just eat the crow. And I will eat the crow then, but only then will I eat it. But I am opening myself up to the idea that the team might not be in that same line of thinking. And Chris, we talk about change being such a big theme when it comes to Mike McCarthy. Well, who's to say that his change or part of his change isn't, I feel comfortable with an inexperienced quarterback as my backup. I'm a quarterback whisperer. I've seen enough out of Will Howard in this preseason to know I can get in and out of a stadium with him if I have to. So I'm going to go ahead and allow my ego, and I mean that in a positive way, to drive my decision-making here. Because why would a guy who is a quarterback whisperer, who has a quarterback school, who always develops quarterbacks to their best form in his track record of his career, why would he all of a sudden be like, well, I'm just not going to be able to get it out of Will Howard. I don't trust myself. He trusts himself more than anybody. So I'm opening myself up to the idea that McCarthy, if boxes are checked in the preseason games by Howard, will roll with the inexperience because he has faith in himself that he can get that experience up to a level that it needs to be in. Or he can kind of, as a surrogate, provide that experience from the sideline in games that Howard needs to help navigate, if he indeed needs to. Because the other side of this coin, Chris, is the season goes perfectly according to plan. Rodgers plays every single game. The backup never takes a snap except for mop-up duty.
1: Yeah, I'm starting to come around more to Howard, too, I think. Or maybe just listen to your compelling argument there. Even if you weren't arguing, you're still.
0: It's just
1: you're
0: like still so down. Many people like are telling you, like, you know, the Dulacs of the world, and like anybody, like there's no, like, you almost want to be like, this was just like the Steelers doing the PR thing, right? Like being like, oh, we like Howard because, you know, he's on our team. But like, to a man, pretty much everybody tells you that there's real momentum to this. He took second team snaps in minicamp and OTAs, mm-hmm. and everybody was kind of minimizing that, right? And then it was almost like we were told, no, don't minimize that. Like, that's legitimately. I think he's starting in the second position, and we're going to see if he can continue to hold on to that. So I think it's real that the Steelers want to keep him, or at least are entertaining the idea of keeping him. It's not just kind of like this favor that they're paying him. They see something there. And I will say this. With Tomlin leaving and him being the head of the organization that drafted him, McCarthy coming in with fresh eyes on a prospect that he has no tie to, still saying, you know what, let's put him at number two and let's see if he can do that. That should give you a little bit of confidence there, that he sees at least something there in a kid that he didn't scout, probably had to go and after the fact and go do some scouting on once he inherited him as the Pittsburgh Steelers head coach. Like, he had to pretty much learn about Will Howard, scout him himself, see what he saw in person, and then make a decision on his own. And his decision, at least so far, is he legitimately is going to compete for number two spot.
1: Yeah, and let's put it this way. You know how much – I don't know where to start with this, but we know developing the – yeah, it's great radio – that developing the quarterback of the future is a major, major priority. I mean, I think they've been pretty top on down. And it's obvious, right? We just know that that's a major priority, and that's in part the reason why they made a coach they did.
0: I don't want to say it's his main objective because he's got to win football games, but it's right there. It's it's a side quest that he's got to complete.
1: So, and I've brought up a lot about how this is like the Aller pick in particular, but the Howard and Aller situation, it's a hedge worth playing that you don't have to invest at minimum one first-round pick and maybe even two first-round picks or whatever it is to trade up to get your guy. If these guys don't work out, then you're going to have to really, you know, move heaven and earth or put all these resources into finding another quarterback who, hate to tell you, there's no guarantee that works out either. As much as like a first-round quarterback, the odds are better, and you hope you pick the right guy and you believe you're picking the right guy and the development you're going to do with him. But history's littered with first-round quarterbacks, top 10 drafted quarterback, top 3 drafted quarterbacks, top 1 quarterbacks that don't work out.
0: Yeah.
1: So it might not work out either. But so if you can avoid going that route and spending a first-round pick, that means, you can, by the way, you can't draft a receiver, you can't draft an inside linebacker, you can't draft, you know, your opportunity cost of that first-round pick is high. And again, you're probably, if you target a guy next spring, you're probably going to be tempted to trade up. So you almost have to assume you're trading an extra pick, whether it be a mid-round pick or next year's first-round pick, whatever it might be. You're going to put a lot of capital in this quarterback next year if one of these guys doesn't work out. That being said, there's a reason why it's a third and a sixth-round pick. If we're all being honest with each other, –

0: I could, and I mean this sincere. Like, I like what I see out of Will Howard. I like what I see out of Drew. I like the pick of Drew Aller. The math, the history of the league shows it's probably not going to be your quarterback of the future. It's a fact. That being said, you're going to let it ride it out. It's worth the try with both of them. Okay, so you have those factors. If you see enough out of Howard that you still there's even the slight chance he could be that. Is it worth keeping him over Mason Rudolph? And okay, so the trade-off is 2026 season. Okay, if Howard's shown you enough that you think there's a chance, even a slight chance, that he's the quarterback of the future, you're saying he can't get you through three games, right? Is that if you don't believe he can get you through three games,
1: then he's not the quarterback.
0: Treading water. Just playing
1: at a zero-sum chance that he's the quarterback.
0: Yes, exactly. You can scheme those three games. I get it. He's his first three games in the league. You're going to game plan around it. You're going to do things differently. You're going to put a running game, whatever it is.
1: But that sounds like a team dealing from a point of desperation where it's like, we had no other option but to throw this rookie out there, not somebody that's like, we have faith that this could be the guy.
0: So, like, there's, you know, if Rodgers goes out week two, and I love Mason Rudolph. I'm probably the biggest Mason Rudolph. Well, there's one in town that's bigger than me, but I also, like, if Rodgers... crazy hypothetical. Tears his Achilles, the fourth play of the season. Steelers probably in trouble making the playoff this year with under Mason Rudolph anyway. So at that point, why not just play
1: just go with the future? Yeah. You know, that's a fine line that they definitely walk, because my point is right when it's a couple of games.
0: Yes.
1: Rudolph keeps you afloat. Rudolph goes 1-1. Rudolph maybe beats the Ravens in one of those games. Yeah. So he gets a big division win under his belt. Yeah. So for sure, that becomes Rudolph's advantage. But you're right. If it's a season ender early in the season, at any point in the season, really. Well, no, because if it's the end of the season, you need a couple more wins, Rudolph, maybe. But like, if it's week three, week four, and he's done for the year, Rodgers, at that point, you probably want to look at the future. And maybe it's a happy accident that Howard comes in and he's great, or Aller comes in and he's great, and you make a run that year anyway, and then your future looks bright. Or maybe the wins don't really get translated onto paper, but... you're seeing a lot of good things from your quarterback, and he's growing week to week. So that gives you optimism for next year. But that there is that fine line that exists here when it comes to what's the best strategy to have for that quarterback position. And I think you're right. If they reach the conclusion that there's a sliver of chance that Howard is a starting quarterback in this league and maybe a franchise-level quarterback in this league, then we should be able to have faith in him navigating a 2-3-game stretch. And then also, if Rodgers does unfortunately get hurt for a longer period, we're just finding out about Howard anyway. And that's probably the right decision.
0: Yeah, because there's essentially two scenarios. I mean, there's obviously gray area. It could be six games, which is in the middle. But season ender or get us out of a stadium 2-3, you know, maybe 2-3 games, right? And if you see that sliver of hope that Howard even is capable, then it's almost like, okay, you know what? If we believe that, then it would be sort of disingenuous to say we can't believe him for one game during 2026 to start it. You know, let's say like last season, it was a game and a half that Rudolph had to play, right? If you believe in Howard enough that we really want to keep him around, but, you know, we don't have the best. You don't believe him that much if you don't think a game and a half he can.
1: There really can't be any yeah buts, right?
0: Yeah.
1: Like, there cannot be any doubt at all planted in your head. If that's the case, then I think you probably want to keep Mason Rudolph. But we'll see how that position battle plays out. And again, I said this is a gamble that the Steelers haven't made yet. But if they do go with Will Howard as the number two, that's a gamble that they're making. If Rodgers goes down for a couple of weeks, who's to say that Will Howard is capable of keeping your season afloat? But I would trust Mike McCarthy and the minds that be that make that decision, if indeed that is the decision that they make. Now, as far as the position battle is concerned between those two, I'm very interested to see how that shakes out, because Rodgers is going to get snaps at camp, right? Like, he's going to have to play with the first team during camp practices. That's where his tune-up will be, and that's going to behoove him to be out there. It's not going to just be him walking around watching all the way up until Atlanta comes to town week one, and then he's got to all of a sudden go out there and play. So he'll take a lot of snaps in camp practices. Drew Aller needs some snaps, too. Now, maybe this is a big-time clipboard, kind of follow Mike McCarthy around like a little duck, follow Rodgers around like a little duck. You'll get a snap or two here or there. You'll get some playing time at the very end of preseason games, kind of off-season training camp for him. But he's going to need to get some snaps in that offense at camp. So where do Howard and Rudolph find their snaps?

0: truly compete for that job. Chris, I think it's going to have to come in the preseason games more than anything else. I mean, they'll get practice snaps. They'll be with the second teams for sure. But I think that they will have the majority of the preseason games. Like, I know Rodgers isn't going to play a snap. I very highly doubt that. And that would lead Rudolph to start and then Howard to start maybe the next game. You flip the roles there, and maybe they each take a half. And then maybe Aller comes in for like a drive or two at the end of the fourth quarter or something like that. But I could really see it playing out, Chris, where they basically split half, have halves up between the first two games. And then whoever is kind of leading the pack at the end in that third game, or Will Howard maybe just gets that third game as kind of like a last little piece of evidence for him, a case for him to make to be that guy. And then we'll have to make the decision. But I think it's mostly going to come from the preseason performances of them and what they bring to the table. And Mason Rudolph has got a huge advantage there, being in NFL games as much as he's been in his career against starters, whereas he's going to be going against backups in the preseason that he's going to have to dazzle against.
1: Yeah, the burden of proof is on Will Howard, I guess, to use a kind of analogy, because Mason, how Mason performs during the preseason and during camp isn't as important, because there is the track record of what he is, and I mean that in both sides of it. Mason couldn't, well, he's the best quarterback in camp so far. Now look at his preseason game. He had a perfect passer rating or whatever. You still know in it, but he also could be, he threw three interceptions in this preseason. I don't know. But I mean, I still have faith that Mason Rudolph's going to be Mason Rudolph come the regular season, and which is what he is. So I don't put as much stock in, or I wouldn't think that the coaches have put as much stock in what Mason does. But if Howard's really good, I don't really care what Mason does. Mm-hmm. If you think Howard's, and I'll leave that more to the professionals than me, in terms of if Mike McCarthy likes what he sees, and during the preseason, during practices, and during those games, of course, then I don't care if Mason Rudolph's lighting it up. I think you just go with Will Howard. If Howard doesn't show you enough and you're like, then I don't really care what Mason Rudolph does. At that point, I'm rather riding with Mason Rudolph. Yeah, you get what I'm saying? Does that make sense to you?
0: Yes, it does.
1: And I think you have to give Mason Rudolph the rep. See, so I don't know. Maybe I do disagree with you a little bit.
0: Disagree with me.
1: You want to give Drew Aller reps. I think Aller has to play in the preseason. I think he has to play
0: okay.
1: A lot.
0: Okay. Like more than a fourth quarter series or two. He needs to play like a half almost.
1: But you're right. Howard, I was going to say even like Aller plays a lot that third, like, even plays like the whole third game, but that's going too far because you need Howard.
0: Like, so then Rudolph's the odd man out there. Then it's like, what does Rudolph do to earn the job? Like it's just going off of what he has put on tape in the past and then it's seeing if anybody else is surpassing that on the field.
1: I mean, I see what you're saying, but
0: it's a tough spot for the Steelers to be in. Four mouths is tough to feed.
1: It is, yes. And the practice reps are almost more interesting to me than the because
0: that's where Rodgers factors in.
1: Yeah, and Rodgers, to his credit, like wants to practice.
0: Well, he's not going to play in the preseason. I frankly think he needs to practice. He needs to take snaps with the first team. Yeah, he's got to break in Pittman. Yeah. He's got to break in Bernard. Like he's got to get a repertoire with these guys.
1: And he's still, and it's a new, I know it's the same coach he played for, before, theoretically the same offense, but still a new. He hasn't done it.
0: He just has to do it.
1: Doing like 8 years.
0: You still have to make the pedals and he's still got balance the bike and ride it.
1: And you know, Ben only practiced half the time this last 5, 6, 7, 8, 9, 10. I don't know how many, you know, it was just regular. He would do that full practice, no practice, half practice thing. So he's literally like half the practices he would sit out essentially.
0: In camp too, right?
1: Yeah, in camp. So Rodgers practiced a lot more than he did, and he was several years older than Ben was during that time.
0: He's not going to not practice this.
1: So, but it's like, so it depends on like, what is Aller, what do you want to do with Aller? Like, he's going to make the team. He's going to be here next year. But you're developing him still, right? You want to kind of have him hit the ground running so that next year then he's either competing or at least he's a regular part of, you know. So I almost kind of want to get Aller, but it's a quandary. It definitely is. Practice reps. And this is why, you know, four quarterbacks,
0: rare thing to see. Yeah. Yes, it's hard for the Steelers to do. We'll see how they spin those plates, though, starting next week when camp opens up. When we come back, we were on vacation when the ESPN top 10 quarterback ranking came out between the scouts and the GMs and the coaches and such. So we will discuss where some of the quarterbacks landed on that list. It's the Steelers Blitz on Steelers Nation Radio, part of the Steelers Audio Network.
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2: 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John Stallworth.
3: I often ask myself and even ask guys I play with about the Steeler type player. Did we draft those type players, or would they come into the environment and become immersed in an environment and it becomes a part of them? I don't know which one it was, but I think that the fact that we blended so well together as a team, that we went through some difficult times as a team, helped us. You know, people look at those years that we won the Super Bowls over that 6 or 7 year span, and they think everything was all rosy, but we had issues. We were just tight enough, close enough to get through that. We had the leadership and on the field and within the coaching staff to get over things like that, to get through those difficult situations. When you play, you don't think about history. You think about today. And what you got to do today. You don't think about what's going to happen after you're gone, how this team is going to be looked at, or how you're going to be looked at years from now. You think about today and doing the job you have to do today and being the best you could possibly be today. I was drafted in the fourth round, and I got a phone call, I think from Myron Cope, and to tell me I've been drafted by the Steelers. And Myron asked me a few questions, and that was it. I mean, there was, you know, I hung the phone up, and I called my mom and told her I'd been drafted. Looking back on it, kind of comical that it would be Myron Cope that gave me a call.
4: And right down the middle of the field went John Stallworth.
3: The personal relationships, I think, stand out in my mind more than anything. Those relationships built with teammates and friends and things that you grow from and you learn from, those are the big moments. Those are the times that when I think back over 14 years in Pittsburgh, those are the things that readily come to mind.
2: The Steelers Legend Series on SNR.
5: Jeremy Fowler, our buddy, has been doing the Lord's work over the past couple of weeks, compiling coaches, scouts, execs, their top 10 rankings for position groups in the league. NFL 100's coming out right now. We still haven't had another Steeler since Jalen Ramsey to update that list. But Chris, as much as I also take this with a grain of salt, because how much time do these scouts and execs and coaches have to do or have on their hands, I kind of trust their rankings more than I do just the player rankings, because the play, like 1 to 100, like how can the players even know that, like that much? They're not paying that much attention, right? They're focused on their own thing. But the scouts, the execs, they're probably keeping a bit more of an ear to the ground as far as the league is concerned and as far as some of the other players around the league are concerned. So these lists are really great things, especially in the dead period of talk sports radio right now in the summer, right before camp starts. But the big one was released just recently, Chris, last week while we were on vacation, the quarterbacks. And number one, according to execs, coaches, GMs, Josh Allen of the Buffalo Bills is your best quarterback in the NFL, followed by Patrick Mahomes still at number two. Number three is Matthew Stafford, the reigning MVP. Four is Joe Burrow. Five is Lamar Jackson. So there's your top five, two of which are in the Steelers division.
6: Yeah, and I mean, we've referenced for a few years now, everybody has essentially a big four, and Stafford was not part of that big four that we referenced, and that's subjective, obviously, and Stafford is the reigning MVP, so I suppose he obviously deserves to be in that. Are you projecting the next year? He's older, although he's, 5 years younger than Steelers' younger starting quarterback, so won't disparage that part of it, but where he goes. And I mean, we've referenced a lot about both Burrow and Jackson, and they're 4 and 5 now. And I think obviously based off of last year's production, certainly

0: Only for Burrow, he didn't hardly play, or played fewer than half the games. And Jackson was probably his worst year as a starter. I use that worst. I mean, the lowest production he's had as a starter, even some of the years he was injured. So would I? And then it's like, where do you put Mahomes? Because Mahomes is it sort of a legacy thing? Do you still believe in the playoff Mahomes, or, you know, clutch Mahomes sort of thing?
1: Which we didn't get to see last year.
0: Yeah.
1: And he got hurt last year.
0: Yeah, he got hurt. So that is kind of a strike against him. But I don't know. Who was number six? Do you have it in front of you?
1: I do.
0: Okay. Because, like, I don't know. Is there anybody who you could argue shouldn't be in that top five that wasn't?
1: No. I think the top five is pretty solid. We'll get to 6 through 10 in a second. I want to keep kicking around something in the top five. I'm a little bit surprised that Lamar is below Burrow, they view Burrow in a better light than Lamar Jackson. I think, Chris, some of these scouts, some of these execs are kind of thinking like you're thinking a little bit. They're noticing perhaps a bit of a slowing down when it comes to Lamar Jackson. They're saying, okay, he was hurt last year, but there's also just something missing from him when he was available for the Ravens. Like, even in years past when he was dinged up, he still looked more dynamic and explosive than he did this year. So I wonder if they're starting to wonder, and there's a little bit of a curiosity there as far as, was it only the injuries last year, or was it time for the downslope of the roller coaster ride now when it comes to Lamar? Not saying that he's bad. He's number five on this list, for God's sake, but just not MVP Lamar Jackson, not, you know, 1,000 yards rushing, 4,000 yards passing kind of season that he's had in the past.
0: Yeah, I do think in some ways, okay, Burrow, you're starting to worry about his durability and getting on the field and whether, and that, how much that factors into lists like these, or how much you believe in him or an all-time great. Is if he keeps missing half the season all the time, then it's hard to sit here and say that. Lamar last year, just the eye tests, some of the numbers, it just didn't seem like the same player. Now, I guess you could, again, talk about age. Is he turned 30 this year?
1: He's 29. Him and Burrow are the same age.
0: Yeah, which is kind of funny to think, too, because he's played, what, two more seasons.
1: Yeah.
0: But you would, there's a chance, or you might think that you could make the case that Lamar's game would age worse than some players' games. I don't know if I totally buy into that, and I think we've seen athleticism of quarterbacks hold up. But, you know, if he goes from running a 4.3 to a 4.5, 4.6 as a quarterback, which is still really great, that's a big drop-off that all of a sudden you're missing a couple of explosive plays a game.
1: Yeah, and at the NFL level, that changes things.
0: Yeah. So there's a chance, but it wasn't even necessarily his running per se that I felt was off last year. But he's still, again, for a quarterback's age, really young. I mean, in their 20s, I mean, again, we're talking about Matthew Stafford, Aaron Rodgers, the context of some of these guys. I mean, Tom Brady's an alien, but so age wouldn't factor in yet. But I have questions about Lamar Jackson being the elite of the elite, sort of that super force of nature that he was for a few years there.
1: Yeah, and the blurb here that they wrote up, a lot of the executives anonymously are saying kind of, you know, I wonder if he's going to stop running as much, and as he starts to approach age 30, if that's going to be less of his game. But as another one points out, his passing has improved every single year in the NFL. And it's funny, he writes here anonymously, I didn't really respect him as much as a passer early on in his career, but now it's like I've been forced to view him as one of the best passers of the football in the league. I mean, he had like the best passer rating in the league 2 years ago. Like, he can throw the football at an extremely high level. So I don't think he goes completely belly up, Chris, when that 4.54 goes to a 4.64. You know what I mean? Like, he's still going to be able to adjust and become a very effective quarterback. It's just not going to be as effective. It's not going to be as dynamic, that's for sure. Here's a stat about Joe Burrow that I thought was very interesting. They put him at number four. Burrow's 16 games with at least 300 yards and 3 passing touchdowns over the past 5 seasons are 2 more than any other quarterback. So over the past 5 years, he's had 2 more 300-yard, 3-plus touchdown games. And that's really like the benchmark benchmark all-star great performance, right? If you open up that box score and see your quarterback at 300 yards and 3 tutties, that's like, okay, if we lost this game, it's probably because of the defense. You talk now. You did so good up until the last segment.
0: Well, I,

0: I mean, do you want me to add on some more to this?
1: I mean, you did seem like you completed your thought there.
0: I did complete my thought.
1: See, because the Burrow question with me now has become, although it is sort of unfair because he did play 17 games just 2 years ago. So maybe it's like a recency bias. Like, how hurt is Joe Burrow? You know, I feel like we get sometimes worried about guys, we label them certain ways or whatever. Like, TJ Walken has that label. And if you take away his getting stabbed in the lung, like, he doesn't miss the game.
0: That was so unlucky.
1: Like, things like that. But so Burrow, he played 17 games. So, three of the past five seasons, he's played at least 16 games, okay? And then, but he has the 8 and the 10 in there, too, for that, over that time. In his rookie season, he missed some time, too. So it depends on how you want to frame it in terms of that. But I don't feel like, so the Burrow question is more about, but then you could go to Lamar last year. It was literally like five different things he was listed on, the five different body parts on the injury report for throughout the season, different points of the season. How beat up was he? How much did that affect him? And then am I holding against him that he, I don't want to say Joe Burrow, the nature of the injuries is different. Like, Lamar toughed it out and played through it, and that's why his play was maybe a step below what we're used to. But then it's like, you're right, you're measuring Lamar Jackson against, he's still to this point, even after last season, has the all-time best passer rating in the NFL history, okay? I mean, like, nobody has a better career passer rating than him. And this is after, I mean, last year, he still was, what, at 103? 103 rating last year. And I'm like, this guy is an off year for him. Like, his QBR was 62 point, you know, so essentially you're saying he's a, you know, well above average quarterback in terms of that. And I'm like, he just didn't look like the same Lamar to me, which is kind of true because again, he was like a force of nature, something we hadn't seen.
0: He's the best passing quarterback we've ever seen in our life. He's the best running quarterback in history. He has the record now for most rushing yards as a quarterback.
1: And so, yes,
0: and he's still not 30.
1: Yeah. So he's the best running quarterback we've seen in history. And on top of that, even after last season, is the all-time leader in QB rating and yards per attempt as a passer, okay? So those suggest he's certainly one of the best passing quarterbacks in NFL history, okay? So for me to say he didn't look as dynamic last year as it
0: is. That's the bar that he set himself. Yes.
1: So he could still be a top five quarterback, which is
0: but
1: what he's listed
0: not
1: as.
0: Superman.
1: Yes.
0: He's been number one in the past in this ranking. He was fourth last year. He's the most polarizing top 10 figure, though. Number one was his highest ranking by somebody. It was unranked as well.
1: Wow. That is wild. Think about it that way. Wow. I mean, both of those seem a little bit extreme to me, but
0: I think Allen is the number

0: right on the outside. Mm. 7 was Herbert. Mm-hmm. 8 was Drake May. Mm. 9 was Jared Goff. I'd still take Goff over May right now, just for this coming season.
1: That's an interesting.
0: Caleb Williams was number 10. I think Caleb Williams is the best bet of anybody outside of the top 5 to break into the top 5.
1: You love your Caleb Williams.
0: He's good, man. He is good. No, Darnold,
1: I knew you were gonna
0: Daniels,
1: say that,
0: Love, Purdy, and Mayfield were your honorable mentions. Lawrence, Hurts, Nix, Daniel Jones, and CJ Stroud all got votes, too.
1: Daniel Jones got
0: votes. So no Rodgers getting Rogers even a single vote. How egregious.
1: I mean, when you... Somebody thought to vote for Daniel Jones. That's one that hurts me.
0: Throw Rodgers a little vote in there. Even as like an honorable mention kind of vote or something like that.
1: It's one of those things where, so in theory, looking at that, theoretically, he's out of the top 17 or whatever that is in terms of the, or 19 or whatever it is. But I would think that's just individuals that put him in their top 10. So I don't have a problem not putting him in your top 10, but that none of the, how many voters were, I don't know, whatever.
0: I don't know the exact number of polls, voters, but
1: like you would think that one would have slipped him in number 10.
0: Yeah, Rodgers is 10, something like that.
1: If somebody put Daniel Jones at the 10th, I mean, whatever. I don't mean to bash Daniel Jones, but I kind of do.
0: And you did. We'll be back tomorrow with another episode of the Steelers Blitz. And then training camp starts next week as the players move in next Tuesday. He's Chris Adamski. I'm Tom Opferman. It's the Blitz on Steelers Nation Radio, part of the Steelers Audio Network.
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0: Good afternoon, Steeler Nation. It's The Drive on the Steelers Audio Network. Wes Schuler and Matt Williamson with you here for the next 2 hours on this Thursday, where Matt, list season rolls along, and we continue to get a little bit closer to training camp.
1: Yeah, and it's summer. You know, it feels like summer. We had some vacations on the horizon. I think a lot of people were traveling and all that good stuff. And camp's not that far, dude.
0: It's not.
1: It really isn't.
0: It's really not. I dropped off my daughters at daycare at school this morning, right?
1: Yeah.
0: And my oldest, Olivia, was like, "Dad, there's only like 3 people in my class this week so far." And I'm like, "Sweetheart, it's vacation
1: yeah,
0: season.
1: Yeah, a lot of people are at the beach or whatever. Yeah, yeah, yeah.
0: It's that time of year. You gotta get it while you can. And July, certainly post-July 4th, very popular vacation time. Matt and I will be taking some time off between now and training camp, but we'll get to all of that when it's pertinent.
1: Mm-hmm, mm-hmm.
0: Matt, we will continue doing some list season stuff today. Fowler has another list out that we'll get to. We might even do some World Cup of best NFL quarterback ever here,
1: all right.
0: I think is where we go today. But I wanted to start with you, Bill Barnwell of ESPN.
1: Yeah, I saw this, but I didn't dig in. Yeah.
0: He put basically how Super Bowl, let me read the title so I get it right, how Super Bowl level NFL rosters are built at each position.
1: Okay.
0: He took the last 30 teams that have been in the Super Bowl. So the last 15 Super Bowls, 2 teams each.
1: Oh, okay, both teams. Okay, yes, not just the winners.
0: The last 30 teams that have played for a Super Bowl over the last 15 years and basically broke down how they acquired their roster at each position. So this isn't necessary. When I saw the headline, I thought it was going to be like, okay, well, you need this level of a quarterback. You need this level
1: That's
0: of a
1: That's what I thought, too.
0: You need this level of a defensive line.
1: Yeah.
0: It's more so about how you assemble your roster than exactly what is needed to likely make you a Super
1: Bowl. I thought it was going to be like you need 2 pass rushers, you need a playmaker, you need to average.
0: Quarterback who's at least a
1: right.
0: B plus.
1: Yeah.
0: That's what I thought it was going to be as well.
1: So this
0: when
1: is
0: I
1: more like
0: it.
1: Team building or like where they were drafted or how they were acquired, that kind of stuff.
0: And I don't think we
1: That's
0: need
1: cool.
0: to. I don't think we need to go through every single position and here's how many wide receivers were drafted and
1: right.
0: here's how many were. But I did find those numbers on the quarterback position, especially as, you know, here in Steeler land, we're trying to find our next franchise long-term quarterback.
1: Yeah.
0: I found some of the quarterback stuff very interesting. So again, last 15 Super Bowls, 30 teams in total. Of those 30 teams that have gone to the last 15 Super Bowls, 24 of the 30 were with a quarterback that they drafted. Okay.
1: That they drafted.
0: Yes.
1: Okay.
0: 24 of the 30 quarterbacks were drafted by that team. Of those 24, 12 were high first round draft picks. So top half of the first round.
1: I assume you count like Mahomes twice.
0: That's an interesting. I would think so. Yes. I think
1: if you get
0: right.
1: the 30, you have
0: yeah,
1: to.
0: To get the 30, you have to. You're right. So 12 high first round draft picks, 1 mid round first round draft pick, 5 day 2 picks, and 6 day 3 picks.
1: 6 day 3 picks shocks me a little bit.
0: Couple of those, Russell Wilson.
1: Brady.
0: Brady's technically a day 2. You're right.
1: He's a day 3.
0: Russell Wilson is technically a day 2.
1: Wilson's a 2. Brady's probably all of them.
0: He might be. He probably is. You're right.
1: Yeah, exactly. Right.
0: Yes.
1: Just draft Brady at 199th overall and you can do that.
0: We
1: should have known that off the bat. Yeah.
0: You're right. We should.
1: He's going to screw everything up.
0: I should have known that. Also, Brady was 5 of those 6. Do you know who the other one was?
1: Purdy.
0: Or 4 of those 6. Purdy was 2 of them.
1: Okay. Yep. Yeah.
0: Because he's been to 2 Super Bowls.
1: And they're late day 3s.
0: They are very late day 3s.
1: Yeah, they're not.
0: Purdy was Mr. Irrelevant.
1: Right,
0: quite literally the latest you can be drafted. 4 of the 5 day 2 appearances were from Russell Wilson and Jalen Hurts.
1: Okay.
0: Could you guess who the other one was? I don't know if I would have gotten that.
1: Garoppolo?
0: I would. It's a good one, but no. Because he was acquired via trade.
1: Oh. I didn't
0: now, technically,
1: that
0: you're right.
1: Yeah, he
0: in
1: was
0: terms
1: a day 2 player.
0: It was Colin Kaepernick, actually, was the other one.
1: Yeah.
0: Man, that would have taken me some time to find out.
1: Yeah, that would have taken me some time.
0: Go back
1: too.
0: Through who was each quarterback in the last 15 Super Bowls. So, you know, trade so that's kind of how the 24 of the 30 draft picks played out. 12 high first round picks, 1 in the mid first round, 5 day 2, 6 day 3, with obviously a very heavy presence by Tom Brady there at the end. And then Matt, 2 were acquired by trade, being Matthew Stafford and Jimmy Garoppolo.
1: Okay. I forgot Garoppolo was traded.
0: And yes, Garoppolo was traded. And so that brings us to 26 out of the 30 quarterbacks. The remaining 4 were acquired via free agency.
1: Darnold
0: yeah. would be one. I was trying to think. That's another one that I was trying to kind of rack my brain on here. I know Darnold would be one. Nick Foles would be one.
1: Mm, good one. He doesn't tell you which one who they
0: he
1: are.
0: He doesn't say the four for that position.
1: I'm sure he could figure it out. But
0: I'm sure. Okay. Yeah. But I know Darnold. No, Darnold would be one. Know that Nick Foles would be one. We'd have to start racking our brains and going back year by year. But what I got from that, Matt, is that basically of the last 30 quarterbacks that have been to a Super Bowl, 13 of them were drafted very highly.
1: Yes.
0: And well, acquired by their team, drafted very highly, because you'd put Matt Stafford into that conversation too. You'd put Darnold into that conversation too. So really, it's basically half. It's basically half of the quarterbacks that have gone to the Super Bowl have been first round draft picks.
1: And usually early.
0: And most of them first half of the draft, first round picks.
1: Totally adds up.
0: Not surprising.
1: It really isn't. I mean, I've said this before, and it's very Pickett related. If you look at the quarterbacks drafted from like 20 overall to 50 overall, it's a really bad hit rate.
0: It is.
1: Like, that's bad for
0: it's like Aaron
1: Rodgers, Lamar.
0: And Lamar. That's about it.
1: And Hurts, kind of, you know. Yeah. I mean, I'm not sure he's at that level, but you know what I mean? Like, if you're a late first, it usually doesn't go well. Like, that doesn't bode well for, like, Jackson Dart.
0: Yes.
1: You know, the history shows that guys drafted in that area haven't hit.
0: It was the kind of the Kenny Pickett area.
1: Right, right. Like, if you were good enough, you're already gone to a bad team.
0: Gone, sure.
1: Right? There's definitely a bad team that needed a quarterback before 20th pick.
0: The Johnny Manziel area there and all that. So that was kind of what stood out to me really about the quarterback position.
1: Does he do every position or just like key position?
0: He does do every single position.
1: Wow.
0: And again, I don't know if we need to run through like how.
1: I'm just curious about running back.
0: I was surprised. 18 of the 30 were drafted.
1: Okay.
0: One high first round pick, two mid first round picks, two late first round picks, 6 day 2 picks, which makes a ton of sense.
1: Yeah.
0: 6 day 3 picks, and one UDFA. 4 acquired via trade, 8 acquired via free agency.
1: That's kind of what I thought. I mean, I don't think you need to spend an early pick in that position to go to the Super Bowl.
0: No. And yeah, I wonder, that
1: kind of backs it up pretty well.
0: Let's graze through this. So 18 of 30 were drafted by their team. I wonder if that's the lowest

0: percentage. Of any position. Wide receiver, let's see, it was 20 of 30.
1: So he gets calling like wide receiver one, like your best wide receiver?
0: He has I'm glad you said that. He has lead wide receiver and second wide receiver.
1: Oh, okay.
0: So second wide receiver is a little different, but lead wide receiver, 20 of the 30 were drafted by their own team. Second,
1: I would think that's a pretty high rate, yeah.
0: Second, 12 of the 30 were drafted by their team.
1: They come and go.
0: 17 were free agent acquisitions, which, again, they come and go. That makes a lot of sense.
1: You can always get one on the market.
0: Yes. Tight ends, 23 of the 30 were drafted by the team that they went there with. One high first-round pick.
1: That actually doesn't shock me, because if you get like a Kelsey, you don't let him go.
0: You hold on to
1: him. Kittle, you know, Gronk.
0: One high first-round pick, 13 day two picks, 9 day three picks.
1: That's interesting and not surprising when you lay it out like that. Yeah.
0: You can find some really good tight ends outside of the first round. Left tackle, Matt, 19 of the 30 with the teams that drafted them, 7 of them being high first round picks, 3 of them being mid first round picks, 3 of them being late first round picks.
1: You got to get your left tackle in the first round, folks.
0: You got to go shopping at the luxury store.
1: Yeah.
0: You can't get those in the bargain
1: bin. I mean, how many times do we talk about taking for the Steelers this year? We knew they needed a receiver, we knew they needed a tackle. I was very much on board with tackle first.
0: Yeah.
1: You know, I just think that that's where they come from.
0: Right tackle, pretty similar. 20 of the 30 were drafted by their own team. 4 high first round picks, 3 mid first round picks, 8 day two picks out of that group for right tackle.
1: Okay.
0: Let's see here. Guard.
1: I'm sure there's very few first round guards and centers.
0: Yes, yes. That's kind of the thing there. Centers, 19 of them still with their team out of 30 there.
1: I can see a high percentage being drafted. I just don't think they'll be drafted high.
0: Yes, no, it's 7 day two picks, 5 day three picks, 7 UDFAs.
1: Okay.
0: 7 UDFAs.
1: Wow.
0: Matt,
1: there must be somebody good that's is Kelsey a UDFA?
0: No, he was like a 6.
1: He was a 7 was like or a 6 or something. Yeah.
0: Kelsey was a 6th round pick.
1: Okay.
0: Yes. Let's see here. Wouldn't have been Alex Mack. Wouldn't have been Ryan Jensen.
1: No. I'm thinking like one of the Patriot guys, Andrews or somebody like that. Somebody that went a lot that gets a lot of, you know, gets a lot of those tallies.
0: Guard.
1: Even like the Chiefs didn't have, I mean, it was not an undrafted,
0: second round pick.
1: I'm thinking about a team that went often.
0: Guard now out of 60, right? Because it's two
1: Makes
0: positions.
1: Sense.
0: 39 out of 60 were drafted
1: by their original team.
0: By their original team. 2 mid first rounders, 3 late first rounders, 15 on day 2, 14 on day 3.
1: Guards on day 2 is historically where you get really high quality starters.
0: Yes, you do.
1: Right? And you don't want to pick up the fifth. You don't want to deal with the fifth year option nonsense.
0: Exactly right. It makes a lot of sense. It's like it's the Linderbaum thing that we just saw.
1: That's a dilemma.
0: For edge rushers, Matt, he breaks it down into same thing. Lead edge rusher, second edge.
1: I bet this is heavy on first rounders.
0: 18 out of 30 were drafted by their team in terms of the lead guys. 7 of them high first rounders, 2 of them mid first rounders, 4 of them late first rounders.
1: Mm, I would have thought even higher percentage.
0: I would have thought even higher, but that's...
1: But if you look at the great edge rushers, a lot of them have changed teams, which is kind of shocking considering how valuable the position is.
0: 5 of them via trade. Yeah.
1: Okay.
0: And like, that would include, the Von Millers of the world.
1: Yeah.
0: So an interesting one there, certainly.
1: It's funny, like, if we pulled up Fowler's edge rusher list, I bet 60% of them have been traded.
0: Yeah.
1: Yeah, now Myles Garrett, you know, now Micah Parsons.
0: It's true.
1: The top two, right?
0: It's true.
1: And even, I know it's cheating, but the Texans traded to get Will Anderson. They did not have the third pick.
0: That's true. You're right. They moved up to go get him. Great call by you. Lead defensive tackle, Matt, 24 of the 30 drafted by their team. That's another one of those I feel like.
1: Yeah, I don't think you let them go.
0: You get those guys in the middle of your line.
1: Yeah.
0: They fit what you're trying to do. And
1: you draft Chris Jones in the first round, and you don't let him go anywhere, you know?
0: Exactly.
1: Actually,
0: right.
1: He might have been a second round.
0: Unless it's like a Milton Williams who just prices himself, you know, comes
1: you
0: from.
1: Too many of them.
0: You have too many of them and prices himself out. Off-ball linebackers, 60 here again for two positions. 42 of the 60 drafted by their team. I guess that makes sense, too, because that's one of those. There's a shortage there.
1: If you're a leader, if you like running the defense, you're the leader, the green dot guy. You know.
0: you know, and like
1: the bet they're on high picks.
0: The Zach Bonds of the world seem less.
1: That was an anomaly.
0: Only three of those 42 off ball linebackers were high first round picks. Two mid first round, five late first round. So that's five. That's 10 out of 42 were first round picks. That's it.
1: Okay. Wow. And it's probably somebody a repeat offender several times.
0: Cornerback, it's about 50% as well, Matt. 29 of the 60.
1: I think these are pretty high picks.
0: Accounting for two. 29 of the 60, so just about half were drafted by their original team. One high first-round pick, two mid-first-round picks, six late first-round picks.
1: I would have thought that was even higher.
0: So that kind of late first-round, though. That's where Gonzalez went, right? Mm-hmm. And that's where...
1: McDuffie.
0: I guess Quinyon Mitchell some of those guys. 10 acquired via trade, 19 via free agency, such as Stephon Gilmore, Darrell Revis.
1: Oh, some big names,
0: Darius Slay when he was with the Eagles, Jalen Ramsey when he was with the Rams. So those guys are kind of not quite wide receivers, but pretty close. There's a lot of movement there.
1: There is a lot of movement.
0: But you gotta draft them pretty highly.
1: The top guys go early.
0: Safety, 32 of the 60, so a little over half. Three were mid first round picks, seven were late first round picks, 13 day two picks.
1: Not surprising.
0: And unless you're going to get Caleb Downs, that's kind of the sweet spot for safeties. And so, Matt, to kind of close this down, he put four takeaways from doing this exercise. What did I learn from doing this, from crunching all these numbers and putting together this picture? Number one, the 2025 season was very weird. The Patriots and Seahawks were built in ways that I'm not sure other teams have tried or will try to emulate. The Patriots found 10 of the 20 starters in free agency, tying them with the 2015 Broncos for the most of any team over the past 15 seasons.
1: So it's only 1 year, but I think you immediately have to say, is it the beginning of a trend, or did they just do it differently?
0: Absolutely.
1: Is it an exception to the rule?
0: Yeah. Or is this one of those, as we know, the game changes and evolves and adapts?
1: Because we've heard a lot lately of, it used to be superstar quarterback wins Super Bowl. Last 2 years, hasn't been.
0: No.
1: And even Mahomes' last win.
0: It was the better quarterback lost each of the last two Super Bowls.
1: Yeah.
0: In terms of what they did in the regular season.
1: So even the last three winners, you include the Chiefs in there, yes, they had a superstar quarterback, but their offense was only like 15th in DVOA that year. The defense was better than the offense.
0: Defense was really good that year.
1: Yeah.
0: His second takeaway, drafting and development is essential. I think that doesn't surprise anybody. We know that as football fans. No matter what the position is, you got to draft well. You got to retain talent and develop talent.
1: And that makes me happy because I would hate if this league turns into baseball where I can just go buy a team.
0: I completely agree.
1: Yeah.
0: Take number three, yes, the LA Rams are outliers, but not as much as you think. They make several aggressive trades, but they also have a lot of guys on that roster that they drafted and developed.
1: Yeah, there's no first rounders.
0: They've hit on a lot of day two and day three picks.
1: Oh, tons. Puka, right.
0: And then final takeaway from this exercise was each team builds through only a handful of high-profile moves. Whether it's top draft picks, high-profile trades, high-end free agents, like your highest-profile moves – you only get a couple of those.
1: Oh, yeah.
0: What I'm saying? It's
1: three almost, times you push your chips in the middle. You got to hit them all.
0: So often swinging for the big trade or the big first-round draft pick is what you get judged upon.
1: Mm-hmm.
0: But in reality, what you do on day two and day three of the draft and what you do in free agency is just as important as your high-profile
1: moves. That's the nuts and bolts, the meats and potatoes. Yeah. That makes sense.
0: It certainly does. So,
1: because like the Niners, I mean, they're the weirdest one because they fell into Purdy. But, I mean, they pushed all their chips in for Trey Lance. I mean, that would have crippled an organization like the Browns.
0: Great example.
1: Yeah, and they somehow got over it,
0: still,
1: which is nuts.
0: Still going to the playoffs.
1: Yeah.
0: You're right. That's a very good call by you, an example by you. Let's take our first break. We'll continue. We've got another Jeremy Fowler list to get to here as we roll along. Speaking of which,
1: all I did was see the bottom, the honorable mentions, and I'm going to have problems with this
0: people
1: list.
0: People are going to be a little upset by this list, myself and Matt included. We'll get to that when we return. It's The Drive, Steelers Nation Radio on the Steelers Audio Network.
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11: You know, I was only in college for 2 years. So, you know, my first game, I was still basically a kid. And, you know, you get a chance to go out and play with the likes of, like, you know, Jerome, Cordell, playing against the Baltimore Ravens, and, you know, Ray Lewis and Rod Woodson. Like, these guys are, like, Hall of Famers. And here I am, you know, 24 months removed from graduating high school to playing with guys that I admire and that I looked up to. You know, it's an out-of-body experience, because, you know, you don't know whether to go over and ask these guys for the autograph or what, because I was basically still a kid. There's nothing like Sunday morning here. You know, you can feel it, you can smell it. And like you can't get to the locker room fast enough to put your helmet on and run out on the field.

0: see, you know, the fans swinging those terrible towels. You know, I kind of get goosebumps just thinking about it, you know, how special it was. And, you know, there's 32 teams in this league, and I can't imagine a greater feeling, you know, running out of a tunnel. They live, eat, and breathe football here. And you don't understand it until you leave, because you think it's just normal to you because that's all that you know. Until you go somewhere, and you're like, the fans are not the same, but the fans here are the best.
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0: back on the drive here as we roll along and we're laughing, we're having some fun as we always do. But Matt, when we get into the I say the Jeremy Fowler list, but I need to be careful.
1: He's just compiling.
0: I don't want people coming after Jeremy Fowler. This is not just his opinions. He is compiling it, and I think it's kind of what makes it a little more upsetting from executives and scouts and GMs across the league on the best defensive tackles heading into the 2026 season from what we saw last year. And Matt, I don't think we need to bury the lead here. We both did the same thing today. This article comes out. We look at it. All right, where's Cam Hayward? All right, you're scrolling down. Wow, still no Cam Hayward.
1: Yeah.
0: He's not even in the top 10.
1: Which is nuts to me.
0: He was just an all-pro last year.
1: Like, right, he's playing better than ever.
0: What are we doing?
1: We did John Ledyard's defensive tackle list earlier this week. He had him second, which might be a smidge ambitious, but I think top five is a lock.
0: He's closer to second than he is outside of the top 10.
1: Right. Honorable mention, or we'll throw his name out there. You know, that's insane to me.
0: Just absolutely insane, because if you've been following along with this exercise the last couple weeks, there's 10 guys that get ranked,
1: mm-hmm.
0: and then there's a couple honorable mentions that were close, and then there's just also receiving votes.
1: Yeah, yeah.
0: Cam Hayward wasn't even in the honorable mention category. He was in the also receiving votes, so that means at best he was ranked 14th. At best he was ranked 14th.
1: Okay.
0: That's insane. I don't care.
1: That's
0: black and gold
1: glasses.
0: I know the network that we're on.
1: Right, right, right.
0: That's nuts to
1: that's
0: me.
1: That's nuts. I mean, this could be Ravens Nation radio, and I'd be saying the exact same thing. I mean, that's crazy to me. I'm trying to think why executives or front office people would think that. And originally I just thought maybe because of his age, they just think he's declining if they haven't paid a ton of attention lately.
0: But Bosa,
1: then you're not doing your job.
0: Nick Bosa was still fifth on edge rushers last year, and he played three games last year.
1: Yeah.
0: So don't tell me it's as much about that. Like, you know what I mean? The disconnect there is annoying.
1: The other thing, and I'm really making excuses here, but at some point in his career, or for much of his career, he was considered a, quote, defensive end.
0: That was one thing that crossed my mind, too, was like, did some people vote for him differently?
1: Yeah.
0: In a different position.
1: They looked at the Steelers
0: tackle and they said, Cam's not a defensive tackle.
1: The only defensive tackles on the Steelers are noses then. You know, like, but that's not where he aligns. He aligns over the guard a high percentage of the time. He's never outside the tackle.
0: It's the same outside linebacker versus edge rusher conversation that you were having yesterday. It's time to adapt and evolve.
1: We know where these people align. And they're nickel all the time anyway.
0: So Cam Hayward was in the also receiving votes with Kobe Turner, Kenny Clark, Diggy Zua.
1: Okay. Those are all good players. And Kobe Turner is one of my favorite under the radar, doesn't get enough credit dudes. But Cam's in a different class than all those guys. Yeah.
0: And I think he's in a different class than these three honorable mentions. The guy whose name I always butcher and everybody in the YouTube comments
1: knows,
0: Vita Vea.
1: I let it slide the other day, but yeah.
0: DeForest
1: Buckner. He should be in the top 10 too, by the way. Vea is a monster.
0: He should be. Oh, yeah. Real quick, I meant to say this at the start of the segment. Our resident statistician TV, Tom Brady also counted as one of those free agent quarterbacks.
1: Oh, for the Bucs.
0: And so did Peyton Manning.
1: That's good thinking. Right.
0: TV, crunching the numbers for us. DeForest Buckner and Byron Murphy. Those are the three honorable mentions.
1: I said the other day, I think Murphy's maybe going to be number one on this list a year from now. Maybe I think the world's a little slow keeping up, but all those guys probably have strong cases for the top 10.
0: So let's get into it and see how it all shakes out here.
1: 10-1?
0: 10-1. Number 10, Jordan Davis of the Philadelphia Eagles. The highest ranking he got in the voting process was 5. Last year he was unranked. And Matt, as we've

0: kind of talked about. I mean, he might not be the talent of Carter, but he's been the more productive player for Philadelphia.
1: Yeah, and they just invested in him. All those three honorable mentions are just missed or whatever. I would have ahead of Davis. But Davis took a big step forward this past year, particularly as a pass rusher, every down guy. He's not just a monster in the middle. He's playing more snaps, too. So his trajectory is going the right direction.
0: He strikes me as the Cam Hayward type guy that might have his best seasons in his 30s.
1: Yeah, maybe. I bet his game doesn't fade away slow.
0: It's like he's just so consistent, man.
1: Every year
0: he gets a little bit better. Every year he gets a little bit stronger. Mm-hmm. And there's just some Cam Hayward.
1: Learn some tricks.
0: Some Cam Hayward vibes there. Number 9, Milton Williams of the New England Patriots.
1: Former
0: Philadelphia Eagle. He was ranked as high as 5. Last year he was unranked. He's 27 years old.
1: In his prime, making big money.
0: He's a top 10 guy.
1: Yeah. I mean, he's an impact interior pass rusher in particular, but he can play the run too. Super talented. Was a project coming out of school, and that's why projects hit.
0: It was a third round pick, right?
1: I think it was a third.
0: Number 8, Matt, is Zach Allen of the Denver Broncos. He came in as high as 3 on this list in some votes. Last year, he was an honorable mention. He is now 28 years old.
1: Another one of the more unheralded players in the league that is really, really disruptive, really difficult to play against. I got no problem with that. Again, that threesome that just missed and Cam, I think, have better cases than these guys at the bottom, but I'm not knocking the guys at the bottom here at all.
0: Number 7, new in the AFC North, it's Dexter Lawrence II. Last year, Matt, he was number 1 on this list. He falls to 7 after a little bit of an injury-riddled campaign.
1: Yeah.
0: He did get received votes as high as number 3 on this list. He is now 28 years old.
1: And last year wasn't as good as the past few, but I mentioned this the other day. His still on-off splits with the Giants were remarkable. And the ones I'm referring to are only against the pass. And you would think of him just as a monster run plugger, which he does fine.
0: Sure.
1: There was also a lot of dysfunction with the Giants last year. And I'm not saying he didn't care, but at some point you kind of make business decisions too. Like, what am I really doing here, you know?
0: He got double-teamed 71.5% of the time last year, league high.
1: Is that the most, yeah.
0: League high for players with over 300 snaps.
1: Okay.
0: Number 6, Quinnen Williams of the Dallas Cowboys. After the trade from the Jets last year, he came in as high as number 3.
1: That seems low,
0: On this list, he was number 5 last year, Matt, so slides down a spot here. He's 28 years old as well.
1: Mm-hmm. Another guy in his prime, big-time impact player. I think he's kind of top 3-ish more than 6, but all right. Yeah, these other guys I'm sure are good.
0: Number 5 is Derrick Brown of the Carolina Panthers.
1: Mm.
0: He actually got a first-place vote in this exercise.
1: Really?
0: Last year, he was an honorable mention. He's also 28 years old. Yeah, I really like Derrick Brown.
1: Yeah, yeah.
0: 5th overall might be a little rich for me, but I think he certainly belongs on this list.
1: It was one of my very, very few complaints with John's list was I thought Brown was a little low, and he had him like in the mid-teens, I think. Mm-hmm. I mean, he didn't ding him too bad. And he cited he's not an impact pass rusher, which I totally agree with, and that's more important. But he still impacts the passing game. He pushes the pocket. He, draws 2 blockers. I mean, you're still happy he's out there on 3rd and 6.
0: I'm not sure if I've shared this story with you before, but and I'm sure you and Dale were the same way in the 8 years that Motes and I did a show together.
1: Yeah.
0: We had a couple times where we really had some debates about draft prospects or this guy or that guy. Mm-hmm. I remember when we first started doing the show together in 2018, and that was coming off the Eagles Super Bowl. We had a big Carson Wentz versus Dak Prescott debate, and he was like, I would take Dak. I was like, Carson Wentz was the MVP last year until he tore his ACL. What are you talking about? And it turned into like a whole long thing, and Motes was very right about that, and he reminds me all the time about Dak over Carson Wentz.
1: But there was definitely
0: a
1: debate at that time. Right,
0: sure,
1: right.
0: Sure.
1: Wentz was on fire at that point.
0: Motes did not like Derrick Brown at all coming out of Auburn.
1: Really?
0: He was like, I just think he's the old guy beating up on young guys. He was one of those like 6-year seniors before that was a thing. And so sometimes
1: he's like, grown man strength just thrown around weaker people.
0: Like once a year, there'll be like a Twitter highlight, the NFL puts of Derrick Brown like blowing up a snap, and I'll send it to Motes and be like, told you so.
1: He's all right.
0: And he's like, yeah, even a blind squirrel finds a nut every once in a while. Derrick Brown checks in at 5. Number 4 on this list is Chris Jones. Matt, he also got some first place votes.
1: I bet.
0: Last year he was number 2. on this list. He falls a couple spots to four. He is 32 years old now and not the defensive player of the year type.

0: hype.
1: He picks and chooses a little more now. You know,
0: he takes some,
1: he kind of always has.
0: Takes some snaps off, but man, he can still win at the line of scrimmage and is still outstanding.
1: Third and eight with the Super Bowl on the line, I think he's still my pick. Even over Cam, and you know, to get to the passer.
0: Yeah. Number three, Matt. This is crazy. He's really high. Jalen Carter checks in.
1: I was wondering
0: at number three.
1: There's a lot of inconsistencies, and you can definitely excuse some of his poorer play last year with two bad shoulder injuries.
0: And I get that. I do.
1: But he could and should be one in some instances.
0: He's only 25 I mean? Years old.
1: Yeah.
0: He was number three on this list last year, so he's number three again. His highest receiving votes were second place. His lowest were ninth place. So
1: he was top 10.
0: Everybody had him top 10 on their ballot. And, yeah, he's one of those.
1: I just recognize the talent.
0: The talent's unbelievable. It's unbelievable. If he can stay healthy and put it all together, he can be a force.
1: Again, he could win defensive player of the year type
0: guy. He could be a future Hall of Famer. Number two is Jeffrey Simmons of the Tennessee Titans.
1: I agreed with John that he should be one.
0: Ledgered when we did last week. Yeah. He did get first place votes, obviously. He was ranked no lower than eighth.
1: Okay.
0: Was fourth on this list last year, moves up to two this year. He is 28 years old.
1: And I don't really see holes in his game.
0: I don't either.
1: Yeah.
0: He's just so well-rounded. Got a three-year, $105 million extension after being a first-team All-Pro this offseason.
1: Yeah. I'm sure some people haven't watched a ton of Titans in the last year.
0: I don't blame you.
1: Which I totally get.
0: I don't blame you.
1: I think they're the only team that doesn't have a primetime game this year. And, you know, like, so he could easily go under the radar.
0: He not only gets after the quarterback with 11 sacks from the interior, Matt, but 17 TFLs, 3 forced fumbles, 21 quarterback hits.
1: Wow. I don't
0: know
1: what his double team rate is, but it has to be high.
0: More than 65% of the time.
1: Really?
0: Yeah.
1: It has to be really high.
0: Which is towards the top of the league. He won 20 pass rush snaps against double teams via Next Gen Stats.
1: Okay.
0: So that's a little over one per game. He's getting double teamed on a third and eight and is still getting home.
1: Huh.
0: It's impressive. Number one, though, Matt, is Leonard Williams. Checks in at number one. He was six on this list last year. His lowest ranking was eight, so all the 70-plus voters had him in the top eight. At 32 years old, he might be a fraction of a step slower and not quite as strong, but, man, he is still outstanding. I don't know if he would be number one on my list, but I don't think it's some joke that he is number one.
1: No, I mean, there's five names I'd probably put ahead of him, and maybe even his teammate Murphy, who's going different directions in their careers, obviously. But he's had a phenomenal career. He's still athletic. They move him all over. I'm sure winning the Super Bowl didn't hurt his cause either. You know, I mean, he's a pivotal player on one of the top two defenses in the league. I have a slim problem with it, but I get it too. And I like recognizing some of these dudes, kind of like Cam, that have been doing it a really long time, you know?
0: Absolutely. And there is a bit of a lifetime achievement thing there. There is a little bit of a, he's just coming off a Super Bowl and an outstanding defense. Yeah.
1: He's kind of on the tip of your tongue, you know?
0: Certainly belongs on this list.
1: Mm-hmm.
0: And, that tandem for the Seattle Seahawks is going to cause a lot of problems for people again in 2026. Yeah,
1: you could get two. I mean, that's a huge cheat code in the league
0: right now. It really is.
1: Yeah.
0: That's how the Eagles have had so much success.
1: Yeah.
0: Because before Davis and Carter, it was Fletcher Cox and Milton Williams. Mm-hmm. You know what I mean?
1: Like, they always have somebody, right?
0: They always have somebody there. The Chiefs were the same way for a while. I
1: mean, Cam and Tuitt were that guy for a while. You know, right?
0: Yep. Well, you got two demons on the inside, man. Yeah.
1: That's, I mean, even the other Super Bowl team, Barmore and Williams, were really, really good pairing. I mean,
0: good call.
1: Top five type pairings, you know?
0: Good call. When the Niners were going to Super Bowls, it was when they had DeForest Buckner
1: and
0: some of those guys on the interior.
1: Absolutely. Right.
0: One more segment to go here in the first hour. We'll continue to roll along. Euler and Williamson. It's The Drive. 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

0: Final segment here of the first hour, and I want to get to some numbers that Matt has been teasing this week.
1: Yeah.
0: The FTN packet is out, Matt.
1: Yes, the almanac. It's a big day, man.
0: It is a big... There's a couple days. We love Warren Sharp when he releases his stuff. Mm-hmm. FTN. Dane Brugler when he does the Beast.
1: Yeah, yeah.
0: You know, leading up to the NFL draft every
1: Sando's
0: year.
1: Sando's quarterback tiers is a fun one. Yeah, there's a couple of those things coming up.
0: Absolutely. And some numbers. Well, I think we will continue to reference some of this FTN stuff probably even through training camp, I would imagine.
1: Oh, yeah. It's only been out for 24 hours. I'm just looking at it, you know.
0: It's an almanac.
1: I just read it quick and cut and pasted a bunch of

0: stuff and threw them on Twitter.
1: But some of the things that you pulled out of there stand out and I think are worth a conversation. Mm-hmm. The first one that really I want to get your thoughts on, a league high, highest percentage of the league of passes against the Steelers were to the middle of the field, 31% of the time.
0: Yeah.
1: So almost a third of the time that teams threw against the Steelers was over the middle of the field. No other defense in the NFL was above 26%.
0: Yeah,
1: so the highest,
0: a distant first.
1: The highest, the other highest teams were 25 point something percent. The Steelers, 31% of the time.
0: Yes.
1: Why is that? Why was that the case?
0: So, tweets you like to keep short and succinct, but like the next couple sentences, and this is something I've known too, it's been like 5 years in a row that the Steelers are either like one or two in the league.
1: So can't say because they're just picking on Patrick Queen.
0: Right. You can't
1: just picking
0: on
1: Peyton Wilson.
0: They had a lot of safety injuries or whatever. Yeah. I don't know. And what's, I don't have a great reason for it. And what's bonkers about it is the Steelers are like the team that threw in the middle of the field the least. You know, like, now I do know that in the passing game, the Steelers defense, and this has gone on for a couple of years too, faces a very low average depth of target. People don't throw deep against the Steelers often, but the numbers show that it was successful when they did, but they still don't. They don't game plan to do that. And they get the ball out of the quarterback's hands very quickly. The average time to throw is always very short. And I think that's just a massive reflection of being afraid of the pass rush.
1: Yeah.
0: We're not going to hold the ball against these guys. We can't hold up against Herbig, Highsmith, Watt, Ham, people might not believe it, and the sack numbers don't reflect it, but the league tells you that they greatly, greatly respect and fear the Steelers' pass rush. Now, this is kind of nitpicking, but I think routes developing between the numbers happen quicker, or I have to hold the ball a little less than a deep out, something like that. Mm-hmm. Even if you're not going deep necessarily on the ball, I think still it reflects on getting the ball out quick, over the middle, quick hitter, boom. Mm-hmm. I also think that schematically, which I hope will change, this is kind of like the fourth quarter defense conversation. It's like you kind of get figured out and you realize that you have holes in your scheme that haven't been fixed for 5 years because teams, I don't know what the numbers are this year, but I have a pretty good idea. Over those 5 years, not only do they do it a lot, the offenses have been good at it. It's not we're doing it and Steelers love it and you're throwing in the teeth of the defense and they're destroying it. So I don't have a great answer why it's such a trend and for so many years to be at the top of the league. Now, some of it could be you face the Ravens twice a year and Harbaugh thought, we're going to throw the middle of the field every time. And Lamar is a big-time middle-of-the-field thrower. You might get skewed because you played the Ravens twice, and the Ravens are always going to attack the middle field against everybody, and they're going to double it against the Steelers because that's just what Harbaugh believes against the Tomlin defense. I know that I know.
1: Right.
0: Or Burrow's always going to throw the middle of the field again. Maybe it's just your division to some degree. But that's a weird trend.
1: It is.
0: It's more than a trend.
1: It feels like it has to be schematic related to it, as you kind of mentioned, because five consecutive years, you and I have talked about this a million times. There's no defense without its schematic weakness.
0: Right. Or else cover two beaters. There's cover three beaters.
1: Everyone would run that defense.
0: Yes.
1: If it was a three-man front, if it was a four-man front, if it was cover two, if it was cover three, everyone would run that defense if there was a perfect defense. But this to me feels like the book was out that the weakness in the Steelers' defense and their scheme was attack the middle of the field.
0: Now, I don't think their safeties and linebackers have been great over the last couple of years.
1: I don't think they've been bums either,
0: I don't think they're bums, though. Yeah. It's not like, boy, you got to get rid of that guy. There was a stretch. I mean, it was a short stretch. Remember at the end of the 2024 season, they were pulling safeties and linebackers off the couch. They're just trying to find anybody. But that's only a 4 or 5 game stretch, but still. One thing that this kind of dawned on me that I bet is very true is, and it will change, because Graham's history implies this, they're very static with their safety usage. It was a deep middle, almost always Minka, and a strong was doing strong things, over the tight end, near the line of scrimmage. But they didn't interchange the players. A lot of teams, the safeties are interchangeable. The Steelers, they always knew who the free was going to be, mm-hmm. More than anything. But where I'm going with this even stronger is

0: a huge, huge trend. I mean, a key to playing quarterback or reading defenses is often you start with safeties. You know, I'm going to read the safeties first. So what has the league done? The league at a very rapid rate is moving safeties at the snap, the rocking and rolling them, and, you know, things like that. Like, okay,
1: guys, what you're doing.
0: Yeah. At the snap, safety rotations is something that's really picked up in its percentage, but Steelers haven't. So you might be less reluctant to throw to the middle of the field if you're like, Minka looks like the free safety, but a lot of times he just acts like a robber and comes into the middle of the field or whatever, you know? So I think, I know Graham will move his safeties. They'll be more interchangeable, and they'll move more at the snap or right before the snap, you know? And that's a big reason, like a Rodgers or a Manning will wait so long into the snap count, you know, use every bit of the clock because he wants to wait them out. You know, like it's harder to rotate when there's only 2 seconds left on the play clock. You know, you can use that to your advantage, or they're going to show their hand, you know?
1: It makes a lot of sense, honestly, when you kind of break it down and dig into it. Matt, you mentioned, and we've talked about the fourth quarter struggles for the Steelers defense in terms of surrendering points. 174 of the Steelers' 387 points against came in the fourth quarter. That's the most total fourth points surrendered by a defense since the 2020 Raiders.
0: Yeah.
1: Okay, that's not the Patrick Graham Raiders. Don't worry, people.
0: It's just reinforcing that they're allowing a ton of points in the fourth quarter.
1: Yes.
0: I mean, you know how we did a couple like goals last year? It was like, get back to the top five in sacks. Get your yards per carry up. This is by far my number one, is fourth quarter defense has to not be historically bad. I mean, again, get from garbage to average.
1: Fourth quarter defense has to be better. Explosives on both sides of the ball have to be better.
0: Explosive ratio for sure, yeah.
1: And then I'm going to go with hopefully Aaron Rodgers just holds the ball a millisecond or two longer. Mm-hmm. Those would be the three ones, millisecond or two longer to protect for the quarterback.
0: I'm also going to stick with sacks going up too. I think a reason the sacks didn't go up isn't because they didn't rush the passer great. It's the same reason. The ball's coming out really fast and people are attacking short. And I think a lot of that's a reflection on the corners. That if you only have one man corner,
1: makes sense,
0: and you're playing off, there were just too many quick answers to attack the other corners not named Porter.
1: Another thing that really stood out to me, Matt, kind of changing gears here a little bit as we close down this conversation. The Steelers had just 4.2 yards per pass play with play action.
0: This is the weirdest thing ever.
1: Compared to 6.5 per pass without it. No other offense had a difference of more than 0.5 yards in favor of not using play action.
0: Yeah.
1: So essentially, the Steelers were the worst passing game in the league if they used a play fake, and above average if they did not. This was the 11th straight year the Steelers have had a reverse DOVA split with play action, which is mind-blowing considering that most teams will be better with play action than without it. It's also mind-blowing when you consider that for those 11 years, yeah, guys like Ben Roethlisberger and Aaron Rodgers and Russell Wilson, like proven established veteran quarterbacks. Yeah. I know you had some Trubisky's and some Pickett's and some Rudolph's in there too, but you'd think with these veteran guys, but I don't think it's something that Ben loved. I don't think it's something that Aaron loves.
0: Yeah, this is super bizarre because the league, it's coming back to reality a little bit more because I think defenses just are being taught not to bite on play action like they once did. But it was a cheat code for 10 or 15 years. And one of my soapboxes and criticisms of the Steelers offense, no matter who was the quarterback or coordinator, was why are you always at the bottom of the league in play action? And I did realize they weren't very good at it, you know, no matter who it was one thing. But it still made me crazy. It was, you know, Dale got tired of me saying it at times. I'm like, well, get your play action percentage up. The whole league is way better when using play action than not. And it's still true, but it's less true. But to go 11 years in a row,
1: that's wild,
0: being noticeably better without it than with.
1: And how many different quarterbacks in the last 11 years?
0: Because like the next sentence, again, you know, I'm not going to put, you know, a super long paragraph on Twitter. And because I've read every almanac in those 11 years, their next sentence was, we thought that was just a Roethlisberger thing. He doesn't
1: I did too for a long time.
0: Right. And okay. And maybe, and it probably was. There's been a lot of quarterbacks since then.
1: Sure have.
0: And there's been a lot of coordinators since then. I do think it's a Rodgers thing. I also think it's an old school great quarterback thing where I don't need the – I'm just going to

0: outsmart them anyways.
1: Yeah.
0: I mean, you can still run play action out of shotgun too, but some quarterbacks, Burrow's one of them, doesn't like to turn his back to the defense because, folks, when you turn your back to the defense, they're not where they used to be. They move.
1: They move.
0: And a guy like Rodgers.

0: You know what I mean?
1: There's a lot of variance there.
0: Yes.
1: But the play action pass game continued to struggle. We will continue to look at some of those numbers from the Almanac as we roll along this summer, this offseason. Maybe even we'll reference some of that stuff during training camp. I would imagine we will. But that's the first hour in the books. When we return, Matt, I want to talk greatest quarterback of all time with you. I want to do a little knockout-style competitions and talk about some of these all-time greats as we continue another one of our off-season themes. We'll crown the World Cup champion of best quarterback ever. You know, though, I was thinking about that driving home. World Cup champion kind of means that it's the world involved, and football is a almost exclusively American sport. There's not just there's guys from Europe, there's guys from South America and Africa, without a doubt, but it's almost an American sport.
0: I'd say Argentina is not well represented in our brackets. Yeah, right.
1: You know what? Can we get Messi as a kicker for a couple of years whenever he decides to hang him up?
0: Someone asked me on a different podcast, what position would soccer players be best at in the NFL?
1: Kicker.
0: And I immediately say kicker and punter, of course. You know, it's like, obviously. Yeah, right.
1: But there's some of those big defenders, though, like some of those big center backs that are like 6'3", 6'4", I bet
0: some could be corners.
1: Would be pretty good corners.
0: Yeah, change directions and can run, and I don't think they...
1: You've seen that Holland guy from Norway?
0: No.
1: He's like a 6'6" Viking and runs like a 4'3".
0: Oh, really?
1: He's maybe the greatest goal scorer in soccer history. And
0: wow.
1: We were probably just saying that about Ronaldo a few years ago, but this guy's incredible. And he's 6'6" and looks like a Viking.
0: That guy could have been
1: Patrick Willis or Luke Kuechly if he wanted, you know, if he grew up in a different country.
0: I will say, and this is a blanket statement, but the little soccer I've watched, those fellows don't like getting hit all the time.
1: No, they
0: much.
1: Don't. That would be an important thing to rectify, yes. Certainly. Halfway home here on The Drive, Euler and Williamson, Steelers Nation Radio on the Steelers Audio Network.
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0: Good evening, Steeler Nation. How we doing? Well, that's good. Us too. It is hour number two of The Drive here on your 24/7 home of the black and gold. Guys, can we peel back the curtain for just 5 seconds?
1: Please.
0: We spent the break showing Matt Williamson discovering the wonders of Erling Haaland.
1: Holy smokes, right.
0: The Viking Norwegian striker.
1: Yes.
0: Who has his team in the quarterfinals and has like, what, 7 goals in 5 games or something ridiculous.
1: So he's also great at the game.
0: Oh, yeah.
1: Yeah, okay. Yeah.
0: He's one of the best in the world. And I'm not kidding. There are NFL players that I would rather have tackle me than that guy.
1: Okay.
0: Just without a doubt. Without a doubt.
1: And he runs like the wind, you said.
0: Oh.
1: I mean, yeah.
0: He's like, it's like Rob Gronkowski if Rob Gronkowski ran a 4.3.
1: Okay.
0: Good luck. Yeah. Good, and had Viking blood in his lineage. Matt.
1: We were joking off the air. Like, imagine 500 to 700 of them land on your shores. With bad intentions.
0: They burn their boats
1: because we're not leaving.
0: They've got axes.
1: Yeah. It's like, we're in trouble, man. We're in real trouble. It's like, you might want to get out of here. This is not going to go well.
0: This is not going to go well for us. I can't imagine how it's going to go for you.
1: Hide through the woods. They're just like, we're coming. Right. Like that dude. Downhill.
0: Speaking of World Cup, Matt, it is time for another World Cup of, and today we're going
1: this
0: to do...
1: This is
0: going to
1: be hard, because some of it's going to be eye of the beholder stuff, too.
0: Sure.
1: And some of it's going to be... Marino or Montana, you know.
0: How much do you value team success versus the individual success?
1: Yeah.
0: How much do you value the full body of work versus just what they did in the big moments? Because...
1: I think we have to do body of work for this, though.
0: I think so.
1: You know, like, who has the final resume, you know...
0: And it's likely going to be Brady.
1: I think he has the best resume.
0: But I also think you can make and this is not like a, from a hater perspective, right? I wouldn't say I love Tom Brady, but I don't hate Tom Brady either. I'm kind of neutral on him. I do think he is the best quarterback, the greatest quarterback of all time. But I think you can make a legitimate argument for a few other people of, if I'm guaranteed to get them on their best day, they are better than Tom Brady.
1: It's even just, not the best day. Like, I think I could come up with 8 names that I could make a case I would rather play against Brady than Mahomes or Rodgers or even like an Allen.
0: Mm-hmm.
1: Some of it's just because they're more gifted than him. Although Brady has a massively underrated
0: arm. I was going to say, he gets underrated sometimes in this conversation too of like, well, he was just a great leader and a great winner. And, well, no, he had a lot of tools too.
1: I mean, he could throw, I mean, he is the most repeatable mechanics on the planet. You know what I mean? In terms of the ball comes out the same with the right trajectory on it, better than anybody.

0: had a bigger, stronger arm than people realized as well. And, of course, he's great from above the neck. And mobility is going to come up for sure in this conversation. So I'm going to start with that.
1: Okay.
0: I'm going to judge mobility by era. Because if you're, I always use Bledsoe as an example, but there's a million of them. They're just pure pocket passers. They're not for this era, you know. But he was fine for his day. You know what I mean? So I'm not going to kill.
1: Manning.
0: Exactly. But Manning, Marino, Brady, there's probably another or two that are considered, quote, bad athletes that would run a terrible 40 time, were tremendous maneuvering in the pocket. You know, Greg Gosell always says, think about it like it's a boxing ring, the pocket. Just these short little strides while I'm still keeping my hands above my face and throwing punches.
1: It's not who can run the 100-meter dash the fastest.
0: All those dudes, I mean, I feel the rusher coming from the left, and I can just move slightly while still keeping my posture to deliver the football. Those three are, like, as good as anyone in history, and that's a real art form, and it is a form of athleticism, too. You know, like, they just don't run fast.
1: That it's going to be a fun discussion and conversation here for sure. TV, can you hand me a, or I'll just disappear off no, I'll stay on camera. All right,
0: everyone
1: wants
0: to
1: see the pretty face. Just hand me something to write down here.
0: No, okay. I thought you need a Kleenex or something, right?
1: Television. No, I need to make sure I can fill out this bracket.
0: Ah, okay.
1: So Matt, once again, I went to artificial intelligence.
0: Young pups just do that on your phones or whatever.
1: I went to. I'm old school though. You know,
0: see you
1: every
0: tablet,
1: day.
0: I
1: still like to write stuff down. It sticks in my brain better, and I could just almost visualize it better than looking off of a screen. 16. I did the same thing. I went to artificial intelligence. Said rank for me the top 16 quarterbacks in the NFL of all time. I said they must be retired except for Patrick Mahomes and Aaron Rodgers.
0: Okay.
1: So everybody else on this list is retired.
0: I don't know if you do Mahomes or not. I'm glad Rodgers is on there.
1: I guess we could dump Mahomes if you wanted to, but I just thought.
0: I mean, he's done enough that I think, for me, he's number one. You know, even if he retired today. Last person I want to play against. Just because of the whole package.
1: Baby.
0: Brady has the best resume, but unlike Rodgers, Mahomes does have a lot of story left. I mean, I'm nitpicking, but like, if Mahomes is in the top 16, which of course he belongs, if we're counting active players, Allen would be in my 16. Lamar would be in my 16. Like
1: Otto Graham is on this list. And
0: yeah, I could do without him.
1: We can replace him if you want to. I'm sure there's plenty of candidates. But here's
0: do what you want.
1: Here's the 16 that it gave me.
0: Okay.
1: Tom Brady, Joe Montana, Patrick Mahomes.
0: Is this 1 to 16 in order?
1: Yes.
0: Okay.
1: Peyton Manning, 4. Johnny Unitas, 5. John Elway, 6. Aaron Rodgers, 7. Dan Marino, 8. Drew Brees, 9. Brett Favre, 10. Steve Young, 11. Otto Graham, 12. Roger Staubach, 13. Terry Bradshaw, 14. Benjamin Todd Roethlisberger, 15. And Troy Aikman, 16.
0: Shoot.
1: Yeah, you don't look at that say, we got to have somebody in there.
0: No, I mean, unless you want to do some active guys, but that gets slippery.
1: It does, too. And there was part of me that thought, like, get one of these other, you know, great quarterbacks. Like, maybe if you want to say a Phillip Rivers or somebody and replace him with Otto Graham. But
0: like, I don't need Eli in there or, you know, like, Dan Fouts might have made my list. I mean, I'm sure I could come up with names that are maybe in my top 16, especially if we were to get, like, Graham out of there.
1: Like, but I thought about taking Graham out and putting in a Matthew Stafford or something.
0: Stafford
1: like that
0: could be in my top 16. I mean, there's other names, I'm sure, but that's cool.
1: Let's leave it at
0: I'm going to be prejudiced against Unitas and especially Graham, though.
1: Yes, absolutely. But don't let Bob Labriola hear you say that, or else he'll come fight us the next time he sees us.
0: I mean, like, when I was a kid, though, when I knew anything about football, it was widely regarded that Unitas was the best quarterback ever. And then I would say, when I was about 20, it was pretty widely regarded that Montana was the best quarterback ever. Until about Brady, really. Mm-hmm. I think Brady kind of took that national mantra or whatever from Montana.
1: From Montana?
0: Yeah.
1: I think Peyton might have had a little bit of spin in that conversation.
0: Yeah, yeah.
1: Elway might have had a little bit of say in that conversation at times. But
0: they just didn't have as many rings, which was really
1: correct.
0: A huge thing, a part of it.
1: First matchup, Matt, in the top half of the bracket, Tom Brady versus Troy Aikman. That's a pretty easy one.
0: It's a real easy one. I think Aikman belongs on this list, but I said this the other day with Emmett. Their life was easier than a lot of these quarterbacks because of the line, because of their environment, because of what was around them. Like,
1: imagine if you put Josh Allen or Lamar Jackson into that offense.
0: Or Elway at the time, or, you know, somebody like that.
1: Imagine you put Ben Roethlisberger into that offense.
0: Exactly. You know, like, this isn't his fault, but, like, I played fantasy back then. Aikman wasn't even in the league.

0: I mean, he didn't run at all. He didn't. Emmett had every touchdown. Mm-hmm. I mean, his stat line is bad. I mean, it's like not even top 24 quarterbacks where you wanted him in your fantasy league, you know? Yeah.
1: I think,
0: but he made a lot of big plays at the right times, and you know, I mean, he could really spin it.
1: Maybe like next summer when we're looking for content ideas, we could do a toughest quarterback to like quarterback you would least want to play against.
0: Right, like Vic would be high on that list. Randall Cunningham, you know, right?
1: Absolutely.
0: And some of those guys were ahead of their time.
1: Absolutely.
0: Yeah. Like I, side note, but we talked about it on, a while back. Like if Cordell came out of Colorado today, I think he's a first overall pick. Yeah, yeah.
1: Or second, maybe behind Mendoza.
0: I mean, he's at the top of every draft.
1: Yeah.
0: Yeah.
1: This is a fun 8-9 matchup here, Matt. Dan Marino versus Drew Brees.
0: I'm a little prejudiced against Brees, too. Again, this is...
1: He's another one of those who had to have the perfect situation around him for it to work.
0: Like, I don't know if Ben's better than Brees or Brees is better than Ben, but Brees' numbers are much better. But if you put Brees...
1: On the 31 other teams.
0: In Heinz Field... Mm-hmm. For that whole time against the Ravens in the elements and not in the dome with Sean Payton, it would have been a lot different for Brees.
1: Whereas if you would have put Ben
0: anywhere
1: in the NFC South, it would have been a lot different for him too.
0: Right. But that's, you know, part of it's like when I was a kid, the St. Louis Cardinals had this huge field that was AstroTurf. So they had everybody that could run. It was Vince Coleman and Willie McGee. So they didn't get power hitters. They just had to be built for speed, you know? So maybe the Saints would be more interested in Brees than the Patriots or Steelers
1: Absolutely.
0: Would be, you know what I mean? And that was kind of one of my problems with the Kenny Pickett pick, was I didn't think he fit the environment particularly well, which was true.
1: I'm going Dan Marino.
0: Oh, me too. Marino might be in my top four.
1: Don't get me wrong. I think Drew Brees is a Hall of Famer and an all-time great, but I do think he's a little overrated in the overall pantheon of quarterback
0: greats. His numbers are a little better than the player to me.
1: Agreed. That's a good way to put it.
0: Yeah, yeah.
1: That's a very good
0: way
1: to put
0: it. And his numbers are awesome.
1: Although, one thing, and I know I've told you this before, I don't know if I've ever said it on air, but I think when we, with Pursuta and Dale and all of our, Adamski and Bacco and all those guys, when we're having sports debates, you know, over a couple cold ones, I think there's something to be said when you are the guy who leads your franchise to its first championship.
0: Oh, yeah. That's just something about that.
1: That's such a hard. You ask anybody who's ever done it. Ask those 70s Steelers. Ask Mario Lemieux. Like, to lead your franchise to its first championship ever.
0: They've been downtrodden forever.
1: Is difficult.
0: When I was a kid, people wore bags on their heads at St. James. You know, they were the Aints. You know, right? Yep.
1: To be LeBron and finally get the Cavs a championship.
0: Right, that's
1: a lot harder than going to Miami or L.A. and winning one.
0: Ask Archie Manning in the 70s.
1: Exactly right.
0: Him and 10 dudes that shouldn't be on the field with him.
1: So that is something that I give Drew Brees credit for.
0: Because there's guys, like, and side note, like if Archie Manning goes to the Steelers and not the Saints, he might be like third on this list. Mm-hmm. You know, like he had no chance to succeed.
1: Absolutely.
0: Right. And he was still like a Pro Bowler.
1: I just think in all sports, there's something to be said for being the leader that finally drags your organization over the line for the first time.
0: Especially a bad organization.
1: It's a little bit easier to be Ben and Polamalu when you're kind of standing on the shoulders of giants.
0: Oh, agreed.
1: And you know we can do this here because we've done it a million times here.
0: Dallas, Green Bay, you know, right.
1: Now, the expectations are a little bit more when you're in that situation.
0: Oh, the fan bases are a little different.
1: Yeah. But, man, it is tough to win that first one as any organization in any professional sport. It just is.
0: Yeah.
1: Marino advances over Drew Brees, though. Peyton Manning versus Roger Staubach. This is another pretty easy one for me. With all due respect to Roger Staubach.
0: Me too, but I think Staubach is vastly underrated as well. You know, because, boy, was he ahead of his time as a mover. With all respect to Bradshaw, I think Staubach's the quarterback of the 70s.
1: Okay, yeah.
0: You know.
1: That's fair.
0: Yeah, you know, I mean, 70s were not an offensive, you know, like if you look at the wide receivers in the 70s, it's like Swan, Stallworth, and like hardly anybody else. And there's not a lot of like big-time quarterbacks in the 70s. It's guys like Bob Greasy that just like did their job. But Staubach was a big-time problem. But you got to go with Manning.
1: You got to go with Peyton Manning.
0: I mean, some of Manning's numbers are crazy, too.
1: On his best day, he might be the best quarterback ever.
0: Yeah.
1: He had his A+, when he had his fastball in his entire game, he was unbelievable. And he was like an offensive coordinator at the line of scrimmage.
0: Yes. Side note, two guys we've already mentioned, Aikman and Manning, were horrendous their rookie year.
1: Yeah.
0: Like a million picks.
1: Yes, they were. Guys are allowed to get better.
0: Yeah. Well, they also were first overall picks and went to terrible situations, but, you know.
1: The 5-12 matchup here, Matt, is a tale of two old guys, Johnny Unitas versus Otto Graham. It's Johnny Unitas.
0: I think it's Unitas.
1: We should call up Labs for this one. But Labs would still tell you that Unitas is the best quarterback ever.
0: So. I mean, Graham has, this is before Super Bowls, but is maybe the winningest quarterback ever, including Brady.

0: I don't even know exactly what Graham's resume is in terms of how many championships the Browns won during that stretch, but they were the dominant team when he was there in terms of winning.
1: He was there for 10 seasons and won 3 NFL championships.
0: I thought it was even more.
1: And won 4 AAFC, the All-American Football Conference championships. Okay. 3-time MVP.
0: So he won the title seven of his ten years.
1: and won the MVP 5 of those, those 10.
0: Yeah, then I wasn't too far off.
1: He was a 7-time first-team All-Pro in 10 years and also a 2-time second team, 3-time second team All-Pro. So he was an All-Pro all 10 years. Yeah. 7 of them first team, 3 of them second team.
0: Now, again, it's not like he was
1: in yards and passing touchdowns and all that stuff.
0: But to be the first-team All-Pro now, it's like, remember that year with Lamar and Allen, one of them was first team All-Pro one year, that year, and the other one won the MVP.
1: Yes.
0: Like the and Mahomes was a distant fourth or something. Yes. You know, like the guys you have to beat. Like people give Ben and Russell Wilson a hard time because neither apparently ever got an MVP vote. It's really hard to get an MVP vote because like Mahomes one year got all of them because he was clearly the MVP.
1: And Manning did that a few times.
0: Right, right. Even if you're second in that year, no one's going to vote for you because there's an obvious choice.
1: Yeah, when Peyton Manning throws 53 touchdown passes to Wes Welker in Denver, they're not voting for anybody else.
0: Right, right, right. You could be the third best quarterback that year, but you're not going to get a vote.
1: Yeah, Johnny Unitas advances over Otto Graham. Although, I will say, after doing this exercise, I have a renewed respect for Otto Graham because, as we've mentioned, you got to be judged based on what you did against your contemporaries. And
0: I think
1: to win a championship 7 out of 10 years is pretty good.
0: Yeah. It was either Boomer Esiason or Phil Sims. It was like they were doing pregame shows or whatever. Mm-hmm. And they both were really good quarterbacks, obviously. And it was like 10 years ago. It was probably longer, just knowing me. But they did a study of just all the footballs over the years.
1: Okay.
0: And they started with, like, the original ball up until, like, the Duke that they use now.
1: Sure.
0: And, like, they took the original, the first couple balls, and they're like, I remember them throwing them. They're like, this is like throwing a manhole cover.
1: I believe it.
0: Doesn't even have points at the end. I mean, it's almost, like, round. You know what I mean? Like, how do you get your hand around this thing? It's 1,000 pounds. Yeah. It's like, meh. Just like, shovel it at each other. So, like, the passing game had something to do with the ball changing, too.
1: Absolutely.
0: You know, right. Like, the NFL realized, boy, people like passing. Let's make the ball easier to throw.
1: They sure have. And they have realized that all the way to becoming the most popular and profitable sports league in the world, baby. So, we're halfway home here into the quarterfinals. We'll continue this exercise when we return on the other side. Euler and Williamson, it's The Drive, Steelers Nation Radio on the Steelers Audio Network.
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8: Rolling along here on our World Cup of best quarterback ever. We are halfway into the quarterfinals. Matt, up next. This is a tough draw for our guy. Joe Montana against Ben Roethlisberger.
9: Ouch.
8: It's a tough draw for Ben.
9: I was hoping Ben could advance.
8: Yeah, it's a tough draw for Ben.
9: I don't have much to add.
8: It's tough to beat Montana.
9: Now, if you want to nitpick Montana, there's a little bit of a Breeze element there because he was the absolute perfect fit for the West Coast offense that no one had ever seen before. Now, the West Coast offense was invented in Cincinnati with Ken Anderson when Walsh was the offense coordinator.
8: We did that history lesson earlier this offseason.
9: Yeah. It's really the Ohio River offense, but you know.
8: Right. That doesn't sound as cool.
9: That's not as cool, but Montana with his precision and short passing, like if you asked him to do Ben stuff, it wouldn't have gone as well, but.
8: And if you asked Ben to do Montana stuff, it probably wouldn't have gone.
9: He'd probably do it better than anybody, you know, in terms of West Coast, old school Walsh stuff, you know, footwork, timing, ball has to be 6 inches in front of the numbers.
8: And like Ben was at times.
9: Yeah. I've told the story about Walt.

0: Walsh, because I think it's kind of correlates to McCarthy, whose roots come from Walsh. But I watched a video when I was, you know, 20 years ago or whatever, where Walsh is like, I would go to some practices or just private workouts with Joe or Young, and I would just watch him from the knees down.
1: And I could tell you if it was a good throw.
0: I knew if
1: or not.
0: It was complete or not. Yeah. It's like, if you do this perfect, and that's the hope for Aller.
1: Yeah.
0: You know, is if I can make your feet the same all the time, where I know where the ball's going just from watching your footwork, well, now we'll fix your accuracy.
1: It's, you
0: know,
1: like some of those basketball shooting coaches, right? Like they can tell without even look. They can just watch you release the ball and tell if it's going in or
0: swish,
1: not.
0: Right.
1: Yeah. It's all hat tip to Big Ben. I'm glad that he was on this list, but
0: yes.
1: It's tough to
0: I would have put him over several.
1: I would have too.
0: I would put him over Aikman. I'd put him over Young.
1: In terms of his rankings.
0: Yeah,
1: and everything.
0: Yeah, yeah.
1: This next one up, Matt, is a fun one. And this would be a lot of fun if we were Packers Nation Radio. But our next matchup is Aaron Rodgers versus Brett Favre.
0: Oh, wow.
1: I think it's Aaron Rodgers. But
0: I think kind of by a landslide.
1: Yeah.
0: So here's the difference to me. And it's something I've always said about Rodgers. That because there was a time 8 years ago when I would be. I remember when I was at ESPN, so it was even longer than that, when Rodgers was winning MVPs left and right. And I know he continued to do that much later in life. But it was controversial, but I said Rodgers, to me, is the best quarterback that ever lived. It's kind of like how I say Mahomes is now.
1: I remember you saying that when I first got to know
0: you. Yeah, probably 5 years ago.
1: Eight or nine years ago, yeah.
0: Again, just a nightmare to play against. And to me, here's the difference with Favre. But all these quarterbacks are all the Hall of Fame quarterbacks. Now, this doesn't mean that he's definitely the best. But he definitely is the leader for this category. If you take all the Hall of Fame's highlight tapes, be like, wow, this is unbelievable. Look at the throws Favre made. But Rodgers' highlight tape stacks up against anybody.
1: It would be top three or four on this list.
0: Yes. His low light tape is the best of all of them.
1: It's like 30 seconds long.
0: Right.
1: Favre's is like the worst. Favre's is like 30 minutes long.
0: It's the worst.
1: Favre's low light tape would definitely be the worst, I think, of all these people that we've discussed.
0: Yes.
1: You're right. It's Aaron Rodgers.
0: I think so.
1: All right, bottom half.
0: And I think Rodgers learned a ton from Favre.
1: Absolutely.
0: I don't know if he'd even ever tell me this, but I've never spoken to Aaron Rodgers. He's been here for a year. If he ever sits down with us, I'm going to try to get this out of him. Because fortunately for me, the year I was with the Browns was the year Rodgers came out of Cal. And he was so much different.
1: He was rigid, pocket passer,
0: everything was, you know, right? Yeah. And I wonder how much just sitting in the quarterback room with Favre, whether they were buddies or not, made him realize, I can do that and not turn the ball over 1,000,000,000 times. Mm-hmm. You know what I mean?
1: That would be a very good question to get him to kind of expound upon. Last couple matchups here in the round of 16 before we move on to the quarters. Patrick Mahomes versus the blonde bomber, Terry Bradshaw. That's another tough draw for one of our guys.
0: And I mean, it's a landslide.
1: It's Mahomes. Mahomes. But I'm glad that Bradshaw was on this list because I think he deserves to be on here when you consider some of the other names.
0: And he wasn't Aikman. I mean, yes, he had a great supporting cast.
1: He was a league MVP at one point.
0: I mean, he was a driving force of the 2 second Super Bowls in particular. I mean, they threw the ball down the field.
1: And then last one here, Matt. You better be careful how you answer this because I know what my answer is. John Elway versus Steve Young.
0: I don't think this one's close either.
1: It's Elway.
0: It's your guy.
1: Yeah. It's Elway, baby.
0: I mean, Elway's got a chance. Elway's in competition for who do I least want to play against in the history of the planet.
1: Yes.
0: Young, to me, had some of the things I said about Montana being, you know, in his favor. But he was also way ahead of his time as a mover. I mean, he was a great runner when quarterbacks didn't run. That was a club in his bag that people didn't have in that era.
1: Yes, they did. Yes, they did.
0: Yeah, like, no, he played against Aikman in those. Yeah, it was huge games, and one could run and one couldn't.
1: One could run and one could not. Yeah, no, Steve Young was, I think, the first that people...
0: You can incorporate it.
1: People would look at those quarterbacks and go, he's a running quarterback.
0: Yeah.
1: I think Steve Young was the first that they said he's a quarterback who can run.
0: So two crazy stories that I don't think everyone realizes. Well, there's actually kind of three. Steve Young was drafted by the USFL. Well, he was drafted by the Bucks. They had his rights. He went to the USFL for more money. And was property of the Bucks and looked like a flame out. The Niners sent a first round pick for him. Favre was a second round pick by the Falcons.
1: Yes, by the Falcons.
0: Didn't know anything, was party boy, didn't know what a nickel defense was. Glanville hated him, was terrible, The Packers

0: send a first for him. It's like these two teams saw greatness in these guys.
1: They sure did.
0: You know what I mean? Like when they were down.
1: I didn't know that it was a first for Favre.
0: Yeah.
1: When he was a second round pick.
0: It would almost be like sending a first for Anthony Richardson right now.
1: Yeah.
0: Or like J.J. McCarthy. Or Penix or somebody like that that looks like a bust.
1: Jackson Dart.
0: Yeah, right.
1: First rounder for Jackson Dart right now.
0: Right. Except Dart was way better.
1: Was a first round pick.
0: Right. You know, like these guys look like disasters, and these teams gave up first for them and turned them into guys on this list.
1: Imagine if Brett Favre knew what a nickel defense was.
0: Right.
1: I'll tell you what, he'd be doing all right. Elway advances, and so our quarterfinal is now set. We are down to 8, and we start at the top once again, Matt, and this is a really good, I mean, all these are going to be good conversations at this point. Brady versus Dan Marino for a seat in the Final Four.
0: I was hoping to get Marino really far in this list, but because he'd be high on my top 10. Just dices offenses apart, defenses apart.
1: Didn't have the greatest surrounding cast.
0: No. Neither did Elway for most of his career.
1: No doubt.
0: And Rodgers has some of this too, that at this league, there's like no defense for the perfect throw. I mean, if I'm bigger than you and I'm covering you perfectly, there's still a spot you could fit a football. And Marino did that better than anybody.
1: If he had just one Super Bowl, he would be mentioned all the time with Brady and Mahomes and Rodgers. And he still kind of is, but not to the extent that he would be if he just had one.
0: I was only 10 when he hit the league, though, but it was like Randy Moss. Like, who is this guy? Like, the league changed because Marino tore them apart.
1: He might be the greatest American athlete to never win a championship. I'd have to go back and really think about that and look at, but he might be of the four major sports in this country.
0: There's some basketball players.
1: Carl Barry Malone Bonds or, comes to mind, and there's certainly some basketball players.
0: Because he's probably the best.
1: Jordan took all their lunch money back in the 90s, right? Malone and Ewing and all those guys.
0: Yeah.
1: But it might be Marino, might be the greatest.
0: Again, you'd hate to play against that. Oh. That dude is, especially early in his career. I mean, after he tore his Achilles, he wasn't quite the same, but he was phenomenal player.
1: Just a killer.
0: Yeah.
1: Next round, couple Colts for a spot in the semifinal. It's Peyton Manning versus Johnny U. It's Manning.
0: Yeah, and there's a little recency bias there, but I think it's Manning. I think if you'd ask Colts fans who's the best Colts quarterback ever, they'd take Peyton.
1: What do you think the chances are that we could get Labs on before training camp, or maybe even for a segment during training camp, but we could ask him why he still thinks Johnny Unitas is the greatest quarterback
0: ever?
1: I
0: didn't know he's still on that.
1: Oh, yeah.
0: Okay.
1: Yep. Still, Johnny, next time
0: you see
1: Labs.
0: I bet he'll cite things that are very reasonable, but it was also what was done that in the day. He called the whole offense. He was also the offense coordinator.
1: Sure.
0: You know, Bradshaw did some of that, but I mean, back in the day, Unitas was renowned at that. You know, like he'd set up defenses, like if I do this play and then do play action off it, like Shanahan does now, you know?
1: Sure. And he was the quarterback when they lost to Broadway Joe and the Jets, right? In Super Bowl III.
0: Yes, but he was in the very end.
1: Yeah.
0: I don't even think he started the game.
1: Oh, okay. Gotcha.
0: Yeah.
1: Gotcha.
0: But he was on the team.
1: Next quarterfinal matchup, Matt. My goodness, this is like Argentina versus France here in the quarterfinals. Montana versus Rodgers.
0: We said that in the opening, we're doing best resumes. Joe's is better.
1: I think that's where you have to kind of.
0: Yeah. I could certainly make the argument that I'd rather play against Joe.
1: I would too.
0: But I think
1: my answer for this would be Rodgers, but I feel like we almost have to go with Montana.
0: Yeah. If the parameters are resume, I think Brady's got the best resume and Montana's probably the second.
1: And we also, if we don't take Montana here, all of our quarterbacks are going to be like recent guys, and that is a little biased for
0: right
1: us.
0: Right. I mean, his greatness can't be understated either. I mean, he was unbelievable.
1: We'll go Montana here just because of the resume, but I tell you what, either of those guys are in the conversation.
0: I mean, he might be the best Super Bowl quarterback ever.
1: Might be.
0: Bradshaw's in that conversation. I mean, like, he's undefeated.
1: It's pretty good.
0: 4-0. Yeah, all right.
1: And then last but certainly not least, this is another great one, Matt, Mahomes versus Elway for a spot in the Final Four.
0: I'm going Mahomes.
1: You know what? I think I am too.
0: I mean, even just in terms of resume, and I know his isn't done.
1: I think I could easily argue that on their best day, again, that whole you're getting an A-plus performance from them guaranteed.
0: Yeah.
1: Give me Elway. But Mahomes,
0: on their best day, they may be the best two ever.
1: They might be the two most talented quarterbacks on their best day.
0: And Josh Allen's in that conversation too, just like gifts.
1: Mm-hmm. Aaron Rodgers would be in that conversation.
0: What sticks with me with Mahomes, though, is before last year, his worst season is losing the AFC Championship.
1: Yeah, it's
0: I mean,

0: That's I mean that's your, if that was your floor.
1: And I know he's got one of the best coaches ever and one of the best tight ends ever and sure. really good defense, but he also has been to 5 Super Bowls already and won 3 of them.
0: Yeah. I mean, and Tyreek Hill has come and gone, and Kelce ain't what he used to be.
1: Their offensive line ain't what it used to be.
0: Yeah.
1: It's hard to go against Mahomes. So our semifinal is set. Brady versus Manning, Montana versus Mahomes. How does it play out? We will decide when we return for the last segment. We'll also get to your questions, comments, concerns, and reactions before we get out of here. Euler and Williamson, it's The Drive, Steelers Nation Radio on the Steelers Audio Network.
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0: into the Final Four of our World Cup of greatest NFL quarterbacks of all time. We started with 16, now four just remain. Tom Brady, Peyton Manning, Joe Montana, and Patrick Mahomes. Matt, the first semifinal matchup here is a matchup that we saw on a big stage many times with our own two eyes.
1: Yeah.
0: Brady versus Manning.
1: And you got to give it to Brady.
0: You do.
1: But what's funny is people don't remember this portion of Brady's history, and I'm not bashing him at all. There was a long stretch of his great career where he was not considered like a top two quarterback in the league.
0: Absolutely.
1: There was never a stretch of Manning's career that he was not considered maybe the best, or same maybe with like Rodgers.
0: Maybe his last year, you know, right, when he was in his 40s, but that was it.
1: Like Ben was ahead of Brady there for a while, or, you know, like, and it's not to, and Brady's greatness wasn't just longevity, but he really had two careers, and maybe even three.
0: It's crazy. You're
1: he had,
0: right.
1: He basically did. Had two Patriot careers, and the first one was good, and he'd go to Pro Bowls.
0: He was a facilitator. He was a manager.
1: But if we had this conversation, even like year eight of Brady, he'd be like, oh, man, he's might be the best ever. You know, what are we talking about here? Brady's right. Just a Pro Bowler. You know?
0: Right.
1: Yeah.
0: I still think
1: you give this to Brady.
0: You do. And it is nuts how, I mean, Tom Brady's best football of his career came in his mid-30s and on, which is typically not the case for a lot of these guys. But you're right. In hindsight, I mean, Tom Brady has more Super Bowl rings than any other franchise does.
1: Yeah.
0: He's got seven. The Steelers and the Patriots have six. You can't deny Tom Brady here. As much as I agree with you, I think for a long time, Peyton Manning was the better quarterback.
1: Yes.
0: But Brady
1: especially statistically.
0: Brady just unbelievable, the type of winner that he was able to develop and grow into.
1: Now, they were obviously big rivals of that day, and they go down as, you know, a heavyweight fight. But there is some Breeze-Ben conversation there, too. I mean, one played in the Dome, one played in the extreme Northeast.
0: Yeah.
1: And both teams built their teams respectively. You know, the Patriots were big. They were built off the Giants, Parcells era. You know, their linebackers are all 260. You know what I mean? Like, they're big physical group. Where Manning, I have great respect for what Bill Polian did. But, like, look in Manning's era. They used first-round pick after first-round pick on skill guys, even when they were the best offense in the league. Mm-hmm. Like, they had a really good left tackle. They had a really good center. Didn't spend a lot of money on the other linemen, but it was first-round pick after first-round pick.
0: Zedrick James and Marvin and Reggie.
1: Oh, yeah. There's even guys like Gonzalez and Adai that people don't talk about. Yeah. Dallas Clark. Marvin, Wayne. You know, like, almost every year. They had two big-time pass rushers, spent no more money on defense. Gave Peyton all the money, Freeney, Mathis, Wayne, Harrison.
0: We're going to be
1: played
0: in
1: a dome.
0: You guys are going to rush quarterbacks.
1: Yes. And in the fourth quarter, you two pin your ears back because Peyton's going to get us to 30. But then they go to New England or Pittsburgh and they weren't built for the weather.
0: Weren't built for Mike Vrabel and Joey Porter and
1: Jerome
0: cold
1: Bettis
0: weather.
1: Right. You know, right. Like those little edge rushers versus Jerome aren't so great. You know, right.
0: That was just that I will always remember those Brady Manning years very fondly, because Manning got the best of Tom a few times too, but Tom did more so often, was the one who was victorious, just like he is here now. Tom Brady moves to the final. Who will join him, Matt? Is it Joe Montana or is it Patrick Mahomes?
1: I think it's Mahomes. Yeah.
0: I do too.
1: I mean, they both have three rings, right?
0: Montana has four.
1: I don't think.
0: I'm pretty sure he does.
1: Why do I not know that off the top of my head?
0: I'm pretty
1: Mahomes
0: sure.
1: Mahomes has three, right?
0: Mahomes has three. He's been to five.
1: Been to five. And, three and two. Four for Joe.
0: Yep. Four for Broadway Joe.
1: Okay.
0: 4-0.
1: Was only three. Okay.
0: Perfect 4-0. Four-time Super Bowl champion, three-time Super Bowl MVP, two-time NFL MVP, Offensive Player of the Year, three-time first-team All-Pro, two-time second-team All-Pro. I think the only way you could argue Montana over Mahomes is the perfect 4-0 Super Bowl record. But for just about everything else, I think Mahomes is.
1: I mean, the fact that Mahomes has three.
0: Yeah.
1: I mean, it's not like he's 1-4 in the Super Bowl either.
0: Right.
1: He still has a winning record.
0: He sure does.
1: His postseason stuff's not bad.
0: And hey, Montana won a national championship at Notre Dame too. So, I mean, that dude just wins.
1: Yes.
0: But there's some, with Montana and Brady, I don't think I've ever said this to you, but there's some Mark Messier vibes with those two with me.
1: You mean that in a good way or a bad way?
0: Neither. Just that I don't know if he was ever really the best player on his team, but he or like the best player at his position of his era.
1: Okay. Because like

0: for people who don't know, Messier was the second line center early in his career because the best guy ever was.
1: And Messier is an all time great.
0: Yes.
1: But like he wasn't Wayne Gretzky. But after the Oilers traded Wayne Gretzky, he won another cup with Edmonton when Gretzky was in L.A.
0: And then the Rangers, too,
1: and
0: right?
1: And then he went to the Rangers and won one in New York after doing that famous guarantee.
0: Okay.
1: Of, you know, we're going to win game six and
0: so
1: then we're going to win game seven.
0: You're talking about him as a winner.
1: Yes. Really?
0: So Messier's
1: just
0: a lot of rings.
1: Just like Brady. He's got six.
0: Wow.
1: Just like Brady, Messier is an all-time great.
0: Yes.
1: But he won a lot more than some people who were greater than him. Is that does that make sense? Like, you
0: and
1: get
0: you'd
1: what
0: rather
1: I'm,
0: play against Messier than Mario or Wayne.
1: Yes. Yes.
0: You know, yes.
1: Now Messier had more of a penchant to punch you in the face from time to time.
0: Sure.
1: But you would rather, yes, play against him. So it's just like I've always tried to find kind of like the Brady and the mm-hmm. Montana comparisons because you could list Manning and Mahomes and Elway and Rodgers and people who are more Marino, more talented than those guys.
0: Yeah, yeah.
1: But just
0: neither
1: the way,
0: one plays like Josh Allen or
1: the way that these guys found to be at their best when it mattered most
0: is huge.
1: That means just as much, if not more, in sports than any of this other stuff.
0: Yes, agreed.
1: And with that,
0: and
1: Mac,
0: I think Montana's probably the best example of that.
1: Hey, you got four Super Bowls and a national championship.
0: And Bradshaw is a case for that, too.
1: 5-0 in championship games. That's pretty good. Also a Western Pennsylvania guy to boot. Matt, it is the championship. The World Cup trophy is in the building. Brady versus Mahomes.
0: We already gave the leader to Brady. Again, if it's his resume.
1: I will say, though, there is still a chance for Mahomes to usurp him.
0: What if he plays 8 more years and wins 3 more titles or even 2?
1: Yeah.
0: I mean, I always thought it was unfair, but then there was a big narrative when the Bucks beat the Chiefs.
1: I was just going to reference this, that this is Mahomes' only chance to ever be
0: great.
1: Right,
0: and now
1: like,
0: he can't ever be the best quarterback ever.
1: In the league. What are you talking about?
0: He goes to Super Bowl every year.
1: What are you talking about?
0: Now, if this trend from last year is what the Chiefs are going forward, he may have to have a Brady, and he could. Like, he could still have the career Brady did to some degree where we talk about, remember that first career with the Chiefs? And then he had like 6 years where he was a top five quarterback, but they didn't win anything. And then from age 34 to 38, he won 3 more. You know, they ended up with a phenomenal wide receiver and a different coach. And, you know, like he could still put together two amazing Hall of Fame careers because he's already put together one.
1: That's a very astute point by you, and as much as I hate it, Tom Brady just won himself another trophy.
0: Yeah.
1: He is our World Cup of Quarterbacks champion here on The Drive 2026. Matt, we've got a few minutes left here. Let's hit some tweets before we get out of here.
0: Okay.
1: Coach Matt tweets us and says, can you guys go through and see what teams you think could potentially be interested in making a trade with the Steelers for Mike Tomlin when the season is over? Basically, current coaches on the hot seat. Bowles in Tampa Bay.
0: Yeah, I would think he would be really interested in that job. He worked for that family.
1: Right.
0: They're not a complete train wreck, even if they have a bad year.
1: They don't have a fan base that is going to hold your feet to the fire every time you lose a game.
0: This definitely is not a negative statement about Tomlin. I mean it in a very flattering way. But if you're a garbage organization and he can at least get me to like 9 wins
1: We're
0: every
1: gonna
0: year.
1: We're going to be playing important games at Christmas every year.
0: Browns, Jets, Cardinals, Raiders. I mean, these teams that haven't won forever that I feel pretty confident in a year or two.
1: Commanders?
0: I'll be very,
1: That's another one.
0: They'll be like really relevant. Now, would he want to go to those teams? Maybe. I mean, that'd be a great challenge. It's kind of like your Drew Brees thing. Like, you take a bad team and you win your first Super Bowl.
1: It means a lot.
0: You never buy another beer in that town. You know what I mean?
1: Like Giannis Antetokounmpo's one championship in Milwaukee probably means as many as Steph Curry's 4 in Golden State.
0: Yeah, right. You know, it's different to take over the Steelers or Packers or whatever and just be expected. But if you take the Cardinals and win it all, or you know, the Raiders back to prominence post Al Davis, you know, those are the teams to me that would really love somebody like that. Like I thought Pete Carroll was going to do that for the Raiders last year. Didn't happen at all.
1: Matt, go to Ohio State and Alabama and win a national championship, and they go, great, do it again next year.
0: Yeah, that's nice. Beat Michigan.
1: You go to WVU and you win a national championship. I'm painting your face on my garage
0: for
1: the rest of my life.
0: Doesn't matter what happens either.
1: I'm going to have a shrine of you in my basement like you're the Pope. Buccaneers definitely won. I think Commanders would be one.
0: That's a real good one, yeah.
1: I would say the Bengals, but I wouldn't see Mike Tomlin taking another and the Steelers wouldn't trade him to another AFC.
0: No, I don't think
1: they
0: would trade him.
1: Titans just got a new
0: coach.
1: Would
0: you trade him for first round pick to the Bengals?
1: Maybe. I said maybe.
0: Yeah.
1: Jets?
0: Yeah.
1: Dolphins just got a new, they're not going to pull the plug after 1 year.

0: Raiders, same thing.
1: A team might, though, if it's a disaster it's for Tomlin.
0: For Tomlin.
1: Yeah, right.
0: True. Atlanta,
1: Sean Payton's and Tomlin's don't become available very often.
0: No, they do not. But I would say there's probably at least four or five ones that you can definitely. Commanders.
1: I was trying to think some of the non-perennial junkie teams. And Tampa is the one that first came to mind, like you said.
0: What if Andy Reid were to retire?
1: Yeah. I mean, something like that would make a ton of sense.
0: And the Chiefs were like, let's bring Mike Tomlin in here.
1: McVay said, I just won the Super Bowl. I'm done. I'm riding off in the sunset. You know, like, okay.
0: Jeff says, can you guys give your opinion on how you see the interior linebackers being utilized? Are Queen and Wilson on the field a lot together? Will we see just one in Diamond Nickel and which one? And how much time do you think Sawyer will see behind the three big edge rushers? Also, what are your top five favorite mob movies? Good questions there from Jeff.
1: I think Sawyer plays at most 10 snaps a game, you know, and early down.
0: Especially with the investment in the other three now.
1: Yeah. I mean, he'll be active. He may have a role on early downs here and there, but it's two plays and then TJ comes back in.
0: Yeah.
1: You know, TJ taps out or something. The linebacker question is a really interesting one. One of the things I tweeted from the Football Outsiders FTN Almanac that I knew was true, but I didn't know how true it was. Steelers played less than 1% of dime last year. I mean, that probably will change, but the league's really heavy nickel. I mean, some teams are playing a lot of dime, but
0: nickel's like base personnel now.
1: Yeah, but I definitely think there will be a lot of stretch. Like, you think of nickel, you think of two off-the-ball linebackers, but I think you'll see a lot, because a lot of teams do this now too, five-man front with a, you know, Benton, Harmon, Cam, the two edge guys.
0: TJ, Herbig, whoever.
1: One linebacker and then five behind. Five, like, almost like a 5-1-5.
0: Yes.
1: Because one of those guys, usually Ramsey or especially Elliott.
0: It's like a tweener.
1: They're going to come down near the box or be around.
0: And your edge rushers can move too.
1: Like, yeah.
0: They're not stiffs.
1: And you still can play. You can still be pretty light and defend the run because you got three 300-pounders on the field. You see a lot of 5-1s in the league right now, and I would bet the Steelers ramp that up. And that would be bad for Wilson's playing time.
0: Yes, it would.
1: You know, because Queen's going to out-snap him, I would
0: assume. Unless all of a sudden somehow Wilson usurps Queen, which certainly would not be impossible.
1: Yeah.
0: Wouldn't say it's likely, but not impossible. Top five mob movies. Now, see, this is always difficult because, like, what do you consider a mob some people like a mob movie is different than a gangster movie, you know what I mean?
1: Oh, I see what you're saying.
0: But I'm going to go full blanket in no particular order. The Departed, Godfather, Goodfellas, Scarface.
1: Scarface counts. GF1 and 2 are the top two, and we're never going to have a discussion about that.
0: I was just going to kind of lump them into one, but
1: that's fine, but they're two different movies.
0: They are.
1: I would say Goodfellas is 3.
0: Ahead of The Departed?
1: Yeah.
0: I would flip-flop those, but I don't think that's a huge... I'm not like...
1: Departed's definitely 4 or 5.
0: Screaming.
1: Bronx Tale's in the conversation.
0: Bronx Tale's great. Donnie Brasco's great.
1: Donnie Brasco counts. Definitely great. We're definitely missing some low-hanging fruits,
0: we certainly are, I'm sure. Have you ever seen American Gangster with Denzel and Russell Crowe?
1: I would say, I don't know if that counts, because like you said, the...
0: That's more of like a drug-dealing movie.
1: That's
0: but if Scarface counts, that counts.
1: I mean, because that's not...
0: That's a good one. That's an underrated one.
1: It's a great one.
0: Denzel and Russell Crowe, just...
1: Phenomenal.
0: Unbelievable.
1: Because that's not like it's a gang. That's not a gang movie. That's a mob movie. I mean, he structures his family like the mob did.
0: That's a good call.
1: Just because the color of his skin's not... Italian.
0: Because it's not, I was just going to say, just because it's not a Paisan movie, but that is kind of what a lot of people think is like,
1: right.
0: you got to have the Paisan in there for it to count. But no, I think you're right. I think all those kind of are encompassed in one. That's a good question by Jeff to get us out of here.
1: Best line in Bronx Tale. The biker.
0: Now yous can't leave.
1: Exactly. You just ruined the whole thing for me.
0: I'm sorry.
1: No, it's okay.
0: I'm sorry. Now yous can't leave. Listen, I was all wound up on Caddyshack yesterday. Cinderella boy.
1: It's like when the crazy Norsemen come land on your shores. It's like, now you just can't leave.
0: Oh, gosh. That's an ugly ponytail. Looks good on you, though. It was a fun show today. We will be off tomorrow.
1: It's the last one of the week, yeah.
0: And then we've got some vacation stuff coming up, so the schedule might be a little wonky. The YouTube video cast might be a little off and on. But again,
1: sounds like it's unlikely we'll be doing video until after training
0: camp. Or maybe no, until, are we done with video until after training camp? No, there'll be some time before, right? Like the week or so before.

0: before? Yeah. Okay, so video might be done until a little over a month from now in August.
1: Yeah.
0: But again, subscribe wherever you get your podcast, SNR Drive. Make sure you're obviously listening on the loop on Steelers Nation Radio. While Matt and I might be having some time off here in these next couple weeks ahead of training.

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11: 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That's right. You can stop listening to the old episode.

0: episodes over and over and over again on a loop, as I know you were all doing. You got fresh content now from your boys here on the Steelers Blitz. Refreshed, recharged, little lakeside living for both of us last week. Now we are ready to attack the final week of the offseason. Chris, you blinked, and now we have training camp starting next week. They literally move in. We're recording this episode on Tuesday morning, a week from today.
1: I'm sorry, what's your name? I don't recognize you. What's this man next to me? You have a tan?
0: Do you still have the lake flu? And I really don't have a tan because I was barely hanging out like in the tannable spot. I don't know. The lake to me was never a place that you just lay out and tan. But you know where you're going to be getting a nice farmer's tan real soon? Up on those beautiful fields at St. Vincent College. Because that sun, even at, you know, the earlier practice of 11 or noon, it's going to be pretty brutal. It's still going to be baking. Not as much as it was in the past, but it still will be nice. And you'll get a nice little layer going on for sure. Bring the sunscreen up there.
1: I always like to talk about how it is, and now I'm in my 40s, so I'm just old, I guess, but it's like, it is draining to watch practice, and I am watching it. I am not actually running or doing anything or wearing equipment or doing any sort of physical activity other than standing and watching.
0: Just staring.
1: Like when I get to the end of that practice, because I have to prepare too. It's like the sunblock and a little. Now I got
0: the
1: a little
0: big
1: fan
0: hat,
1: thing.
0: Right?
1: And yeah.
0: Do
1: the
0: you
1: hat
0: do
1: to
0: like
1: cover
0: the zinc
1: things up
0: on your nose, like the lifeguards used to do. Like the big white. You should do that. This
1: I will.
0: Year.
1: Yes, that
0: just,
1: could be my thing.
0: Just lean into it. Maybe get like a clip-on fan for your hat or something like that.
1: Yeah,
0: that just
1: blow it up. Yes. Now, my wife actually had me one last year, like around my neck, and it blows up.
0: Fan.
1: It's like, you wear it around your neck, but yes, it's the same idea.
0: The players will love you for that. They'll think you're very tough, and that'll make you have good connections with them.
1: And so you got that, and just like our friend Mike Pursuta, I wear cargo shorts, although I'm wearing cargo shorts right now, so I don't know if I'm above wearing cargo shorts anyway.
0: It's okay, your grandfather did that.
1: Yeah.
0: You're just old enough to wear them.
1: You got like you gotta have a recorder, you gotta have a notepad, you got your phone, you got,
0: a
1: bottle of water. Times because it gets hot out there, and that's the best too. When you're the reporter, you're like the hero. You go into like, I'll be back in 10 minutes. You walk, but it's a long walk back to get the media area, get a whole trash bag full of cold water, bring it out, hand it out at the sideline. Oh man, you're
0: you
1: the
0: guys
1: MVP.
0: Like you trade being that. Bobby Boucher back and forth with everybody, get your water. water's better cold.
1: Yes, that's where it is.
0: Amazing, honestly, you taking us through the mechanisms of Chris Adamski and his days at training camp. We should do like a day, like an Instagram influencer, like a day. Here's a day in my life at St. Vincent College. Like, how many times you're in the cafeteria just eating and stuffing your face? No, you do very serious work down there. It is. And you know what, Chris? And this is where we're going to start today for the real topic that we're going to talk about. You got to be on your toes a little bit more this year up at St. Vincent College. We all have to be because it's going to be a different thing. It's going to be something that we have not seen in almost two decades' time because the players have come and gone. And when Ben Roethlisberger left, there was always more intrigue with those camps, I thought at least, because we were looking at quarterbacks and they were a revolving door at quarterback until this year where you finally have some consistency at that damn position. But it was mainly the same outline for training camp. It was mainly the same vibe that you got from Mike Tomlin. He'll be out there in that black sweatsuit, thick sweatpants, long sleeve shirt in the 98 degree heat, barely sweating. And you're like, what is going on with that man? Everything was just kind of, I want to say comfortable. And I don't mean that in a negative way, even though you don't want to be comfortable. And Mike Tomlin would always say that, too. It's better to be uncomfortable and whatever
1: Tomlin
0: is.
1: Don't seek comfort.
0: That.
1: Yeah.
0: There it is.
1: Yeah.
0: Don't seek comfort. So, like, it just kind of got into a rhythm. It got into kind of like a, you could go up there and you knew, okay, Wednesday, this is going to happen. Thursday, this is going to happen. We'll start with seven shots because that's what we always did. And then it's backs on backers. That's that premier drill when the pads come on for the first Monday padded practice. Like, you always knew what was going to happen up at training camp. There were very little to no curveballs that were thrown your way. Now it's a completely new script. Now you're going to have to be hitting curveballs all over the place. You better not drink Joe Boo's rum.
1: Wow, you want to that? I like that. I mean, I didn't know where to even stop there. And the Joe Boo, you're speaking my language. You make a lot of movie references sometimes that I get excited all the time. That's the thing is like you're right that it was, and in some part of me, a few years there watching Ben throw to and whatever you think Antonio Brown off the field or whatever, but during his prime when he was still cool here, it was just like you imagine those two, they hooked up for how many, 120 catches a year throughout the regular season. You're watching them in camp and just the perfection and everything it went. But there wasn't, as you

0: right, as much drama at that point in terms, or as much to follow. I mean, you're really, I do, because I'm just a geek, I guess, or whatever. Like, the bottom of the roster battles, like, interest me, but I understand that, like, that doesn't really interest most people, you know? Like, I'll go through, and like, who's going to be the third, you know, guard or interior offensive lineman? This is really interesting here, right? But nobody else cares, really, so... So I'm glad I got the finger on the pulse of my my readers and everything, and everybody's out. But it is obvious, everybody's going to be talking, oddly enough, a backup spot this year, the quarterback. That'll be something to follow for sure. But there's just so much new with the the new coaching staff, that just the format of it.
1: Like the outline of what practice is going
0: to
1: look like.
0: People watching it, I don't know how apparent it'll be to, you know, the casual fan that goes there and kind of hangs out and watch practice. I know there's some people that really are into it and really be like, wow, this is a totally different setup. Certainly from our perspective, that we have to be there to, you know, monitor and you know, account what's going on. It's going to be just different. Like I talked about that, I could see why as a player, a TJ Watt, who's in 10th year in the league, has had 9 years of the same thing. This is just something that it's kind of like, you know, jumping the cold, which kind of wakes you up a little bit. And kind of, maybe it does create, it's not like you're not saying which one is better. I mean, it's a you know, this style is better and worse, whatever it is. It's just the difference, especially to a veteran, maybe it's like kind of snaps you back into reality, and maybe, you know, gets a little adrenaline and kind of, you know, can sort of elicit a strong season or a strong performance.
1: Yes. Yes. It's exciting, to be honest with you. It's intriguing. I did Ask and Answer with Labs today, the final one before we transition into our training camp report show that will start next week during camp. But he was just talking, like, interesting, intriguing. Those are kind of the words that he's looking at to apply to this training camp. And imagine coming from somebody in his shoes. I mean, has he seen – I think he was there when they broke ground at St. Vincent College, actually. No, I'm kidding.
0: He's one of the founding monks of the
1: He's been there for a lot of training camps, to Cower, to Noel, to Cower, to Tomlin. So he's seen it all, and now he's going to get to see his fourth iteration. And for him to be like, well, this is going to be something new. This is going to be something that I haven't seen in a long time. That should tell everybody that – expect it to feel different up at St. Vincent College this year. A couple of kind of raw, schedule-y things that are different. No Monday off day for the Steelers anymore. Sunday will be the off day for the Pittsburgh Steelers. And let me just say, as somebody who is working on Steelers Nation Radio and has to do shows and programming, and somebody who has to cover practices like you do and do shows and programming as well on this year's station on days that there are practice, I do appreciate having a Sunday off, as opposed to, yeah, you get Monday off, but that's a regular work day anyway, so go do Mark Madden. Anyway, aside from my selfish gains, I did see why Mike Tomlin did that, though, because it did allow fans an ability to come up and see the practices. However, if you look around the league, I think that it's more likely the case that Sundays are usually the team's days off. The teams, they get a nice little reset. So that's kind of a big difference that we see scheduling-wise. No day off Monday. Instead, that'll be the day off on Sunday. And you have PTO anyway out there. Take a day. Go up on Monday, right? It's worth it. You get to the end of the year anyway. You got to use it. You got to use those weeks, guys. I mean, just get up there.
0: You don't want to use it in, like, December, right?
1: Or just say you're sick. I ate some lettuce. Just tell them that, and everybody will know what that means. And so that's the difference. And then I think the biggest difference is you will still have a night practice under the lights at La Trobe Memorial Stadium. Saturday night lights, though, instead of Friday night lights.
0: Yeah, that's something just for the, you know, the alliteration. I don't know, before that movie came out, or the book, I guess, to the point.
1: No one cares about the books, yeah, Chris.
0: Well, we wouldn't really call it Friday Night Lights, except people are familiar with
1: the movie, the TV show,
0: and the book, and whatever. Although, now, does La Trobe actually play their high school, play their games there? I think, do they have a field at their high school? Like, is that field, in other words, I don't even know if that field actually gets used on Friday nights in the fall either. Maybe I'm wrong about that. I probably should research that before I start talking about it. But it's it, dude. So Tomlin, I was sort of mimicking a week of the season where obviously you work, the players, quote unquote, work on Sundays. Now, there's no games during training camp, of course. And he was giving them that early week off day, Monday or Tuesday there, to lead sort of like to sort of be like a regular season week. But you could also take, this is also mimicking a regular season week where Sunday is not a practice day, quite obviously, because there's a game. That's a little, it's a different preparation. Everything else is different than that. You're just not playing a game. Nowadays, though, although this season the Steelers

0: Brewers are sort of back to the, I know there's a Friday game and a Thursday game. It's not as these last couple of years have been so many Saturday games and Thursday, Wednesday. Everything's been goofy.
1: Every game's in the weekday this year, right?
0: It just feels like another win for us, Chris.
1: Oh, my God.
0: So to even, it's almost like trying to do a mock week. It's like, I mean, you're going to use it half the season anyway. It's not even going to use it every week anyway. The routine thing is gone now. So
1: that's a great point, actually. Like, there's no like, hey, Sunday's the day for football, right? It's like, really? Because it's almost every other day of the week.
0: It just doesn't.
1: I will never forget the, as long as I live, I'll never forget the death stretch of 2024. And I mean that not because the Steelers lost all the games, but just because it was an unfair schedule from the league. They played a game within like 3 days of another game against the defending Super Bowl champions who were not losing that year, the Kansas City Chiefs. Like, so that was a death sentence because no team was going to be able to survive that. Now, I wish the Steelers would have won a game in that stretch and pushed back a little bit. But let's not cry over the spilled milk of 2024. You agree with me, you have to, that that was an unfair scheduling from the NFL. And I bring that up just because we're talking about how Sunday's routine is gone. They didn't play a game on Sunday from like the end of November on that season. Everything was a weekday, Saturday. Christmas was the Wednesday. And then the playoff game was a damn Saturday.
0: And they moved week 18 from Sunday to Saturday because it's at flex now on Saturday. Yeah, it wasn't even scheduled necessarily on Saturday. Yeah, yes. And they had to play the Saturdays.
1: They didn't play on a Sunday for over a month. That would have been sacrilegious if you went back in time and told somebody from the 60s that, hey, there's not going to be Steelers football for a month on Sunday. It's going to be a different day. What? They'd punch you in the face. So you're right. That's a great point. Like, as much as you like to play and practice on Sundays to get acclimated to your playing on Sunday, and you still play mostly on Sundays, but we're being a little bit exaggerated here, but it's not a week-to-week proposition anymore. In fact, there will be a few weeks that you will not play on a Sunday.
0: Yeah, it's almost as if, I mean, I'm sure up until, I mean, obviously there were Monday night games. I know there's Thanksgiving games and whatever else.
1: It's just reached a different point.
0: Yes, but generally speaking, up until the last couple decades here, you could just map out and you knew every single week there was a routine. I'm sure just like starting pitchers in baseball. And I'm some football players like that too. They work this day. We don't do this day. I'm going to push myself this day. We'll lift weights this day. The strength and conditioning staff everybody had, whatever it is, they figured out scientifically the best time to rest and push yourself and your body and everything. And now you can't really approach it that way necessarily because you know there are so many disruptions to that routine, I guess, throughout the season, whether it be the bye week that everybody plays at least one Thursday. Well, not everybody. I guess, you know what? I bet you, like, the Titans probably have the most, or who's the most, like, nondescript team in the league who doesn't play on primetime, doesn't play on Thursdays anymore. They don't make every team play on Thursdays anymore, on Saturdays. And maybe for a team like that, maybe you do have the closest thing to a routine, whereas the Chiefs or the Cowboys or the Steelers, the teams that are always on the networks and playing the Saturdays and the Thursdays and the Christmas and the Thanksgiving and the Black Friday and the season opening Thursday and the season opening Wednesday and then Brazil and morning and Europe and whatever else.
1: Australia. Yeah, Mars.
0: It goes wherever you want to go. So it is. So establishing that routine, I think it's more, you know what, in some ways it's probably better that you kind of almost randomize things because you have to be prepared for your body to have different sorts of routines and be ready to go over certain games, things like that.
1: I'm also very excited to see how the veterans respond to this training camp because the young guys, the rookies, first of all, the rookies never knew Mike Tomlin and his training camp. So this is not going to be new to them. This is everything's new to them right now.
0: NFL.
1: Even some of the guys that have been there for a couple of years, like a Peyton Wilson or a Keanu Benton or a Joey Porter Jr. Even, well, bad example, Joey Porter Jr., because Joey Porter Jr. has been around Mike Tomlin and the team since he was like 5 years old. But you get my drift. Yeah. Like, the guys that have been here for a couple of years, yes, they have an affinity for Tomlin and they love him and they kind of got used to what he did, but it was only for a couple of years. So, like, this isn't probably going to be too much of a drastic thing for them. They're just removed from having training camps at, like, Wisconsin's, you know what I mean? And going through different things there. So it's the Watts, the Haywards that I'm really interested in, the guys that have been on this team for a while and seeing how they react to something being so new. And really, I think the one guy that you key in there is Cam Hayward. Like, how does he respond to this? And that's where, and I've drilled this home so many times, I talked about it again today with Labs, that's where the Steelers are walking in both worlds, getting the best of both worlds here, where a Cam Hayward can accept some refreshing ideas from Mike McCarthy.

0: and understand that there's a track record behind Mike McCarthy as well. It's not total blind faith that a veteran, a captain, a Hall of Famer like Cam Hayward has to put in some new young coach and say, "Well, we're doing training camp different. We're doing this and that, and no seven shots or no that. Is this going to work? Is this going to really get us prepared to have a season like we know it would?" You can now get told and get the schedule for Mike McCarthy and, "Hey, we're doing this different and that different and this different." And there's a sense of, okay, I trust him now because it worked in Green Bay and it worked in Dallas. And that, I think, is such a key for the Steelers hire here is you're getting something new, you're refreshing things, but you have faith that it's not going to be too big for his britches because it's never been too big for his britches.
1: And the I think the opposite of that, or the other perspective, other angle, that's true in that I think McCarthy has been around enough and has enough respect for a guy like Cam Hayward and TJ Watt and the other leaders of the team that he probably can is open to them. Cam saying, "You know what? I totally respect what you're doing. If you want to do it, you're the head coach. But we've done this way for the 16 years I've been here."
0: Everybody, what do you think about this?
1: Yes.
0: There's an open door kind of idea flowing.
1: I think that there's a mutual respect there that in terms of the, like, again, the Watts, the Haywards that have been around enough for Hall of Fame type players. I know McCarthy's a Hall of Fame level coach, been doing it a long time as well. You know, you could tell Mike McCarthy has had his way and he's come here and he sees things that have been done ways here that maybe, you know, if he went to the Titans or the Jaguars or some other organization where maybe they weren't winning, didn't have the track record and say, "You know what? No, I'm changing the culture here. I'm doing my thing. I know what I'm doing. I won a Super Bowl." Where he comes to the Steelers, he knows they've won Super Bowls. They've won. They've been established. They have veterans that have done things certain ways that I do think he's sort of adjusted his. Mike McCarthy has his outlook and his approach to things, and he's open. And I do think there's a mutual back and forth there where in both situations where – and if that conversation did, this hypothetical that came up, and Mike said, "You know what, I appreciate you saying that, Cam, but you know what, this and this reason is why I really think we're better off doing this." And I think, you know, both sides or both parties can sort of respect each other that way.
0: And the tone has already been set, too, because OTA's mini camps has been so different than what they've experienced in the past. And the players have voiced that, like, pretty much to a man, like anybody that you go up to in the organization, probably all the way down to, like, people that are working just, like, in the facility side of things, like, at the desk, you know what I mean? Like, they pretty much always tell you that things are different. Like, it just is a different feel, and things are different in the approach from this coaching staff and from this organization now because of Mike McCarthy being at the helm. And different can be scary for sure, especially for guys that are Hall of Fame established players who've never had losing seasons because they've been under Mike Tomlin their entire careers. Obviously, you could be, like, skeptical of that change, but I really have a feeling that they've already started to feel the good side of that change throughout the OTAs and the minicamp portion. And I got to imagine, Chris, that you're going to talk to some players after, you know, a week of training camp or once the pads come on and just like, "Hey, you've been doing this now for a week and a half and pads have been on for a couple practices. You've noticed any differences?" It's going to be night and day to them as well on the field.
1: Yeah. And remember Cam's, was it Cam? No, it was TJ. Sorry. Quote about it, there's no chairs, there's not much downtime during.
0: Which everybody just loved. But that's what I'm saying. Like, they already kind of got the sense that, oh, things are different now.
1: Yeah, things are different. And the way even that reference was made was, it wasn't like, "What's he trying to do to us?" Like, it wasn't like he's trying to kill us out here.
0: God, my knees.
1: Yeah. It was like, oh, it's like, you know, I see there's a temp. And again, I'm not going to try. I don't want to go down the road of saying this is better or whatever. That's not really my point. But they're certainly, no matter what, you take the two best coaches of all time, there are certain things that you would think that this guy does better than this guy. Coach A and Coach B, they can both be eminent, super successful, and there's little things. And I think that was a moment where TJ Watt was like, "Oh, well, like, wow, I've been, you know, the first 9 years of my career, I did things this way. I thought it was the greatest thing since sliced bread. I thought we do everything right, but actually there's a little more efficiency. You know, this is something
0: that's different way.
1: Yeah. And looks like this is actually working. And I'm glad we have this improvement in our style and our, you know, to our practices."
0: When we come back, we're going to talk about Aaron Rodgers' odyssey. That's next on the Steelers Blitz on Steelers Nation Radio, part of the Steelers Audio Network.
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11: Hi, Western Pennsylvania. This is Edgar Snyder. I want to thank you for over 40 years of trusting my law firm. During those years, we've helped thousands of people just like you, our neighbors. We're here for you. We're here

0: for our community. We're here for our region. If you've been seriously hurt in an accident, you need to talk to a lawyer, even if it's not us. If you do call us, know that you'll have the firm with over 40 years of experience fighting to get the money you deserve. And of course, there's never a fee unless we get money for you.
1: The Odyssey is really just dominating pop culture right now, isn't it? It seems like it's one of those generational type of movies. I have not seen it yet. You have not seen it yet, but it's just destroying at the box office. Everybody that I know that have seen it says it's just a masterpiece of its time. So I can't wait to see it. The book's been around for quite a bit, so you might have been able to stumble into it from time to time. But since I'm a total nerd, I was just thinking, you know, this is kind of like Aaron Rodgers' Odyssey, right? Now, Odysseus took 10 years to get home, and the Greek gods were in his way constantly on his way there. Don't think that's going to happen. Don't think divine intervention is going to be bothering Aaron Rodgers on his journey home, and I don't think this season's going to take 10 years. But this is his final journey home, if you will, and kind of what I wanted to do here is what would be a successful Odyssey for Rodgers. Now, in the real one, all of the crew members died without Odysseus being the only one that made
2: spoiler
1: it.
2: Spoiler alert.
3: That's good.
1: I love when that keeps happening to people. It's like, it's been out for 8,000 years. Like, everybody knows the movie. It's just, we're going to see the majesty of it being put on the screen. But anyway, what would be a success? What would happen this year that would make Rodgers feel like, I am back on my throne at Ithaca. I have my wife on my side, my beautiful queen, and I can now rest. I can now look forth onto my kingdom, onto my legacy, if you will, to apply to Rodgers, feel happy, and feel like I put a very solid ending to that chapter. And I got to be honest with you, Chris, I feel like he had a pretty good ending last year. Like, if he wanted to walk away last year, that's a pretty good swan song. Now, I know that the exact last game, the most recent thing that he put out there was the Houston Texan game, and that was not great, and he had a couple of turnovers that turned into Texan touchdowns at the end, and that game just really got out of hand, and he was not able to get much going in that game whatsoever. But a 10-7 season, some really magical Aaron Rodgers moments throughout that season as well, a big primetime winner-take-all game against the Ravens, like your big crescendo to your story, if you will, with him coming out on the winning end of it, winning the division, getting that playoff game, he washed his mouth out of that bad taste that was the New York Jets. And he wrote a final chapter that was more redemption to what happened there than tragedy as far as the ending of a glorious career. So he already, I think, had a chance to exit at a pretty good spot. So I think that leads me to believe, Chris, that in his mind, his Odyssey ends winning a Super Bowl. I think that's how he's wired. But if you gave him truth serum, I think he would be very pleased with getting to that playoff game again and finally winning it for the Steelers for the first time in a decade now. And then finally getting that monkey off the Steelers' back as an organization and then ending his career with at least one more playoff win under his belt.
2: Yeah, I always, you know, you go back and forth, and to my initial instinct watching it is like, well, this is sort of if, and that's not, has to be what drives everybody, and it has to be his reasoning, and, you know, he said his reasoning, and he enjoys football, and I don't know, like, I think about these athletes all the time, you know, you see athletes retire, some of them retire when they're not the best athlete, elite athletes, when they're not dominating anymore. They don't want to be just a normal, even like quote unquote starting level player. You know what I'm saying? Like, there are players like that that do that. And there are some that you have to, like, they'll play to their 50 if they have to. You know, Brian Trottier, six of mine. And he was an MVP level. And by the time he got to the Penguins, he was the fourth line center and he still loved, like, he didn't care. He was going to play till they dragged him off the ice. And, but there's certain things like that. So, is that, and then, but then I think we put a lot of stock in at that, as right now, as we talk and looking at it and we're discussing it as that final ride, you want to have that storybook, you want to have a Jerome Bettis ending, whatever it is, and you want to have that perfect ending. In the end, in a few years, nobody, like Brett Favre, for instance, his second to last year, they made it to the NFC title. Now he threw an interception you could say that was a bad ending anyway, because he pretty much
1: blew the game. Yeah.
2: But
1: so, you're in the NFC championship.
2: But he was like an MVP level stat during the regular season, took the Vikings and weren't.
1: And you're in the Final Four.
2: Yes.
1: And you're in overtime in the championship.
2: Yeah.
1: Game.
2: So,

0: Oh, in a lot of ways, that was a storybook. And he played one more year and it went badly and he got hurt. And Arthur Motes ended his career essentially because he hit him in the.
1: That's right, he did.
0: Yeah. But in the end, you know, we go back now, whatever's going on, Brett Favre. But Brett Favre, we don't think of Brett Favre's career ending badly. We just think of him, you know, his career being what it was. So in the, it doesn't even, like, Aaron Rodgers could have retired after that Jets disaster and people would have totally forgot he played for the Jets. And, you know, like Joe Namath, nobody thinks Joe Namath played for the, well, I don't even know what it was. The 49ers, I don't even know. Rams, I think it was. They think of Joe Namath being a Jet and when the Jets were good, which is crazy enough to think about. So it's sort of, but if you take that away, it's kind of like a risk. Like, oh, he made, they won the division for the first time in 5 years, mm-hmm. beat their, the Steelers I'm talking about, and Rodgers beat their biggest rival in the final game of the NFL regular season in dramatic fashion, got to host a playoff game, all that. So in some ways it was, it's a risk that you come back again and maybe he gets hurt week two and that's it, or, you know, God forbid, tears his Achilles in the fourth play of the season or something like that. But
1: Achilles is in the Iliad, not the Odyssey.
0: Oh, look at you. You're right on top of that, too. Look at that.
1: Bang.
0: There it is. How did you think about the Achilles is actually one of the most significant injuries now in modern, like, athletic competition.
1: It's weird, right?
0: Yeah, that was actually
1: foretold. Life imitating art, isn't it?
0: It's really,
1: we've always had the Achilles heel, but that's been like a synonym for kryptonite, right? Applied to something that's their weakness. But you're right, like the Achilles has now become serious injury.
0: It's
1: kind of
0: like there's no references like torn ACLs in ancient literature or anything.
1: No, but it's like that top.
0: Or Tommy John surgery.
1: You see that pop, too, that you see, like you saw in Rodgers, too. Oh, It's a weird one.
0: Yeah.
1: But you're right. It's weird. Life imitating art a bit there.
0: Yeah. It is kind of crazy. Anywho, Aaron Rodgers. Yeah. Coming back. What would define Tom? I'll throw you.
1: I think if he does again what he did last year, it's good. Like, again, I think last year was good. I know the playoff game was a disaster, but you got to the playoffs. And, like, you still, as much as you tire of this as Steelers fans, because you want to win a playoff game so desperately, that's what it's all about. Getting onto a playoff run and trying to push for Super Bowls is what this organization means. But you still have to kind of beat yourself into perspective and be like, you went to the playoffs last year. You went 10-7 and you won a division. And you beat the Ravens out for that division. I know they were dealing with injuries and the Bengals as well last year, but, like, you still won the division. Like, that's what the goal is, to start your path towards winning that Super Bowl or getting to that Super Bowl. It's a step-by-step process. I remember, like, when I played basketball, like, at one point, your coach would tell you, write goals down for your season, right? And it never started with, like, just win the championship. That was the last one. Like, it was always little things that you would do to build up to that one that you had to check off that box. Like, win our home opener. You know what I mean? Like, win the division, have a winning record in the division. Win the division. Home playoff game. Like, check, check, check. If you check all these boxes off, you increase your chances of getting to that ultimate prize. So I just think that last year was a lot of good box checking that the Steelers did. They won the AFC North. If that happens again this year, and then he follows through on what he said at the beginning of this season when he joined the team in OTAs, that I will be done after this year, then I think that's a pretty good ending for him. I think that's an ending that you could be pleased with. I think he wants to at least win that playoff game, though. And if he does win that playoff game, then I think it gets to be a little bit more storybook. And I say that knowing that the true storybook ending would be the winning of the Lombardi Trophy. Hard for me to realistically wrap my head around that happening. This is the NFL, so stranger things have happened. Teams come out of nowhere, and you don't think that they're contenders. Just works, and they go on a crazy run. But it's hard for me to wrap my head around them being that level of a contender. But I do think they're a contender for the AFC North. And if you're a contender for your division, you're going to get a home game if you win it. You have a chance to win a home playoff game every time you play one.
0: And if you look at, you're right, because last year the box that were checked, 24 touchdown passes, the most by a Steelers quarterback since 2020, the second most since, what, 2017?
1: Matt Williamson used to say constantly on the countless shows that we would do with him, I would do with him, you just don't see the Steelers throw touchdown passes. They just don't throw touchdown passes. Like, it was just something that he would just bang his head against the wall with. They just don't throw touchdowns as a team. Like, Pickett just didn't throw touchdowns. Like, Fields and Wilson, just, they just don't throw touchdown passes. And that just went out the window when Rodgers passed all of them by in one single season. Like, all of the work that Ben Roethlisberger's predecessors did was basically lapped in 1 year by Aaron Rodgers.
2: Yeah, and with the very from the

0: very first
1: predecessors
0: game of the,
1: is the wrong word.
0: The season.
1: You want the people that come after him.
0: Yeah,
1: well, I don't know what that
0: successors,
1: means.
0: Right?
1: The successors,
0: yeah,
1: yes.
0: Yeah. But it was just a different
1: I'm not
0: feel
1: Homer,
0: in terms.
1: Okay? I didn't write these books.
0: But it was what? The very first game of the season was four touchdown passes in New York,
1: he basically
0: right?
1: passed Pickett there.
0: Yeah, yeah, for the whole season in game one. So you saw some of that. I think either winning the division or winning a playoff game, I think is certainly, if you get the wild card and win a game on the road, going out with a playoff, kind of getting that monkey off the back of the organization, I think. I mean, everybody, I mean, from this point, it's like TJ Watt talks about all the time. He hasn't won a playoff game. So I think that would be, I think, winning a division, of course. I think we'll go along, you know, the back-to-back division winners. And you're right, just sort of Rodgers got to remove the stench of the Jets tenure off his, you know, that'll definitely be forgotten about now in terms of when you look back at an Aaron Rodgers career in terms of that. So there is all that. And I think he knows at this level, at this stage of his career, now that he's said that this is going to be his last season and everything, I think there is a level of, in terms of, he's been with the organization now for over a year. Understands kind of the again the culture of the organization in terms of where he wants to go now with his second year and going out, and there is all the way around. And we talk about Mike McCarthy playing for three marquee franchises. Now Rodgers has played for two of those three, and the Jets in the middle.
1: And that's something that Rodgers has said himself. Remember last year,
0: yeah,
1: he was
0: right,
1: like,
0: yeah.
1: "I played for two franchises like this now."
0: He did. His little subtle jabs the Jets always, and after the Jets game, the aforementioned four touchdown, I enjoy beating anybody from the Jets, would say something like that. But there is a lot, and you know, I don't think we should lose sight of it. And I get it, you know, he's 42, he's not 22 or 32 or, you know, the four-time MVP Aaron Rodgers, but this is still, I mean, think about it, put it this way. The NBA is, like, paused right now for weeks, waiting to find out where LeBron James is going to play at age 42, right? Is he 42? He's the same age? I think he's the same. I think they're both 42.
1: It's around there, yeah.
0: Or whatever he is. And I, you know, I'm not going to equivalate what kind of player LeBron is versus Rodgers now or whatever.
1: 41
0: but
1: for LeBron. He'll turn 42 next season.
0: Okay. So Rodgers got a little bit of age on him. But it is still something that, you know, and it's not like a fossil of himself. You know, it's not like... I mean, again, I hate to make comparisons across players and even disparagingly, but like Patrick Peterson was here. He's not Patrick Peterson, right? I mean,
1: Darius Slay.
0: Yeah. So, I mean, Patrick Peterson's going to the Hall of Fame, but it was a different. I know that a cornerback versus a quarterback is a different anyway, but I mean, Rodgers is one of the all time greats. He's finished his career as a Steeler, already made the playoffs as a Steeler, won a division as a Steeler. Okay. He still has, and we talk about, we see some of that arm strength and some of the things he does. And everything. I mean, people should enjoy being able to watch and look back at it fondly in terms of it. And that's what, you know, again, finding the end of the odyssey to tie this all together, Tom, to have a season that's representative of his career and of the organization and everything, I think would be something that fans could follow and look back on.
1: If he can match, you know, if he goes 25 touchdown passes this year, maybe like 6 or 7 or 8 interceptions, keep it under 10 interceptions. Gets the team to a 10-win threshold at the very least, maybe more than that this year. Flirts with that division. Maybe gets a wild card if they don't get the division. I think that's a pretty successful season for him. I think that's a pretty successful season for the Steelers here in Mike McCarthy's first year. Now, is there the potential for more than that? Yeah, I do think that there's the potential for more than that. But that's really hard to judge because when you look at the Steelers in a vacuum, I do think they're a better team this year. But we're not playing the games in this vacuum where it's just the Steelers running a simulation against themselves. It's all the other teams getting better around them, too. The Bengals have taken a big step forward this offseason to the point where I believe in my mind, I don't know about books' minds, but in my mind, they're the favorite to win the AFC North right now. Not an unreachable favorite, not a one that is no chance of any team catching, like a 15-win type of team that's just going to cruise. But they're the favorite in my mind, and the Steelers and the Ravens are chasing them. If Lamar stays healthy this year, I think the Ravens have lost a lot of things. They just signed a center, which is not a good sign leading into training camp that you lost Tyler Linderbaum and you're still trying to figure out what you want to do at that center position, signing a starter quality used to play for the Browns. So that's up in the air. I will continue to pound the table for Matabuke being injured, being a huge deal for them, and they're going to have to figure out a way to overcome that because he's not going to be the same even if he does play this year. But if Lamar stays healthy and returns to form, then they're still an absolute threat, and Lamar didn't stay healthy last year.

0: and he certainly wasn't in form. So variables change around the Steelers, but certainly looking at them themselves, they're a much better team, on paper at least. There's some question marks for sure, but I don't think it's hard to say that compared to the 2025 team, this team is better. And it looks like they can do more, especially on the offensive side of the ball, than that team could last year.
1: And you like the structure and the coaching staff in terms of the offensive side of the ball, for sure. I think the defense side of the ball, in terms of the coaching, you're looking at the improvement. It goes back to the different perspective. Again, whether or not Patrick Graham's quote unquote better, or evaluate them, and we'll see it. Maybe, you know, we'll objectively say that, but I think having the different set of eyes, I think having the collection of talent that you have and just trying something a little bit different, I think I'll certainly place my bet that the Steelers rank higher in terms of yards allowed, points allowed, things like that this year than they did last year, because I do think that there is a good collection of players and talent here. So I just think, again, having a different set of eyes, a different way of doing things, maybe you unlock something that hasn't been unlocked or might have been just kind of a missing link here over the past few years. And you're right. I think that the personnel you go through, I was talking with Tim Benz with this recently, and sort of get insulated. We all do, to a point. Fans, the media, the you know, onlookers, observe, whatever. That in Pittsburgh, that it's hard to, the outside perspective versus, like you talked about, the Steelers are better this year, but you have to remember everybody else made moves.
0: Also
1: and
0: did stuff.
1: Yes. But it's also like, but I when I go through kind of like almost position by position, especially on defense, like I don't see like this glaring hole that like that man, they really need an upgrade. They really got to cover this up. Now I get it. There are weaker spots than others, and people can parse, and maybe people disagree in certain areas or whatever. But I look at the roster, and I don't feel like that they're oh man, they really went through free agency and in the draft, they've really left themselves vulnerable here or in that area. And so I do think that they're all the way around, and it just, you're right, starting to tie it back together to the excitement or the energy that comes with a new coach and a new coaching staff and that whole situation. I do think there's reason to believe here that the 2026 Steelers, put them side by side the 2025 Steelers, I'll ride with this version right now.
0: And Rodgers is going to ride with this version on his odyssey home to his final season in the NFL. And I think it's going to be a good one. I really do. I think he's going to have a lot of successful moments. Will it lead to more? Will it lead to that playoff win? Unfortunately, I can't tell you. But that's why we have to enjoy the journey. When we come back, another interesting quarterback topic that is still lingering out there when it comes to the Pittsburgh Steelers. So we'll get into that to wrap up the first hour. It's Tom Opperman. It's Chris Adamski. It's the Steelers Blitz on Steelers Nation Radio, part of the Steelers Audio Network.
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7: 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Chris, you know what's funny? After the World Cup wrapped up, I see a lot of people whining and complaining about the teams putting the turf back into the stadiums. Have you seen that? The Dallas Cowboys have started to rip up the grass that they installed for the World Cup, and now they're putting the turf back in. Why are you, okay. I get it if you want to make a point and say, I really think that they should keep the grass. Fine. But to whine and complain about, we knew this was coming. We knew that they were going to do that. They just used turf field. But you know where you don't have to worry about that? Right here in good old Pittsburgh, that's Pennsylvania. Right. We got the grass field for you here, baby. One of the few NFL stadiums that you wouldn't have had to put down anything special or cut up your turf and put down grass to host a World Cup game in. So we still do it bigger and better than everybody else. And yeah, I know sometimes people are like, it looks like there's dirt in the middle of the field or there's sand in the middle of the field. I guarantee you, as much as the players did say some things about the field last year, they would much rather deal with some of the stuff that come up as far as problems are concerned with grass fields as opposed to playing on the old rubber tires turned into pellets that pop everybody's Achilles and ACLs and MCLs and TCLs and BCLs and CCLs and all the other things that are CLs.
8: that aren't mentioned in the Odyssey or in ancient literature.
7: Or in any doctor manual at all.
8: That too.
7: I just made them up.
8: Yeah.
7: But you get my drift. The turf, of course, is something that is always going to be kind of a point of contention. And there is now a big push for, why don't you just keep the grass in the field? Because they don't want to. And until the league mandates it to be a thing, I guarantee you that these teams are not just going to all of a sudden wake up one morning and Jerry Jones is going to be like, I want to put grass in. The teams that have it, us, Philly, Miami, will continue to have it. But the teams that do turf are going to keep doing turf until the league tells them, hey, stop doing turf.
8: I hadn't thought about the fact that as much as I harp and we've harped on all these teams building domes and moving in terms of outdoor football, that actually is going to make grass even less prominent than it is now.
7: Yeah.
8: And unless the technology...
7: I mean, you can get around it. Arizona gets around it. They wheel their field outside.
8: Yeah. Now, but these stadiums are being built. I don't know the logistics of doing that, but if you don't do that when you build the stadium, I can't imagine building a hole or whatever it would to roll this...
7: Putting it into the stadium.
8: Yeah, it's probably... You can't retrofit it that way, I imagine. And I don't know, again, the technology of... They grew grass for 3 weeks or whatever it was, but I don't think you could do that for a whole NFL season. truck grass in or drop the turf or whatever it is. So
7: the moving to the domes stadiums is going to push people towards
8: further
7: turf.
8: Yeah, further accelerate the move to, which is crazy,
7: the
8: because
7: turf-itude.
8: Like it was that happened 50 years ago or so, and then people went back to grass. And now, whenever the technology of turf, and here's the thing too, is
7: AstroTurf really was the craze, yeah, right? Yes, like people were like, "Oh my god, this is insane!" Yeah. And it's like a pillow when you land on it, except it would never like a pillow when you land on it. It would scrape you so hard, man. Like Mount Lebanon Stadium had the AstroTurf field, obviously most high schools do, and it was just like, God, you didn't want to slide on that thing ever.
8: I have a square from Three River Stadium in my, you know, my basement. And it's like, it's,
7: you can see the pellets, right?
8: It's just like you try to think about I don't know. That's the thing where like there's been, now the league says there's been studies that in like there's a perception that there are more injuries on turf than grass. But the data doesn't back it up, actually. Every time something gets heard, it's one of those like confirmation biases. Like if like everybody, it's sometimes it gets heard in especially New York, MetLife. That seems to be a thing. And there's like, oh my, this turf is terrible. And then so every time somebody does, and it happens. But I remember like Miles Kulabu blew out his knee, Cole Holcomb blew out his knee on Heinz Akershire Stadium's grass. It happens everywhere. Now there are, I am sure, but the old school turf was more. That I think than the modern turf that it is, but whatever. I mean, I just like grass for the take of grass is more like football. Just like I don't like domes in general. So there's that aspect of it too. The aesthetically pleasing, more seeing grass, see the dirt on the uniforms, and everyone's all getting a mud game, you know, and they dive. I enjoy that, but that's kind of like outdoor football versus indoor football, which is a whole nother. It's tied into the same debate, but it's going to make me mad when Cleveland and Chicago, especially those northern cities. Start doing that. Kansas City, Tennessee, they're all moving to domes, right?
7: I know. Well, like a young man or woman moving into their adulthood after college, let's get off the grass. And let's talk about Drew Aller.
8: You've been on fire. You, 2 weeks off. You're off, okay. You
7: 2 weeks.
8: Right,
7: excuse me. It's been one week. How dare you say 2 weeks?
8: A week and a half. Geez. Well, from this show, Thursday to, you know, almost 2 weeks, right?
7: Okay. All right. You're like that kid now at the sleep. It's like, it's after midnight now. It's tomorrow, technically. Anyway. Drew Aller still has not signed his rookie contract. We're getting really close to camp now. So I think that that's going to start to maybe become a little bit more of a story. But it's also going to become a story in Arizona, in LA, LV, excuse me. They're in Vegas now. And actually in LA too. I'm sorry. I Freudian slipped myself into an actual thing that is true because Ty Simpson's in LA. So there you go. I was talking about Mendoza. I said LA. But
8: I was gonna say you can't remember the LA Raiders, do you?
7: I do not. Yeah, just through history.
8: You literally weren't even. Were you alive?
7: But I maybe a little bit. But
8: okay.
7: Those four gentlemen: Mendoza, Simpson, Beck in Arizona, and Aller here in Pittsburgh have still yet to sign their contracts. Kind of feels like it's a game of chicken being played right now, and I don't think anything that Mendoza or Simpson signs as first round picks, Chris, is going to dictate anything that Aller can do. I think it's more like Aller is looking at Beck and waiting to see what happens with Beck's contract and any guarantees that that works out and seeing what he gets and then kind of just taking that and turning right around and being like, that one, I want that. And like, I was talking to Labs about this a little bit today. First round picks have guaranteed money. Second round picks now are starting to get a lot of guaranteed money in their contracts. I think you're seeing quarterbacks starting to use their leverage like a Beck and trying to get some guaranteed money here on their third round contracts. So I bet that's the holdup. But for Beck's sake, for Aller's sake, like, you got to get this done over the weekend, I got to say, Chris. Yeah. You don't want this to linger even into Monday of next week, the day before the move-in day. Even if you get it inked on Monday morning or on Tuesday when you move in, it's no harm, no foul, right? You're going to be out there for the first day of practice on Wednesday. But I just think, you know, do we really want to be pushing it down to the deadline as a rookie quarterback who was picked in the third round, who is known to be a project? I think Mike McCarthy would not like that very much. I think he wants to see this get done. I don't think he has a problem with it happening right now, and it's just part of the business nature of it. It's all four guys not signed yet. But by the weekend, I think this thing needs to be inked. And it behooves Aller. I know you want the guarantee, but you made some money at Penn State, Drew. Come on, we all know that. Yeah. And you're still going to be making money without maybe a total guaranteed package. But it behooves you more so to get on the practice field and to get things in gear for your development.
8: Yeah, in the end, if any of these quarterbacks become starting quarterbacks, and even like low-level starting quarterbacks, not even like a star quarterback, this is pennies compared to what they'll make.
7: They're going to make.
8: Yeah. It,

0: Really, in the end, and I get what they're doing, and that's fine.
1: But any of them even holding in would be dumb. Labs thought you can't even hold in. If you don't sign this, you can't come to camp.
0: They're not allowed on campus. You're holding out.
1: So
0: at that point,
1: be like you're learning the playbook or soaking anything in.
0: So I,

0: until it is a story. There's not a thing until it is a thing. And it, yes, if we get to
1: move-in day and he's still not there,
0: yes, then it's a major. Then it becomes a
1: the story, right?
0: Yeah, it really would be at that point. Now, I don't foresee that happening in any way.
1: Yeah, I bet you by the end of this week or this weekend.
0: Yeah, things will fall into place.
2: And it'll be all four of them, too.
0: Yes,
2: it'll be
0: bang, bang, bang. Yes, exactly. And it'll get done, and we'll do it. But because like I said, it really, in the third round pick, the money he's making, and if you're good enough, the guarantees don't mean anything at that point, obviously. And you're still protecting yourself. I get it. I get why they're agents and they're doing it. And, you know, why not execute the letter? Because there's really no harm, no foul until we get to Monday. It's really like, in the end, no one cares. And he did all of rookie camp. And it wasn't like you weren't participating. It's not like he's not participating now. And I'm sure he's calls and talking to the coaches and whatever and doing his workouts, everything it is. So there's all the way till Monday. It's just posturing. And it's not, it's a non-story. But then all of a sudden becomes a big story if it doesn't happen. But I have 99.9% certain that this will just be, we won't even be worried about it once we get to next week.
1: I hope you're right, and I think you are right. We're going to talk about some gambles that the Steelers are taking when it comes to their roster this season. That's next on the Steelers Blitz on Steelers Nation Radio, part of the Steelers Audio Network.
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0: The Steelers have made a lot of additions to this roster this offseason. That's why I think, Chris, you and I feel very confident in saying, you know, compared to 2025, they're a better team than they were last year, at least on paper. Injuries might happen and this and that might happen, but they're improved in a lot of areas. But they are taking some gambles, I think, on some positions as well and some players on their roster as well. And will those gambles pay off or not? We finally start to find out the answers to that at camp next week when real practices start to happen. And really, if you want to be totally accurate, not next week, the following week on Monday when the pads come on and it's legit practices. Because it'll be a more intense mini camp for the first few days, Wednesday, Thursday, Friday, Saturday at camp, correct? That's like what the acclimation period is all about. It'll be a level up. There'll be installs happening, right? There'll be legitimate stuff going on that'll gear you towards the season. But it ain't pads. So when pads come on Monday, we'll start to find out if these gambles might start to pay off. And I think the biggest gamble that the Steelers made this year, Chris, was with their inside linebacking room. It was a team that was showing the willingness to go out and address a lot in free agency that they needed to address. And I think no one would have batted an eye if we said inside linebacker was a spot that we could maybe address. But the Steelers did not do that. In fact, they reached a deal with Cole Holcomb to bring him back. So they kept that room status quo. And that is a gamble that they are taking. But it's not a gamble that I think is completely foolish. I don't think it's like 1,000-to-1 odds here that it pays off. I think you've got, you know, maybe like it's like plus 190 or something like that, or plus 200. It's an attractive bet to make. And I think that's why the Steelers probably gambled with that room a bit, because Peyton Wilson still does things that is attractive to you that you think could blossom into something. Patrick Queen, you hope you can find that consistency with him that we've been harping on this show for weeks that he needs to get to. If he can do that, then that gamble is going to pay off. And he has shown already in his career that he can play at a high level at a consistent basis to be an all second team all pro once upon a time. So Holcomb coming in, Harrison still in the fold. Like, this is a gamble that I think isn't, you know, even money, or there's a chance that, or you're favored for it to pan out. But I do think it is an attractive one and one that could work out for the Steelers. But I think that's like the biggest gamble, especially on defense, that they're making, is keeping that room status quo.
1: Yeah, when you look at that, did they, well, by their actions, I guess they were happy to run it back. And there was lots of, even something like Malik Harrison, I thought going into it, he has almost a $7 million cap hit for this year, $6.7 million for this season. So I thought, and there's obviously still a chance by the end of camp that he is cut, right? That might, yeah. I mean, nothing's guaranteed, literally, and not that, you know, that they could still, things could change before we get to September 13th. But the fact he's gone this long, I'll be honest, like, surprises me, because even if everything's going swimmingly and everything's you feel really good about the room, he's still, you're at best your third guy. You bring back Cole Holcomb. I know you're paying Cole Holcomb less than that, so in theory he's your three, and however you want to put it, like, Holcomb's your four. But they bring back Cole Holcomb, they keep Malik Harrison. Even remember, there were whispers and talk, and I'm sure we even talked about it in maybe in February, that is Patrick Queen perhaps a cap casualty. That was at least broached, and I've talked, and the reason I talk about this more openly now is I feel like Patrick Queen talked about it openly. He sort of referenced that in the spring he heard and thought and sort of braced himself that it was possible that they were going to cut him. So, and you could have made a case to do a total sort of redo and start over. And maybe the Steelers did, to some degree, explore that, right? Because, again, as much as I say they showed faith in these guys by bringing them all back, it's all four of them. And there's a degree of, there certainly is an element of that. You do wonder if there was if we do strip this down, what are our options to build it back up, right? It's easy to say we want to change, but then what's the cost in free agency? Who was available in free agency? Who's in the draft? Is there somebody in the draft we could take in the first couple rounds? And if there isn't, or even if there is, we really like this guy, there's an opportunity cost there. We can't draft. Would say we did spend a second round pick an inside linebacker, then what do we do at wide receiver? If

0: in the first, you know, first round picks, obviously there's a lot of different directions you can go with that too. So they made an educated decision on that. And I think we've talked about it too, that we, it's weird to say, because I think last year it was, I think fair to say, disappointing is not too strong of a word in terms of the output from that group, especially the top two, your starters there. But I can, you can even throw, I think it's the contract they gave Malik Harrison, I think the production wasn't there, so you can maybe throw him in there too. But you also still see signs, and there's still a belief Patrick Queen is young enough, and he's been productive enough in this league, and he's shown enough, and he's been really good in the room, and he's been durable for you. There's lots of things you can, you can compliment Patrick Queen, even for his time with the Steelers, that you feel good about. And he hasn't been bad by any stretch of the imagination. And are we assigning his contract value to saying he's been an underachiever? Are we doing that thing? Peyton Wilson, I don't think he was bad. But again, you go back, the facts are what the facts are. By week three, he was, the first two games, he was playing 80-some percent of the snaps. And by week three, he wasn't even starting. They put Cole Holcomb, wasn't even, he was like a special teamer the first two games. That New England game, Holcomb started, made a play early on. And from that point on, Peyton Wilson never was that kind of every down, maybe not literally 100% of the snaps, but, you know, every down player the rest of the season. The coaching staff made that decision. Like, we tried it. We didn't like what we saw. We went other directions. That's just a fact, right? So in some ways, Peyton Wilson didn't work out. We see it. It literally happened already.
1: Yeah.
0: But, you know, the skill set's still there. The National College Player of the Year skill set's still there. You still see the speed. And it's almost as like, it's kind of a gamble. You have a whole roster to put together here. Inside linebacker, they're running it back, and they're saying, okay, we still see upside in this group of 2, 3, 4, however you want to define it, that we think, and it goes back to, again, maybe the new coaching staff, the new deployment. And there's an element of maybe less or more, but less is more in terms of play three outside linebackers, maybe the inside line, maybe play more safe. Maybe Jalen Ramsey plays kind of a hybrid linebacker more. Maybe Nick Herbig plays a hybrid inside-ish linebacker. Maybe they don't play as often those.
1: That's what comes off the field for an extra pass rusher, yes, or dime defense, something like that.
0: Exactly. So maybe there's an element of that, too, that's at play. But at the same time, I like, in a vacuum, Patrick Queen is a player, Peyton Wilson is a player, even Malik Harrison is a player.
1: That's why I think it's a decent gamble,
0: yes,
1: to make.
0: Exactly. I think you can do it. And I don't like what we saw last year, generally speaking, but I still, maybe I'm naive, maybe again, too positive, maybe I'm central looking on my own, but I still believe that it can work and it'd be a dynamic group, a pretty good above average group, I think, too.
1: On offense, it's not so much a position group that they're gambling with, because they've done, I think, a pretty good job of addressing a lot of it. But at least right now, until they go out and they sign somebody, I think they're making a gamble on Roman Wilson at that wide receiver 4 spot. The top three are pretty much defined right now, we think. I mean, Jeremy Bernard might not start at number 3 at training camp if he has to earn his way up that totem pole or not. We'll see how maybe that's something different that McCarthy does, right? Yeah. Like, maybe instead of that whole, like, hey, first week you're going to be at the 5th, and then you pass Skowronek, and then you pass to Wilson. Maybe he's just going to be like, well, you're a third receiver at the beginning of the season, so why waste time? You're a third receiver right now. So Bernard, Pittman, DK, those are your top three. If not at the beginning of camp, I promise, I feel good at saying at least at the end of camp, those will be your big three. Number 4... they, you know, Chris, as much as you said that you thought that they should do this and that they would do this, they've gone all offseason now pretty much without adding another piece to that room. So I think it's safe to say that they're at least going to start training camp, taking that gamble on Roman Wilson to see if he can finally catch on at the NFL level.
0: Yeah, and that is sort of it's, again, the new coaching staff and the entire, other than quarterbacks coach, offensive new wide receivers coach, new coordinator, of course. I mean, and Mike McCarthy's a kind of de facto, you know, he's a play caller, offensive coach. So they all, there's an element here where they must have some degree of belief in him that they can do it. Now, the quarterback's the same. And whether or not, how much influence Aaron Rodgers had, or how much in terms of the Roman, and Aaron always talked highly of, and So that's Roman Wilson. It's confounded me this whole thing because I can't figure out what the organization, whatever I think of him, what the organization thinks of him, what the teammates, coaches, the coaching staff, the head coach, the general manager thinks of Roman Wilson as a player. I can. It's really hard to put a finger on because.

0: sometimes I've gotten the vibe that they're disappointing him, but then it's like, it's not like disappointing, like, oh, he's a jerk, he's not, his work, you know, mm-hmm. you default to that. When you hear, like, the coaches aren't enamored with a guy, it's like, okay, he must have a bad attitude, either he's not trying, you know, whatever it is. He's not listening, work, whatever it is. And like Aaron Rodgers, you hear about, you know, he didn't want to, famously for years, coach wide receivers, he didn't trust to be in the right spot. And I guess that's what it comes down to. But it seems like Aaron Rodgers appreciates Roman Wilson as the player, as the man, as the teammate. I don't think it's to that level. And again, I feel like Aaron would tell us if he didn't, or at least be a lot more open to it, or at least hint to it strongly. So I think people believe it. And I guess it's just a matter of, and you know, maybe giving them a bit of the doubt. And he came with played for a championship team, and the intangibles of the blocking and things like that. So maybe you do give them the benefit of the doubt that heading into year three, the route running, the mental part, those types of things, being in the right spot at the right time, maybe that is something that can develop over the next year of experience. And so and Roman, for as much as he's been a healthy scratch and not played, his proportion of like big plays and touchdowns and things like that when he's on the field, regular season and preseason, I know preseason is the preseason, but he makes plays. He scores touchdowns at a decent relative to how often he's played, right?
1: He's just a talented player. I mean, he's just a couple of years still removed from being the best receiver on a national championship team. Now, I know they ran the ball a ton, but J.J. McCarthy still had to throw it every now and then. And
0: see, J.J. McCarthy throwing it at this level wasn't
1: no,
0: great,
1: but he did sometimes at Michigan.
0: Yeah, no, but yeah, I'm just saying.
1: And Wilson was his guy. Yes. Like, yeah. And it's just, you haven't, you're right, you've seen some of the flashes in the preseason games and a little bit in the season, but not like enough that makes you really feel optimistic about him. And his inability to find the field over the past couple of years when the team has been so sorely needing help at that position. That's what I think the biggest red flag is, right? It's like, even if he could just be decent, he would have been playing a lot more, because they didn't even have just decent a lot of the times in that receiving room. So I'm not saying that he even needed to be a nailed on number two type of receiver to play. He just had to be like good enough to get on the field in comparison to the rest of that room in Pittsburgh, which wasn't that impressive either. Basically, his bar was Calvin Austin, who was fine, but it wasn't anything, you know, revelatory. And I know that the Steelers didn't feel that way because he's in New York now playing for the Giants. They didn't feel the need to bring him in and keep him around. So Roman Wilson just, you know, the fact that he hasn't even been able to sniff the field really at all is, I think, what's the most concerning in such a weak wide receiver room for the Steelers. Now it's a stronger wide receiver room. And he's got probably one last bite at the apple here to find himself in a significant role as far as an offense is concerned. Because being the fourth receiver in a Mike McCarthy offense is different than being the fourth receiver in an Arthur Smith, Mike Tomlin regime offense. Like, you're going to play a lot more at that spot. You're going to contribute more. Rodgers is going to look for you more.
0: Yeah, and you're right. The nail on the head on both the, like, that the fact that they were going out and whatever you think about MVS and Adam Thielen, and I mean, Roman was getting...
1: They wouldn't do that if Roman was fine.
0: Yeah, like DK Metcalf was suspended. There already were like dire need for a second wide receiver for two straight seasons when Roman Wilson was here, and he couldn't even, like, it goes back 2 years
1: that
0: now.
1: Game, right? Like,
0: yeah, and 2 years ago he was getting scratched again whenever the Steelers were in this like dire needs for receiving depth, and then you're here. So that's why it's kind of confounding to me, because the Steelers keep showing they have zero faith in Roman Wilson. Like, when it comes down to these games, he's just not even getting dressed, let alone getting targets or whatever. It's not like a Pat Freiermuth thing where it's like they should use him more. No, they're not even, they're like, no, we don't even want you on the field. Like, we don't want you in uniform. So to me, it's like, but every time push comes to shove, it's like they still talk highly of him. They didn't add an extra receiver in some way. And, you know, I know it's a small sample size or whatever, but two of his 12 career catches have been touchdowns, right? His yards per catch, and again, it's only 12 catches. I get it. It's small sample size, but he's like 14 yards per catch, which is like DK Metcalf, like, you know, and I know it's preseason and preseason's whatever, but I mean, he's had touchdowns in the preseason, big plays in the preseason, every time. So I think they see that it's still there, and it seems like he does have the work ethic and things like that. And again, if it's a guy who has the competitive nature, he's the blocking that was a big thing coming out of college, and so you have these sort of intangibles and things. And I guess you're right; it is sort of a risk, but this has got to be it, right? Year three, if the 2 years.

0: in terms of his career. Maybe last the end of this year or whatever, but if he's not a contributor this year at some point, at that point, you know, at the age you are and, the, you know, and things like that, that this has got to be sort of his last chance. And but the opportunity's there. No matter what, I've been saying it for 3 months that I think one way or another by August 31st or whatever it is, they're going to bring another receiver
1: in the fold. Yeah.
0: Yeah, I keep saying that. I'm going to keep saying that. Because at this point, I gotta push all the chips in and act like I'm right.
1: Oh yeah, that's Radio 101. You have to. I'm serious. I'm not being facetious. Yeah, no, you gotta just keep going harder and harder and just bury yourself in the tank. Because then, Chris, they will sign one like week 15, and you'll be like, I knew it
0: the whole time.
1: That's right.
0: Yes.
1: Give me my chips.
0: So I'm gonna ride with it. But no matter what, Roman, the opportunity is there because during camp. At least for the start of camp here for a couple of weeks, the preseason.
1: He went on the trip with Rodgers out west, wherever they were, wearing the cowboy hats.
0: So he's still that third round pick. He's still a relatively high pedigree guy. They invested in, they've kept him, and the opportunity is there for him once again. So he can go out and seize it. And, you know, if he earns the trust of Aaron and he's doing, you know, he's making plays during camp, preseason games, things like that. He'll be there, and he'll have his chance. I don't think that they obviously aren't eager to
1: move on from him or get another person in the fold at this moment, at least. Now, let me say this. You talked about earning Aaron Rodgers' trust. I wonder if Roman struggles to do that, or if Roman just struggles in general. Does that even mean that they go out and they grab somebody else? Or would they give Skowronek a chance to kind of be in an increased role within the offense? Because at the very least, Chris, that trust part with Rodgers, you know, would be there.
0: Yeah, and I mean, Skowronek was a guy...
1: Caught his first touchdown pass ever as a Steeler, Rodgers.
0: Yes, he had the first touchdown of the last season. And remember, he was a regular part of the... during the Super Bowl. Yes, like on a Super Bowl run as a rookie seventh-round pick. He was out there, a major part of the offense, but he was a regular part of that offense.
2: He played in the offense.
1: Yes. I'm yawning. I'm sorry.
0: Yes, he got caught.
1: The Rams years bore me when it comes to him.
0: He does. He literally caught two passes during a Super Bowl game. He was that much part of the offense. Or a close. It wasn't like a blowout or anything like that, or circumstance. Somebody got hurt. No, he was part of the. So, and that second year, then I mean, he started 11 games that year. He played what 80% of the snaps for the Rams. I mean, people talk about what are the model offenses in the league. Whatever
1: they play offense there.
0: Yeah. So he has a track record where you can do that, and you know, I don't know where he's at with that. I mean, in some ways, you look at that and say if he's going to be your special teams captain, which he might be, or it could be, it's probably the fifth. If I had to guess, he's probably going to be the captain.
1: Yeah, he will.
0: And he made the Pro Bowl last year. He embraces that part of the game. He still thinks he's a
1: captain kind of guy too. Very gluey kind of guy when it comes to a locker room.
0: Yeah, everybody likes Ben. I think I think he would embrace that role. So if you have that type of player and he's your fifth receiver, I feel like you're feeling really good. And you know, although I still believe they were way too much telegraphing things under Arthur Smith, where Skowronek's in the field, here comes a running play, like he was brought in to be the blocker. You know, they'd have Spencer Anderson as the jumbo tight end. There'd be Darnell Washington on the field.
1: Skowronek comes in crashing down.
0: Yeah, like okay, well here's the run play. Everybody knew it, so I didn't like that aspect of it. But that shows his value in that area of the game. Too, so I think he's a good guy to have, and you know, he has that chemistry with if it's just that you'd feel so much better if he was the fifth receiver, right? You're like, oh, okay, I feel really good. He's a great fifth wide receiver.
1: It would fit better if Roman Wilson can get things going, and he can be a legitimate number four, and then Skowronek can be the five, and that room will really be perfect then at that point. But I'm just leaving that light on for Skowronek to potentially be that. There's a battle at least happening in camp for him to potentially earn that spot. When we come back, we'll talk about a gamble that the Steelers haven't made yet, but I think they're getting ready to push their chips into the table to make it. So we'll talk about that next. It's the Steelers Blitz on Steelers Nation Radio, part of the Steelers Audio Network.
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15: So we talked about some gambles that the Steelers made with their roster before the start of camp. There is one that I think is on the horizon, Chris. They just haven't cast the die out yet for it. And that gamble is the gamble of the second string quarterback. I think there's a legitimate chance that they burp into the microphone. And then I also think there is a legitimate chance that they will keep Will Howard and roll with the inexperience and the potential future of him and then Aller behind him, and then those two sitting behind Aaron Rodgers for the entire season. Now, I'm not flip-flopping. I've seen some flip-floppings happening around here, being like, oh, I'm going to go with Howard now. I would still stick with Rudolph. If it comes down to them keeping Howard over Rudolph, I promise you, at least that's how I'm feeling right now, I promise you, I will stick to my guns and I will say I would have kept Rudolph. I would have kept the experience behind Rodgers just because of how old he is and the chances that he might have to miss a game or two this year. And I want this team to succeed in 2026 as the team wants to succeed in 2026. And I will still say that Rudolph gave you the better chance to do that until Howard comes in and wins three straight games for them and I have to just eat the crow. And I will eat the crow then, but only then will I eat it. But I am opening myself up to the idea that the team might not be in that same line of thinking. And Chris, we talk about change being such a big theme when it comes to Mike McCarthy. Well, who's to say that his change or part of his change isn't, I feel comfortable with an inexperienced quarterback as my backup. I'm a quarterback whisperer. I've seen enough out of Will Howard in this preseason to know I can get in and out of a stadium with him if I have to.

0: to. So I'm going to go ahead and allow my ego, and I mean that in a positive way, to drive my decision-making here. Because why would a guy who is a quarterback whisperer, who has a quarterback school, who always develops quarterbacks to their best form in his track record of his career, why would he all of a sudden be like, well, I'm just not going to be able to get it out of Will Howard. I don't trust myself. He trusts himself more than anybody. So I'm opening myself up to the idea that McCarthy, if boxes are checked in the preseason games by Howard, will roll with the inexperience because he has faith in himself that he can get that experience up to a level that it needs to be in, or he can kind of as a surrogate provide that experience from the sideline in games that Howard needs to help navigate, if he indeed needs to. Because the other side of this coin, Chris, is the season goes perfectly according to plan. Rodgers plays every single game. The backup never takes a snap except for mop-up duty.
1: Yeah, I'm starting to come around more to Howard too, I think, or maybe just listen to your compelling argument there. Even if you weren't arguing, you're still.
0: It's just
1: you're
0: like still so down. Many people like are telling you, like, you know, the Dulacs of the world, and like anybody, like there's no, like, you almost want to be like, this was just like the Steelers doing the PR thing, right? Like being like, oh, we like Howard because, you know, he's on our team. But like, to a man, pretty much everybody tells you that there's real momentum to this. He took second team snaps in minicamp and OTAs, and everybody was kind of minimizing that, right? And then it was almost like we were told, no, don't minimize that. Like, that's legitimately. I think he's starting in the second position, and we're going to see if he can continue to hold on to that. So I think it's real that the Steelers want to keep him, or at least are entertaining the idea of keeping him. It's not just kind of like this favor that they're paying him. They see something there. And I will say this. With Tomlin leaving and him being the head of the organization that drafted him, McCarthy coming in with fresh eyes on a prospect that he has no tie to, still saying, you know what, let's put him at number two and let's see if he can do that. That should give you a little bit of confidence there, that he sees at least something there in a kid that he didn't scout, probably had to go and after the fact and go do some scouting on once he inherited him as the Pittsburgh Steelers head coach. Like, he had to pretty much learn about Will Howard, scout him himself, see what he saw in person, and then make a decision on his own. And his decision, at least so far, is he legitimately is going to compete for number two spot.
1: Yeah, and let's put it this way. You know how much – I don't know where to start with this, but we know developing the – yeah, it's great radio – that developing the quarterback of the future is a major, major priority. I mean, I think they've been pretty top on down. And it's obvious, right? We just know that that's a major priority, and that's in part the reason why they made a coach they did.
0: I don't want to say it's his main objective because he's got to win football games, but it's right there. It's a side quest that he's got to complete.
1: So, and I've brought up a lot about how this is like the Aller pick in particular, but the Howard and Aller situation, it's a hedge worth playing, that you don't have to invest at minimum one first-round pick and maybe even two first-round picks or whatever it is to trade up to get your guy. If these guys don't work out, then you're going to have to really, you know, move heaven and earth or put all these resources into finding another quarterback who, hate to tell you, there's no guarantee that works out either. As much as like a first-round quarterback, the odds are better, and you hope you pick the right guy and you believe you're picking the right guy and the development you're going to do with him. But history's littered with first-round quarterback, top 10 drafted quarterback, top 3 drafted quarterbacks, top 1 quarterbacks that don't work out.
0: Yeah.
1: So it might not work out either. But so if you can avoid going that route and spending a first-round pick, that means you can, by the way, you can't draft a receiver, you can't draft an inside linebacker, you can't draft, you know, your opportunity cost of that first-round pick is high. And again, you're probably, if you target a guy next spring, you're probably going to be tempted to trade up. So you almost have to assume you're trading an extra pick, whether it be a mid-round pick or next year's first-round pick, whatever it might be. You're going to put a lot of capital in this quarterback next year if one of these guys doesn't work out. That being said, there's a reason why it's a third and a sixth-round pick. If we're all being honest with each other, I could, and I mean this sincerely, like, I like what I see out of Will Howard. I like what I see out of Drew, I like the pick of Drew Aller. The math, the history of the league shows it's probably not going to be your quarterback of the future. It's a fact. That being said, you're going to let it ride it out. It's worth the try with both of them. Okay. So you have those factors. If you see enough out of Howard that you still, there's even the slight chance he could be that, is it worth keeping him over Mason Rudolph? And, okay, so the trade-off is 2026 season. Okay, if Howard's shown you enough that you think there's a chance, even a slight chance, that he's the quarterback of the future, you're saying he can't get you through three games, right? Is that if you don't

0: I believe he can get you through three games.
1: Then he's not the quarterback.
0: Treading water. Just playing
1: at a zero-sum chance that he's the quarterback.
0: Yes,
1: the future,
0: exactly. Right? You can scheme or those three games. I get it. He's his first three games in the league. You're going to game plan around it. You're going to do things differently. You're going to put a running game, whatever it is.
1: But that sounds like a team dealing from a point of desperation where it's like, we had no other option but to throw this rookie out there. Not somebody that's like, we have faith that this could be the guy.
0: So, like, there's, you know, if Rodgers goes out week two, and I love Mason Rudolph. I'm probably the biggest Mason Rudolph. Well, there's one in town that's bigger than me, but it, in terms of, but I also, like, if Rodgers, hyper crazy hypothetical, tears his Achilles, the fourth play of the season, Steelers probably in trouble making the playoffs this year with under Mason Rudolph anyway. So at that point, why not just play?
1: Just go with the future. Yeah. You know, that's a fine line that they definitely walk, because my point is right when it's a couple of games.
0: Yes.
1: Rudolph keeps you afloat. Rudolph goes 1-1. Rudolph maybe beats the Ravens in one of those games. Yeah. So he gets a big division win under his belt. Yeah. So for sure, that becomes Rudolph advantage. But you're right. If it's a season ender early in the season, at any point in the season, really. Well, no, because if it's the end of the season, you need a couple more wins, Rudolph, maybe. But like, if it's week three, week four, and he's done for the year, Rodgers, at that point, you probably want to look at the future. And maybe it's a happy accident that Howard comes in and he's great, or Aller comes in and he's great, and you make a run that year anyway, and then your future looks bright. Or maybe the wins don't really get translated onto paper, but you're seeing a lot of good things from your quarterback, and he's growing week to week. So that gives you optimism for next year. But that there is that fine line that exists here when it comes to what's the best strategy to have for that quarterback position. And I think you're right. If they reach the conclusion that there's a sliver of chance that Howard is a starting quarterback in this league and maybe a franchise-level quarterback in this league, then we should be able to have faith in him navigating a 2-3-game stretch. And then also, if Rodgers does unfortunately get hurt for a longer period, we're just finding out about Howard anyway. And that's probably the right decision.
0: Yeah, because there's potentially two scenarios. I mean, there's obviously gray area. It could be six games, which is in the middle. But season ender, or get us out of a stadium 2-3, you know, maybe 2-3 games, right? And if you see that sliver of hope that Howard even is capable, then it's almost like, okay, you know what? If we believe that, then it would be sort of disingenuous to say we can't believe him for one game during 2026 to start it. You know, let's say like last season, it was a game and a half that Rudolph had to play, right? If you believe in Howard enough that we really want to keep him around, but, you know, we don't have the best. You don't believe him that much if you don't think a game and a half he can.
1: There really can't be any yeah buts, right?
0: Yeah.
1: Like, there cannot be any doubt at all planted in your head. If that's the case, then I think you probably want to keep Mason Rudolph. But we'll see how that position battle plays out. And again, I said this is a gamble that the Steelers haven't made yet. But if they do go with Will Howard as the number two, that's a gamble that they're making. If Rodgers goes down for a couple of weeks, who's to say that Will Howard is capable of keeping your season afloat? But I would trust Mike McCarthy and the minds that be that make that decision, if indeed that is the decision that they make. Now, as far as the position battle is concerned between those two, I'm very interested to see how that shakes out, because Rodgers is going to get snaps at camp, right? Like, he's going to have to play with the first team during camp practices. That's where his tune-up will be, and that's going to behoove him to be out there. It's not going to just be him walking around watching all the way up until Atlanta comes to town week one, and then he's got to all of a sudden go out there and play. So he'll take a lot of snaps in camp practices. Drew Aller needs some snaps, too. Now, maybe this is a big-time clipboard, kind of follow Mike McCarthy around like a little duck, follow Rodgers around like a little duck. You'll get a snap or two here or there. You'll get some playing time at the very end of preseason games, kind of off-season training camp for him. But he's going to need to get some snaps in that offense at camp. So where do Howard and Rudolph find their snaps to truly compete for that job? Chris, I think it's going to have to come in the preseason games more than anything else. I mean, they'll get practice snaps. They'll be with the second teams for sure. But I think that they will have the majority of the preseason games. Like, I know Rodgers isn't going to play a snap. I very highly doubt that. And that would lead Rudolph to start and then Howard to start maybe the next game. You flip the roles there, and maybe they each take a half. And then maybe Aller comes in for like a drive or two at the end of the fourth quarter or something like that. But I could really see it playing out, Chris, where they basically split have halves up between the first two games. And then whoever is kind of leading the pack at the end in that third game, or

0: Will Howard maybe just gets that third game as kind of like a last little piece of evidence for him, a case for him to make to be that guy, and then we'll have to make the decision. But I think it's mostly going to come from the preseason performances of them and what they bring to the table. And Mason Rudolph has got a huge advantage there, being in NFL games as much as he's been in his career against starters, whereas he's going to be going against backups in the preseason that he's going to have to dazzle against.
1: Yeah, the burden of proof is on Will Howard, I guess, to use a kind of analogy, because Mason, how Mason performs during the preseason and during camp isn't as important, because there is the track record of what he is, and I mean that in both sides of it. Mason couldn't, well, he's the best quarterback in camp so far. Now look at his preseason game. He had a perfect passer rating or whatever. You still know in it, but he also could be, he threw three interceptions in this preseason. I don't know. But I mean, I still have faith that Mason Rudolph's going to be Mason Rudolph come the regular season, and which is what he is. So I don't put as much stock in, or I wouldn't think that the coaching staff put as much stock in what Mason does. But if Howard's really good, I don't really care what Mason does. Mm-hmm. If you think Howard's, and I'll leave that more to the professionals than me, in terms of if Mike McCarthy likes what he sees, and during the preseason, during practices, and during those games, of course, then I don't care if Mason Rudolph's lighting it up. I think you just go, well, Howard, if Howard doesn't show you enough and you're like, then I don't really care what Mason Rudolph does. At that point, I'm rather riding with Mason Rudolph. Yeah, you get what I'm saying? Does that make sense to you?
0: Yes, it does.
1: And I think you have to give Mason Rudolph the rep. See, so I don't know. Maybe I do disagree with you a little bit.
0: Disagree with me.
1: You want to give Drew Aller reps. I think Aller has to play in the preseason. I think he has to play a lot.
0: Like a fourth quarter series or two. He needs to play like a half almost.
1: But you're right. I was going to say even like Aller plays a lot that third, like he plays like the whole third game, but that's going too far because you need Howard.
0: Like, so then Rudolph's the odd man out there. Then it's like, what does Rudolph do to earn the job? Like it's just going off of what he has put on tape in the past and then and seeing if anybody else is surpassing that on the field.
1: I mean, I see what you're saying, but
0: it's a tough spot for the Steelers to be in. Four mouths is tough to feed.
1: It is, yes. And the practice reps are almost more interesting to me than the... Because
0: that's where Rodgers factors in.
1: Yeah, and Rodgers, to his credit, like wants to practice.
0: Well, he's not going to play in the preseason. I frankly think he needs to practice. He needs to take snaps with the first team. Yeah. He's got to break in Pittman. Yeah. He's got to break in Bernard. Like, he's got to get a repertoire with these guys.
1: And he's still... And it's a new, I know it's the same coach he played for, before, theoretically the same offense, but still a new... He hasn't done it.
0: He just has to do it.
1: Doing like 8 years.
0: You still have to make the pedals move, balance the bike and ride it.
1: And, you know, Ben only practiced half the time his last 5, 6, 7, 8, 9, 10. I don't know how many, you know, it was just regular. He would do that full practice, no practice, half practice thing. So he's literally like half the practices he would sit out, essentially.
0: In camp too, right?
1: Yeah, in camp. So Rodgers practiced a lot more than he did, and he was several years older than Ben was during that time.
0: He's not going to not practice this.
1: So, but it's like, so it depends on like, what is Aller, what do you want to do with Aller? Like, he's going to make the team. He's going to be here next year.
0: He's locked in.
1: But you're developing him still, right? You want to kind of have him hit the ground running so that next year then he's either competing or at least he's a regular part of, you know, so I almost kind of want to get Aller, but it's a quandary. It definitely is. Practice reps. And this is why, you know, four quarterbacks, it's hard to do. It's a very rare
0: thing to see. Yeah. Yes, it's hard for the Steelers to do. We'll see how they spin those plates, though, starting next week when camp opens up. When we come back, we were on vacation when the ESPN top 10 quarterback ranking came out between the scouts and the GMs and the coaches and such. So we will discuss where some of the quarterbacks landed on that list. It's the Steelers Blitz on Steelers Nation Radio, part of the Steelers Audio Network.
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8: 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John Stallworth.
9: I'll often ask myself and even ask guys that I played with him about the Steeler type player. Did we draft those type players, or would they come into the environment and become immersed in an environment and it becomes a part of them? I don't know which one it was, but I think that the fact that we blended so well together as a team, that we went through some difficult times as a team, helped us. You know, people look at those years that we won the Super Bowls over that 6 or 7 year span, they think everything was all rosy, but we had issues. We were just tight enough, close enough to get through that. We had the leadership and on the field and within the coaching staff to get over things like that, to get through those difficult situations. When you play, you don't think about history. You think about today. And what you got to do today. You don't think about what's going to happen after you're gone, how this team is going to be looked at, or how you're going to be looked at years from now. You think about today and doing the job you have to do today and being the best you could possibly be today. I was drafted in the fourth round, and I got a phone call, I think from Myron Cope, to tell me I'd been drafted by the Steelers. And Myron asked me a few questions, and that was it. I mean, there was, you know, I hung the phone up, and I called my mom and told her I'd been drafted. Looking back on it, kind of comical that it would be Myron Cope that gave me a call.
10: And right then.

0: the middle of the field went John Stallworth.
1: The personal relationships, I think, stand out in my mind more than anything. Those relationships built with teammates and friends and things that you grow from and you learn from, those are the big moments. Those are the times that when I think back over 14 years in Pittsburgh, those are the things that readily come to mind.
2: The Steelers Legend Series on SNR.
3: Jeremy Fowler, our buddy, has been doing the Lord's work over the past couple of weeks, compiling coaches, scouts, execs, their top 10 rankings for position groups in the league. NFL 100's coming out right now. We still haven't had another Steeler since Jalen Ramsey to update that list. But Chris, as much as I also take this with a grain of salt, because how much time do these scouts and execs and coaches have to do or have on their hands, I kind of trust their rankings more than I do just the player rankings, because the play, like 1 to 100, like how can the players even know that, like that much? They're not paying that much attention, right? They're focused on their own thing. But the scouts, the execs, they're probably keeping a bit more of an ear to the ground as far as the league is concerned and as far as some of the other players around the league are concerned. So these lists are really great things, especially in the dead period of talk sports radio right now in the summer, right before camp starts. But the big one was released just recently, Chris, last week while we were on vacation, the quarterbacks. And number one, according to execs, coaches, GMs, Josh Allen of the Buffalo Bills is your best quarterback in the NFL, followed by Patrick Mahomes still at number two. Number three is Matthew Stafford, the reigning MVP. Four is Joe Burrow. Five is Lamar Jackson. So there's your top five, two of which are in the Steelers division.
4: Yeah, and I mean, we've referenced for a few years now, everybody has essentially a big four, and Stafford was not part of that big four that we referenced, and that's subjective, obviously, and but Stafford is the reigning MVP, so I suppose he obviously deserves to be in that. Are you projecting the next year? He's older, although he's, 5 years younger than Steelers younger starting quarterback, so won't disparage that part of it, but where he goes. And I mean, we've referenced a lot about both Burrow and Jackson, and they're 4 and 5 now. And I think obviously based off of last year's production, certainly for Burrow, he didn't hardly play, or played fewer than half the games. And Jackson was probably his worst year as a starter. I use that worst. I mean, the lowest production he's had as a starter, even some of the years he was injured. So and then it's like, where do you put Mahomes? Because Mahomes, is it sort of a legacy thing? Do you still believe in the playoff Mahomes, or, you know, clutch Mahomes sort of thing?
3: Which we didn't get to see last year.
4: Yeah.
3: And he got hurt last year.
4: Yeah, he got hurt. So that is kind of a strike against him. But I don't know. Who was number six? Do you have it in front of you?
3: I do.
4: Okay, because I don't know who anybody who you could argue should be in that top five that wasn't.
3: No, I think the top five is pretty solid. We'll get to 6 through 10 in a second. I want to keep kicking around something in the top five. I'm a little bit surprised that Lamar is below Burrow, they view Burrow in a better light than Lamar Jackson. I think, Chris, some of these scouts, some of these execs are kind of thinking like you're thinking a little bit. They're noticing perhaps a bit of a slowing down when it comes to Lamar Jackson. They're saying, okay, he was hurt last year, but there's also just something missing from him when he was available for the Ravens. Like, even in years past when he was dinged up, he still looked more dynamic and explosive than he did this year. So I wonder if they're starting to wonder, and there's a little bit of a curiosity there as far as, was it only the injuries last year? Or was it time for the downslope of the roller coaster ride now?

0: half the season all the time, then it's hard to sit here and say that. Lamar last year, just the eye tests, some of the numbers, it just didn't seem like the same player. Now, I guess you could, again, talk about age. Is he turned 30 this year?
1: He's 29. Him and Burrow are the same age.
0: Yeah, which is kind of funny to think, too, because he's played, what, two more seasons.
1: Yeah.
0: But you would, there's a chance, or you might think that you could make the case that Lamar's game would age worse than some players' games. I don't know if I totally buy into that, and I think we've seen athleticism of quarterbacks hold up. But you know, if he goes from running a 4.3 to a 4.5, 4.6 as a quarterback, we're still really great. That's a big drop off. That all of a sudden you're missing a couple of explosive plays a game.
1: Yeah, at the NFL level, that changes things.
0: Yeah. So there's a chance this, but it wasn't even necessarily his running per se that I felt was off last year. But he's still, again, for a quarterback's age, really young. I mean, in your 20s, I mean, again, we're talking about Matthew Stafford, Aaron Rodgers, the context of some of these guys. I mean, Tom Brady's an alien, but so age wouldn't factor in yet. But I have questions about Lamar Jackson being the elite of the elite, sort of that super force of nature that he was for a few years there.
1: Yeah, and the blurb here that they wrote up, a lot of the executives anonymously are saying kind of, you know, I wonder if he's going to stop running as much and as he starts to approach age 30, if that's going to be less of his game. But as another one points out, his passing has improved every single year in the NFL. And it's funny, he writes here anonymously, I didn't really respect him as much as a passer early on in his career, but now it's like I've been forced to view him as one of the best passers of the football in the league. I mean, he had like the best passer rating in the league 2 years ago. Like he can throw the football at an extremely high level. So I don't think he goes completely belly up, Chris, when that 4.54 goes to a 4.64. You know what I mean? Like, he's still going to be able to adjust and become a very effective quarterback. It's just not going to be as effective. It's not going to be as dynamic, that's for sure. Here's a stat about Joe Burrow that I thought was very interesting. They put him at number 4. Burrow's 16 games with at least 300 yards and 3 passing touchdowns over the past 5 seasons are 2 more than any other quarterback. So over the past 5 years, he's had 2 more 300-yard, 3-plus touchdown games. And that's really like the benchmark benchmark all-star great performance, right? If you open up that box score and see your quarterback had 300 yards and 3 tutties, that's like, okay, if we lost this game, it's probably because of the defense. You talk now. You did so good up until the last segment.
0: Well,
1: I mean, do you want me to add on some more to this?
0: You did seem like you completed your thought there.
1: I did complete my thought.
0: See, because the Burrow question with me now has become, although it is sort of unfair, because he did play 17 games just 2 years ago. So maybe it's like a recency bias, like how hurt is Joe Burrow? You know, I feel like we get sometimes worried about guys, we label them certain ways or whatever. Like TJ Watson has that label, and if you take away his getting stabbed in the lung, like he doesn't miss the game.
1: That was so unlucky.
0: Like things like that. But so Burrow, he played 17 games, so 3 of the past 5 seasons, he's played at least 16 games, okay? And then, but he has the 8 and the 10 in there, too, for that, over that time. In his rookie season, he missed some time, too. So it depends on how you want to frame it in terms of that. But I don't feel like, so the Burrow question is more about, but then you could go to Lamar last year. It was literally like 5 different things he was listed on, the 5 different body parts on the injury report for throughout the season, different points of the season. How beat up was he? How much did that affect him? And then am I holding against him that he, I don't want to say Joe Burrow, the nature of the injuries is different. Like Lamar toughed it out and played through it, and that's why his play was maybe a step below what we're used to. But then it's like, you're right, you're measuring Lamar Jackson against, he's still to this point, even after last season, has the all-time best passer rating in the NFL history, okay? I mean, like, nobody has a better career passer rating than him. And this is after, I mean, last year, he still was, 103 rating last year. And I'm like, this guy is an off year for him. Like, his QBR was 62 point, you know, so essentially you're saying he's a, you know, well above average quarterback in terms of that. And I'm like, he just didn't look like the same Lamar to me, which is kind of true because again, he was like a force of nature, something we hadn't seen.
1: He's the best passing quarterback we've ever seen in our life. He's the best running quarterback in history. He's the record now for most rushing yards as a quarterback.
0: And so, yes,
1: he's still not 30.
0: Yeah, so he's the best running quarterback we've seen in history. And on top

0: top of that, even after last season, is the all-time leader in QB rating and yards per attempt as a passer, okay? So those suggest he's certainly one of the best passing quarterbacks in NFL history, okay? So for me to say he didn't look as dynamic last year as
1: it is. That's the bar that he set himself. Yeah.
0: So he could still be a top five quarterback, which is
1: but
0: what he's listed
1: not
0: as.
1: Superman.
0: Yes.
1: He's been number one in the past in this ranking. He was fourth last year. He's the most polarizing top 10 figure, though. Number one was his highest ranking by somebody. It was unranked as well. As
0: Wow. That is wild. Think about it that way. Wow. I mean, both of those seem a little bit extreme to me, but
1: I think Allen is the number one quarterback. I think they got that pretty much right.
0: Yeah.
1: I think he's
0: yeah.
1: the best pure quarterback.
0: I think he's kind of pulled away of these past couple.

0: You love your Caleb Williams.
1: He's good, man. He's good. No, Darnold,
0: I knew you were
1: Daniels,
0: say that,
1: Love, Purdy, and Mayfield were your honorable mentions. Lawrence, Hurts, Nix, Daniel Jones, and CJ Stroud all got votes. Too.
0: Daniel Jones got
1: votes. So no Rodgers getting Rogers even a single vote. How egregious.
0: I mean, when you. Somebody thought to vote for Daniel Jones. That's
1: one that hurts me. Rodgers, a little vote in there. Even like an honorable mention kind of vote or something like that.
0: It's one of those things where. So in theory, looking at that, theoretically, he's out of the top 17 or whatever that is in terms of the, or 19 or whatever it is. But I would think that's just individuals that put him in their top 10. So I don't have a problem not putting him in your top 10, but that none of the, how many voters were, I don't know, whatever.
1: I don't know the exact number of polls, voters.
0: But like you would think that one would have slipped him in number 10.
1: Yeah, Rodgers is 10, something like that.
0: If somebody put Daniel Jones at the 10th, I mean, whatever. I don't mean to bash Daniel Jones, but I kind of do.
1: And you did. We'll be back tomorrow with another episode of the Steelers Blitz. And then training camp starts next week as the players move in next Tuesday. He's Chris Adamski. I'm Tom Opperman. It's the Blitz on Steelers Nation Radio, part of the Steelers Audio Network.
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5: Back to pass, looking, pressure coming, throws, and is intercepted. Joey Porter Jr., first interception of the season at the 40-yard line of the Steelers, and another turnover. He is hustling down to the closed part of the end zone, his teammates behind him to celebrate. As the Steelers now with another turnover. How many, Max?
6: One for the other thumb. Six on the day.
1: Wow. The countdown has reached 1 week. Just 7 days until the Steelers arrive in La Trobe. And the wait for Steelers football is almost over with that. And with that, we also welcome you into another edition of the Steelers Standard here on Steelers Nation Radio, part of the Steelers Audio Network. I am Ed Troop alongside Double B, Brian Bacco. Brian, we've spent the last month getting everyone ready for training camp here on the Standard, but now we're just less than a week away until players report to La Trobe. And one thing is for certain, this camp is going to feel different than the last 19 summers at St. Vincent College. Mike McCarthy's running the show. There's a new coaching staff, and that means new energy, a new approach, and a lot of eyes on how this team's going to look starting on day one.
7: Certainly, and I think it's going to be good, today and maybe on our next show, too, Ed. We're going to have Rob King on with us to close out the week here. I want to get some predictions just on the record for you and I to revisit after camp. Camp Phenom, maybe some deep, deep, deep sleepers. I don't know how deep you can get on the 91-man roster, but we'll try to dust off some potential hidden gems because that's always what makes it fun, too. But you're right, we don't necessarily know if there will be the same avenues for players to break out in camp as there were under Mike Tomlin, under Mike McCarthy, because the entire structure of it could be different. Remains to be seen how it'll be structured. There will be as much one-on-one action. We've talked a lot about backs on backers, but it was also O-line, D-line, one-on-one sort of competition periods. And I think Mike Tomlin always appreciated those periods. He didn't go crazy with it. Like you hear some coaches, I think Urban Meyer during his very just dysfunctional year in Jacksonville was trying to like actually keep track of winners and losers. And they were, publicizing in some way the results or the standings of those one-on-ones. That's probably a little over the top for grown men, professional athletes, but Tomlin always wanted to see specific matchups and he'd call out, hey, I want Jaylen Warren versus this linebacker.

0: linebacker, or I want Joey Porter Jr. against this wide receiver. I don't know if you'll see as much of that under Mike McCarthy. Time will tell, but it made training camp entertaining. But either way, I think it could be entertaining in a different way. Regardless, you'll get your money's worth out at St. Vincent because, well, it's free. So.
1: That's right. It doesn't get any better than free. Hey, listen, Brian, there's a lot of...
0: You'll get your gas money's worth.
1: There's a bunch. And, well, I don't know about nowadays. Gas is going back up again, my friend.
0: They might have to do live 11 on 11 with the scoreboard on to get that money worth. But anywho... We digress.
1: Hey, there are some social media outlets that are not associated with us or the Steelers out there that did keep track of seven shots and records and who won what at training camp. I think we always chuckled when we saw that. Football's football, Brian, at any level. You know, youth, high school, college, pros. There's an evaluation process for every head coach and a coaching staff out there. Now, how they get from A to Z to evaluate? For Mike Tomlin, it was what you just described. For Mike McCarthy... Well, we're about to find out in a week what that looks like. But as I said, football's football at any level. You have to evaluate. You have to take the players through a certain amount of contact, a certain amount of drills, a certain amount of the playbook to get ready for the preseason and eventually the start of the regular season.
0: Yeah, and you know, I think with the Steelers, they are transitioning into a new era, no doubt. So there will be a lot to learn. It won't just be about the competitive juices flowing. It'll be a lot of install. It'll be a lot of X's and O's, schematic, familiarizing themselves with the playbook. So it just naturally might look a little bit different in terms of the tempo and the teaching that goes on versus training camps of previous years where, yeah, there might be a new offensive coordinator, there might be a new defensive backs coach, but by and large, the agenda was the same from the head coach on down to the rest of the staff.
1: We've been talking a lot, as I said at the top of the show, the last month, maybe even last 2 months, really, since the draft wrapped up at the end of April. We started turning our attentions to OTAs, mini camp, and eventually now to training camp in a week. But training camp's the official start, in my opinion, Brian, up at La Trobe for the new season for an NFL team, and in particular the Pittsburgh Steelers in Westmoreland County next week. But the camp battles, we've talked a lot about that here on the show, and we've talked about it a lot with our guests that we've had on the last month or so. For you, I want to ask you, what matchup are you most looking forward to in those camp battles that we've talked to? I know on my end, I want to figure out this offensive line. It's a reshuffle of what we've seen, at least through mini camp, of switching Troy Fontanu and Mason McCormick from one side to the other. You have a first-round draft pick that's a monster in Maxi Onuachor. How does he fit in? Jennings Dunker, he's a popular Steeler draft pick. How does he fit into this? Dylan Cook's coming off a year last year of the back half of the season, right at the end where he had to come in for Broderick Jones and performed very well. So how does he look? And then there's Broderick Jones. You know, does he get back into camp? Does he get a helmet? Is he able to participate and try to fight for that job? He's still coming off that major injury from last year. So for me, Brian, I'm looking from day one at the offensive line and how that shuffles the next few weeks.
0: Specifically, I want to see Maxi Onuachor blocking TJ Watt off the edge, Nick Herbig off the edge, even Jack Sawyer, who's got a year under his belt. That, to me, is probably the one that I'll have my eyes on the most, but really, all the rookies will have their opportunities to show what they can do. That's universal, new coach or not,
1: right.
0: Steelers or otherwise. And we talked on Monday's show, Ed, about this Rodney Dangerfield aspect of the Steelers gets no respect out here in some of these national rankings. I've got another one for you. Just popped into my inbox from the NFLPA, which is the NFL Players Association. And I guess every year they put together this rising stars list to try to forecast the next wave of players expected to drive fan demand and merchandise sales. That's straight from the email. I would not come up with that myself, but apparently this is something they provide to like retailers and league sponsors to say, hey, you need these players on your radar probably for jerseys and Funko Pops and bobbleheads and cards, right? You know, it's about selling the brand and the league.
1: Got to make that money.
0: But they say they factor in here on-field performance, which they haven't played in the NFL yet, so it's college, obviously, I guess. Consumer interest and commercial indicators, whatever that is. Partner demand, merchandise sales, collegiate NIL visibility, being at the NFLPA Rookie Premiere. So they're dipping their pen in their own ink on that one. But social media, I guess.

0: is factored in here. Anyway, regardless of the criteria, on the emerging rookies list, they've got a top 10. Fernando Mendoza, number one, obviously. Caleb Downs is two. Jeremiah Love is three. Carnell Tate, four. Mekhi Lemon, five. Sonny Styles, six. Jordan Tyson, seven. So we haven't left the first round yet. Arvel Reese, eight. Haven't left the first round yet, or even the top five in that case. Number nine, Jacoby Lane, Ravens wide receiver out of USC, who I think was a second or third rounder, and then number 10, Reuben Bain Jr. from the Bucks. No Jeremy Bernard.
1: That was my next comment. If they're going to give the second round pick for Baltimore some love, they should be giving Jeremy Bernard.
0: Obviously, they didn't consult the Troop family and the amount of Crimson Tide football watched in your household.
1: That's right. Lots of Alabama with my older son, Ryan. That's an interesting list. I'm not surprised by it. The tail end there, those last few names, I'm a bit surprised.
0: Jacoby Lane, I guess, is the one. He's been getting a lot of kind of social media hype, but he's been kind of a funny character on social media for the Ravens this offseason. So I guess they're really leaning into that. And we can kind of tongue-in-cheek view this as some sort of slight for Jeremy Bernard, but hey, Casey Concepcion, not on here. Denzel Boston, not on here. Omar Cooper Jr. A lot of the names that we talked about around draft time also didn't make this emerging rookies list from the NFLPA, which seems pretty arbitrary, but they're not there.
1: And no love for Maxi Onuchor, an offensive lineman. I know, I'm making a joke.
0: No O-lineman made the cut.
1: Never. Well, you know, they do all the dirty work up front. Talk to Max Starks about that.
0: NFLPA also has a top 10 list of standout veterans, which is basically their...
1: Well, let's go through it.
0: Their breakout.
1: Let's do it.
0: I guess, candidates.
1: So these are guys that aren't on the radar yet,
0: Well, in theory, they're just not rookies. But this is, again, supposed to be kind of a rising star sort of watch list. College football has those. It's watch list season in college football, which drove me nuts when I was a beat reporter covering Pitt. I mean, it's like by the end of the summer in conference media days, every single player on the roster is on some kind of watch list. You're on the Ed Troop third string guard watch list. Congratulations to you, Joey Buttafuoco. So there's too many of that. But this NFLPA thing, the standout veterans that they have listed here is they're under that headline. Number one, Tyler Shuck from the Saints.
1: Okay.
0: That I actually kind of like because it feels like they sort of... they sort of went off the beaten path with him a little bit.
1: And he ended last season on a high note.
0: Yeah.
1: Played well down the stretch for the Saints.
0: Number two, Colston Loveland from the Bears. I actually agree. I think he's underrated tight end for Chicago.
1: Okay.
0: Brock Bowers for the Raiders. Like, he's already broken out. I mean, he was like Triple Crown territory a year or two ago, wasn't he?
1: And he took a step back last year, if anything. He was on the rise going into last season, and that Raiders offense was so bad. Bowers, in my opinion, Brian, underperformed last year. So he's more of a bounce-back player than an up-and-comer.
0: I mean, I guess I'm surprised to see him on this list as who already been super productive in the NFL. But anyway, this is their list, not ours. Number four, Kenneth Walker, Super Bowl MVP. Sure, I guess he could go on to be even more relevant in the regular season.
1: He should have been on last year's list, not this year's list.
0: Right, yeah. Number five, Teteroa McMillan from the Panthers. He's the rookie of the year last year.
1: That's a good one.
0: Six, Emeka Egbuka. Yeah.
1: Another good one.
0: Bucks wide out. Seven, Trey McBride for the Cardinals. He's another one who I feel like he's already established himself.
1: Had him on my fantasy football team last year, tight end.
0: Then he did very well for you. Number eight, Devon Achane from the Dolphins. James Cook from the Bills is number nine. See, those are another couple guys that I think they've already risen. They're not really rising stars. They've risen. They are stars.
1: They're with Brock Bowers.
0: Right.
1: Yep.
0: And Trey McBride, probably. And then number 10, Christian Gonzalez, corner from the Patriots. So,
1: okay.
0: Regardless, yet again, no Steelers. They're getting no love, no respect.
1: And
0: that's why you got to listen to SNR.
1: I saw your post on X promoting the show from yesterday, and thank you for that. And you mentioned the Rodney Dangerfield. And at first, I didn't know what you were referring to. It only took me like 3 seconds.
0: I don't think we referenced Rodney Dangerfield on Monday's show.
1: We should have, though. We should have.
0: We're doing it now.
1: It was a good call by you.
0: Not to be confused with Jordan Dangerfield, former Steelers safety and special teamer.
1: Oh, he gets no respect. Great call by you, and that's been a big part of this offseason, especially in the last month or two. And again, I go back to some of these national media outlets, and I've talked about it over and over and over and over again. They've put the Steelers in third or fourth place in their predictions in the AFC North, the defending AFC North champs. Now, if you want to put them second behind Baltimore or the Bengals, I get that part, but The Browns? I mean, I've seen the Browns in front of the Steelers on some of these lists.
0: I can't say I've seen that, but hey.
1: I'll find it.
0: I think the Browns have maybe gotten some more individual love than the Steelers at some of these positions when you look at Carson Schwesinger and Quinshon Judkins, part of that rookie class from last year, even Harold Fannin, who was a rookie last year. They've got some sexy second-year players in Cleveland, but
1: especially defensively.
0: Yeah. But by and large, I think it's still going to be quite a trek back to relevance for Cleveland. But yeah, I mean, you just think about the Steelers, and they are maybe flying under the radar as much as a division winner from last year can. Panthers also, they won the NFC South division, but they weren't even 500. So
1: yeah, that was even more of an
0: asterisk.
1: Division.
0: Even more of an asterisk on that. But yeah, maybe that'll catch on. We'll call them the Rodney Dangerfield Steelers going into 2026. Did you know Jordan Dangerfield? He was a captain 1 year for the Steelers special teams.
1: Special teams. Yeah. I was going to say, yeah. Yep. Oh, I remember him. I definitely remember him on the black and
0: born
1: gold.
0: Born on Christmas, Jordan Dangerfield.
1: Another
0: you know
1: nice
0: anybody
1: little,
0: born on Christmas, Ed?
1: A nice little tidbit there. I do not. I do know a couple people that
0: I know
1: were born.
0: Two.
1: You have two on Christmas.
0: Yes.
1: I have a few on Christmas Eve, but not on Christmas Day. Do you get two Christmases? Like, do you get a birthday and Christmas? Like, would the parents spread that out a bit? I would spread it out. If my kids were born on Christmas, say, look, we're going to celebrate Christmas today. Happy birthday. We'll do your birthday party in a few days.
0: I'll have to ask my high school friend Mike and my cousin Bo, who's turning 7. He's like a month older than my son.
1: Yeah.
0: So they're second cousins.
1: What do you
0: I guess.
1: Do there?
0: But yeah.
1: I mean,
0: that's a tough one. My mom's December 23rd.
1: So still that's close.
0: Yeah. Yeah.
1: My oldest son, Ryan, is December 13th. So a couple weeks before. That's enough time, though.
0: Right. You know? Yeah. That's like just enough of a buffer.
1: 2 weeks. Two weeks. And then my younger son, Brendan's January 21st. So another month past Christmas Day. When Brian and I come back, we'll finally talk some more Pittsburgh Steelers. We call it an audible double B to start the show off. We do that a lot. So coming up next, we're going to talk about some ex-Steelers that are currently free agents. There were a few names. Brian texted me this list yesterday, and I'm going to get to it, Brian. There were a couple names on that list that I was shocked that have not signed anywhere going into training camp. Plus, double B's latest article is up on Steelers.com. It's a cornerback room preview. We will get into that here during the first hour. And the second hour today, we are going to give our top 15 uniforms for 2026. So that'll be fun, too. I dived into that yesterday, Brian, and boy, it actually took me a while. It took me longer than I thought it would as I tried to rearrange some of the top 15 NFL uniforms. He's Brian Bacco. I'm Ed Troop. It is the Steelers Standard here on Steelers Nation Radio, part of the Steelers Audio Network.
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5: 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During those years, we've helped thousands of people just like you, our neighbors. We're here for you. We're here for our community. We're here for our region. If you've been seriously hurt in an accident, you need to talk to a lawyer, even if it's not us. 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And of course, there's never a fee unless we get money for you.
6: Darnold back to pass, looking, has all kinds of time. Picked off by Jalen Ramsey, steps in front of Cooper Kupp at the 45-yard line of the Steelers and has turned it over for the black and gold.
7: We started the show out with the Joey Porter Jr. interception from the 2025 season. That Jalen Ramsey interception was also from the 2025 campaign. And we are going to get into the cornerback conversation in a bit, Double B. But before we do that, did you catch the Buccos in New York last night playing the Yankees? I did. Unfortunately, the Pirates dropped that game 8-5 after a great weekend in Cleveland where they took 2 out of 3. Should have swept them. That's a whole other subject for another time. But their season continues, and last time I checked, they're now tied for the final wild card spot in the National League. So that's exciting, because usually by the time you get to Steelers training camp, the Pirates take a back seat. They may not this year, though. They may keep it on our radar.
8: Yeah, I mean, I was going to say, Ed, as people whose lives and certainly jobs sort of revolve around the Steelers, you just, any given year, any given summer, you want the Pirates to stay relevant until our minds are consumed by camp. And it's a bonus. It's icing on the cake when they are relevant past that, and this is one of those years, at least so far, barring any sort of unforeseen collapse. But yeah, Monday night's game was a rough one. I wasn't watching

0: fishing. We were sitting in the pool and had it on the radio, which is a really a great way to spend a summer Monday night when the weather cooperates.
1: Outstanding. A little chilly last night, though.
0: It was.
1: Compared to what it's been.
0: It didn't feel great getting out of the pool, I'll tell you that much.
1: That was me Sunday night. Me and my son Brendan, we've done pool basketball.
0: Yeah.
1: You know, we actually do a 3-point contest and we play a best of 7 series. So whoever you basically go around the world, right? And if you win, you made 3 out of the 5 shots, right? You made 2 out of 3. You win game 1 and then there's game 2 and we go back and forth. It's been fun. We enjoy it. So we were doing that Sunday night and it got chilly when I got out.
0: I thought you were going to say it got heated between you two.
1: Well, I beat him last week 3-2. Four games to two. It's a best of 7 series. And he got in his feelings a little bit.
0: Yeah.
1: I was not happy that dad beat him. So he got me back Sunday night, 4-2. He beat me.
0: So the game that we play in our pool, if you ever want to tweak it, throw in a new wrinkle for you and your boys, 7 on the board, we call it. So the way it would work, it's like, do all 3 of you ever get in on the action?
1: Oh, yeah.
0: Yeah.
1: Usually turns into a wrestling match because my 15-year-old just gets physical.
0: Yeah. Say all 3 of you are playing.
1: Okay.
0: You shoot first, you make it. Your older son shoots next, he makes it, there's 2 on the board. And your third son shoots, makes it, now there's 3 on the board. If you miss, you get 3. So once you get to 7, you're out, and then it's just down to those 2.
1: Oh, I like that game.
0: It adds some pressure into it if you ever want to give it a shot.
1: Was that an original Brian Bacco game now or something you did as a child?
0: Something we did as teens, actually.
1: Great. Did you play it outside, even outside the pool?
0: Yeah, we did it mostly in the pool, though.
1: When I was growing up, it was all about pool baseball, wiffle ball in the pool. Now, I can't do that. We did that at my grandmother's pool because she lived out in the country.
0: Yeah.
1: There was a big, huge yard behind us. Where I live now in a residential neighborhood, you can't really do that because you're probably going to take some house out. It's just a wiffle ball, but we're trying to be friendly neighbors, Brian.
0: So the person with the bat is swinging while standing in the pool?
1: Oh, yeah. Yeah, okay. You get up on the steps. On the steps, gotcha. At the second step, and you're swinging. Then you got to swim to first, which is kind of right before the shallow end goes into the deep end. And second base is always in the deep end, so that gets a little tricky if you're smaller. Third base, yeah. Oh, we used to do that all the time back in the day. We didn't have a pool basketball hoop. Now, currently we do, but when I was growing up, we didn't. But yeah, pool basketball is fun. He's Brian Bacco. I'm Ed Troop. It is the Steelers Standard here on Steelers Nation Radio, part of the Steelers Audio Network. We're going to get into the cornerback situation room preview story that Double B did that's currently up on Steelers.com. We encourage you to go check that out. Among the other, this is the 8th preview story that Brian has done on Steelers.com the last couple weeks. You have a few more positions to finish out between now and next
0: after
1: week,
0: after the corners, we'll have the safeties, the D-line, and then we figured we'd save them till the end, the quarterbacks.
1: So you're smart. There you go.
0: Showbiz.
1: Yep. Teeing that up because you started with special teams.
0: Right.
1: That's where you started, which was an interesting start. You don't usually see that. So now it makes sense. Now it all comes together weeks later.
0: The method to the madness.
1: But Brian, before we get into the corner room for the Steelers, let's talk about some ex-Steeler players that are currently not signed in the NFL. And again, you sent me this list last night. And
0: I
1: was shocked.
0: As our guy Brian LaMartina likes to say, I was just chasing butterflies the other day. I randomly thought of a Steeler who I hadn't heard of in a while. And then I was like, wait, who else is still out there? So then, me being me, I went down the rabbit hole fully, looked at all the unsigned free agents. And I'm talking about guys from last year who played, not like Duck Hodges. We know he's not signed. So, this is just a list of guys who were on a team.
1: Swede's not on your list?
0: Yeah, and it's not a comprehensive list. I didn't try to pull out guys who played like one snap for the Steelers in their career, but still, quite a few recognizable names here that I sent you, Ed.
1: Well, at the top of the list was one that I thought Najee Harris was still with the Chargers.
0: No, 1 and done with LA after, really that horrible Achilles injury waylaid him, to say the least. So he's still unsigned.
1: That's interesting to me. You think he'll sign before, or not even before, but maybe during a camp coming up? It's hard to believe that Najee Harris would not be playing football.
0: There was some buzz at some point this offseason about Najee and the Raiders, I think, but I don't know what happened with that.
1: That's interesting. I guess where I was, when I saw his name at the top of your list, I went back to that injury last year, and not that he got redshirted, but that's where my mind went. I was like, well, you know, he was on the IR last year.
0: Yeah.
1: I'm sure the Chargers would give him another opportunity to come back.
0: Well, I think it was only
1: year,
0: a one-year deal.
1: But that's, it was a one-year free agency deal, but then I guess maybe.
0: Remember, he also had the eye mishap with fireworks.
1: Yeah, unfortunate.
0: So, yeah, I mean, yeah, it was a really star-crossed year for him after leaving the Steelers.
1: So he had, what, 4 years with the Black

0: and gold.
1: Yep.
0: And then
1: declined his fifth year option.
0: Yep. And so nothing really with the Chargers last year. So he's got a lot. He should have a lot of tread left on those wheels, I would think. But now he did take a beating.
1: I was
0: going to
1: say
0: he
1: ran a lot while he was here. He was a workhorse.
0: He might not want to play football. He might just be like, hey.
1: I think he wants to, because I Googled it and confirmed he did visit both the Raiders and the Seattle Seahawks this offseason, but this was a few months ago. So maybe they didn't like what they saw medically, or maybe he just didn't like the offer. But yeah, I mean, it's a shame. He ended up only playing in three games last year with the Bolts, 15 carries for 61 yards. And if you want to be a jerk, you can say that sounds about right for Najee Harris.
0: Yeah.
1: 4.1 yards a carry. He also caught three passes for 25 yards.
0: Lots of carries, lots of yards. They add up. But when you do that average, it's usually between 3 and 4. But, you know, I would think he still has some gas in the tank.
1: He's already 28.
0: Yeah.
1: Because he was an older rookie when he came in.
0: So the teams that he visited, the Seahawks and the Raiders, and then he was in L.A., he's from
1: California.
0: Yeah, he's a West
1: Coast.
0: Right, so maybe he wants to stay out.
1: Bay Area. And he's a Marshawn Lynch, I don't know if disciple is the right word, but kind of an understudy of Marshawn Lynch.
0: Arizona. A lot of ex-Steelers.
1: No, Arizona has too many running backs.
0: But that's where former Steelers players go to die.
1: James Conner, Tyler Algier, Jeremiah Love. They don't need a running back.
0: But. I was going to say, Arizona. It seems like all these Steelers end up finishing their careers in Arizona.
1: There's another Arizona guy coming up on this list. All right, who's next? Jonnu Smith.
0: I'm not surprised.
1: Yeah.
0: After the way things ended here last year, I mean, you would have to, you would really have to bring him in a competition just to make a team, let alone be a starter or a role player.
1: I know right now people can make jokes about how is Arthur Smith not getting Jonnu Smith another year of eligibility at Ohio State. But no, I just saw on social media over the weekend, I did a story last year when I was at the Post Gazette on Jonnu Smith's older brother, who was incarcerated right here in Western PA.
0: That's
1: that older brother was released from the state penitentiary on schedule. And I think Jonnu Smith's been spending a lot of time. Could you imagine if someone was gone for 15 years and get like cell phones, social media, how much fashion has probably changed in that time? So good for the Smith brothers and family. And we'll see if Jonnu latches on.
0: Absolutely.
1: A couple of offensive linemen coming up next.
0: Great story there. Yes, James Daniels.
1: I was kind of surprised by that one. Because he's still a pretty young guy. He was a very young rookie coming in, but he's dealt with a ton of injuries too. I mean, Achilles obviously ended his time with the Steelers. And then last year, I think he had a pec. So he'll be 29 in September. Was a good player when he was healthy and could play center and guard, but his year with the Dolphins went kind of like Najee Harris's with the Chargers.
0: When he first came in, and they signed him from Chicago, right? Wasn't he a Bear before he came here?
1: Mm-hmm.
0: He was very good when he first got here.
1: Agreed.
0: With the Steelers. But as you said, injuries caught up to him. Calvin Beecham. There's another popular Steeler from over
1: the
0: years.
1: And he went to the Cardinals. That's who I was referring to.
0: Yep.
1: And really carved out a nice career for himself and off the field. One of the good guys in the NFL. But at least as of right now, he is 37, just turned 37, and no team yet for 2026. Maybe he's going to call it a career.
0: I was confused by the Najee Harris name on your list, and the next name I was confused yesterday, too. I guess I'm easy to be confused, Double B. But Larry Ogunjobi. I thought he was still with the Bills.
1: I kind of assumed he was, too, but
0: did they release him, or did he
1: sign? I think it was
0: probably
1: a one-year deal.
0: Okay.
1: I'll double-check on that, but I'm still hung up on old Kelvin Beecham. He started 11 games last year in the desert for the Cardinals. So who knows? Maybe someone will scoop him up. As for Larry Ogunjobi, he played in 10 games last year for the Bills. He was suspended for the first six with some sort of performing enhancing.
0: I forgot about that.
1: Policy violation. And it was only a one-year deal. So he's unrestricted free agent. Nowhere yet for Ogunjobi, who is just turned 32.
0: Steelers should have maybe took a look.
1: I think Sebastian Joseph Day is
0: their big defensive line pick up there. Preston Smith.
1: Yeah, I remember him came over in the trade deadline.
0: From Green Bay.
1: A couple years ago.
0: Yeah.
1: Then he went back to Washington where he began his career and played in a few games last year, I think. Or actually, no, he played in 13 games last year for the Commanders. Only a half sack to show for it. Much like the other guys on this list, he's 33 now. He'll turn 34 this season. Don't know if there will be any takers for Preston Smith. The other guy who was acquired at the deadline that year was Mike Williams. He is officially retired. So I also didn't include guys on here who have announced their retirement.
0: Mike Williams, who won the game in Washington, yeah, and then was

0: Never, that.
1: Then went missing. We never saw him again. We were so excited.
0: And he battled a lot of injuries too. That's the theme of players who are unsigned come July 20, whatever. I mean, they probably have rough recoveries and rehabs that they're dealing with.
1: I know they don't have a need for Larry Ogunjobi, but I would just like to bring him back here because I like to hear Yinzer say Larry Ogunjobi on that defensive line. Alandon Roberts, your guy.
0: It was another Orlando. One I was surprised is still available.
1: Me too.
0: But we talked about it on Monday's show because we were spending so much time on the inside linebackers, Patrick Queen and Peyton Wilson. That is a position where when you get to a certain age, it is difficult to keep getting checks. I'm sure if Vince Williams was sitting in this seat like he was with us last month, he'd say the same. Alandon Roberts, you could say he's only 32, but there aren't many inside linebackers still playing into their mid-30s in the NFL. I think DeMario Davis is one of the rare ones. Who's he with now? The Saints, I believe?
1: I think New Orleans.
0: No, he's back with the Jets.
1: He's on New Orleans?
0: And he's 37. No, he was on New Orleans. Okay. He's gone from the Jets to the Browns to the Jets to the Saints to the Jets.
1: Wow.
0: Third stint with the Jets for DeMario Davis. But, yeah, I mean, he's kind of the unicorn there. Maybe Alandon Roberts will still get scooped up if someone has an injury in camp.
1: Speaking of linebackers, just breaking news here on our shows. We record this here on Tuesday. The Dolphins and linebacker Jordan Brooks have agreed to a new 3-year, $51.3 million extension, with $35 million of that being guaranteed. Jordan Brooks led the NFL in tackles last year. So
0: I remember being impressed by him when the Steelers played the Dolphins. He was all over the field in that game, was he not?
1: Oh, everywhere.
0: As I recall.
1: Very good. Very good linebacker for Miami. Okay, back to our list. Terrell Edmonds, former Pittsburgh Steeler first-round draft pick. Safety.
0: Yeah,
1: Edmonds. He's bounced, not his brother, the linebacker.
0: No. Terrell Edmonds has bounced around quite a bit since leaving the Steelers, and he's 29, so he's not quite 30 yet, but unfortunately for him, he's kind of found himself in that journeyman status. Remember, he looped back with the Steelers a couple years ago.
1: He did.
0: For a little bit.
1: Yep.
0: But since he left the
1: during
0: Steelers...
1: the season.
0: Yeah, since he left the Steelers, he's been with the Eagles, Titans, Jags... And then last year, the Raiders. Oh, he also was on the Chargers practice squad, I guess, for a minute. So, yeah, I don't know what's next for Terrell Edmonds, but he is available.
1: Roberts, I'm surprised. Alandon Roberts, Terrell Edmonds,
0: such a good
1: not
0: locker
1: so
0: room
1: much.
0: Guy too. Alandon Roberts,
1: yeah,
0: and Edmonds too.
1: Jabril Peppers
0: was playing some meaningful snaps just last season.
1: It didn't look too bad
0: for the Steelers.
1: He had some
0: moments.
1: Out of all those role guys they brought in to try to fill that void, I thought he was the better of that bunch.
0: I thought Chuck Clark was better, but Peppers had a couple more, I guess, weighty plays. I think back to that New England game. He made a play against his old team, but it seemed like it sort of went downhill from there.
1: Arthur Millett. I'm surprised there.
0: I was actually more surprised that he was even on a team last year and was playing, but he was. Last year, he was with Detroit, played in 9 games, and had a pick for the Lions. Did he play against the Steelers? If he did, I completely blocked that out in that game. I'm checking that. Yeah, he did. He played against the Steelers. Only 3 special team snaps, though, so that's probably why I didn't notice him.
1: That's our list of former Pittsburgh
0: Steelers.
1: Who
0: are you most intrigued to see where they end up or if they end up?
1: Najee Harris.
0: Same.
1: Right
0: same.
1: At the top of that
0: that's
1: list. I mean, Alandon Roberts, too. I mean, that's another name on there that I was surprised with. Ogunjobi, you know, there's another one. Some of those linemen, too. I mean, I think they still have some gas left.
0: I'm most fascinated to see where Najee winds up as
1: too.
0: A former first-rounder with his pedigree and his talent, or is it just getting late early, as they say, unfortunately.
1: When Brian and I come back, we will finally... We've played some clips the last 2 segments. We're going to play another one when we come back, too. But we're going to finally get into the conversation about the corner back room or defensive back room. Probably easier to say defensive back room, double B. Because you say corner, people can mistakenly say, are you saying quarter or corner?
0: But we're going to have safeties
1: at
0: the end of the week. So
1: we don't want to go into all defensive backs. We'll stay with the CB whenever we come back here on the Steelers Standard, here on Steelers Nation Radio, part of the Steelers Audio Network.
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13: Gets a snap, back to pass, looking left, now back to the right, has time, stepping up, dancing in the pocket, slings sidearm, and is it picked off? Holy mackerel! Eccles somehow came up with a tumbling interception inside the 5-yard line. What a catch on the INT by Eccles!
18: Brandon Eccles made several plays like that last season, and one of the main reasons why the Steelers decided to keep him around and in the mix of the CB cornerback room for the 2026 season. I am Ed Troop alongside Brian Bacco here on the Steelers Standard on Steelers Nation Radio, part of the Steelers Audio Network. We're wrapping up hour number one with Double B's latest article on Steelers.com that you can catch. It's the cornerback position preview. That, and again, Brian, you've been doing these all, I don't want to say spring, probably summer, right? Early summer.
19: Well, last month.
18: Yeah, last month or so.
19: Countdown to camp type stuff.
18: Yep. So the latest is on a position where the Steelers are pretty deep and pretty much set too, especially from a starter standpoint. Now, Joey Porter Jr., we'll start with him. We know about the contract situation. Will he be a hold-in? We don't know yet. We'll find this out next week as they continue to try to probably, I'm guessing, Brian, we don't know this as a fact, but

0: work on a new deal with JPJ because this is his last year of his rookie contract, and you do not want him to go into free agency next year, especially if he has the type of year in 2026 that he's had the last couple years. He's gotten better and better with each snap.
1: Yeah, he has, and I'd be surprised if they don't reach a new deal with him, but you never know. Business is business. Football is football, and things can go sideways or just not turn out how you expect. So, yeah, we'll see what happens with Joey Porter Jr., but I think as long as he's on the field for this team in 2026, you know that you're getting someone who's going to be physical, going to press opposing receivers, not going to shy away from or back down from any wide receiver on the planet. And, you know, he's a confident guy, as you would expect, chip off the old block when you look at the swagger that his dad brought to this team. And I remember back to his rookie year at that point, you probably could have qualified it as irrational confidence because he really hadn't done much to that point in the NFL. And yet he was out there jawing away with Devontae Adams.
0: He was
1: just one of Joey Jr.'s favorite sayings is to duck no smoke. And he certainly doesn't. And that really manifested in his play last season. I hesitate to say a breakout year in 2025 because I do think there's so much more meat on the bone for him in terms of making plays on the ball and picking off passes.
0: Interceptions, yeah.
1: But it was like a proved it year, I think, for him because he cut down on the penalties other than a blip or two on the radar.
0: Yes.
1: And he continued to do his job keeping people out of the end zone.
0: On one hand, the interception total isn't sexy. It's not big, right? But on the other hand, his I like how we're using hands. It was the pass interference, the PI stuff that really hurt his career early on. He cleaned that up last year.
1: Yeah.
0: The game in Cincinnati, the Thursday night game, I think he got hit a couple times. Yeah. But everybody,
1: nobody played well in that game.
0: That secondary, everyone got hit in that game against Joe Flacco and the Cincinnati Bengals on that Thursday night game. But he cleaned that up for the most part last year, Brian. And teams just didn't throw his way. So you can look at the interception numbers and say, look, that number's not real high. Well, it's mainly because quarterbacks and offenses were being smart and they were going opposite of JPJ in that secondary. So I'm with you. You wrote about it in the article. Joey Porter Jr. is a physical press corner, elite length competitiveness that he has. He's now one of the veterans in this room going into his final year of that rookie contract. But you posed the question, you think if this feels like the season where JPJ becomes one of the top AFC corners, if not in the NFL, but he has to start getting more turnovers, and maybe this is the year he becomes a Pro Bowler in a secondary.
1: Yeah, could be, especially if you've got some help on the other side of you that's maybe an upgrade from last season. If Jamel Dean slots in here and does his part too and makes it hard to avoid Joey Porter Jr. because he's also in there plastering receivers, then quarterbacks throw your way, more opportunities to bring the ball in, get those takeaways that the Steelers defense is so adept at.
0: You mentioned Jamel Dean. Let's go there next. Sure. Big free agent pickup from the Tampa Bay Bucks replaces James Pierre, who left to go to Minnesota, in the starting lineup. A veteran with playoff and Super Bowl experience. Dean gives the Steelers size, speed, experience. And Dean, he may not be the flashiest addition, as you wrote, Brian, but he may be one of the most important parts of this secondary.
1: Yeah, and that's a move that this offseason, I think, was praised pretty much immediately. He's not really one of those big name players, but then when you just dig into his resume, you're like, this guy's been solid. I mean, pretty much every season for Tampa Bay since he's become a starter. And you just wonder why the Bucks even let him get away. But, you know, we see it with the Steelers too. I mean, players on their second and third deals, sometimes they just price themselves out. You've got to throw your money elsewhere at some younger guys. And with Dean, as long as he's still got a lot of gas left in the tank and, you know, as long as he's healthy too, injuries have been a concern for him. Clearly he can get the job done on the field. Just the only thing you worry about with corners, it's kind of like wide receivers. And I think we talked about this with another one of the big acquisitions this offseason, Michael Pittman Jr. You never quite know when that speedometer is going to start to dip down a little bit and how it's going to affect you. But Omar Khan, Andy Weidel, Steelers scouts, they've done their due diligence on Jamel Dean and clearly think that he's got at least another good year left in him.
0: So we've talked Joey Porter Jr. We've talked Jamel Dean. Are we forgetting a corner, maybe, Brian, that we should be
1: another
0: talking about? Is there another Jalen Ramsey. That's
1: J's,
0: right.
1: Triple J's.
0: We'll probably talk about him twice this week when we talk about the safeties later this week. We got to talk about him twice.

0: because he can do both. But corner is where Jalen Ramsey made his money.
1: For sure. And I think it's just a matter of if he's still a corner or is he a safety? If he is a corner, I think it's safe to assume he'll be on the inside and playing that slot role that is so valuable in today's NFL defenses, even college defenses. When you watch college games, the players who are in that kind of overhang hybrid slot safety linebacker role, I mean, they are always in the mix, whether they're getting to the quarterback or they're making plays on the ball or covering tight ends. That is a key position. It's not like I was randomly watching some 2000 Steelers games. It's like everybody's under center, I formation. It's a 3-4 defense. Like there was no slot corner really, but now it's essentially a starter.
0: Off subject, but when you randomly watch old Steelers games, does your wife also come in the room like mine does and say, hey, you know they lost this game. Hey, you know they won this game, right? I'm not spoiling this for you. I get that all the time when I watch old classic Steelers.
1: I do it discreetly. I'm like at my dining room table on my laptop. Yeah.
0: See, I go on the big screen TV and I'm on NFL Network or YouTube and I'm watching a Steeler playoff game from 19. For me, I go back into the 90s. I'm watching a game from 97 with Cordell Stewart against the Patriots.
1: But Ramsey might play the position like a throwback this year.
0: Oh, yeah.
1: When you look at just the way that he hits people, the way he wraps up, such a sure tackler at that spot. I really think you can continue to get the best of Jalen Ramsey, or at least some really great out of Jalen Ramsey if you bump him into that nickel role.
0: Let's talk Dalen Everett next. And this is my favorite draft pick. I think I've said that several times since the draft.
1: Which is interesting because I feel like he was kind of the forgotten man a little bit coming out of the draft. It was a busy round three. There was a quarterback. There was a red-haired, mulleted offensive lineman. So Everett kind of flew under the radar.
0: You're right, but I love Everett. When I watch his tape at Georgia, he's tall, he's athletic, he's the youngest player on the roster. Just turned 22 in May. Camp could be big
1: for him.
0: Do
1: you know who the oldest is?
0: Aaron Rodgers?
1: Yes.
0: Has to be.
1: Just
0: right?
1: Making sure.
0: Okay, all
1: just
0: right.
1: Making sure you're on your toes,
0: Ed. All right, you almost threw a curveball at me, Double B. I was ready to say Mason Rudolph, and I was like, no.
1: Sometimes I'm just throwing a middle fastball and want you to hit it out.
0: Who's the second oldest player on the roster?
1: Got to be Cam Hayward.
0: Yeah.
1: Without pulling it up.
0: Yeah.
1: Probably goes Rodgers, Cam, Boswell.
0: I would think has to be up there. Yeah. Yep. All right. He's the youngest player on the roster is Dalen Everett at 22, just turned 22 in May. But you wrote about this and you've actually talked about this a few times on the Standard as well. Camp will be big for him because he's going to have practice opportunities against DK Metcalf, Michael Pittman Jr., Roman Wilson, Calvin Austin. Not many rookies have that type of daily competition. If Everett flashes in Latrobe, don't be surprised if he's contributing by midseason, as you wrote.
1: Plus, I just think when you look at the three guys we already mentioned in this room, Ramsey, Porter, Dean, let's be honest, whether it's contractual or health-related or just age-related, I can't imagine they're going to be putting too many miles on during camp. I mean,
0: right.
1: I think that they're solidified in their roles.
0: Absolutely.
1: Even though they've never played for Mike McCarthy and Patrick Graham, those coaches know what these three are capable of. I think they'll have a lot of rest days, maintenance days, whatever you want to call it. If that's the case, I think Dalen Everett's going to be running up the GPS monitor. He might get as many steps as anybody in this camp if he's out there as much as I'm anticipating. But I think that'll be good for him and his development, especially because if everyone stays upright, you might not have to see much of Everett in the regular season, outside of special teams, perhaps, but he might just have to wait in the wings when the regular season rolls around. And if you get that good seasoning on him in camp, then hopefully he's staying ready so he doesn't have to get ready if that time comes.
0: Look, we'll make our camp predictions at the end of this week as we go into the weekend edition of The Standard, our final show before training camp next week. And our programming note, that'll be our final show until after training camp when we return to the iHeart SNR studios. Brian and I will both be up at camp every day.
1: We'll be on the road.
0: We'll be on the road.
1: Remote.
0: Back and forth. You from the North Hills, me from the West, South Hills, wherever you are. I'm kind of in the middle. You can, where I live, which isn't far from here, you can go west or south or both. But Dalen Everett, we'll make that early prediction now. Could be maybe my camp breakout, but we'll find out at the end of the week. Let's talk nickel corner for the Pittsburgh Steelers. Several candidates involved there, including the highlight we heard at the top. You'd have to think Brendan Echols leads the pack to play that role. They let James Pierre go, and as I said at the top, there was a reason why they were comfortable enough to do that, and it's because Brendan Echols had a nice year in 2025.
1: Yeah, I actually thought he was

better suited or played better when he was outside than when he was left inside. He also didn't have an easy job when you talk about all the special teams reps that he played, and then he'd have to go out there and try to cover a Ladd McConkey out of the slot. I mean, that's difficult. Tough. And

0: So when you look at all that, I mean, it's just a really deep group, deeper than they usually have at corner. And we haven't even mentioned Asante Samuel Jr. yet, who kind of jumped on a moving train last year and I think fared fairly well.
1: Well, he was next up on my list, but we should probably note this as well, because you pointed this out in your article on Steelers.com as well. Five players were drafted in the first three rounds between 2016 and 2026, the last 10 years. Jalen Ramsey, first. Asante Samuel Jr. was a second-round pick. Joey Porter Jr. was a 32nd overall. Could have been first round, however you want to position
0: that. A unicorn
1: that.
0: In that way.
1: Yeah. Jamel Dean, third. And now Dalen Everett, third. That's a pretty good
0: That's a lot of pedigree list. There. Yes. You're not really – you know, there's something to be said for the Mike Hiltons and James Pierres of the world who are undrafted free agents and pull themselves up by their bootstraps. But at the cornerback position, sometimes you need height, weight, speed, and oftentimes you get those players on night one or night two of the draft. The other point I wanted to make on Everett, Ed.
1: Yeah, please.
0: You look back at Georgia, he contributed all 4 years and I think was a starter for three of those. So we're talking about a guy who hasn't had like a quote unquote red shirt season in his career. That might not be the worst thing for him in 2026 if he just gets to kind of take a step back and watch from the sideline.
1: He's young.
0: A little bit. Yeah, while Ramsey and Dean and Porter can pass on to him some of their wisdom of playing the position in this league.
1: And we have to see that old SEC matchup at Latrobe, right? With Jeremy Bernard, the second round pick, against Everett, the third round pick. A little Alabama Georgia.
0: Is that
1: thing
0: the best
1: going
0: SEC
1: on?
0: Rivalry? I think it kind of. I think no, just Georgia
1: just in
0: Bama.
1: General? Oh, absolutely.
0: I think it is. I don't know if they look at each other like that, but it just in these last 5 to 10 years,
1: yes,
0: they've been the two big dogs.
1: If you go back during the Cam Newton days at Auburn, it was Auburn Alabama there.
0: Right. I was
1: going to
0: say Auburn hates
1: that. Been a while.
0: Well, it's also becoming one of those situations where like Alabama is kind of everybody's big rival because of what they were
1: the
0: under
1: Steelers
0: Nick Saban.
1: Of college football,
0: right.
1: Yeah.
0: Like I know Alabama and Tennessee don't like each other either. Isn't that a thing?
1: They
0: play like the first Saturday and something. Florida, Georgia, of course, is a big one too.
1: They're all good, Brian.
0: I just think Georgia, Bama, they take the cake recently.
1: Listen, man, we're both Pitt guys. You went to Pitt. We love ACC, but there's nothing in college football like the SEC. It's at the top. I mean, Big Ten. I mean, the Big Ten has produced the national champs the last
0: Michigan, Ohio
1: years.
0: State is probably the best rivalry.
1: Yeah, but SEC football, man, it's special.
0: Oh,
1: it's
0: didn't
1: in
0: realize,
1: its own world.
0: I just realized Oklahoma, Texas is its own thing now too in the SEC.
1: Well, let's just turn this into the college football preview show.
0: The Egg Bowl.
1: When Brian and I come back, we'll start hour number two off with a fun subject, the top 15 uniforms for 2026. We'll count down our list as we've continued to do that here during this offseason. He's Brian Bacco. I'm Ed Troop. It is the Steelers Standard here on Steelers Nation Radio, part of the Steelers Audio Network.
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7: 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Hour number two. We are less than a week now away from the start of yet another Pittsburgh Steelers training camp at St. Vincent College in Latrobe. Unity Township, as Double B always reminds me.
8: Right.
7: Westmoreland County. Again, whether you say Latrobe or Latrobe, you can do either or. Natives will tell you that it's Latrobe, but others say Latrobe. Either way, it's a great place to be in the summertime. It'll be hot. It'll be stormy at times. That's how the Laurel Highland Mountains roll.
8: Absolutely. And I am starting to look forward to it a little bit more. You know, passing some establishments where it's like, go for a cold one and some wings right now out in Latrobe.
7: There's some good spots to get both of those, that's for sure. Brian, we were talking during the first hour at the start about some camp battles. I mentioned the offensive line is an area that I'm going to pay close attention to. Obviously, one of the biggest headlines is this quarterback number two behind Aaron Rodgers with the Mason Rudolph, Drew Aller, and of course, Will Howard. And I think Will Howard's probably at the top of that list where folks really want to see what he looks like, especially in those preseason matchups.
8: Yeah, I would say that there's going to be a lot of eyes on those two young quarterbacks for sure. I mean, and the Aaron Rodgers farewell, there's going to be his last training camp.
7: Yeah, this is it.
8: There's something to be said for that. And, you know, that's going to be meaningful too in some different ways. But yeah, I mean, you're always keeping one eye on the present and another eye on the future. And this will be a big training camp for doing that at quarterback for the Steelers.
7: And we see Aaron Rodgers reconnected with some family members on social media yesterday that he posted on his account. And
8: yeah.
7: We were talking about that off air that it looked like his brother, both his brother and his dad, they look just like him. I mean, it's like the older version of Aaron Rodgers was his dad. And then his brother, I don't know if he's a weightlifter, but he looked big, just looked bigger than Aaron Rodgers. And, you know, looked like a muscular version of AR. But that was cool to see yesterday.
8: Yeah, I mean, we don't need to get too much into like the gossip column of Aaron Rodgers' personal or family life. But I mean, I just think if it's as simple as he mended some fences with his immediate family and people close to him, and you've got a little clearer mind state going into your last rodeo in the NFL, that can't be a bad thing, right? I think he said before that he's at peace, but you have to imagine this takes it to another level. But again, I'm not going to speculate on trying to get inside Aaron's head. Not the tabloids, but he obviously posted it. A lot of his teammates were commenting on it and support, you know, giving him emojis or words of support underneath those Instagram photos. So if he's having a good and maybe long overdue off season with his loved ones, then I think that's fantastic on a human level beyond the football level.
7: Yep, we applaud it, and he looked happy, and that's a good place to be. Let's get into our top 15 conversation. We've been doing this the last couple of weeks on the Standard. We did the top 15 coaches for 2026, which we both agreed was Sean McVay from the LA Rams. We did the top

0: top offenses, 15, top 15 offenses going into the 2026 season. Once again, the LA Rams punched that ticket. Yesterday on the Standard, or depending on when you're listening to this here this week, the other day, we did the top 15 defenses in the NFL for 2026. We had the same Houston Texans at number one for both of us, right?
1: Yes. Yeah. Okay. And we had the Rams and Sean McVay both at number one, right?
0: Yes, we did. Yep. We had those.
1: I think this is going to be a lot more subjective.
0: This one was interesting.
1: This is purely subjective, I think.
0: This is the fun one that we both agreed to up front. We picked those rather quickly, and we said, well, we need a fun one, and we were going to do logos, and then we're going to do uniforms. Well, we settled on uniforms because logos kind of go with uniforms, Brian.
1: Yeah, did you factor in the logos for this?
0: I really didn't. I just did the look. But one thing I didn't text you about last night, and I was going to, again, I spent a lot more time on this than I thought. I thought this would be a 5-minute. It turned into like a 30-minute for me. But are we doing the regular uniforms, the home uniforms, the special uniforms?
1: I'm kind of including all of their options, their whole arsenal with where I
0: kind of did
1: them.
0: Too. I kind of did too.
1: So I mean, I probably weighted current uniforms more heavily because that's what you see them in more, but yeah.
0: Because I did not include the Cincinnati Bengals all-white uniforms and all-white helmets on this list, and I was going to because they're going to wear them. I don't know if you saw this.
1: It was
0: just announced
1: recently.
0: And
1: also, the Jets just put out a new helmet on Tuesday morning, a white helmet for the
0: gangrene. I didn't see that. Maybe I got to redo my list. But the all-white Cincinnati uniforms, they wore them last
1: year. White Tiger.
0: When the Steelers, I really like the helmet. I think it's a cool-looking helmet. They wore those against the Steelers on that Thursday night game. Well, this year they will wear them once again against your Pittsburgh Steelers.
1: I thought it was against the Ravens.
0: I thought it was against the Steelers they're wearing. Oh, look it up, Double B.
1: Okay.
0: Who's right?
1: The
0: Steelers.com writer or the Steelers Nation Radio Steelers Audio
1: Bengals
0: Network
1: helmets.
0: Broadcaster. And by the way, we're both. I'm not the Steelers.com writer, but you are. But yeah, figure it out. What did you find out over there on the old internet? The old Google.
1: It's going to be on New Year's Eve, so that is definitely not against the Steelers.
0: Oh, really?
1: We know they're going to Tennessee.
0: I thought I saw that against the Steelers. I stand corrected. Okay.
1: Yeah, it's against the Ravens on Thursday Night Football.
0: Okay.
1: The white Bengal stripe exclusive debut helmet. Wording from Bengals.
0: The all white unis. Okay. All right. Maybe they were. Maybe the article I saw was referencing last year they wore them against the Steelers, and maybe I read it incorrectly. Wouldn't be the first time. So, all right, let's get into our top 15 uniforms for this year. Double B, I think yesterday I started, so we've been going back and forth. So I'll let you start today.
1: Well, I'll tell you the one that just missed the cut for me, and it's a shame that this team doesn't have better uniforms because I think black and red is one of the best color schemes you can get out there. But you think about it, the Atlanta Falcons, I mean, there's just nothing that stands out. So they didn't make my top 15. They're right on the outside looking in. My number 15.
0: Me too, by the way.
1: My number 15, I'm going to go with a run of a few classics here before I get into the funky stuff. I personal preference just like the funky stuff. I've got the Packers.
0: Okay.
1: 15.
0: All right.
1: And I honestly ding them a little bit for some of the get-ups we've seen them wear as a nod to their history. I don't really love all the Packers throwbacks, but the green and yellow is
0: classic.
1: It's pretty iconic and classic.
0: Which, by the way, the disclosure out there for everyone listening, Brian and I do this outside of Pittsburgh. So very easily, and by the way, for this exercise, no doubt I would have the black and gold and the Steelers being completely biased in my top three, if not number one. Absolutely love the classic black and gold uniforms, home or away, for the Pittsburgh Steelers, but we did not put them in our list as we've done during this activity the last couple weeks because we're looking at it from a lens outside of southwestern Pennsylvania. So for me at number 15, I'm also staying with an old school classic look, Brian, and I'm going the New York Giants.
1: Okay, they didn't make my list.
0: I have the Giants, the classic New York helmet, and also the striping, the blue, red, white, and blue. When you look at it from the New York Giants, and they've kind of, like the Steelers and the Packers, have kind of kept it the same over the years, and I think there's something to be said for that. So yeah, I'm going the G-Men at number 15 on my list.
1: All right, well, I've got every division is represented on my list. Some have more than one, some have only one, but they're all in there at least once.
0: So let me ask you, because when I did this, that was my first thought. I'm going to pick one team from each division and then narrow it down or add a couple here or there, but I didn't. What I did is I put all 32 on my list. And then my first exercise was to eliminate the ones I don't like, right?
1: Yeah.
0: And then I was left with like 20-some. I think it was like 22. I had to eliminate 7. So then I went through a second round, and then I was down to like 4, right? And I had to eliminate 4 more. But those were that's when things got interesting. And I'm with you. I had Atlanta as one of my last teams on the out looking into this top 15. But all right, let's go number 14 for you.
1: And I'll say I don't have any entire divisions in.
0: Okay.
1: So
0: very good.
1: My 14 is, like I said, I've gone classic at the tail end here. The San Francisco

0: Francisco 49ers. I don't really love their modern jerseys. They're very basic with like the red and white stripes, but those gold lids that remind you of the Joe Montana and Jerry Rice heyday, those are pretty sweet. So they're pretty much, they're a team that's getting in on this list for me, basically on the gold and the helmets alone.
1: Just like the Giants, the Packers, your number 15 team, my number 15 team, San Francisco, right with the Steelers in that aspect too, that they have kept it the same over the years. And again, something to be said for that. I took the 49ers out of my 15, but they were one of my last cuts with like the Atlanta Falcons. So I had them just on the outside looking in. For me at number 14, another classic, Minnesota Vikings. I have the Vikings at number 14. I like the purple. I could see your reaction already. Mm. You don't like the purple.
0: It's a love it or hate it. It's not my thing. I remember when Sebastian Joseph Day at his introductory free agent press conference when he signed with the Steelers, he said he loved the Vikings growing up because of the jerseys. So they're polarizing, I guess, but I do not like them.
1: I like the all purple uniforms that they do. I don't know if you've seen that when they've gone all purple.
0: I have.
1: That might be their color rush.
0: Yeah,
1: do.
0: Probably.
1: I think it is, yeah. So they wear that against the Steelers over in Ireland. Let's think back. What did we know? The Steelers had black and gold on. They had their home unis on.
0: Yeah, so I was going to say.
1: So Minnesota was away. Yeah, Minnesota had their away. Okay. All right, very good. Yeah, I'm going Vikings at number 14, the all purple.
0: See, look how different our lists are already. Giants and Vikings aren't on mine.
1: And
0: Niners aren't on yours.
1: Niners aren't on mine, but the Packers are. I'm not going to get to them quite yet.
0: I have a feeling I'm going to have some weird ones that are not on your list at all.
1: My number one, I guarantee number one might not even be on your list for me. Because number one for me was like a deep cut, and I was like, wow. This
0: How
1: is
0: deep can
1: be.
0: It be? There's only 32 teams, but we'll see.
1: Okay, we'll see.
0: All right, number 13 for me is the Buffalo Bills. And
1: yes, sir.
0: Mainly because of they've really come up with some cool ones in recent years. They've got some of these alternate jerseys. They wore those all white. I forget what they call them. They had some funny name for it. Like, it was like Frost White or Iceberg or something. But I liked them when they wore them last season. And it's just, it pops nicely with the red, white. I think they're the best of the red, white, and blue kits around the league.
1: Listen, when I play Madden with my boys on Xbox, I'm usually 99% of the time the Steelers, but occasionally I'll throw something else in there. I always pick the alternative uniform. I never go with the traditional, even with the Steelers.
0: It's the whiteout jersey that the Bills had.
1: Okay, so I like the old school AFL Buffalo Bills uniform from back then, whether it's the home or away version. You can do that on Madden with all these uniforms. That's what's cool. That's when you get a pretty good glimpse of it. But that old school, and the Patriots do one too, but I'll get to that later. But I'm with you. I don't have the Bills yet, but they're coming up for me. Number 13 for me, another classic team. I went with all the classics early on. Kansas City Chiefs, check in. Another AFL team from back in the day. And they have a version of that uniform. But when they wear the all red, Brian, from top to bottom, I dig that for the Kansas City Chiefs, so they check in at number 13 on my list.
0: Yeah, the Chiefs don't really do much for me. I think the Niners are a better version of what the Chiefs have going on.
1: With the red. Yep. All right,
0: number 12 for me. This one, I think, is a love it or hate it, but the Jacksonville Jaguars. I love the old school ones that they've kind of incorporated now with the black helmet and the teal jerseys. I don't know, that scheme just works for me, and I enjoy the teal that they have going on down in Jacksonville.
1: I had Jacksonville on this list, and I took them off there with that last round of cuts. Again, I already said San Francisco was part of that, and Atlanta. Well, the Jaguars were the third out of those four teams that just got cut off my list. I like the all-black uniforms that they do. Now, it's kind of tough in Jacksonville, especially early on in the season, but you could definitely do that later in the season. In fact, there's been numerous times that the Steelers have played in Jacksonville early in the season, and they've made the Steelers wear their home all, you know, the black uniforms. And I don't know if that ever, if do you think, Brian, that that's a factor in today's NFL when you play in Florida or a hot climate and the home team chooses the white jersey and makes the away team wear the dark jersey?
0: I mean, some coaches and I guess sports scientists seem to think it is. So who am I to argue with them? But it does seem minimal to me.
1: I will tell you that I coached my son Brendan as the head coach for his youth football team.
0: You
1: in
0: were
1: Canada
0: playing
1: Mac.
0: Those mind games?
1: No. They were played on me for the last 4 years in the South Hills Football League, and I love all those teams. So if any of them are listening, I'm not throwing any darts at you. However, there were multiple times because our uniforms were white for the road, and we were all blue. The dark blue color, Pitt. So think Pitt uniforms. That Cannon Max uniforms, even at the high school level, look like Pitt.
0: Yeah.
1: Which I don't, there's a story behind it, I think, where the person that designed those out years ago was a Pitt fan. I don't know. Anyhow, the youth uniforms are that. And there were several times early in September, I'm talking 8.

0: 85 degree days in the afternoon. We were playing on the road, and we were called a couple days in advance. Said, "Hey, we're going to go with our home white uniforms. We want you to go the darks." And I'm like, "Okay, all right." And it was hot, Brian. So even at that level,
1: you see
0: anyhow,
1: what's going on there?
0: Yes. Okay. Did we do 12 for me?
1: No.
0: Okay, 12 for me, Buffalo Bills. So you already you already talked up the Bills, and I'm with you. I like the old school AFL version that the Bills put out occasionally that they wear for the throwbacks. Let's go number 11 for you before we go to break.
1: Just outside my top 10. I know this is sacrilegious maybe on SNR, but I've just got to be objective. This is the team that does purple and does it better than the Vikings in my mind, the Baltimore Ravens. They also, I like how they incorporate the Maryland flag in there. I'm not a Ravens fan or a Maryland native, but if I were, I think I would appreciate the way that the Ravens get down with their jerseys. Not easy in my mind to make purple work for you in a football jersey, but they've done some cool stuff with the all black, and they make it they make it a little more subtle, which I like. The Vikings are too garish for me, Ed.
0: I'm with you. I have the Ravens on my list, but not just quite yet. At number 11 for me, the L.A. Rams. I have the Rams at number 11. I don't know. I just I dig the similar to Pitt. They have the similar color scheme as Pitt does, where, of course, Aaron Donald wore that Pitt uniform and the Rams uniform for a number of years. Yeah, I like when they go the all blue uniforms. I have a theme throughout my list, Brian. It's always when they have the solid color. I'm a big fan of that at any level of football, pro, college, high school. If they go one color and one color only, I just think it looks pretty slick. So,
1: trust me, the Rams are coming for me, Ed.
0: All right. Well, when we get back, we will get into our top 10 NFL uniforms for 2026. He's Brian Bacco. I'm Ed Troop. It is the Steeler Standard here on Steelers Nation Radio, part of the Steelers Audio Network.
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4: Brian, I know you are a writer at heart, but you do a pretty good darn job here on the broadcasting end of things too, my friend. From your PG days to now the Steelers.com writer. I think I was telling you, I'm also doing a little bit of writing on the side, and Trib asked me to do their Pittsburgh City League preview articles that will be out next month in the month of August, so that's exciting. So I've been talking to all the City League coaches this week and some really good stuff there, but can you name, there's five Pittsburgh City League teams, and there's now a six. There's an independent that was there, left for about 7 years, and is now coming back. But I wanted to test your knowledge. Can you name the six Pittsburgh City League teams?
5: Alderdice.
4: Yes, sir.
5: USO, right? Is that what they call? Is that no longer Obama Academy slash?
4: I think they don't have a football. This is just football. They might have hoops. Man. I think they have hoops.
5: I'm out already.
4: You're out already.
5: Brashear.
4: Brashear, two.
5: Carrick.
4: Carrick is three. Now Carrick.
5: Westinghouse.
4: Hold on. Westinghouse was four. You're still in my thunder. Carrick was an independent since 2019. 2026 will be their first year back in the Pittsburgh City League. So, okay, you got four. You got two more to go. There's one classic you should get.
5: Perry. They're still around. That's good.
4: So you got one more to go.
5: There's one more.
4: Similar on the Obama path that you referenced. Similar.
5: Yeah. University Prep.
4: Is that,
5: that's what
4: Look
5: I meant
4: you.
5: When I said.
4: Look at you, Brian Bacco.
5: That's what I meant when I said USO. I thought they like merged with somebody. I'm going to look that up.
4: There are now six Pittsburgh City League teams. Alderdice, Brashear.
5: Yeah, USO Carrick. Stands for University Prep SciTech Obama Academy.
4: Oh, all right. Well, then I stand corrected. You got it all right from the beginning. Maybe I need that for my article. Maybe you just gave me a tip. Alderdice, Brashear, Carrick, Perry.
5: Or maybe it's not called that anymore. I could be way off.
4: Westinghouse University Prep. Those are the six teams that we're currently researching. Yeah, it's fun. It's, you know, the Pittsburgh City League, way back when I was at Point Park, when I started broadcasting high school football, I actually started with the City League. I used to walk across the Smithfield Street Bridge and from the city, go down to Couples Stadium. There was a Thursday night City League game of the week that we used to do, and we used to do some Saturday afternoon games back then. And I was talking to some of the head coaches in the Pittsburgh City League about this here this week. Back then, Brian, now, I don't know if you remember this too, there was like 10 or 12 City League teams back in the day, but now they're down to these six. Perry was a monster. Rod Rutherford, who went to Pitt, was the guy in the Pittsburgh City League and the WPIL for that matter.
5: I just looked it up. The Twitter page or X page is USO UPrep Football. So I think both are acceptable on this Jeopardy quick quiz from Ed Troop.
4: Well, I was impressed. You of course, started covering high school football.
5: Did you think I was going to say Langley or Oliver?
4: I didn't know where you were, maybe. Oliver would be a deep cut, that's for sure. Langley, another really good one. We had Don Rebel Shenley. On the show. He was a Langley grad. Yeah, Shenley. Shenley was really good. Well, Shenley produced Deshaun Blair. DeJuan, did I say Deshaun? Jesus.
5: DeJuan Blair, yeah.
4: DeJuan Blair, thank you.
5: DeAndre Kennedy, too.
4: Yeah.
5: Or DJ Kennedy and DeAndre Kane, yeah.
4: Some

0: Really good basketball. Boy, that was quite the team. Anyhow, we're getting off subject. It is the Steelers Standard here on Steelers Nation Radio, part of the Steelers Audio Network. I'm Ed Troop. He's Brian Bacco. We're glad you could join us today, each and every day. We're currently going through our top 15 uniforms for 2026, where this is an activity we've done the last couple weeks. We've done head coaches, we've done offenses, we've done defenses. Now we're doing a fun one with uniforms. And again, this is looking through the lens outside of Pittsburgh. We are very biased here on Steelers Nation Radio, so the Steelers would be in our top five, maybe our top three, maybe even our number one, but we have not included the Steelers in this activity. Before the break, we did 15 through 11. Quickly, I had the Giants at 15, Vikings at 14, Chiefs at 13, Bills at 12, Rams at 11. Brian had Packers, San Francisco 49ers, Bills at 13, Jags at 12, and Ravens at 11. Let's get into our top 10. I will start us off this time, Brian. You had the Packers at 15. I have them at 10. They are in my top 10. And again, I go back to what we talked about early on. Classic old school uniforms, just like the Steelers, just like the Giants, just like the Vikings and Chiefs that I have on my list. Packers, number 10. Something about Green Bay. We're going to talk to Rob King later in the week, and I know he's a big fan of Lambeau Field and Green Bay and looking forward to doing a game there one day down the road. The uniform's part of that. We visited Lambeau Field in the offseason a few summers ago, and it was special. It is football heaven. You know, you talk about Fenway Park and Yankee Stadium and Wrigley Field as the big baseball places. Well, Lambeau Field and those Green Bay Packer uniforms are part of the NFL conversation with that.
1: Couldn't agree more. Loved Lambeau Field. I just like it more than I like the Packers jerseys, although they still made my top 15. So
0: maybe we should have did a top 15 stadiums.
1: They didn't get snubbed entirely. I snubbed the Bears, which I think a lot of people were
0: I struggled with that, too, because that's an old-school uniform.
1: It is, yeah.
0: Right?
1: It's one of those ones that it's tough to separate the legacy and the tradition from. But just, to me, the uniform itself for the Bears just doesn't really...
0: Kind of boring.
1: There's not a lot going on there, yeah.
0: Yeah, right, exactly.
1: And some people like that. And my number 10, there's not a lot going out there on with these guys, so you love them or hate them, I guess, but I had to include them in the top 10. The Raiders. The Vegas, formerly Oakland Raiders. The black and silver... It's just
0: old school.
1: Yeah, I mean, what more can you say? It is just classic. And even when as they go through their struggles right now as a franchise, they at least still have. And they have not really messed with it or tweaked it much over the years, moving cities, moving stadiums,
0: correct.
1: Of course.
0: Yep.
1: And I kind of like that about them.
0: They have that old NFL films, The Autumn Wind. Yes. It's like a Raider, right? Very cool. Number 9 for me, you had the Ravens at number 11. I have them at number 9. Yeah.
1: Okay.
0: I'm going to give a shout out to the AFC North rival, the Baltimore Ravens. I like the all black uniforms with the purple helmets that they do. I like that combination. That's what kind of made my list at number 9. But yeah, I actually like the Ravens logo too.
1: You like the Edgar Allan Poe of it all?
0: Yeah, I think it's kind of cool. I'm married to an English teacher and English literature, you know, her background. So yeah, the Edgar Allan Poe aspect of that.
1: The whole thing was well conceived when they got their NFL team.
0: Yep.
1: So my number 9, now I'm almost regretting not putting the Raiders higher. I just Googled. I mean, those are tough to nitpick there, but all right. I'm going to quick audible. Raiders are my 9, so my next one's 10. I'm bumping these guys down to 10.
0: Well, I didn't even have the Raiders on mine. They were on the outside looking in, so you're not going to get any argument
1: for me. You want more bells
0: me.
1: And whistles. I'm going New Orleans Saints,
0: okay.
1: Number 10.
0: Okay.
1: So either way, they're in my top 10 for the rest of the league, but that old gold, whatever they call it, I mean, it's classy. It's very fashionable in my mind.
0: And it fits the New Orleans, you know, area very well down in that part of the USA. So we're going to go to number 8 now. So, you know, again, I'm doing this in permanent Sharpie marker on my note page for Double B. So you made me cross out Raiders.
1: Sorry, Ed.
0: Write Saints and now write Raiders next to 9. You're making me do some work over here. Number 8 for me, the New England Patriots. So I have the Pats checking in at number 8. Those old school. Now, not the new. Now, Brian's looking at me with that
1: They're
0: look.
1: They're not on my list.
0: You give me that look again.
1: Pat Patriot, get him out of here.
0: Listen, the old school. And I'm not talking about the Drew Bledsoe era.
1: You're talking about
0: 90s.
1: Like the 80s.
0: I'm talking about the
1: 80s. The ones that they wore against the Steelers last year, right?
0: Yes, those are the ones that I'm talking about for the New England Patriots. Not the current version, not the 90s. I actually really don't like the Drew Bledsoe 90s version of
1: those
0: Patriots.
1: Are funky.
0: Yeah, I'm going back to the 80s, the old school Patriots against the Bears, the 86 Bears.
1: All right,
0: that was the Super Bowl. Right?
1: I've got some jerseys on here that I'm

0: I moved way up my ranks based on one or two throwbacks. So I can see where you're coming from, but their current jerseys are so boring.
1: I mean, I got you.
0: I docked a lot of points from them for that. Pat Patriot creeps me out.
1: Number eight.
0: Even though I met him last year outside of Foxborough.
1: Oh, you met him?
0: Outside of Gillette Stadium.
1: How was that experience?
0: He didn't have much to say. Oh. All right, number eight for me, Tennessee Titans. And they just got new ones this year. So I had to do some extra research and digging. Here's where I'll make a distinction. I don't like their new logo at all. The new Titans logo just looks like a goofy app emoji. But I really like the new jerseys because they're like the powder blue. We're coming up on Blue Alley. Shades of blue for me is going to be the theme of my next few. And I like how they've kind of leaned back into the Oilers blue of old, which is controversial with them and the Houston Texans because who should get kind of the rights of the legacy and the look? But I guess the Titans have won out.
1: I'm going to keep my mouth shut on the Tennessee Titans because I can't talk about them yet.
0: All right.
1: Okay.
0: I'm glad I'm not out of left field.
1: No. When we get the
0: Titans. Have you seen the new ones that they released?
1: I did.
0: Yeah, they're pretty sweet.
1: I dig them, and I
0: just wish the logo was better.
1: I dig the powder blues. And
0: I didn't mind the old logo, the like flaming T. Yeah, it was fine. T.
1: Yep. I'm not going to say anything about the Titans because they are way, way later on for me. All right, Lions, number seven for me, the Detroit Lions. I do dig the Thanksgiving Day Lions uniform, so that's the one I'm going to reference here at number seven. Similar to what you said, we're getting into the blues, right? I think we're all fan of the blues.
0: But it's just tough to separate a lot of them for me.
1: It is, yeah. But I'm going, and Detroit has kind of stayed old school other than Thanksgiving Day, but I like that look that they wear, the throwbacks that they usually wear on Thanksgiving Day. Something about, you know, that 12:30 window on Thanksgiving Day with the Detroit Lions and those throwbacks.
0: I'll just go ahead and skip ahead and tell you, since we're on the subject, I have the Lions 6.
1: Okay.
0: So they're up in my Blue Alley going here. And I agree. I like those old school ones that
1: they're cool.
0: They just take you back to like watching football in the 30s sort of deal. And it's just a nice color of blue regardless, even the newer versions of them. But my number 7, so right in between Lions and Titans for me, is another blue that I like, Carolina Panthers. And they were going to be an afterthought for me. And then I thought about it and I'm like, I kind of like the Carolina blue. I mean, maybe I appreciate it more as a college basketball fan with Duke and UNC. They really lean into the Carolina brand. But obviously the look you were giving me, you don't have them in your top 15.
1: I don't like the Panthers unis, but you strung a heart chord with me, Double B, when you talked about North Carolina.
0: I made a good case
1: Duke
0: for them.
1: Because I'm a big ACC.
0: Down in Carolina, Kakalaki.
1: I'm a big ACC basketball fan, so, you know, outside of Pitt, I just love ACC basketball. Duke, North Carolina, two of my favorite teams to watch when it comes to college hoops. So, yeah, they have that similar blue going on with the Panthers. Number 6 for me is the Denver Broncos.
0: Oh, okay. They didn't make my
1: Orange Crush. The John Elway.
0: People are big on those. Our guy Wes Euler was a big fan of the Broncos up before he came over to the Steelers side.
1: He is.
0: You know, entirely. But I know that has a soft spot in his heart, so I bet he likes those jerseys. But those just, they don't do much for me.
1: I definitely did not like the Terrell Davis era of Bronco jerseys. Remember those?
0: When they were winning Super Bowls?
1: But I
0: completely agree with you. And also the current ones are like, to me, they're like the new Patriots jerseys. They're so boring.
1: Much like the Patriots 80s, I like the Broncos 80s. So I said John Elway. I'm referring to John Elway's start of his career, not the end when he won the Super Bowls with those ones that I'm not a fan of. I'm going Broncos back during the 1980s. The orange, I think they actually wore those against the Steelers when they played out there a couple seasons ago.
0: I'm not a big fan of the color orange. That's always going to be a tough climb for me.
1: I don't like the Syracuse orange. Going back to a college football or college basketball reference, I'm not a fan of that combination on the college side of things. So before we go to break, let's recap quickly our 10 through 6. I have the Packers at 10, the Ravens at 9, the New England Patriots 80s version, not the current one that Double B hates.
0: But remember, we're taking all the jerseys that they have available into account.
1: And what's the mascot name again?
0: Pat
1: Patriot. Man, that's a deep cut. Maybe not. Is that more? Who wins in a fist fight? Steely McBeam or not that we're encouraging violence. Oh,
0: I mean, Steely McBeam, he's got a big chin, you know.
1: He's got that big beam.
0: He's got a beam at his disposal.
1: He can go after
0: Pat Patriot probably has a musket.
1: We need to see these guys WWE style. All right, Detroit Lions, number 7, and then the Broncos are 6. For you, Brian has the Saints, last-minute edit at number 10. Raiders at 9. He had them flip-flop, but then he went Saints 10, Raiders 9 after further review.

0: Number 8, Tennessee Titans. Number 7, the Carolina Panthers. And the Detroit Lions at number 6 for you. So
1: I like my Blues.
0: Let's see. I'm going to go down your list real quick before we wrap up this segment. Only a few teams I don't have, and on my side, at least so far, only a few. So we're kind of 50-50 right now, Double B. A few that you don't have that I have and vice versa. So who's in our top 5? That's what we'll get into whenever we come back. We're reviewing the top 15 NFL uniforms for 2026. It does not include the Pittsburgh Steelers because we'd be too biased. We'd put the Steelers in our top 3, if not number 1. So we have a top 5 list coming back whenever we come back. He's Brian Bacco. I'm Ed Troop. It is the Steelers Standard here on Steelers Nation Radio, part of the Steelers Audio Network.
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2: 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John Stallworth.
9: I often ask myself and even ask guys that I play with about the Steeler type player. Did we draft those type players, or would they come into the environment and become immersed in an environment and it becomes a part of them? I don't know which one it was, but I think that the fact that we blended so well together as a team, that we went through some difficult times as a team, helped us. You know, people look at those years that we won the Super Bowls over that 6 or 7 year span, and they think everything was all rosy, but we had issues. We were just tight enough.

0: close enough to get through that. We had the leadership and on the field and within the coaching staff to get over things like that, to get through those difficult situations. When you play, you don't think about history. You think about today and what you got to do today. You don't think about what's going to happen after you're gone, how this team is going to be looked at, or how you're going to be looked at years from now. You think about today and doing the job you have to do today and being the best you could possibly be today. I was drafted in the fourth round, and I got a phone call, I think from Myron Cope, and to tell me I'd been drafted by the Steelers. And Myron asked me a few questions, and that was it. I mean, there was, you know, I hung the phone up, and I called my mom and told her I'd been drafted. Looking back on it, kind of comical that it would be Myron Cope that gave me a call.
1: And right down the middle of the field went John Stallworth.
0: The personal relationships, I think, stand out in my mind more than anything. Those relationships built with teammates and friends and things that you grow from and you learn from, those are the big moments. Those are the times that when I think back over 14 years in Pittsburgh, those are things that readily come to mind.
2: The Steelers Legend Series on SNR.
3: Jeremy Fowler, our buddy, has been doing the Lord's work over the past couple of weeks, compiling coaches, scouts, execs, their top 10 rankings for position groups in the league. NFL 100 is coming out right now. We still haven't had another Steeler since Jalen Ramsey to update that list. But Chris, as much as I also take this with a grain of salt, because how much time do these scouts and execs and coaches have to do or have on their hands, I kind of trust their rankings more than I do just the player rankings, because the play, like 1 to 100, like how can the players even know that like that much? They're not paying that much attention, right? They're focused on their own thing. But the scouts, the execs, they're probably keeping a bit more of an ear to the ground as far as the league is concerned and as far as some of the other players around the league are concerned. So these lists are really great things, especially in the dead period of talk sports radio right now in the summer, right before camp starts. But the big one was released just recently, Chris, last week while we were on vacation, the quarterbacks. And number one, according to execs, coaches, GMs, Josh Allen of the Buffalo Bills is your best quarterback in the NFL, followed by Patrick Mahomes still at number two. Number three is Matthew Stafford, the reigning MVP. Four is Joe Burrow. Five is Lamar Jackson. So there's your top five, two of which are in the Steelers division.
4: Yeah, and I mean, we've referenced for a few years now, everybody has essentially a big four, and Stafford was not part of that big four that we referenced, and that's subjective, obviously, and but Stafford is the reigning MVP, so I suppose he obviously deserves to be in that. Are you projecting the next year? He's older, although he's, 5 years younger than Steelers' younger starting quarterback, so won't disparage that part of it, but where he goes. And I mean, we've referenced a lot about both Burrow and Jackson, and they're 4 and 5 now. And I think obviously based off of last year's production, certainly for Burrow, he didn't hardly play, or played fewer than half the games. And Jackson was probably his worst year as a starter. I use that worst. I mean, the lowest production he's had as a starter, even some of the years he was injured. So and then it's like, where do you put Mahomes? Because Mahomes, is it sort of a legacy thing? Do you still believe in the playoff Mahomes, or, you know, clutch Mahomes sort of thing?
3: Which we didn't get to see last year.
4: Yeah.
3: And he got hurt last year.
4: Yeah, he got hurt. So that is kind of a strike against him. But I don't know. Who was number six? Do you have it in front of you?
3: I do.
4: Okay, because like I don't know, is there anybody who you could argue should be in that top five that wasn't?
3: No, I think the top five is pretty solid. We'll get to 6 through 10 in a second. I want to keep kicking around something in the top five. I'm a little bit surprised that Lamar is below Burrow, they view Burrow in a better light than Lamar Jackson. I think, Chris, some of these scouts, some of these execs are kind of thinking like you're thinking a little bit. They're noticing perhaps a bit of a slowing down when it comes to Lamar Jackson. They're saying, okay, he was hurt last year, but there's also just something missing from him when he was available for the Ravens. Like, even in years past when he was dinged up, he still looked more dynamic and explosive than he did this year. So I wonder if they're starting to wonder, and there's a little bit of a curiosity there as far as, was it only the injuries last year? Or was it time for the downslope of the roller coaster ride?

0: right now when it comes to Lamar. Not saying that he's bad. He's number five on this list, for God's sake. But just not MVP Lamar Jackson. Not, you know, 1,000 yards rushing, 4,000 yards passing kind of season that he's had in the past.
1: Yeah, I do think in some ways, okay, Burrow, you're starting to worry about his durability and getting on the field and whether, and that, how much that factors into lists like these, or what, how much you believe in him at an all-time great. Is if he keeps missing half the season all the time, then it's hard to sit here and say that. Lamar last year, just the eye tests, some of the numbers, it just didn't seem, it didn't seem like the same player. Now, is, I guess you could, again, talk about age. He's still, is he turned 30 this year?
0: He's 29. Him and Burrow are the same age.
1: Yeah, which is kind of funny to think, too, because he's played, what, two more seasons.
0: Yeah.
1: But you would, there's a chance, or you might think that there's, that you could make the case that Lamar's game would age worse than some players' games. I don't know if I totally buy into that. And I think we've seen athleticism of quarterbacks hold up. But, you know, if he goes from running a 4.3 to a 4.5, 4.6 as a quarterback, we're still really great. That's a big drop off that all of a sudden you're missing an explosive, couple of explosive plays a game.
0: Yeah, and at the NFL level, that changes things.
1: Yeah. So there's a chance, but it wasn't even necessarily his running per se that I felt was off last year. But he's still, again, for a quarterback's age, really young. I mean, in their 20s, I mean, again, we're talking about Matthew Stafford, Aaron Rodgers, the context of some of these guys. I mean, Tom Brady's an alien, but so age wouldn't factor in yet. But I have questions about Lamar Jackson being the elite of the elite, sort of that super force of nature that he was for a few years there.
0: Yeah, and the blurb here that they wrote up, a lot of the executives anonymously are saying kind of, you know, I wonder if he's going to stop running as much and as he starts to approach age 30, if that's going to be less of his game. But as another one points out, his passing has improved every single year in the NFL. And it's funny, he writes here anonymously, I didn't really respect him as much as a passer early on in his career, but now it's like I've been forced to view him as one of the best passers of the football in the league. I mean, he had like the best passer rating in the league 2 years ago. Like he can throw the football at an extremely high level. So I don't think he goes completely belly up, Chris, when that 4.54 goes to a 4.64. You know what I mean? Like he's still going to be able to adjust and become a very effective quarterback. It's just not going to be as effective. It's not going to be as dynamic, that's for sure. Here's a stat about Joe Burrow that I thought was very interesting. They put him at number four. Burrow's 16 games with at least 300 yards and three passing touchdowns over the past five seasons are two more than any other quarterback. So over the past 5 years, he's had two more 300-yard, three-plus touchdown games. And that's really like the benchmark benchmark all-star great performance, right? If you open up that box score and see your quarterback had 300 yards and three tutties, that's like, okay, if we lost this game, it's probably because of the defense.
1: Are you going to talk about Burrow or not?
0: You talk now. You did so good up until this very last segment.
1: Well,
0: I mean, do you want me to add on some more to this?
1: You did seem like you completed your thought there.
0: I did complete my thought.
1: See, because the Burrow question with me now has become, although it is sort of unfair because he did play 17 games just 2 years ago. So maybe it's like a recency bias, like how hurt is Joe Burrow? You know, I feel like we get sometimes worried about guys, we label them certain ways or whatever. Like TJ Watkins has that label. And if you take away his getting stabbed in the lung, like he doesn't miss the game.
0: That was so unlucky.
1: Like things like that. But so Burrow, he played 17 games. So three of the past five seasons, he's played at least 16 games, okay? And then, but he has the 8 and the 10 in there, too, for that, over that time. In his rookie season, he missed some time, too. So it depends on how you want to frame it in terms of that. But I don't feel like, so the Burrow question is more about, but then you could go to Lamar last year. It was literally like five different things he was listed on, the five different body parts on the injury report for throughout the season, different points of the season. How beat up was he? How much did that affect him? And then am I holding against him that he, I don't want to say Joe Burrow, the nature of the injuries is different. Like Lamar toughed it out and played through it, and that's why his play was maybe a step below what we're used to. But then it's like, you're right, you're measuring Lamar Jackson against, he's still to this point, even after last season, has the all-time best passer rating in the NFL history, okay? I mean, like, nobody has a better career passer rating than him. And this is after, I mean, last year, he still was, 103 rating last year. And I'm like, guys.

0: an off year for him. Like his QBR was 62 point, you know, so essentially you're saying he's a, you know, well above average quarterback in terms of that. And I'm like, he just didn't look like the same Lamar to me, which is kind of true because again, he was like a force of nature, something we hadn't seen.
1: He's the best passing quarterback we've ever seen in life. He's the best running quarterback in history. He's the record now for most rushing yards as a quarterback.
0: And so, yes,
1: and he's still not 30.
0: Yeah. So he's the best running quarterback we've seen in history. And on top of that, even after last season, is the all-time leader in QB rating and yards per attempt as a passer, okay? So those suggest he's certainly one of the best passing quarterbacks in NFL history, okay? So for me to say he didn't look as dynamic last year as it
1: is. That's the bar that he set himself. Yes.
0: So he could still be a top five quarterback, which is
1: but
0: what he's listed
1: not
0: as.
1: Superman.
0: Yes.
1: He's been number one in the past in this ranking. He was fourth last year. He's the most polarizing top 10 figure, though. Number one was his highest ranking by somebody. He was unranked as well.
0: Wow. That is wild. Think about it that way. Wow. I mean, both of those seem a little bit extreme to me, but
1: I think Allen is the number one quarterback. I think they got that pretty much right.
0: Yeah.
1: I think he's the best pure quarterback.
0: I think he's kind of pulled away over these past couple of years now and amongst the big four.
1: Six was Dak, right on the outside. Seven was Herbert. Mm-hmm. Eight was Drake May. Nine was Jared Goff. I'd still take Goff over May right now, just for this coming season.
0: That's an interesting.
1: Caleb Williams was number 10. I think Caleb Williams is the best bet of anybody outside of the top five to break into the top five.
0: You love your Caleb Williams.
1: He's good, man.
0: He is good. No,
1: Darnold,
0: I knew you were
1: Daniels,
0: say that,
1: Love, Purdy, and Mayfield were your honorable mentions. Lawrence, Hurts, Nix, Daniel Jones, and CJ Stroud all got votes too.
0: Daniel Jones got
1: votes. So no Rodgers getting Rogers even a single vote. How egregious.
0: I mean, when you if somebody thought to vote for Daniel Jones, that's one that hurts
1: me. Rodgers a little vote in there. Even as like an honorable mention kind of vote or something like that.
0: It's one of those things where so in theory, looking at that, theoretically, he's out of the top 17 or whatever that is in terms of or 19 or whatever it is. But I would think that's just individuals that put him in their top 10. So I don't have a problem not putting him in your top 10, but then none of the, how many voters were, I don't know, whatever.
1: I don't know the exact number of polls, voters.
0: But like you would think that one would have slipped him in number 10.
1: Yeah, Rodgers is 10, something like that.
0: If somebody put Daniel Jones at the 10th, I mean, whatever. I don't mean to bash Daniel Jones, but I kind of do.
1: And you did. We'll be back tomorrow with another episode of the Steelers Blitz. And then training camp starts next week as the players move in next Tuesday. He's Chris Adamski. I'm Tom Opferman. It's the Blitz on Steelers Nation Radio, part of the Steelers Audio Network.
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0: afternoon, Steeler Nation. It's The Drive on the Steelers Audio Network. Wes Schuler and Matt Williamson with you here for the next 2 hours on this Thursday, where Matt, list season rolls along, and we continue to get a little bit closer to training camp.
1: Yeah, and it's summer. You know, it feels like summer. We had some vacations on the horizon. I think a lot of people were traveling and all that good stuff. And camp's not that far, dude.
0: It's not.
1: It really isn't.
0: It's really not. I dropped off my daughters at daycare at school this morning, right?
1: Yeah.
0: And my oldest, Olivia, was like, "Dad, there's only like 3 people in my class this week so far." And I'm like, "Sweetheart, it's vacation
1: yeah,
0: season.
1: Yeah, a lot of people are at the beach or whatever. Yeah.
0: It's that time of year. You gotta get it while you can. And July, certainly post July 4th, very popular vacation time. Matt and I will be taking some time off between now

0: training camp, but we'll get to all of that when it's pertinent. Matt, we will continue doing some list season stuff today. Jeremy Fowler has another list out that we'll get to. We might even do some World Cup of best NFL quarterback ever here, all right. I think is where we go today. But I wanted to start with you, Bill Barnwell of ESPN.
1: Yeah, I saw this, but I didn't dig in. Yeah.
0: He put basically how Super Bowl, let me read the title so I get it right, how Super Bowl level NFL rosters are built at each position.
1: Okay.
0: He took the last 30 teams that have been in the Super Bowl. So the last 15 Super Bowls, two teams each.
1: Oh, okay, both teams. Okay, yes, not just the winners.
0: The last 30 teams that have played for a Super Bowl over the last 15 years and basically broke down how they acquired their roster at each position. So this isn't necessary. When I saw the headline, I thought it was going to be like, okay, well, you need this level of a quarterback. You need this level this level of a defensive line. It's more so about how you assemble your roster than exactly what is needed to likely make you a Super Bowl.
1: I thought it was
0: going to
1: be like you need two pass rushers. You need a playmaker. You need to have a
0: quarterback who's at least a B-plus.
1: Yeah.
0: That's what I thought it was going to be as well.
1: So this
0: when
1: is
0: I
1: more like team building or like where they were drafted or how they were acquired, that kind of stuff.
0: And I don't think we need to go through every single position and here's how many wide receivers were drafted and here's how many were. But I did find those numbers on the quarterback position, especially as, you know, here in Steelerland, we're trying to find our next franchise long-term quarterback. Yeah. I found some of the quarterback stuff very interesting. So again, last 15 Super Bowls, 30 teams in total. Of those 30 teams that have gone to the last 15 Super Bowls, 24 of the 30 were with a quarterback that they drafted. Okay.
1: That they drafted.
0: Yes.
1: Okay.
0: 24 of the 30 quarterbacks were drafted by that team. Of those 24, 12 were high first round draft picks. So top half of the first round.
1: I assume you count like Mahomes twice.
0: That's an interesting. I would think so. Yes. Because
1: if you get the 30, you have to.
0: To get to 30, you have to. You're right. So 12 high first round draft picks, one mid round first round draft pick, 5 day two picks, and 6 day three picks.
1: 6 day three picks shocks me a little bit.
0: Couple of those, Russell Wilson.
1: Brady.
0: Brady's technically a day two. You're right.
1: He's a day three.
0: Russell Wilson is technically a day two.
1: Wilson's a two. Brady's probably all of them.
0: He might be. He probably is. You're right.
1: Yeah, exactly. Right.
0: Yes.
1: Just draft Brady at 199th overall and you can do that.
0: We
1: should have known that off the bat. Yeah.
0: You're right.
1: He's going to screw everything up.
0: I should have known that. Also, Brady was 5 of those 6. Do you know who the other one was?
1: Purdy.
0: 4 of those 6. Purdy was 2 of them.
1: Okay. Yep. Yeah.
0: Because he's been to 2 Super Bowls.
1: And they're late day threes.
0: They are very late day threes.
1: Not,
0: Purdy was Mr. Irrelevant.
1: Right,
0: he was quite literally the latest you can be drafted. 4 of the 5 day 2 appearances were from Russell Wilson and Jalen Hurts.
1: Okay.
0: Could you guess who the other one was? I don't know if I would have gotten that.
1: Garoppolo?
0: It's a good one, but no. Because he was acquired via trade.
1: Oh. I didn't
0: now, technically, you're right.
1: Yeah, he was a day two player.
0: Him, it was Colin Kaepernick, actually, was the other one.
1: Yeah.
0: That would have taken me some time to find out.
1: Yeah, that would have taken me some time.
0: Go back
1: too.
0: Through who was each quarterback in the last 15 Super Bowls. So, So that's kind of how the 24 of the 30 draft picks played out. 12 high first round picks, 1 in the mid first round, 5 day 2, 6 day 3, with obviously a very heavy presence by Tom Brady there at the end. And then, Matt, 2 were acquired by trade, being Matthew Stafford and Jimmy Garoppolo.
1: Okay. I forgot Garoppolo was traded.
0: And yes, Garoppolo was traded. And so that brings us to 26 out of the 30 quarterbacks. The remaining 4 were acquired via free agency.
1: Darnold
0: would be one. I was trying to think. That's another one that I was trying to kind of rack my brain on here. I know Darnold would be one. Nick Foles would be one.
1: Good one.
0: He
1: doesn't tell you who they are.
0: He doesn't say the 4 for that position.
1: I'm sure he could figure it out. But
0: I'm sure. Okay. Yeah. But I know Darnold. No, Darnold would be one. Know that Nick Foles would be one. We'd have to start racking our brains and going back year by year. But what I got from that, Matt, is that basically of the last 30 quarterbacks that have been to a Super Bowl, 13 of them were drafted very highly.
1: Yes.
0: And acquired by their team, drafted very highly, because you'd put Matt Stafford into that conversation too. You'd put Darnold into that conversation too. So really.

0: it's basically half. It's basically half of the quarterbacks that have gone to the Super Bowl have been first round draft picks.
1: And usually early.
0: And you and most of them or high first half of the draft first round picks.
1: Totally adds up.
0: Not surprising.
1: Yeah, it really isn't. I mean, I've said this before, and it's very Pickett related. If you look at the quarterbacks drafted from like 20 overall to 50 overall, it's a really bad hit rate.
0: It is.
1: Like, that's bad for
0: like Aaron Rodgers.
1: Rodgers, Lamar.
0: And Lamar. That's about
1: and
0: it.
1: And Hurts, kind of, you know. Yeah. I mean, I'm not sure he's at that level, but you know what I mean? Like, if you're a late first, it usually doesn't go well. Like, it doesn't bode well for like Jackson Dart.
0: Yes.
1: You know, the history shows that guys drafted in that area haven't hit.
0: It was the kind of the Kenny Pickett area.
1: Right, right. Like, if you were good enough, you're already gone to a bad team.
0: Sure.
1: Right?
0: Yeah.
1: There's definitely a bad team that needed a quarterback before 20th pick.
0: The Johnny Manziel area there and, mm-hmm. and all that. So that was kind of what stood out to me really about the quarterback position.
1: Does he do every position or just like key position?
0: He does do every single position.
1: Wow.
0: And again, I don't know if we need to run through like how
1: I'm just curious about running back.
0: I was surprised. 18 of the 30 were drafted.
1: Okay.
0: One high first round pick. Two mid first round picks, two late first round picks, 6 day two picks, which makes a ton of sense.
1: Yeah.
0: 6 day three picks, and one UDFA. Four acquired via trade, eight acquired via free agency.
1: That's kind of what I thought. I mean, I don't think you need to spend an early pick in that position to go to the Super Bowl.
0: No. And yeah, I wonder. Right.
1: That kind of backs it up pretty well.
0: Let's graze through this. So 18 of 30 were drafted by their team. I wonder if that's the lowest percentage.
1: You know, of any position.
0: Of any position. Wide receiver, let's see, it was 20 of 30.
1: Is he just calling, like, wide receiver one, like your best wide receiver?
0: He has, actually, I'm glad you said that. He has lead wide receiver and second wide receiver.
1: Oh, okay.
0: So second wide receiver is a little different. But lead wide receiver, 20 of the 30 were drafted by their own team. Second.
1: I would think that's a pretty high rate, yeah.
0: Second, 12 of the 30 were drafted by their team.
1: They come and go.
0: 17 were free agent acquisitions, which, again, they come and go.
1: Yeah, that makes
0: That makes a lot of sense.
1: You can always get one on the market.
0: Yes. Tight ends, 23 of the 30 were drafted by the team that they went there with. One high first-round pick.
1: That actually doesn't shock me, because if you get, like, a Kelce, you don't let him go.
0: You hold on to
1: him. Kittle, you know, Gronk.
0: One high first-round pick, 13-day two picks, 9-day three picks.
1: That's interesting and not surprising. When you laid out like that, yeah.
0: You can find some really good tight ends outside of the first round. Left tackle, Matt, 19 of the 30 with the teams that drafted them, 7 of them being high first round picks, 3 of them being mid first round picks, 3 of them being late first round picks.
1: You got to get your left tackle in the first round, folks.
0: You got to go shopping at the luxury store.
1: Yeah.
0: You can't get those in the bargain
1: bin. I mean, how many times do we talk about taking for the Steelers this year? We knew they needed a receiver. We knew they needed a tackle. I was very much on board with tackle first.
0: Yeah.
1: You know, I just think that that's where they come from.
0: Right tackle, pretty similar. 20 of the 30 were drafted by their own team. 4 high first-round picks, 3 mid-first-round picks, 8 day two picks out of that group for right tackle.
1: Okay.
0: Let's see here. Guard.
1: I'm sure there's very few first-round guards and centers.
0: Yes. That's kind of the thing there. Centers, 19 of them still with their team out of 30 there.
1: I can see a high percentage being drafted. I just don't think they'll be drafted high.
0: Yes. No, it's 7 day two picks, 5 day three picks, 7 UDFAs.
1: Okay.
0: 7 UDFAs.
1: Wow.
0: Matt,
1: there must be somebody good that's is Kelce a UDFA?
0: No, he was like a 6.
1: He was a 7 he was like or a 6 or something. Yeah.
0: Kelce was a 6th round pick.
1: Okay.
0: Yes. Let's see here. Wouldn't have been Alex Mack. Wouldn't have been Ryan Jensen.
1: No. I'm thinking like one of the Patriot guys, Andrews or somebody like that. Somebody that went a lot that gets a lot of, you know, gets a lot of those tallies.
0: Guard.
1: Even like the Chiefs didn't have, I mean, that was not an undrafted,
0: second round pick.
1: I'm thinking about a team that went often.
0: Guard now out of 60, right? Because it's two
1: Makes
0: positions.
1: Sense.
0: 39 out of 60 were drafted
1: by their original team.
0: By their original team. 2 mid first rounders, 3 late first rounders, 15 on day 2, 14 on day 3.
1: Guards on day 2 is historically where you get really high quality starters.
0: Yes, you know, you do.
1: Right? And you don't want to pick up the fifth. You don't want to deal with the 5th year option nonsense.
0: Exactly right. It makes a lot of sense. It's like it's the Linderbaum thing that we
1: just
0: saw.
1: Yeah, exactly.
0: That's
1: a dilemma.
0: For edge rushers, Matt, he breaks it down into same thing. Lead edge rusher, second edge.
1: I bet this is heavy on first rounders.
0: 18 out of 30 were drafted

0: by their team in terms of the lead guys. Seven of them high first rounders, two of them mid first rounders, four of them late first rounders.
1: I would have thought even higher percentage.
0: I would have thought even higher, but that's...
1: But if you look at the great edge rushers, a lot of them have changed teams, which is kind of shocking considering how valuable the position is.
0: Five of them via trade.
1: Yeah. Okay.
0: And like, that would include, the Von traded. Millers of the world.
1: Yeah.
0: So an interesting one there, certainly.
1: It's funny, like, if we put up Fowler's edge rusher list, I bet 60% of them have been traded.
0: Yeah.
1: Yeah, now Miles Garrett, you know, now Micah Parsons.
0: It's
1: true. The top two, right?
0: It's true.
1: And even if, I know it's cheating, but the Texans traded to get Will Anderson. They did not have the third pick.
0: That's true, though. Yeah, You're right. They moved up to go get him. Great call by you. Lead defensive tackle, Matt, 24 of the 30 drafted by their team. That's another one of those I feel like.
1: Yeah, I don't think you let him go.
0: You get those guys in the middle of your line.
1: Yeah.
0: They fit what you're trying to do. And
1: you draft Chris Jones in the first round, and you don't let him go anywhere, you know?
0: Exactly.
1: Actually,
0: right.
1: He might have been a second round.
0: Unless it's like a Milton Williams who just prices himself, comes
1: from. You have too many of them.
0: You have too many of them and prices himself out. Off-ball linebackers, 60 here again for two positions. 42 of the 60 drafted by their team. I guess that makes sense, too, because that's one of those. There's a shortage
1: there. If you're a leader,
0: if
1: you like running the defense, you're the leader, the green dot guy. You know.
0: I
1: bet they're not high picks.
0: The Zach Bonds of the world seem less often.
1: Yeah, that was
0: often.
1: An anomaly.
0: Only three of those 42 off-ball linebackers were high first-round picks. Two mid-first-round, five late first-round. So that's... Five. That's 10 out of 42 were first-round picks. That's it.
1: Okay. Wow. And it's probably somebody, a repeat offender several times.
0: Cornerback, it's about 50% as well, Matt. 29 of the 60.
1: I bet these are pretty high picks.
0: Accounting for two. 29 of the 60, so just about half were drafted by their original team. One high first-round pick, two mid-first-round picks, six late first-round picks.
1: I would have thought that's even higher.
0: So that kind of late first-round, though. That's where Gonzalez went, right? Mm-hmm. And that's where...
1: McDuffie.
0: I guess Quinyon Mitchell some of those guys. 10 acquired via trade, 19 via free agency, such as Stephon Gilmore, Darrell Revis.
1: Oh, some big names, yeah.
0: Darius Slay when he was with the Eagles, Jalen Ramsey when he was with the Rams. So those guys are kind of not quite wide receivers, but pretty close. There's a lot of movement there.
1: There is a lot of movement.
0: But you gotta draft them pretty highly.
1: The top guys go early.
0: Safety, 32 of the 60, so a little over half. Three were mid first round picks, seven were late first round picks, 13 day two picks.
1: Not surprising.
0: And unless you're going to get Caleb Downs, that's kind of the sweet spot for safeties. And so, Matt, to kind of close this down, he put four takeaways from doing this exercise. What did I learn from doing this, from crunching all these numbers and putting together this picture? Number one, the 2025 season was very weird. The Patriots and Seahawks were built in ways that I'm not sure other teams have tried or will try to emulate. The Patriots found 10 of the 20 starters in free agency, tying them with the 2015 Broncos for the most of any team over the past 15 seasons.
1: So it's only 1 year, but I think you immediately have to say, is it the beginning of a trend, or did they just do it differently?
0: Absolutely.
1: And,
0: is it an exception to the rule?
1: Yeah.
0: Or is this one of those, as we know, the game changes and evolves and adapts?
1: Because we've heard a lot lately of, it used to be superstar quarterback wins Super Bowl. Last 2 years, hasn't been.
0: No.
1: And even Mahomes' last win.
0: It was the better quarterback lost each of the last two Super Bowls.
1: Yeah.
0: In terms of what they did in the regular season.
1: So even the last three winners, you include the Chiefs in there, yes, they had a superstar quarterback, but their offense was only like 15th in DVOA that year. The defense was better than the offense.
0: Defense was really good that year.
1: Yeah.
0: His second takeaway, drafting and development is essential. I think that doesn't surprise anybody. We know that as football fans. No matter what the position is, you got to draft well. You got to retain talent and develop talent.
1: And that makes me happy because I would hate if this league turns into baseball where I can just go buy a team.
0: I completely agree.
1: Yeah.
0: Take number three. Yes, the LA Rams are outliers, but not as much as you think. They make several aggressive trades, but they also have a lot of guys on that roster that they drafted and developed.
1: Yeah, there's no first rounders.
0: Just no first rounders.
1: Yeah.
0: They've hit on a lot of day two and day three picks.
1: Oh, tons. Puka, right.
0: And then final takeaway from this exercise was each team builds through only a handful of high-profile moves.

0: whether it's top draft picks, high profile trades, high end free agents, like your highest profile moves, you only get a couple of those.
1: Oh yeah.
0: What I'm saying? Where it's
1: three almost, times you push your chips in the middle.
0: Like
1: you,
0: yes,
1: you got to hit them all.
0: It's,
1: you know?
0: So often swinging for the big trade or the big first round draft pick is what you get judged upon.
1: Mm-hmm.
0: But in reality, what you do on day two and day three of the draft and what you do in free agency is just as important as your high profile.
1: That's moves. The nuts and bolts, the meats and potatoes. Yeah. That makes sense.
0: It certainly does. So,
1: because like the Niners, I mean, they're the weirdest one because they fell into Purdy. But I mean, they pushed all their chips in for Trey Lance. I mean, that would have crippled an organization like the Browns.
0: Great example.
1: Yeah. And they somehow got over it.
0: Still,
1: which is nuts.
0: Still going to the playoffs.
1: Yeah.
0: You're right. That's a very good call by you, an example by you. Let's take our first break. We'll continue. We've got another Jeremy Fowler list to get to here as we roll along. Speaking of which,
1: all I did was see the bottom, the honorable mentions, and I'm going to have problems with this
0: people
1: list.
0: People are going to be a little upset by this list, myself and Matt included. We'll get to that when we return. It's The Drive, Steelers Nation Radio on the Steelers Audio Network.
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0: back on the drive here as we roll along, and we're laughing, we're having some fun as we always do. But Matt, when we get into the I say the Jeremy Fowler list, but I need to be careful.
1: He's just compiling.
0: I don't want people coming after Jeremy Fowler. This is not just his opinions. He is compiling it, and I think it's kind of what makes it a little more upsetting from executives and scouts and GMs across the league on the best defensive tackles heading into the 2026 season from what we saw last year. And Matt, I don't think we need to bury the lead here. We both did the same thing today. This article comes out. We look at it. All right, where's Cam Hayward? All right, you're scrolling down. Wow, still no Cam Hayward.
1: Yeah.
0: He's not even in the top 10.
1: Which is nuts to me.
0: He was just an all-pro last year.
1: Like, right, he's playing better than ever.
0: What are we doing?
1: We did John Ledyard's defensive tackle list earlier this week. He had him second, which might be a smidge ambitious, but I think top five is a lock.
0: He's closer to second than he is outside of the top 10.
1: Right. Honorable mention, or we'll throw his name out there. You know, that's insane to me.
0: Just absolutely insane, because if you've been following along with this exercise the last couple weeks, there's 10 guys that get ranked,
1: mm-hmm.
0: and then there's a couple honorable mentions that were close, and then there's just also receiving votes.
1: Yeah, yeah.
0: Cam Hayward wasn't even in the honorable mention category. He was in the also receiving votes, so that means at best he was ranked 14th. At best he was ranked 14th.
1: Okay.
0: That's insane. I don't care.
1: That's
0: black
1: nuts
0: and gold
1: to me.
0: Glasses. I know the network that we're on.
1: Right, right, right.
0: That's nuts to
1: That's
0: me.
1: Nuts. I mean, this could be Ravens Nation radio, and I'd be saying the exact same thing. Yeah. I mean, that's crazy to me. I'm trying to think why executives or front office people would think that. And originally I just thought maybe because of his age, they just think he's declining if they haven't paid a ton of attention lately.
0: But Bosa,
1: then you're not doing your job.
0: Nick Bosa was still fifth on edge rushers last year, and he played three games last year.
1: Yeah, yeah, yeah.
0: So don't tell me it's as much about that. Like, you know what I mean? The disconnect there is so annoying.
1: The other thing, and I'm really making excuses here, but at some point in his career, or for much of his career, he was considered a, quote, defensive end.
0: That was one thing that crossed my mind, too, was like, did some people vote for him differently?
1: Yeah.
0: In a different position.
1: They looked at the Steelers,
0: tackle, and they said, Cam's not a defensive tackle.
1: The only defensive tackles on the Steelers are noses then. You know, like, but that's not where he aligns. He aligns over the guard a high percentage of the time. He's never outside the tackle.
0: It's the same outside linebacker versus edge rusher conversation that you were having yesterday. It's time to adapt and evolve.
1: We know where these people align. And they're nickel all the time anyway.
0: So Cam Hayward was in the also receiving votes with Kobe Turner, Kenny Clark, Diggy Zua.
1: Okay. Those are all good players. And Kobe Turner is one of my favorite under the radar, doesn't get enough credit dudes. But Cam's in a different class than all those guys. Yeah.
0: And I think he's in a different class than these three honorable mentions. The guy whose name I always butcher and everybody in the YouTube comments
1: Vita Vea.
0: Vita Vea.

0: I let it slide the other day, but yeah.
1: DeForest
0: Buckner. He should be in the top 10, too, by the way. Vea is a monster.
1: He should be. Oh, yeah. Real quick, I meant to say this at the start of the segment. Our resident statistician TV, Tom Brady also counted as one of those free agent quarterbacks.
0: Oh, for the Bucs.
1: And so did Peyton Manning.
0: That's good thinking. Right.
1: TV, crunching the numbers for us. DeForest Buckner and Byron Murphy. Those are the three honorable mentions.
0: I said the other day, I think Murphy's maybe going to be number one on this list a year from now. Maybe I think the world's a little slow keeping up, but all those guys probably have strong cases for the top 10.
1: So let's get into it and see how it all shakes out here.
0: 10-1.
1: 10-1. Number 10, Jordan Davis of the Philadelphia Eagles. The highest ranking he got in the voting process was 5. Last year, he was unranked. And Matt, as we've kind of talked about, I mean, he might not be the talent of Carter, but he's been the more productive player for Philadelphia.
0: Yeah, and they just invested in him. All those three honorable mentions are just missed or whatever. I would have ahead of Davis. But Davis took a big step forward this past year, particularly as a pass rusher, every down guy. He's not just a monster in the middle. He's playing more snaps, too. So his trajectory is going the right direction.
1: He strikes me as the Cam Hayward type guy that might have his best seasons in his 30s.
0: Yeah, maybe. I bet his game doesn't fade away slow.
1: It's like he's just so consistent, man.
0: Every year
1: he gets a little bit better. Every year he gets a little bit stronger. Mm-hmm. And there's just some Cam Hayward.
0: Learn some tricks.
1: Some Cam Hayward vibes there. Number 9, Milton Williams of the New England Patriots.
0: Former
1: Philadelphia Eagle. He was ranked as high as 5. Last year he was unranked. He's 27 years old.
0: In his prime, making big money.
1: He's a top 10 guy.
0: Yeah. I mean, he's an impact interior pass rusher in particular, but he can play the run too. Super talented. Was a project coming out of school, and that's why projects hit.
1: It was a third round pick, right?
0: I think it was a third.
1: Number 8, Matt, is Zach Allen of the Denver Broncos. He came in as high as 3 on this list in some votes. Last year, he was an honorable mention. He is now 28 years old.
0: Another one of the more unheralded players in the league that is really, really disruptive, really difficult to play against. I had no problem with that. Again, that threesome that just missed and Cam, I think, have better cases than these guys at the bottom. But I'm not knocking the guys at the bottom here at all.
1: Number 7, new in the AFC North, it's Dexter Lawrence II. Last year, Matt, he was number 1 on this list. He falls to 7 after a little bit of an injury-riddled campaign.
0: Yeah.
1: He did get received votes as high as number 3 on this list. He is now 28 years old.
0: And last year wasn't as good as the past few, but I mentioned this the other day. His still on-off splits with the Giants were remarkable. And the ones I'm referring to are only against the pass. And you would think of him just as a monster run plugger, which he does fine.
1: Sure.
0: There was also a lot of dysfunction with the Giants last year. And I'm not saying he didn't care, but at some point you kind of make business decisions too. Like, what am I really doing here, you know?
1: He got double teamed 71.5% of the time last year, league high.
0: Is that the most? Yeah.
1: League high for players with over 300 snaps.
0: Okay.
1: Number 6, Quinnen Williams of the Dallas Cowboys. After the trade from the Jets last year, he came in as high as number 3.
0: That seems low, yeah.
1: This list, he was number 5 last year, Matt, so slides down a spot here. He's 28 years old as well.
0: Mm-hmm. Another guy in his prime, big-time impact player. I think he's kind of top 3-ish more than 6, but all right, yeah. These other guys, I'm sure, are good.
1: Number 5 is Derek Brown of the Carolina Panthers.
0: Mm.
1: He actually got a first-place vote in this exercise.
0: Really?
1: Last year, he was an honorable mention. He's also 28 years old. Yeah, I really like Derek Brown.
0: Yeah, yeah.
1: 5th overall might be a little rich for me, but I think he certainly belongs on this list.
0: It was one of my very, very few complaints with John's list was I thought Brown was a little low, and he had him like in the mid-teens, I think. Mm-hmm. I mean, he didn't ding him too bad. And he cited he's not an impact pass rusher, which I totally agree with, and that's more important. But he still impacts the passing game. He pushes the pocket. He draws 2 blockers. I mean, you're still happy he's out there on 3rd and 6.
1: I'm not sure if I've shared this story with you before, but and I'm sure you and Dale were the same way in the 8 years that Motes and I did a show together.
0: Yeah,
1: we had a couple times where we really had some debates about draft prospects or this guy or that guy. Mm-hmm. Type. Like one was, I remember when we first started doing the show together in 2018, and that was coming off the Eagles Super Bowl. We had a big Carson Wentz versus Dak Prescott debate, and he was like, I would take Dak. I was like, Carson Wentz was the MVP last year until he tore his ACL. What are you talking about? And it turned

0: to like a whole long thing, and Motes was very right about that, and he reminds me all the time about Dak.
1: But there was
0: Carson
1: definitely
0: Wentz
1: a debate at that time. Right, sure, right, right. Sure. Wentz was on fire at that point. Right.
0: Motes did not like Derek Brown at all coming out of Auburn.
1: Really?
0: He was like, I just think he's the old guy beating up on young guys. You know, he was one of those like 6-year seniors before that was a thing. And so sometimes
1: he's like grown man strength just thrown around weaker people.
0: Like,
1: yeah.
0: Like once a year, there'll be like a Twitter highlight, you know, the NFL puts of Derek Brown like blowing up a snap, and I'll send it to Motes and be like, told you so.
1: He's all right.
0: And he's like, yeah, even a blind squirrel finds a nut every once in a while. Derek Brown checks it at 5. Number 4 on this list is Chris Jones. Matt, he also got some first place votes.
1: I bet.
0: Last year he was number 2 on this list. He falls a couple spots to 4. He is 32 years old now and not the, you know, defensive player of the year type.
1: He picks and chooses a little more now, you know.
0: He takes some,
1: he kind of always has.
0: Takes some snaps off, but man, he can still win at the line of scrimmage and is still outstanding.
1: 3rd and 8 with the Super Bowl on the line, I think he's still my pick. Even over Cam and, you know, to get to the passer.
0: Yeah.
1: Yeah.
0: Yeah. Number 3, Matt, this is crazy. He's really high. Jalen Carter checks in.
1: I was wondering.
0: At number 3.
1: There's a lot of inconsistencies, and you can definitely excuse some of his poorer play last year with 2 bad shoulder injuries.
0: And I get that. I do.
1: But he could and should be 1 in some instances.
0: He's only 25 years old.
1: Yeah.
0: He was number 3 on this list last year, so he's number 3 again. His highest receiving votes were 2nd place. His lowest were 9th place. So
1: he was top 10.
0: Everybody had him top 10 on their ballot. And, yeah, he's
1: one
0: of those.
1: I just recognize the talent.
0: The talent's unbelievable. It's unbelievable. If he can stay healthy and put it all together, he can be a force.
1: Again, he could win defensive player of the year.
0: He could be a future Hall of Famer. Number 2 is Jeffrey Simmons of the Tennessee Titans.
1: I agreed with John that he should be 1.
0: Ledgered when we did last week. Yeah. He did get first place votes, obviously. He was ranked no lower than 8th.
1: Okay.
0: Was 4th on this list last year, moves up to 2 this year. He is 28 years old.
1: And I don't really see holes in his game.
0: I don't either.
1: Yeah.
0: He's just so well-rounded. Got a 3-year, $105 million extension after being a first-team All-Pro this offseason.
1: Yeah. I'm sure some people haven't watched a ton of Titans in the last year.
0: I don't blame you.
1: Which I totally get.
0: I don't blame you.
1: I think they're the only team that doesn't have a primetime game this year. And, you know, like, so he could easily go under the radar.
0: He not only gets after the quarterback with 11 sacks from the interior, Matt, but 17 TFLs, 3 forced fumbles, 21 quarterback hits.
1: Wow. I don't know what his double team rate is, but
0: more than 65% of the time.
1: Really?
0: Yeah.
1: It has to be really high.
0: Which is towards the top of the league. He won 20 pass rush snaps against double teams via next gen stats.
1: Okay.
0: So that's a little over 1 per game. He's getting double teamed on a 3rd and 8 and is still getting home.
1: Huh.
0: It's impressive. Number 1 though, Matt, is Leonard Williams. Checks in at number 1. He was 6 on this list last year. His lowest ranking was 8, so all the 70-plus voters had him in the top 8. At 32 years old, he might be a fraction of a step slower and not quite as strong, but man, he is still outstanding. I don't know if he would be number 1 on my list, but I don't think it's some joke that he is number 1.
1: No, I mean, there's 5 names I'd probably put ahead of him, and maybe even his teammate Murphy, who's going different directions in their careers, obviously. But he's had a phenomenal career. He's still athletic. They move him all over. I'm sure winning the Super Bowl didn't hurt his cause either. You know, I mean, he's a pivotal player on one of the top 2 defenses in the league. I have a slim problem with it, but I get it too. And I like recognizing some of these dudes, kind of like Cam, that have been doing it a really long time, you know?
0: Absolutely. And there is a bit of a lifetime achievement thing there. There is a little bit of a, he's just coming off a Super Bowl and an outstanding defense. Yeah.
1: He's shining on the tip of your tongue, you know?
0: Certainly belongs on this list.
1: Mm-hmm.
0: And, that tandem for the Seattle Seahawks is going to cause a lot of problems for people again in 2026. Yeah,
1: you could get 2. I mean, that's a huge cheat code in the league right now.
0: It really is.
1: Yeah.
0: That's how the Eagles have had so much success.
1: Yeah.
0: Because before Davis and Carter, it was Fletcher Cox and Milton Williams. Mm-hmm. You know what I mean?
1: Like they always have somebody,
0: right? always have somebody there. The Chiefs were the same way for a while. I
1: mean, Cam and Tuitt were that guy for a while. You know, right?
0: Yep. Well, you got 2 demons on the inside, man. Yeah.
1: That's, I mean, even the other Super Bowl team, Barmore and Williams, were really, really good pairing. I mean,
0: good call.
1: Top 5 type pairings, you know?
0: Good call. When the Niners were going to Super Bowls, it was when they had DeForest Buckner
1: and
0: some of those guys
1: Aaron
0: on the interior.
1: Old and
0: absolutely
1: right.
0: One more segment to go here in the first hour. We'll continue to roll along. Euler and Williamson. It's The Drive, Steelers Nation Radio on the Steelers Audio Network.
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0: Final segment here of the first hour, and I want to get to some numbers that Matt has been teasing this week.
1: Yeah.
0: The FTN packet is out, Matt.
1: Yes, the almanac. It's a big day, man.
0: It is a big... There's a couple days... We love Warren Sharp when he releases his stuff. Mm-hmm. FTN. Dame Brugler when he does the Beast.
1: Yeah.
0: Leading up to the NFL draft every
1: Sando's
0: year.
1: Sando's quarterback tiers is a fun one. Absolutely. Yeah, there's a couple of those things coming up.
0: Absolutely. And some numbers. Well, I think we will continue to reference some of this FTN stuff probably even through training camp, I would imagine.
1: Oh, yeah. It's only been out for 24 hours. I'm just looking at it, you know.
0: It's an almanac.
1: I just read it quick and cut and pasted a bunch of stuff and threw them on Twitter.
0: And some of the things that you pull out of there stand out and I think are worth a conversation. Mm-hmm. The first one that really I want to get your thoughts on, a league highest percentage of the league of passes against the Steelers were to the middle of the field, 31% of the time.
1: Yeah.
0: So almost a third of the time that teams threw against the Steelers was over the middle of the field. No other defense in the NFL was above 26%.
1: Yeah, it's a distant first.
0: The other highest teams were 25-point-something%. The Steelers, 31% of the time.
1: Yes.
0: Why is that? Why was that the case?
1: So, tweets you like to keep short and succinct, but like the next couple sentences, and this is something I've known too, it's been like 5 years in a row that the Steelers are either like one or two in the league.
0: So I mean, can't say because they're just picking on Patrick Queen.
1: Right. You can't just
0: picking
1: be like,
0: on Peyton Wilson.
1: They had a lot of safety injuries or whatever. Yeah. I don't know. And what's, I don't have a great reason for it. And what's bonkers about it is the Steelers are like the team that threw in the middle of the field the least. You know, like, now I do know that in the passing game, the Steelers defense, and this has gone on for a couple years too, faces a very low average depth of target. People don't throw deep against the Steelers often, but the numbers show that it was successful when they did, but they still don't. They don't game plan to do that. And they get the ball out of the quarterback's hands very quickly. The average time to throw is always very short. And I think that's just a massive reflection of being afraid of the pass rush.
0: Yeah.
1: Yeah. We're not going to hold the ball against these guys. We can't hold up against Herbig, Highsmith, Watt, Ham, people might not believe it, and the sack numbers don't reflect it, but the league tells you that they greatly, greatly respect and fear the Steelers' pass rush. Now, this is kind of nitpicking, but I think routes developing between the numbers happen quicker, or I have to hold the ball a little less than a deep out, something like that. Mm-hmm. Even if you're not going deep necessarily on the ball, I think still it reflects on getting the ball out quick, over the middle, quick hitter, boom. Mm-hmm. I also think that schematically, which I hope will change, this is kind of like the fourth quarter defense conversation. It's like,
0: yeah,
1: you kind of get figured out and you realize that you have holes in your scheme that haven't been fixed for 5 years because teams, I don't know what the numbers are this year, but I have a pretty good idea. Over those 5 years, not only do they do it a lot, the offenses have been good at it. We're doing it and Steelers love it and you're throwing in the teeth of the defense and they're destroying it. So I don't have a great answer why it's such a trend and for so many years to be at the top of the league. Now, some of it could be you face the Ravens twice a year and Harbaugh thought, we're going to throw the middle of the field every time. And Lamar is a big-time middle-of-the-field thrower. You might get skewed because you played the Ravens twice, and the Ravens are always going to attack the middle field against everybody, and they're going to double it against the Steelers because that's just what Harbaugh believes against the Tomlin defense. I know that I know.
0: Right.
1: Or Burrow's always going to throw the middle of the field again. Maybe it's just your division to some degree. But that's a weird trend.
0: It is.
1: It's more than a trend.
0: It feels like it has to be schematic related to as you kind of mentioned, because five consecutive years, you and I have talked about this a million times. There's no defense without its schematic weakness.
1: Right. Or else cover two beaters. Just cover three beaters.
0: Everyone would run that defense.
1: Yes.
0: If it was a three-man front, if it was a four-man front, if it was cover two, if it was cover three, everyone would run that defense if there was a perfect defense. But this to me feels like the book was out that the weakness in the Steelers' defense and their scheme was attack the middle of the field.
1: Now, I don't think their safeties and linebackers have been great over the last couple of years.
0: I don't think they've been bums either.
1: I don't think they're bums, though, either. Yeah. It's not like

0: Boy, you got to get rid of that guy. There was a stretch. I mean, it was a short stretch. Remember at the end of the 2024 season, they were pulling safeties and linebackers off the couch. You know, they're just trying to find anybody.
1: I do remember
0: could.
1: That, yeah.
0: But that's only a 4 or 5 game stretch, yeah. You know, but still. One thing that this kind of dawned on me that I bet is very true is, and it will change. I mean, because Graham's history implies this. They're very static with their safety usage. It was a deep middle, almost always Minka, and a strong was doing strong things, you know, over the tight end, near the line of scrimmage. But they didn't interchange the players. You know, a lot of teams, the safeties are interchangeable. The Steelers, they always knew who the free was going to be, mm-hmm. you know, I mean, more than anything. But where I'm going with this even stronger is a huge, huge trend. I mean, a key to playing quarterback or reading defenses is often you start with safeties. You know, I'm going to read the safeties first. So what has the league done? The league at a very rapid rate is moving safeties at the snap, the rocking and rolling them and, you know, things like that. Like, okay.
1: Guys, what you're doing.
0: Yeah, yeah. At the snap, safety rotations is something that's really picked up in its percentage, but Steelers haven't. So you might be less reluctant to throw to the middle of the field if you're like, Minka looks like the free safety, but a lot of times he just acts like a robber and comes into the middle of the field or whatever, you know? So I think, I know Graham will move his safeties. They'll be more interchangeable, and they'll move more at the snap or right before the snap, you know? And that's a big reason, like a Rodgers or a Manning will wait so long into the snap count, you know, use every bit of the clock because he wants to wait them out. You know, like it's harder to rotate when there's only 2 seconds left on the play clock. You know, you can use that to your advantage, or they're going to show their hand, you know.
1: It makes a lot of sense, honestly, when you kind of break it down and dig into it. Matt, you mentioned, and we've talked about the fourth quarter struggles for the Steelers defense in terms of surrendering points. 174 of the Steelers' 387 points against came in the fourth quarter. That's the most total fourth points surrendered by a defense since the 2020 Raiders.
0: Yeah.
1: Like that's not the Patrick Graham Raiders. Don't worry, people. That's not
0: still,
1: that's not.
0: It's good, just reinforcing that they're allowing a ton of points in the fourth quarter.
1: Yes.
0: I mean, you know how we did a couple like goals last year? It was like get back in the top five in sacks, get your yards per carry up. This is by far my number one. Is fourth quarter defense has to not be historically bad. I mean, again, get from garbage to average.
1: Fourth quarter defense has to be better. Explosives on both sides of the ball have to be better.
0: Explosive ratio for sure, yeah.
1: And then I'm going to go with hopefully Aaron Rodgers just holds the ball a millisecond or two longer. Mm-hmm. Those would be the three ones, millisecond or two longer to protect for the quarterback.
0: I'm also going to stick with sacks going up too. I think a reason the sacks didn't go up isn't because they didn't rush the passer great. It's the same reason. The ball's coming out really fast and people are attacking short. And I think a lot of that's a reflection on the corners. That if you only have one man corner,
1: makes sense,
0: and you're playing off, there were just too many quick answers to attack the other corners not named Porter.
1: Another thing that really stood out to me, Matt, kind of changing gears here a little bit as we close down this conversation. The Steelers had just 4.2 yards per pass play with play action.
0: This is the weirdest thing ever.
1: Compared to 6.5 per pass without it. No other offense had a difference of more than 0.5 yards in favor of not using play action.
0: Yeah.
1: So essentially, the Steelers were the worst passing game in the league if they used a play fake, and above average if they did not. This was the 11th straight year the Steelers have had a reverse DOVA split with play action, which is mind-blowing considering that most teams will be better with play action than without it. It's also mind-blowing when you consider that for those 11 years, yeah, guys like Ben Roethlisberger and Aaron Rodgers and Russell Wilson, like proven established veteran quarterbacks. Yeah. I know you had some Trubisky's and some Pickett's and some Rudolph's in there too, but you'd think with these veteran guys, but I don't think it's something that Ben loved. I don't think it's something that Aaron loves.
0: Yeah, this is super bizarre because the league, it's coming back to reality a little bit more because I think defenses just are being taught not to bite on play action like they once did, but it was a cheat code for 10 or 15 years. And one of my soapboxes and criticisms of the Steelers offense, no matter who was the quarterback or coordinator, was why are you always at the bottom of the league in play action? And I did realize they weren't very good at it, you know, no matter who it was one thing. But it still made me crazy. It was, you know, Dale got tired of me saying it at times. I'm like,

0: get your play action percentage up. The whole league is way better when using play action than not. And it's still true, but it's less true. But to go 11 years in a row.
1: That's wild.
0: Being noticeably better without it than with.
1: But how many different quarterbacks in the last 11 years?
0: Because like the next sentence, again, you know, I'm not going to put a super long paragraph on Twitter. And because I've read every almanac in those 11 years, their next sentence was, we thought that was just a Roethlisberger thing. He doesn't
1: I did too for a long time.
0: Right. And okay. And maybe, and it probably was. There's been a lot of quarterbacks since then.
1: Sure have.
0: And there's been a lot of coordinators since then. I do think it's a Rodgers thing. I also think it's an old school great quarterback thing where I don't need the, I'm just going to outsmart them anyways.
1: Yeah.
0: I mean, you can still run play action out of shotgun too, but some quarterbacks, Burrow's one of them, doesn't like to turn his back to the defense because, folks, when you turn your back to the defense, they're not where they used to be. They move. And a guy like Rodgers, his greatest strength, especially at this stage of his career or end of career, Ben, was I know how, they're not going to confuse me on defense. Maybe they will if I take my eyes off them, so why would I ever do that? But there was a lot of quarterbacks in between there.
1: There sure was.
0: That's the thing. I mean, to go 11 straight years is nuts.
1: And multiple offensive coordinators in there, exactly, too. So it's right. Not like you could just pinpoint one person.
0: Right. And some of them were all-time greats, and some of them were Duck Hodges. You know
1: what I mean? There's a lot of variance there.
0: Yes.
1: But the play-action pass game continued to struggle. We will continue to look at some of those numbers from the Almanac as we roll along this summer, this offseason. Maybe even we'll reference some of that stuff during training camp. I would imagine we will. But that's the first hour in the books. When we return, Matt, I want to talk greatest quarterback of all time with you. I want to do a little knockout-style competitions and talk about some of these all-time greats as we continue another one of our off-season themes. We'll crown the World Cup champion of best quarterback ever. You know, though, I was thinking about that driving home. World Cup champion kind of means that it's the world involved, and football is a almost exclusively American sport. There's not just there's guys from Europe, there's guys from South America and Africa, without a doubt, but it's almost an American sport.
0: I'd say Argentina is not well represented in our brackets.
1: Yeah, right. You know what? Can we get Messi as a kicker for a couple of years whenever he decides to hang him up?
0: Someone asked me on a different podcast, what position would soccer players be best at in the NFL?
1: Kicker.
0: And I immediately say kicker and punter, of course. You know, it's like, obviously. Yeah, right.
1: But there's some of those big defenders, though, like some of those big center backs that are like 6'3", 6'4", I bet
0: some could be corners.
1: Would be pretty good corners.
0: Yeah, change directions and can run, and I don't think
1: You've seen that Holland guy from Norway?
0: No.
1: He's like a 6'6" Viking and runs like a 4'3".
0: Oh, really?
1: He's maybe the greatest goal scorer in soccer history. And
0: wow.
1: We were probably just saying that about Ronaldo a few years ago, but this guy's incredible. And he's 6'6" and looks like a Viking. That guy could have been
0: coming to conquer.
1: That guy could have been Patrick Willis or Luke Kuechly if he grew up in a different country.
0: I will say, and this is a blanket statement, but the little soccer I've watched, those fellows don't like getting hit all the time.
1: No, they don't. That would be an important thing to rectify, certainly. Halfway home here on The Drive, Euler and Williamson, Steelers Nation Radio on the Steelers Audio Network.
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0: Good evening, Steeler Nation. How we doing? Well, that's good. Us too. It is hour number two of The Drive here on your 24/7 home of the black and gold. Guys, can we peel back the curtain for just 5 seconds?
1: Please.
0: We spent the break showing Matt Williamson discovering the wonders of Erling Haaland.
1: Holy smokes, right.
0: The Viking Norwegian striker.
1: Yes.
0: Who has his team in the quarterfinals and has like, what, 7 goals in 5 games or something ridiculous.
1: So he's also great at the game.
0: Oh, yeah.
1: Yeah, okay. Yeah.
0: He's one of the best in the world. And I'm not kidding. There are NFL players that I would rather have tackle me than that guy.
1: Okay.
0: It's just without a doubt. Without a doubt.
1: And he runs like the wind, you said.
0: Oh.
1: I mean, yeah.
0: He's like, it's like Rob Gronkowski if Rob Gronkowski ran a 4.3. Good luck.
1: Yeah.
0: Good, and had Viking blood in his lineage. Matt.
1: We were joking off the air. Like, imagine 500 to 700 of them land on your shores. With bad intentions.
0: They burn their boats
1: because we're not leaving.
0: They've got axes.
1: Yeah. It's like, we're in trouble, man. We're in real trouble. It's like, you might want to get out of here. This is not going to go well.
0: This is not going to go well for us. I can't imagine how it's going to go for you.
1: Hide through the woods. They're just like, we're coming. Right. Like that dude. Downhill.
0: Speaking of World Cup, Matt, it is time for another World Cup of, and today we're going to
1: This is going to be hard, because some of it's going to be eye of the beholder stuff, too.
0: Sure.
1: And some of it's going to be Marino or Montana, you know.
0: How much do you value team success versus the individual success?
1: Yeah.
0: How much do you value the full body of work versus just what they did in the big moments? Because
1: I think we have to do body of work for this, though.
0: I think so.
1: You know, like, who has the final resume, you know?
0: And it's likely going to be Brady.
1: I think he has the best resume.
0: But I also think you can make a, and this is not like a

0: from a hater perspective, right? I wouldn't say I love Tom Brady, but I don't hate Tom Brady either. I'm kind of neutral on him. I do think he is the best quarterback, the greatest quarterback of all time. But I think you can make a legitimate argument for a few other people of, if I'm guaranteed to get them on their best day, they are better than Tom Brady.
1: It's even just, not the best day. Like, I think I could come up with eight names that I could make a case I would rather play against Brady than Mahomes or Rodgers or even like an Allen.
0: Mm-hmm.
1: Some of it's just because they're more gifted than him. Although Brady has a massively underrated
0: arm. I was going to say, he gets underrated sometimes in this conversation too, of like, well, he was just a great leader and a great winner. And, well, no, he had a lot of tools too.
1: I mean, he could throw, I mean, he is the most repeatable mechanics on the planet. You know what I mean? In terms of the ball comes out the same with the right trajectory on it, better than anybody. And he had a bigger, stronger arm than people realized as well. And of course, he's great from above the neck. And mobility is going to come up for sure in this conversation. So I'm going to start with that.
0: Okay.
1: I'm going to judge mobility by era. Because if you're, I always use Bledsoe as an example, but there's a million of them. They're just pure pocket passers. They're not for this era, you know, but he was fine for his day. Mm-hmm. You know what I mean?
0: Mm-hmm.
1: I'm not going to kill.
0: Manning.
1: Exactly. But Manning, Marino, Brady, there's probably another or two that are considered, quote, bad athletes that would run a terrible 40 time, were tremendous maneuvering in the pocket. You know, Greg Gosell always says, think about it like it's a boxing ring, the pocket. Just these short little strides while I'm still keeping my hands above my face and throwing punches.
0: It's not who can run the 100-meter dash the fastest.
1: All those dudes, I mean, I feel the rusher coming from the left, and I can just move slightly while still keeping my posture to deliver the football. Those three are, like, as good as anyone in history, and that's a real art form, and it is a form of athleticism, too. You know, like, they just don't run fast.
0: That it's going to be a fun discussion and conversation here for sure. TV, can you hand me or I'll just disappear off camera. No, I'll stay on camera. All right,
1: everyone
0: wants
1: to
0: see the pretty face. Just hand me something to write down here.
1: No, oh, okay. If you need a Kleenex or something,
0: Mr.
1: right?
0: Television. No, I need to make sure I can fill out this bracket.
1: Ah, okay.
0: So Matt, once again, I went to artificial intelligence.
1: Young pups just do that on your phones or whatever.
0: I went to. I'm old school though. You know,
1: I know.
0: See
1: you
0: every
1: tablet,
0: day.
1: I
0: still like to write stuff down. It sticks in my brain better, and I could just almost visualize it better than looking off of a screen. 16. I did the same thing. I went to artificial intelligence. Said rank for me the top 16 quarterbacks in the NFL of all time. I said they must be retired except for Patrick Mahomes and Aaron Rodgers.
1: Okay.
0: So everybody else on this list is retired.
1: I don't know if you do Mahomes or not. I'm glad Rodgers is on there.
0: I guess we could dump Mahomes if you wanted to, but I just thought.
1: I mean, he's done enough that I think, for me, he's number one. You know, even if he retired today. Last person I want to play against. Just because of the whole package.
0: Baby.
1: Brady has the best resume, but unlike Rodgers, Mahomes does have a lot of story left. I mean, I'm nitpicking, but like, if Mahomes is in the top 16, which of course he belongs, if we're counting active players, Allen would be in my 16. Lamar would be in my 16. Like
0: Otto Graham is on this list, and
1: yeah, I could do without him.
0: We can replace him if you want to. I'm sure there's plenty of candidates. But here's
1: what you want.
0: Here's the 16 that it gave me.
1: Okay.
0: Tom Brady, Joe Montana, Patrick Mahomes.
1: Is this 1 to 16 in order?
0: Yes.
1: Okay.
0: Peyton Manning, 4. Johnny Unitas, 5. John Elway, 6. Aaron Rodgers, 7. Dan Marino, 8. Drew Brees, 9. Brett Favre, 10. Steve Young, 11. Otto Graham, 12. Roger Staubach, 13. Terry Bradshaw, 14. Benjamin Todd Roethlisberger, 15. And Troy Aikman, 16.
1: Let's do it.
0: Yeah, you don't look at that say, we got to have somebody in there.
1: No, I mean, unless you want to do some active guys, but that gets slippery.
0: It does, too. And there was part of me that thought, like, get one of these other, you know, great quarterbacks. Like, maybe if you want to say a Philip Rivers or somebody and replace him with Otto Graham. But
1: like, I don't need Eli in there or, you know, like, Dan Fouts might have made my list. I mean, I'm sure I could come up with names that are maybe in my top 16, especially if we were to get, like, Graham out of there.
0: Like, but I thought about taking Graham out and putting in a Matthew Stafford
1: or
0: something.
1: Yeah, Stafford
0: like that
1: could be in my top 16. I mean, there's other names, I'm sure, but that's cool.
0: Let's leave it at.
1: I'm going to be prejudiced against Unitas and especially Graham, though.
0: Yes, absolutely. But don't let Bob Labriola hear you say that or else he'll come fight us the next time he sees us.
1: I mean, like, when I was a kid, though, when I knew anything about football, it was widely regarded that Unitas was the best quarterback ever. And then I would say, when I was about 20, it was pretty widely regarded that Montana was the best quarterback ever. Until about Brady, really. I think Brady

0: kind of took that national mantra or whatever from Montana.
1: From Montana.
0: Yeah.
1: I think Peyton might have had a little bit of spin in that conversation. Yeah, yeah. Elway might have had a little bit of say in that conversation at times. But
0: they just didn't have as many rings, which was really
1: correct.
0: A huge thing, a part of it.
1: First matchup, Matt, in the top half of the bracket, Tom Brady versus Troy Aikman. That's a pretty easy one.
0: It's a real easy one. I think Aikman belongs on this list, but I said this the other day with Emmett. Their life was easier than a lot of these quarterbacks because of the line, because of their environment, because of what was around them. Like,
1: imagine if you put Josh Allen or Lamar Jackson into that offense.
0: Or Elway at the time, or somebody like that.
1: Imagine you put Ben Roethlisberger into that offense.
0: Exactly, exactly. This isn't his fault, but, I played fantasy back then. Aikman wasn't even in the leagues. I mean, he didn't run at all. Emmett had every touchdown. Mm-hmm. I mean, his stat line is bad. I mean, it's like not even top 24 quarterbacks where you want him in your fantasy league,
1: Yeah. But
0: he made a lot of big plays at the right times. And, he could really spin it.
1: Maybe next summer when we're looking for content ideas, we could do a toughest quarterback to, quarterback you would least want to play against.
0: Right. Like Vic would be high on that list. Randall Cunningham, right?
1: Absolutely.
0: And some of those guys were ahead of their time.
1: Absolutely.
0: Yeah. Side note, but we talked about it a while back. If Cordell came out of Colorado today, I think he's the first overall pick. Yeah, yeah.
1: Or second, maybe behind Mendoza.
0: He's at the top of every draft.
1: Yeah.
0: Yeah.
1: This is a fun 8-9 matchup here, Matt. Dan Marino versus Drew Brees.
0: I'm a little prejudiced against Brees, too.
1: He's another one of those who had to have the perfect situation around him for it to work.
0: I don't know if Ben's better than Brees or Brees is better than Ben, but Brees' numbers are much better. But if you put Brees
1: on the 31 other teams
0: in Heinz Field for that whole time against the Ravens in the elements and not in the dome with Sean Payton, it would have been a lot different for Brees.
1: Whereas if you would have put Ben
0: anywhere
1: in the NFC South, it would have been a lot different for him too.
0: Right. But that's part of it's like when I was a kid, the St. Louis Cardinals had this huge field that was AstroTurf, so they had everybody that could run. It was Vince Coleman and Willie McGee. So they didn't get power hitters. They just had to be built for speed, So maybe the Saints would be more interested in Brees than the Patriots or Steelers
1: would
0: be, And that was kind of one of my problems with the Kenny Pickett pick was I didn't think he fit the environment particularly well, which was true.
1: I'm going Dan Marino.
0: Oh, me too. Marino might be in my top four.
1: Don't get me wrong. I think Drew Brees is a Hall of Famer and an all-time great, but I do think he's a little overrated in the overall pantheon of quarterback greats.
0: His numbers are a little better than the player to me.
1: Agreed. That's a good way to put it.
0: Yeah, yeah.
1: That's a very good
0: and
1: way
0: his
1: to
0: numbers
1: put it.
0: Are awesome.
1: Although, one thing, and I know I've told you this before. I don't know if I've ever said it on air, but I think when we, with Pursuta and Dale and all of our Adamski and Batko and all those guys, when we're having sports debates, over a couple cold ones, I think there's something to be said when you are the guy who leads your franchise to its first championship.
0: Oh, yeah. That's something about that.
1: That's such a hard... You ask anybody who's ever done it. Ask those 70s Steelers. Ask Mario Lemieux. To lead your franchise to its first championship ever.
0: They've been downtrodden forever.
1: It's difficult.
0: When I was a kid, people wore bags on their heads at St. James. They were the Aints, right?
1: Yep. To be LeBron and finally get the Cavs a championship.
0: That's
1: a lot harder than going to Miami or L.A. and winning one.
0: Ask Archie Manning in the 70s.
1: Exactly right.
0: Him and 10 dudes that shouldn't be on the field with him.
1: So that is something that I give Drew Brees credit for.
0: Because there's guys, and side note, if Archie Manning goes to the Steelers and not the Saints, he might be third on this list.
1: Mm-hmm.
0: He had no chance to succeed.
1: Absolutely.
0: Right, and he was still a pro bowler.
1: I just think in all sports, there's something to be said for being the leader that finally drags your organization over the line for the first time.
0: Especially a bad organization.
1: It's a little bit easier to be Ben and Polamalu when you're kind of standing on the shoulders of giants.
0: Oh, agreed.
1: And we can do this here because we've done it a million times here.
0: Dallas, Green Bay, right.
1: Now, the expectations are a little bit more when you're in that situation.
0: Oh, the fan bases are a little different.
1: yeah. But, man, it is tough to win that first one as any organization in any professional sport. It just is.
0: Yeah.
1: Marino advances over Drew Brees, though. Peyton Manning versus Roger Staubach. This is another pretty easy one for me. With all due respect to Roger Staubach.
0: Me too, but I think Staubach is vastly underrated as well. Because, boy, was he ahead of his time as a mover. With all respect to Bradshaw, I think Staubach's the quarterback of the 70s.
1: Okay, yeah. That's fair.
0: Yeah, I mean, 70s were not an offensive, if you look at the wide receivers in the 70s, it's like Swan, Stallworth, and hardly anybody else. And there's not a lot of big-time quarterbacks in the 70s. It's guys like Bob Greasy that just did their job. But Staubach was a big-time problem.

0: But you got to go with Manning.
1: You got to go with Peyton Manning.
0: I mean, some of Manning's numbers are crazy, too.
1: On his best day, he might be the best quarterback ever.
0: Yeah.
1: Like when he had his A+, when he had his fastball in his entire game, he was unbelievable. And he was like an offensive coordinator at the line of scrimmage.
0: Yes. Side note, two guys we've already mentioned, Aikman and Manning, were horrendous their rookie year.
1: Yeah.
0: Like a million picks.
1: Yes, they were. Right, right. Yes, they were. Guys are allowed to get better.
0: Yeah. Well, they also were first overall picks and went to terrible situations, but, you know.
1: The 5-12 matchup here, Matt, is a tale of two old guys, Johnny Unitas versus Otto Graham. It's Johnny Unitas.
0: I think it's Unitas.
1: We should call up Labs for this one. But Labs would still tell you that Unitas is the best quarterback ever.
0: So. I mean, Graham has, this is before Super Bowls, but is maybe the winningest quarterback ever, including Brady. Like, I don't even know exactly what Graham's resume is in terms of how many championships the Browns won during that stretch, but they were the dominant team when he was there in terms of winning.
1: He was there for 10 seasons and won 3 NFL championships.
0: I thought it was even more.
1: And won 4 AAFC, the All-American Football Conference championships. Okay. 3-time MVP.
0: So he won the title seven of his 10 years.
1: Yeah, and won the MVP 5 of those, of those 10.
0: Yeah, then I wasn't too far off.
1: He was a 7-time first-team All-Pro in 10 years and also a 2-time second team. 3-time second team All-Pro. So he was an All-Pro all 10 years. Yeah. 7 of them first team, 3 of them second team.
0: Now, again, you know, it's not
1: led
0: like he
1: the
0: was
1: the yards and passing touchdowns and all that stuff.
0: But to be the first team All-Pro now, it's like, remember that year with Lamar and Allen? One of them was first team All-Pro one year, that year, and the other one won the MVP.
1: Yes.
0: Like the and Mahomes was a distant fourth or something.
1: Yes.
0: You know, like the guys you have to beat. Like, people give Ben and Russell Wilson a hard time because neither apparently ever got an MVP vote. It's really hard to get an MVP vote because, like, Mahomes one year got all of them because he was clearly the MVP.
1: And Manning did that a few times.
0: Right, right. And, even if you're second in that year, no one's going to vote for you because there's an obvious choice.
1: Yeah, when Peyton Manning throws 53 touchdown passes to Wes Welker in Denver, they're not voting for anybody else.
0: Right, right, right. You could be the third best quarterback that year, but you're not going to get a vote.
1: Yeah, Johnny Unitas advances over Otto Graham. Although, I will say, after doing this exercise, I have a renewed respect for Otto Graham because, as we've mentioned, you got to be judged based on what you did against your contemporaries. And
0: I think
1: to win a championship 7 out of 10 years is pretty good.
0: Yeah. It was either Boomer Esiason or Phil Sims. It was like they were doing pregame shows or whatever. Mm-hmm. And they both were really good quarterbacks, obviously. And it was like 10 years ago. It was probably longer, just knowing me. But they did a study of just all the footballs over the years.
1: Okay.
0: And they started with, like, the original ball up until, like, the Duke that they use now.
1: Sure.
0: And, like, they took the original, the first couple balls, and they're like, I remember them throwing them. They're like, this is like throwing a manhole cover.
1: I believe it.
0: Doesn't even have points at the end. I mean, it's almost like round. You know what I mean? Like, how do you get your hand around this thing? It's 1,000 pounds. Yeah. It's like, meh. Just like shovel it at each other. So, like, the passing game had something to do with the ball changing, too.
1: Absolutely.
0: You know, right. Like, the NFL realized, boy, people like passing. Let's make the ball easier to throw.
1: They sure have. And they have realized that all the way to becoming the most popular and profitable sports league in the world, baby. So, we're halfway home here into the quarterfinals. We'll continue this exercise when we return on the other side. Euler and Williamson, it's The Drive, Steelers Nation Radio on the Steelers Audio Network.
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12: Rolling along here on our World Cup of best quarterback ever. We are halfway into the quarterfinals. Matt, up next. This is a tough draw for our guy. Joe Montana against Ben Roethlisberger.
13: Ouch.
12: It's a tough draw for Ben.
13: I was hoping Ben could advance.
12: That's a tough draw for Ben.

0: How much to add?
1: I mean, it's tough to beat Montana.
0: Now, if you want to nitpick Montana, there's a little bit of a Breeze element there because he was the absolute perfect fit for the West Coast offense that no one had ever seen before. Now, the West Coast offense was invented in Cincinnati with Ken Anderson when Walsh was the offense coordinator.
1: We did that history lesson earlier this offseason.
0: Yeah. It's really the Ohio River offense, but you know.
1: Right. That doesn't sound as cool.
0: That's not as cool, but Montana with his precision and short passing, like if you asked him to do Ben stuff, it wouldn't have gone as well. But
1: and if you asked Ben to do Montana stuff, it probably wouldn't have gone as well.
0: He'd probably do it better than anybody, you know, in terms of West Coast, old school Walsh stuff. You know, footwork, timing, ball has to be 6 inches in front of the numbers.
1: Wasn't freelancing like Ben was at times.
0: I've told the story about Walsh because I think it's kind of correlates to McCarthy, whose roots come from Walsh. But I watched a video when I was, you know, 20 years ago or whatever, where Walsh is like, I would go to some practices or just private workouts with Joe or Young, and I would just watch him from the knees down.
1: And I could tell you if it was a good throw.
0: I knew if
1: or not.
0: It was complete or not. Yeah. It's like, if you do this perfect, and that's the hope for Aller.
1: Yeah.
0: You know, is if I can make your feet the same all the time where I know where the ball's going just from watching your footwork. Well, now we'll fix your accuracy.
1: It's some of those basketball shooting coaches, right? Like they can tell without even look. They can just watch you release the ball and tell if it's going in or
0: swish,
1: not.
0: Right.
1: Yeah, it's all hat tip to Big Ben. I'm glad that he was on this list, but
0: yes,
1: it's tough to. To
0: I would have put him over several.
1: I would have too.
0: I would put him over Aikman. I'd put him
1: in
0: over
1: terms
0: Young.
1: Of his rankings.
0: Yeah,
1: and everything.
0: Yeah.
1: This next one up, Matt, is a fun one, and this would be a lot of fun if we were Packers Nation Radio. But our next matchup is Aaron Rodgers versus Brett Favre.
0: Oh wow.
1: I think it's Aaron Rodgers, but
0: I think kind of by a landslide.
1: Yeah.
0: So here's the difference to me, and it's something I've always said about Rodgers, that because there was a time 8 years ago when I would be, I remember when I was at ESPN, so it was even longer than that, when Rodgers was winning MVPs left and right, and I know he continued to do that much later in life, but it was controversial, but I said Rodgers to me is the best quarterback that ever lived. It's kind of like how I say Mahomes is now.
1: I remember you saying that when I first got to know you.
0: Yeah, probably 5 years ago.
1: Eight or nine years ago.
0: Again, just a nightmare to play against. And to me, here's the difference with Favre. But all these quarterbacks are all the Hall of Fame quarterbacks. Now, this doesn't mean that he's definitely the best, but he definitely is the leader for this category. If you take all the Hall of Fames highlight tapes, be like, wow, this is unbelievable. Look at the throws Favre made. But Rodgers' highlight tape stacks up against anybody.
1: It would be top three or four on this list.
0: Yes. His low light tape is the best of all of them.
1: It's like 30 seconds long.
0: Right.
1: Favre's is like the worst. Favre's is like 30 minutes long.
0: It's the worst.
1: Favre's low light tape would definitely be the worst, I think, of all these people that we've discussed. Yes. You're right. It's Aaron Rodgers.
0: I think so.
1: All right, bottom half.
0: And I think Rodgers learned a ton from Favre.
1: Absolutely.
0: I don't know if he'd even ever tell me this, but I've never spoken to Aaron Rodgers. He's been here for a year. If he ever sits down with us, I'm going to try to get this out of him. Because fortunately for me, the year I was with the Browns was the year Rodgers came out of Cal. And he was so much different.
1: He was rigid, pocket passer,
0: everything was, you know, right? Yeah. And I wonder how much just sitting in the quarterback room with Favre, whether they were buddies or not, made him realize, I can do that and not turn the ball over 1,000,000,000 times. Mm-hmm. You know what I mean?
1: That would be a very good question to get him to kind of expound upon. Last couple matchups here in the round of 16 before we move on to the quarters. Patrick Mahomes versus the blonde bomber, Terry Bradshaw. That's another tough draw for one of our guys.
0: It's a landslide.
1: It's Mahomes. Mahomes. But I'm glad that Bradshaw was on this list because I think he deserves to be on here when you consider some of the other names.
0: And he wasn't Aikman. I mean, yes, he had a great supporting cast.
1: He was a league MVP at one point.
0: I mean, he was a driving force of the 2 second Super Bowls in particular. I mean, they threw the ball down the field.
1: And then last one here, Matt. You better be careful how you answer this because I know what my answer is. John Elway versus Steve Young.
0: I don't think this one's close either.
1: It's Elway.
0: It's your guy.
1: Yeah. It's Elway, baby.
0: I mean, Elway's got a chance. Elway's in competition for who do I least want to play against in the history of the planet.
1: Yes.
0: Young, to me, had some of the things I said about Montana being, you know, in his favor. But he was also way ahead of his time as a mover. I mean, he was a great runner when quarterbacks didn't run. That was a club in his bag that people didn't have in that era.
1: Yes, they did. Yes, they did.
0: Like, he played against Aikman in those huge games.

0: games, and one could run and one couldn't.
1: One could run and one could not. Yeah, no, Steve Young was, I think, the first that people...
0: You can incorporate it.
1: People would look at those quarterbacks and go, he's a running quarterback.
0: Yeah.
1: I think Steve Young was the first that they said he's a quarterback who can run.
0: So two crazy stories that I don't think everyone realizes. Well, there's actually kind of three. Steve Young was drafted by the USFL. Well, he's drafted by the Bucks. They had his rights. He went to the USFL for more money and was property of the Bucks and looked like a flame out. The Niners sent a first-round pick for him. Favre was a second-round pick by the Falcons.
1: Yes, by the Falcons.
0: Didn't know anything. Was party boy. Didn't know what a nickel defense was. Glanville hated him. Was terrible. The Packers sent a first for him. It's like these two teams saw greatness in these guys.
1: They sure did.
0: You know what I mean? Like when they were down.
1: I didn't know that it was a first for Favre.
0: Yeah.
1: When he was a second round pick.
0: It would almost be like sending a first for Anthony Richardson right now.
1: Yeah.
0: Or like J.J. McCarthy. Or Penix or somebody like that that looks like a bust.
1: Jackson Dart.
0: Yeah, right.
1: First rounder for Jackson Dart right now.
0: Right. Except Dart was way better.
1: Was a first round pick.
0: Right. You know, like these guys look like disasters, and these teams gave a first for them and turned them into guys on this list.
1: Imagine if Brett Favre knew what a nickel defense was.
0: Right.
1: I'll tell you what, he'd be doing all right. Elway advances, and so our quarterfinal is now set. We are down to 8, and we start at the top once again, Matt, and this is a really good, I mean, all these are going to be good conversations at this point. Brady versus Dan Marino for a seat in the Final Four.
0: I was hoping to get Marino really far in this list, but because he'd be high on my top 10. Just dices offenses apart, defenses apart.
1: Didn't have the greatest surrounding cast.
0: No, neither did Elway for most of his career.
1: No doubt.
0: And Rodgers has some of this too, that at this league, there's like no defense for the perfect throw. I mean, if I'm bigger than you and I'm covering you perfectly, there's still a spot you could fit a football. And Marino did that better than anybody.
1: If he had just one Super Bowl, he would be mentioned all the time with Brady and Mahomes and Rodgers. And he still kind of is, but not to the extent that he would be if he just had one.
0: I was only 10 when he hit the league, though, but it was like Randy Moss. Like, who is this guy? Like, the league changed because Marino tore them apart.
1: He might be the greatest American athlete to never win a championship. I'd have to go back and really think about that and look at, but he might be of the four major sports in this country.
0: There's some basketball players.
1: Carl Barry Malone Bonds or, comes to mind, and there's certainly some basketball players.
0: Because he's
1: Jordan,
0: probably the best.
1: Jordan took all their lunch money back in the 90s, right? Malone and Ewing and all those guys.
0: Yeah.
1: But it might be Marino. Might be the greatest.
0: Again, you'd hate to play against that. Oh. That dude is, especially early in his career. I mean, after he tore his Achilles, he wasn't quite the same, but he was phenomenal player.
1: Just a killer.
0: Yeah.
1: Next round, couple Colts for a spot in the semifinal. It's Peyton Manning versus Johnny U. It's Manning.
0: Yeah, and there's a little recency bias there, but I think it's Manning. I think if you'd ask Colts fans who's the best Colts quarterback ever, they'd take Peyton.
1: What do you think the chances are that we could get Labs on before training camp, or maybe even for a segment during training camp, but we could ask him why he still thinks Johnny Unitas is the greatest quarterback
0: ever?
1: I
0: didn't know he's still on that.
1: Oh, yeah.
0: Okay.
1: Yep. Still, Johnny, next time
0: I bet he'll
1: Labs.
0: Cite things that are very reasonable, but it was also what was done that in the day. He called the whole offense. He was also the offense coordinator.
1: Sure.
0: You know, Bradshaw did some of that, but I mean, back in the day, Unitas was renowned at that. You know, like he'd set up defenses, like if I do this play and then do play action off it, like Shanahan does now.
1: Sure,
0: you know?
1: Sure. And he was the quarterback when they lost to Broadway Joe and the Jets, right? In Super Bowl III.
0: Yes, but he was in the very end.
1: Yeah.
0: I don't think he started the game.
1: Oh, okay. Gotcha.
0: Yeah.
1: Gotcha.
0: But he was on the team.
1: Next quarterfinal matchup, Matt. My goodness, this is like Argentina versus France here in the quarterfinals. Montana versus Rodgers.
0: We said that in the opening, we're doing best resumes. Joe's is better.
1: I think that's where you have to kind of.
0: Yeah. I could certainly make the argument that I'd rather play against Joe.
1: I would too.
0: But
1: I think my answer for this would be Rodgers, but I feel like we almost have to go with Montana.
0: Yeah. If the parameters are resume, I think Brady's got the best resume and Montana's probably the second.
1: And we also, if we don't take Montana here, all of our quarterbacks are going to be like recent guys, and that is a little biased for
0: right,
1: us.
0: Right. I mean, his greatness can't be understated either. I mean, he was unbelievable.
1: We'll go Montana here just because of the resume, but I tell